0: This is SportsCenter.
1: I'm Christine Lisi, NL MVP betting favorite. Pete Crow Armstrong and the Cubs taking on the Nationals on this Tuesday night. PCA's 27th home run of the season, part of a Chicago rally. Cubs leading the Nats 4-3 in the top of the fourth inning. Pittsburgh ace Paul Skeens, 2 runs, 5 hits, 4 strikeouts, 1 home run. He and the Pirates trail at the Marlins 2-0, bottom 5. The NL East leading Braves and Mets are scoreless, bottom 3. Red Sox on a 3-game losing streak, knotted up at 1 with the Blue Jays, bottom 3rd. Recently acquired Adley Rutschman back from that wrist injury, 1-for-2 with a strikeout in his Boston debut so far. No score, Mariners and Yankees bottom 2. New York's got a 2-game lead on the Red Sox for the top AL wildcard spot. White Sox leading the Reds 1-0 top of the second on a Breton Doyle solo home run. A 2-run blast for Pete Alonso has given the Orioles a 2-0 lead on the Twins bottom 1. Tigers up 4-1 on the Guardians bottom 5. Kevin McGonigal has a 2-run double. Later tonight, the American League leading Rays seek to run their winning streak to 8 when they take on the A's. Tampa Bay is a game and a half back of Milwaukee for the best record in the majors. As expected, the Vikings named Kyler Murray their starting quarterback as he beat out J.J. McCarthy. Murray's been the favorite to win the starting job since signing that one-year deal with Minnesota in mid-March. Bears safety Kobe Bryant will miss 4 to 6 months after undergoing knee surgery. His extended absence, a significant blow to Chicago's secondary. Ravens starting corner Nate Wiggins carted off the field today at practice with a leg injury, but no structural damage, reports NFL Network reporter Ian Rappaport.
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5: You just heard Christine say it there on the SportsCenter update, and we're going to talk about it. Kyler Murray is now the starting quarterback for the Minnesota Vikings. 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Amber and Ian here with you at Ian Fitz. ESPN is how you find him. At Amber W Sports is how you find me. If you came here to find a toe update before we talk about the Vikings, you came to the right place. If you missed last night.
6: So disgusting.
5: I'm having a bit of a toe problem. And so if you have a foot fetish, I ain't your gal right now. At least not for the next couple weeks.
6: Rex Ryan, do not check out Amber Wilson's
5: you
6: feet.
5: You said it, not me. So
6: my feet, he embraces it. That's why I love a guy. Right?
5: My big toe has been problematic and ended up with a bit of an infection. I ended up having to have half my nail cut off by a podiatrist yesterday and shots and antibiotics. And Ian gave me advice to try to elevate my foot. So I did last night's radio show with my foot elevated for 3/4 of the show after Ian's glorious advice, which I then found out Ian, too, does radio with his foot elevated because he has a bad foot.
6: Well, I've had 17 cuts on my right, 2 on my left, so I alternate, but the right one is the worst. You used to make fun of me when I used to say and tell you, the worst part of my day is when I wake up and I put my foot on the ground and I'm like, okay, how this is going to dictate how my day is going to go. Does it feel really good? Can I move it? Is it sore? Is it how much mobility do I have? Or is it just pain? I'm like, son of a, it's going to be a long damn day. And you used to laugh at me because this is your mode of transportation. This is it. This is all you got. Right. So now that you are having a
5: hobbled as well.
6: Yeah. But here's the thing, folks. She has an infected toe.

0: is not a woman that I know in my life that is more bougie, more highbrow, more, you know, hey, up here, you know, I got a ski chalet, multiple boats, whatever kind of person that gets infected. And it has her.
1: Well, I wasn't doing anything. I didn't go to a dirty nail salon or anything.
0: I don't care.
1: But I had an issue.
0: It is comical to me that the person that is as highbrow as anybody that I've ever met in my life gets an infected toe.
1: Yeah. It's actually a side effect of another medication I'm on. This can happen. It's like a rare side effect where then you end up having problems
0: with ingrown toenails
1: that create. Anyways, so long story short, I've got this issue. So last night, Ian, here's my update. Last night, I am trying to elevate this damn foot, and I cannot sleep.
0: You got pillows on the end.
1: I am in so much bleeping pain. I am waking up every hour like excruciating pain. So I'm just going and I'm finding more pillows, and I can barely walk on this damn thing. So every time I'm getting out of bed, it's like just stepping on hot coals and throbbing, and it's so bad. So then I'm just getting more and more pillows, and I'm trying to stack these pillows up. My dog, who sleeps at the foot of my bed, is very confused by this whole situation.
0: You just took my pillow, Mom.
1: And I can't get the covers right with now the stacked pillows. You know,
0: I'm like, put them on top of. Yeah, it's awful.
1: How does Ian do this? You know, and I'm trying to stack 15 pillows up to try to elevate my stupid foot. It was the worst night's sleep I've ever had. I was in so much pain. I took too much Tylenol. I know I did, because every few hours I would try to just get through the night, and here we are. But I think the antibiotics are starting to kick in. So I'm hopeful that tonight won't be more of the same. Although then my dog did step on my toe about 2 hours ago, and I let out the loudest scream anybody has ever heard.
0: So all these years of you laughing at me, I'm not going to laugh at you. I'm going to laugh with you. There is a difference. And I appreciate you taking my advice, because I guarantee you it helped. Because if you don't elevate that damn thing, I mean, it is, the throbbing would be 1 million times worse. I will caution you, lay off the Advil or the Tylenol. Yeah. Because that will wreck your kidneys and your liver like no other.
1: I know. So I kept back off that to a little bit too.
0: Back off.
1: Well, but then I have both now, the Advil and the Tylenol. Because I'm like, all right, if I have
0: alternate
1: them.
0: All that stuff. Yeah. It's still like, awful.
1: So I went and bought Advil today, so I can make sure that I can alternate around 5 in the morning.
0: What am I doing right now?
1: You're covering your eyes around 5
0: God
1: in the morning.
0: Almighty.
1: I was so nauseous. I didn't know if I was nauseous from the pain or from the Tylenol.
0: No, it's all the meds you have in your belly.
1: Yeah. And I did get ice finally, and I numbed it to the point where I was able to fall asleep between 5 and 7.
0: Oh, my God.
1: And that was it. That's the sleep that I got last night. So there you go. There you have it.
0: Let me tell you, your best friend, if it's legal where you are, mm-hmm. and medicinal.
1: Oh, my husband tried to give me that last night.
0: Marahuchi, yeah.
1: Legal and medicinal.
0: That is, bam, you're out cold 7 hours, hard sleep,
1: yeah,
0: no
1: you
0: pain,
1: like
0: you're good.
1: Yeah, I don't, I go. Might be that desperate tonight. I never do. I never do any of that. Kyler Murray is sleeping well after the news today.
0: That is an awful segue.
1: I didn't know what to do. How do I get back to, how do I circle back
0: well,
1: to the Vikings from the
0: show
1: toe?
0: With your toes? So, I mean, I was trying
1: Kyler
0: to.
1: Kyler Murray's the starting quarterback of Minnesota. JJ McCarthy screwed. Chase Daniel at ESPN's NFL analyst was on NFL Live, and he talked about Kyler getting this job.
2: He's going to be playing under center probably more in his career than he ever has at Arizona. And I think that's a good thing with this timing offense with KOC, who's a McVay and Shanahan disciple. I do think they can get back to what they were doing with Kirk Cousins from a few years ago. And I think he just brings an aspect of, hey, he's been there. He's done it. Kyler's played like a top five quarterback for stretches in this league for a lot of times. Look, the inconsistency is there, but this is not surprising whatsoever. I mean, when he signed for the minimum deal in Minnesota, and Arizona's still paying his salary, to me, it makes a lot of sense. I do think he gives them the best chance to win right away.
0: Top five quarterback in this
1: league? I knew
0: league?
1: You were going to freak out
0: what
1: at that.
0: What the ever-loving hell, Chase?
1: Kyler Murray has had some really good moments in the NFL.
0: My brother coached him. I get it, man. He was at Arizona, and But top five quarterback?
1: I mean, he said for a period of time. I mean, we could have been talking about a two-game set. But Kyler has had some very good moments. He's had some very bad moments, and he's had a lot of injuries, Amber, and that's certainly a part of this story as well.
0: I'm not doubting that he's had great moments. He has. It's the film. How much dedication do you have to the craft? Like, you watch that piece with Reese Davis with Kurt Cignetti. You know what Kurt Cignetti's passion is? Have you seen that piece yet? It's unbelievable. He goes, I don't play golf. I don't fish. I don't hunt. I watch film. That's it. That's my
1: sounds like a fun
0: dial
1: time.
0: Out. I watch film. You know who didn't watch film? Kyler Murray.
1: Right.
0: The punter at Arizona watched more film on their take-home iPad because, Kyler, they chart how much you are moving the screen and looking, and he had no idea. The punter watched more film than Kyler Murray
1: did. You don't think that's an old story now, though?
0: We
1: all know the story.
0: That's where I'm going with it. I hope that is beyond him. I hope that he has grown up and he's put down the damn joysticks and is now going and watching film.
1: He definitely has the arm talent. He has the legs. He's got superior talent to J.J. McCarthy. I think we already knew that, but that we certainly do know from this decision today.
0: Well, the moment he was signed, you and I talked about it. We said, Kyler's going to be the starting quarterback.
1: Yeah.
0: It's over. I mean, it's done.
1: Yeah, you don't bring him in.
0: By the way, I actually commend the Vikings for saying, you know what? He's getting the number one reps. There is no competition. We need him to get all the reps of the ones. Now it goes to, if you want to flip the script, to J.J. McCarthy. So now you brought in a number one overall pick for bargain basement value in Kyler Murray.
1: Mm-hmm.
0: And we pray, if you're a Vikings fan, that he has found the dedication to the game and is actually watching film. Not in the building, but at home, more than your punter is. Now you have J.J. McCarthy. Top 10 pick. Immensely talented.
1: Yeah.
0: Has been banged up. I mean, the meniscus tear, the wrist, everything else. I mean,
1: it's definitely stunted his development.
0: If you're a team that had a high grade on J.J. McCarthy, and now that you know, Kyler Murray's been named the starter, I would be going and lowballing the Minnesota Vikings right now, but I would be pursuing J.J. McCarthy because he could be the next Baker Mayfield. He could be the next, Sam Darnold. This dude has immense talent.
1: Those guys had a lot more experience, though, than J.J. McCarthy. But you're right. I mean, he certainly was rated very highly for his talent as well coming out of college. So this is probably not the end of the road for J.J. McCarthy by any means. I don't know if it signals that the end of his time with the Minnesota Vikings is coming. Kyler Murray, not the most durable quarterback we've ever seen in the National Football League either.
0: But so they have Carson Wentz there. That's your best.
1: Right, and they have Carson Wentz. So who the heck knows how this season's going to actually play out for the Vikings. But it'll be interesting to see Kyler Murray in that O'Connell offense. Coming up next here, we head to the Bayou. This is Amber and Ian on ESPN Radio.
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16: This is Catherine Terrell covering the Saints. The Saints ended Kellen Moore's first season with some positive momentum thanks to a win streak and the play of then-rookie quarterback Tyler Shough, who took over for Spencer Rattler midway through last season. Now, as they enter the 2026 season, they're expecting that Shough takes a big step forward as the permanent starter in year two. But he's not going to have to do it alone. The Saints added pieces like guard David Edwards, tight end Noah Fant, wide receiver Jordan Tyson, and running back Travis Etienne. But it will likely be Shuck's play that determines whether the Saints get back to the playoffs for the first time since the Drew Brees era. With the NFC South seemingly wide open, they're hoping all their offseason moves pay off.
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1: We are in the midst of our ESPN Radio Two-A-Days. The New Orleans Saints are on the clock, so let's go out to New Orleans. Mike Haas, Saints play-by-play broadcaster, kind enough to hop on with us. And Mike, we appreciate it. Just last year, when we were right at this time of year, the Saints probably had the most uncertain quarterback position in the entire NFC South. And now, a year later, they probably have the most certain quarterback position in the NFC South, certainly the most hopeful one. So what has it looked like in camp now that this is truly Tyler's team?
17: Well, I think that's the biggest difference. I mean, last year at this time, we were charting every day. Tyler versus Spencer. Who did what? 7 of 8, 8 of 9, right? It was just an everyday battle. So this offseason, Tyler, they go to Tulane and practice together. They go to San Diego with Drew. They have this offseason with his receivers. And so he comes to camp and OTAs and mini camp, and he's directing traffic. I mean, it's a different field, different person, different offense. So a year in some cases might not make a big difference, but for Tyler Shuck and what he's done this offseason and how he's kind of capitalized on how this team finished, man, night and day, night and day.
0: You mentioned Drew there, that being Drew Brees. And Drew acknowledged that at his Hall of Fame speech. What has Drew meant to the mentorship, not just of Tyler Shuck, but his attachment still to this entire, not just team, but franchise?
17: How about city? How about region? How about state?
0: Come on with it, man.
17: I'm not really sure where the Drew boundaries end. A lot of these guys were so young, right, when the Saints won in the 2009, 2010. They were kids watching Drew or playing the Drew on the video game. So he's such a role model for the players. When they were out in San Diego, Drew was there, and the players were like, gosh, there he is. And Tyler's like, dude, he's going to talk to us. Relax. We're with him. So what he did in 2006 from a city standpoint, post-Katrina, come in here, plant his stick in the ground and say, we're here, we're going to have a family here, we're part of this, was as important as the 2006 NFC Championship season, which was amazing.
0: That to me, Mike, to my mom, and because we lost our farm in Katrina on the North Shore, the 06 team meant probably more to my family than the 09 Super Bowl. Does that make sense?
17: Nope. 100%. I say that all the time. Now, people that aren't from here and didn't go through Katrina don't understand that. But 06, after Katrina, opening that Superdome, which, by the way, they were already 2-0. They'd gone on the road, beat Cleveland, played terrible, and then they went on the road in Green Bay, got way behind and came back. Those are two things the Saints didn't do. So that 06 season, that was... I mean, you didn't miss a game. That was so emotional. And so you can't say it was bigger than the Super Bowl, but that season was more important to this area.
0: Yep.
17: As important. Let's go with that. As important as winning the Super Bowl.
1: Saints play-by-play broadcaster Mike Haas joining us here on Amber and Ian. Year two of Kellen Moore. Mike, have you noticed any differences in his second year so far?
17: Not really. I mean, Kelly, he's a lot more. I mean, again, he was Super Bowl. He was a latecomer to this whole process for his first year. He's pretty cut and dry. He's very efficient. If I played you his press conference from last year in training camp and played you today's, you couldn't tell the difference. He's pretty, efficient, solid, uses as few words as possible and moves on. But he's a super nice guy. He's been great. I think he's just more comfortable, right? He's more comfortable. His coaches are here. They've had a whole year together. And I think the fact that a lot of the coaches had opportunities to go elsewhere and decided to stay, they've had a lot of stability on this team and in the coaching staff. And I think that's been wise. But Kellen, he's pretty status quo. There's no highs, and it's not a roller coaster with Kellen.
0: Yeah, he's the same guy from when he was with the Cowboys as a backup quarterback to quarterback coach to OC to winning a title in Philly to now being the head coach of the what my mom calls the Beloveds, right? Mm-hmm. Joining us here on ESPN Radio, Mike Haas. Hey, Mike, you're around this team day in, day out. So as we turn you loose. What is different about this team? Because a lot of people are saying, hey, man, watch out. They are a contender in that division, in the NFC South, even with Baker Mayfield and the Bucs and what Carolina is doing on the come. Atlanta, who the hell knows? But what is different about this particular version of the New Orleans Saints?
17: I would say offensively it's weapons. Tyler Shuck won 4 of his last 5, and he had guys playing wide receiver who are no longer in the league. He had running backs who were no longer in the league. It was brutal. He went 4 of his last 5. So you bring in Travis Etienne from Jacksonville. Since he came in the league, he's had 23 explosive runs. Since 22, the same time he came in the league, the Saints team has had 23 explosive runs. Mm-hmm. So you bring that, you get Alvin back, so you got to get a ground game. You can't put all this on Tyler's shoulders. I think they know that, and I think they're in good position. Then you bring in Jordan Tyson. And quite frankly, the two other wide receivers, Barrion Brown and Bryce Lance, have been kind of really surprised. And so he's got weapons. That's the biggest thing. They were able to win without weapons. And if they can, offensive line can stay healthier, man, this offense has great potential. And defensively, I think they got, other than the young corners where you're just not 100% sure, they played good, but they don't have a ton of experience. But that front line, Chase Young, Carl Granderson, I think because of that, and because of who you brought in offensively from a weapon standpoint to surround Tyler so that he doesn't have to do it all, that's where the hope comes from. It's global, but it starts with Tyler, but there's people around him.
1: Yeah, certainly a more hopeful season for the New Orleans Saints fan this season. Mike Haas, Saints play-by-play. Thanks, Mike. We appreciate it.
17: Anytime. Have a good season.
1: I think it was a surprise to a lot of people that Tyler ended up being the guy there, right? I mean, he looks the prototypical quarterback. He's got the size, but I don't think people are expecting Tyler Shuck to do what he did.
0: A lot of people didn't expect him to be a second-round pick outside of Lewis Riddick and myself. I mean, that was the island. That was it. And we were ripped upside down and sideways, more so, obviously.
1: Meaning people thought he was going to be a later pick.
0: Yeah, or not even worthy of being drafted.
1: Right.
0: I'm not kidding. And here he is. I mean, he shined in the second half of the season. And this is more Lewis than me, obviously, because he's on TV. You know, he's on the set. And, man, I'm telling you, in our draft room with Chris Carlin, Mike Tannenbaum, Jordan Reed, Max Starks, myself, when they picked Tyler Shuck, Tannenbaum was the first one to go, hey, kid's got something. He has the size, the arm, but also, yeah, that offensive line's intact, and they drafted a great young weapon in Jordan Tyson.
1: Yep.
0: Watch out. Saints are a player in that division, the NFC South.
1: Got him help in the backfield. I like ETN. I think that this is a and team on the Neal. Rise. Yeah, I don't expect them to be there this season, but I think that this is a team on the rise. And that's exactly what you want if you're a Saints fan. And I like Kellen Moore as well. Coming up next here, the King versus the Champs. This is Amber and Ian. You're checking us out on ESPN Radio.
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26: A home run off Nolan McClain. Red Sox on a three-game losing streak, leading the Blue Jays 3-1, top of the fifth. Willie Abreu and Seydon Rafaela each with solo home runs. Mariners-Yankees still no score, top of the fourth. Ryan Weathers has given up just one hit tonight. Edgar Caro's up the White Sox lead to 2-0 on the Reds with a solo home run. They are in the top of the fourth inning. Orioles 5, Twins 1, top of the third. Pete Alonso, Gunnar Henderson have each gone deep for Baltimore. Guardians 2, Tigers 1, top of the seventh. Kevin McGonigal. Tigers 4, Guardians 2, top of the 7th. That is, Kevin McGonigal is 1-for-3 with 2 RBI and a run scored. Phillies and Cardinals scoreless in the top of the 6th. Philadelphia's Christopher Sanchez looking to win his 6th consecutive start. Later tonight, Dodgers lefty Blake Snell returns from a long stint on the injured list with an elbow injury versus the Royals. The plan is 5 innings, 75 to 80 pitches in his second start of the season and first since May 9th. 5 months after signing a 1-year deal with the Vikings, Kyler Murray's been named their starting quarterback. He'd been the favorite to win the job since arriving in Minnesota. Bears safety Kobe Bryant will miss 4 to 6 months after undergoing knee surgery. His extended absence, a significant blow to Chicago's secondary, which has dealt with numerous injuries throughout training camp this summer.
27: Hey, it's your resident Super Bowl champ Chris Kenny coming on Wednesday. 2 years after appearing in the NFC title game, have the Lions reopened their championship window? It's on Sportsmanlike, 6 a.m. Eastern, right here on ESPN Radio, ESPN2, and ESPNU.
1: The NBA season tips off at 3 p.m. Eastern on October 20th when the Celtics and the Pistons will face off in a matchup of the East's top two teams from last season. You're listening to Amber and Ian. We're presented to you by Progressive Insurance. At Ian Fitz, ESPN is how you find him. At Amber W Sports is how you find me. We finally have the NBA schedule. They've been rolling it out, Ian. LeBron James, he chose his team. Adam Silver and the rest of the crew, they were able to finally go to work once LeBron got that decision out of the way. So let's talk about this schedule release. Michael C. Wright, ESPN NBA reporter, kind enough to give us some of his time. And Michael, thanks so much for hopping on with us. We get LeBron right out of the gate. Opening day, 76ers. They're in New York to take on the Knicks at 7 p.m. That is a juicy matchup. The NBA wanted to start this thing off with a bang, huh?
28: Yeah, they did. And I just can't wait to see how it sort of plays out, because
2: obviously you've got LeBron James, 41 years old. I think he'll be playing in, like, what season is this for him?
0: 72nd.
1: Five.
2: That's what it feels like. Go, 24, I think. Yeah, this is 24.
1: Yeah, 24, I think. I think you might be right, yeah.
2: But you got him playing along, like, Tyrese Maxey, VJ Edgecombe, Joel Embiid. I've actually seen, like, pictures and video of him over the summer. He looks really good, like, looks really thin and everything. So maybe LeBron inspired him to, you know, come correct to start this season. But I'm interested just to see how that plays out because, like, I just don't know what the fit will be. And obviously, LeBron James is a basketball savant. He is a guy that can fit in with any team, but you still want to see ultimately how it looks. And so, to me, that's a great, great opening night. It'll be ring night for the Knicks. And obviously, you know, LeBron was spending, he spent a little time in New York over the summer. And so, this is going to be a really fun matchup. And, you know, LeBron James in the Garden, you can't beat it. And as much as I hate covering games at Madison Square Garden, just for logistical reasons.
0: Oh, whoa!
2: Just for logistical reasons. But as much as I hate covering games there, you cannot beat the ambiance and the atmosphere of that place. It's a beautiful thing covering games there.
0: Michael, I was about to bow up. Yeah, but yeah.
1: I think LeBron's going to be living in New York, so he doesn't even have to go far.
0: There you go.
1: To get to MS.
2: That's right.
0: Hey, how much of this was, because when I saw it all lay out today, I'm going, yeah, this was easy. Don't screw it up. Don't overthink this. How much when you saw it all play out where, you know, you've got LeBron and Knicks, right? And then you go fast forward to Christmas Day, you know, Spurs, Knicks, Heat, Celtics, yeah. Sixers, Lakers, OKC, T-Wolves.
1: So good.
0: Don't overthink it, right? Just man, just put best on best in the storylines and let's go.
1: Lean into the drama.
0: How much were you relieved to see that they didn't overthink it, Michael?
2: No, I was 100% relieved because I thought, okay, for instance, like I actually live in San Antonio, so I'm around the Spurs a lot.
0: Rosario's. Yeah, yeah. Rosario's. Come on, man.
2: So I was thinking, I don't even know if Rosario's is even open anymore. My wife and I were just talking about that the other day.
0: The original's still there. And, yeah, but anyway, go ahead.
2: Okay, anyway. Yeah, so I was thinking, okay, opening night, the Spurs got to be playing the Knicks. Like, I thought it would be like a rematch of the finals. But then I was 100% fine with them playing Oklahoma City to start the season out. Mm-hmm. I mean, because that is a budding rivalry. I know the Spurs sort of got the best of Oklahoma City last year. I think they beat them like three or four times over a span of 12 days. It was crazy last season. But budding rivalry between two young teams that are going to be good for a very long time. And so, hey, I was thinking either the Knicks or the Thunder for the Spurs, and it worked out perfectly. So that's going to be good. And even like that first game on the slate, I think that it's, what is it, Boston and the Pits? It's Boston and Detroit in Boston. That's going to be a good game. I mean, Boston got beat in the first round. Pistons got beat in the conference semis. But, like, I want to see what Boston looks like sort of with this new group they got. I mean, it's Tatum, Paul George, Baylor Shireman, Mitchell Robinson, you know, Derek White. Like, it looks different without Jaylen Brown around. So I'm curious to see what that looks like. And then the Pistons are a team that sort of, I was surprised they got beat in the playoffs as early as they did, just based off how well they played throughout the regular season. Kay Cunningham sort of finally had that breakout season where you thought, okay, this dude is in the MVP conversation. So you had all that, you got all that going on. So that's like all three games on open night are going to be great. And then the Christmas game is going to be really great too. I mean, even that last one, Nuggets and Warriors. Now, at that point of the night, you will have eaten all your Christmas food. I don't know if you do ham, what you do. Like some people do prime rib, but you will have eaten all your good food and you'll be probably waking up from the food coma from earlier in the night. And then you can get up and watch that Nuggets and Warriors game. And that's going to be, that'll be a good game too. Just because you look at the Warriors' aging dynasty, Steph Curry is still Steph Curry though. And I hope he, you know, gets his deal done here pretty soon. the Nuggets, they're sort of a team that you kind of worry about because they are under pressure to win right now. Like, you've got to win right now if you're the Denver Nuggets. And, you know, just think, they're just a few years removed from a championship. But Nikola Jokic, three-time MVP. Dude has not signed the contract extension with the Nuggets, and he's still got, like, 2 years, $121 million left on that deal, and he could opt out after next season. And the fact that he hasn't signed that thing, like, I know he says he wants to remain in Denver for his whole career, but if I'm a Nuggets fan, I'm a little bit worried. So I think...
0: Hold on. Michael, worried about the big Greek guy over there overseas going, hey, man, we made him a legit offer.
2: He came with the money.
0: He did.
2: He came, but he's like, hey, I'll buy you out, bro. Like, we will buy you out and then put another bag in your hand. No, that's a little scary. And so, you know, for a guy like, but now, I'm not going to sit here and say I know Nikola Jokic very well, but just from what I've seen, just, you know, being around him, you know, covering the league and everything, he seems like a guy that can take it or leave it as far as the NBA goes.
1: Mm-hmm.
2: Like, you know what I mean? Like, he could go play in Europe and be just fine with that.
0: He loves harness racing.
2: Basketball. Exactly. The horse, you know, he can do the chariot racing, whatever he
0: harness.
2: Does. But I'm just saying,
0: harness racing, Mike.
1: Same thing.
0: Harness.
1: I'm with Michael. Harness. I think it's chariot racing.
0: There you go.
2: Yeah, but I just feel like he can either take it or leave it. And, like, the money is the money. And I don't know, like, just like I said, just based off the things that I've seen, like, it would worry me a little bit, at least, if I'm a Nuggets fan. I mean, but at the same time, if I'm a Nuggets fan, I'm going to take my three-time MVP at his word. He said he wants to finish his career as a Denver Nugget, but he could be finishing his career basically this season. Who knows?
1: Yeah, I'm old enough to remember when Giannis said that he wanted to finish his career as a Milwaukee Buck as well. Michael C. Wright joining us here on Amber and Ian. December 11th, according to this schedule, is the NBA Cup Final. And here's why I bring that up, Michael, because last year, the NBA Cup Final was between the New York Knicks and the San Antonio Spurs. Those were also the two teams that the NBA Finals were between. So is it time that we put some real respect on the NBA Cup?
2: Oh, yeah, I definitely believe that's the case because right before that, Oklahoma City was in the NBA Cup Final.
1: Yeah.
2: And they won the championship. So, I mean, I think we have recent history here. And the thing about the Cup, and, you know, I've talked, like, when they first sort of announced that they were going to have the Cup, I talked to some league sources, and they were like, look, man, it's the early part of the season, and we're just trying to get people to be more excited about these games. Because, you know, they're competing with the NFL at that point. And so, you know, man, it sounds very gimmicky. But the thing is when you get all these guys out on the floor, competition, I don't care what the stakes are, competition almost always takes over.
0: Amen.
2: Like, end of the day, you still want to win the game. So the fact that you put NBA Cup as, like, the designation of the game, then it becomes bigger somehow. And I had a blast last year in Las Vegas at the NBA Cup tournament. I mean, it was great basketball. The venue was great. I mean, it was Las Vegas, but the setup was such that literally you could, like, walk across the street from the hotel and go right into the arena for the game.
0: That's
2: and then, like, you had, like, for us reporters that like to talk to people, you had all the access in the world. All those guys were just walking in and out. It wasn't all the security and all the barriers that you normally deal with covering NBA. And so it was great. It was great basketball. And you sort of saw, for instance, like the San Antonio Spurs, you saw them sort of come into their own. The lights sort of turned on for them. Like, they're at the NBA Cup tournament, but at that point in the San Antonio Spurs season, there were no expectations for them to go to the NBA Finals. They just wanted to be a top six seed and not have to play in the play-in tournament.
1: Mm-hmm.
2: And so as the competition sort of ratcheted up, you started to see those guys say, hey, we're playing for something here. Like, there was guys in the locker room, I think after they beat Oklahoma City in that first game in the tournament, these dudes were talking about cars they were going to buy different guys on the team that didn't have cars. Like, they were younger players and stuff like that, like two-way guys. This is the car we're going to get you. Like, they were like, they sort of set it in their head. They want to win that tournament. And then
0: awesome.
2: Sort of progressively as the season you know, kind of went along, the goals got more and more lofty. And that's how the San Antonio Spurs ended up in the NBA Finals. And it was like, for me, you had a front seat sort of watching the evolution, watching these guys, these 19, 20, 21-year-old guys sort of mature right before your eyes over the course of a 82-game season, 83 for the San Antonio Spurs because they played in the Cup Final.
1: Yeah.
2: And so, yeah, I mean, so, like, to me, the Cup is sort of an indicator of what might be to come during the playoffs.
1: Yeah, it certainly is that, or certainly has been that so far. Michael C. Wright, ESPN NBA reporter. Michael, we appreciate it.
2: No problem. You guys have a good one.
1: Thanks, the NBA did a heck of a job with this schedule. They really did.
0: You know what's crazy?
1: There's so much juice to it.
0: You know what's nuts? Is that the NBA used to own a certain day, like college football used to own a certain day, and the NFL just comes in and says, you know what?
1: Trying to take it.
0: Oh, not trying.
1: That damn snake.
0: Did
1: the NFL.
0: They have done
1: that
0: one
1: was sacred to the NBA. Well, let's talk about it.
0: Yeah.
1: It is the gift that keeps on giving. It is Christmas, but also with now the NBA and the NFL. We'll talk about it right here on ESPN Radio.
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0: Christmas Day used to be not just about Christmas, obviously, and the traditions of Christmas.
1: I love the bumper. Well done.
0: And Christianity, of course, and Jesus and all of that stuff. Okay, that's part of certainly Christmas Day and how it's defined for a lot of people. The other part of Christmas Day and how it was defined by some people was the NBA. And an NBA viewing party. A lot of people were tuned in to the Christmas Day games. And Ian, it always felt like that's when the NBA season really started. I know it starts in October. But because of football, the first couple months of the NBA season, we're paying loose attention, I think, to the NBA, which is why they brought in the NBA Cup and made early December that final for the NBA Cup. And heck, that thing has been successful, and it certainly has been determinative of who ends up going on to a finals or who ends up winning a final. So it's certainly interesting the way that that works out at the beginning of the season and seems to play out in a postseason as well. But we didn't really used to get invested in the NBA season until Christmas Day. And that's when the NBA would give us the juiciest matchups, the best matchups. None of that has changed, Ian. What has changed is that the NFL, that owns every other day on the calendar, said, move over, NBA. We're trying to steal this one, too.
1: Not trying. Did. Let's be honest. So
0: I mean, it's hard not to. Did you see that Hall of Fame game? Had more viewers than any NHL game last season and any Major League Baseball game this season. It was a Hall of Fame game.
1: It's football.
0: Yeah, it was kind of football.
1: You were laughing at me.
0: A little bit football.
1: And I'm going, look, man, I don't care what Carson Beck does. I don't know what Haynes King does. I'm expecting them to do this. One is a UDFA. One is a third-round pick, a quarterback. They should perform extraordinarily well against twos and threes and vanilla defenses. But it was all about the other guys, the UDFAs that nobody's talking about that I get into. And guess what? You laughed at me, and I'm not the only one. America was following their favorite college football players in the Hall of Fame game. Me, I'm not following my favorite college football players. I'm following guys that I think are going to make rosters that I really enjoyed and was impressed with when covering them in college.
0: I think America was just following football. I don't think it mattered who was throwing it or who was catching it or who was running it. It was just football.
1: That is probably 1 million more percent accurate. And guess what? So be it, because that's what the NFL has done. The NFL saw that back in the day, it was Mike Tirico, Kirk Herbstreit, right? And Holly Rowe or whomever's on the sidelines on Thursday night football. And it was, you know, Bama versus Miami. It was Georgia versus, you know, pick a squad, Tennessee. I mean, it was a logo on logo game on Thursday nights. And back in the day, it used to be Ron Franklin and Mike Gottfried. That's what really set the tone on Thursdays. Then they got moved to Saturday nights. But that Thursday night crew was Tirico and Herbie. It was a monster game. I mean, when I say monster, folks, I'm talking ranked on ranked on Thursday night in college football. And you know what the NFL did?
0: Took it.
1: Huh. Look at the ratings that college football is doing. Look at the number. Look at the attention that college football is doing on a Thursday night. You know what we should do? Let's put a Thursday night game out there. Bam, done. You know what happened? College football, those ranked on ranked matchups on Thursday night, Amber, bye-bye. Yeah. They're gone. Why? The NFL came in and said, we'll take that slot.
0: Yeah, which the NFL has now done to the NBA for Christmas. Now, to credit to the NBA, NBA certainly hasn't backed down. They're still giving us their best stuff on Christmas Day.
1: Yeah, hey, let me ask you a question. Let me be brutally honest, right? Here we go. Ready? Spurs, Knicks, or Packers and Bears?
0: Both.
1: No, you got to pick one.
0: Well, I don't have to pick one because what I'm going to do. Let's go through the Christmas Day slate. So in case people don't know, this is amongst both sports. Okay. So you wake up like most of us, you wake up, you open Santa's presents, you open the family's presents.
1: Maybe we're going you have JC first, right? And then
0: Christmas morning, and you then do the things.
1: Then presents.
0: Yeah. Okay. Fine. Whatever. You do the thing, whatever the traditions
1: maybe
0: are.
1: Whatever. It's JC.
0: Here's the point. Around 12. I'm not trying to push JC aside. Okay, I didn't create this schedule. I'm just letting you know. Around noon Eastern, you got to make way for Spurs versus Knicks because that's what kicks off the Christmas Day sports slate. Spurs versus Knicks at noon. Then you have Packers versus Bears at 1 p.m. Heat versus Celtics at 2:30. Bills versus Broncos at 4:30. Sixers versus Lakers at 5 p.m. Thunder versus Wolves at 8. Rams versus Seahawks at 8:15. Nuggets versus Warriors at 10:30. I hope you don't like your families very much because the rest of Christmas, you're not going to be able to spend much time with them or converse with them if you like this slate.
1: How in the ever-loving hell did Christmas Day become one of the biggest and most important days on the sports calendar?
0: It's got to just be because people are sitting around. It's the same thing, I guess, with Thanksgiving and the NFL. I guess they found that with holidays, there's a lot of people. Everyone's home. There's
1: you don't
0: a
1: want
0: lot
1: to talk to Uncle Johnny
0: that are sitting around.
1: And Marie, right?
0: Well, and not everybody celebrates Christmas. That's important. So there's already a lot of people sitting around because everything's closed. So there's a lot of people sitting around that are bored not celebrating Christmas. But yeah, I think that they found, apparently these leagues have found that there's a mass audience of people that need things to do on Christmas.
1: Let me tell you right now, bottom line, the NFL games are going to not only double, maybe triple the ratings of the NBA games.
0: I believe you. For me personally, I would rather watch Spurs Knicks than Packers Bears if I'm having to choose. But what I'm going to be doing is not choosing. I'm going to have them all on.
1: No, you got to choose one. Go.
0: No, I don't have to choose.
1: Why no, you, yeah, you do. If you had to choose one or the other, which one are you choosing?
0: Between those two games, I'm choosing Spurs Knicks. Between those two games, I'm
1: between
0: choosing
1: Bears and Packers.
0: Yes, because I care far less about Bears.
1: With a playoff berth on the line,
0: I would choose,
1: you're going to go early on
0: I would choose NBA
1: slate?
0: Finals rematch. It's the first Christmas Day Finals rematch we've seen since 2017.
1: I
0: love the NBA, though, and I love the NFL.
1: I love the NBA. I worked with the Utah Jazz, and I've worked for the Dallas Mavericks. Give me Packers-Bears anytime with playoff berth on the line versus another 80 games to go between Spurs and Knicks. Sorry.
0: I'll be watching it all. That's my plan. Coming up next, a list that defines college football.
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7: Can they do it? 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

0: out four and walked one. NL East leading Braves have just one hit. It's an Ozzie Albies home run. They lead the Mets 1-0, bottom seven. A three-run bottom of the fifth for the Blue Jays, including Ernie Clement, Charles McAdoo, and Brett Bateman, each driving in a run. Toronto's up 4-3 on Boston, bottom six. Randy Arozarena, solo home run off Ryan Weathers. That's put the Mariners up 1-0 on the Yankees, top of the sixth inning. White Sox 4, Reds 1, bottom five. Bretton Doyle, Edgar Caro, and Miguel Vargas have all gone deep for Chicago. Orioles 5, Twins 2, bottom four. Gunnar Henderson, Pete Alonso, a combined 5 hits, 4 RBI, and 3 runs scored. Kevin McGonigal has driven in 3 runs. Tigers leading the Guardians 6-3, top of the 8th. Phillies and Cardinals, no score, top of the 5th. The Phils, Christopher Sanchez, is looking to win his 6th straight start. After missing the last couple of months with an elbow injury, Dodgers lefty Blake Snell returns tonight against the Royals. Also later tonight, the AL leading Rays put their 7-game winning streak on the line at the A's. The Vikings quarterback competition is over. Kyler Murray named their starter. The former number one overall pick had been the heavy favorite to win the job from the moment he signed a 1-year, $1.3 million deal in March. Bears safety Kobe Bryant will miss 4 to 6 months after undergoing knee surgery.
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4: It is College Football Freaks time. Bruce Feldman's annual College Football Freaks list is out. Ian loves it. So let's bring in Bruce Feldman, college football reporter for The Athletic. And Bruce, thanks for hopping on with us. You've been doing this thing for over 20 years. It has a cult following at this point. But for those who don't know, how did this thing come to fruition? It's not just the best college football players. It is the most freakish in terms of athleticism. So how did we get there?
5: So I was doing a blog for ESPN.com when I was working at ESPN Magazine. It was a college football blog. And in the dead of the off season, which, you know, it felt like it was around May, which is at the time was really slow. June was really slow. I was like looking for stuff to write about. And, you know, I'd always heard about, you know, a handful of programs talking about this freak athlete they had in their programs to the different guys or whatever. It might have been a 320-pound defensive lineman who could do backflips, or some linebacker who can vertical jump 42 inches, or another guy who bench presses 500 pounds, even though he's like 200. Some crazy freakish thing. And so I thought about it. I was like, let me see if I can come up with 10 guys and write about the 10 freakiest college football players in the country. And that's how it started. And then it grew and grew. And then, I don't know, probably about 10 years ago, when I was at Fox, they turned me into a sideline reporter. And that's probably how I got to know Ian once in a while. And as Ian can tell you, like before the game, you know, the people who are usually around you as a sideline person, you know, eyeballing everything, are NFL scouts. And so I had all these NFL scouts who'd come over to me and start talking to me about the freaks list. And I was like, wow, this thing has really taken off. And then over time, I started using some of them. And Jim Nagy was the old Senior Bowl executive director, who's now Oklahoma's GM. Like, they were great sources to bounce stuff off of. And that's really how it took off. And probably, I don't know, in the last 10 years, I started opening up. It wasn't just major college football guys. It was guys who were in FCS and guys who, I mean, I got D2 guys. I had a D3 guy. You know, it's just, and I think that feeds into it, because what I found is I love the NFL draft. I'm a big NFL fan, and a lot of fans love that draft space. So it just became a great precursor for the people who are really into it.
6: Amber, I can't tell you, every time early in the year I do a game and Feldy's there, every NFL scout is around. They're doing body measurements, body types, right, on the players, and then they're talking to Bruce nonstop. I can't even say hello to the man. Like, hey, Bruce, hey, I'm over here. How you doing, buddy? Good to see you. Catch up with me at halftime. That's how big the freaks have gotten. So let's get into it, man. First of all, before we even get to Jeremiah Smith, who got ousted as a number one freak in in this year's edition. You have a three-time

0: which I don't remember a two-time, except it's the same guy, being the number one freak in college football. And he's from South Kakalaki, meaning South Carolina. Go ahead. Bruce, the floor is yours. Who is it?
1: Yeah, it's Nick Harbor. He is a huge receiver. The first time I'd ever seen him, laid eyeballs on him, I had heard about him. He was from the D.C. area. His dad was a former pro soccer player in the U.S., and I just remember talking to Mike Loxley. It was before we had a big noon game, Maryland against Michigan, and Loxley and I were talking about it. He looked like he was a defensive end. You know, he was every bit of 6'5", probably 230 to 240. I mean, just really, really impressive looking athlete. And at the time, the expectation was this is going to come down to the Maryland-Michigan battle. Well, it turned out Shane Beamer ended up winning that battle. I mean, this guy is a legit 10-1 100-meter sprinter. When you find guys who are that fast,
0: mercy.
1: You know, the guys he's running against are like 5'9", 170 pounds. He's almost a foot taller and 70 pounds heavier, right? And so... he's still pretty raw as a receiver, you know, because he'd been running track in the off season for a while. Now he's been more focused on football and developing. But I was talking to an NFL scout a couple of months ago. He goes, you know, we measured him. He's actually every bit of 6'6", and he's got like an 8-foot wingspan and just crazy, crazy length to him. So, you know, I started thinking about it. It was like, you know, Megatron, Calvin Johnson's one of the all-time, he was a freaks list guy back in the day. 6'5" and 235 with just crazy long arms and ran 4.35 in the 40 at the combine. Well, Nick Harbor, he's not a better receiver. He's not close to Calvin Johnson at this stage, but he's an inch taller and he is faster. And to say that, I was like, man, I mean, the guy runs almost 24 miles per hour, which is insane for a football player, especially one that big.
2: Oh, unbelievable. And he just turned 21 years old, so he certainly got some time to develop some of those skills. Bruce Feldman joining us here on Amber and Ian. I'm curious, because obviously you started this list way before NIL, Bruce. And I'm curious now, when these guys make appearances on your list, do you think it's affecting the market for them in a positive way? They show up on Bruce Feldman's freaks list and then they can pitch that when they're coming up with their next NIL deal?
1: I don't think it hurts, let's put it this way. Because I mean, one thing that's new in the last 2 or 3 years is, used to be where I would hear from, you know, NFL folks and maybe, you know, talk to the strength coaches I know or some you know, NFL, some college assistants. But also what's added now is I hear from agents, you know, telling me about their guy, or I hear from the personal trainer that works with them. And so that has really taken off in the last couple of years. To be truthful, I have had a handful of those this off season where I'm like, just kind of validate that. I can't, you know, a lot of them I don't know, and I don't know that whether it's inflated or not. So to cover myself, I'm like, if I don't hear it from, you know, the coach or the strength coach there to corroborate it, you know, I'm probably going to hold off. And what I found over time is there'll be certain players and they may have really impressive numbers and some of the fans may know about it and I'll ask and they'll be like, you know, that guy hasn't done anything yet. Or, you know, they kind of have you kind of pull back a little bit. And so, or sometimes, and it definitely happened, I remember a few years ago where there was a guy and I asked, they were like, he's a guy who did really well at the combine like 9 months later. But it was a thing where I think they did not want him to be kind of seen as the face of the program and to be promoted.
0: Like
1: that. You know, it's an interesting, you know, I've learned a lot over this stretch and as it's grown and grown and grown.
0: The Freaks List is out. It's one of my favorite preseason college football reads every single year for the last 20 years. Bruce Feldman from The Athletic joins us and does it every year here on ESPN Radio with Amber Wilson. I'm Ian Fitzsimmons. All right, rapid fire here, Bruce. You ready? Here we go. Whose number shocked even you? Quickly, go.
1: Man, London Humphrey's a good receiver at Georgia. I did not expect him to broad jump 11.5. I was
0: Jesus.
1: Like, wow. I knew he was a really good athlete. I didn't know he was, because both his parents were high-level track people. I just didn't think 11.5. That's crazy.
0: Most players from one program that even surprised you?
1: Notre Dame, I think, had four. I think I had four from Alabama. There was a few.
0: There's some Gators on there. Amber's going, wait a minute. Hang on, number five.
2: There were multiple Gators. I liked that, Bruce.
1: I know, and I could have had a third Gator. I could have had another Jaden on there. there. Jaden Ball was on there last year. John Sumrall was like, he's definitely freaky. I know he's super strong and he's explosive. So, but Jaden Woods is I think he'll be one of the breakout stars in college football this year.
0: A program you were stunned that you didn't have a single player on the freaks list this year.
1: LSU, and it's only because I had a guy from there before who's still in the roster. But the other thing was I had communication with some of the guys on the staff and then ended up not, just didn't hear back in time when we went to publication on it.
0: All right. My favorite story is not a monster name. It's not a marquee potential draft pick. It's not Jeremiah Smith. It's not Nick Harbor. It's the snake handler. Go ahead, man.
1: I knew you were going there. Yeah.
0: Yeah. This is the beauty of the freaks, right? Nerd. Go ahead. Hold on, Bruce. Yeah. This is the beauty of the freaks list. It's not just about the big boys. This is a D2 fullback he's about to tell you about. Go ahead. Fire away.
1: Yeah. So this is Harding University, a really good D2 program that won the national title a few years ago. They were runner up last year. They have a lot of good players. This guy's the best player, and he's probably the best player in Division II football. He runs 4.4 in the 40. He bench presses almost 400 pounds. His numbers across the board are really good, but they were like, yo, he is so much more than just your normal freak. He's a freak in another way. He loves to basically hunt snakes, and he and his like cousins will go in snake infested waters. And so they're telling me this, and then all of a sudden, like, I don't know, a couple hours later, they sent me the photo, which if you go to the freaks list, my Twitter handle, you'll see he's got his, like, he's coming out of the muck with what looks like a handful of serpents.
0: He's got 12 of them. I counted.
1: Photo.
0: Yeah.
2: No, thank you.
0: Some of them are poisonous.
2: That's a different type of freak. But he deserves to be on this list. He might be the freakiest of the freaks of all time. Bruce, what is the smallest school? I know you mentioned a D3. What is the smallest school that's ever been represented on the freaks list?
1: Good question. I mean, Harding's not very big. They're good in college football. Man, you know, I'm trying to think. There's been a few that are kind of that, you know, of that, I don't say of that caliber. But, like, what's crazy, another Arkansas school. I've had a bunch of guys from Central Arkansas, including this year. Like, Jake Bolday ended up transferring to Cincinnati and in the NFL. David, they've had other guys who have, and this year, one of my top 20 guys is a defensive lineman who's a wrestler, super explosive. You know, he's just short. You know, he's probably, they told me 6 feet. He's probably a little under that, but he's really explosive. And Central Arkansas, is a freak factory in Conway, Arkansas.
0: Yeah. Folks, 20 years. It has been a must for me and a lot of others from Herb Street on down. It's the freaks list. It doesn't get any better.
2: Go find it on The Athletic.
1: Last year, I'm talking to Sonny Styles and Jeremiah Smith, both for freaks list stuff. And all of a sudden, they started stumping for a walk-on in the program, right? And I'm just like, okay, I'm hearing him out.
0: Well, they did?
1: They're telling me his numbers.
0: Stop it.
1: Yeah, and then so at some point, I was talking to Mickey Marotti, who's kind of the godfather of
0: strength and conditioning, you know, coach.
1: College strength and performance. Yeah, he's the gold standard, right? And was at Florida and everything, and so we started talking this time about Inky Jones is +6'2", 216 pound cornerback, and he is putting up numbers that rival what Sonny Styles did. And obviously Sonny Styles is even bigger, but I mean, this guy was a walk-on from Ohio, went to Ohio State, and he's a gunner, and he's a good, you know, he's become a good core, you know, teams player. But it's just fascinating to hear, like, man, even the Ohio State walk-on.
0: So you got, you have a previous number one freak overall in Jeremiah Smith, who's number two this year, and then to a walk-on. That's Buckeye football for you right there. Bruce, you're the best, man. Thank you so much, and thank you for doing this every single year because it helps our preparation getting ready for the college football
2: season. You can find him at Bruce Feldman CFB on Twitter. Thanks, Bruce.
1: My pleasure, guys. Thanks for having me.
0: Oh, it's our pleasure. God
2: Definitely
0: almighty.
2: Go check that one out.
0: Oh, it's so good.
2: Yeah, that one is certainly worth perusing. 30 for 30's new series, The Betrayal of Shohei Ohtani, is available now on all major podcast platforms. The Betrayal of Shohei Ohtani is presented to you by Gusto. Coming up next, Duval. Did I do it right? We'll do it however Liam Cohen did, actually, because that ended up maybe being the right way. You're listening to Amber and Ian. We'll talk about the Jags next, right here. 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
12: This is Mike DiRocco covering the Jaguars. Liam Cohen got Trevor Lawrence to play at an MVP level in the back half of last season. For the Jaguars to repeat as AFC South champs, Cohen needs Lawrence to do something that he has yet to do in his career: play consistently well for a full season. Lawrence isn't learning a new offense or changing his footwork, and he now has a deeper understanding of the offense, a calmer mind, and a better connection with his receivers. Cohen sparked Lawrence's surge by convincing him to let it rip, and the results were dynamic. If Lawrence does it again, the Jaguars may finally reach the playoffs in consecutive seasons for the first time since 1998 and 1999.
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13: Duval.
2: that Duval doesn't sound so stupid when you're a winning coach and everybody thinks that you're going to be the answer there in Jacksonville. We're in the midst of our ESPN Radio Two-A-Days. The Jacksonville Jaguars are on the clock. And when I think Jacksonville, I think Mia O'Brien, ESPN radio host. You're about to hear her on game night alongside Adam Kaufman coming up at 10 o'clock Eastern. But Mia, thanks for hopping on with us early, because let's talk about this team. And you know what they say, the fourth head coach in 6 years is a charm. And that's exactly what's happened here with Liam Cohen. This is his second season. Are you noticing any differences between how he conducted things last season to this one?
13: In terms of Liam or in terms of Trevor, Amber?
2: Well, in terms of Liam, let's start there. Trevor, certainly there's going to be changes. But just now that it's Liam Cohen, you know, second season, he's not a rookie head coach anymore. What are you noticing about him?
13: Yeah, I think there's certainly a cool, calm and collected demeanor. I also think we saw that last year. And I think that is Liam's superpower, is that he is authentically him at all times. He's not faking it. Even the Robert Saleh confrontation is not faking it. That is him protecting his team and protecting the Jaguars emblem, quite literally. And I think that that's really something that's refreshing. You don't get coach speak with Liam Cohen when you speak with him at the podium. He goes as in-depth and is as transparent a coach as I have ever worked with in my 8 years in Jacksonville and 10 plus years in the media, because ultimately he is someone who feels that even if you know what our game plan is, we are going to execute it better than you, and thus go ahead and try. And I think that that sort of confidence has been exuded not just into the quarterback, but throughout the entire ecosystem in Duval.
0: What have you seen in the quarterback in Trevor Lawrence?
13: Yeah, that's the easy one. I have never seen, in six training camps of covering Trevor Lawrence, Ian, I have never seen him push the ball downfield and connect the way that he is, whether it's Parker Washington, who of course is having a second straight standout training camp. It's Jacoby Myers. It's Travis Hunter. It's Brian Thomas Jr., everyone's favorite three words in the English language. it doesn't matter. He is pushing the ball downfield, and look, not every one of them is connecting, but he looks carefree. And when I say carefree, I don't mean careless. I mean that he is playing with that same confidence that his head coach exudes. And I think that that's what is so refreshing for us as football fans, because it's the same guy we saw at Clemson. It's the same guy we saw carve up Alabama in the national championship game, Ian, and said, that's a dude, because he wasn't thinking back then. And it feels like that same guy is here for all to see, albeit a little bit more mature and with a child and one more on the way and married and been in Jacksonville and seen a whole heck of a lot of you know what here over the last 6 years. And it's really, like I said, I think as a independent of being a reporter covering this team, it's refreshing as a football fan to just see Trevor playing the game the way we know he can.
2: Yeah, honestly, Mia O'Brien joining us here. Honestly, Mia, it's about damn time. I think that we've all been waiting to see that from Trevor Lawrence. Part of what's going to help him this season is that he's got 10 of the 11 starters on offense from last season are returning. So he has continuity there. How important is that? This team has seen so much change over the years. How important is it that right now they're not in an era of change anymore?
13: It's massive, Amber, and not to spoil what we're going to discuss on our Two-A-Days with the New Orleans Saints coming up on game night here on ESPN Radio, but much like the New Orleans Saints, who the Jaguars will have a joint practice with on Thursday and preseason game number one on Saturday, the Jaguars, little to no change on their roster in terms of the starters, but also on the coaching staff. And I think that's even more important comparatively to the players on the field, because Bashal Tutin and LaQuint Allen got tons of touches last year. I know it's sad to see Travis Etienne depart for New Orleans, his home state of Louisiana. Of course, he and Trevor will go all the way back to the Clemson days, but I don't really feel like that's a lost starter per se, because the two guys who are stepping in have a lot of experience with 16. I do think the idea of the only coach on offense you lost in attrition was your assistant offensive line coach. That sort of continuity. The OC is back. The quarterback coach is back. The passing game coordinator and assistant head coach is back. Not to mention, of course, your head coach. And the scheme is the same. That is huge for Trevor Lawrence, because even though Doug Peterson was here for 3 years, they changed play callers after year one. And even then, Press Taylor was allegedly calling the second half of games down the home stretch of the 2022 season. And so different voices in his head, I would think not the best for a young quarterback developing. He has all the continuity in the world heading into 2026.
0: Having said all of that, how have you become a Duck fan, a fan of the Oregon Ducks
13: Well, you know,
0: being there in Jacksonville, Florida.
13: Listen, listen, shout out to our good friend Rob Mullins. I actually keep the lovely note that he wrote after I filled in for Amber last year, and he sent me this nice note. Ian.
0: Amber's about to be pissed. I mean, she's about to get upset because you got a 300 pair.
2: Yeah, I heard she got some nice shoes.
13: Listen, I'm not trying to rock the boat with HR or anything. These magical shoes showed up at my door, but it ironically is I'm looking over at the TV screen, and of course we are going to talk about this coming up on game night. The Indiana Fever prevail over Sabrina Ionescu and the New York Liberty at Gainbridge Fieldhouse. But I said to Rob Mullins, the wonderful athletic director at Oregon, I said, hey, you know, the CC1's going to be coming out soon. Can you talk to your friend Phil for me? And he said, why would I do that? He's like, I could get... Like, let's get you some Sabrinas. And I've always wanted, and if Rob's listening, I've always wanted a Sabrina New York Liberty, the mint jersey.
0: Oh,
13: so,
0: here we go.
13: So, like, I've always been a secret Sabrina. I've always been a secret Sabrina fan.
0: Are you begging now?
13: No, I'm just saying I've always been a secret Sabrina fan. And her and Caitlin are, like, buddies. And so, yeah, no, I've always rooted for Oregon. And Dan Lanning is one of the best characters in all of sports. And I wish them well, although I do need to see Dante Moore win a big game before I can pick him as a Heisman contender in my straw poll on game night.
0: She's rocking the $300, you know, Sabrina's
2: right now.
0: Hey,
2: shoot and shot. It's working for her so far. You can hear more of Mia on game night. They'll head your way at 10 p.m. Eastern.
13: Love you guys.
2: Thanks, Mia.
13: Love you guys. See you guys coming up on the other side.
2: Where are my Sabrinas? So she feels...
0: You weren't on the show that night.
2: I wasn't here, so now I don't get shoes? What's happening around these parts? All right, coming up next, we're going to find out, like we always do here on Amber and Ian, what is a big deal and what's not a big deal? It's a big deal enough shoes.
0: Sabrina's.
14: You're a double X, right?
15: I'm a single X.
14: You're
15: how
14: single
15: dare
14: X.
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14: 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What?
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26: 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On Kalshi, America's number one prediction market platform, you can trade those predictions in a live market. 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
4: The Yankees 1-0 bottom 7. New York does have the bases loaded with one out for Ryan McMahon. Brenton Doyle, Edgar Carroll, Miguel Vargas have each homered. White Sox leading the Reds 4-1, top of the 8th. Orioles 5, Twins 2, bottom 6. Gunnar Henderson's 3-for-3, 2 RBI and 2 runs scored. Kevin McGonigal has driven in 3 runs. He scored another. Tigers leading the Guardians 6-4 in the top of the 9th inning. Christopher Sanchez, who has won his last 5 starts, 4 hits, 7 strikeouts. Phillies and Cardinals are still scoreless in the bottom of the 6th inning. Marlins beat the Pirates 2-0. Paul Skeens, 2 runs, 5 hits, 4 strikeouts in 5 in the loss. Pittsburgh has lost 13 of his last 16 starts. Coming up just after the top of the hour, lefty Blake Snell returns from a lengthy stint on the injured list with an elbow injury against the Royals. LA's plan for Snell, 5 innings, about 75 to 80 pitches. As the Vikings hope when they signed him to a 1-year, $1.3 million contract in March, Kyler Murray won their quarterback competition. Bears safety Kobe Bryant will miss 4 to 6 weeks after undergoing knee surgery. His extended absence, a significant blow for Chicago's secondary, which has dealt with multiple injuries throughout training camp this summer.
6: Hey, this is Rich Eisen. Coming up on Wednesday's show, Rashawn Gary, new to the Dallas Cowboys, is stopping by in studio. The same thing of the host of The Wall, Chris Hardwick, will join us, and Washington Huskies head coach Jed Fish stops by too. That's Wednesday's Rich Eisen show on Disney Plus, the ESPN app, and ESPN Radio.
2: Here on Amber and Ian, we're presented to you by Progressive Insurance. At Ian Fitz, ESPN is how you find him. At Amber W Sports is how you find me. We've covered a lot of ground tonight. Kyler Murray is now the starting quarterback for the Minnesota Vikings. That news became official. We talked about that. We talked about the NBA schedule release. 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
15: It's making headlines.
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15: But is it a big deal or not a big deal with Amber and Ian?
2: And our producer tonight, Josh Kapke.
0: Hey, Josh, I will tell you this. It's a big deal that the Yankees actually had bases loaded and actually played it to 2-1 Yankees over the Mariners right now.
17: Well, not if you're a Rays supporter, Ian, like myself.
2: That's true. That's the opposite of a big deal.
0: But it's still a big deal.
17: It is, yeah.
0: Either way, it's a big
2: deal. It's a bad deal. Big bad deal.
17: Big bad deal. Well, we're going to move those big deals to the back to the NFL with the, obviously, the Vikings. They named Kyler Murray their starting quarterback. Coach Kevin O'Connell confirmed Tuesday. It was the expected conclusion to the team's quarterback competition, despite a rocky series of practices leading to the decision. Amber, is this a big deal, not a big deal?
2: It's a big deal because Kyler Murray even acknowledged some of the rocky practices, and he said that he was getting limited first-team reps. And that's part of the problem when you have a quarterback competition. So it's a big deal that they went ahead, they decided on their guy, Ian, and then they can move forward. And now he will be taking all of the first-team reps, and you can put your energy into actually trying to truly develop Kyler Murray. And what's a pretty difficult offense, I know they're already trying to change things around him and also suit his talents. He's wildly talented. No one questions that. His work ethic has certainly been questioned in the past. But if there's anybody who's the quarterback whisperer, Ian, it is Kevin O'Connell. I think this is a big deal.
0: I'm going to go not a big deal because the moment he was signed, we all assumed, at least I did, and we talked about it, that Kyler Murray was going to be the starting quarterback in Minnesota. So not a big deal. The big deal is that he's getting first-team reps, to your point. But now you put J.J. McCarthy, a top 10 pick. Is he on the street? I mean, are you shopping him? What are you doing with him? Because I think J.J. McCarthy is immensely talented. That's the bigger deal to me, is you now have this remarkable talent that could be the next Baker Mayfield or Sam Darnold, or the next one on the pike, to me, is Mac Jones, who's going to get a starting gig somewhere and going to go and be a star at some team. Could J.J. McCarthy be that next guy? That, to me, is a bigger deal than Kyler Murray being named the starter at Minnesota. The moment they traded for him, it was done. It was over.
2: Maybe he'll end up, maybe J.J. will end up the backup quarterback in San Fran when Mac moves on, and then he'll go to
0: rotation?
2: The school of Shanahan rehab. Yeah. The rotation of the quarterbacks, how it all works in the National Football League. Josh?
17: Well, we'll stay in the NFL. Eagles quarterback Jalen Hurts, speed in camp, drawing rave reviews. Quarterback Jalen Hurts has been standing out at Eagles training camp, and members of the defense are taking notice. I think when Jalen's having a good camp, I think he looks faster, said defensive coordinator Vic Fangio. Obviously, we can't touch him during practice, so there's always that debate whether you had him or not for a sack. And I think there's been a few times where our guys think they had him and they really didn't. Ian, is this a big deal or not a big deal?
0: He's lighter, faster, and he's got his jaw locked. And when that happens with the Jalen Hurts that I covered at Alabama, that I covered at Oklahoma, and then briefly early on his career at Philadelphia, let me tell you, when that dude gets his jaw locked, watch out. That means he is, I mean, when I say he's laser focused, he's trimmed down a bit, man, yeah, it's a big deal. Watch out for Jalen Hurts this year.
2: I mean, I don't know about the trimming down portion. What I'm confused about is, did we think Jalen Hurts was slow? When did that happen? I don't remember those conversations. There's certainly been a lot of questioning of Jalen Hurts over the years in terms of his ability to be an elite quarterback. Nobody questions his ability to win, obviously. He certainly knows how to do that, knows how to do that at the highest level. But I've never heard anybody call Jalen Hurts slow. So I didn't realize that we were worried about his speed going into this year when he's still a couple years away from 30. So I don't think that this is a big deal. I always thought Jalen Hurts was a hell of an athlete. All right, and he still is. Cool.
17: Moving over to the high school gridiron. There's this high school in Arkansas, I think Maumelle, I probably butchered that, but high school football player in Arkansas had every right to be rattled after finding a venomous snake inside his helmet during practice. The Maumelle High student felt unusual movement inside his headgear following warm-ups last week and brought his helmet to an assistant coach for an inspection. A slithering 2-foot cotton mouth was discovered.
2: No! Cotton mouth.
0: Whoa, hold on. Whoa. Stop right there.
2: I knew you were going to freak out when you heard that.
0: When you say cotton, so I'm thinking grass snake.
2: Oh, right? No. It's a straight up. I saw pictures of it. It was a 2-foot long cotton mouth.
0: So the grass snake is fine, right? You want those in your yard. They're getting rid of rats and meeses and, you know, bugs and whatnot. Cotton mouths, that's poisonous. That's no bueno.
2: One of the deadliest snakes that this country has to offer. And he practiced with it in his helmet for an hour, this kid.
0: Folsom, Louisiana, growing up on that horse farm, we had cotton mouths everywhere. So, all right, go ahead. Continue. Go ahead. This guy, he had a cotton mouth in his helmet.
2: Under the lining, you can look it up. There's pictures. They managed to take pictures. Then they had to submerge the helmet in water to get this cotton mouth out. They obviously called the authorities, and they relocated the snake. You'll be happy to hear. The fact that it did not attack.
0: Relocated? No, you chopped the damn thing's head off. Anyway, go ahead.
2: Maybe they did that later after they got it away from the high school.
0: But go ahead. Sorry, Josh.
2: It was hiding in the lining of this helmet, and this poor teenager.
0: Never mind. Amber's got it.
2: Venomous. Because I kept looking at this story. I can't. No, sorry, Josh. I didn't mean to jump on your story here, but it's a big deal.
17: Anyways, for the rest of it, the pit viper was so reluctant to exit the helmet that the police officers had to pour water in it to force the snake out and into a bag. Animal service Says technicians arrived a few minutes later, identified the snake as a deadly cottonmouth, and took it to a wooded area far from the school. We'll move on over to the NBA, obviously.
0: No, don't move on. Hold on a second. If I'm the parent of that kid, I can't even imagine. Where are we storing the equipment?
2: It's got to be in the garage. And cottonmouths love dark, small places. So you find them in purses and shoes.
0: Stinky, moist areas.
2: I bet they had that helmet in their garage, right?
0: Oh, man.
2: Sense because it's the start of the, think about it. That it was in his garage probably all summer.
0: Here's my cottonmouth story.
2: It's
0: a true story. Amber's heard it, but Josh, I want your reaction to this. So I'm about 6 years old. My older brother, God rest his soul, Brendan, is 8. And our younger brother, Kevin, who now is a Helitech firefighter and a smoke jumper.
2: This is why he's an adrenaline junkie, because he raised him.
0: He is a freak. Yeah, he has to face near-death experiences once a week. By the way, God bless him. He's fighting those fires out in Montana right now. So stay safe, boys. We come in one day from, just moving yearlings, whatever, your morning chores, growing up on a horse farm. And there is a cottonmouth right there in the mudroom on the couch, coiled and now hissing. And when I say cottonmouth, folks, fangs are out and it's a white mouth. That's why they're called cottonmouths.
17: Nope.
0: This thing is pissed and livid. And we're all like, we're not dropping our boots in there. Sorry. My mom comes up.
2: It's like house now.
0: Grabs a lead shank. A lead shank is what you see horses being led in the Kentucky Derby, right? Where it's a chain that latches onto the halter and then a long leather strap. My mom grabs a lead shank off the rack in the room where the coppermouth is sitting on the couch and proceeds to look at her boys and goes, I'm raising a bunch of damn ninnies around here. And then whips the cottonmouth with the lead shank to death. Bloodied on the couch, grabs the snake, throws it in the yard. Now the Weimaraners are now devouring the cottonmouth, and my mom says, breakfast?
17: Yeah, you can call me a sissy or a ninny or whatever you want.
0: I'm with you. That's a true story. True story.
17: Yeah, I'm...
0: Can't make it up.
17: I'm probably not going in that mud room.
0: But a cottonmouth... That snake, folks... What I just described was in that kid's helmet.
2: I can't even imagine. If
0: Hell
2: I was a kid,
0: no.
2: I'm never playing football again.
17: And he was feeling it, too. Like,
0: That's the crazy... No, man! One bite, and he's dead.
2: Right?
0: On his skull?
2: On his head?
0: Oh.
2: One bite, and he's dead.
0: Well... You can't penetrate the skull, but around the ear, the neck. Oh my God! Yeah. No.
17: Yeah, that's a
0: Josh. I'm not gonna sleep tonight because of that story. Thanks, appreciate it.
17: Yeah, no problem. I want to keep people up.
0: No problem.
2: Anything else, Josh?
17: That is
0: anything else, Josh? Yeah,
17: let's go to college football after that. Since we've had high school and the NFL. Targeting penalties assessed. There are some rule changes coming. College football changes, including tweaks to targeting and offensive pass interference rules. Targeting penalties assessed in the second half of a game will no longer require the offensive player to sit out the first half of his team's next game. Offensive pass interference will now become a 10-yard penalty, and the little used fair catch kick will be introduced to college football. Ian, is this a big deal or not a big deal?
0: Well, the big deal is part of the Devin White rule, right? Where Devin White was suspended after a BS call against Mississippi State in the second half. Alabama's on the horizon. At that time, LSU was like ranked 5th in the country. Bama's ranked, first or second, whatever it is. And Devin White can't play the first half of that monster matchup, which we had here on ESPN Radio. So that is a massive deal. The rest of it, whatever. that to me is a big
2: deal. That I think is a big deal. I mean, frankly, the fair catch is also a big deal. Yeah, it's a big deal when you see these rules changes. But the one that Ian just said, yeah, that is a very big deal, because the punishment later in the game that has nothing to do with the preceding game, when you're talking about such a short season and one that has so much gravity with every single game, it's certainly a big deal that
0: I can't get the cotton mouth in that kid's helmet.
2: If you see the pictures, you'll just cringe. My skin crawls thinking about it. Somebody was looking out for that child. Thank God.
0: Coming up next.
2: What if you were the coach? We'll get into it right here on ESPN Radio.
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2: 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We've been talking a lot about this Akron football promotion, Ian. For those of you who don't know, the Akron Zips are going to give one lucky fan the opportunity to be the OC for the opening drive against Robert Morris on September 12th. And whoever wins this contest will be able to sit down and carve out plays. It's the OC of the game.
3: And let's go. We had Joe Moorhead, the head coach of Akron, on.
2: Yep.
3: He respects the integrity of the game. And when his AD and president came to him with this idea, he is also the play caller for the offense. He will have his game plan in place. Then you come in with yours, whomever wins this
2: contest.
3: Right. And he will incorporate what he has in mind with what you have in mind. And then you're going to go.
2: Yeah, you're going to collaborate with Coach Moorhead.
3: And by the way, it's genius, because Pat McAfee has bought season tickets to the Akron Zips. John Gruden now has bought season tickets to the Akron Zips. Their suites are sold out for the first time ever in the history of Akron football. So when we talked to Coach Moorhead last week, he was hesitant at first and then understood it and then laid some ground rules, and here we go. Yeah, but whomever is coming in and gets picked, you will be calling plays on that first drive with his incorporated
2: game plan. You're going to collaborate. You're going to sit down.
3: On Thursday, he said, right?
2: Right, yeah. On Thursday, he's hoping whoever wins the contest that they'll be able to get together on Thursday and start sketching out the drive and discussing the plays. Now, that will probably have a lot to do with who wins this contest, because the fact now that the John Grudens of the world... You imagine John Gruden will be the OC of the Akron Zips just a moment in time, but it's still on his resume. And if you're Coach Moorhead and it is John Gruden, or even McAfee, but if it is John Gruden who wins it, how do you handle that?
3: All right, one, I don't think it's going to be John Gruden. I don't think it would be McAfee. Even though, by the way, I will say this, it needs to be just a diehard Akron fan, right? That is involved in that first game, first drive, you know, against Robert Morris.
2: But if it is randomly chosen, and I don't know how, you know, if they can't see the names,
3: right? But
2: just choose John Gruden.
3: But even after that, right? The last game of the season for PR, right? If there's nothing on the line, if you're already in the MAC title game or whatever it may be, right? You announce before the last game, right? If you already know your fate, you know, you know you're going to the title game or whatever. That's when you rig it, and that's when you have McAfee, right, come in, and oh, random draw last week. Whoa! Look who it is. Pat McAfee, or oh my God, look who it is. It's John Gruden. The PR that you would get from that alone.
2: It would be so much pub. I'd make it McAfee, because can you imagine? I mean, he'd bring ESPN with him. He'd do his darn show from it.
3: Oh, 100%. Yeah.
2: College game day might show up.
3: easy, cowgirl. That's one where at the end of the year, yeah. You rig it, whatever. But yeah, the first one, absolutely. After that, you announce, you know, hey man, before the last week of the season, if everything's sewed up, we have one last draw. Oh my gosh, look who it is! It's Darius Butler from the Pat McAfee show. And therefore, it may not be McAfee, right? But it's somebody from his show. It'd be awesome.
2: What is worse, if you are, we wouldn't know because like you said, it's going to be a collaboration with Coach Moorhead and he doesn't have an OC who calls plays. He actually calls the play. So I guess he wouldn't be in danger of this happening so much. But we did just see a Phillies fan win a contest to call a baseball game. And that
3: Lewis
2: guy
3: Culp. Lewis Culp at 73.
2: Lewis Culp comes in, calls a game as well as of the radio broadcasters calling that game.
3: Radio or TV.
2: Right, radio or TV, but they were on radio. But radio or TV, it's unbelievable how good
3: cadence,
2: he was.
3: Rhythm. Was phenomenal.
2: Phenomenal. Apparently he'll call games on YouTube, just practicing on tape. And apparently he does it for some sports like Little League and whatnot around. So he had been practicing for that moment his whole life. So he bid to win that moment. He bid $20,000 and that was his moment, man. And he went viral because that dude is so good. I mean, he could get a job tomorrow.
3: He joined us.
2: As a play-by-play.
3: He was great with us. I mean, just
2: But I was wondering in that moment, not how he was feeling. I was wondering in that moment, how were the professional broadcasters around him feeling? Like, what the hell? Who's this guy? You know, you don't want the fan coming in and upstaging you. So what's worse if this fan who wins the Akron Zips contest comes in and upstages the Akron coaching staff, and he ends up, you know, it's the best opening drive they've ever had in the history of the school? Or is it the opposing DC who can't stop the fans' drive?
3: Yeah, well, considering the head coach is the offensive coordinator, and he has told us when he joined us last week in Joe Moorhead, it will be a collaboration.
2: You know, he's being real clear about that. He's had.
3: Yeah, it's also integrity of the game. I mean, he's been. I mean, I've known Joe for 20 years. I mean, he's a big historian of the game. To answer your question, it's a DC on the other side.
2: You don't want
3: to be dunked on, right? By some fan, even if it is a collaboration with the head coach, who is the play caller. You don't want to be that DC who gave up that drive.
2: Yeah, because that's what you're going to hear about. You're not going to hear, he collaborated with Coach Moorhead or she collaborated with Coach Moorhead. All you're going to hear about is that you gave up a tutty to a fan who got pulled out of the stands.
3: 100%.
2: Unless it's John Gruden, then I don't think it's nearly as embarrassing. Coming up next here, game night is headed your way. Mia O'Brien and Adam Kaufman will take you down the stretch right here on ESPN Radio.
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14: Sophistication. 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

0: etc.
1: I'm Mia O'Brien. Kyler Murray has been named the starting quarterback of the Minnesota Vikings. Head coach Kevin O'Connell announced today. O'Connell also told reporters that former number 10 overall pick J.J. McCarthy is the Vikings' backup. And Carson Wentz, quote, remains on the roster.

0: Travel to Las Vegas to face the Aces and put their 7-game win streak to the test. The Mercury visit the Sparks out on the West Coast. Both those games set to tip off at 10 p.m. To the majors, the New York Yankees trying to close out what would be a 4-1 win over the Mariners in the Bronx. The White Sox and the Reds tied at 4. That one is in the bottom of the ninth on the south side of Chicago. Cardinals lead the Phillies 1-0 in the top of the eighth. The Rangers lead the Angels 1-0 at the end of the first. 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
1: 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Adam, happy to have you aboard here on this fine little program. 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
2: I think maybe once before, but listen, first time with you, first time with Renee. 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
1: Hey, listen, it's the first dance, and we like to do things, as Q Myers likes to say, a little bit differently here on Game Night. And the way we do it goes like this.
0: Ah, Major Look. Game Night. Major Look. Major
1: Look. Let's get it popping. We begin in the WNBA. Final score. Caitlin Clark, Kelsey Mitchell, 50 points combined in a 106-92 win at Gainbridge Fieldhouse over the New York Liberty. As you just heard in the sports update, CC passes Sue Bird for third all-time amongst guards in double-doubles. Here's the real stat that you need to listen to, Adam Kaufman. Sue Bird.
2: All ears.
1: Sue Bird, 28 career double-doubles. That was third all-time. 580 games. Caitlin Clark, 29 career double-doubles, 82 career games.
2: I mean, she's decent, right? She's an okay basketball player.
1: Yeah, you know.
2: If only people noticed, if only people paid any level of attention to Caitlin Clark, that would be the real win.
1: Only we talked about the basketball, am I right, brother man?
2: Like, she just never comes up. It's the weirdest thing.
1: And when we do talk about her, we don't talk about stats like that. By the way,
2: she can ball. Look, 22-10.
1: 22-10.
2: Again, another. I just wish, honestly, like we were paying attention to this game before we came on, that it was a little bit more of a game. I mean, you saw the Fever run away from the Liberty in the second quarter, plus 12 in that quarter, and from there it was just New York trying to play catch up. I mean, the Liberty led this thing by 21 points at one point. It really wasn't much of a contest, which for a marquee event on a Tuesday night. Two very evenly matched teams, similar records. Would have been cool if they were just a little bit closer coming down to the wire. Didn't pan out that way.
1: Yeah, what I love that the Indiana Fever do is they'll be up 20 at half, and then somehow magically I'll go into the home studio, I'll get the radio dial all ready to go for the program, and then I look, and it's a five-point game in the third quarter. The Indiana Fever love to do that. They did not do that tonight. I greatly appreciate that for my own health, and I also, for the sake of context, will give you the most double-doubles by a guard in WNBA history. Caitlin Clark is within distance of Courtney Williams, who is second on that all-time list with 31 career double-doubles. She did it in 367 games. Of course, still active for that first-place Minnesota Lynx squad and still putting up buckets herself. Courtney Vandersloot still hooping with the Chicago Sky. 63 career double-doubles, 452 career games. Adam, what made you look on this fine Tuesday?
2: Well, listen, I know we've got a WNBA season. The playoffs are right around the corner. Fall is coming. It's August, Mia, and August means football. Training camps are underway, and we're getting some decisions being made across the league, including some of these quote-unquote QB controversies. I'll tell you what, there was never a question, not for one singular second, in Minnesota. For all the coach speak about J.J. McCarthy, last year's week one starter, year two, although kind of sort of year one after his rookie season washed out by injury, that he would have

0: have a chance to compete. No. The moment Minnesota signed Kyler Murray, not that he's just this, you know, overly deserving player. I mean, he hasn't been a Pro Bowler in years. He only played 5 games last year, but he's been in the league. He's approaching 30. He's a veteran. He's done some things. He's been in awards conversations. The moment they go out and sign Kyler Murray, that was the end for J.J. McCarthy. And I appreciate Kevin O'Connell, the head coach from Minnesota, saying that McCarthy's still part of the organization's plans and he can write his story and blah, blah, blah. No, it's over. It's over. You're done. You're Mitchell Trubisky. I'm sorry. Goodbye. It is Kyler Murray's show. He's the guy. He's the week one starter. 4th straight year for Minnesota with a starting QB different from the previous year in week one. That's not great. But you needed an answer. You needed to appease Justin Jefferson and some of the other weapons that you have there. You need someone who can get him the ball. The question will be, ultimately, Mia, can Kyler Murray stay on the field? Arizona didn't believe so. It's why the Cardinals paid him $35.5 million to go away, and he went to Minnesota for a mill and change. But I'm excited about the Kyler Murray era. It was inevitable, and it's also, by the way, the right decision.
1: Why is it the right decision, Adam?
0: Because, again, he can play. J.J. McCarthy can't play. He played 10 games last year. Mia, you and I were meeting for the first time. I don't know if you're a giant college football fan, how locked in you are, were on Michigan a couple years back.
1: Listen, J.J. McCarthy may not be able to play football, but 9 can play football. 9 is very, very good at playing football. Or no, not on 9. It's 11. Wow, I really already outed myself as not being that locked in into college football. It also tells you how much I've followed J.J. McCarthy and his alter ego in the last 3 years since he exited Michigan.
0: Listen, we've all gotten things wrong as it relates to being sports fans and doing what we do and having takes and whatever. If there's one that I will, for the rest of my life, unless he goes out and he's Sam Darnold and Baker Mayfield and flips the script and all that with that next stop wherever it is after Minnesota, if J.J. McCarthy continues on the pace that he is at and he becomes like Josh Rosen or something, then I'll forever be patting myself on the back because I didn't think this guy could play in college. And I know he won a national championship, but honestly, did he? Like, did he win a national championship or did Harbaugh in the run game win the national championship? Well, I think J.J. McCarthy was a great game manager. He wasn't a great player. And that was overly obvious throughout last year and the up and down 10 game stretch around all of the injuries that he suffered.
1: It's funny you bring up the run game. By the way, 9 is the alter ego that J.J. McCarthy plays homage and plays into, by the way. It's in homage to his number at the University of Michigan. What I think is interesting about bringing up the run game and how that is what won Michigan the 2023 national title, Adam, is the idea of Minnesota potentially having to lean more into the run game in general, regardless of who their quarterback is. That's at least been the report out of Minnesota so far during training camp has been, well, yes, they didn't get a whole heck of a lot out of the quarterback position last year. Kevin O'Connell was not happy with what he got out of the run game as well. And when you know that Kyler Murray's availability could be in question, when you know J.J. McCarthy's level of aptitude could be in question, and you need to build up that young quarterback, or in the case of Kyler Murray, that veteran quarterback with a strong run game. Well, I mean, that's kind of what J.J. McCarthy's been doing all along. So if the run game is much improved from last year, then did J.J. McCarthy maybe not really even get a fair shake at this thing?
0: Again, it would be here. This is where I'll talk out of both sides of my mouth, just to play it fair. It would be ridiculous for me to sit here and say, this guy sucks, it's over, he's done, there's no chance he's going to have a career, because we've seen enough guys prove over the course of time, even just recent history, let alone all time, that the grass can be greener elsewhere, the change of scenery, that fit, that coaching, that systems, that all of this stuff, it matters. Again, Baker Mayfield had a good year in Cleveland, and then obviously the sort of brief resurgence there with the Rams, it reinvigorated his confidence, and then he does what he's done in Tampa, and he got the payday, and now it's the, you know, bet on himself year that he's got in front of him. But Sam Darnold, nobody in a million years would have thought Sam Darnold would be a Super Bowl champion after what we saw throughout multiple stops in his career. Daniel Jones, you know, was in the MVP conversation last year until the Colts, you know, totally torpedoed and he got hurt and all of that, and so he is now having a resurgence to this stage of his career. So I would be ignorant to sit here and say that it is impossible for J.J. McCarthy. I don't believe it. I don't think it's going to happen. But for me to just absolutely dismiss it, that would be naive. Because, again, those factors do matter. But, man, I mean, for him to look back or sit there and say, well, did he not get a fair shake in part because of the run game? Well
1: then let me clarify. If the run game is improved, would it really make a difference if it's J.J. McCarthy?
0: How much are you
1: going to
0: improve it with Aaron Jones and Jordan Mason?
1: Well, again, your offensive line stays healthy, too. Christian Darrisaw has also battled injuries over the last few years.
0: Sure. Yeah, I like Jordan Mason. And, you know, for people out there, like best ball drafts and season-long fantasy and all of that, I think Mason's going to have a good season, a good depth piece, a guy that you can get late or mid-rounds in your drafts. You know, you don't have to overdraft him. But I think he's ultimately going to emerge and be the number one. You know, he's going to be the RB1, not necessarily a bell cow. It's not generally the system. They like to share the ball, and that's fine. But Aaron Jones on the wrong side of 30, he's dealing with injuries. You know, it continues to be in the news currently, even here in training camp. There's no way he plays a full season. He generally doesn't at this stage. And so, you know, it's not like you've got the, you know, Price in Seattle or, you know, the escaping my name now in Arizona, who they just drafted top three.
1: Jeremiah Love.
0: Love, thank you. So, and how does one forget about Love? There are a good young bell cow backs that are primed to take the league by storm. That's not what we have in Minnesota right here. So even if the offensive line is healthier, even if Kyler Murray, you know, plays a little bit the way he did a couple of seasons ago when he did play a rare full season for him, I still don't think that Aaron Jones Sr. and Jordan Mason are going to be what carries Minnesota to victory. What you're going to need, not to oversimplify this thing for a second, how about Justin Jefferson does what he's supposed to do and what he's capable of doing he didn't have the opportunity to do when J.J. McCarthy was throwing him the ball? I don't know if you've looked at his numbers recently, Mia. Justin Jefferson, who is generally very durable, he played 17 games last year. He had 84 catches, not a career low, but not far off, and only 1,048 yards. 1,048 yards. You know what he did 2 years prior?
1: What
0: he
1: did
0: had
1: he do?
0: 1,074 yards in 10 games. 10. 7 fewer games. He was putting up more yards. When this guy plays a healthy season, 1,500, 1,600, 1,800 yards, that, like, at a minimum, he should be a 1,400-yard receiver with a capable quarterback, and he didn't have one last year. So you're bringing in a quote-unquote, not, I mean, he was a little bit of a cast-off, again, to go back to Arizona paying him to go away. It's not like you're bringing in this star quarterback, but you are bringing in what should be a marked improvement over J.J. McCarthy, and that is as much to cater to your offense and improve your team after, you know, a late rally. They were pretty bad, 4-8, and then they win their last five, so they finish above 500, but it's still a bad year. You don't go to the playoffs. You're fourth on the odds board to win the division this year. The expectations are not high, but if you want to surprise somebody, if you want to go out there and perform, Justin Jefferson is your most valuable, most important, best player. He needs to go out there and be the star that he is. And it just wasn't going to happen in my mind with J.J. McCarthy throwing him the ball. At least with Kyler Murray, you got a chance.
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1: The banner will soar into the rafters at Madison Square Garden on October 20th, opening night for the 2026-2027 season. But did the NBA pick the right opponent for the New York Knicks on championship ring night? This is game night here on ESPN Radio. Mia O'Brien, Adam Kaufman. 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If you want to reach us at any time, you can reach us at 1-888-SAY-ESPN. That is 1-888-729-3776. Adam, it'll be LeBron James with a pseudo home game, if you may, if the rumors are true, and he's really going to live in New York City and commute to Philadelphia every single day with a helicopter. I still don't buy that. Nonetheless, the Sixers, the Knicks, opening night. Are you buying it, or do you say, meh, doesn't really do it for me?
0: Well, I'm buying LeBron commuting from New York. I'll start
1: you
0: there.
1: I do buy that.
0: I do. I really do. Because what could be more LeBron than making this whole thing about himself on a daily basis?
1: Do you support the helicopter, though?
0: Oh, people are going to be tracking it the way they track planes. It's going to be a where's the helicopter's path? It's going to be amazing commentary until people get wildly bored of it.
1: Simultaneously, Adam, not to cut you off, but people talk out of both sides of their mouth, though, because when LeBron James chose Philadelphia, so many said this is going to be great. He's going to race Tyrese Maxey and Jaylen Brown to the facility. They're going to be there at 5 a.m. They're reinvigorating his career. So my man's out here flying at 4:30 a.m. from New York City in a helicopter to Philadelphia, which I don't even think that takes half. It takes more than a half hour.
0: Old Rocky's going to be out there at the crack of dawn, running up the steps and banging the Liberty Bell. No, LeBron was never. It was never about being a Philadelphia resident. Look, Renee's a New York guy. He probably agrees with this. If it were truly up to New York, to LeBron, and in my mind, this is not like, oh, somebody told me. And we've heard the rumors, right, that LeBron was interested in going to the Knicks, and the Knicks were not interested in LeBron. And I firmly believe, had the Knicks not won the championship last year, that would have been an entirely different story. Without a doubt in my mind, LeBron James would be a New York Knick today if the Knicks had not won the title. And there is nothing he would have loved more than to call, much, you know, like playing it. I mean, not the Staples Center anymore, but playing in L.A. and the, you know, legendary Los Angeles and a marquee franchise and, the you know, all the titles and all of that. I think he would have loved to wrap up his career as a New York Knick and calling the Mecca, Madison Square Garden, his home, and having the celebrities as they were throughout the NBA finals and throughout the playoffs, mostly the finals, out there for every single home game, getting their close look at LeBron throughout his farewell tour of a last season or two. That would have been the dream. LeBron wanted to be a Knick. LeBron wanted to call New York home, and he settled to a degree. He couldn't get New York. The Knicks weren't interested. They won the title. Great. And so they're building what they've got going on, and good on them for making that decision. It's not easy to turn down a guy like LeBron. Obviously, 27 teams, according to the reports, reached out about his services. So we obviously know, you know, at least one that wasn't on that list. So I think, yeah, he's going to be in and around Times Square, and New York is going to be home, and there's going to be all the marketing and the endorsements. And obviously, the guy's made more than $1 billion off the court in his career to begin with, never mind on the floor earnings. And it's just we're going to see him on reality shows. He's going to be in movies. He's going to make, you know, more guest appearances on TV shows. It's going to be a New York continuation of what happened in LA. But does it follow with winning in Philadelphia? I am very skeptical, but that's another conversation entirely. But this makes sense as a day one game. I won't call it a first game, Mia, because for whatever ridiculous reason, at 3 p.m. Eastern on a Tuesday, we've got Celtics and Pistons. I say that as a Boston fan. I don't know why that's tipping off the year as opposed to Sixers-Knicks, but whatever.
1: Hey, listen, we announced, or rather the Field of 68 announced earlier today that the 24-hour college basketball tournament to kick off, or not even a tournament so much as just an all-day marathon, is back in college hoops, and so the NBA wants a piece of that. They would like to dominate an entire day's calendar worth of programming, and I'm here for it. I think it's exciting. I think people try to get off work early or, you know, say, hey, if you're working from home that day, you want to pop on a basketball game in the afternoon. We've seen it with Major League Baseball's playoff expansion with the wild card week. That has been certainly something that I think has re-engaged baseball fans, because you have 3 days of nonstop baseball. And so I think for basketball, I'm cool with it. I know it's weird. The Celtics and the Pistons are the two teams that, quite frankly, got left at the altar in the Eastern Conference last year because the Knicks became the hottest team in all of basketball down the home stretch of the season. But at the same time, it's still two teams that figure to be in the Eastern Conference playoff conversation this upcoming year.
0: Yeah, I think both teams are going to be good. I think there are a lot of people that are kind of wondering if we're going to see a step back from both. You know, obviously with the Pistons winning the East last year in terms of the regular season anyway, finishing as the one seed and not having or even really addressing the lack of secondary scoring, which is what bested them in the playoffs in large part. You didn't have a reliable answer after Cade Cunningham. It wasn't going to be, like, all due respect, Tobias Harris, sorry. And Jalen Duren, we know that offense is, one, I'm surprised he's even back there after the turbulent offseason those two sides had. But offense, while he took a major step forward from what he did previously, that's not the root of his game. You know, you don't have that reliable guy after Cade. And then the Celtics, obviously with gigantic changes in the offseason in terms of just their overall leadership core. Obviously, Tatum is there, but now, you know, Brown is gone to Philadelphia. But, you know, this is a team that now people are, well, they overachieved. They worked hard. They won 56 games. They're bound to take a step backward. But, yeah, both teams are going to be in the mix for playoff spots. They'll be in that top six. I don't think we're looking at, you know, play-in tournament teams across the four that we're talking about, Philly, Boston, Detroit, New York. You know, fill out the roster from or the playoff field from there. But to open the season with those two and to do it during the day, it's just, I don't know, it's forced programming to me. I don't think you need to have a triple header on opening night.
1: Early returns on the betting market for these games. The Pistons currently 1.5-point favorites at home against the Celtics. The Knicks, 4.5-point favorites against the Sixers. And the third game on opening day, San Antonio hosting Oklahoma City. Spurs, 1.5-point favorites. What is the best Christmas Day matchup in the NBA this year? That's next on Game Night.
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0: Brian. Kyler Murray has been named the starting quarterback of the Minnesota Vikings. Head coach Kevin O'Connell announced today. O'Connell also told reporters that former number 10 overall pick J.J. McCarthy is the Vikings' backup, and Carson Wentz, quote, remains on the roster. Murray signed a one-year, $1.3 million vet minimum deal with Minnesota this offseason. Other news around the NFL, Bears safety Kobe Bryant underwent knee surgery on Friday, according to his head coach Ben Johnson, and will miss 4 to 6 months. Bryant signed a three-year, $40 million contract with the club this offseason. The 2026-2027 NBA schedule has been released. The defending champion New York Knicks will host LeBron James and the Sixers on opening night, October 20th. A rematch of last year's Western Conference Finals also on the docket on opening day as the Spurs and Thunder square off. Christmas Day matchups headlined by the Spurs-Knicks championship game rematch at high noon. Marquee matchup in the W tonight between the Indiana Fever and the New York Liberty. Kelsey Mitchell and Caitlin Clark combined for 50 points en route to a 106-92 win. Two games in the W currently in progress. Let's first check in with the Phoenix Mercury going up against the Los Angeles Sparks. LA currently in front 28-23, 8:06 to go in the second. Then a biggie, the Las Vegas Aces hosting the red-hot Washington Mystics. Washington in front 28-26. That game is also in the second quarter. Yankees hold on to beat the Mariners 4-1. Blue Jays handed the Red Sox their fourth straight L 5-3. White Sox fall to the Reds in 10, 5-4. Cardinals blank the Phillies 2-0. And the Braves beat the Mets 4-0. For more scores and analysis, check out ESPN.com and the all-new ESPN app. It's August 11th, but is the WNBA playoff field already set? That's coming up next on Game Night with Adam Kaufman and yours truly, right here on ESPN Radio.
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0: Silver and friends from mapping out over 1,000 games that will take place on the hardwood in the association over the next calendar year. Welcome into game night here. Mia O'Brien, Adam Kaufman, joined now by ESPN basketball analyst Monica McNutt, who, of course, also the wonderful radio color analyst for the champion New York Knicks, who will play on opening night when they host LeBron James and the Sixers. Monica, we've got to start there. Your reaction, certainly not a surprise to see the defending champs playing on opening day, but the three games on the docket and, of course, the King coming to Manhattan, have you feeling like blank?
1: Oh, it's NBA basketball again. Yay! you know what, guys? I'm going to be honest with you. I've been so deep in the weeds with all this W stuff that I, like, glanced at it and was like, cool. I will say, the 3 o'clock start on opening day, I was like, that's different. But I think I saw the names that I expected to see. I mean, the OKC San Antonio matchup is one for the books. I figured we would get Sixers. I wasn't sure if we would get Sixers Knicks or Sixers Celtics, but I figured we'd see the Sixers and the Knicks for sure.
2: And the 3 p.m. too. I mean, it'd be one thing if it was a Saturday or a Sunday, but on a Tuesday, yeah, in the middle of the work week, it does seem a little bit strange for sure. But in terms of that middle game, is this the appropriate matchup? Should it be New York and Philly? How much of this is tied, do you think, to just the fact that LeBron wound up in Philly when New York may or may not have been his preferred suitor?
1: So the last part of your question, Adam, I think the Knicks are the defending champs. And now, if this team that has clearly been put together to be a champion is going to do that, they've got to go through the Knicks. So I buy into that storyline more than I do the free agent destination of it all for LeBron. But I do think that the league got it right in terms of making sure that middle game was represented. We are still in many ways basking off of the Knicks championship here in New York. And I think that energy will still be very palpable to start the season. Now, I have been told that championship trophies quickly begin to lose their shine, and we'll see just how real that is. But I think on opening night, the fervor will still be there. And remember, like, this thing got closed out on the road for Knicks fans, so that'll be quite a return to the Garden.
0: Monica McNutt joining us here on Game Night on ESPN Radio, does a great job covering the MNBA and, of course, the WNBA, where we segue to now. As you noted, Monica, you're deep in the weeds when it comes to the W season, which has, depending on which team we're talking about, somewhere between a dozen or so games remaining on the regular season slate. My biggest question as I look at this next month, of course, knowing September, the layoff due to the FIBA World Cup over in Germany, it just feels like the field of eight in the postseason is already set. At this point in time, do you see any of those seven remaining teams catching the three that are currently in the 6, 7, and 8 spot in Washington, New York, and Dallas?
1: No. Well, I will say this. Of course, you knock on wood and you want everybody to stay healthy. I'm really curious to see what Dallas is going to do, y'all, because coming into the All-Star break, they were flirting with the top four position, and they've really taken a tumble coming out of the break, which I was frankly surprised by, but they were certainly one of the teams that we were watching and wanted to assess how real they are, and I think they are struggling a little bit. The Mystics, I'm actually watching them go toe-to-toe right now with the Las Vegas Aces, who they already have a win over this season, and I think that young team is just playing with such incredible confidence that they really could upset some apple carts in the postseason when it comes that time if they hold on to their seeding. But I think more importantly, when you look at the teams that are at the bottom, they just haven't been able to really put it together. I'm watching the Sparks and the Suns on a different screen as well in my house. So I think we are looking at the eight. If anything were to fluctuate, I think that eighth team we got to keep an eye on. But, the Liberty did not look great tonight versus the Fever. And I totally acknowledge that the Indiana Fever have the fastest and most efficient offense in the league. But I was really, really disappointed with their showing. So Andrea Carter, Chinna Igumike, Malik Andrews, and myself, we've really been having this contender conversation and boiling it down to four. And I came into the season thinking that the Liberty would be back, but they are outside of my four contenders for sure right now.
2: Well, to that point, as we look at the standings, I mean, the Liberty, yeah, they won the Commissioner's Cup, but they're down in seven. I think the top of the board is not what W fans going into the season would have expected, with Minnesota, you know, not running away, but at 27-7, a few games in front of Golden State. Again, a team that the Valks were so much fun to watch last year and have taken it up yet another level this season. Nobody would have put them second in the WNBA at this stage of the season. Then you get to the Aces and the Fever and the Chalk, right? But in terms of the top of that board, I mean, is this real? Have we seen enough throughout the regular season to believe that when the playoffs roll around, yeah, Minnesota's the team to beat, or yeah, Golden State's in to make a run?
1: Minnesota is 100% the team to beat, the team to beat, to use your language, Adam. So mark that down in Sharpie, not in pencil. The Valkyries, I think that is the one that is most curious to me, because while they have the best offense in the league, offensively, they're not keeping up with the pace on average in terms of scoring in the league this year, which is right around that 90-point mark. In fact, when they've given up more than 90 points, it's actually more oftentimes than not equal to loss for them. And again, the other part about the Valkyries that is really cool, or I don't know if they're feeling pressure, this is an organization that's only in its second season, having been an expansion team last year, and so they are excelling by all metrics. I personally, basketball philosophy for me, I tend to lean toward the teams that can defend. But when we're seeing such high-powered offenses and these professional scorers and the nature of a series by the time you get to the playoffs, I do have some concerns on how deep this Valkyrie squad could go in terms of making a run. After those guys, you got to respect the Aces, because they've only rattled off three of them in the last 4 years, right? And they're going to continue to find their way. And then I'm curious to see what the Atlanta Dream are going to do. They've got a team that by the metrics in terms of that defensive rating number, they're in good position, both on the offensive rating and the defensive rating, being above the top six. And then, of course, you've got the Fever, who've got this firehouse offense, but their defense has really struggled a bit to me this season. So the Atlanta and Indiana of it all is sort of fluctuating. But I think those are my teams that I am definitely looking at to possibly be the last team standing without question.
0: Indiana averaging 95.9 points per contest. Minnesota right behind them, 92.9. Both Adam Kaufman and Monica McNutt have put it in Sharpie. The Lynx are the team to beat. This one, I'm not so sure you want to write in ink and Sharpie, Monica, but I'll present it anyways. Is Asia Wilson the MVP, no questions asked, for 2026?
1: Oh, Mia. Oh, girl. So I was asked this question on Monday, and my answer was yes. When do the Lynx play again? Because I got to keep an eye on this.
0: Let me pull it up for you while you think about it. Let me pull it up for you. They play tomorrow against the Fire.
1: See, is Olivia Miles going to pop off with another crazy double-double, or maybe even give us a triple-double? I don't know. Here's the thing. I think Asia Wilson has been playing an MVP level. Her numbers this year, I think she's 26-9 on 52% from the field. She's not averaging as many blocks as she has in other years when she's won an MVP, but she's been just as dominant. And I think when you think of the nature of her game, if you're 1-2, and I totally respect you, if you're 1-2 are Asia Wilson and Olivia Miles, Asia Wilson's impact on the defensive side of the basketball is just exponentially more significant than that of Olivia Miles. And that is not disrespectful to Olivia Miles, who I think holds her own on that side, but she cannot do all the things that Asia Wilson could do with her size and experience. And so if someone said to me, MVP is going to be for me, my formula is going to be best player on best team, and before Nafisa Collier got back, it was Olivia Miles' stellar play as a rookie that kept that Lynx squad in number one, I'm not going to pick that argument apart. I'm really not. And in fact, when we get down to voting, I'll be really curious to see how this thing shakes out. But for me right now, it is Asia Wilson heading toward a fifth MVP.
2: I'm just pulling up the DraftKings Sportsbook and taking a look at the futures odds. Asia Wilson -500, and Olivia Miles is sitting at 5-1. She is +500. Just for anybody curious.
0: Tell us who's three, Adam. I want to see what Monica says to who's three.
2: How do I pronounce it? Caitlin? Caitlin Clark? 15-1?
1: Adam, funny. Very funny. Yeah. I mean, listen, I think to me, the battle is between 1-2, But the Fever have the best offense in the league. You mentioned the 95 points that they're scoring. I think Caitlin had another double-double tonight. I think she finished with 22 and 10 or something along those lines. She obviously is a catalyst for an Indiana Fever team that is very good and should be considered a contender. I have them just outside my top four right now. And again, my top four is fluctuating, but they are right there with the Atlanta Dream. But again, and if you really wanted to get into it, right, if people wanted to make the case to me that it's actually Kelsey Mitchell that has been the engine in terms of her scoring ability and the prowess for the Indiana team, like, you could make that case as well. But I think those top three are all within good consumption of the WNBA this season. But I do really think it's going to come down to one and two.
0: I think Adam.
2: I do want to ask you real quick. Yeah, one more before we let you go, Monica, because look, I don't need to tell you that in the world of content, football is king and the NFL is right around the corner and all that. But listen, you're a hoop head. So am I. Me as well. Are you mad at the NFL? Is the NFL ruining Christmas for you? We've got five NBA games, but
1: I hate it. I hate it. I've hated it for a long time. The NFL has Thanksgiving, and that's just the way sports and holidays go. The NFL has all day on Thanksgiving, bets with your family, the Cowboys are going to be on, like the turkey at the end of the celebration. Like, that's the way sports and holidays go. Christmas is supposed to be for the NBA. Now, I could go on my rant and fuss about it. I know I'm not going to move the NFL off Christmas or whatever, but, like, that's just the way it went, especially when Christmas wasn't even near a weekend, right? Like, that was just the respectable way for two of the biggest leagues in American society to operate. So I'm very disappointed where we are. And I guess the next battle potentially would be for New Year's Eve, although I don't know if people actually battle for that one for a television spot. But yeah, I hate it. I'm out.
0: Roger Goodell, the Grinch who stole Christmas.
1: There you go.
0: From the NBA. The furthest thing from the Grinch is our Monica McNutt. Thank you so much for staying up late with us here on Game Night, Monica. We will do it again soon.
1: No problem, guys. Have a great show.
0: Monica McNutt, you, thanks, of course, Monica. Get her all of our WNBA coverage on the TV side and beyond. And, of course, again, the very talented color analyst for the world champion New York Knicks. I hope I did that one right, producer Renee. He's on the phone with Monica. They're probably talking about the Knicks. Coming up, what do we expect to see from the team that I cover on a daily basis, the Jacksonville Jaguars? Two-a-days are next on Game Night on ESPN Radio.
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5: Can they do it? 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
6: Sophistication. Class. Restraint. Dignity. None of these words have anything to do with Super Troopers 3.
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4: This is Mike DiRocco covering the Jaguars. Liam Cohen got Trevor Lawrence to play at an MVP level in the back half of last season. For the Jaguars to repeat as AFC South champs, Cohen needs Lawrence to do something that he has yet to do in his career: play consistently well for a full season. Lawrence isn't learning a new offense or changing his footwork, and he now has a deeper understanding of the offense, a calmer mind, and a better connection with his receivers. Cohen sparked Lawrence's surge by convincing him to let it rip, and the results were dynamic. If Lawrence does it again, the Jaguars may finally reach the playoffs in consecutive seasons for the first time since 1998 and 1999.
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5: We're already doing game night a little bit differently than you're probably used to here on ESPN Radio. No Q Myers, he is at Las Vegas Raiders practice. Mia O'Brien, Adam Kaufman here with you this evening. And we're going to do Two-A-Days a little bit different than the rest of ESPN Radio on this go-round, Adam, because your girl does cover the Jacksonville Jaguars on a day-to-day basis. And thus, I raise my hand and I plead the fifth and I say, I am going to turn the point guard hat over to you, Adam, to pepper yours truly with questions. But first, I do need to preface our conversation around the Big Cats by saying this. The third ever text I have received from Adam Kaufman in my life. I'll try to contain my complete and total hatred for Trevor Lawrence. The floor is yours, sir.
6: The best part of me sending that text to was I didn't even know at that point who I was working with tonight and where you lived. So, yeah, unvarnished opinion of Trevor Lawrence. Look, I'm not a believer in the second coming of Peyton Manning based on the hair anyway. The guy was a Pro Bowler. You know when he was last a Pro Bowler? I'm sure you know, but I'm asking the crowd. I'm asking the audience. It's rhetorical, I'll tell you. 2022 was the last time that Trevor Lawrence was a Pro Bowler.
5: He could have been last year. He declined. But
6: Mac Jones was a Pro Bowler more recently than 2022. Are you kidding me? Last year, you're right. Last year was the first time that he looked like an above-average quarterback on a regular, you know, like a general day-to-day sort of feel. I mean, he went 2-8 a couple of years ago, had one winning season in five going into last year, and then year one of Liam Cohen, he goes 13-4, turns things around. But we heard Mike DiRocco say this, and I think it needs to be built upon just a little bit. And obviously, I want your thoughts on this. Back half of last year is when Lawrence really came alive, and that was when Cohen really kind of woke him up. Well, what happened in the back half of last year when they had an incredibly mediocre to subpar offense, averaging around 20 points per game for the front half of that year before they were one of the best offenses in the NFL in the second half? I'll tell you what happened. Jacoby Myers happened.
5: There it is. Jacoby Myers, by the way, is the link between Q Myers and Mia O'Brien, given his time in Las Vegas, by the way. We are a very pro Jacoby program right here.
6: I'm a Patriots fan, so let's just make it a holy trinity.
5: I love it. Let's
6: among
5: go.
6: The three of us with Myers. Myers has great hands. He is reliable. He's durable. He is a chain mover. Has been throughout his entire career. Got a raw deal. Getting cast away from New England. Was awesome there as, you know, kind of a, not a primary option, although he was when called upon, when Devontae Adams was unavailable or guys got hurt, but he always was filling a need reliably for Vegas. And then he gets dealt, obviously, last year. And that is when Jacksonville finally wakes up offensively, because Parker Washington wasn't going to be the guy necessarily. I mean, maybe he's emerging. We'll see. And then Brian Thomas Jr., I hope he turns back the clock to what he was a couple of years ago. And there's no run game to speak of. I am not a believer. I am not a believer that 13 wins, 13-5 last year, if you include that wild card loss to the Bills, is a sign of things to come, even in a bad division. But like you said, I'll play point guard. Let me ask you, was last year a mirage, or was year one of Liam Cohen a sign of things to come?
5: I believe it is a sign of things to come, because once upon a time, Adam Kaufman, I was told by someone who was in the Los Angeles Rams building when Liam Cohen was a first-year assistant for Sean McVay, that Sean McVay told this individual that the brightest offensive mind in that building back in 2018 was Liam Cohen. You couple that with his ability as a head coach and a leader of men, and you're cooking with gas. Now, you obviously look at the Johnnies and Joes, not so much the X's and O's, and that's where I believe the continuity year over year. The Jaguars had just three staff changes, none of them their coordinators, obviously not the head coach, obviously not the general manager. The first time we've seen that sort of consistency and continuity, quite frankly, in my 8 years covering the team on a daily basis. And so that's where I believe, because much like McVay's year one to year two with the Rams, which, oh, by the way, they went to the Super Bowl in year two, just throwing that out there. I'm not suggesting the Jaguars are going to the Super Bowl. I am suggesting that you can buy into what you saw in year one, just like many people were skeptical of Sean McVay and the Rams after 2017. But for those who bought in, they were rewarded because of that consistency in that group. It saw its OC, even if it was just in name only, and Matt LaFleur depart for Tennessee. You're not even seeing that this go-around with Grant Yudinski. The voices inside Trevor Lawrence's head will be the same as they were last year. It's allowed them to not only pick and choose from the playbook what they know they do best, but everyone knows the language. Everyone speaks the same language. That already puts them way ahead of the curve than where they were this time a year ago.
6: What ultimately lifts Jacksonville to a division winner, though? Because they're not the betting favorite. That's Houston still.
5: And that's not a surprise to me. And that's not a surprise to them. And quite frankly, I think that that might be the reason right there. They love being counted out, this cast of characters, which you never would have thought Trevor Lawrence, the golden boy at Clemson, would love to play the role of the underdog. But here we are. Liam Cohen loves nothing more than having a chip on his shoulder and using that outside rat poison, as Nick Saban would call it, as fuel for the fire for his team. I do think that ultimately with the Jaguars improving their defensive, not the run defense, it was number one in the NFL last year, but in terms of the continuity between, ironically given the continuity of the coaching staff, but the relationship between the pass rush and the coverage, that's something that obviously every NFL team is going to tell you this time of year, Adam, that they're trying to hone in on. But for the Jaguars in particular, who still were bottom 10 in the league in sacks, can they either A, finally get after the quarterback consistently, B, have great sticky coverage in the back end that even if they don't rattle off 68 sacks like the Denver Broncos did a year ago, they have enough reliable names in their secondary with Travis Hunter now having more of a load back there that they're able to make up for perhaps some deficiencies on the defensive line.
6: I'm just glad you mentioned Travis Hunter. We couldn't do a Jags segment without at least saying Travis Hunter, so Travis Hunter.
5: Yes, Travis Hunter. I went on Amber and Ian earlier, and they did not ask me about Travis Hunter. Maybe that's a good thing. Maybe he's being counted out for the first time in his life. Maybe that will be fuel to the fire for the former number two overall pick, who is playing both defensive back and wide receiver. Let's make sure we get that on the record. He is Adam Kaufman. I'm Mia O'Brien. Coming up, why did the Vikings choose Kyler Murray over J.J. McCarthy? That's next on Game Night on ESPN Radio.
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O'Brien. Kyler Murray has been named the starting quarterback of the Minnesota Vikings. Head coach Kevin O'Connell announced today. O'Connell also told reporters that the former number 10 overall pick, J.J. McCarthy, is the Vikings' backup. And Carson Wentz, quote, remains on the roster. Murray signed a one-year, $1.3 million vet minimum deal with Minnesota this offseason. Other news around the NFL, Bears safety Kobe Bryant underwent knee surgery on Friday, according to his head coach, Ben Johnson. He will miss 4 to 6 months. Bryant signed a three-year, $40 million contract with the club this offseason. The 2026-2027 NBA schedule has been released. The defending champion New York Knicks will host LeBron James and the Sixers on opening night, October 20th. A rematch of last year's Western Conference Finals also set for Tuesday opening day as the Spurs and Thunder square off. Christmas Day matchups headlined by the Spurs-Knicks championship game rematch at high noon. Marquee matchup in the WNBA tonight between the Indiana Fever and the New York Liberty. Kelsey Mitchell scored 28. Caitlin Clark had 22 plus 10 assists.

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1: New man on the Minnesota Vikings, and he just so happens to be QB1. Kevin Seifert, our wonderful NFL Vikings, NFL Nation reporter, joining us now here on Game Night on ESPN Radio with the news. Kyler Murray has been named the starting quarterback by head coach Kevin O'Connell. Kevin, thank you so much for joining us. The news was revealed in a team meeting and then reported by our Adam Schefter. Give us your timeline of at what point in time were you notified that Kyler Murray would be the starter and the implications then that would follow throughout the Minneapolis area and beyond.
2: Well, officially, I didn't know until Adam tweeted out the news and then Kevin O'Connell put some context around it about an hour and a half, 2 hours later in his announcement. But in reality, the minute Kyler Murray signed a contract here, I believe it was March 12th. It was basically like the first or second day of free agency. This was pretty much inevitable. I mean, Kyler Murray, you don't sign a Kyler Murray to be a backup. And I think that J.J. McCarthy was the starter here for 10 games last year, played poorly for many of them. And if you wanted J.J. McCarthy to be your starter, you don't go out and sign a Kyler Murray. And if you want Kyler Murray to be your starter, you sign him. And so it was going to be a tremendous upset all along if J.J. McCarthy had been the starter. And so today's news in a lot of ways was pretty much inevitable.
3: Kevin, I mean, you took the words right out of my mouth across the board. When the news happened that Kyler Murray signed there, and then obviously you fast forward to today with the Schefter tweet, I'm not poking fun at Schefter because obviously he's just doing his job, but I see the tweet, it's like, what? No way. Like, really? Of course Kyler Murray was going to be the starter for this team, but, you know, I think this is... I'll sidetrack us here a little bit. I think it's a little less, honestly, about the struggles of J.J. McCarthy and whether or not he's going to be a good pro somewhere else and all of that and the redemption arc for Kyler Murray. This is about Justin Jefferson to me because I realize that he's got a contract that runs through the 2028 season, but he's coming off a down year by his standard. As we know, he is still one of the elite wide receivers in the NFL, certainly top five, and he needs a guy that can get him the ball, and that wasn't JJ at that point in time, and I don't think it would be had he been the starter again this year. You don't want him to request a trade. This can't end badly at the wide receiver position.
2: No, obviously you wouldn't want that, and you want to keep him happy, but also, you know, the way the team is built and the way the Vikings are historically built has often been around, you know, Hall of Fame level type receivers, you know, going all the way back to the days of Chris Carter and Randy Moss and moving in through, you know, Stephon Diggs, Adam Thielen, and now Justin Jefferson. I mean, that's how many eras of Vikings teams have sort of planned out. Here's how they're going to win. And so Justin Jefferson is their best player. They want to keep him happy, but they also want to win games. And a great way to win games is to make sure you're consistently and productively getting the ball to him down the field so he can get chunk yards and score touchdowns. And so it works for him, but it also works for the Vikings. There's, you know, it wouldn't make sense for the Vikings to have Justin Jefferson making 30, however many millions of dollars a year, and then a couple years later to draft Jordan Addison in the first round as well, and then trade for TJ Hockenson and say, oh, we're going to be a run team. It doesn't matter, you know, how much we throw the ball or who our quarterback is. Like, so it's all part of it. You know, they want him to be happy and they want him to be productive, but that's also a pretty strong way for them to be a playoff team as well.
1: Our NFL Nation Vikings reporter Kevin Seifert joining us here on Game Night on ESPN Radio. Kevin, I know J.J. McCarthy won't meet with reporters in Minnesota until tomorrow, but at this time, what are you hearing about that quarterback room beyond Kyler Murray in terms of their reaction to this news? That, of course, includes Carson Wentz, who I do see a report from The Athletic took more reps today than he had all of camp. What could that possibly mean?
2: I think that was a little bit in terms of the reps. You know, J.J. McCarthy and Kyler Murray had been splitting reps. And when you're splitting reps, there's not a whole lot left over for anybody. But then today, Kyler Murray becomes a starter and he takes the first team reps. J.J. McCarthy takes, you know, a significantly less amount as in the second team. And then Carson Wentz actually gets some as opposed to one or two per practice.

0: if he gets the third team reps. And so I think that was more of that than anything else. And so as far as the quarterback room, early in the spring, J.J. McCarthy compared it to being in high school, where he's sitting on one side of the class and Kyler Murray's sitting on the other side of the class, and it's up to the teachers slash coaches to make everything work. And so people wondered if that means there's a frosty situation in the quarterback room. And I don't think that there is, at least from an unproductive standpoint. You know, you don't have to be best friends. You don't have to be, you know, two jovial guys hanging out all the time. But as long as you're all pulling in the same direction. And I think at this moment, they're all pulling in the same direction. It'll be interesting to see what J.J. McCarthy has to say tomorrow. But, when we were sitting there talking to Kevin O'Connell, in midday, and they had just finished their walkthrough, J.J. McCarthy and Justin Jefferson were walking up the field together and made a little bit of a show of it, but they were like elbowing each other and nudging and laughing and sharing a joke. And so I think there's certainly an effort on a part of those guys and probably everyone with the Vikings to portray that things are hunky-dory, and I don't have any evidence that they're otherwise. How that will maintain during the course of the season, when if things aren't going great in every single week, that is another story. But at the moment, and probably because a lot of the players understood that this, as we talked about earlier, this was the likely outcome. And so nobody was surprised. Nobody thought that this was something that shouldn't have been decided in the way it was. I think everyone understood this was the way it was going to go.
1: Kyler's had one healthy season in the last five. He has had one winning season in his career, and that's back in 2021, his last Pro Bowl campaign. He was 9-5, only played in five games last season. So now that we know it's him, and it's a new environment, obviously, and he's got more weapons than he had in Arizona, at least primary weapons, what does this look like for him?
0: I mean, it's the best chance he's had in maybe his career to go from being kind of a top 20, top 15 type of quarterback to potentially being a top 10 quarterback in terms of looking at the history of guys who have been here before. Kirk Cousins had a really good year and a half under Kevin O'Connell before he tore his Achilles tendon. Sam Darnold, we all know his story of coming here and becoming a full-time starter and then going to Seattle and winning the Super Bowl. And so there's certainly the infrastructure here for Kyler to have a real career, I don't want to say transformation, but a career elevation. He has a lot of work to do to get to that point. Splitting reps is this is a complex scheme, and splitting reps in a complex scheme is even more difficult. So there's a lot of work and catching up to do. But on paper, at least, he has an opportunity here that he never had in Arizona in the previous 7 years.
2: And as Kevin O'Connell said, with regards to J.J. McCarthy, I believe, but it holds true for both players, they are holding the pen on their story. Now it is up to both Kyler Murray and J.J. McCarthy to write the next chapter. Kevin Seifert, thank you so much for joining us. Looking forward to your Vikings coverage throughout the course of the upcoming season.
0: Okay, thanks for having me.
2: And, of course, looking forward to what this offense could look like with Kyler Murray under center. Adam, that's what I think I'm most fascinated by, because this will be a turn in the Kevin O'Connell offensive scheme, I would think, unlike any quarterback, at the very least, that he's coached in Minnesota before, not including quarterbacks in which he oversaw in both Los Angeles and Washington, amongst others.
1: Yeah, I think it's an interesting challenge kind of for everybody involved, because when you think of Kyler Murray, and obviously all the jokes have been made over the years of, you know, can he see over the center in front of him? Can he see over the offensive line? He's not this, you know, statuesque quarterback, obviously. Not to say that, you know, Sam Darnold was, but obviously a bigger guy than what he's getting in Kyler Murray here. There's a mobility aspect if he's right, and that's a big if, as we know, only five games last year. But if the mobility is there for Kyler Murray, as it has been during his most successful time with Arizona, it's a quarterback more dynamic than, quite frankly, we've seen there in Minnesota in a little while, and it does open things up stylistically to play just a little bit different. But the pressure's on everybody here. you know, the pressure's obviously on Kyler to perform because, you know, he's getting a second chance. Obviously, he's getting paid a boatload of money from Arizona, but in terms of Minnesota, he's only making a little over $1 million. So it's kind of a prove-it deal for him in that sense. The coaching staff is taking a risk, you know, kind of twofold. It's simultaneously saying, we believe this guy has something left that we didn't see at the end there in Arizona. And, oh, by the way, we also don't believe in a guy that the organization took in the top, what, five, ten, whatever
2: ten.
1: It was? Five,
2: tenth
1: I think.
2: Overall.
1: Yeah, ten. Yeah, top ten in the draft. And, you know, so, and after only, you know, really 1 year and not even a full year. So they're making their opinion of J.J. McCarthy loud and heard very, very clearly, because it doesn't look so good if ultimately you have to bench Kyler Murray and go back to J.J. McCarthy. And obviously Kevin made the comment about everyone kind of pulling in the same direction in that QB room. We'll see. I mean, I'm not necessarily a believer that J.J. McCarthy is.
2: We'll see when J.J. McCarthy takes to the mic tomorrow, Adam, because I would not be surprised if he, you know, got a promo a la Baker Mayfield on his first day at training camp and the various interviews that he did, unhappy with his contract situation in Tampa Town. He's Adam Kaufman. I'm Mia O'Brien. Coming up, who will ultimately win the Micah Parsons trade? This is Game Night on ESPN Radio.
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2: Earlier this week, when he sat down, Stacey Dales, Brian Baldinger of the NFL Network, Packers linebacker Micah Parsons told them that he is most optimistic he will return to the football field week 6 versus the Dallas Cowboys. Oh, baby, get your popcorn ready, because it is game night here on ESPN Radio. Mia O'Brien, Adam Kaufman. We are presented by Progressive Insurance. And Adam, well, well, well, would you look at that? How convenient that Micah Parsons gets to come back and face his former team. And oh, wait for it. I would assume, I haven't looked at it, but I believe that game is in primetime. Isn't that just the way that Jerry, once upon a time, penned this thing to work out?
1: Yeah, look, it's what people want to see, all right? We're a narrative-driven sports fan culture. We want the content, and the content, obviously, is Micah Parsons going up against his old team, and if he could somehow play against Jerry himself, we would be angling to see that. Put him in the octagon or something like that. That poor Jerry, he would die. Don't do that. But listen, this could be a really interesting thing. I mean, the conversation has already begun on who won the trade, right? I mean, you said it a little while ago. This is where we are, given the Cowboys, given the big extension to Quentin Williams, the success that he has had there, and obviously Kenny Clark, who went over in that trade from Green Bay, and a formidable duo along that defensive line, a Cowboys team that really was no worse off without Micah Parsons, and he goes to Green Bay, suffers the ACL tear in November, so we won't see him for the first third of the year as outlined. But what I do think is getting a little bit lost in this conversation is the singular importance of Micah Parsons. Now, you can make the case, as Jerry has time and time again, that when he played in Dallas, putting up absurd individual numbers, the defense wasn't necessarily at the level collectively. And obviously, you can win 12 games time after time after time if you're not doing anything in the playoffs, which by Dallas definition is winning a Super Bowl or getting even close to it to where you're sniffing it, then, well, what's the difference? It's one talented guy, but with or without him, we're still not winning, so why are we going to pay him? And ultimately, that was the decision in sending him away. But what we saw in Green Bay is that defense was light years better when it had him available. And when Micah Parsons went out in November, that team cratered. It absolutely fell apart across the board, mostly defensively, right on into the playoffs. And so, you know, one could make the case that, yes, Dallas is winning this trade right now because of its healthy personnel, but you still haven't won a championship, and you're still not really close to a championship necessarily. And then on the other side, Green Bay, well, if he had gotten the returns out of Parsons, who knows? Maybe you're a little bit closer, but he can't stay on the field now. And so it's so gray on both sides.
2: Cowboys COO Stephen Jones came out and explained this week that he believes that the Micah Parsons trade is now full and complete. Here is where each team stands. Of course, the Packers got Micah Parsons in that deal, then signed him to a 4-year, $186 million contract. The Cowboys eventually flipped the pick that they got for Micah Parsons to the New York Jets, and in turn, or rather a different pick, and then they got Quinnen Williams. They signed him to a 3-year, $105.9 million deal. They did acquire, as you mentioned, Adam Kaufman, Kenny Clark. You know, Jerry, it's all about stopping the run. We spent months here on game night talking about Jerry Jones and his unyielding desire to stop the run, which the Dallas Cowboys finished 16th in rushing defense, which is still better than 32 overall, which is where they ranked in terms of points allowed per contest. They also used that first round pick from the Green Bay Packers to select Malachi Lawrence. The Jets, meanwhile, received a 2026 second round pick, a 2027 first round pick, and then Mazi Smith also went back to Florham Park as part of that separate deal. And so here we stand. All three of those defenses look completely different. Here is our Chris Canty on Unsportsmanlike, why he believes the Cowboys have indeed won the Micah Parsons trade.
13: I feel like the Dallas Cowboys have positioned themselves to win the Micah Parsons trade. Quinnen Williams was
8: one of the big acquisitions with the capital that Jerry Jones got when he dealt Michael on the eve of last season. He traded for Quinnen Williams at the deadline when the Jets had a fire sale, and you saw that that Dallas Cowboys defense took a leap in terms of improvement. And so I think they see him as a foundational piece, a building block for what Christian Parker, their new defensive coordinator, wants to do. They got a lot more big bodies up front, which is philosophically a shift from what the Dallas Cowboys have been for the better part of the 2020s. And so when you have a player like Quinnen Williams that can be as disruptive in the run game and the pass game as he does, it makes life easier for everybody on that unit.
2: What did I tell you, Adam? Stopping the run, bigger bodies. I do think bringing in Christian Parker, who Vic Fangio, which have you ever heard of him? I'd say if that's as any a ringing an endorsement as you could possibly have as a first-year DC, that's the guy who you want on your letter, on your reference letter. But ultimately, I think that it's going to be interesting to see, knowing the style of defense that Parker ran under Vic Fangio, under his various influences, because he's very well-traveled in his young career. But I'm interested to see how he pairs with this heavier defensive front and a reworked secondary. I'll tell you this, at least from the clips we've seen and the early reports out of Cowboys camp in Oxnard, California, I'm here to tell you that Caleb Downs, yeah, probably the easiest draft pick of Jerry Jones's lifetime, and the man also selected CeeDee Lamb here in the last 10 years. And so the good news is at least you have an anchor in that secondary now for the next 10 to 15 years. What else have they built around him? Because just like our conversation about the Jacksonville Jaguars, it's great to have a elite defensive mind, X's and O's. What sort of Johnnies and Joes are you presenting to me to improve the 32nd rank defense from a season ago?
1: Yeah, I mean, ultimately, I think that people look at the Cowboys, and you mentioned, obviously, the acquisition of Downs, and then around that, if healthy, which is always an if, it feels like, when we're talking about Dak Prescott, and obviously CeeDee Lamb and George Pickens there. I mean, you've got an insane amount of offensive talent, never mind the number of games they play indoors, not having to worry about weather concerns. It's why everyone, as soon as there's something going on at the Star, you expect to shoot out in a high-scoring game, excuse me, and all of that. The defense is only so important. Now, yes, Jerry has harped on the inability in years past to stop the run, and that's something they continue to try and address over time here. And I don't know the defense, I'm not going to say ever, but in the short term, I don't know if the defense catches up with the offense. The offense is still going to be what carries the day there for the Dallas Cowboys. If the NFC East is vulnerable, which I think it is to a degree, and the Eagles could be, you know, surpassed, at least in terms of just the division winner, never mind what happens ultimately in a playoff run, the Cowboys are certainly that team. It's not the Giants, even though they're on the rise, obviously, and we all want to get obsessed with Harbaugh and everything. The Commanders, we'll see what happens with the health of Jaden Daniels and that offense around him. But it's the Cowboys. That's the team that everybody looks at, and I think it's the offense more than anything else. Yes, we're talking about all the pieces defensively and rebuilding that roster and effectively replacing Micah Parsons, which they have done in a tremendous way. When a lot of people thought that trade was insane, egregious at the time, they have certainly justified it. And you know what Canty had to say, you know, I agree with it, but ultimately, whether that team is successful or not, it's not going to be, well, is the defense going to be a mid-tier defense? Is still going to be at the bottom of the league? How big a jump can they take? It's the offense. Is the offense going to be up to snuff?
2: That's who sells tickets. The defense just happens to win championships. For the sake of not being accused of being Cowboys homers here on game night on ESPN Radio, I do want to quickly examine that Green Bay Packers defense that will be without Micah Parsons at least for the first 5 weeks of the season. Edgerrin Cooper, a player who many had high hopes for in his rookie campaign, hoping that he takes the next step. Zaire Franklin comes over from the Indianapolis Colts. They also brought in Javon Hargrave, the well-traveled nose tackle. Lucas Van Ness, another draft pick who they are still waiting to take that leap. And then, of course, some high draft picks in the secondary, and most noteworthy, Oregon's Evan Williams at the strong safety spot. Xavier McKinney, also a big pickup from the New York Football Giants not too long ago. And so there is talent beyond Micah Parsons on this Green Bay Packers defense, folks. And that is why I believe that they can be kept afloat until Micah Parsons returns. But don't forget, the theme of today's show has been continuity, not so much continuity up there in Wisconsin. Jonathan Gannon, a new DC, although some believe he is actually an upgrade. Coming up, does Christmas belong to the NFL or the NBA? This is Game Night on ESPN Radio and the ESPN app.
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2: I'm Mia O'Brien. Let's get you caught up to speed in the majors. Yankees hold on to beat the Mariners 4-1. The Blue Jays handed the Red Sox their fourth straight L 5-3. White Sox fall to the Reds in extras 5-4 on a night in which the White Sox gave away 40,000 Pope hats to a sold-out crowd. To games that are currently in progress, the Padres 11, the Brewers, the best team in baseball, 1 at the end of 6. The Rays lead the Athletics 9-2 that game in the bottom of the 7th. The Rangers trailing the Angels 3-2. The Diamondbacks trail the Rockies 3-2. Both those games are in the seventh inning. Headliner tonight in the WNBA, Kelsey Mitchell and Caitlin Clark combined for 50 en route to a 106-92 win for the Indiana Fever over the New York Liberty. Clark finished with 22-10-4 en route to another double-double. She passed Sue Bird for third all-time among guards in 498 fewer games. Two games currently in progress in the WNBA. The Mystics trail the Aces 66-60, 8:07 to go in the fourth. The Mercury lead the Sparks 65-64, 1:44 to play in the third. Kyler Murray has been named the starting quarterback of the Minnesota Vikings per head coach Kevin O'Connell. J.J. McCarthy is the Vikings' backup, says O'Connell, and Carson Wentz still on the roster. Murray signed a one-year, $1.3 million vet minimum deal with Minnesota this offseason. The 2026-2027 NBA schedule has been released. The defending champion New York Knicks will host LeBron James and the Sixers on opening night, Tuesday, October 20th. But a matchup between the number one seed in the East last year, the Pistons, and number two seed Celtics kicks off opening day in Motown at 3 p.m. A rematch of last year's Western Conference Finals rounds out the opening day slate as the Spurs and Thunder square off. 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

0: Christmas in August. We're talking actual Christmas, which is being stolen from the NBA by that evil Grinch, Roger Goodell. This is game night here on ESPN Radio, presented by Progressive Insurance. Mia O'Brien, Adam Kaufman. Look, Adam, I know, especially with college football on the horizon, we are less than four Saturdays away. We are also less than five Saturdays away. So I guess that puts us at four from the NFL season kicking off. And I know that for many listening out there in Game Night Nation, there is nothing better than looking at your schedule and saying, I'm just going to sit on the couch and watch all the sports, all the football. By the way, we got baseball postseason. We got the WNBA playoffs, and Caitlin Clark and Olivia Miles are walking highlight reels. I'm never leaving my living room. At the same time, when you look at what Christmas Day 2026 is currently shaping up to be, oversaturation? Is that something that we can even say here at the Worldwide Leader? Because now with the NFL taking over what the NBA thought was their day, it just feels like I'm not going to have time to see my family. Or eat, too.
1: You can say to your friends and family that there's oversaturation. You can't say it at the Worldwide Leader. We crave this stuff, and people are going to be clamoring to work on Christmas Day with this coverage. Are you kidding me? Listen to this. You got noon, Spurs-Knicks. 1, Packers-Bears. This is all Eastern time, by the way. 2:30, Heat-Celtics. 4:30, Bills-Broncos. 5 o'clock, Sixers-Lakers. 8 o'clock, Thunder-Timberwolves. 8:15, Rams-Seahawks. 10:30, Nuggets-Warriors. Tell you what, kids, better get those presents open before noontime, because it is full day on the couch, eating snacks, hors d'oeuvres, dinner round the couch. Nobody needs to sit at a table. Dinner, hopefully, you got a sectional in your house?
0: Yes.
1: Dinner round the couch, kids on the floor, everybody, multiple TVs. Maybe that's what you put on your Christmas list. Another television and then another television, and put all those TVs in one room, hook them up, put the Roku or the Fire Stick or whatever you got, and wire the thing appropriately, because, yeah, this is what we want to be watching. Maybe some of us investing in as well. This is going to captivate us. Is it a little much? Maybe Santa Claus is getting a raw deal here on this day because of Goodell and because of Adam Silver, but at the same time, as much as I may be inclined to complain, I'm here for it. I want to watch it. I want more sports all the time.
0: So for those who may not have looked at their calendar yet, Christmas Day is a Friday. Christmas Eve is a Thursday. Thursday night football has become a tradition in the NFL. So not offended by a Thursday night game in the NFL whatsoever. Friday, Black Friday game has had a lot of success here over the last two, 3 years. Not offended by the NFL putting a couple standalone games on a Friday because Christmas falls on a Friday. But we had Monica McNutt, our ESPN basketball analyst, on a little bit earlier, and she said, like, it's one thing when it falls on the weekend, which is how this thing started. Roger Goodell recognized that if Christmas falls on a Saturday or a Sunday, well, we're just playing the way that God intended us to play. On Sundays. And, you know, in December, as we head towards the postseason, we do put a couple standalone games on a Saturday. So no harm, no foul. It's only three games. It's fine. But it just feels like if you're Adam Silver and you think back to your mentor, David Stern, who planted his flag and said Christmas Day is our day, at what point do you have to step up and say, I need to defend the honor and the shield of the association?
1: Christmas could be on a Wednesday. You'd still have three football games. That's just the
0: right. That's where we're trending. That's what I'm saying. That's what Monica said.
1: Yeah, it's right, but that's where we're headed. Can we get the Monica drop, by the way, of a hate it? That's exactly where things are heading, obviously. Look no further, Mia, than just what the primetime schedule is this year, and I don't have it in front of me, but a litany of the record number of overseas, you know, international games, obviously, that we've got sprinkling the cat. What do we have? 9, I believe it is, 9 or 10, and we're building toward 16 eventually. It's going to be one every single week in a matter of years. There's no question about that. You know, you had Robert Kraft, owner of the Patriots, after the, you know, Tartan Army invaded New England during the World Cup, already saying, like, Patriots want to go play in Scotland. Scotland. That's where all of this is going, the expansion worldwide. But primetime games, we have primetime games, not literally every single day of the week, but we've got them on Monday, we've got Wednesday, we got Thursday, we got Friday, we got Saturday, we got Sunday. I don't think there's a Tuesday game. I think that's the one day that's been saved so far. But I'll tell you what, when Christmas is on a Tuesday, you'll have it. It's coming. So the whole, like, just sort of hiding behind player safety and all of these things that the league tried to do for a number of years in spacing out games, it's gone. It's gone. And you can kind of, you know, you can introduce a second bye and you can schedule things strategically to where teams, you know, don't have to play twice, obviously, in a 6-day stretch as much as possible. But it's getting a little complicated. It's getting a little dirty at this point, unless you do, which is happening anyway, move to an 18-game schedule. Once you move to an 18-game regular season, they'll be able to do more of this stuff and spread games out more accordingly. But right now, it's getting a little cramped.
0: 30 for 30's new series, The Betrayal of Shohei Ohtani, is available now on all major podcast platforms. The Betrayal of Shohei Ohtani is presented by Gusto. He's Adam Kaufman. I'm Mia O'Brien. The phone lines are open. 1-888-SAY-ESPN. That's 1-888-729-3776. Eric in Florida has a thought or two about these Christmas Day games. What's going on, Eric, in the Sunshine State?
2: Hey, guys. So I think we're just at a point in time where Christmas is really just about getting up in the morning. We open presents. We eat some food. And then we just get back to normal. NFL players are playing on Christmas Day. NBA players are playing on Christmas Day. ESPN reporters are having to watch that stuff and they report on it on Christmas Day. And people that work in retail stores and everywhere else, everybody's just got to get to work. So it's like, hey, look, I think in this day and age, we get to the first part of the day, and then after that, let's just get back to normal. I hate to say it, but I think that's just the way it is.
0: Eric, I love it because it kind of is the same way. As much as I was just heaping praise onto the NFL for the standalone Black Friday game, Adam, it's kind of feeling like Black Friday, which has, in terms of the shopping part of it, which is how it got its name, it has started to inch closer and closer into Thanksgiving. Once upon a time, there was the rush of waking up at 5 a.m. with your mom and going shopping for a deal, or standing overnight from midnight on with your dad in the line at Best Buy. But that no longer exists because now you can just go do your Black Friday shopping on Thanksgiving. And so to Eric's point, yes, we are trending further and further.
1: Or online. People just do it. They don't even stand in lines anymore. They just do it online.
0: Does tradition mean nothing in this country? Does culture and customs, like, what are we doing here? What are we doing?
1: I'm not kidding when I say one of my, I won't call it a pastime. That would imply I did it like a many, many times, but multiple times growing up, going to the, like you said, the Best Buy, the Circuit City, the Target, the whatever it was, and, you know, at 5 a.m. to get that new video game or that new DVD or the, you know, incredibly, you know, cheapened television off is slash prices, all that at Walmart. Like, yes, please, thank you. Like, there was a rush behind that, knowing that there were going to be fights and brawls and people could get hurt. That was what it was all about, going shopping at those weird, wild hours on a Black Friday. And, yeah, it's robbed. Amazon's taking it from us. You can just log on. Easy. Boom.
0: And
1: Prime
0: now,
1: day. Go for it.
0: And now the NFL is trying to take Christmas from the NBA, just like
1: Unbelievable.
0: Amazon. And online shopping has taken tradition on Black Friday from us. By the way, here are the five games on Christmas Day in the NBA. San Antonio versus New York, Miami versus Boston, Philadelphia versus Los Angeles, the Laker variety, a.k.a. LeBron faces his former team, the Thunder and the Timberwolves, the Nuggets and the Warriors. Which of those tickles your fancy most, Mr. Kaufman? I see that producer Renee just wrote us a message to say what his vote is, which is certainly spicy, and it's something we've all forgotten about. Bronny was left like the Fresh Prince of Bel-Air alone in Los Angeles, in Beverly Hills.
1: Well, it's not just that. You know, Dad did the reverse Fresh Prince. He left Bel Air for West Philadelphia.
0: There
1: you go. Yeah, LeBron against his kid is a nice little narrative, and we'll see if Bronny actually plays in that game at all, because he may be, you know, off to the G League now that LeBron's no longer on the roster pulling the strings there. I guess, look, I mean, with my own bias, I would say Heat Celtics, but obviously if I'm embracing this in a worldwide way, I think it's Spurs Knicks again. I think it's the noon start. It's the one right at the beginning. It's the finals rematch. It's, you know, seeing if, you know, Wemby is going to have, there's going to be so many narratives around Wemby going into that game in just this, I'm not going to call it a legacy moment or anything like that, but people are going to be looking for him to prove something after the embarrassment that occurred in the NBA finals.
3: I'll tell you this much, and I'm a Knicks fan. Justin's a Knicks fan, who is our board op tonight. What you'll see out of Knicks, like if the game is at the Garden on Christmas Day, what you'll see out of Knicks fans will be straight movie like. It'll be written.
0: They will
3: out
0: be
3: of a
0: lined
3: Hollywood
0: up at midnight.
3: Script.
0: We may not be lining up at midnight at Best Buy on Black Friday, but the Knicks fans will be lined up outside the Garden starting at midnight before a noon tip.
3: Just write it down now. Knicks fans will be lined up outside of the Garden waiting to see Wemby and just booing him, just saying most absurd things to him. Like, it'll be a Hollywood script on Christmas Day.
0: Waiting for Santa is overrated. Waiting for Wemby, that's where it's really at. Coming up, will the Saints be better in Kellen Moore's second year as head coach? This is Game Night on ESPN Radio.
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19: This is Catherine Terrell covering the Saints. The Saints ended Kellen Moore's first season with some positive momentum thanks to a win streak and the play of then-rookie quarterback Tyler Shough, who took over for Spencer Rattler midway through last season. Now, as they enter the 2026 season, they're expecting that Shough takes a big step forward as the permanent starter in year two. But he's not going to have to do it alone. The Saints added pieces like guard David Edwards, tight end Noah Fant, wide receiver Jordan Tyson, and running back Travis Etienne. But it will likely be Shuck's play that determines whether the Saints get back to the playoffs for the first time since the Drew Brees era. With the NFC South seemingly wide open, they're hoping all their offseason moves pay off.
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0: As luck would have it, the team that yours truly, Mia O'Brien, covers on a day-to-day basis, the Jacksonville Jaguars, are headed to New Orleans tomorrow to have a joint practice with the Saints and then play preseason game number one. And thus, Adam Kaufman, I've had the opportunity. I'm not going, unfortunately. Shout out to the beignets. I would love to be partaking, but instead, I'm here with you on game night on ESPN Radio, Thursday and Friday as well. But with that said, I did get a chance to catch up with a lot of my contemporaries on the beat in New Orleans. And in one interview in particular, shout out to John Sokolov of WGNO, of course, a fellow Ithaca College Bomber. He's heaping praise on the continuity of the staff. Just one coaching change between the offensive, defensive, and special teams sides of the ball for Kellen Moore entering year two. He, of course, is heaping praise on how this administration has tried to fortify the offensive line, the run game, the supporting cast around their young quarterback. But I'm going to be honest. I'm going to ask you one question, and I something tells me, Adam Kaufman, you're going to have a whole lot to say. This is, in my opinion, like this is literally, when it comes to the New Orleans Saints, it's as simple as this. What's the ceiling? What's the floor for Tyler Shough? And can he ever reach a ceiling? And what is that ceiling?
1: Yeah, I mean, obviously it comes down to the quarterback, and not just Shough so much as, you know, kind of like we talked about with your Jaguars. What does Liam Cohen get out of Trevor Lawrence? It's, what does Kellen Moore get out of Shough here in year two for both of these guys? You know, Shough, to his credit, in replacing Spencer Rattler last year, played well. He wasn't great, but he played well. The completion percentage around 68, 10-6, the touchdown interception ratio, not ideal. Obviously, the offensive line was a train wreck. The guy was sacked more than 30 times. Wasn't a load of weapons around him, but he did enough in his 9 starts to go 5-4. After replacing Rattler there in week 8 to get himself all the way up to offensive rookie of the year runner-up. You know, people took notice of that performance and are expecting a leap here in year 2. But I think we need to at least recognize that, you know, you take a leap with a grain of salt. You know, this team's win total is still 7.5. That means Vegas isn't expecting New Orleans to be a 500 team. So this is still a team that is building. It's a team that hasn't been good, quite frankly, since the Sean Payton, Drew Brees days. You know, since then, you're looking at single-digit wins every single year. In the last couple, last place finishes there in what is a pretty terrible division to begin with. And so if there's any reason to believe the Saints can take a real step forward and that Shough is at the heart of that, I hate saying his name because I feel like I'm going to curse every single time, it's the fact that you at least have a terrible schedule. It's just awful teams that you're going against. So there are some quote-unquote free wins in there if Chris Olave is healthy and is his dominant self. If Jordan Tyson, who you drafted in the first round wide receiver, lives up to the billing, can be a legitimate second wide receiver, which Rashid Shaheed never really was, obviously. And then you get, I don't know, another representative performance. I don't know that it's going to be as good, but something close to as good out of Juwan Johnson at tight end, who had a career year and was one of the NFL's most productive at his position. You know, I'm not going to expect a whole lot out of Alvin Kamara on the wrong side of 30 coming off a down year in a run offense that was near the bottom of the league. But if Shaq and Olave and Tyson and Johnson can do enough offensively, this team can flirt with a playoff spot. But it's not going to be a wild card spot. The only way you're doing it is if you win this bad division.
0: Which, by the way, according to our friends at DraftKings Sportsbook, the New Orleans Saints currently plus 270 to win the South, the second best odds behind the Tampa Bay Buccaneers at plus 170. My friend John Sokolov also told me, Adam, that the MVP so far of training camp for the New Orleans Saints is their top 10 draft pick in Jordan Tyson, which when you couple the selection of Tyson, who, look, his own injury history, much like Olave, needs to be pointed out because that is a big question mark for the first rounder out of Arizona State. But when you look at their draft class from last year, Kellen Moore's first at the helm, Kelvin Banks, the starting left tackle, was arguably the most consistent offensive lineman on the New Orleans offensive line last year. Shuck, of course, in the second round. Vernon Broughton, the defensive tackle out of Texas. Okay. Jonas Sanker has been a revelation for them in the secondary. Danny Sussman, a reliable backup linebacker. Quincy Riley expected to start on the outside at corner. And Devin Neal, another name in that backfield that can rotate with Travis Achane and Alvin Kamara. They trotted out five different running backs last year. I think it's going to be running back by committee because how quickly we forget, outside of his 1 year with Saquon Barkley, that is how Kellen Moore likes to roll. And I also think that this is a team that because of Kellen Moore's time in Philadelphia and maybe what he learned during his time in Los Angeles with the Chargers or even his time in Dallas with Jerry and the Cowboys, he needs a run-first operation, if only in name, because it alleviates some of that pressure off of your young quarterback.
1: What do we expect, though? I mean, are you a believer? Again, you look at
0: this division. I think he's like a 15 is probably the ceiling for Tyler Shuck. But if you build around him.
1: Seems high.
0: Okay, seems so high.
1: Even as a ceiling, it seems high.
0: There it is.
1: But like you said, if he gets enough out of the weapons around him to who I do believe in, mm-hmm. like I believe in Olave, clearly. I mean, the resume is the resume. I think Tyson's a good pick. I don't know about the run game. We'll see. I believe in Johnson, who we brought up before. And I also believe this division is a bucket of yuck. You know, we'll see. The Buccaneers are the rightful favorite to win the division, in large part because I do buy, I subscribe to all things Baker Mayfield. I believe in the prove it year, in the bet on myself, and all of these things. The Panthers, no. I mean, I don't think that Bryce Young is any more than he's been. They're resilient. I know they cover like crazy. They play close games, but they're not a team that I think is going to win the division or even flirt with it. And then the Falcons, I don't know, maybe this is Tua's time. Maybe Tua. Maybe, just maybe, Tua under Stefanski, he can get him going, and then obviously Bijan wins, you know, Offensive Player of the Year.
0: Hot take, there will be a new quarterback in Atlanta next year. He already plays in the NFC South. His name is Baker Mayfield. There, I said it. Kevin Stefanski, ooh. Baker Mayfield reunion coming ooh. 2027. But hey, listen, to your point, if we are going to buy the Falcons because of Bijan Robinson, Drake London, and friends, then we should at least consider the New Orleans Saints, especially with how close those odds are right now at DraftKings Sportsbook to win that division. If they've got Olave, if they've got the ghost of Alvin Kamara, but more importantly, Jordan Tyson, Johnson, Travis Achane, the list goes on. He's Adam Kaufman. I'm Mia O'Brien. Coming up, there are more quarterback battles to be decided beyond the one that was announced in Minneapolis today. 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

0: Center.
1: I'm Mia O'Brien. Let's get you caught up to speed in the majors. Yankees hold on to beat the Mariners 4-1 in the Bronx. Blue Jays handed the Red Sox their fourth straight loss 5-3. White Sox fall to the Reds in extras 5-4. A couple of games that are currently in progress. The Padres routing the 74-win Brewers 11-1. That game is in the bottom of the eighth inning. The Rays also routing the Athletics 12-2. That game's in the bottom of the ninth. Astros and Giants in action in the Bay Area. San Francisco leads that one 4-1. The Dodgers lead the Royals 3-1. That game is in the bottom of the seventh inning. The headliner tonight in the WNBA, Kelsey Mitchell and Caitlin Clark combined for 50 points en route to a 106-92 win for the Indiana Fever over the New York Liberty. Two games that were in the 10 o'clock window. One has gone final. The Las Vegas Aces defeat the Washington Mystics at home, 86-76. Mercury and Sparks less than 3 minutes to play in that one, all tied at 81. Kyler Murray has been named the starting quarterback of the Minnesota Vikings. Head coach Kevin O'Connell told reporters today. He also told reporters that former number 10 overall pick J.J. McCarthy is Murray's backup, and Carson Wentz remains on the roster. The 2026-2027 NBA schedule has been released. The defending champion New York Knicks will host LeBron James and the Sixers on opening day, Tuesday, October 20th. There also will be a matchup between the Pistons and Celtics, as well as the Spurs and Thunders on that Tuesday. For more scores and analysis, check out ESPN.com and that all-new ESPN app. Coming up, we examine the quarterback battles across the NFL now that the Vikings have made their decision. The Browns, the Falcons, who will get the start on opening day in the NFL? That's coming up on Game Night with Adam Kaufman and yours truly right here on ESPN Radio.
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0: it'll be Kirk Cousins week one, barring something dramatic shifting here in the next month. The Arizona Cardinals are an interesting situation that I do want to circle back to here at some point in time. But when it comes to Atlanta, when it comes to Cleveland, I mean, you got a lot of quarterbacks, but does that mean you have one in either of those two cities?
1: Well, what's the old expression? Like, if you have two of something, you have none,
0: yes,
1: right?
0: That's, yes.
1: That's
0: they have four in Cleveland. I mean, they've got four in Cleveland,
1: right.
0: So they have negative quarterbacks.
1: Well, I mean, that was last year, too, in Cleveland. Last year, it was obviously a couple that are still there, Shedeur Sanders, Dylan Gabriel, and then you also had Kenny Pickett and Joe Flacco, right? So it's, yeah, I mean, obviously there's a reason that there is no decisive decision in terms of the quarterbacks in some of these markets. Now, I guess to focus on the few that we have now that Minnesota is off the board, as you said, and that was always going to be Kyler Murray. I don't think there is similarly any question in Arizona, as you brought up, and certainly we can get to the Cardinals, but I think Jacoby Brissett should be the QB. He's the deserving QB, and they just paid him to be the QB after his little hold-in, hold-out, whatever the heck it was. He got the money that he deserves even as a journeyman, because obviously he put up some real numbers in that offense last year and has an actual, unlike Kyler Murray, genuine rapport with Trey McBride, Marvin Harrison Jr. when he's available, Michael Wilson. Boy, did he unlock him last year. And it was a different offense in that, you know, now it's going to be LaFleur there, and so we'll see if it looks different. And obviously Jeremiah Love is there, and so are they any more run heavy, or is it going to be different in that way? And obviously he's a guy that can catch the football out of the backfield in a high level way as well. I mean, he's drawn comparisons to Bijan, to McCaffrey, to some of those guys in terms of his dual threat ability, but it's absolutely in my mind going to be Jacoby Brissett. Now, the other couple of situations, on the one hand, I would say for Atlanta, it should be Tua, in part because we don't think Michael Penix Jr. is going to be ready. And also, I want to see what this looks like under Stefanski. It's another guy that got paid to go away, obviously, by his team, a substantial amount of money in dead cap that the Dolphins have to deal with. But he's got real weapons there between Bijan, an Offensive Player of the Year favorite, Drake London, Kyle Pitts. Could maybe, just maybe, someone finally figure out the proper way to use Kyle Pitts? Stefanski is a two-time Coach of the Year in Cleveland, so maybe he is the guy, even though he never quite got over the hump. And then the other one, Cleveland, is just mentioned. I guess I would say, who cares? You know, right? It's just another series of names along that long, long jersey list that rattles off the back and down the legs and draped behind you like a wedding gown of quarterbacks that they can't figure out there in that system. Deshaun, they've paid him, obviously. I don't know if they feel inclined to hope it's him just because of the money that they're going to be paying him to hold a clipboard if it's not him. But if it were me, easy to say, I'd be much more curious to look. You invested in two quarterbacks in the draft last year, in Shedeur Sanders and Dylan Gabriel, and you expect, as things are right now, to be back in the QB market in the draft again come April. And so why not at least see if you got something? You don't seem to think you have something in Gabriel. Shedeur really didn't perform well, but there were at least some signs in college that maybe, just maybe, he could be a pro. I want to see it. Is Deshaun going to turn back the clock to what he was, you know, pre-injuries and all the massages? I doubt it. I do. So I want to see what it looks like with Shedeur.
0: Yeah, well, I will tell you this. While maybe no one cares about who actually wins this quarterback battle, I am very invested in the ESPN Cleveland quarterback tracker every single day, Adam. I think it's the best piece of content on the internet right now. So let's visit it, especially in lieu of the fact that the Cleveland Browns have rolled out their first unofficial depth chart, and it says Deshaun Watson or Shedeur Sanders as QB1. At today's practice, in which Shedeur Sanders took all the first team reps, he was 16 of 23 for 3 scores. Deshaun Watson, 15 of 22 for 2 scores. Neither quarterback threw an interception. Dylan Gabriel, 5 of 8, taking the third team reps. And of course, their fourth stringer, Talen Green, by way of Arkansas, in this practice, was 0 for 0. So that's where we're at.
1: Do you remember how many weeks it was, by the way, last year in training camp before Shedeur Sanders got a first team rep?
0: Oh,
1: you
0: yeah.
1: Remember that?
0: It was a long national
1: story.
0: It was a long national nightmare. But now our national nightmare has pivoted to what will happen if the aforementioned nasty man Deshaun Watson ascends to the starting throne once more, which, quite frankly, his paycheck and his contract says that he should be the starting quarterback until you can ultimately release him. Because if you're Jimmy Haslam, you can take to the media and you can say, "Hey, raise my hand."

0: it was me, it was my fault, all you want. But that man has a lot of pride. And that pride, coupled with the comments from Deshaun Watson the first day of training camp, in which he talked about how he and his wife had bought a house on the east side of Cleveland. They spent their summer in Cleveland. He likes Cleveland. All but suggesting he wants to be in Cleveland beyond this year, so don't count him out. That says to me that while, yes, Todd Monken can throw clipboards and be angry, the Haslams are going to make sure that Deshaun Watson gets a fair shake at this. In my opinion, coming at you from Jacksonville, far, far away, but also knowing the Browns are coming here week one to face the Jaguars.
1: Look, if you are removing all the storylines, all the narratives, all of the history that surrounds Deshaun Watson, and you are just looking back at what he did pre-injuries with the Houston Texans and what you have paid him, as you outlined, and the Browns of all organizations are not one that wants to just sit there and eat the money, he's going to get an opportunity, and he should get an opportunity in the sense that you are paying him, obviously, high dollars in terms of starting QB money, even by today's standard, let alone when he got the contract. You need to see if there's something there. And if he's not, fine, you move on. It's not like they have Super Bowl aspirations. Everyone can do the dance of, you know, we're 0-0 and you know, we're playoffs are bust and all that. No, nobody thinks Cleveland's going to do anything this year. Look, it's a good defense, even without Myles Garrett. It's a good defense, but the offense has its questions, a lot of them. The question ultimately, though, will be, is there a quarterback that can, you know, lift them? What I would say, and I kind of can't believe I'm saying this, but what I would say is, if we're doing the, you know, the shuck thing, right? Like, what's his ceiling? His ceiling is top 15. Deshaun Watson's ceiling is a hell of a lot higher than Shedeur Sanders' ceiling. Yeah. So if you're thinking about which guy gives the better ability to win, you have to go with that guy at the beginning. Even if they were on the same contract, you have to go with that guy at the beginning.
0: He's Adam Kaufman. I'm Mia O'Brien. 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Adam, since we're tracking...
1: I have to say one thing.
0: Yes.
1: You said, just before we took our little break there, when we were talking about, you said your hot take, mark it down, August 12th now on the Eastern time zone, that Baker Mayfield is going to reunite with Kevin Stefanski there in Atlanta next year.
0: Yes.
1: Do you not remember that Baker Mayfield hates Kevin Stefanski? Don't you remember the tweet jabs?
0: Not too long ago. We're in the age of forgiveness, man. I mean, look at some of the fences that have been mended. Alex Rodriguez has been forgiven by all of the sports community. I mean, people sometimes find him annoying. Jeter. He was welcomed back by the Seattle Mariners last week. So he was put into their 50 greatest players of all time museum. Forgiveness is a real thing.
1: So let me at least read the tweet for the people who may not remember from back in January when D. Orlando Ledbetter, a phenomenal guy on the Falcons beat, who I think recently retired.
0: Yes, or he started his own Substack, I believe.
1: Something like that. He had put out that, you know, Kevin Stefanski had a dumpster fire in quarterback at Cleveland, Baker Mayfield, Deshaun Watson failed, blah, blah, blah. And Baker quote tweeted it and said, failed is quite the reach, pal. Always hits harder when you hit somebody with a pal, by the way. My kids do it to each other, just poke and prod at each other. It's like, Chief... Yeah. Failed is quite the reach, pal. Still waiting on a text call from him after I got shipped off like a piece of garbage. Can't wait to see it twice a year, coach. So I saw Baker Mayfield out at the Super Bowl this past, whatever, a few months ago in February. And I was talking to him, and he was promoting this, I don't remember which fast food company he was partnered with, but he was promoting this burger. And I'd say, oh, I'm going to get a little cute, a little stupid with Baker. And I said to him, all right, listen, let's a little exercise here. Because this was shortly after the tweet. I said, hey, man, you let's say this burger is your time in Cleveland. And you know, you're the burger. You're the meat. You're the quarterback. You're the offense. What item on this burger is Kevin Stefanski? And he just starts laughing. And he's like, I'm not going to do that. And I said, why not? He said, because I like all the ingredients on the burger.
0: I'm just telling you that I would not be surprised if Baker Mayfield and the Tampa Bay Buccaneers cannot come to an agreement, he will be looking for greener pastures elsewhere. The Jets are in the quarterback draft, or the draft market. The Cleveland Browns, by all accounts, are in the draft market. They're all in on the class of 2027. You know who isn't? Because they got two quarterbacks, and one of them maybe giving them some false hope today because he was 7 of 7 and 11 on 11 drills. That's Tua Tagovailoa. Michael Penix, still not available in team periods. The Atlanta Falcons, they will have a new quarterback one way or another. This is year one. Kevin Stefanski inherited Michael Penix Jr. Tua Tagovailoa is a stopgap, ultimately because he's left-handed. I do not believe either will be long for the ATL. Coming up, the White Sox gave away what tonight? It's game night on ESPN Radio.
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0: Not even the Pope could save the White Sox from giving away a 4-0 lead to the Cincinnati Reds tonight. But speaking of the Pope, it's game night here with Mia O'Brien, Adam Kaufman on ESPN Radio. We are presented by Progressive Insurance, and the White Sox handed out 40,000 Pope hats to the fans who were a part of this sellout for this game between the Reds and the White Sox. And that got Adam Kaufman and I thinking. That's a pretty neat little, not only homage to the Pope, but also a pretty neat giveaway. And we love baseball and we love giveaways. We love when our franchises want to interact with the fans, engage. And so it got us thinking, what is the best giveaway you have ever received at a major league or minor league baseball game? If you have something you want to contribute to the conversation, you can reach us at 1-888-SAY-ESPN. That's 1-888-729-3776. Lead us off in the batting order, Adam Kaufman. What is the best giveaway you have ever received from a baseball game?
1: Man, I feel like I've missed a lot of the really good ones. You know, you see them advertised and it's like, oh, can I hop a flight to Baltimore and go get a Tupac Shakur bobblehead that they gave out back in May, I think it was. That thing was great, even though we only lived in Baltimore for like 4 or 5 years. Kind of a weird one, but hey, we'll go with it. One that I've got on my shelf behind me that it's not like this unbelievable. I'm not really selling it. It's not this unbelievable giveaway, but it was cool. I thought it was fun. Rob Gronkowski, of course, a future Hall of Famer, famous Patriot, and then Buck. Back during his Pats days still, I don't think, maybe he was retired at this point, he went to Worcester for a minor league hockey game, the Worcester Sharks of the AHL, as they were called then.
0: I think so. We are accepting all minor league sports,
1: all
0: just
1: sports,
0: to be fair. So
1: yeah.
0: Not just baseball.
1: And it was a Rob Gronkowski spiking the puck bobblehead I could show you, if that wouldn't help our radio audience, but it's a fun little trinket giveaway. I mean, nothing compared to some of the stuff, like a Pope hat. Obviously, I don't have a Pope hat giveaway, which, I mean, I think the White Sox players, after blowing a 4-1 lead in like the eighth inning, should be asking for forgiveness right now, doing their Hail Marys and whatever else. But there was the Rangers, I don't know if it's already happened, but they had a Nolan Ryan bloody jersey,
0: yes,
1: giveaway.
0: The bloody lip,
1: the bloody
0: jersey.
1: Nose, mm-hmm. Bloody lip, yeah, that was a good one. I haven't really had a great one that I've been in attendance for, unfortunately. But what about you?
0: Yeah, well, so I'm very lucky living in Jacksonville, Florida, that the Jacksonville Jumbo Shrimp, one of the best run minor league franchises, let alone minor league baseball franchises in the country, Ken Babby, who of course is now part of the ownership group with the Tampa Bay Rays, did an amazing job bridging the gap between the Jacksonville Suns and the previous longstanding ownership group to when they became the Jumbo Shrimp back in 2016. They do so many fun, quirky things. My favorite giveaway they've ever done was they lean into the Miami Vice of it all, given that they are an affiliate of the Miami Marlins. So they will do the Miami color scheme. They'll give away the Hawaiian Jumbo Shrimp. They redo the logo so that he actually looks like Miami Vice. It's a really neat Hawaiian shirt that I still treasure, and I sometimes use as a cover up at the beach, and sometimes I use it when I need to break out a Hawaiian shirt for any sort of occasion. I too have been gifted many a bobblehead. This is Yu Darvish from the Padres game I went to. I've got a couple others elsewhere in the house. But what I love, not a giveaway, which again, we are accepting your favorite giveaway, 1-888-729-3776.
1: Please.
0: But what I love about the Jumbo Shrimp is they go out of their way for the theme nights. So we are accepting theme nights as well. So this year alone, they did a fantasy football punishment night on April 2nd. Anything you wanted to do in terms of a fantasy football punishment, whether you wanted somebody to sit in the stadium the whole time, or they had to eat 25 hot dogs, or maybe even play for the Jumbo Shrimp, or, you know, be the ball boy, which I have been a bat girl for the Jumbo Shrimp before once for a story.
1: Cool.
0: I love that.
1: And for fun.
0: I love that. The Dancing with the Shrimp, they literally did Dancing with the Stars on the field as part of a promotion night. So you could come and you could also take part in a dance competition on the field at ViStar Veterans Memorial Ballpark. So I appreciate the theme nights. Love it first pitch. So they had specials for couples. Who Stole Scampi? Scampi's the mascot. Mystery night. It's very creative. And of course, there also is the honey dripper, which is a famous Jacksonville delicacy. It is a, for those of you who may not No, Italian ice. We'll call it that just because that's the best way to translate that. And so they do the Honey Dripper uniforms that are homage to, again, a longstanding Jacksonville tradition. And so I appreciate leaning into whatever is local to the area. They've done a really good job of that. But yeah, I think just like the activities, getting people out and about and, you know, non-traditional baseball activities. It's the beauty of minor league sports.
1: Well, in the spirit of the theme nights, you so often, especially in the minors, I mean, you don't typically see this in the pros. In the pros, it's all, you know, alternate jerseys and trying to get more money out of you in the gift shops and everything like that, the team stores. But in the minors, you get all the themed jerseys like you're talking about, that there are just so many different versions. Hockey will do a handful a year, at least used to. Minor league baseball, they're all over the place. It's crazy. I mean, there's a lot of fun in those. One thing, I'm taking us off the rails here a little bit. We'll get to the calls in a second. But one thing you got me thinking about, just because this was going viral in the last couple of days or so, in the spirit of fantasy football punishments, did you see the one of the guy who had to go golfing with strangers without a ball?
0: No, I did not see that.
1: The fantasy punishment was just that. He had to show up at a golf course and join a foursome with at least two people he didn't know and do a full round of golf without using a ball, but could not tell them why he was doing it, what he was doing, even acknowledge that he didn't have a ball. He just had to see how other people reacted to it along the way. I thought it was brilliant. Absolutely incredible.
0: Well, speaking of making new friends, let's say hello to Andy in Syracuse, home of the Syracuse Chiefs, Syracuse Crunch. Andy, where does your favorite promotional giveaway come from?
11: Yeah, I heard you guys mentioning bobbleheads, but what about bobbleheads? Detroit Lions, Minnesota Vikings last year gave away Amon-Ra St. Brown bobbleheads that were like upside down.
1: That's awesome.
11: In homage to his fun bowling ball pin celebration that he had the year before.
1: That's incredible.
0: I love that. Plus, there was a local there was a local bakery that also baked a cake that looked exactly like the bobbleheads of Amon-Ra St. Brown. Great shout there, Andy. Let's check in with Tommy in Florida. Tommy, what was your favorite promotional giveaway you have ever received?
12: 1996. I was at the Braves game against the Cubs. That promotion night was a replica of the 1995 World Series Championship ring. So I had that ring.
0: I love that.
12: Absolutely gorgeous.
1: That's great.
0: Man, that was back in the day when these teams were splurging at them. Come on now. Replica rings for all the fans in attendance. And this is 1996. You know that they were cramming fans into Turner Field back then, post-World Series Championship 2 years prior.
1: It's funny, the Red Sox, after they went on their run of World Series, they did a couple of those replica ring promotions that I remember, too. And my dad got one. I remember seeing it, and it's obviously, like, they don't cost anything, right? Like, they're not nice, real rings, but they look the part. They look incredible, which, yeah, it does make it a really fun giveaway. I don't know if anyone out there is, you know, walking the streets wearing those things. Are the Yankees, by the way, doing any more Seinfeld bobbleheads, or have those jumped the shark?
0: Let's ask producer Renee. He's always keeping tabs.
13: I'm sure they will. They actually just did a Harry Potter bobblehead.
0: Okay.
13: A couple of weeks ago, they just gave out a K-pop bobblehead.
0: Demon Hunters.
13: Yeah,
0: that's
13: yeah,
0: all the
13: sure.
0: kids.
13: Yeah.
0: All the rage.
13: I have a Aaron Judge Marvel bobblehead. They do some pretty cool stuff. I hope the Knicks do a replica ring giveaway this
0: Listen,
13: year.
1: Yeah, I bet you do.
14: Better be Brunson.
0: We're helping workshop some ideas for everybody here on Game Night on ESPN Radio. 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
2: 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Headed way back.
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4: I'm Mia O'Brien. Let's begin by going around the majors. The Yankees hold on to beat the Mariners 4-1. The Blue Jays handed the Red Sox their fourth straight L 5-3. The White Sox fall to the Reds in 10, 5-4. One game currently in progress. The Dodgers trailing the Kansas City Royals at home 4-3. That game is in the bottom of the eighth. Other scores from the West Coast. The Cubs defeated the Nationals 8-6. The Braves defeat the Mets 4-0. And then a couple others that just went final. The Padres rout the Brewers 11-2. The Rays defeat the Athletics 12-4. The headliner tonight in the WNBA, Kelsey Mitchell and Caitlin Clark combined for 50 points en route to Indiana's 106-92 win over the New York Liberty. Two games in the 10 o'clock window in the W. The Aces defeat the Mystics 86-76 and snap their seven-game win streak. The Mercury, in dramatic fashion, defeat the Sparks 94-87. Kyler Murray has been named the starting quarterback of the Minnesota Vikings per head coach Kevin O'Connell. O'Connell also told reporters that former number 10 overall pick J.J. McCarthy is Murray's backup and Carson Wentz remains on the roster. The 2026-2027 NBA schedule has been released. The defending champion New York Knicks will host LeBron James and the Sixers on opening night, Tuesday, October 20th. But a matchup between the number one seed in the East last year, the Detroit Pistons, and number two seed Boston Celtics kicks off opening day in Motown at 3 p.m. A rematch of last year's Western Conference Finals rounds out the opening day slate as the Spurs and Thunder square off. For more scores and analysis, check out ESPN.com and the all-new ESPN app. Hear from Caitlin Clark following that 106-92 win and what she wasn't too happy about next on Game Night with Adam Kaufman and yours truly right here on ESPN Radio.
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4: 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All was well at Gamebridge Fieldhouse. Or was it? This is Game Night here on ESPN Radio. Mia O'Brien, Adam Kaufman. 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Let's get right to the action.
6: Shout out Coolio for a second. My goodness.
4: Yeah,
6: we got a fantastic voyage.
4: 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I said
6: incredible
4: what I said.
7: It makes it very easy for a board op that doesn't know music to just click on one of those because the host, you guys always seem to love whichever ones are chosen.
4: Listen, we just played
6: like a kid again.
4: We just play the hits here on Game Night. And speaking of the hits, Stephanie White played some hits pregame. And I will preface this by saying that her comments largely came after she was called out for not defending Sophie Cunningham, amongst other players, after the flagrant two assessed on Stephanie White's former player, Dejanay Carrington, in Saturday's win over the Chicago Sky. Social media, not very happy with the head coach of the Fever. Here is how she responded.
8: 10 toes down all the time. All the time. They know that. It's a shame that we can't have an opportunity to talk about what great basketball they're playing. Because they are playing. The hate, the fear-mongering, the divisiveness, the stuff that's trying to hijack our league will not win. It won't win. We are united. We are connected. We will not be divided. Every day these women put their ass on the line. Every day. When they go low, we go high. Love will win. Grace will win. Humility will win. And kindness will win. I stand by them. I will always stand by them. Everybody
4: So, Adam, this was clearly not just the fallout of one flagrant foul and an ejection on Saturday. This is clearly the culmination of a lot of feelings that Stephanie White has been feeling for quite some time, a tipping point for her. And look, the Indiana Fever, I love to joke, they have gone, you know the meme where you've got the whiteboard and it says, like, we have gone X amount of days since chaos? That's what the Indiana Fever is. That's what the WNBA at large is. But the Indiana Fever, we literally keep a tracker in my house of, we have gone now 0 days without some sort of debacle off the court, because that's just the way things tend to work in Caitlin Clark land. Speaking of Caitlin Clark land, I just couldn't help but listen to Stephanie White's comments. And look, she is entitled to have that emotional response. She wanted to prove that she stands for her players, especially in lieu of some of the other extracurricular activities that has nothing to do with the Fever or the WNBA, the protests that may or may not spring up every single time the Indiana Fever go to a city because of the comments Sophie Cunningham made once upon a time. So I understand this is a lot coming to a head here. But ultimately, it felt like these comments were made and then a subsequent statement from the team defending Stephanie White's comments. It was because she was hurt by the comments from social media, to which I say, that's an average Tuesday if you're Caitlin Clark, because, you know, people always have comments about CC. Speaking of CC, she fired back and defended her coach. One of the first times we've actually heard from her postgame. And Sophie Cunningham, by the way, who was seated next to Caitlin in this postgame press conference, both said they have Stephanie White's back.
9: I think our world is just like, we love to hate. We love to divide. Like, that's all we want to do. Like, nobody wants to see each other succeed. And I think that's a really painful thing for myself to watch. I feel like we need to do a better job at uplifting each other. And I can assure you there was no way we were losing this game tonight. And I told her that before the game. Like, there was no way we were losing this game for her. And, you know, it's tough. Like, that's my head coach. Like, I hated that our fans booed her before the game. That made me a little sick, to be honest. And you can disagree and this and that, and I get it. It's professional sports. People are going to boo. But, like, at the end of the day, that's our head coach, and we're going to ride for her, and we're always going to have our back, and that's never going to tear our locker room apart. So I just love her, and I feel for her because I know it can be a lot at times, and she does a great job a lot of times blocking it out. But there's other moments where it can get under your skin, and that's just being human, and that's just life. Like, there are tough days, and there are tough moments, but just proud of our group. Like, I think we showed, like, what we're all about tonight. Like, we came out, we had fun, we shared the ball, and, you know, we played with joy and a smile on our face, and to be honest, we really just did it for her, and we did it for each other and the girls in our locker room.
4: Adam Kaufman?
6: If some good, solid commentary out of Caitlin Clark and, you know, an impassioned run through the wall type rant out of Stephanie White, obviously, but, you know, I think it's, I just sort of chuckle at some of this, not obviously the nature of what they're talking about, but it, on the whole, the, you know, we talk about a team like Golden State and how much fun the Valkyries were to watch last year, have been this year even more so, and how they're kind of that league pass team, that team that you want to tune in for. You know, who's your Hard Knocks team? And that's the Indiana Fever.
4: God,
6: without
4: it,
6: I mean, we haven't even mentioned Sophie Cunningham and all of the drama around her, and she, you know, was also defending her coach and talking about how she and Steph are good and all the different things that are going on around her life right now. And I mean, you want to go down a rabbit hole, just Google her name or look up Sophie Cunningham on Twitter and see some of the commentary going on right now. And so it's just another thing with this team each and every day. And I will applaud, you know, to Caitlin Clark's point, you know, there's no way we were going to lose this game. I will applaud the Fever for going out, staying focused, ignoring the noise, the distractions, all of that, and playing a dominant game that very easily in that second half, in true Fever nature, as you mentioned earlier, could have slipped away, didn't. They had a decisive win against, you know, maybe an underachieving Liberty, but still a very good team in Liberty, and take care of business at home. I just wonder, with the playoffs not far away, at what point some of this stuff finds a way to catch up.
4: Right. And maybe this is that moment. Maybe they needed this watershed moment. We don't know what goes on behind closed doors, but as Stephanie White said, and as both Sophie Cunningham and Caitlin Clark said, they've been 10 toes down. They've been united, even if the outside noise tries to let you think otherwise. What I do want to comment on, Adam, and I explained this to some of my friends in the WNBA circles who said, I don't know why the internet is so mad at Stephanie White after her post-game comments Saturday in which she was asked about the flagrant foul that was assessed on Dejounte Carrington. And she said, it's a basketball play, but it's a flagrant foul. But I know what's in Dejounte's heart, and I've coached her, and she's a great kid. And like, she didn't mean it, basically. But what she never said, and this is where it stinks that optics have to come into play, but we cover all sports here on Game Night on ESPN Radio. We see this happen in the other four professional leagues that the WNBA believes they are the fifth, and so you got to play by those same rules. If Stephanie White had said, after she said Dejounte Carrington, I think it was a basketball play, even though Dejounte Carrington has now gotten flagged for three flagrants in the last year for chase down. So you would think maybe she would learn at some point in time that that's probably not part of her game, but I digress. If Stephanie White had just said, look, I understand Dejounte didn't intend to do that, but I'm proud of Sophie that she did not respond. She stood her ground, and I'm even more proud of KK Timpson, who immediately grabbed her teammate and prevented any sort of scuffle. I'm proud of our players that stayed on the bench, did not enter the field of play. If she had framed it that way, Adam, that is what we like to call in the NFL protecting the team. That is protecting the brand. That is showing that you support your players, even if you are suggesting that, look, it's a basketball play. And I know that that is a simple twist of her words, but I can assure you, having covered the NFL for the better part of the last decade, that protecting the team is something that not only matters to people inside of a building, but it matters to the fans. And not that Stephanie White, as she said, should be trying to play to the fans, even though, as Caitlin Clark said, they apparently still booed her and they weren't very happy about that. But what you need to understand is the words that Caitlin Clark spoke are a byproduct of years of having to wear this heavy crown, of having to play to the optics, of having to listen to both the W and women's college basketball, but the fans and also the stakeholders involved and the sponsors. It stinks, but guess what? This is your job. You're the head coach of the Indiana Fever, and you can get upset. And I'm sure that, again, some of this was also fueled by the Sophie Cunningham of it all, extracurriculars away from the basketball. And a lot of this just came out at once. She's human. Caitlin Clark said it. Sophie Cunningham said it. It's fine. But in terms of why there was backlash Saturday, it is because, Adam, the mainstream sports fan has come to the WNBA, and the mainstream sports fan expects the coach, if only for lip service, to say, I stand with my player. And that never came out of her mouth on Saturday.
6: The irony, too, of why the mainstream sports fan has come to the WNBA is that its star player is that player. You know, and obviously, as you said, I do think there has been, whether she should have carried herself differently or used a different tone or used different words, as you said, I do think the point about the culmination of all of it and, you know, the non-stop, like, and in such different ways, too. Like, the Carrington thing, that was one thing. But the Caitlin Clark thing has been going on for years. Non-stop, every day. Sophie Cunningham, it's constant this year. And we're not even talking about a player nearly of the caliber of Caitlin Clark. You know, and at a certain point, and we say this in any sport, right? But to, you know, to go from WNBA to NBA, we say this about role players in the NBA. At a certain point, the player is not as good to be worth all of the distractions that surround them. Do you believe that, and this is a whole other larger point, like, do we think that Sophie Cunningham is going to be a member of the Indiana Fever next year?
4: To be determined. No, to be determined.
6: You know,
4: she's got a brand big enough. My husband said it to me tonight. She's got a brand big enough. She could go to any other team in the league if she wanted to.
6: Sure. Without a doubt. And so
4: that doesn't mean that she's a number one option, by the way. That just means her brand suggests she could.
6: Yeah. No, if people are tuning in, following, buying jerseys, paying attention to what's happening on social media, all of it, then by all means. But yeah, if you're talking about who can actually play the game at the highest levels, that's the other person that we heard from after the coach there. And she's done a hell of a job carrying herself, you know, really dating back to Iowa, let alone what's happened in the WNBA as a pro. And it doesn't change. It doesn't waver. There's never been a moment where she's lost her cool that I can remember. I don't think it's happened. And, you know, for the coach to, some of that sometimes is, you know, yourself letting loose. Some of it is on behalf of the player because the player can't. That comes into play as well. But yeah, at a certain, and obviously an established coach, a coach of the year a couple of years ago, you know, it's not like Stephanie White's losing her job, but this is a team that is in the mix to win the championship, and they got to figure out a way to block everything out.
4: He's Adam Kaufman. I'm Mia O'Brien. Coming up, we show Adam what it means to go all the way up on game night on ESPN Radio.
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0: 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Mia O'Brien, Adam Kaufman. Adam's first time joining us for a little segment that we're going to get to here in just a second, because it is that time of the evening in which we show love to the ones who deserve it, and it goes a little something, as my friend Q Myers likes to say, like this.
1: We're showing love to the ones that deserve it.
2: Nothing can stop me. I'm all the way up.
0: Oh, we begin this on the...
1: All the way up.
2: All the way up.
0: No!
3: Almost.
0: Party foul. Trying to do my best Q Myers out here. That's producer Renee. You. Producer
4: That's
0: Justin.
4: A flagrant.
0: That is very much a flagrant on me. You can inject me just like Tijanae Carrington from Saturday's game. Let's start on the Diamond Boys. Let's begin out there. Was this game in San Diego? Good grief. The Brewers are supposed to be the best team in baseball. They sure didn't look like it tonight.
5: Here's the 1-0 pitch. Hit hard in the air, deep to left field. Chirillo's back. He turns to watch. This one gonna go! Luis Ranjifo, his first career grand slam. And it puts the Pods ahead 5-0 here in the second.
2: Nothing can stop me. I'm all the way up.
0: Gotcha.
3: See, I did it now. I'm just following the lead.
0: Some of this production is new in our defense. Hey, we have added some more bells and whistles. Go ahead, Adam.
3: What did Stephanie White say? If you don't like it, you can go to hell. Unbelievable, that grand slam. Listen, I was at a Padres game only a few days ago, and they lost to the Houston Astros, and they haven't lost since. That's 4 in a row for San Diego. They just had to get me out of town.
0: Hey, Adam may be the good luck charm for San Diego. Maybe he's also the good luck charm for, I don't know if you've been in Florida recently or the West Coast, Adam, but perhaps for the Rays?
6: There's a ball drilled in the air to deep left off the bat of Taylor Walls. This has a chance to the wall. Gone! Taylor Walls has hit two homers in one game. He didn't have any this year. And the Rays now lead by a score of 7-2.
2: Nothing can stop me. I'm all the way up.
3: 620 WDAE. Walls and Tampa, they're just destroying teams. This is 8 in a row now for the Rays. 6-game lead on the Yankees in the AL East. And at what point do we believe that the Rays might be the team to beat in a wide-open American League?
0: Producer Renee is shaking his head, but even when they lost out on the Tarek
3: Skubal...
0: Listen, they lost out on the Tarek Skubal sweepstakes to their former front office executive and Adam Friedman, of course, now at the Los Angeles Dodgers. But the Rays still made plenty of moves to fortify that rotation and that roster at the deadline. New ownership. Already mentioned it once on this program. I'm going to say it again. These are not your grandmother's Tampa Bay Rays. Unfortunately, these are your grandmother's New York Mets.
7: Trey Baldwin, average lead at first base. McDermott, righty brings the 2-1 pitch, and that's crushed to deep right. Here comes the second hit of the game. That is knocked out by Olsen. Into the chop house, it's a 2-run home run, and the Braves have a 4-0 lead in the eighth.
2: Nothing can stop me, I'm all the way up.
3: 680 The Fan. You remember when the Phillies fired their manager, turned things around? The Red Sox fired their manager, turned things around? The Mets fired their manager, and it's just same old Mets. nothing changes. 19.5 back in the East. Season's over. It's ugly. The Braves, their run differential is plus 121. That is the third best in the majors, largely because of a dude like Olsen who feels like he homers every day.
0: Don't look now. The Atlanta Braves now have an 8.5 game lead over the Philadelphia Phillies. And that lead over the rest of the pack continues to grow after this result in our nation's capital.
8: The pitch. He swings, hits one in the air. Deep left. Racing back Pinckney. He looks up. It's gone! Line drive home run to left for Alex Bregman, his 13th. And the Cubs add some insurance. It's now 7-4 over the Nationals here in the sixth.
2: Nothing can stop me. I'm all the way up.
3: Thanks to the Cubs Radio Network. I don't think they're going to win the World Series, but there is no more fascinating team in baseball this year to me than the Chicago Cubs in terms of just being Jekyll and Hyde. Multiple 10-game winning streaks, a 10-game losing streak, and now 8-2 over the last 10, 20 games over 500.
0: I don't know. I do think that this next team might be able to give them a run for the money. The hottest team in the month of July, but now losers of four straight.
9: 0-2.
4: Strunk's on a line deep left field. Fair ball into the corner. Around third, Smith, he'll score. Jimenez meets the stop sign at third. RBI double Miles Straw. And the Blue Jays get the add-on run. 5-3 in the bottom of the eighth inning.
2: Nothing can stop me. I'm all the way up.
3: That courtesy of Sportsnet 590, The Fan. It is weird. The Red Sox, it took 30 games to lose three games. And now it's taken four to lose four. The offense has completely disappeared. It's not the pitching necessarily. It is the offense. But, you know, getting a little healthier. We'll see.
0: And the
3: Rushman made his debut today.
0: That's true. Off the 10-day IL, which is obviously a good thing to see. In the words of Susan Wallman, Adam Kaufman, you can't predict baseball. And speaking of Susan.
9: It's sharply in through for a base hit. Garcia scores. Here comes Chisholm. He'll score. They throw behind the runner at second. Jones is back. It's a big two-run single for Ryan McMahon. And the Yankees lead 2-1.
2: Nothing can stop me. I'm all the way up.
3: That's Michael Kay on the Yes Network, but in the words of John Sterling, who's retired, that's baseball, Susan. Yankees, 4-1 winners. Big comeback, four late runs, and it's the only reason Renee hasn't stopped smiling.
0: Look at
10: him. Happy here.
0: He's just so happy back in Bristol, holding down the fort for us. He's also going to be happy with this result as we flip it over to the hardwood and head out to the land of Q Myers and Studio Q in Las Vegas.
11: Quality down the stretch is going to be key for the Aces.
12: Decision making will be crucial. And Asia Wilson's feeling it. The recently turned 30-year-old playing like a youngster out there. And a timeout called by Washington.
2: Nothing can stop me. I'm all the way up.
3: WNBA League Pass with that call. Playing like a youngster. Asia Wilson is the MVP favorite. She's not turning back the clock. This is unbelievable, this entire career that we have seen out of Asia Wilson. You want to, for all the Caitlin Clark praise, you want to talk about accomplished female basketball players.
0: Speaking of Caitlin Clark, before we get out of here.
13: Clark again. Caitlin Clark about 30 feet out on that one. Here's Clark behind the back. Step back. Jumper is silky. 20 points for Caitlin Clark.
2: Nothing can stop me. I'm all the way up.
3: We saved the best for last. That call on ESPN. How good is she? Nice win by Indiana.
0: Three-level score. She's added that little the little lean-in when she bounces it off the window. Chef's kiss. Caitlin Clark, 22 points. Kelsey Mitchell, 28. The Fever, big time winners at Gainbridge Fieldhouse over the New York Liberty. He's Adam Kaufman. I'm Mia O'Brien. Coming up, SportsCenter all night. 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
21: How often do you stop to wonder whether you should share something that's revealing, maybe even embarrassing, with a partner, a friend, or even your boss? In her new book called Revealing, The Underrated Power of Oversharing, behavioral scientist Leslie John says doing just that can help you deepen relationships that are vital to your life. We need people to trust us in order to get things like love, friendship, and career success. That's what she told us. When you make yourself vulnerable by revealing something sensitive, it does make other people trust you. In turn, when you ask someone to reveal something about themselves, showing that interest will generally lead someone to like you more. Why? Because people like to be asked about themselves, she says. It also signals that they are discriminating and choosy, but in a good way. I'm Dr. Sanjay Gupta, helping you live a better life.
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0: center all night. The Rays try to win their eighth in a row against the A's.
1: Swinging on, drive in the air, deep to center field. 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
0: The Red Sox look to get back on track in Toronto.
2: Adley swings and chops one up the middle, got a chance to shoot through. Backhanded at second, throw to first, not in time. Adley beats it out. He's got his first Red Sox hit.
0: The Vikings go with Kyler Murray as their starting QB.
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0: Plus, Caitlin Clark and the Fever take on the Liberty.
4: Here's Clark behind the back. 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
5: Coming up, lucky number 7 in the bag. The Tampa Bay Rays now going for 8 wins in a row against the Athletics. 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Let's take it to the West Coast to get started. Rays, Athletics. Rays going for 8 straight. Longest active win streak in baseball. The only team having a better season right now is the Brewers. Rays with the second best record in the league behind Milwaukee. They lead the Yankees by 6 games in the AL East. ESPN Analytics says 76% chance to win the division and be the number one seed in the American League. The A's, tough sledding, man. 25 games under 500. Just 2 wins in their last 10 and nowhere near the cut line for the wild card. The Rays, they wasted no time getting on the board here in the first.
1: Swinging on, drive in the air, deep to center field. Volpe back, turned around, at the wall, looking up, and Junior's gone La Maxima for the 35th time. He's now tied for the major league lead in home runs with Yordan Alvarez, and the Rays break out on top early. It's 2-0 Tampa Bay in the first.
5: 620 WDAE, that was now the third player all-time with consecutive 35 home run seasons at the age of 23 or younger. So we move ahead to the top of the fourth. Rays lead 3-0.
1: In the Capitals, the ball driven on a line.

0: And June 24th, the inflection point for Boston's season. They were 15.5 back and way below the cut line for the wild card. ESPN Analytics now gives them a 95% chance to make the playoffs. However, they're on a 3-game losing streak coming into this after the previous 9-game win streak. Big story tonight, though, newly acquired catcher Adley Rutschman making his Sox debut. Rutschman came over from the Orioles at the trade deadline, and he's in to face the Blue Jays. Toronto, they're 3.5 back from the Rangers for the third and final AL wildcard spot. It did not take Rutschman long to get going tonight in the third.
1: 3-2. Massa runs again from first as he sets at the belt. He throws, and Adley swings and chops one up the middle. Got a chance to shoot through. Backhanded at second. Throw to first. Not in time. Adley beats it out. He's got his first Red Sox hit. An infield single to second base on a bouncer. And the Red Sox keep it going with two on and two out.
0: 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So Rutschman officially on the stat sheet for Boston. And this one was back and forth the rest of the way. We jump to the eighth. Blue Jays lead 4-3.
2: 0-2. Strunk on a line deep left field. Fair ball into the corner. Around third, Smith, he'll score. Jimenez meets the stop sign at third. RBI double Miles Straw. And the Blue Jays get the add-on run. 5-3 in the bottom of the eighth inning.
0: Sportsnet 590 The Fan. And that would be enough. Blue Jays grab the win here 5-3. They improved to 8-3 versus the Red Sox this season, just 9-15 versus all other AL East opponents. The Red Sox, fourth straight loss now, tied for the second longest losing streak this season. Adley Rutschman, he's the first Red Sox player to reach base safely three times in their team debut since Justin Turner did so back on March 30th, 2023. Pirates Marlins in Miami. Paul Skeens on the hill for Pittsburgh. Tough sledding for the All-Star, though. Pirates have lost 12 of his last 15 starts. Skeens, he now has a 5.2 ERA over that span, his worst ERA over any 15-game span of his career. Pirates sit 6 games back of the Phillies for the third wild card spot in the National League, so a chance. They need to stack some dubs, though. Marlins 3.5 back of the Phillies for that final wild card spot. We enter the bottom of the third, no score, and the Marlins at the plate.
3: In 12 years, Esteri Ruiz, high fly ball, deep to left field, back under the warning track, goes Reynolds looking up, it's gone. Esteri Ruiz tees off on Paul Skeens.
4: Forget about it.
3: His 6th home run of the season. There will be no shutout, and the Marlins lead 1-0.
0: 104.3 WQAM, so one on the board. Stayed that way for 2 more innings. Bottom of the 5th, Miami again at the dish.
5: Now the pitch. Swing, fly ball, blasted out to deep left field. And it will be caught by Reynolds, leaping over the wall. Another home run robbery for Brian Reynolds of the Pirates. How does he do it?
0: Sports Radio 93.7, The Fan. Marlins would get another, and that second run turned into insurance. They get the win 2-0. The Marlins, it's their 12th shutout win this season. That's tied for the 3rd most in baseball. The Pirates, 12th shutout loss this season, tied for the 2nd most with the Mets, who have the most at 13. Paul Skeens, tough day. Pirates have lost 13 of his last 16 starts, 4th consecutive start with less than 6 innings pitched. Skeens threw just 65 pitches. That's his 3rd fewest in an outing this season. His average fastball velocity was 95.7 miles per hour. That is the lowest in a game in his career. SportsCenter All Night, ESPN Radio, getting late in the regular season in the W, Liberty Fever on ESPN Tuesday night. This one had all the vibes going into it. And speaking of going into it, Fever head coach Stephanie White met with the media before the game and addressed some recent criticism.
6: 10 toes down all the time. All the time. They know that. It's a shame that we can't have an opportunity to talk about what great basketball they're playing. Because they are playing. The hate, the fear-mongering, the divisiveness, the stuff that's trying to hijack our league will not win. It won't win. We are united. We are connected. We will not be divided. Every day these women put their ass

0: When they go low, we go high. Love will win. Grace will win. Humility will win. And kindness will win. I stand by them. I will always stand by them. Everybody else can go to hell.
1: So White with some strong comments there, clearly speaking from the heart. Well, let's talk about the great basketball they are playing. Both the Fever and Liberty are among just four teams in the league averaging more than 90 points per game this season, and both have postseason aspirations. They feature three of the top four scorers in the league, and it was really a matchup of the duos. Liberty have Brianna Stewart and Sabrina Ionescu. Fever have Kelsey Mitchell and Caitlin Clark. And who else to get the scoring started?
2: Pauline Asté, the quickness for New York Liberty, gets the assignment on Caitlin Clark.
3: Clark sheds her, fires, and hits! A silky start for Caitlin Clark.
1: And this was tight in the first quarter. The second looked different, though, as the Fever started pulling away.
3: Clark, again! Caitlin Clark, about 30 feet out on that one.
1: And the Fever took a 64-46 lead into the locker room at the break. And the scoring would continue in the second half from, you guessed it.
3: Here's Clark behind the back. Step back. Jumper is silky. 20 points for Caitlin Clark.
1: And New York was able to put together a small rally in the fourth, but it wasn't enough. Fever win it 106-92. The Fever, it's their 15th 100-point game this season. Extends the single-season WNBA record. And check out some of these stats. Kelsey Mitchell, game-high 28 points. 18th 25-point game this season. Fourth most in a season in WNBA history. It was her sixth straight 25-point game. It's tied for the third longest streak in WNBA history. Caitlin Clark, 22 points. Ninth game this season with 20 points and 10 assists. Most in a season in WNBA history. Mitchell and Clark combined 566 points over the last 11 games. Most by any duo over an 11-game span in WNBA history. And Aaliyah Boston, 19 points. Clark, Mitchell, and Boston joined ESPN's Holly Rowe after the game.
3: Holly Rowe has a smorgasbord of guests over there, the big three for Indiana.
4: Well, the big three continue to show up and do big things. I want to start with Caitlin because you were hitting shots over 6'11 Honshu, over Brianna Stewart, who has a 7'1 wingspan. How are you getting your range and rhythm early in this game?
5: Well, to be honest, when I have a taller defender, I think it almost maybe helps me. It makes me have a good arch on my shot. Sometimes it's a little more flat when I don't have a tall defender. So I don't know, maybe it helps me a little bit, but we just play with great pace in the first half. And obviously it helps when you shoot the ball the way we did tonight.
4: Yeah, it was epic. You got into rhythm in the second half. Your three-point shot continues to impress. How did you get in on the three-point party here?
5: I think just taking my shots with confidence. I think in the first half I gave up probably two or three that I probably should have taken. So coming into the second half, I just shot it.
4: All right, we talked about your incredible first half offensively, but I want to give you some props for your defense in the second half. Your footwork, fighting through screens. How were you so aggressive on both ends tonight?
5: We want them people that can do both things, play both ends of the ball, and I know Steph and BJ gonna make sure that we're gonna do it, so I gotta do it.
4: All right, another big win, another 100-point win. How does the rhythm continue to build with this group?
5: I think we just gotta keep going. We have another big one at home on Friday, and then we go on a two-week road trip, so take it game by game. Our August is really tough. We play a lot of the top teams in the league, so we're gonna see what we're made of, and that's what's gonna make you ready for the playoffs.
4: Thank you so much, ladies. Thank you.
5: Thank you.
1: And from there, Caitlin Clark took the podium after the game, where she defended her head coach's pregame comments.
5: I think our world is just like, we love to hate. We love to divide. Like, that's all we want to do. Like, nobody wants to see each other succeed. And I think that's a really painful thing for myself to watch. I feel like we need to do a better job at uplifting each other. And I can assure you there was no way we were losing this game tonight. And I told her that before the game. Like, there was no way we were losing this game for her. And, you know, it's tough. Like, that's my head coach. Like, I hated that our fans booed her before the game. That made me a little sick, to be honest. And you can disagree and this and that, and I get it. It's professional sports. People are going to boo. But, like, at the end of the day, that's our head coach, and we're going to ride for her, and we're always going to have our back, and that's never going to tear our locker room apart. So I just love her and I feel for her because I know it can be a lot at times, and she does a great job a lot of times blocking it out, but there's other moments where it can get under your skin, and that's just being human and that's just life. Like, there are tough days and there are tough moments, but just proud of our group. Like, I think we showed like what we're all about tonight. Like, we came out, we had fun, we shared the ball, and you know, we played with joy and a smile on our face, and to be honest, we really just did it for her, and we did it for each other and the girls in our locker room.
1: Fever hosts the Wings on Friday night. Liberty will try to get back on track against the Sparks on Thursday. Mystics aces. Mystics on a 7-game win streak, longest active streak in the WNBA, and one shy a tie in their longest within a season in franchise history. Asia Wilson, Chelsea Gray, and Jackie Young not on the injury report after missing Sunday's game. And we move all the way to the fourth quarter.
6: Quality down the stretch is going to be key for the aces.
7: Decision making will be crucial, and Asia Wilson's feeling it. The recently turned 30-year-old playing like a youngster out there. And a timeout called by Washington.
1: WNBA League pass, and the Aces win this one 86-76. It's the 14th double-digit win for them this season, tied for the most in the WNBA. SportsCenter All Night, ESPN Radio, mid-August. NFL training camps in full swing. Position battles going in all 32 camps. Minnesota named Kyler Murray their starting quarterback on Tuesday, and Vikings head coach Kevin O'Connell spoke after practice about what he's seeing from Murray.
8: There's moments in time where you know there's comfort from Kyler in the scheme. He had some really high completion days where, you know, he was able to show some really, really good understanding of just putting the ball in play, playing with great timing, rhythm. As you continue to look at the body of work through really through those 10 days, you know, what jumped out is what could be.
1: Vikings hoping Murray can get back to form after the injury last season. The ability speaks for itself. Played in 87 games in the NFL, and he's one of three players with 20,000 pass yards and 3,000 rush yards to this point. The other two, Josh Allen and Cam Newton. So some good company. ESPN Vikings reporter Kevin Seifert joined game night with more on the decision, including, this really isn't that surprising.
9: The minute Kyler Murray signed a contract here, I believe it was March 12th. It was basically like the first or second day of free agency. This was pretty much inevitable. You don't sign a Kyler Murray to be a backup. And I think that J.J. McCarthy was the starter here for 10 games last year, played poorly for many of them. And if you wanted J.J. McCarthy to be your starter, you don't go out and sign a Kyler Murray. And if you want Kyler Murray to be your starter, you sign him. And so it was going to be a tremendous upset all along if J.J. McCarthy had been the starter. And so today's news in a lot of ways was pretty much inevitable.
1: So that's Murray. What about McCarthy? Could go a couple of ways for him. Our own Ian Fitzsimmons thinks it might be time for some other franchises to take a long look at the young QB, and he shared this on Amber and Ian.
10: If you're a team that had a high grade on J.J. McCarthy, and now that Kyler Murray's been named the starter, I would be pursuing J.J. McCarthy because he could be the next Baker Mayfield. He could be the next, you know, Sam Darnold. This dude has immense talent.
1: Yes, he does. And we've seen that since he was winning titles back in Michigan. So some wise words there from Ian. Vikings travel to face the Giants in their first preseason game on Saturday, and they open their season week one at home against the Packers. Mariners in the Bronx and much more. That next, SportsCenter All Night continues. It's ESPN Radio.
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1: 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Chris Burnett with you here on SportsCenter All Night. How about some basketball in August? Hasn't been that long since the New York Knicks claimed their first NBA championship since 1973. 58 days to be exact. No rest for the weary, though. On Tuesday, the NBA released its opening night slate and its Christmas Day slate. And how about this one? Opening night, we get LeBron James and the 76ers in Madison Square Garden to face the Knicks as they hoist the banner and dish out the rings. And it's not just opening night either. The league appears to have sent a message. LeBron, it's still his league. Evan Cohen on Unsportsmanlike.
26: As much as we could all sit here and rightfully praise Victor Wembanyama's insane success this early in his career, same with Anthony Edwards, who's been to 2 conference finals already. The face of the NBA, by far, is LeBron James. He's on opening night in that prime slot game against the Knicks ring ceremony. He's on Christmas against the team he just left. And the first week of our games on ABC ESPN, who was his first home game against? The Cleveland Cavaliers, the city that he's most associated with, where he's from in Akron. LeBron James is by far and away, still in 2026, 23 years after he was drafted, the face of the NBA.
1: And why not? LeBron against New York, against LA, against Cleveland. That's must-see stuff. And what better than to do it in his final go-around? LeBron in New York on opening night, October 20th. Tip-off is 7 p.m. Eastern time. SportsCenter All Night, ESPN Radio, back to the diamond. Mariners-Yankees in the Bronx for Game 1 of this series. Yankees have won 4 straight series against the Mariners. The last time the Mariners won a series against the Stripes was in August of 2022. The Yankees are 6 games back of the Rays in the AL East, but in control of the top wild card spot in the American League. The Mariners, they've lost 4 straight games, longest losing streak in the league, and scored 2 or fewer runs in each game. This is an old-fashioned pitcher's duel through the first 5 innings, and we pick it up in the 7th. Mariners lead at the time, 1-0.
0: Hit sharply and through for a base hit. Garcia scores. Here comes Chisholm. He'll score. They throw behind the runner at second. Jones is back. It's a big 2-run single for Ryan McMahon. And the Yankees lead 2-1.
1: That from Yes Network. Yankees were 1-for-5 with runners in scoring position in this game before that base hit. So same inning. Yankees still at the plate.
0: Ground ball. Base hit through the left side. Jones scores. Here comes McMahon. Here's the throw. It's cut off. It's a 2-run single by Grisham, and the Yankees lead 4-1.
1: So 4 move across, and the Yankees need just the bottom half of that inning to get it done, and they win it 4-1. They've now won 3 of their last 4 games. All 3 wins have been comebacks. The Mariners, their 5th straight loss, and they've scored 2 or fewer runs in 5 straight games for the first time since 2018. Brewers Padres on the West Coast. Brewers, an MLB best record, 74-45 this season, trying to be the first team to 75 wins in Major League Baseball this year. Milwaukee up 5 games in the NL Central. Wild card implications in this one. Padres are 1 game back of the Phillies and the Diamondbacks for the NL wild card spot. And San Diego with a hot start here in the 2nd.
2: Here's the 1-0 pitch. Hit hard in the air. Deep to left field. Churio's back. He turns to watch. This one going to go. Luis Rendifo. His first career grand slam. And it puts the Pods ahead 5-0 here in the 2nd.
1: 97.3 the fan, and you heard it, first career grand slam, and it came versus his former team. So the Padres with a big lead early, and they would add to it in the 5th.
2: 1-0 the pitch. Campisano swings, hits it in the air, deep to left field, way back. This one gonna go. Luis Campisano hits the Padres' 3rd home run of the night. It's a 2-run blast, and 8-1 here in the 5th.
1: And leave it to San Diego to go after more. 3 more runs in the 6th. And the Padres run away with this one, 11-2. The Padres, the 11 runs on 17 hits, both their 2nd most this season. The Padres with their 4th straight win to pull into a 3-way tie for the final 2 wild card spots with the D-backs and the Phillies. And the Brewers, it ties their 2nd largest loss this season. Phillies Cardinals, Phillies 1 game lead over the Padres for the 3rd NL wild card spot. Sent Christopher Sanchez to the bump. He entered having won 5 straight starts, the longest of his career, and we pick it up in the 8th.
2: 1-1. The pitch on the way. A swing, and there's a fly ball. That's it well to center field. Back to the track, the wall, it's a gunner! Frere's first Cardinal home run, and that's his 5th this year in the majors. Giving the Cardinals some breathing room at 2-0.
1: 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For Sanchez, it ends that streak of 5 winning straight starts. Cowboys Rams joint practice, that's next. Sports Center All Night continues. It's ESPN Radio.
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1: The Minnesota Vikings named Kyler Murray their starting quarterback on Tuesday. Coach Kevin O'Connell confirmed it was the expected conclusion to the team's quarterback competition that saw its share of inconsistent practices leading to the decision. Three-time All-Star catcher Adley Rutschman went 1-for-3 and walked twice in his Red Sox debut Tuesday night as Boston lost its fourth straight 5-3 to the Toronto Blue Jays. And the Tampa Bay Rays win their eighth in a row. They defeat the Athletics 12-4.
36: Nick Martinez offers, and a ground ball to first should end it. With it, Valade. He goes for the bag, and Nick Martinez has just his second career complete game and the first for the Rays in more than a year. Six home runs are more than enough. Tampa Bay has 8-0 on the road trip, a resounding 12-4 win over the A's.
1: 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I'm Chris Burnett. Cowboys-Rams hosted a spirited joint practice on Tuesday. Guys finally got a chance to hit another colored jersey after going against their own for a while now. One of the big questions for this was how the Cowboys' O-line might look against one of the NFL's best, maybe the best, in Myles Garrett. That'll have to wait, though. Garrett did not participate, but the question remains, how has Garrett looked so far? Rams cornerback Trent McDuffie joined the Rich Eisen show to share his take on his teammate, and he kept it real.
37: Like the defensive player of the year. I mean, he's an animal. He's a freak. Just his get off alone. He's like 3 yards in the backfield off of one step. Like everything he's shown so far in camp is everything you expect him to do. And I mean, he's just such a cool dude. Getting to know him, getting to know his work ethic, and how he's just been able to come into this D-line room and just add to it. You know, like there's really no ego on this team. There's nobody here that's playing this game for themselves. It's all about team first. And he's one of those guys that goes out there and does his job at a high level, but does it in a sense that he wants to make everybody else better. He's not just out there chasing sacks, which is great.
1: So Myles Garrett doing Myles Garrett's thing so far in Los Angeles. It wasn't all good for LA, though. ESPN's Adam Schefter with more on NFL Live regarding another unexpected early exit in practice.
7: Well, you heard Sean McVay say they're not concerned about Myles Garrett. It's just injury management there and being smart and cautious with him. The curious one right now would be Puka Nacua, because he did leave the field. Sean McVay was silent about what the injury was, did not comment, and there's been no word from anybody else since that has happened. So, again, nobody knows exactly what that is. Sometimes it means nothing at all. Sometimes it means it's a little something. There has been no update on Puka that we can say to you exactly what the injury is and how long he could miss, if there's any time at all to be missed.
1: So something to monitor there with Nacua. But what about the Cowboys? What's in store for America's team this season? Offense is well covered at this point. Dak's back. Wide receiver room looks good. Early noise is the defense has a chance to be pretty good as well under new defensive coordinator Christian Parker. And that follows last year's trade heard around the world, sending Micah Parsons to Green Bay. Parker's job? Easy to identify. Fix the sacks and the lack of turnovers. Both a Parsons special. But could the Cowboys actually come out ahead here? Is that possible? Mike Golic on ESPN Radio's The Golics.
11: At this point, no, Mike, and I'll tell you why. Listen, the defense obviously was bad last year. What were they? They were last in passing yards given up, 23rd in rushed, last in points given up. So you think of the new players they got, Kenny Clark in the Micah trade, Quinnen Williams, Rashawn Gary. None of those players have had double-digit sacks in their careers. None. And Rashawn Gary, who was brought in to sack the quarterback, did not get one sack after Micah Parsons got hurt in Green Bay. He got all his sacks while Micah was on the field. So this is a team that had 35 sacks last year, that was 25th in the NFL. I don't know if they solved that, Mike.
1: Maybe they do. Maybe they don't. Golic with his take there. Well, here's Chris Canty on Unsportsmanlike with his.
13: I feel like the Dallas Cowboys have positioned themselves to win the Micah Parsons trade. Quinnen Williams was one of the big acquisitions with the capital that Jerry Jones got. When he dealt Michael on the eve of last season, he traded for Quinnen Williams at the deadline when the Jets had a fire sale, and you saw that the Dallas Cowboys defense took a leap in terms of improvement. And so I think they see him as a foundational piece, a building block for what Christian Parker, their new defensive coordinator, wants to do. They got a lot more big bodies up front, which is philosophically a shift from what the Dallas Cowboys have been for the better part of the 2020s. And so when you have a player like Quinnen Williams that can be as disruptive in the run game and the pass game as he does, it makes life easier for everybody on that unit.
1: And that it does. Luckily, we won't have to wait long now to find out. Cowboys at the Giants week one, Super Bowl favorite Rams. They'll host the 49ers. Let's head to sunny Florida. Reigning AFC South champs, the Jacksonville Jaguars, home to second-year head coach Liam Cohen and star quarterback Trevor Lawrence. The Jags finished an impressive 13-4 in Cohen's first season at the helm, en route to winning the division. The loss to the Bills in the wild card round in the playoffs, that wasn't good enough, though. Mike Golic Jr. weighed in Tuesday with his take on the Golics and the Jags' lofty expectations.
14: Coming out of college,
11: yeah,
14: one of the best players that you've ever seen at that position. What he did at Clemson was otherworldly. And what he did the back half of last season, again, the stats that Mina provided. Third in EPA per drop back in the second half of the season. Fifth in QBR. Fifth in success rate. Tied for first in explosive play rate. Like, once Jacoby Myers came into the lineup, him, Brian Thomas Jr., Parker Washington, that group started to do the things you believe they're capable of. And you hear good things about Brian Thomas Jr., who's a guy they need to continue to take the top off defenses. I want to believe, I maybe stop short of the belief that Mina and Ben have, but I do believe that Liam Cohen in particular, like we've seen from him at pretty much every spot he's been at, is best positioned to get that out of him.
1: So Lawrence has the weapons on the offense. Brian Thomas Jr. needs to be a threat all season, as Golic said there. Then there's two-way star Travis Hunter. Head coach Liam Cohen with his thoughts on Hunter's camp so far.
0: I mean, the play they made the other day, and Trevor scrambled and threw it in the middle. The play was dead. He was sacked. But Travis just came out of nowhere and makes the play. Like I can't coach it. And so I think the length, the anticipation on defense, we got him today on the one. But, like, you know, when you have length and anticipation and have a good feel for routes, I think that, you know, the playmaking, getting your hands on balls, or just denying the ball with good coverage, like, that's a win in itself that I think it goes a little bit unnoticed from corners. Is like, yeah, when they don't get a lot of work, it's probably because they're doing their job and doing it at a high level. So I've been pleased with them.
1: All right, so length, anticipation, feel for the game. Sounds like an all-pro. Certainly something to be pleased with. ESPN Analytics gives the Jags the second best chance to win the division behind Houston and a 50-50 shot to make the playoffs. So let's go north, way up north to the border to check in on Buffalo. New stadium, new feel, same QB though, and same pressure. Bills get past the wild card round in the playoffs last year with that win over Jacksonville, but like the Jags, that wasn't good enough. Bills have to make the playoffs and Allen has to perform this season. And the pressure, it's a privilege. Well, Buffalo is privileged, and our Dan Graziano on GetUp has more.
2: The coach that was there for 9 years and took them to the playoffs 8 times in 9 years after 17 years when they didn't go at all before he got there, went to the second round last year, lost in overtime, and got fired. Now, if you're not under pressure to follow that, I don't know who is. And I mean, to me, the Buffalo Bills organization has said to the locker room, to anybody who's listening, second round of the playoffs not good enough anymore. We need to elevate. And they're saying that Joe Brady is the guy that can elevate them beyond where Sean McDermott did. I think it's a big risk that they're taking, but it does put a lot of pressure on Joe Brady. As much fun as Josh wants to have, and I'm sure they're having fun in camp, when it comes time to December and January, they're under a lot of pressure to perform.
1: Well, the Bills are used to the microscope, and they'll be under it once again, Allen for sure. Be quite a scene for Buffalo's first game at Highmark Stadium. Thursday night of week two, they'll host the Lions. Back to the southeast, this time to Hotlanta. QB Tua Tagovailoa appears to be settling into the Falcons' offense. Tua recently admitted it was taking some time to transition from the Dolphins system, and he spoke after practice on Tuesday with more.
3: With the walkthroughs and being able to, I guess, get my feet under myself from the first couple days of missing training camp, feeling comfortable with the system. But it's a day in and day out kind of thing where I got to continue to study it. There's some things that, you know, terminology wise that we had in Miami that we have here that I still got to get out. And so those are the things that I'm working through.
1: Sounds normal. New system. Take some reps. The QB battle continues. But in the event it is Tua, Falcons need him to reach his potential if they're going to make a run of any kind this season. Atlanta was 14th in the league in total offense a year ago, and they're hoping this year's QB can make a difference. Chris Burnett with you here on SportsCenter All Night. Back to baseball. Royals-Dodgers wrapped up just a bit ago. Last night it was Tarek Skubal making his home debut for L.A. Tonight, Blake Snell comes off the I.L. The two-time Cy Young winner gets just his second start on the mound this season, his first since May 9th. He opened the season on the IL as well. The Royals way back in the wild card race and even further back in the division. We'll pick this one up in the fifth.
4: Here comes the 0-2. Swung on and missed. He struck him out. Elevated the fastball. And Isbell down on strikes for the second time. 10 strikeouts for Blake Snell.
1: AM 570 LA Sports. And this one needed extras. We'll move ahead to the 10th with the score knotted at 4 runs apiece.
4: 2-2 pitch to Muncy from Lucas Irsay. Swings and this ball game is over. Line drive right center field. Base hit. Dodgers win it 5-4 and a walk-off hit. Sixth time this year the Dodgers have walked it off.
1: And there you have it. They walk it off. It's the 5-4 win, and that wraps it up in L.A. Cubs Nationals. Cubs, they're doing pretty good. Won 6 of their last 7, second in the NL Central, currently occupy the first spot in the NL wildcard race, and they've won 8 straight road series. Last time they won 9 straight, 1912. Yes, historical context on that would be the same year the Titanic sank. So it's been a while. The Nationals have won 3 straight games after going 1-8 in their previous 9, and in the 6th, it's the Cubs at the plate.
36: The pitch. He swings, hits one in the air. Deep left, racing back Pinckney. He looks up. It's gone! Line drive, home run to left for Alex Bregman, his 13th. And the Cubs add some insurance. It's now 7-4 over the Nationals here in the sixth.
1: That Cubs radio network there, 30th multi-hit game this season for him. He had 29 all last season with the Red Sox. And the Cubs go on to win it 8-6. They've won 7 of their last 8 games and 4 straight wins in road series openers. C.J. Abrams for Washington tied for the most RBI at 91 in a season by a primary shortstop in Nationals history. That with Ian Desmond from 2014. Mets Braves. It was bad for the Mets for a lot of the season. Lately, been better, 6-1 in their last 7. Unfortunately, the climb to the postseason is steep, and the Mets, they just need wins, and a bunch of them. The Braves remain in control of their own destiny, first in the NL East, but just 4-7 against the Mets this season. They're 21-6 against the rest of the NL East combined. This one was 0-0 until the 5th, when Atlanta got on the board, and the Braves enter the 8th up 2-0.
6: Drake Baldwin, average lead at first base. McDermott, Friday brings the 2-1 pitch, and that's crushed to deep right. Here comes the second hit of the game. That is knocked out by Olsen. Into the chop house, it's a 2-run home run, and the Braves have a 4-0 lead in the 8th.
1: 680, the Fan, fourth career 35 home run season for Olsen, and you can put a bow on that one. Braves win 4-0. They've won 10 of their last 11 home games, best home game record in the span since July 22nd. And the Mets, their 13th shutout loss this season, most in baseball. Guardians Tigers battle for a wild card spot here in the American League. Tigers 1.5 back of that final spot. The Guardians 2 games back. Guardians haven't lost to the Tigers yet this season. They've played 6 times. The Tigers grabbed an early 1-0 lead here, but Cleveland got it right back to keep it tied at 1. And we enter the bottom of the 7th. Tigers are up 4-3.
9: Line drive, base hit into center for McGonigal. McKinstry crosses home plate. Tigers playing a little small ball. And then Kevin McGonigal delivers again. Third RBI of the night. 6-2 Tigers.
1: 97.1 the ticket. McGonigal tied a career high 3 RBI, hitting 409 in the last 5 games. Cleveland scored 2 in the remaining frames, but Detroit, they get the win 6-4. The Tigers snap a 6-game losing streak against the Guardians, and they've won 3 straight and 8 of their last 10. The Guardians, they've lost 3 straight and 6 of their last 7. Orioles Twins, another tight battle right now in the AL wildcard race. Orioles are 3 games back. Twins, they're just 1.5 out of the final wildcard spot in the 2nd.
10: Pauline Astay, the quick.
15: This is crushed. Deep center field. This one's way back there, and that will make it to the bullpen. Oh, what a shot over the bullpen from Christian Encarnacion Strand. 5-1 Baltimore. That must have gone 450 feet.
1: WBAL, and that, in fact, was in the 3rd inning. All the scoring here in the early innings. The Twins got 1 back, but Baltimore wins it 5-2. Pete Alonso, 3-for-4 with a home run, 3 home runs over his last 3 games, and the Twins have now lost 3 of their last 4 games. We're half a game back of the 3rd wild card spot prior to that skid. More in the W and the Diamond when SportsCenter All Night continues. 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
3: The Cubs won in Washington tonight, and Alex Bregman's home run in the seventh put them up by three. The Cubs radio network has the call.
5: The pitch. He swings, hits one in the air. Deep left, racing back Pinckney. He looks up. It's gone! Line drive, home run to left for Alex Bregman, his 13th. And the Cubs add some insurance. It's now 7-4 over the Nationals here in the sixth.
2: Number four.
3: The Blue Jays have taken the first two games in their series with the Red Sox, and Miles Straw's double gave them the insurance they needed in the eighth. Sportsnet 590 The Fan has the call.
6: 0-2. Strokes on a line deep left field. Fair ball into the corner. Around third, Smith, he'll score. Jimenez meets the stop sign at third. RBI double Miles Straw, and the Blue Jays get the add-on run. 5-3 in the bottom of the eighth inning.
2: Number three.
3: The Cardinals beat the Phillies, and Everson Pereira had a great catch in the fifth. The Cardinals radio network has the call.
7: Here's a ball that's hit in the air. Center field hit well. Pereira back to the wall. He jumps, and Pereira made the play against the wall. Out by the bet 365 sign, and he was pumped after making that one and taking a seat on the warning track.
2: Number two.
3: The Padres got off to a fast start against the Brewers thanks to a grand slam in the second. 97.3, The Fan has the call.
7: Here's the 1-0 pitch. Hit hard in the air. Deep to left field. Churio's back. He turns to watch. This one gonna go! Luis Ranjifo, his first career grand slam. And it puts the Pods ahead 5-0 here in the second.
2: Number one.
3: In Miami, the Pirates lost to the Marlins, but did have the play of the night as Brian Reynolds robbed Griffin Conine of a two-run homer. 93.7, The Fan has the call.
8: The pitch. Swing, fly ball, blasted out to deep left field, and it will be caught by Reynolds, leaping over the wall. Another home run robbery for Brian Reynolds and the Pirates. How does he do it?
3: And the Marlins win that one 2-0. For the Marlins, it's their 12th shutout win this season, tied for the third most in Major League Baseball. And the Pirates, their 12th shutout loss this year. SportsCenter All Night, ESPN Radio. Back to the W, Mercury Sparks. Mercury's Kelsey Plum ruled out due to a lower leg injury. It would have been the first game for her since being traded. The Sparks, they're allowing over 93 points per game this season, second most by any team. In this one, we will move all the way to the fourth quarter.
9: Despite that slow shooting start for her, scoreless in the first quarter, and that three bounces in from Brochon. She's now continuing her career night. She's got 20 friendly fouls.
3: That from WNBA League Pass, and the Mercury would win this one 94-87. They are 5-4 in their last nine games after starting the season just 8-18. They have split the season series with the Sparks 2-2, with all four games being won by the road team. The Sparks now 5-11 at home this season. That is tied for the worst in the WNBA with the Storm and is their fourth straight home loss. SportsCenter All Night, ESPN Radio. More at the ballpark. Rangers, Angels. Rangers won five of their last six games, remain a half game behind the Astros for the AL West lead, and we will pick this one up in the bottom of the third.
10: Here's the pitch. That's drilled down the left field side, and that is a fair ball. It's going to take a bounce, hit off the wall. Coming in and scoring is Trout. At second base is Grissom, and the Angels add on. It's now 3-1.
3: 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The Angels win this 3-2. The Rangers, their half-game lead over Texas for the AL wild card. Jock Peterson, seventh leadoff home run this season, and the Angels, four runs or fewer in 16 straight games now. Rockies Diamondbacks. Diamondbacks 19-9 since July 9th. They're seeking their ninth straight home series win against the Rockies.
11: Kyle Karros is going to tie up the ball game if he's got enough. He does. Touch him all time to deep left center field. Kyle Karros with his 10th of the year. First homer for the Rockies. First runs of the series for the Rockies. We're tied at 2.
3: 850 KOA. The Rockies win it 3-2. Corbin Carroll and Ketel Marte both homered in the first inning. First time both players homered in the same game since August 2nd of last season. And the Giants beat the Astros 4-1. We've got more Tampa Bay Rays coming your way when SportsCenter All Night continues. 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

0: Center all night. The Rays try to win their eighth in a row against the A's.
1: Swinging on, drive in the air, deep to center field. Volte back, turned around, at the wall, looking up, and Junior's gone, La Maxima.
0: The Red Sox look to get back on track in Toronto.
2: Hadley swings and chops one up the middle, got a chance to shoot through. Backhanded at second, throw to first, not in time. Hadley beats it out, he's got his first Red Sox hit.
0: The Vikings go with Kyler Murray as their starting QB.
3: To me, it makes a lot of sense. 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
0: Plus, Caitlin Clark and the Fever take on the Liberty.
4: Here's Clark behind the back. 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
5: Coming up, lucky number 7 in the bag. The Tampa Bay Rays now going for 8 wins in a row against the Athletics. 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Let's take it to the West Coast to get started. Rays, Athletics, Rays going for 8 straight. Longest active win streak in baseball. The only team having a better season right now is the Brewers. Rays with the second best record in the league behind Milwaukee. They lead the Yankees by 6 games in the AL East. ESPN Analytics says 76% chance to win the division and be the number one seed in the American League. The A's, tough sledding, man. 25 games under 500. Just 2 wins in their last 10 and nowhere near the cut line for the wild card. The Rays, they wasted no time getting on the board here in the first.
1: Swinging on, drive in the air, deep to center field. Volte back, turned around, at the wall, looking up, and Junior's gone, La Maxima, for the 35th time. He's now tied for the Major League lead in home runs with Yordan Alvarez, and the Rays break out on top early. It's 2-0 Tampa Bay in the first.
5: 620 WDAE, that was now the third player all-time with consecutive 35 home run seasons at the age of 23 or younger. So we move ahead to the top of the fourth. Rays lead 3-0.
1: In the Capitals, the ball driven on a line to deep right by Taylor Walls. This is headed way back and gone. Taylor Walls with his first home run this year. And the guy who has the most home runs on the team is the first guy out to greet him, Junior Caminero. It's 5-0 Tampa Bay in the fourth.
5: And don't go too far. We move ahead just 2 innings. This will sound familiar.
1: As a ball drilled in the air to deep left off the bat of Taylor Walls, this has a chance to the wall. Gone! Taylor Walls has hit 2 homers in 1 game. He didn't have any this year. And the Rays now lead by a score of 7-2.
5: And the Rays, they weren't done yet. They played 2 in the 7th, 3 more in the 8th, and Tampa Bay wins this one with ease. 12-4 extends the league's longest win streak to 8 games. For the Rays, 6 home runs ties a franchise record. 10-plus runs in consecutive games within a series since April 8th to 9th, 2023 versus the Athletics. And for Tampa, Nick Martinez, second career complete game. The Athletics

0: His first Red Sox hit, an infield single to second base on a bouncer, and the Red Sox keep it going with two on and two out.
1: WEEI 93.7 FM. So Rutschman officially on the stat sheet for Boston, and this one was back and forth the rest of the way. We jump to the eighth. Blue Jays lead 4-3.
2: 0-2.
3: Strokes on a line deep left field. Fair ball into the corner. Around third, Smith, he'll score. Jimenez meets the stop sign at third. RBI double Miles Straw. And the Blue Jays get the add-on run. 5-3 in the bottom of the eighth inning.
1: Sportsnet 590 The Fan. And that would be enough. Blue Jays grab the win here 5-3. They improved to 8-3 versus the Red Sox this season, just 9-15 versus all other AL East opponents. The Red Sox, fourth straight loss now, tied for the second longest losing streak this season. Adley Rutschman, he's the first Red Sox player to reach base safely three times in their team debut since Justin Turner did so back on March 30th, 2023. Pirates Marlins in Miami. Paul Skeens on the hill for Pittsburgh. Tough sledding for the All-Star, though. Pirates have lost 12 of his last 15 starts. Skeens, he now has a 5.2 ERA over that span, his worst ERA over any 15-game span of his career. Pirates sit six games back of the Phillies for the third wild card spot in the National League, so a chance. They need to stack some dubs, though. Marlins, 3.5 back of the Phillies for that final wild card spot. We enter the bottom of the third, no score, and the Marlins at the plate.
4: In 12 years, Esteri Ruiz, high fly ball, deep to left field, back under the warning track goes Reynolds, looking up, it's gone. Esteri Ruiz tees off on Paul Skeens.
5: Forget about it.
4: His sixth home run of the season. There will be no shutout. The Marlins lead 1-0.
1: 104.3 WQAM, so one on the board. Stayed that way for two more innings. Bottom of the fifth, Miami again at the dish.
6: Now the pitch. Swing, fly ball, blasted out to deep left field. And it will be caught by Reynolds, leaping over the wall. Another home run robbery for Brian Reynolds of the Pirates. How does he do it?
1: Sports Radio 93.7, The Fan. Marlins would get another, and that second run turned into insurance. They get the win 2-0. The Marlins, it's their 12th shutout win this season. That's tied for the third most in baseball. The Pirates, 12th shutout loss this season, tied for the second most with the Mets, who have the most at 13. Paul Skeens, tough day. Pirates have lost 13 of his last 16 starts, fourth consecutive start with less than six innings pitched. Skeens threw just 65 pitches. That's his third fewest in an outing this season. His average fastball velocity was 95.7 miles per hour. That is the lowest in a game in his career. SportsCenter All Night, ESPN Radio, getting late in the regular season in the W, Liberty Fever on ESPN Tuesday night. This one had all the vibes going into it. And speaking of going into it, Fever head coach Stephanie White met with the media before the game and addressed some recent criticism.
7: 10 toes down all the time. All the time. They know that. It's a shame that we can't have an opportunity to talk about what great basketball they're playing. Because they are playing. The hate, the fear-mongering, the divisiveness, the stuff that's trying to hijack our league will not win. It won't win. We are united. We are connected. We will not be divided. Every day these women put their ass on the line. Every day. When they go low, we go high. Love will win. Grace will win. Humility will win. And kindness will win. I stand by them. I will always stand by them. Everybody else can go to hell.
1: So White with some strong comments there, clearly speaking from the heart. Well, let's talk about the great basketball they are playing. Both the Fever and Liberty are among just four teams in the league averaging more than 90 points per game this season. And both have postseason aspirations. They feature three of the top four scorers in the league, and it was really a matchup of the duos. Liberty have Brianna Stewart and Sabrina Ionescu. Fever have Kelsey Mitchell and Caitlin Clark. And who else to get the scoring started?
8: Pauline Astey, the quickness for New York Liberty, gets the assignment on Caitlin Clark.
3: Clark sheds her, fires, and hits! A silky start for Caitlin Clark.
1: And this was tight in the

0: First quarter, the second looked different, though, as the Fever started pulling away.
1: Clark again! Caitlin Clark about 30 feet out on that one.
0: And the Fever took a 64-46 lead into the locker room at the break. And the scoring would continue in the second half from, you guessed it.
1: Here's Clark behind the back, step back, jumper is silky, 20 points for Caitlin Clark.
0: And New York was able to put together a small rally in the fourth, but it wasn't enough. Fever win it 106-92. The Fever, it's their 15th 100-point game this season, extends the single-season WNBA record. And check out some of these stats. Kelsey Mitchell, game-high 28 points, 18th 25-point game this season, fourth most in a season in WNBA history. It was her sixth straight 25-point game. It's tied for the third longest streak in WNBA history. Caitlin Clark, 22 points, ninth game this season with 20 points and 10 assists, most in a season in WNBA history. Mitchell and Clark combined 566 points over the last 11 games, most by any duo over an 11-game span in WNBA history. And Aaliyah Boston, 19 points. Clark, Mitchell, and Boston joined ESPN's Holly Rowe after the game.
1: Holly Rowe has a smorgasbord of guests over there, the big three for Indiana.
2: Well, the big three continue to show up and do big things. I want to start with Caitlin because you were hitting shots over 6'11 Honshu, over Brianna Stewart, who has a 7'1 wingspan. How are you getting your range and rhythm early in this game?
3: Well, to be honest, when I have a taller defender, I think it almost maybe helps me. It makes me have a good arch on my shot. Sometimes it's a little more flat when I don't have a tall defender. So I don't know, maybe it helps me a little bit, but we just play with great pace in the first half. And obviously it helps when you shoot the ball the way we did tonight.
2: Yeah, it was epic. You got into rhythm in the second half. Your three-point shot continues to impress. How did you get in on the three-point party here?
3: I think just taking my shots with confidence. I think in the first half I gave up probably two or three that I probably should have taken. So coming into the second half, I just shot it.
2: All right, we talked about your incredible first half offensively, but I want to give you some props for your defense in the second half. Your footwork, fighting through screens. How were you so aggressive on both ends tonight?
3: We want them people that can do both things, play both ends of the ball, and I know Steph and BJ gonna make sure that we gonna do it, so I gotta do it.
2: All right, another big win, another 100-point win. How does the rhythm continue to build with this group?
3: I think we just gotta keep going. We have another big one at home on Friday, and then we go on a two-week road trip, so take it game by game. Our August is really tough. We play a lot of the top teams in the league, so we're gonna see what we're made of, and that's what's gonna make you ready for the playoffs.
2: Thank you so much, ladies. Thank you.
3: Thank you.
0: And from there, Caitlin Clark took the podium after the game, where she defended her head coach's pregame comments.
3: I think our world is just like, we love to hate. We love to divide. Like, that's all we want to do. Like, nobody wants to see each other succeed. And I think that's a really painful thing for myself to watch. I feel like we need to do a better job at uplifting each other. And I can assure you there was no way we were losing this game tonight. And I told her that before the game. Like, there was no way we were losing this game for her. And, you know, it's tough. Like, that's my head coach. Like, I hated that our fans booed her before the game. That made me a little sick, to be honest. And you can disagree and this and that, and I get it. It's professional sports. People are going to boo. But, like, at the end of the day, that's our head coach, and we're going to ride for her, and we're always going to have our back, and that's never going to tear our locker room apart. So I just love her, and I feel for her because I know it can be a lot at times, and she does a great job a lot of times blocking it out. But there's other moments where it can get under your skin, and that's just being human, and that's just life. Like, there are tough days and there are tough moments, but just proud of our group. Like, I think we showed, like, what we're all about tonight. Like, we came out, we had fun, we shared the ball, and, you know, we played with joy and a smile on our face. And to be honest, we really just did it for her, and we did it for each other and the girls in our locker room.
0: Fever hosts the Wings on Friday night. Liberty will try to get back on track against the Sparks on Thursday. Mystics aces. Mystics on a 7-game win streak, longest active streak in the WNBA, and one shy of tying their longest within a season in franchise history. Asia Wilson, Chelsea Gray, and Jackie Young not on the injury report after missing Sunday's game. And we move all the way to the fourth quarter.
4: Quality down the stretch is going to be key for the aces.
5: Decision making will be crucial, and Asia Wilson's feeling it. The recently turned 30-year-old playing like a youngster out there. And a timeout called by Washington.
0: WNBA League Pass, and the Aces win this one 86-76. It's the 14th double-digit win for them this season, tied for the most in the WNBA. SportsCenter All Night, ESPN Radio, mid-August. NFL training camps in full swing. Position battles going in all 32 camps. Minnesota named Kyler Murray their starting quarterback on Tuesday, and Vikings head coach Kevin O'Connell spoke after practice about what he's seen from Murray.
6: There's moments in time where you know there's comfort from Kyler in the scheme. He had some really high completion days where, you know, he was able to show some really, really good understanding of just putting the ball in play, playing with great timing, rhythm. As you continue to look at the body of work through through those 10 days, you know, what jumped out is what could be.
0: Vikings hoping Murray can get back to form after the injury last season. The ability speaks for itself. Played in 87 games in the NFL, and he's one of three players with 20,000 pass yards and 3,000 rush yards to this point. The other two, Josh Allen and Cam Newton. So some good company. ESPN Vikings reporter Kevin Seifert joined game night with more on the decision, including, this really isn't that surprising.
7: The minute Kyler Murray signed a contract here, I believe it was March 12th. It was basically like the first or second day of free agency. This was pretty much inevitable. You don't sign a Kyler Murray to be a backup. And I think that J.J. McCarthy was the starter here for 10 games last year, played poorly for many of them. And if you wanted J.J. McCarthy to be your starter, you don't go out and sign a Kyler Murray. And if you want Kyler Murray to be your starter, you sign him. And so it was going to be a tremendous upset all along if J.J. McCarthy had been the starter. And so today's news in a lot of ways was pretty much inevitable.
0: So that's Murray. What about McCarthy? Could go a couple of ways for him. Our own Ian Fitzsimmons thinks it might be time for some other franchises to take a long look at the young QB, and he shared this on Amber and Ian.
8: If you're a team that had a high grade on J.J. McCarthy, and now that Kyler Murray's been named the starter, I would be pursuing J.J. McCarthy because he could be the next Baker Mayfield. He could be the next, you know, Sam Darnold. This dude has immense talent.
0: Yes, he does. And we've seen that since he was winning titles back at Michigan. So some wise words there from Ian. Vikings travel to face the Giants in their first preseason game on Saturday, and they open their season week one at home against the Packers. Mariners in the Bronx and much more. That next, SportsCenter All Night continues. It's ESPN Radio.
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0: 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Chris Burnett with you here on Sports Center All Night. How about some basketball in August? Hasn't been that long since the New York Knicks claimed their first NBA championship since 1973. 58 days to be exact. No rest for the weary, though. On Tuesday, the NBA released its opening night slate and its Christmas Day slate. And how about this one? Opening night, we get LeBron James and the 76ers in Madison Square Garden to face the Knicks as they hoist the banner and dish out the rings. And it's not just opening night either. The league appears to have sent a message. LeBron, it's still his league. Evan Cohen on Unsportsmanlike.
6: As much as we could all sit here and rightfully praise Victor Wembanyama's insane success this early in his career, same with Anthony Edwards, who's been to two conference finals already. The face of the NBA, by far, is LeBron James. He's on opening night in that prime slot game against the Knicks ring ceremony. He's on Christmas against the team he just left. And the first week of our games on ABC ESPN, who was his first home game against? The Cleveland Cavaliers, the city that he's most associated with, where he's from in Akron. LeBron James is by far and away, still in 2026, 23 years after he was drafted, the face of the NBA.
0: And why not? LeBron against New York, against LA, against Cleveland. That's must-see stuff. And what better than to do it in his final go-around? LeBron in New York on opening night, October 20th. Tip-off is 7 p.m. Eastern time. SportsCenter All Night, ESPN Radio. Back to the diamond. Mariners-Yankees in the Bronx for Game 1 of this series. Yankees have won four straight series against the Mariners. The last time the Mariners won a series against the Stripes was in August of 2022. The Yankees are six games back of the Rays in the AL East, but in control of the top wild card spot in the American League. The Mariners, they've lost four straight games, longest losing streak in the league, and scored two or fewer runs in each game. This is an old-fashioned pitcher's duel through the first five innings, and we pick it up in the seventh. Mariners lead at the time, 1-0.
18: It's sharply and through for a base hit. Garcia scores. Here comes Chisholm. He'll score. They throw behind the runner at second. Jones is back. It's a big two-run single for Ryan McMahon. And the Yankees lead 2-1.
0: That from Yes Network. Yankees were 1-for-5 with runners in scoring position in this game before that base hit. So same inning. Yankees still at the plate.
18: Ground ball. Base hit through the left side. Jones scores. Here comes McMahon. Here's the throw. It's cut off. It's a two-run single by Grisham, and the Yankees lead 4-1.
0: So four move across, and the Yankees need just the bottom half of that inning to get it done, and they win it 4-1. They've now won three of their last four games. All three wins have been comebacks. The Mariners, their fifth straight loss, and they've scored two or fewer runs in five straight games for the first time since 2018. Brewers Padres on the West Coast. Brewers, an MLB best record, 74-45 this season, trying to be the first team to 75 wins in Major League Baseball this year. Milwaukee up 5 games in the NL Central. Wild card implications in this one. Padres are 1 game back of the Phillies and the Diamondbacks for the NL wild card spot. And San Diego with a hot start here in the second.
7: Here's the 1-0 pitch. Hit hard in the air, deep to left field. Churrios back. He turns to watch. This one gonna go! Luis Ranjifo, his first career grand slam. And it puts the Pods ahead 5-0 here in the second.
0: 97.3 the fan, and you heard it, first career grand slam, and it came versus his former team. So the Padres with a big lead early, and they would add to it in the fifth.
7: 1-0 the pitch. Campisano swings, hits it in the air, deep to left field, way back. This one gonna go. Luis Campisano hits the Padres' third home run of the night. It's a 2-run blast, and 8-1 here in the fifth.
0: And leave it to San Diego to go after more. 3 more runs in the sixth. And the Padres run away with this one, 11-2. The Padres, the 11 runs on 17 hits, both their second most this season. The Padres with their fourth straight win to pull into a 3-way tie for the final 2 wild card spots with the D-backs and the Phillies. And the Brewers, it ties their second largest loss this season. Phillies Cardinals, Phillies 1 game lead over the Padres for the third NL wild card spot. Sent Christopher Sanchez to the bump. He entered having won 5 straight starts, the longest of his career, and we pick it up in the eighth.
7: 1-1. The pitch on the way. A swing, and there's a fly ball. That's it well to center field. Back to the track, the wall, it's a gunner! Frere's first Cardinal home run, and that's his 5th this year in the majors. Giving the Cardinals some breathing room at 2-0.
0: Cardinals Radio Network, and you heard it there, his first home run in a Cardinals uni, and despite Sanchez's night, the Cards blank the Phillies 2-0. For Sanchez, it ends that streak of 5 winning straight starts. Cowboys-Rams joint practice, that's next. SportsCenter All Night continues. It's ESPN Radio.
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0: The Minnesota Vikings named Kyler Murray their starting quarterback on Tuesday, Coach Kevin O'Connell confirmed. It was the expected conclusion to the team's quarterback competition that saw its share of inconsistent practices leading to the decision. Three-time All-Star catcher Adley Rutschman went 1-for-3 and walked twice in his Red Sox debut Tuesday night as Boston lost its fourth straight 5-3 to the Toronto Blue Jays. And the Tampa Bay Rays win their eighth in a row. They defeat the Athletics 12-4.
10: Nick Martinez offers, and a ground ball to first should end it. With it, Valade. He goes to the bag, and Nick Martinez has just his second career complete game and the first for the Rays in more than a year. Six home runs are more than enough. Tampa Bay is 8-0 on the road trip, a resounding 12-4 win over the A's.
0: 620 WDAE and SportsCenter All Night, ESPN Radio, and the all-new ESPN app, SiriusXM Channel 80. I'm Chris Burnett. Cowboys-Rams hosted a spirited joint practice on Tuesday. Guys finally got a chance to hit another colored jersey after going against their own for a while now. One of the big questions for this was how the Cowboys' O-line might look against one of the NFL's best, maybe the best, in Myles Garrett. That'll have to wait, though. Garrett did not participate, but the question remains, how has Garrett looked so far? Rams cornerback Trent McDuffie joined the Rich Eisen show to share his take on his teammate, and he kept it real.
13: Like the defensive player of the year. I mean, he's an animal. He's a freak. Just his get off alone. He's like 3 yards in the backfield off of one step. Like everything he's shown so far in camp is everything you expect him to do. And I mean, he's just such a cool dude. Getting to know him, getting to know his work ethic and how he's just been able to come into this D-line room and just add to it. You know, like there's really no ego on this team. There's nobody here that's playing this game for themselves. It's all about team first. And he's one of those guys that goes out there and does his job at a high level, but does it in a sense that he wants to make everybody else better. He's not just out there chasing sacks, which is great.
0: So Myles Garrett doing Myles Garrett's thing so far in Los Angeles. It wasn't all good for LA though. ESPN's Adam Schefter with more on NFL Live regarding another unexpected early exit in practice.
14: Well, you heard Sean McVay say they're not concerned about Myles Garrett. It's just injury management there and being smart and cautious with him. The curious one right now would be Puka Nacua, because he did leave the field. Sean McVay was silent about what the injury was, did not comment, and there's been no word from anybody else since that has happened. So, again, nobody knows exactly what that is. Sometimes it means nothing at all. Sometimes it means it's a little something. There has been no update on Puka that we can say to you exactly what the injury is and how long he could miss, if there's any time at all to be missed.
0: So something to monitor there with Nacua. But what about the Cowboys? What's in store for America's team this season? Offense is well covered at this point. Dak's back. Wide receiver room looks good. Early noise is the defense has a chance to be pretty good as well under new defensive coordinator Christian Parker. And that follows last year's trade heard around the world, sending Micah Parsons to Green Bay. Parker's job? Easy to identify. Fix the sacks and the lack of turnovers. Both a Parsons special. But could the Cowboys actually come out ahead here? Is that possible? Mike Golic on ESPN Radio is the Golics.
6: At this point, no, Mike, and I'll tell you why. Listen, the defense obviously was bad last year. What were they? They were last in passing yards given up, 23rd in rushed, last in points given up. So you think of the new players they got, Kenny Clark in the Micah trade, Quinnen Williams, Rashawn Gary. None of those players have had double-digit sacks in their careers. None. And Rashawn Gary, who was brought in to sack the quarterback, and did not get one sack after Micah Parsons got hurt in Green Bay. He got all his sacks while Micah was on the field. So this is a team that had 35 sacks last year that was 25th in the NFL. I don't know if they solved that, Mike.
0: Maybe they do. Maybe they don't. Golic with his take there. Well, here's Chris Canty on Unsportsmanlike with his.
7: I feel like the Dallas Cowboys have positioned themselves to win the Micah Parsons trade. Quinnen Williams was one of the big acquisitions with the capital that Jerry Jones got when he dealt Michael on the eve of last season. He traded for Quinnen Williams at the deadline when the Jets had a fire sale, and you saw that Dallas Cowboys defense took a leap in terms of improvement. And so I think they see him as a foundational piece, a building block for what Christian Parker, their new defensive coordinator, wants to do. They got a lot more big bodies up front, which is philosophically a shift from what the Dallas Cowboys have been for the better part of the 2020s. And so when you have a player like Quinnen Williams that can be as disruptive in the run game and the pass game as he does, it makes life easier for everybody on that unit.
0: That it does. Luckily, we won't have to wait long now to find out. Cowboys at the Giants week one, Super Bowl favorite Rams, they'll host the 49ers. Let's head to sunny Florida. Reigning AFC South champs, the Jacksonville Jaguars, home to second-year head coach Liam Cohen and star quarterback Trevor Lawrence. The Jags finished an impressive 13-4 in Cohen's first season at the helm, en route to winning the division. The loss to the Bills in the wild card round in the playoffs, that wasn't good enough, though. Mike Golic Jr. weighed in Tuesday with his take on the Golics and the Jags' lofty expectations.
8: Coming out of college,
6: yeah,
8: one of the best players, yep, that you've ever seen at that position. What he did at Clemson was otherworldly. And what he did the back half of last season, again, the stats that Mina provided. Third in EPA per dropback in the second half of the season. Fifth in QBR. Fifth in success rate. Tied for first in explosive play rate. Like, once Jacoby Myers came into the lineup, him, Brian Thomas Jr., Parker Washington, that group started to do the things you believe they're capable of. And you hear good things about Brian Thomas Jr., who's a guy they need to continue to take the top off defenses. I want to believe, I maybe stop short of the belief that Mina and Ben have, but I do believe that Liam Cohen in particular, like we've seen from him at pretty much every spot he's been at, is best positioned to get that out of him.
0: So Lawrence has the weapons on the offense. Brian Thomas Jr. needs to be a threat all season, as Golic said there. Then there's two-way star Travis Hunter. Head coach Liam Cohen with his thoughts on Hunter's camp so far.
11: I mean, the play they made the other day, and Trevor scrambled and threw it in the middle. The play was dead. He was sacked. But Travis came out of nowhere and makes the play. Right? Like, I can't coach it. And so I think the length, the anticipation on defense, we got him today on the one. But, like, you know, when you have length and anticipation and have a good feel for routes, I think that, you know, the playmaking, getting your hands on balls, or just denying the ball with good coverage, like, that's a win in itself that I think it goes a little bit unnoticed from corners. Is like, yeah, when they don't get a lot of work, it's probably because they're doing their job and doing it at a high level. So I've been pleased with them.
0: All right. So length, anticipation, feel for the game. Sounds like an all pro. Certainly something to be pleased with. ESPN Analytics gives the Jags the second best chance to win the division behind Houston and a 50-50 shot to make the playoffs. So let's go north, way up north to the border to check in on Buffalo. New stadium, new feel, same QB though, and same pressure. Bills get past the wild card round in the playoffs last year with that win over Jacksonville, but like the Jags, that wasn't good enough. Bills have to make the playoffs and Allen has to perform this season. And the pressure, it's a privilege. Well, Buffalo is privileged, and our Dan Graziano on GetUp has more.
12: The coach that was there for 9 years and took them to the playoffs 8 times in 9 years after 17 years when they didn't go at all before he got there, went to the second round last year, lost in overtime, and got fired. Now, if you're not under pressure to follow that, I don't know who is. And I mean, to me, the Buffalo Bills organization has said to the locker room, to anybody who's listening, second round of the playoffs not good enough anymore. We need to elevate. And they're saying that Joe Brady is the guy that can elevate them beyond where Sean McDermott did. I think it's a big risk that they're taking, but it does put a lot of pressure on Joe Brady. As much fun as Josh wants to have, and I'm sure they're having fun in camp, when it comes time to December and January, they're under a lot of pressure to perform.
0: Well, the Bills are used to the microscope, and they'll be under it once again, Allen for sure. Be quite a scene for Buffalo's first game at Highmark Stadium. Thursday night of week two, they'll host the Lions. Back to the Southeast, this time to Hotlanta. QB Tua Tagovailoa appears to be settling into the Falcons' offense. Tua recently admitted it was taking some time to transition from the Dolphins system, and he spoke after practice on Tuesday with more.
3: With the walkthroughs and being able to, I guess, get my feet under myself from the first couple days of missing training camp, feeling comfortable with the system, but it's a day in and day out kind of thing where I got to continue to study it. There's some things that, you know, terminology wise that we had in Miami that we have here that I still got to get out. And so those are the things that I'm working through.
0: Sounds normal. New system, take some reps. The QB battle continues, but in the event it is Tua, Falcons need him to reach his potential if they're going to make a run of any kind this season. Atlanta was 14th in the league in total offense a year ago, and they're hoping this year's QB can make a difference. Chris Burnett with you here on SportsCenter All Night. Back to baseball. Royals-Dodgers wrapped up just a bit ago. Last night it was Tarek Skubal making his home debut for L.A. Tonight, Blake Snell comes off the I.L. The two-time Cy Young winner gets just his second start on the mound this season, his first since May 9th. He opened the season on the IL as well. The Royals, way back in the wild card race and even further back in the division. We'll pick this one up in the fifth.
15: Here comes the 0-2. Swung on and missed. He struck him out. Elevated the fastball. And Isbell down on strikes for the second time. 10 strikeouts for Blake Snell.
0: AM 570 LA Sports, and this one needed extras. We'll move ahead to the 10th with the score knotted at four runs apiece.
15: 2-2 pitch to Muncy from Lucas Irsay. Swings and this ball game is over. Line drive right center field, base hit, Dodgers win it 5-4 and a walk-off hit. Sixth time this year, the Dodgers have walked it off.
0: And there you have it. They walk it off. It's the 5-4 win, and that wraps it up in L.A. Cubs Nationals. Cubs, they're doing pretty good. Won 6 of their last 7, second in the NL Central. Currently occupy the first spot in the NL wildcard race, and they've won 8 straight road series. Last time they won 9 straight, 1912. Yes, historical context on that would be the same year the Titanic sank. So it's been a while. The Nationals have won 3 straight games after going 1-8 in their previous 9. And in the 6th, it's the Cubs at the plate.
16: The pitch. He swings, hits one in the air. Deep left, racing back Pinckney. He looks up. It's gone! Line drive, home run to left for Alex Bregman, his 13th. And the Cubs add some insurance. It's now 7-4 over the Nationals here in the 6th.
0: That Cubs radio network there, 30th multi-hit game this season for him. He had 29 all last season with the Red Sox, and the Cubs go on to win it 8-6. They've won 7 of their last 8 games and 4 straight wins in road series openers. C.J. Abrams for Washington tied for the most RBI at 91 in a season by a primary shortstop in Nationals history, that with Ian Desmond from 2014. Mets Braves. It was bad for the Mets for a lot of the season. Lately, been better, 6-1 in their last 7. Unfortunately, the climb to the postseason is steep, and the Mets, they just need wins, and a bunch of them. The Braves remain in control of their own destiny, first in the NL East, but just 4-7 against the Mets this season. They're 21-6 against the rest of the NL East combined. This one was 0-0 until the 5th, when Atlanta got on the board, and the Braves enter the 8th up 2-0.
17: Trey Baldwin, average lead at first base. McDermott, Friday brings the 2-1 pitch, and that's crushed to deep right. Here comes the second hit of the game. That is knocked out by Olsen. Into the chop house, it's a 2-run home run, and the Braves have a 4-0 lead in the 8th.
0: 680, the fan, fourth career, 35 home run season for Olsen, and you can put a bow on that one. Braves win 4-0. They've won 10 of their last 11 home games, best home game record in the span since July 22nd. And the Mets, their 13th shutout loss this season, most in baseball. Guardians, Tigers battle for a wild card spot here in the American League. Tigers, 1.5 back of that final spot. The Guardians, 2 games back. Guardians haven't lost to the Tigers yet this season. They've played 6 times. The Tigers grabbed an early 1-0 lead here, but Cleveland got it right back to keep it tied at 1. And we enter the bottom of the 7th. Tigers are up 4-3.
18: Line drive, base hit into center for McGonigal. McKinstry crosses home plate. Tigers playing a little small ball. And then Kevin McGonigal delivers again, 3rd RBI of the night. 6-2 Tigers.
0: 97.1 the ticket. McGonigal tied a career-high 3 RBI, hitting 409 in the last 5 games. Cleveland scored 2 in the remaining frames, but Detroit, they get the win 6-4. The Tigers snap a 6-game losing streak against the Guardians, and they've won 3 straight and 8 of their last 10. The Guardians, they've lost 3 straight and 6 of their last 7. Orioles, Twins, another tight battle right now in the AL wildcard race. Orioles are 3 games back. Twins, they're just 1.5 out of the final wildcard spot. In the 2nd.
19: This is crushed. Deep center field. This one's way back there, and that will make it to the bullpen. Oh, what a shot over the bullpen from Christian Encarnacion Strand. 5-1 Baltimore. That must have gone 450 feet.
0: WBAL, and that, in fact, was in the 3rd inning. All the scoring here in the early innings. The Twins got 1 back, but Baltimore wins it 5-2. Pete Alonso, 3-for-4 with a home run, 3 home runs over his last 3 games, and the Twins have now lost 3 of their last 4 games. We're half a game back of the 3rd wild card spot prior to that skid. More in the W and the Diamond when SportsCenter All Night continues. 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
2: 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A deep shot to right center field. Headed way back.
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2: 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Nolan Arenado!
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4: The Cubs won in Washington tonight, and Alex Bregman's home run in the seventh put them up by three. The Cubs radio network has the call.
6: The pitch. He swings, hits one in the air. Deep left. Racing back Pinckney. He looks up. It's gone! Line drive home run to left for Alex Bregman, his 13th. And the Cubs add some insurance. It's now 7-4 over the Nationals here in the sixth.
1: Number four.
4: The Blue Jays have taken the first two games in their series with the Red Sox, and Miles Straw's double gave them the insurance they needed in the eighth. Sportsnet 590 The Fan has the call.
7: 0-2. Strunk's on a line deep left field. Fair ball into the corner. Around third, Smith, he'll score. Jimenez meets the stop sign at third. RBI double Miles Straw, and the Blue Jays get the add-on run. 5-3 in the bottom of the eighth inning.
1: Number three.
4: The Cardinals beat the Phillies, and Everson Pereira had a great catch in the fifth. The Cardinals radio network has the call.
2: There's a ball that's hit in the air. Center field hit well. Pereira back to the wall. He jumps, and Pereira made the play against the wall. Out by the Bet365 sign, and he was pumped after making that one and taking a seat on the warning track.
1: Number two.
4: The Padres got off to a fast start against the Brewers thanks to a grand slam in the second. 97.3, The Fan has the call.
2: Here's the 1-0 pitch. Hit hard in the air. Deep to left field. Chirillo's back. He turns to watch. This one gonna go! Luis Ranjifo, his first career grand slam. And it puts the Pods ahead 5-0 here in the second.
1: Number one.
4: In Miami, the Pirates lost to the Marlins but did have the play of the night as Brian Reynolds robbed Griffin Conine of a two-run homer. 93.7, The Fan has the call.
8: The pitch. Swing, fly ball, blasted out to deep left field. And it will be caught by Reynolds, leaping over the wall. Another home run robbery for Brian Reynolds of the Pirates. How does he do it?
4: And the Marlins win that one 2-0. For the Marlins, it's their 12th shutout win this season, tied for the third most in Major League Baseball. And the Pirates, their 12th shutout loss this year. SportsCenter All Night, ESPN Radio. Back to the W, Mercury Sparks. Mercury's Kelsey Plum ruled out due to a lower leg injury. It would have been the first game for her since being traded. The Sparks, they're allowing over 93 points per game this season, second most by any team. In this one, we will move all the way to the fourth quarter.
9: Despite that slow shooting start for her, scoreless in the first quarter, and that three bounces in from Brochon. She's now continuing her career night. She's got 20 friendly fouls.
4: That from WNBA League Pass, and the Mercury would win this one 94-87. They are 5-4 in their last nine games after starting the season just 8-18. They have split the season series with the Sparks 2-2, with all four games being won by the road team. The Sparks now 5-11 at home this season. That is tied for the worst in the WNBA with the Storm and is their fourth straight home loss. SportsCenter All Night, ESPN Radio. More at the ballpark. Rangers, Angels. Rangers won 5 of their last 6 games, remain a half game behind the Astros for the AL West lead, and we will pick this one up in the bottom of the third.
10: Here's the pitch. That's drilled down the left field side, and that is a fair ball. It's going to take a bounce, hit off the wall. Coming in and scoring is Trout. At second base is Grissom, and the Angels add on. It's now 3-1.
4: 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The Angels win this 3-2. Jock Peterson, 7th leadoff home run this season, and the Angels, 4 runs or fewer in 16 straight games now. Rockies Diamondbacks. Diamondbacks 19-9 since July 9th. They're seeking their 9th straight home series win against the Rockies.
11: Kyle Karros is going to tie up the ball game if he's got enough. He does. Touch him all time to deep left center field. Kyle Karros with his 10th of the year. First homer for the Rockies. First runs of the series for the Rockies. We're tied at 2.
4: 850 KOA. The Rockies win it 3-2. Corbin Carroll and Ketel Marte both homered in the first inning. First time both players homered in the same game since August 2nd of last season. And the Giants beat the Astros 4-1. We've got more Tampa Bay Rays coming your way when SportsCenter All Night continues. 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

0: 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The Rays try to win their eighth in a row against the A's.
1: Swing it on. Drive in the air. Deep to center field. Volte back. Turned around. At the wall. Looking up. And Junior's gone. La Maxima.
0: The Red Sox look to get back on track in Toronto.
2: Hadley swings and chops one up the middle. Got a chance to shoot through. Backhanded at second. Throw to first. Not in time. Hadley beats it out. He's got his first Red Sox hit.
0: The Vikings go with Kyler Murray as their starting QB.
3: To me, it makes a lot of sense. I do think he gives them the best chance to win right away.
0: Plus, Caitlin Clark and the Fever take on the Liberty.
4: Here's Clark behind the back. Step back. Jumper is silky. 20 points for Caitlin Clark.
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5: Coming up, lucky number 7 in the bag. The Tampa Bay Rays now going for 8 wins in a row against the Athletics. 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Let's take it to the West Coast to get started. Rays Athletics. Rays going for 8 straight. Longest active win streak in baseball. The only team having a better season right now is the Brewers. Rays with the second best record in the league behind Milwaukee. They lead the Yankees by 6 games in the AL East. ESPN Analytics says 76% chance to win the division and be the number one seed in the American League. The A's, tough sledding, man. 25 games under 500. Just 2 wins in their last 10 and nowhere near the cut line for the wild card. The Rays, they wasted no time getting on the board here in the first.
1: Swing it on. Drive in the air. Deep to center field. Volte back. Turned around. At the wall. Looking up. And Junior's gone. La Maxima for the 35th time. He's now tied for the major league lead in home runs with Yordan Alvarez. And the Rays break out on top early. It's 2-0 Tampa Bay in the first.
5: 620 WDAE. That was now the third player all time with consecutive 35 home run seasons at the age of 23 or younger. So we move ahead to the top of the fourth. Rays lead 3-0.
1: In the Capitals, the ball driven on a line to deep right by Taylor Walls. This is headed way back and gone. Taylor Walls with his first home run this year. And the guy who has the most home runs on the team is the first guy out to greet him. Junior Caminero, it's 5-0 Tampa Bay in the fourth.
5: And don't go too far. We move ahead just 2 innings. This will sound familiar.
1: There's a ball drilled in the air to deep left off the bat of Taylor Walls. This has a chance to the wall. Gone! Taylor Walls has hit 2 homers in 1 game. He didn't have any this year. And the Rays now lead by a score of 7-2.
5: And the Rays, they weren't done yet. They played 2 in the 7th, 3 more in the 8th. And Tampa Bay wins this one with ease. 12-4 extends the league's longest win streak to 8 games. For the Rays, 6 home runs ties a franchise record. 10-plus runs in consecutive games within a series since April 8th to 9th, 2023 versus the Athletics. And for Tampa, Nick Martinez, second career complete game. The Athletics, they've now lost 11 of their last 13 games. Red Sox, Blue Jays. Red Sox are 8 games back from the Rays for the AL East lead. They're 2 games back from the Yankees for the first AL wildcard spot. And June 24th, the inflection point for Boston's season. They were 15.5 back and way below the cut line for the wildcard. ESPN Analytics now gives them a 95% chance to make the playoffs. However, they're on a 3-game losing streak coming into this after the previous 9-game win streak. Big story tonight, though, newly acquired catcher Adley Rutschman making his Sox debut. Rutschman came over from the Orioles at the trade deadline, and he's in to face the Blue Jays. Toronto, they're 3.5 back from the Rangers for the third and final AL wildcard spot. It did not take Rutschman long to get going tonight in the third.
6: 3 balls, 2 strikes. Massa runs again from first as he sets at the belt. He throws, and Adley swings and chops one up the middle. Got a chance to shoot through. Backhanded at second. Throw to first, not in time. Adley!

0: opponents. The Red Sox, fourth straight loss now, tied for the second longest losing streak this season. Adley Rutschman, he's the first Red Sox player to reach base safely three times in their team debut since Justin Turner did so back on March 30th, 2023. Pirates Marlins in Miami. Paul Skeens on the hill for Pittsburgh. Tough sledding for the All-Star, though. Pirates have lost 12 of his last 15 starts. Skeens, he now has a 5.2 ERA over that span, his worst ERA over any 15-game span of his career. Pirates sit six games back of the Phillies for the third wild card spot in the National League, so a chance. They need to stack some dubs, though. Marlins, 3.5 back of the Phillies for that final wild card spot. We enter the bottom of the third, no score, and the Marlins at the plate.
1: In 12 years, Esteri Ruiz, high fly ball, deep to left field, back onto the warning track, goes Reynolds looking up, it's gone. Esteri Ruiz tees off on Paul Skeens.
2: Forget about it.
1: His sixth home run of the season. There will be no shutout. The Marlins lead 1-0.
0: 104.3 WQAM, so one on the board. Stayed that way for two more innings. Bottom of the fifth, Miami again at the dish.
3: Now the pitch. Swing, fly ball, blasted out to deep left field. And it will be caught by Reynolds, leaping over the wall. Another home run robbery for Brian Reynolds of the Pirates. How does he do it?
0: Sports Radio 93.7, The Fan. Marlins would get another, and that second run turned into insurance. They get the win 2-0. The Marlins, it's their 12th shutout win this season. That's tied for the third most in baseball. The Pirates, 12th shutout loss this season, tied for the second most with the Mets, who have the most at 13. Paul Skeens, tough day. Pirates have lost 13 of his last 16 starts, fourth consecutive start with less than six innings pitched. Skeens threw just 65 pitches. That's his third fewest in an outing this season. His average fastball velocity was 95.7 miles per hour. That is the lowest in a game in his career. SportsCenter All Night, ESPN Radio, getting late in the regular season in the W, Liberty Fever on ESPN Tuesday night. This one had all the vibes going into it. And speaking of going into it, Fever head coach Stephanie White met with the media before the game and addressed some recent criticism.
4: 10 toes down all the time. All the time. They know that. It's a shame that we can't have an opportunity to talk about what great basketball they're playing. Because they are playing. The hate, the fear-mongering, the divisiveness, the stuff that's trying to hijack our league will not win. It won't win. We are united. We are connected. We will not be divided. Every day these women put their ass on the line. Every day. When they go low, we go high. Love will win. Grace will win. Humility will win. And kindness will win. I stand by them. I will always stand by them. Everybody else can go to hell.
0: So White with some strong comments there, clearly speaking from the heart. Well, let's talk about the great basketball they are playing. Both the Fever and Liberty are among just four teams in the league averaging more than 90 points per game this season, and both have postseason aspirations. They feature three of the top four scorers in the league, and it was really a matchup of the duos. Liberty have Brianna Stewart and Sabrina Ionescu. Fever have Kelsey Mitchell and Caitlin Clark. And who else to get the scoring started?
5: Pauline Aste, the quickness from New York Liberty, gets the assignment on Caitlin Clark.
6: Clark sheds her, fires, and hits! A silky start for Caitlin Clark.
0: And this was tight in the first quarter. The second looked different, though, as the Fever started pulling away.
6: Clark again! Caitlin Clark about 30 feet out on that one.
0: And the Fever took a 64-46 lead into the locker room at the break. And the scoring would continue in the second half from, you guessed it.
6: Here's Clark behind the back. Step back. Jumper is silky. 20 points for Caitlin Clark.
0: And New York was able to put together a small rally in the fourth, but it wasn't enough. Fever win it 106-92. The Fever, it's their 15th 100-point game this season. Extends the single-season WNBA record. And check out some of these stats. Kelsey Mitchell, game-high 28 points. 18th 25-point game this season. Fourth most in a season in WNBA.

0: history. It was her sixth straight 25-point game. It's tied for the third longest streak in WNBA history. Caitlin Clark, 22 points. Ninth game this season with 20 points and 10 assists. Most in a season in WNBA history. Mitchell and Clark combined 566 points over the last 11 games. Most by any duo over an 11-game span in WNBA history. And Aaliyah Boston, 19 points. Clark, Mitchell, and Boston joined ESPN's Holly Rowe after the game.
1: Holly Rowe has a smorgasbord of guests over there, the big three for Indiana.
2: Well, the big three continue to show up and do big things. I want to start with Caitlin because you were hitting shots over 6'11 Honshu, over Brianna Stewart, who has a 7'1 wingspan. How were you getting your range and rhythm early in this game?
3: Well, to be honest, when I have a taller defender, I think it almost maybe helps me. It makes me have a good arch on my shot. Sometimes it's a little more flat when I don't have a tall defender. So I don't know, maybe it helps me a little bit, but we just played with great pace in the first half. And obviously it helps when you shoot the ball the way we did tonight.
2: Yeah, it was epic. You got into rhythm in the second half. Your three-point shot continues to impress. How did you get in on the three-point party here?
3: I think just taking my shots with confidence. I think in the first half I gave up probably two or three that I probably should have taken. So coming into the second half, I just shot it.
2: All right, we talked about your incredible first half offensively, but I want to give you some props for your defense in the second half, your footwork, fighting through screens. How were you so aggressive on both ends tonight?
3: We want them people that can do both things, play both ends of the ball, and I know Steph and BJ are going to make sure that we're going to do it, so I got to do it.
2: All right, another big win, another 100-point win. How does the rhythm continue to build with this group?
3: I think we just got to keep going. We have another big one at home on Friday, and then we go on a two-week road trip. So take it game by game. Our August is really tough. We play a lot of the top teams in the league, so we're going to see what we're made of, and that's what's going to make you ready for the playoffs.
2: Thank you so much, ladies. Thank you.
3: Thank you.
0: And from there, Caitlin Clark took the podium after the game, where she defended her head coach's pregame comments.
4: I think our world is just like, we love to hate. We love to divide. Like, that's all we want to do. Like, nobody wants to see each other succeed. And I think that's a really painful thing for myself to watch. I feel like we need to do a better job at uplifting each other. And I can assure you there was no way we were losing this game tonight. And I told her that before the game. Like, there was no way we were losing this game for her. And, you know, it's tough. Like, that's my head coach. Like, I hated that our fans booed her before the game. That made me a little sick, to be honest. And you can disagree and this and that, and I get it. It's professional sports. People are going to boo. But, like, at the end of the day, that's our head coach, and we're going to ride for her, and we're always going to have our back, and that's never going to tear our locker room apart. So I just love her, and I feel for her because I know it can be a lot at times, and she does a great job a lot of times blocking it out. But there's other moments where it can get under your skin, and that's just being human, and that's just life. Like, there are tough days and there are tough moments, but just proud of our group. Like, I think we showed, like, what we're all about tonight. Like, we came out, we had fun, we shared the ball, and, you know, we played with joy and a smile on our face. And to be honest, we really just did it for her, and we did it for each other and the girls in our locker room.
0: Fever hosts the Wings on Friday night. Liberty will try to get back on track against the Sparks on Thursday. Mystics aces. Mystics on a 7-game win streak, longest active streak in the WNBA, and one shy a tie in their longest within a season in franchise history. Asia Wilson, Chelsea Gray, and Jackie Young not on the injury report after missing Sunday's game. And we move all the way to the fourth quarter.
5: Quality down the stretch is going to be key for the aces.
6: Decision making will be crucial, and Asia Wilson stealing it. The recently turned 30-year-old playing like a youngster out there. And a timeout called by Washington.
0: WNBA League pass, and the Aces win this one 86-76. It's the 14th double-digit win for them this season, tied for the most in the WNBA. SportsCenter All Night, ESPN Radio, mid-August. NFL training camps in full swing. Position battles going in all 32 camps. Minnesota named Kyler Murray their starting quarterback on Tuesday, and Vikings head coach Kevin O'Connell spoke after practice about what he's seen from Murray.
7: There's moments in time where you know there's comfort from Kyler in the scheme. He had some really high completion days where, you know, he was able to show some really, really good understanding of just putting the ball in play, playing with great timing, rhythm. As you continue to look at the body of work through really through those 10 days, you know, what jumped out is what could be.
0: Vikings hoping Murray can get back to form after the injury last season. The ability speaks for itself. Played in 87 games in the NFL, and he's one of three players with 20,000 pass yards and 3,000 rush yards to this point. The other two, Josh Allen and Cam Newton. So some good company. ESPN Vikings reporter Kevin Seifert joined game night with more on the decision, including this really isn't that surprising.
8: The minute Kyler Murray signed a contract here, I believe it was March 12th. It was basically like the first or second day of free agency. This was pretty much inevitable. You don't sign a Kyler Murray to be a backup. And I think that J.J. McCarthy was the starter here for 10 games last year, played poorly for many of them. And if you wanted J.J. McCarthy to be your starter, you don't go out and sign a Kyler Murray. And if you want Kyler Murray to be your starter, you sign him. And so it was going to be a tremendous upset all along if J.J. McCarthy had been the starter. And so today's news in a lot of ways was pretty much inevitable.
0: So that's Murray. What about McCarthy? Could go a couple of ways for him. Our own Ian Fitzsimmons thinks it might be time for some other franchises to take a long look at the young QB, and he shared this on Amber and Ian.
9: If you're a team that had a high grade on J.J. McCarthy, and now that Kyler Murray's been named the starter, I would be pursuing J.J. McCarthy because he could be the next Baker Mayfield. He could be the next, you know, Sam Darnold. This dude has immense talent.
0: Yes, he does. And we've seen that since he was winning titles back in Michigan. So some wise words there from Ian. Vikings travel to face the Giants in their first preseason game on Saturday, and they open their season week one at home against the Packers. Mariners in the Bronx and much more. That next, SportsCenter All Night continues. It's ESPN Radio.
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0: 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Chris Burnett with you here on SportsCenter All Night. How about some basketball in August? Hasn't been that long since the New York Knicks claimed their first NBA championship since 1973. 58 days to be exact. No rest for the weary, though. On Tuesday, the NBA released its opening night slate and its Christmas Day slate. And how about this one? Opening night, we get LeBron James and the 76ers in Madison Square Garden to face the Knicks as they hoist the banner and dish out the rings. And it's not just opening night either. The league appears to have sent a message. LeBron, it's still his league. Evan Cohen on Unsportsmanlike.
4: As much as we could all sit here and rightfully praise Victor Wembanyama's insane success this early in his career, same with Anthony Edwards, who's been to two conference finals already. The face of the NBA, by far, is LeBron James. He's on opening night in that prime slot game against the Knicks ring ceremony. He's on Christmas against the team he just left. And the first week of our games on ABC ESPN, who was his first home game against? The Cleveland Cavaliers, the city that he's most associated with, where he's from in Akron. LeBron James is by far and away, still in 2026, 23 years after he was drafted, the face of the NBA.
0: And why not? LeBron against New York, against LA, against Cleveland. That's must-see stuff. And what better than to do it in his final go-around? LeBron in New York on opening night, October 20th. Tip-off is 7 p.m. Eastern time. SportsCenter All Night, ESPN Radio. Back to the diamond. Mariners-Yankees in the Bronx for game one of this series. Yankees have won four straight series against the Mariners. The last time the Mariners won a series against the Stripes was in August of 2022. The Yankees are six games back of the Rays in the AL East, but in control of the top wild card spot in the American League. The Mariners, they've lost four straight games, longest losing streak in the league, and scored two or fewer runs in each game. This is an old-fashioned pitcher's duel through the first five innings, and we pick it up in the seventh. Mariners lead at the time, 1-0.
5: It's sharply in through for a base hit. Garcia scores. Here comes Chisholm. He'll score. They throw behind the runner at second. Jones is back. It's a big two-run single for Ryan McMahon. And the Yankees lead 2-1.
0: That from Yes Network. Yankees were 1-for-5 with runners in scoring position in this game before that base hit. So same inning. Yankees still at the plate.
5: Ground ball. Base hit through the left side. Jones scores. Here comes McMahon. Here's the throw. It's cut off. It's a two-run single by Grisham, and the Yankees lead 4-1.
0: So four move across, and the Yankees need just the bottom half of that inning to get it done, and they win it 4-1. They've now won three of their last four games. All three wins have been comebacks. The Mariners, their fifth straight loss, and they've scored two or fewer runs in five straight games for the first time since 2018. Brewers-Padres on the West Coast. Brewers, an MLB best record, 74-45 this season, trying to be the first team to 75 wins in Major League Baseball this year. Milwaukee up five games in the NL Central. Wild card implications in this one. Padres are one game back of the Phillies and the Diamondbacks for the NL wild card spot. And San Diego with a hot start here in the second.
19: Here's the 1-0 pitch. Hit hard in the air, deep to left field. Churio's back. He turns to watch. This one gonna go! Luis Ranjifo, his first career grand slam. And it puts the Pods ahead 5-0 here in the second.
0: 97.3 The Fan, and you heard it. First career grand slam, and it came versus his former team. So the Padres with a big lead early, and they would add to it in the fifth.
19: 1-0 the pitch. Campisano swings, hits it in the air, deep to left field, way back. This one, gonna go!
6: Luis Camposano hits the Padres' third home run of the night. It's a two-run blast and 8-1 here in the fifth.
0: And leave it to San Diego to go after more. Three more runs in the sixth, and the Padres run away with this one, 11-2. The Padres, the 11 runs on 17 hits, both their second most this season. The Padres with their fourth straight win to pull into a three-way tie for the final two wild card spots with the D-backs and the Phillies. And the Brewers, it ties their second largest loss this season. Phillies Cardinals, Phillies one game lead over the Padres for the third NL wild card spot, sent Christopher Sanchez to the bump. He entered having won five straight starts, the longest of his career, and we pick it up in the eighth.
6: One ball, one strike. The pitch on the way. A swing, and there's a fly ball. That's hit well to center field. Back to the track, the wall, it's a gunner! Frere's first Cardinal home run, and that's his fifth this year in the majors. Giving the Cardinals some breathing room at 2-0.
0: Cardinals Radio Network, and you heard it there, his first home run in a Cardinals uni, and despite Sanchez's night, the Cards blank the Phillies 2-0. For Sanchez, it ends that streak of five winning straight starts. Cowboys Rams joint practice, that's next. Sports Center All Night continues. It's ESPN Radio.
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7: The Minnesota Vikings named Kyler Murray their starting quarterback on Tuesday. Coach Kevin O'Connell confirmed it was the expected conclusion to the team's quarterback competition that saw its share of inconsistent practices leading to the decision. Three-time All-Star catcher Adley Rutschman went 1-for-3 and walked twice in his Red Sox debut Tuesday night as Boston lost its fourth straight 5-3 to the Toronto Blue Jays. And the Tampa Bay Rays win their eighth in a row. They defeat the Athletics 12-4.
8: Nick Martinez offers, and a ground ball to first should end it. With it, Valade. He goes to the bag, and Nick Martinez has just his second career complete game and the first for the Rays in more than a year. Six home runs are more than enough. Tampa Bay has 8-0 on the road trip, a resounding 12-4 win over the A's.
7: 620 WDAE and SportsCenter All Night ESPN Radio and the all-new ESPN app Sirius XM Channel 80. I'm Chris Burnett. Cowboys-Rams hosted a spirited joint practice on Tuesday. Guys finally got a chance to hit another colored jersey after going against their own for a while now. One of the big questions for this was how the Cowboys O-line might look against one of the NFL's best, maybe the best, in Myles Garrett. That'll have to wait, though. Garrett did not participate, but the question remains, how has Garrett looked so far? Rams cornerback Trent McDuffie joined the Rich Eisen show to share his take on his teammate, and he kept it real.
9: Like the defensive player of the year. I mean, he's an animal. He's a freak. Just his get off alone. He's like 3 yards in the backfield off of one step. Like everything he's shown so far in camp is everything you expect him to do. And I mean, he's just such a cool dude. Getting to know him, getting to know his work ethic and how he's just been able to come into this D-line room and just add to it. You know, like there's really no ego on this team. There's nobody here that's playing this game for themselves. It's all about team first. And he's one of those guys that goes out there and does his job at a high level, but does it in a sense that he wants to make everybody else better. He's not just out there chasing sacks, which is great.
7: So Myles Garrett doing Myles Garrett's thing so far in Los Angeles. It wasn't all good for LA though. ESPN's Adam Schefter with more on NFL Live regarding another unexpected early exit in practice.
10: Well, you heard Sean McVay say they're not concerned about Myles Garrett. It's just injury management there and being smart and cautious with him. The curious one right now would be Puka Nacua because he did leave the field. Sean McVay was silent about what the injury was, did not comment, and there's been no word from anybody else since that has happened. So, again, nobody knows exactly what that is. Sometimes it means nothing at all. Sometimes it means it's a little something. There has been no update on Puka that we can say to you exactly what the injury is and how long he could miss, if there's any time at all to be missed.
7: So something to monitor there with Nacua. But what about the Cowboys? What's in store for America's team this season? Offense is well covered at this point. Dak's back. Wide receiver room looks good. Early noise is the defense has a chance to be pretty good as well under new defensive coordinator Christian Parker. And that follows last year's trade heard around the world, sending Micah Parsons to Green Bay. Parker's job? Easy to identify. Fix the sacks and the lack of turnovers. Both a Parsons special. But could the Cowboys actually come out ahead here? Is that possible? Mike Golic on ESPN Radio's The Golics.
11: At this point, no, Mike. And I'll tell you why.
0: Listen, the defense obviously was bad last year. What were they? They were last in passing yards given up, 23rd in rush, last in points given up. So you think of the new players they got, Kenny Clark in the Micah trade, Quinnen Williams, Rashawn Gary. None of those players have had double-digit sacks in their careers. None. And Rashawn Gary, who was brought in to sack the quarterback, did not get one sack after Micah Parsons got hurt in Green Bay. He got all his sacks while Micah was on the field. So this is a team that had 35 sacks last year that was 25th in the NFL. I don't know if they solved that, Mike.
7: Maybe they do. Maybe they don't. Golic with his take there. Well, here's Chris Canty on Unsportsmanlike with his.
11: I feel like the Dallas Cowboys have positioned themselves to win the Micah Parsons trade. Quinnen Williams was one of the big acquisitions with the capital that Jerry Jones got when he dealt Michael on the eve of last season. He traded for Quinnen Williams at the deadline when the Jets had a fire sale, and you saw that that Dallas Cowboys defense took a leap in terms of improvement. And so I think they see him as a foundational piece, a building block for what Christian Parker, their new defensive coordinator, wants to do. They got a lot more big bodies up front, which is philosophically a shift from what the Dallas Cowboys have been for the better part of the 2020s. And so when you have a player like Quinnen Williams that can be as disruptive in the run game and the pass game as he does, it makes life easier for everybody on that unit.
7: That it does. Luckily, we won't have to wait long now to find out. Cowboys at the Giants week one, Super Bowl favorite Rams. They'll host the 49ers. Let's head to sunny Florida. Reigning AFC South champs, the Jacksonville Jaguars, home to second-year head coach Liam Cohen and star quarterback Trevor Lawrence. The Jags finished an impressive 13-4 in Cohen's first season at the helm, en route to winning the division. The loss to the Bills in the wild card round in the playoffs, that wasn't good enough, though. Mike Golic Jr. weighed in Tuesday with his take on the Golics and the Jags' lofty expectations.
12: Coming out of college, one of the best players that you've ever seen at that position. What he did at Clemson was otherworldly. And what he did the back half of last season, again, the stats that Mina provided. Third in EPA per drop back in the second half of the season. Fifth in QBR, fifth in success rate, tied for first in explosive play rate. Like, once Jacoby Myers came into the lineup, him, Brian Thomas Jr., Parker Washington, that group started to do the things you believe they're capable of. And you hear good things about Brian Thomas Jr., who's a guy they need to continue to take the top off defenses. I want to believe, I maybe stop short of the belief that Mina and Ben have, but I do believe that Liam Cohen in particular, like we've seen from him at pretty much every spot he's been at, is best positioned to get that out of him.
7: So Lawrence has the weapons on the offense. Brian Thomas Jr. needs to be a threat all season, as Golic said there. Then there's two-way star Travis Hunter. Head coach Liam Cohen with his thoughts on Hunter's camp so far.
13: I mean, the play they made the other day and Trevor scrambled and threw it in the middle. The play was dead. He was sacked. But Travis came out of nowhere and makes the play. Like I can't coach it. And so I think the length, the anticipation on defense, we got him today on the one. But, like, you know, when you have length and anticipation and have a good feel for routes, I think that, you know, the playmaking, getting your hands on balls, or just denying the ball with good coverage, like, that's a win in itself that I think it goes a little bit unnoticed from corners. Is like, yeah, when they don't get a lot of work, it's probably because they're doing their job and doing it at a high level. So I've been pleased with them.
7: All right, so length, anticipation, feel for the game, sounds like an all-pro. Certainly something to be pleased with. ESPN Analytics gives the Jags the second best chance to win the division behind Houston and a 50-50 shot to make the playoffs. So let's go north, way up north to the border to check in on Buffalo. New stadium, new feel, same QB though, and same pressure. Bills get past the wild card round in the playoffs last year with that win over Jacksonville, but like the Jags, that wasn't good enough. Bills have to make the playoffs and Allen has to perform this season. And the pressure, it's a privilege. Well, Buffalo is privileged, and our Dan Graziano on GetUp has more.
14: The coach that was there for 9 years and took them to the playoffs 8 times in 9 years, after 17 years when they didn't go at all before he got there, went to the second round last year, lost in overtime, and got fired. Now, if you're not under pressure to follow that, I don't know who is. And I mean, to me, the Buffalo Bills organization has said to the locker room, to anybody who's listening, second round of the playoffs not good enough anymore. We need to elevate. And they're saying that Joe Brady is the guy that can elevate them beyond where Sean McDermott did. I think it's a big risk that they're taking, but it does put a lot of pressure on Joe Brady. As much fun as Josh wants to have, and I'm sure they're having fun in camp, when it comes time to December and January, they're under a lot of pressure to perform.
7: Well, the Bills are used to the microscope, and they'll be under it once again, Allen for sure. Be quite a scene for Buffalo's first game at Highmark Stadium. Thursday night of week two, they'll host the Lions. Back to the Southeast, this time to Hotlanta. QB Tua Tagovailoa appears to be settling into the Falcons' offense. Tua recently admitted it was taking some time to transition from the Dolphins system, and he spoke after practice on Tuesday with more.
15: With the walkthroughs and being able to, I guess, get my feet under myself from the first couple days of missing training camp, feeling comfortable with the system. But it's a day in and day out kind of thing where I got to continue to study it. There's some things that, you know, terminology wise that we had in Miami that we have here that I still got to get out. And so those are the things that I'm working through.
7: Sounds normal. New system. Take some reps. The QB battle continues, but in the event it is Tua, Falcons need him to reach his potential if they're going to make a run of any kind this season. Atlanta was 14th in the league in total offense a year ago, and they're hoping this year's QB can make a difference. Chris Burnett with you here on SportsCenter All Night. Back to baseball. Royals-Dodgers wrapped up just a bit ago. Last night, it was Tarek Skubal making his home debut for L.A. Tonight, Blake Snell comes off the I.L. The two-time Cy Young winner gets just his second start on the mound this season, his first since May 9th. He opened the season on the IL as well. The Royals, way back in the wild card race and even further back in the division. We'll pick this one up in the fifth.
16: Here comes the 0-2. Swung on and missed. He struck him out. Elevated the fastball. And Isbell down on strikes for the second time. 10 strikeouts for Blake Snell.
7: AM 570 LA Sports, and this one needed extras. We'll move ahead to the 10th with the score knotted at 4 runs apiece.
16: 2-2 pitch to Muncy from Lucas Irsay. Swings and this ball game is over. Line drive right center field, base hit, Dodgers win it 5-4 and a walk-off hit. Sixth time this year, the Dodgers have walked it off.
7: And there you have it. They walk it off. It's the 5-4 win, and that wraps it up in L.A. Cubs Nationals. Cubs, they're doing pretty good. Won 6 of their last 7, second in the NL Central. Currently occupy the first spot in the NL wildcard race, and they've won 8 straight road series. Last time they won 9 straight, 1912. Yes, historical context on that would be the same year the Titanic sank. So it's been a while. The Nationals have won 3 straight games after going 1-8 in their previous 9. And in the 6th, it's the Cubs at the plate.
17: The pitch. He swings, hits one in the air. Deep left, racing back Pinckney. He looks up. It's gone! Line drive, home run to left for Alex Bregman, his 13th. And the Cubs add some insurance. It's now 7-4 over the Nationals here in the 6th.
7: That Cubs radio network there, 30th multi-hit game this season for him. He had 29 all last season with the Red Sox, and the Cubs go on to win it 8-6. They've won 7 of their last 8 games and 4 straight wins in road series openers. C.J. Abrams for Washington tied for the most RBI at 91 in a season by a primary shortstop in Nationals history, that with Ian Desmond from 2014. Mets Braves. It was bad for the Mets for a lot of the season. Lately, been better, 6-1 in their last 7. Unfortunately, the climb to the postseason is steep, and the Mets, they just need wins, and a bunch of them. The Braves remain in control of their own destiny, first in the NL East, but just 4-7 against the Mets this season. They're 21-6 against the rest of the NL East combined. This one was 0-0 until the 5th, when Atlanta got on the board, and the Braves enter the 8th up 2-0.
18: Drake Baldwin, average lead at first base. McDermott, Friday brings the 2-1 pitch, and that's crushed to deep right. Here comes the second hit of the game. That is knocked out by Olsen. Into the chop house, it's a 2-run home run, and the Braves have a 4-0 lead in the 8th.
7: 680, the Fan, fourth career 35 home run season for Olsen, and you can put a bow on that one. Braves win 4-0. They've won 10 of their last 11 home games, best home game record in the span since July 22nd. And the Mets, Their 13th shutout loss this season, most in baseball. Guardians Tigers battle for a wild card spot here in the American League. Tigers 1.5 back of that final spot. The Guardians 2 games back. Guardians haven't lost to the Tigers yet this season. They've played 6 times. The Tigers grabbed an early 1-0 lead here, but Cleveland got it right back to keep it tied at 1. And we enter the bottom of the 7th. Tigers are up 4-3.
19: Line drive, base hit into center for McGonigal. McKinstry crosses home plate. Tigers playing a little small ball. And then Kevin McGonigal delivers again, third RBI of the night. 6-2 Tigers.
7: 97.1, the ticket. McGonigal tied a career-high 3 RBI, hitting 409 in the last 5 games. Cleveland scored 2 in the remaining frames, but Detroit, they get the win. 6-4, the Tigers snap a 6-game losing streak against the Guardians, and they've won 3 straight and 8 of their last 10. The Guardians, they've lost 3 straight and 6 of their last 7. Orioles Twins, another tight battle right now in the AL wildcard race. Orioles are 3 games back. Twins, they're just 1.5 out of the final wildcard spot. In the 2nd.
20: This is crushed. Deep center field. This one's way back there, and that will make it to the bullpen. Oh, what a shot over the bullpen from Christian Encarnacion Strand. 5-1 Baltimore. That must have gone 450 feet.
7: WBAL, and that, in fact, was in the 3rd inning. All the scoring here in the early innings. The Twins got 1 back, but Baltimore wins it 5-2. Pete Alonso, 3-for-4 with a home run, 3 home runs over his last 3 games, and the Twins have now lost 3 of their last 4 games. We're half a game back of the 3rd wild card spot prior to that skid. More in the W and the Diamond when SportsCenter All Night continues. 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
16: The Cubs won in Washington tonight, and Alex Bregman's home run in the 7th put them up by 3. The Cubs radio network has the call.
17: The pitch. He swings, hits one in the air. Deep left, racing back Pinckney. He looks up. It's gone! Line drive, home run to left for Alex Bregman, his 13th. And the Cubs add some insurance. It's now 7-4 over the Nationals here in the 6th.
13: Number 4.
16: The Blue Jays have taken the first two games in their series with the Red Sox, and Miles Straw's double gave them the insurance they needed in the 8th. Sportsnet 590 The Fan has the call.
18: 0-2.
19: Strunk's on a line deep left field. Fair ball into the corner. Around third, Smith, he'll score. Jimenez meets the stop sign at third. RBI double Miles Straw, and the Blue Jays get the add-on run. 5-3 in the bottom of the 8th inning.
13: Number 3.
16: The Cardinals beat the Phillies, and Everson Pereira had a great catch in the 5th. The Cardinals radio network has the call.
20: Here's a ball that's hit in the air. Center field hit well. Pereira back to the wall. He jumps, and Pereira made the play against the wall. Out by the Bet365 sign, and he was pumped after making that one and taking a seat on the warning track.
13: Number 2.
16: The Padres got off to a fast start against the Brewers thanks to a grand slam in the 2nd. 97.3, The Fan has the call.
20: Here's the 1-0 pitch. Hit hard in the air. Deep to left field. Churio's back. He turns to watch. This one gonna go! Luis Ranjifo, his first career grand slam. And it puts the Pods ahead 5-0 here in the 2nd.
13: Number 1.
16: In Miami, the Pirates lost to the Marlins but did have the play of the night as Brian Reynolds robbed Griffin Conine of a 2-run homer. 93.7, The Fan has the call.
21: The pitch. Swing, fly ball, blasted out to deep left field. And it will be caught by Reynolds, leaping over the wall. Another home run robbery.
11: robbery for Brian Reynolds and the Pirates. How does he do it?
16: And the Marlins win that one 2-0. For the Marlins, it's their 12th shutout win this season, tied for the third most in Major League Baseball. And the Pirates, their 12th shutout loss this year. SportsCenter All Night, ESPN Radio. Back to the W, Mercury Sparks. Mercury's Kelsey Plum ruled out due to a lower leg injury. It would have been the first game for her since being traded. The Sparks, they're allowing over 93 points per game this season, second most by any team. In this one, we will move all the way to the fourth quarter.
12: Despite that slow shooting start for her, scoreless in the first quarter, and that three bounces in from Brochon. She's now continuing her career night. She's got 20 friendly fouls.
16: That from WNBA League Pass, and the Mercury would win this one 94-87. They are 5-4 in their last nine games after starting the season just 8-18. They have split the season series with the Sparks 2-2, with all four games being won by the road team. The Sparks now 5-11 at home this season. That is tied for the worst in the WNBA with the Storm and is their fourth straight home loss. SportsCenter All Night, ESPN Radio. More at the ballpark. Rangers, Angels. Rangers won five of their last six games, remain a half game behind the Astros for the AL West lead, and we will pick this one up in the bottom of the third.
18: Here's the pitch. That's drilled down the left field side, and that is a fair ball. It's going to take a bounce, hit off the wall. Coming in and scoring is Trout. At second base is Grissom, and the Angels add on. It's now 3-1.
16: 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The Angels win this 3-2. Jock Peterson, seventh leadoff home run this season, and the Angels, four runs or fewer in 16 straight games now. Rockies Diamondbacks. Diamondbacks 19-9 since July 9th. They're seeking their ninth straight home series win against the Rockies.
22: Kyle Karros is going to tie up the ball game if he's got enough. He does. Touch him all time to deep left center field. Kyle Karros with his 10th of the year. First homer for the Rockies. First runs of the series for the Rockies. We're tied at 2.
16: 850 KOA. The Rockies win it 3-2. Corbin Carroll and Ketel Marte both homered in the first inning. First time both players homered in the same game since August 2nd of last season. And the Giants beat the Astros 4-1. We've got more Tampa Bay Rays coming your way when SportsCenter All Night continues. 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

0: on SportsCenter all night. The Braves try to win their eighth in a row against the A's.
1: Swinging on, driving the air, deep to center field. Ball came back, turned around, at the wall, looking up, and Junior's gone La Maxima.
0: The Red Sox look to get back on track in Toronto.
2: Adley swings and chops one up the middle, got a chance to shoot through. Backhanded at second, throw to first, not in time. Adley beats it out. He's got his first Red Sox hit.
0: The Vikings go with Kyler Murray as their starting QB.
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0: Plus, Caitlin Clark and the Fever take on the Liberty.
4: Here's Clark behind the back. Step back. 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
5: Coming up, lucky number 7 in the bag. The Tampa Bay Rays now going for 8 wins in a row against the Athletics. 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Let's take it to the West Coast to get started. Rays Athletics. Rays going for 8 straight. Longest active win streak in baseball. The only team having a better season right now is the Brewers. Rays with the second best record in the league behind Milwaukee. They lead the Yankees by 6 games in the AL East. ESPN Analytics says 76% chance to win the division and be the number one seed in the American League. The A's? Tough sledding, man. 25 games under 500. Just 2 wins in their last 10 and nowhere near the cut line for the wild card. The Rays, they wasted no time getting on the board here in the first.
1: Swinging on, driving the air, deep to center field. Bolte back, turned around, at the wall, looking up, and Junior's gone La Maxima for the 35th time. He's now tied for the Major League lead in home runs with Yordan Alvarez, and the Rays break out on top early. It's 2-0 Tampa Bay in the first.
5: 620 WDAE, that was now the third player all-time with consecutive 35 home run seasons at the age of 23 or younger. So we move ahead to the top of the fourth. Rays lead 3-0.
1: In the Capitals, the ball driven on a line to deep right by Taylor Walls. This is headed way back and gone. Taylor Walls with his first home run this year. And the guy who has the most home runs on the team is the first guy out to greet him, Junior Caminero. It's 5-0 Tampa Bay in the fourth.
5: And don't go too far. We move ahead just 2 innings. This will sound familiar.
1: As a ball drilled in the air to deep left off the bat of Taylor Walls, this has a chance to the wall. Gone! Taylor Walls has hit 2 homers in 1 game. He didn't have any this year. And the Rays now lead by a score of 7-2.
5: And the Rays, they weren't done yet. They played 2 in the 7th, 3 more in the 8th, and Tampa Bay wins this one with ease. 12-4 extends the league's longest win streak to 8 games. For the Rays, 6 home runs ties the franchise record. 10-plus runs in consecutive games within a series since April 8th to 9th, 2023 versus the Athletics. And for Tampa, Nick Martinez, second career complete game. The Athletics, they've now lost 11 of their last 13 games. Red Sox, Blue Jays. Red Sox are 8 games back from the Rays for the AL East lead. They're 2 games back from the Yankees for the first AL wildcard spot. And June 24th, the inflection point for Boston's season. They were 15.5 back and way below the cut line for the wild card. ESPN Analytics now gives them a 95% chance to make the playoffs. However, they're on a 3-game losing streak coming into this after the previous 9-game win streak. Big story tonight, though, newly acquired catcher Adley Rutschman making his Sox debut. Rutschman came over from the Orioles at the trade deadline, and he's in to face the Blue Jays. Toronto, they're 3.5 back from the Rangers for the third and final AL wildcard spot. It did not take Rutschman long to get going tonight in the third.
6: 3 balls, 2 strikes. Massa runs again from first as he sets at the belt. He throws, and Adley swings and chops one up the middle. Got a chance to shoot through. Backhanded at second. Throw to first. Not in time. Adley beats it out. He's got his first Red Sox hit. An infield single to second base on a bouncer. And the Red Sox keep it going with 2 on and 2 out.
5: 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So Rushman officially on the stat sheet for Boston. And this one was back and forth the rest of the way. We jumped to the eighth. Blue Jays lead 4-3.
7: 0-2.
8: Strunk on a line deep left field. Fair ball into the corner. Around third, Smith, he'll score. Jimenez meets the stop sign at third. RBI double Miles Straw. And the Blue Jays get the out.

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1: In 12 years, Esteri Ruiz, high fly ball, deep to left field, back onto the warning track, goes Reynolds looking up, it's gone. Esteri Ruiz tees off on Paul Skenes.
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1: His sixth home run of the season. There will be no shutout. The Marlins lead 1-0.
0: 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Stayed that way for two more innings. Bottom of the fifth, Miami again at the dish.
3: Now the pitch. Swing, fly ball, blasted out to deep left field. And it will be caught by Reynolds, leaping over the wall. Another home run robbery for Brian Reynolds of the Pirates. How does he do it?
0: Sports Radio 93.7, The Fan. Marlins would get another, and that second run turned into insurance. They get the win 2-0. The Marlins, it's their 12th shutout win this season. That's tied for the third most in baseball. The Pirates, 12th shutout loss this season, tied for the second most with the Mets, who have the most at 13. Paul Skenes, tough day. Pirates have lost 13 of his last 16 starts, fourth consecutive start with less than six innings pitched. Skenes threw just 65 pitches. That's his third fewest in an outing this season. His average fastball velocity was 95.7 miles per hour. That is the lowest in a game in his career. SportsCenter All Night, ESPN Radio, getting late in the regular season in the W, Liberty Fever on ESPN Tuesday night. This one had all the vibes going into it. And speaking of going into it, Fever head coach Stephanie White met with the media before the game and addressed some recent criticism.
4: 10 toes down all the time. All the time. They know that. It's a shame that we can't have an opportunity to talk about what great basketball they're playing. Because they are playing. The hate, the fear-mongering, the divisiveness, the stuff that's trying to hijack our league will not win. It won't win. We are united. We are connected. We will not be divided. Every day these women put their ass on the line. Every day. When they go low, we go high. Love will win. Grace will win. Humility will win. And kindness will win. I stand by them. I will always stand by them. Everybody else can go to hell.
0: So White with some strong comments there, clearly speaking from the heart. Let's talk about the great basketball they are playing. Both the Fever and Liberty are among just four teams in the league averaging more than 90 points per game this season, and both have postseason aspirations. They feature three of the top four scorers in the league, and it was really a matchup of the duos. Liberty have Brianna Stewart and Sabrina Ionescu. Fever have Kelsey Mitchell and Caitlin Clark. And who else to get the scoring started?
5: Pauline Este, the quickness for New York Liberty, gets the assignment on Caitlin Clark.
6: Clark sheds her, fires, and hits! A silky start for Caitlin Clark.
0: And this was tight in the first quarter. The second looked different, though, as the Fever started pulling away.
6: Clark, again! Caitlin Clark, about 30 feet out on that one.
0: And the Fever took a 64-46 lead into the locker room at the break. And the scoring would continue in the second half from, you guessed it.
6: Here's Clark behind the back. Step back. Jumper is silky. 20 points for Caitlin Clark.
0: And New York was able to put together a small rally in the fourth, but it wasn't enough. Fever win it 106-92. The Fever, it's their 15th 100-point game this season. Extends the single-season WNBA record. And check out some of these stats. Kelsey Mitchell, game-high 28 points. 18th 25-point game this season. Fourth most in a season in WNBA history. It was her sixth straight 25-point game. It's tied for the third longest streak in WNBA history. Caitlin Clark, 22 points. Ninth game this season with 20 points and 10 assists. Most in a season in WNBA history. Mitchell and Clark combined 566 points over the last 11 games, most by any duo over an 11-game span in WNBA history. And Aaliyah Boston, 19 points. Clark, Mitchell, and Boston joined ESPN's Holly Rowe after the game.
6: Holly Rowe has a smorgasbord of guests over there, the big three for Indiana.
7: Well, the big three continue to show up and do big things. I want to start with Caitlin because you were hitting shots over 6'11 Honshu, over Brianna Stewart, who has a 7'1 wingspan. How were you getting your range and rhythm early in this game? Well, to be honest, when

0: have a taller defender, I think it almost maybe helps me. It makes me have a good arch on my shot. Sometimes it's a little more flat when I don't have a tall defender. So I don't know, maybe it helps me a little bit. But we just played with great pace in the first half. And obviously it helps when you shoot the ball the way we did tonight.
1: Yeah, it was epic. You got into rhythm in the second half. Your three-point shot continues to impress. How did you get in on the three-point party here?
2: I think just taking my shots with confidence. I think in the first half I gave up probably two or three that I probably should have taken. So coming into the second half, I just shot it.
1: All right, we talked about your incredible first half offensively, but I want to give you some props for your defense in the second half. Your footwork, fighting through screens. How were you so aggressive on both ends tonight?
2: We want people that can do both things, play both ends of the ball, and I know Steph and BJ gonna make sure that we gonna do it, so I gotta do it.
1: All right, another big win, another 100-point win. How does the rhythm continue to build with this group?
0: I think we just got to keep going. We have another big one at home on Friday, and then we go on a two-week road trip. So take it game by game. Our August is really tough. We play a lot of the top teams in the league, so we're going to see what we're made of, and that's what's going to make you ready for the playoffs.
1: Thank you so much, ladies. Thank you.
2: Thank you.
3: And from there, Caitlin Clark took the podium after the game, where she defended her head coach's pregame comments.
0: I think our world is just like, we love to hate. We love to divide. Like, that's all we want to do. Like, nobody wants to see each other succeed. And I think that's a really painful thing for myself to watch. I feel like we need to do a better job at uplifting each other. And I can assure you there was no way we were losing this game tonight. And I told her that before the game. Like, there was no way we were losing this game for her. And, you know, it's tough. Like, that's my head coach. Like, I hated that our fans booed her before the game. That made me a little sick, to be honest. And you can disagree and this and that, and I get it. It's professional sports. People are going to boo. But, like, at the end of the day, that's our head coach, and we're going to ride for her, and we're always going to have our back, and that's never going to tear our locker room apart. So I just love her, and I feel for her because I know it can be a lot at times, and she does a great job a lot of times blocking it out, but there's other moments where it can get under your skin, and that's just being human, and that's just life. Like, there are tough days, and there are tough moments, but just proud of our group. Like, I think we showed, like, what we're all about tonight. Like, we came out, we had fun, we shared the ball, and, you know, we played with joy and a smile on our face, and to be honest, we really just did it for her, and we did it for each other and the girls in our locker room.
3: Fever hosts the Wings on Friday night. Liberty will try to get back on track against the Sparks on Thursday. Mystics aces. Mystics on a 7-game win streak, longest active streak in the WNBA, and one shy a tie in their longest within a season in franchise history. Asia Wilson, Chelsea Gray, and Jackie Young not on the injury report after missing Sunday's game. And we move all the way to the fourth quarter.
4: Quality down the stretch is going to be key for the aces.
5: Decision making will be crucial, and Asia Wilson's feeling it. The recently turned 30-year-old playing like a youngster out there. And a timeout called by Washington.
3: WNBA league pass, and the Aces win this one 86-76. It's the 14th double-digit win for them this season, tied for the most in the WNBA. SportsCenter All Night, ESPN Radio, mid-August. NFL training camps in full swing. Position battles going in all 32 camps. Minnesota named Kyler Murray their starting quarterback on Tuesday, and Vikings head coach Kevin O'Connell spoke after practice about what he's seen from Murray.
6: There's moments in time where you know there's comfort from Kyler in the scheme. He had some really high completion days where, you know, he was able to show some really, really good understanding of just putting the ball in play, playing with great timing, rhythm. As you continue to look at the body of work through really through those 10 days, you know, what jumped out is what could be.
3: Vikings hoping Murray can get back to form after the injury last season. The ability speaks for itself. Played in 87 games in the NFL, and he's one of three players with 20,000 pass yards and 3,000 rush yards to this point. The other two, Josh Allen and Cam Newton. So some good company. ESPN Vikings reporter Kevin Seifert joined game night with more on the decision, including, this really isn't that surprising.
7: The minute Kyler Murray signed a contract here, I believe it was March 12th. It was basically like the first or second day of free agency. This was pretty much inevitable. You don't sign a Kyler Murray to be a backup. And I think that J.J. McCarthy was the starter here for 10 games last year, played poorly for many of them. And if you wanted J.J. McCarthy to be your starter, you don't go out and sign a Kyler Murray. And if you want Kyler Murray to be your starter, you sign him. And so it was going to be a tremendous upset all along if J.J. McCarthy had been the starter. And so today's news, in a lot of ways, was pretty much inevitable.
3: So that's Murray. What about McCarthy? Could go a couple of ways for him. Our own Ian Fitzsimmons thinks it might be time for some other franchises to take a long look at the young QB, and he shared this on Amber and Ian.
8: If you're a team that had a high grade on J.J. McCarthy, and now that Kyler Murray's been named the starter, I would be pursuing J.J. McCarthy because he could be the next Baker Mayfield. He could be the next, you know, Sam Darnold. This dude has immense talent.
3: Yes, he does. And we've seen that since he was winning titles back in Michigan. So some wise words there from Ian. Vikings travel to face the Giants in their first preseason game on Saturday, and they open their season week one at home against the Packers. Mariners in the Bronx and much more. That next. SportsCenter All Night continues. It's ESPN Radio.
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3: 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Chris Burnett with you here on SportsCenter All Night. How about some basketball in August? Hasn't been that long since the New York Knicks claimed their first NBA championship since 1973. 58 days to be exact. No rest for the weary, though. On Tuesday, the NBA released its opening night slate and its Christmas Day slate. And how about this one? Opening night, we get LeBron James and the 76ers in Madison Square Garden to face the Knicks as they hoist the banner and dish out the rings. And it's not just opening night either. The league appears to have sent a message. LeBron, it's still his league. Evan Cohen on Unsportsmanlike.
1: As much as we could all sit here and rightfully praise Victor Wembanyama's insane success this early in his career, same with Anthony Edwards, who's been to two conference finals already. The face of the NBA, by far, is LeBron James. He's on opening night in that prime slot game against the Knicks ring ceremony. He's on Christmas against the team he just left. And the first week of our games on ABC ESPN, who was his first home game against? The Cleveland Cavaliers, the city that he's most associated with, where he's from in Akron. LeBron James is by far and away, still in 2026, 23 years after he was drafted, the face of the NBA.
3: And why not? LeBron against New York, against LA, against Cleveland. That's must-see stuff. And what better than to do it in his final go-around? LeBron in New York on opening night, October 20th. Tip-off is 7 p.m. Eastern time. SportsCenter All Night, ESPN Radio, back to the diamond. Mariners, Yankees in the Bronx for game one of this series. Yankees have won four straight series against the Mariners. The last time the Mariners won a series against the Stripes was in August of 2022. The Yankees are six games back of the Rays in the AL East, but in control of the top wild card spot in the American League. The Mariners, they've lost four straight games, longest losing streak in the league, and scored two or fewer runs in each game. This is an old-fashioned pitcher's duel through the first five innings, and we pick it up in the seventh. Mariners lead at the time, 1-0.
10: Hit sharply and through for a base hit. Garcia scores. Here comes Chisholm. He'll score. They throw behind the runner at second. Jones is back. It's a big two-run single for Ryan McMahon. And the Yankees lead 2-1.
3: That from Yes Network. Yankees were 1-for-5 with runners in scoring position in this game before that base hit. So same inning. Yankees still at the plate.
10: Ground ball. Base hit through the left side. Jones scores. Here comes McMahon. Here's the throw. It's cut off. It's a two-run single by Grisham. And the Yankees lead 4-1.
3: So four move across, and the Yankees need just the bottom half of that inning to get it done, and they win it 4-1. They've now won three of their last four games. All three wins have been comebacks. The Mariners, their fifth straight loss, and they've scored two or fewer runs in five straight games for the first time since 2018. Brewers Padres on the West Coast. Brewers, an MLB best record, 74-45 this season, trying to be the first team to 75 wins in Major League Baseball this year. Milwaukee up five games in the NL Central. Wild card implications in this one. Padres are one game back of the Phillies and the Diamondbacks for the NL wild card spot. And San Diego with a hot start here in the second.
22: Here's the 1-0 pitch. Hit hard in the air, deep to left field. Churrios back. He turns to watch. This one gonna go! Luis Ranjifo, his first career grand slam. And it puts the Pods ahead 5-0 here in the second.
3: 97.3 The Fan, and you heard it. First career grand slam, and it came versus his former team. So the Padres with a big lead early, and they would add to it in the fifth.
22: 1-0 the pitch. Campisano swings, hits it in the air, deep to left field, way back. This one, gonna go! Luis Campisano hits the Padres' third home run of the night. It's a two-run blast, and 8-1 here in the fifth.
3: And leave it to San Diego to go after more. Three more runs in the sixth. And the Padres run away with this one, 11-2. The Padres, the 11 runs on 17 hits, both their second most this season. The Padres with their fourth straight win to pull into a three-way tie for the final two wild card spots with the D-backs and the Phillies. And the Brewers, it ties their second largest loss this season. Phillies Cardinals, Phillies one game lead over the Padres for the third NL wild card spot. Sent Christopher Sanchez to the bump. He entered having won five straight starts, the longest of his career, and we pick it up in the eighth.
22: One ball, one strike. The pitch on the way. A swing, and there's a fly ball. That's it well to center field. Back to the track, the wall, it's a gunner. Frere's first Cardinal home run.
0: his fifth this year in the majors, giving the Cardinals some breathing room at 2-0.
3: 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For Sanchez, it ends that streak of five winning straight starts. Cowboys-Rams joint practice, that's next. SportsCenter All Night continues. 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
3: The Minnesota Vikings named Kyler Murray their starting quarterback on Tuesday. Coach Kevin O'Connell confirmed. It was the expected conclusion to the team's quarterback competition that saw its share of inconsistent practices leading to the decision. Three-time All-Star catcher Adley Rutschman went 1-for-3 and walked twice in his Red Sox debut Tuesday night as Boston lost its fourth straight 5-3 to the Toronto Blue Jays. And the Tampa Bay Rays win their eighth in a row. They defeat the Athletics 12-4.
2: Nick Martinez offers, and a ground ball to first should end it. With it, Valade. He goes to the bag, and Nick Martinez has just his second career complete game and the first for the Rays in more than a year. Six home runs are more than enough. Tampa Bay has 8-0 on the road trip, a resounding 12-4 win over the A's.
3: 620 WDAE and SportsCenter All Night, ESPN Radio, and the all-new ESPN app, SiriusXM Channel 80. I'm Chris Burnett. Cowboys Rams hosted a spirited joint practice on Tuesday. Guys finally got a chance to hit another colored jersey after going against their own for a while now. One of the big questions for this was how the Cowboys O-line might look against one of the NFL's best, maybe the best, in Myles Garrett. That'll have to wait, though. Garrett did not participate, but the question remains, how has Garrett looked so far? Rams cornerback Trent McDuffie joined the Rich Eisen Show to share his take on his teammate, and he kept it real.
5: Like the defensive player of the year. I mean, he's an animal. He's a freak. Just his get off alone, he's like 3 yards in the backfield off of one step. Like everything he's shown so far in camp is everything you expect him to do. And I mean, he's just such a cool dude. Getting to know him, getting to know his work ethic, and how he's just been able to come into this D-line room and just add to it. You know, like there's really no ego on this team. There's nobody here that's playing this game for themselves. It's all about team first. And he's one of those guys that goes out there and does his job at a high level, but does it in a sense that he wants to make everybody else better. He's not just out there chasing sacks, which is great.
3: So Myles Garrett doing Myles Garrett's thing so far in Los Angeles. It wasn't all good for LA, though. ESPN's Adam Schefter with more on NFL Live regarding another unexpected early exit in practice.
6: Well, you heard Sean McVay say they're not concerned about Myles Garrett. It's just injury management there and being smart and cautious with him. The curious one right now would be Puka Nacua, because he did leave the field. Sean McVay was silent about what the injury was, did not comment, and there's been no word from anybody else since that has happened. So, again, nobody knows exactly what that is. Sometimes it means nothing at all. Sometimes it means it's a little something. There has been no update on Puka that we can say to you exactly what the injury is and how long he could miss, if there's any time at all to be missed.
3: So something to monitor there with Nacua. But what about the Cowboys? What's in store for America's team this season? Offense is well covered at this point. Dak's back. Wide receiver room looks good. Early noise is the defense has a chance to be pretty good as well under new defensive coordinator Christian Parker. And that follows last year's trade heard around the world, sending Micah Parsons to Green Bay. Parker's job? Easy to identify. Fix the sacks and the lack of turnovers. Both a Parsons special. But could the Cowboys actually come out ahead here? Is that possible? Mike Golic on ESPN Radio is the Golics.
7: At this point, no, Mike, and I'll tell you why. Listen, the defense obviously was bad last year. What were they? They were last in passing yards given up, 23rd in rushed, last in points given up. So you think of the new players they got, Kenny Clark in the Micah trade, Quinnen Williams, Rashawn Gary. None of those players have had double-digit sacks in their careers. None. And Rashawn Gary, who was brought in to sack the quarterback, did not get one sack after Micah Parsons got hurt in Green Bay. He got all his sacks while Micah was on the field. So this is a team that had 35 sacks last year, that was 25th in the NFL. I don't know if they solved that, Mike.
3: Maybe they do. Maybe they don't. Golic with his take there. Well, here's Chris Canty on Unsportsmanlike with his.
8: I feel like the Dallas Cowboys have positioned themselves to win the Micah Parsons trade. Quinnen Williams was one of the big acquisitions with the capital that Jerry Jones got when he dealt Michael on the eve of last season. He traded for Quinnen Williams at the deadline when the Jets had a fire sale, and you saw that Dallas Cowboys defense took a leap in terms of improvement. And so I think they see him as a foundational piece, a building block for what Christian Parker, their new defensive coordinator, wants to do. They got a lot more big bodies up front, which is philosophically a shift from what the Dallas Cowboys have been for the better part of the 2020s. And so when you have a player like Quinnen Williams that can be as disruptive in the run game and the pass game as he does, it makes life easier for everybody on that unit.
3: That it does. Luckily, We won't have to wait long now to find out. Cowboys at the Giants week one. Super Bowl favorite Rams. They'll host the 49ers. Let's head to sunny Florida. Reigning AFC South champs, the Jacksonville Jaguars, home to second-year head coach Liam Cohen and star quarterback Trevor Lawrence. The Jags finished an impressive 13-4 in Cohen's first season at the helm, en route to winning the division. The loss to the Bills in the wild card round in the playoffs, that wasn't good enough, though. Mike Golic Jr. weighed in Tuesday with his take on the Golics and the Jags' lofty expectations.
1: Coming out of college, one of the best players that you've ever seen at that position. What he did at Clemson was otherworldly. And what he did the back half of last season, again, the stats that Mina provided. Third in EPA per dropback in the second half of the season. Fifth in QBR. Fifth in success rate. Tied for first in explosive play rate. Like, once Jacoby Myers came into the lineup, him, Brian Thomas Jr., Parker Washington, that group started to do the things you believe they're capable of. And you hear good things about Brian Thomas Jr., who's a guy they need to continue to take the top off defenses. I want to believe, I maybe stop short of the belief that Mina and Ben have, but I do believe that Liam Cohen in particular, like we've seen from him at pretty much every spot he's been at, is best positioned to get that out of him.
3: So Lawrence has the weapons on the offense. Brian Thomas Jr. needs to be a threat all season, as Golic said there. Then there's two-way star Travis Hunter. Head coach Liam Cohen with his thoughts on Hunter's camp so far.
10: I mean, the play they made the other day, and Trevor scrambled and threw it in the middle. The play was dead. He was sacked. But Travis came out of nowhere and makes the play. I can't coach it. And so I think the length, the anticipation on defense, we got him today on the one. But, like, you know, when you have length and anticipation and have a good feel for routes, I think that, you know, the playmaking, getting your hands on balls, or just denying the ball with good coverage, like, that's a win in itself that I think it goes a little bit unnoticed from corners. Is like, yeah, when they don't get a lot of work, it's probably because they're doing their job and doing it at a high level. So I've been pleased with them.
3: All right, so length, anticipation, feel for the game, sounds like an all-pro. Certainly something to be pleased with. ESPN Analytics gives the Jags the second best chance to win the division behind Houston and a 50-50 shot to make the playoffs. So let's go north, way up north to the border to check in on Buffalo. New stadium, new feel, same QB though, and same pressure. Bills get past the wild card round in the playoffs last year with that win over Jacksonville, but like the Jags, that wasn't good enough. Bills have to make the playoffs and Allen has to perform this season. And the pressure, it's a privilege. Well, Buffalo is privileged, and our Dan Graziano on GetUp has more.
11: The coach that was there for 9 years and took them to the playoffs 8 times in 9 years after 17 years when they didn't go at all before he got there, went to the second round last year, lost in overtime, and got fired. Now, if you're not under pressure to follow that, I don't know who is. And I mean, to me, the Buffalo Bills organization has said to the locker room, to anybody who's listening, second round of the playoffs not good enough anymore. We need to elevate. And they're saying that Joe Brady is the guy that can elevate them beyond where Sean McDermott did. I think it's a big risk that they're taking, but it does put a lot of pressure on Joe Brady. As much fun as Josh wants to have, and I'm sure they're having fun in camp, when it comes time to December and January, they're under a lot of pressure to perform.
3: Well, the Bills are used to the microscope, and they'll be under it once again, Allen for sure. Be quite a scene for Buffalo's first game at Highmark Stadium. Thursday night of week two, they'll host the Lions. Back to the southeast, this time to Hotlanta. QB Tua Tagovailoa appears to be settling into the Falcons' offense. Tua recently admitted it was taking some time to transition from the Dolphins system, and he spoke after practice on Tuesday with more.
12: With the walkthroughs and being able to, I guess, get my feet under myself from the first couple days of missing training camp, feeling comfortable with the system, but it's a day in and day out kind of thing where I got to continue to study it. There's some things that, you know, terminology wise that we had in Miami that we have here that I still got to get out. And so those are the things that I'm working through.
3: Sounds normal. New system, take some reps. The QB battle continues, but in the event it is Tua, Falcons need him to reach his potential if they're going to make a run of any kind this season. Atlanta was 14th in the league in total offense a year ago, and they're hoping this year's QB can make a difference. Chris Burnett with you here on SportsCenter All Night. Back to baseball. Royals-Dodgers wrapped up just a bit ago. Last night it was Tarek Skubal making his home debut for L.A. Tonight, Blake Snell comes off the I.L. The two-time Cy Young winner gets just his second start on the mound this season, his first since May 9th. He opened the season on the IL as well. The Royals, way back in the wild card race and even further back in the division. We'll pick this one up in the fifth.
0: Here comes the 0-2. Swung on and missed. He struck him out. Elevated the fastball. And Isbell down on strikes for the second time. 10 strikeouts for Blake Snell.
3: AM 570 LA Sports, and this one needed extras. We'll move ahead to the 10th with the score knotted at four runs apiece.
0: 2-2 pitch to Muncy from Lucas Irsay. Swings and this ball game is over. Line drive right center field, base hit, Dodgers win it 5-4 and a walk-off hit. Sixth time this year, the Dodgers have walked it off.
3: And there you have it. They walk it off. It's the 5-4 win, and that wraps it up in L.A. Cubs Nationals. Cubs, they're doing pretty good. Won six of their last seven. Second in the NL Central. Currently occupy the first spot in the NL wildcard race. And they've won eight straight road series. Last time they won nine straight, 1912. Yes, historical context on that would be the same year the Titanic sank. So it's been a while. The Nationals have won three straight games after going 1-8 in their previous nine. And in the sixth, it's the Cubs at the plate.
0: The pitch. He swings, hits one in the air. Deep left, racing back Pinckney. He looks up. It's gone! Line drive, home run to left for Alex Bregman, his 13th. And the Cubs add some insurance. It's now 7-4 over the Nationals here in the sixth.
3: That Cubs radio network there, 30th multi-hit game this season for him. He had 29 all last season with the Red Sox, and the Cubs go on to win it 8-6. They've won seven of their last eight games and four straight wins in road series openers. C.J. Abrams for Washington tied for the most RBI at 91 in a season by a primary shortstop in Nationals history, that with Ian Desmond from 2014. Mets Braves. It was bad for the Mets for a lot of the season. Lately, been better, 6-1 in their last seven. Unfortunately, the climb to the postseason is steep, and the Mets, they just need wins, and a bunch of them. The Braves remain in control of their own destiny, first in the NL East, but just 4-7 against the Mets this season. They're 21-6 against the rest of the NL East combined. This one was 0-0 until the fifth, when Atlanta got on the board, and the Braves enter the eighth up 2-0.
4: Trey Baldwin, average lead at first base. McDermott, righty brings the 2-1 pitch, and that's crushed to deep right. Here comes the second hit of the game. That is knocked out by Olsen. Into the chop house. It's a two-run home run, and the Braves have a 4-0 lead in the eighth.
3: 680, the Fan, fourth career 35 home run season for Olsen, and you can put a bow on that one. Braves win 4-0. They've won 10 of their last 11 home games, best home game record in the span since July 22nd. And the Mets, their 13th shutout loss this season, most in baseball. Guardians Tigers battle for a wild card spot here in the American League. Tigers, 1.5 back of that final spot. The Guardians, 2 games back. Guardians haven't lost to the Tigers yet this season. They've played 6 times. The Tigers grabbed an early 1-0 lead here, but Cleveland got it right back to keep it tied at 1. And we enter the bottom of the 7th. Tigers are up 4-3.
13: Line drive, base hit into center for McGonigal. McKinstry crosses home plate. Tigers playing a little small ball. And then Kevin McGonigal delivers again, third RBI of the night. 6-2 Tigers.
3: 97.1, the ticket. McGonigal tied a career-high 3 RBI, hitting 409 in the last 5 games. Cleveland scored 2 in the remaining frames, but Detroit, they get the win 6-4. The Tigers snap a 6-game losing streak against the Guardians, and they've won 3 straight and 8 of their last 10. The Guardians, they've lost 3 straight and 6 of their last 7. Orioles Twins, another tight battle right now in the AL wildcard race. Orioles are 3 games back. Twins, they're just 1.5 out of the final wildcard spot in the second.
14: This is crushed. Deep center field. This one's way back there, and that will make it to the bullpen. Oh, what a shot over the bullpen from Christian Encarnacion Strand. 5-1 Baltimore. That must have gone 450 feet.
3: WBAL, and that, in fact, was in the third inning. All the scoring here in the early innings, The Twins got one back, but Baltimore wins it 5-2. Pete Alonso, 3-for-4 with a home run, 3 home runs over his last 3 games, and the Twins have now lost 3 of their last 4 games. We're half a game back of the third wild card spot prior to that skid. More in the W and the Diamond when SportsCenter All Night continues. 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
3: The Cubs won in Washington tonight, and Alex Bregman's home run in the 7th put them up by 3. The Cubs radio network has the call.
2: The pitch. He swings, hits one in the air. Deep left, racing back Pinckney. He looks up. It's gone! Line drive, home run to left for Alex Bregman, his 13th. And the Cubs add some insurance. It's now 7-4 over the Nationals here in the 6th.
25: Number 4.
3: The Blue Jays have taken the first two games in their series with the Red Sox, and Miles Straw's double gave them the insurance they needed in the 8th. Sportsnet 590 The Fan has the call.
5: 0-2.
14: Strunk's on a line deep left field. Fair ball into the corner. Around third, Smith, he'll score. Jimenez meets the stop sign at third. RBI double Miles Straw, and the Blue Jays get the add-on run. 5-3 in the bottom of the 8th inning.
25: Number 3.
3: The Cardinals beat the Phillies, and Everson Pereira had a great catch in the 5th. The Cardinals radio network has the call.
13: Here's a ball that's hit in the air. Center field hit well. Pereira back to the wall. He jumps, and Pereira made the play against the wall. Out by the Bet365 sign, and he was pumped after making that one and taking a seat on the warning track.
25: Number 2.
3: The Padres got off to a fast start against the Brewers thanks to a grand slam in the 2nd. 97.3, the Fan has the call.
13: Here's the 1-0 pitch. Hit hard in the air, deep to left field. Churio's back. He turns to watch. This one going to go. Luis Ranjifo, his first career grand slam. And it puts the Pods ahead 5-0 here in the 2nd.
25: Number 1.
3: In Miami, the Pirates lost to the Marlins but did have the play of the night as Brian Reynolds robbed Griffin Conine of a 2-run homer. 93.7, the Fan has the call.
6: The pitch. Swing, fly ball, blasted out to deep left field. And it will be caught by Reynolds, leaping over the wall. Another home run robbery for Brian Reynolds of the Pirates. How does he do it?
3: And the Marlins win that one 2-0. For the Marlins, it's their 12th shutout win this season, tied for the 3rd most in Major League Baseball. And the Pirates, their 12th shutout loss this year. SportsCenter All Night, ESPN Radio. Back to the W, Mercury Sparks. Mercury's Kelsey Plum ruled out due to a lower leg injury. It would have been the first game for her since being traded. The Sparks, they're allowing over 93 points per game this season, second most by any team. In this one, we will move all the way to the 4th quarter.
7: Despite that slow shooting start for her, scoreless in the 1st quarter, and that 3 bounces in from Brochon. She's now continuing her career night. She's got 20 friendly fouls.
3: That from WNBA League Pass, and the Mercury would win this one 94-87. They are 5-4 in their last 9 games after starting the season just 8-18. They have split the season series with the Sparks 2-2, with all 4 games being won by the road team. The Sparks now 5-11 at home this season. That is tied for the worst in the WNBA with the Storm and is their 4th straight home loss. SportsCenter All Night, ESPN Radio. More at the ballpark. Rangers, Angels, Rangers won 5 of their last 6 games, remain a half game behind the Astros for the AL West lead, and we will pick this one up in the bottom of the 3rd.
13: Here's the pitch. That's drilled down the left field side, and that is a fair ball. It's going to take a bounce, hit off the wall. Coming in and scoring is Trout. At second base is Grissom, and the Angels add on. It's now 3-1.
3: 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The Angels win this 3-2. Jock Peterson, 7th leadoff home run this season. And the Angels, 4 runs or fewer in 16 straight games now. Rockies Diamondbacks. Diamondbacks 19-9 since July 9th. They're seeking their 9th straight home series win against the Rockies.
13: Kyle Karros is going to tie up the ball game if he's got enough. He does. Touch him all time to deep left center field. Kyle Karros with his 10th of the year. First homer for the Rockies. First runs of the series for the Rockies. We're tied at 2.
3: 850 KOA. The Rockies win it 3-2. Corbin Carroll and Ketel Marte both homered in the 1st inning. First time both players homered in the same game since August 2nd of last season. And the Giants beat the Astros 4-1. We've got more Tampa Bay Rays coming your way when SportsCenter All Night continues. 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

0: center all night. The Rays try to win their eighth in a row against the A's.
1: Swinging on, drive in the air, deep to center field. Volpe back, turned around, at the wall, looking up, and Junior's gone La Maxima.
0: The Red Sox look to get back on track in Toronto.
2: Hadley swings and chops one up the middle, got a chance to shoot through. Backhanded at second, throw to first, not in time. Hadley beats it out. He's got his first Red Sox hit.
0: The Vikings go with Kyler Murray as their starting QB.
3: To me, it makes a lot of sense. 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
0: Plus, Caitlin Clark and the Fever take on the Liberty.
4: Here's Clark behind the back. Step back. Jumper is silky. 20 points for Caitlin Clark.
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5: Coming up, lucky number 7 in the bag. The Tampa Bay Rays now going for 8 wins in a row against the Athletics. 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Let's take it to the West Coast to get started. Rays, Athletics. Rays going for 8 straight. Longest active win streak in baseball. The only team having a better season right now is the Brewers. Rays with the second best record in the league behind Milwaukee. They lead the Yankees by 6 games in the AL East. ESPN Analytics says 76% chance to win the division and be the number one seed in the American League. The A's, tough sledding, man. 25 games under 500. Just 2 wins in their last 10 and nowhere near the cut line for the wild card. The Rays, they wasted no time getting on the board here in the first.
1: Swinging on, drive in the air, deep to center field. Volpe back, turned around, at the wall, looking up, and Junior's gone La Maxima for the 35th time. He's now tied for the major league lead in home runs with Yordan Alvarez, and the Rays break out on top early. It's 2-0 Tampa Bay in the first.
5: 620 WDAE. That was now the third player all time with consecutive 35 home run seasons at the age of 23 or younger. So we move ahead to the top of the fourth. Rays lead 3-0.
1: In the Capitals, the ball driven on a line to deep right by Taylor Walls. This is headed way back and gone. Taylor Walls with his first home run this year. And the guy who has the most home runs on the team is the first guy out to greet him, Junior Caminero. It's 5-0 Tampa Bay in the fourth.
5: And don't go too far. We move ahead just 2 innings. This will sound familiar.
1: As a ball drilled in the air to deep left off the bat of Taylor Walls, this has a chance to the wall. Gone! Taylor Walls has hit 2 homers in 1 game. He didn't have any this year. And the Rays now lead by a score of 7-2.
5: And the Rays, they weren't done yet. They played 2 in the 7th, 3 more in the 8th, and Tampa Bay wins this one with ease. 12-4 extends the league's longest win streak to 8 games. For the Rays, 6 home runs ties a franchise record. 10-plus runs in consecutive games within a series since April 8th to 9th, 2023 versus the Athletics. And for Tampa, Nick Martinez, second career complete game. The Athletics, they've now lost 11 of their last 13 games. Red Sox, Blue Jays. Red Sox are 8 games back from the Rays for the AL East lead. They're 2 games back from the Yankees for the first AL wildcard spot. And June 24th, the inflection point for Boston's season. They were 15.5 back and way below the cut line for the wildcard. ESPN Analytics now gives them a 95% chance to make the playoffs. However, they're on a 3-game losing streak coming into this after the previous 9-game win streak. Big story tonight, though, newly acquired catcher Adley Rutschman making his Sox debut. Rutschman came over from the Orioles at the trade deadline, and he's in to face the Blue Jays. Toronto, they're 3.5 back from the Rangers for the third and final AL wildcard spot. It did not take Rutschman long to get going tonight in the third.
6: 3 balls, 2 strikes. Massa runs again from first as he sets at the belt. He throws, and Adley swings and chops one up the middle. Got a chance to shoot through. Backhanded at second. Throw to first. Not in time. Adley beats it out. He's got his first Red Sox hit. An infield single to second base on a bouncer. And the Red Sox keep it going with 2 on and 2 out.
5: 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So Rushman officially on the stat sheet for Boston. And this one was back and forth the rest of the way. We jumped to the eighth. Blue Jays lead 4-3.
7: 0-2.
8: Strunk's on a line deep left field. Fair ball into the corner. Around third, Smith, he'll score. Jimenez meets the stop sign at third. RBI double Miles Straw. And the Blue Jays get the add-on run. 5-3 in the bottom of the eighth inning.
5: Sportsnet 590 The Fan, and that would be enough. Blue Jays grab the win here 5-3. They improved to 8-3 versus the Red Sox this season, just 9-15 versus all other AL East opponents. The Red Sox, fourth straight loss now, tied for the second longest losing streak this season. Adley Rushman, he's the first Red Sox player to reach base safely three times in their team debut since Justin Turner did so back on March 30th, 2023. Pirates Marlins in Miami. Paul Skeens on the hill for Pittsburgh. Tough sledding for the All-Star, though. Pirates have lost 12 of his last 15 starts. Skeens, he now has a 5.2 ERA over that span. His worst ERA over any 15-game span of his career. Pirates sit six games back of the Phillies for the third wild card spot in the National League. So, a chance. They need to stack some dubs, though. Marlins 3.5 back of the Phillies for that final wild card spot. We enter

0: get the win 2-0. The Marlins, it's their 12th shutout win this season. That's tied for the third most in baseball. The Pirates, 12th shutout loss this season, tied for the second most with the Mets, who have the most at 13. Paul Skeens, tough day. Pirates have lost 13 of his last 16 starts, fourth consecutive start with less than six innings pitched. Skeens threw just 65 pitches. That's his third fewest in an outing this season. His average fastball velocity was 95.7 miles per hour. That is the lowest in a game in his career. SportsCenter All Night, ESPN Radio, getting late in the regular season in the W, Liberty Fever on ESPN Tuesday night. This one had all the vibes going into it. And speaking of going into it, Fever head coach Stephanie White met with the media before the game and addressed some recent criticism.
1: 10 toes down all the time. All the time. They know that. It's a shame that we can't have an opportunity to talk about what great basketball they're playing. Because they are playing. The hate, the fear-mongering, the divisiveness, the stuff that's trying to hijack our league will not win. It won't win. We are united. We are connected. We will not be divided. Every day these women put their ass on the line. Every day. When they go low, we go high. Love will win. Grace will win. Humility will win. And kindness will win. I stand by them. I will always stand by them. Everybody else can go to hell.
0: So White with some strong comments there, clearly speaking from the heart. Well, let's talk about the great basketball they are playing. Both the Fever and Liberty are among just four teams in the league averaging more than 90 points per game this season, and both have postseason aspirations. They feature three of the top four scorers in the league, and it was really a matchup of the duos. Liberty have Brianna Stewart and Sabrina Ionescu. Fever have Kelsey Mitchell and Caitlin Clark. And who else to get the scoring started?
2: Pauline Aste, the quickness for New York Liberty, gets the assignment on Caitlin Clark.
3: Clark sheds her, fires, and hits! A silky start for Caitlin Clark.
0: And this was tight in the first quarter. The second looked different, though, as the Fever started pulling away.
3: Clark, again! Caitlin Clark, about 30 feet out on that one.
0: And the Fever took a 64-46 lead into the locker room at the break. And the scoring would continue in the second half from, you guessed it.
3: Here's Clark behind the back. Step back. Jumper is silky. 20 points for Caitlin Clark.
0: And New York was able to put together a small rally in the fourth, but it wasn't enough. Fever win it 106-92. The Fever, it's their 15th 100-point game this season. Extends the single-season WNBA record. And check out some of these stats. Kelsey Mitchell, game-high 28 points. 18th 25-point game this season. Fourth most in a season in WNBA history. It was her sixth straight 25-point game. It's tied for the third longest streak in WNBA history. Caitlin Clark, 22 points. Ninth game this season with 20 points and 10 assists. Most in a season in WNBA history. Mitchell and Clark combined 566 points over the last 11 games. Most by any duo over an 11-game span in WNBA history. And Aaliyah Boston, 19 points. Clark, Mitchell, and Boston joined ESPN's Holly Rowe after the game.
3: Holly Rowe has a smorgasbord of guests over there, the big three for Indiana.
4: Well, the big three continue to show up and do big things. I want to start with Caitlin because you were hitting shots over 6'11 Honshu, over Brianna Stewart, who has a 7'1 wingspan. How were you getting your range and rhythm early in this game?
5: Well, to be honest, when I have a taller defender, I think it almost maybe helps me. It makes me have a good arch on my shot. Sometimes it's a little more flat when I don't have a tall defender. So I don't know, maybe it helps me a little bit, but we just play with great pace in the first half. And obviously it helps when you shoot the ball the way we did tonight.
4: Yeah, it was epic. You got into rhythm in the second half. Your three-point shot continues to impress. How did you get in on the three-point party here?
5: I think just taking my shots with confidence. I think in the first half I gave up probably two or three that I probably should have taken. So coming into the second half, I just shot it.
4: All right, we talked about your incredible first half offensively, but I want to give you some props for your defense in the second half, your footwork, fighting through screens. How were you so aggressive on both ends tonight?
5: We want people that can do both things, play both ends of the ball, and I know Steph and BJ going to make sure that we're going to do it, so I got to do it.
4: All right, another big win, another

0: win? How does the rhythm continue to build with this group?
1: I think we just got to keep going. We have another big one at home on Friday, and then we go on a two-week road trip. So take it game by game. Our August is really tough. We play a lot of the top teams in the league, so we're going to see what we're made of, and that's what's going to make you ready for the playoffs.
0: Thank you so much, ladies. Thank you.
2: Thank you.
3: And from there, Caitlin Clark took the podium after the game, where she defended her head coach's pregame comments.
4: I think our world is just like, we love to hate. We love to divide. Like, that's all we want to do. Like, nobody wants to see each other succeed. And I think that's a really painful thing for myself to watch. I feel like we need to do a better job at uplifting each other. And I can assure you there was no way we were losing this game tonight. And I told her that before the game. Like, there was no way we were losing this game for her. And, you know, it's tough. Like, that's my head coach. Like, I hated that our fans booed her before the game. That made me a little sick, to be honest. And you can disagree and this and that, and I get it. It's professional sports. People are going to boo. But, like, at the end of the day, that's our head coach, and we're going to ride for her, and we're always going to have our back, and that's never going to tear our locker room apart. So I just love her, and I feel for her because I know it can be a lot at times, and she does a great job a lot of times blocking it out. But there's other moments where it can get under your skin, and that's just being human, and that's just life. Like, there are tough days and there are tough moments, but just proud of our group. Like, I think we showed, like, what we're all about tonight. Like, we came out, we had fun, we shared the ball, and, you know, we played with joy and a smile on our face. And to be honest, we really just did it for her, and we did it for each other and the girls in our locker room.
3: Fever hosts the Wings on Friday night. Liberty will try to get back on track against the Sparks on Thursday. Mystics aces. Mystics on a 7-game win streak, longest active streak in the WNBA, and one shy a tie in their longest within a season in franchise history. Asia Wilson, Chelsea Gray, and Jackie Young not on the injury report after missing Sunday's game. And we move all the way to the fourth quarter.
5: Quality down the stretch is going to be key for the aces.
6: Decision making will be crucial, and Asia Wilson's feeling it. The recently turned 30-year-old playing like a youngster out there. And a timeout called by Washington.
3: WNBA League pass, and the Aces win this one 86-76. It's the 14th double-digit win for them this season, tied for the most in the WNBA. SportsCenter All Night, ESPN Radio, mid-August. NFL training camps in full swing. Position battles going in all 32 camps. Minnesota named Kyler Murray their starting quarterback on Tuesday, and Vikings head coach Kevin O'Connell spoke after practice about what he's seen from Murray.
7: There's moments in time where you know there's comfort from Kyler in the scheme. He had some really high completion days where, you know, he was able to show some really, really good understanding of just putting the ball in play, playing with great timing, rhythm. As you continue to look at the body of work through those 10 days, you know, what jumped out is what could be.
3: Vikings hoping Murray can get back to form after the injury last season. The ability speaks for itself. Played in 87 games in the NFL, and he's one of three players with 20,000 pass yards and 3,000 rush yards to this point. The other two, Josh Allen and Cam Newton. So some good company. ESPN Vikings reporter Kevin Seifert joined game night with more on the decision, including, this really isn't that surprising.
8: The minute Kyler Murray signed a contract here, I believe it was March 12th. It was basically like the first or second day of free agency. This was pretty much inevitable. You don't sign a Kyler Murray to be a backup. And I think that J.J. McCarthy was the starter here for 10 games last year, played poorly for many of them. And if you wanted J.J. McCarthy to be your starter, you don't go out and sign a Kyler Murray. And if you want Kyler Murray to be your starter, you sign him. And so it was going to be a tremendous upset all along if J.J. McCarthy had been the starter. And so today's news in a lot of ways was pretty much inevitable.
3: So that's Murray. What about McCarthy? Could go a couple of ways for him. Our own Ian Fitzsimmons thinks it might be time for some other franchises to take a long look at the young QB, and he shared this on Amber and Ian.
9: If you're a team that had a high grade on J.J. McCarthy, and now that Kyler Murray's been named the starter, I would be pursuing J.J. McCarthy because he could be the next Baker Mayfield. He could be the next, you know, Sam Darnold. This dude has immense talent.
3: Yes, he does. And we've seen that since he was winning titles back in Michigan. So some wise words there from Ian. Vikings travel to face the Giants in their first preseason game on Saturday, and they open their season week one at home against the Packers. Mariners in the Bronx and much more. That next, SportsCenter All Night continues. It's ESPN Radio.
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3: 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Chris Burnett with you here on SportsCenter All Night. How about some basketball in August? Hasn't been that long since the New York Knicks claimed their first NBA championship since 1973. 58 days to be exact. No rest for the weary, though. On Tuesday, the NBA released its opening night slate and its Christmas Day slate. And how about this one? Opening night, we get LeBron James and the 76ers in Madison Square Garden to face the Knicks as they hoist the banner and dish out the rings. And it's not just opening night either. The league appears to have sent a message. LeBron, it's still his league. Evan Cohen on Unsportsmanlike.
4: As much as we could all sit here and rightfully praise Victor Wembanyama's insane success this early in his career, same with Anthony Edwards, who's been to two conference finals already. The face of the NBA, by far, is LeBron James. He's on opening night in that prime slot game against the Knicks ring ceremony. He's on Christmas against the team he just left. And the first week of our games on ABC ESPN, who was his first home game against? The Cleveland Cavaliers, the city that he's most associated with, where he's from in Akron. LeBron James is by far and away, still in 2026, 23 years after he was drafted, the face of the NBA.
3: And why not? LeBron against New York, against LA, against Cleveland. That's must-see stuff. And what better than to do it in his final go-around? LeBron in New York on opening night, October 20th. Tip-off is 7 p.m. Eastern time. SportsCenter All Night, ESPN Radio. Back to the diamond. Mariners-Yankees in the Bronx for game one of this series. Yankees have won four straight series against the Mariners. The last time the Mariners won a series against the Stripes was in August of 2022. The Yankees are six games back of the Rays in the AL East, but in control of the top wild card spot in the American League. The Mariners, they've lost four straight games, longest losing streak in the league, and scored two or fewer runs in each game. This is an old-fashioned pitcher's duel through the first five innings, and we pick it up in the seventh. Mariners lead at the time, 1-0.
5: Hit sharply and through for a base hit. Garcia scores. Here comes Chisholm. He'll score. They throw behind the runner at second. Jones is back. It's a big two-run single for Ryan McMahon. And the Yankees lead 2-1.
3: That from Yes Network. Yankees were 1-for-5 with runners in scoring position in this game before that base hit. So same inning. Yankees still at the plate.
5: Ground ball. Base hit through the left side. Jones scores. Here comes McMahon. Here's the throw. It's cut off. It's a two-run single by Grisham, and the Yankees lead 4-1.
3: So four move across, and the Yankees need just the bottom half of that inning to get it done, and they win it 4-1. They've now won three of their last four games. All three wins have been comebacks. The Mariners, their fifth straight loss, and they've scored two or fewer runs in five straight games for the first time since 2018. Brewers Padres on the West Coast. Brewers, an MLB best record, 74-45 this season, trying to be the first team to 75 wins in Major League Baseball this year. Milwaukee up five games in the NL Central. Wild card implications in this one. Padres are one game back of the Phillies and the Diamondbacks for the NL wild card spot. And San Diego with a hot start here in the second.
6: Here's the 1-0 pitch. Hit hard in the air, deep to left field. Churio's back. He turns to watch. This one going to go. Luis Ranjifo, his first career grand slam. And it puts the Pods ahead 5-0 here in the second.
3: 97.3 The Fan, and you heard it, first career grand slam, and it came versus his former team. So the Padres with a big lead early, and they would add to it in the fifth.
6: 1-0 the pitch. Campisano swings, hits it in the air, deep to left field, way back. This one, gonna go! Luis Campisano hits the Padres' third home run of the night. It's a two-run blast, and 8-1 here in the fifth.
3: And leave it to San Diego to go after more. Three more runs in the sixth. And the Padres run away with this one, 11-2. The Padres, the 11 runs on 17 hits, both their second most this season. The Padres with their fourth straight win to pull into a three-way tie for the final two wild card spots with the D-backs and the Phillies. and the Brewers, it ties their second largest loss this season. Phillies Cardinals, Phillies one game lead over the Padres for the third NL wildcard spot, sent Christopher Sanchez to the bump. He entered having won five straight starts, the longest of his career, and we pick it up in the eighth.
7: One ball, one strike. The pitch on the way. A swing, and there's a fly ball. That's it well to center field. Back to the track, the wall, it's a gunner! Frere's first Cardinal home run, and that's his fifth this year in the majors. Giving the Cardinals some breathing room at 2-0.
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3: The Minnesota Vikings named Kyler Murray their starting quarterback on Tuesday. Coach Kevin O'Connell confirmed. It was the expected conclusion to the team's quarterback competition that saw its share of inconsistent practices leading to the decision. Three-time All-Star catcher Adley Rutschman went 1-for-3 and walked twice in his Red Sox debut Tuesday night as Boston lost its fourth straight 5-3 to the Toronto Blue Jays. And the Tampa Bay Rays win their eighth in a row. They defeat the Athletics 12-4.
20: Nick Martinez offers, and a ground ball to first should end it. With it, Valade, he goes to the bag, and Nick Martinez has just his second career complete game and the first for the Rays in more than a year. Six home runs are more than enough. Tampa Bay has 8-0 on the road trip, a resounding 12-4 win over the A's.
3: 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I'm Chris Burnett. Cowboys-Rams hosted a spirited joint practice on Tuesday. Guys finally got a chance to hit another colored jersey after going against their own for a while now. One of the big questions for this was how the Cowboys' O-line might look against one of the NFL's best, maybe the best, in Myles Garrett. That'll have to wait, though. Garrett did not participate, but the question remains, how has Garrett looked so far? Rams cornerback Trent McDuffie joined the Rich Eisen show to share his take on his teammate, and he kept it real.
21: Like the defensive player of the year. I mean, he's an animal. He's a freak. Just his get off alone. He's like 3 yards in the backfield off of one step. Like everything he's shown so far in camp is everything you expect him to do. And I mean, he's just such a cool dude, getting to know him, getting to know his work ethic and how he's just been able to come into this D-line room and just add to it. You know, like there's really no ego on this team. There's nobody here that's playing this game for themselves. It's all about team first. And he's one of those guys that goes out there and does his job at a high level, but does it in a sense that he wants to make everybody else better. He's not just out there chasing sacks, which is great.
3: So Myles Garrett doing Myles Garrett's thing so far in Los Angeles. It wasn't all good for LA though. ESPN's Adam Schefter with more on NFL Live regarding another unexpected early exit in practice.
22: Well, you heard Sean McVay say they're not concerned about Myles Garrett. It's just injury management there and being smart and cautious with him. The curious one right now would be Puka Nacua because he did leave the field. Sean McVay was silent about what the injury was, did not comment, and there's been no word from anybody else since that has happened. So, again, nobody knows exactly what that is. Sometimes it means nothing at all. Sometimes it means it's a little something. There has been no update on Puka that we can say to you exactly what the injury is and how long he could miss, if there's any time at all to be missed.
3: So something to monitor there with Nacua. But what about the Cowboys? What's in store for America's team this season? Offense is well covered at this point. Dak's back. Wide receiver room looks good. Early noise is the defense has a chance to be pretty good as well under new defensive coordinator Christian Parker. And that follows last year's trade heard around the world, sending Micah Parsons to Green Bay. Parker's job? Easy to identify. Fix the sacks and the lack of turnovers. Both a Parsons special. But could the Cowboys actually come out ahead here? Is that possible? Mike Golic on ESPN Radio is the Golics.
23: At this point, no, Mike. And I'll tell you why. Listen, the defense obviously was bad last year. What were they? They were last in passing yards given up, 23rd in rushed, last in points given up. So you think of the new players they got, Kenny Clark in the Micah trade, Quinnen Williams, Rashawn Gary. None of those players have had double-digit sacks in their careers. None. And Rashawn Gary, who was brought in to sack the quarterback, and did not get one sack after Micah Parsons got hurt in Green Bay. He got all his sacks while Micah was on the field. So this is a team that had 35 sacks last year that was 25th in the NFL. I don't know if they solved that, Mike.
3: Maybe they do. Maybe they don't. Golic with his take there. Well, here's Chris Canty on Unsportsmanlike with his.
0: I feel like the Dallas Cowboys have positioned themselves to win the Michael Parsons trade. Quinnen Williams was one of the big acquisitions with the capital that Jerry Jones got when he dealt Michael on the eve of last season. He traded for Quinnen Williams at the deadline when the Jets had a fire sale, and you saw that that Dallas Cowboys defense took a leap in terms of improvement. And so I think they see him as a foundational piece, a building block for what Christian Parker, their new defensive coordinator, wants to do. They got a lot more big bodies up front, which is philosophically a shift from what the Dallas Cowboys have been for the better part of the 2020s. And so when you have a player like Quinnen Williams that can be as disruptive in the run game and the pass game as he does, it makes life easier for everybody on that unit.
3: And that it does. Luckily, we won't have to wait long now to find out. Cowboys at the Giants week one, Super Bowl favorite Rams, they'll host the 49ers. Let's head to sunny Florida. Reigning AFC South champs, the Jacksonville Jaguars, home to second-year head coach Liam Cohen and star quarterback Trevor Lawrence. The Jags finished an impressive 13-4 in Cohen's first season at the helm, en route to winning the division. The loss to the Bills in the wild card round in the playoffs, that wasn't good enough, though. Mike Golic Jr. weighed in Tuesday with his take on the Golics and the Jags' lofty expectations.
5: Coming out of college,
6: yeah,
5: one of the best players that you've ever seen at that position. What he did at Clemson was otherworldly. And what he did the back half of last season, again, the stats that Mina provided. Third in EPA per dropback in the second half of the season. Fifth in QBR. Fifth in success rate. Tied for first in explosive play rate. Like, once Jacoby Myers came into the lineup, him, Brian Thomas Jr., Parker Washington, that group started to do the things you believe they're capable of. And you hear good things about Brian Thomas Jr., who's a guy they need to continue to take the top off defenses. I want to believe, I maybe stop short of the belief that Mina and Ben have, but I do believe that Liam Cohen in particular, like we've seen from him at pretty much every spot he's been at, is best positioned to get that out of him.
3: So Lawrence has the weapons on the offense. Brian Thomas Jr. needs to be a threat all season, as Golic said there. Then there's two-way star Travis Hunter. Head coach Liam Cohen with his thoughts on Hunter's camp so far.
7: I mean, the play they made the other day, and Trevor scrambled and threw it in the middle. The play was dead. He was sacked. But Travis came out of nowhere and makes the play. Right? I can't coach it. And so I think the length, the anticipation on defense, we got him today on the one. But, like, you know, when you have length and anticipation and have a good feel for routes, I think that, you know, the playmaking, getting your hands on balls, or just denying the ball with good coverage. Like, that's a win in itself that I think it goes a little bit unnoticed from corners. Is like, yeah, when they don't get a lot of work, it's probably because they're doing their job and doing it at a high level. So I've been pleased with them.
3: All right. So length, anticipation, feel for the game. Sounds like an all pro. Certainly something to be pleased with. ESPN Analytics gives the Jags the second best chance to win the division behind Houston and a 50-50 shot to make the playoffs. So let's go north, way up north to the border to check in on Buffalo. New stadium, new feel, same QB though, and same pressure. Bills get past the wild card round in the playoffs last year with that win over Jacksonville, but like the Jags, that wasn't good enough. Bills have to make the playoffs and Allen has to perform this season. And the pressure, it's a privilege. Well, Buffalo is privileged, and our Dan Graziano on GetUp has more.
24: The coach that was there for 9 years and took them to the playoffs 8 times in 9 years after 17 years when they didn't go at all before he got there, went to the second round last year, lost in overtime, and got fired. Now, if you're not under pressure to follow that, I don't know who is. And I mean, to me, the Buffalo Bills organization has said to the locker room, to anybody who's listening, second round of the playoffs not good enough anymore. We need to elevate. And they're saying that Joe Brady is the guy that can elevate them beyond where Sean McDermott did. I think it's a big risk that they're taking, but it does put a lot of pressure on Joe Brady. As much fun as Josh wants to have, and I'm sure they're having fun in camp, when it comes time to December and January, they're under a lot of pressure to perform.
3: Well, the Bills are used to the microscope, and they'll be under it once again, Allen for sure. Be quite a scene for Buffalo's first game at Highmark Stadium. Thursday night of week two, they'll host the Lions. Back to the southeast, this time to Hotlanta. QB Tua Tagovailoa appears to be settling into the Falcons offense. Tua recently admitted it was taking some time to transition from the Dolphins system, and he spoke after practice on Tuesday with more.
25: With the walkthroughs and being able to, I guess, get my feet under myself from the first couple days of missing training camp, feeling comfortable with the system, but it's a day in and day out kind of thing where I got to continue to study it. There's some things that, you know, terminology wise that we had in Miami that we have here that I still got to get out. And so those are the things that I'm working through.
3: Sounds normal. New system, take some reps. The QB battle continues, but in the event it is Tua, Falcons need him to reach his potential if they're going to make a run of any kind this season. Atlanta was 14th in the league in total offense a year ago, and they're hoping this year's QB can make a difference. Chris Burnett with you here on SportsCenter All Night. Back to baseball. Royals-Dodgers wrapped up just a bit ago. Last night, it was Tarek Skubal making his home debut for L.A. Tonight, Blake Snell comes off the IL. The two-time Cy Young winner gets just his second start on the mound this season, his first since May 9th. He opened the season on the IL as well. The Royals, way back in the wild card race and even further back in the division. We'll pick this one up in the fifth.
4: Here comes the 0-2. Swung on and missed. He struck him out. Elevated the fastball. And Isbell down on strikes for the second time. 10 strikeouts for Blake Snell.
3: AM 570 LA Sports, and this one needed extras. We'll move ahead to the 10th with the score knotted at 4 runs apiece.
4: 2-2 pitch to Muncy from Lucas Irsay. Swings and this ball game is over. Line drive right center field. Base hit. Dodgers win it 5-4 and a walk-off hit. Sixth time this year the Dodgers have walked it off.
3: And there you have it. They walk it off. It's the 5-4 win, and that wraps it up in L.A. Cubs Nationals. Cubs, they're doing pretty good. Won 6 of their last 7. Second in the NL Central. Currently occupy the first spot in the NL wildcard race. And they've won 8 straight road series. Last time they won 9 straight, 1912. Yes, historical context on that would be the same year the Titanic sank. So it's been a while. The Nationals have won 3 straight games after going 1-8 in their previous 9. And in the 6th, it's the Cubs at the plate.
4: The pitch. He swings, hits one in the air. Deep left, racing back Pinckney. He looks up. It's gone! Line drive, home run to left for Alex Bregman, his 13th. And the Cubs add some insurance. It's now 7-4 over the Nationals here in the 6th.
3: That Cubs radio network there, 30th multi-hit game this season for him. He had 29 all last season with the Red Sox, and the Cubs go on to win it 8-6. They've won 7 of their last 8 games and 4 straight wins in road series openers. C.J. Abrams for Washington tied for the most RBI at 91 in a season by a primary shortstop in Nationals history, that with Ian Desmond from 2014. Mets Braves. It was bad for the Mets for a lot of the season. Lately, been better, 6-1 in their last 7. Unfortunately, the climb to the postseason is steep, and the Mets, they just need wins, and a bunch of them. The Braves remain in control of their own destiny, first in the NL East, but just 4-7 against the Mets this season. They're 21-6 against the rest of the NL East combined. This one was 0-0 until the 5th, when Atlanta got on the board, and the Braves enter the 8th up 2-0.
6: Drake Baldwin, average lead at first base. McDermott, righty brings the 2-1 pitch, and that's crushed to deep right. Here comes the second hit of the game. That is knocked out by Olsen. Into the chop house, it's a 2-run home run, and the Braves have a 4-0 lead in the 8th.
3: 680, the Fan, fourth career 35 home run season for Olsen, and you can put a bow on that one. Braves win 4-0. They've won 10 of their last 11 home games, best home game record in the span since July 22nd. And the Mets, their 13th shutout loss this season, most in baseball. Guardians Tigers battle for a wild card spot here in the American League. Tigers, 1.5 back of that final spot. The Guardians, 2 games back. Guardians haven't lost to the Tigers yet this season. They've played 6 times. The Tigers grabbed an early 1-0 lead here, but Cleveland got it right back to keep it tied at 1. And we enter the bottom of the 7th. Tigers are up 4-3.
8: Line drive, base hit into center for McGonigal. McKinstry crosses home plate. Tigers playing a little small ball. And then Kevin McGonigal delivers again, 3rd RBI of the night. 6-2 Tigers.
3: 97.1, the ticket. McGonigal tied a career-high 3 RBI. hitting 409 in the last five games. Cleveland scored two in the remaining frames, but Detroit, they get the win 6-4. The Tigers snap a six-game losing streak against the Guardians, and they've won three straight and eight of their last 10. The Guardians, they've lost three straight and six of their last seven. Orioles Twins, another tight battle right now in the AL wildcard race. Orioles are three games back. Twins, they're just 1.5 out of the final wildcard spot in the second.
9: This is crushed. Deep center field. This one's way back there, and that will make it to the bullpen. Oh, what a shot over the bullpen from Christian Encarnacion Strand. 5-1 Baltimore. That must have gone 450 feet.
3: WBAL, and that, in fact, was in the third inning. All the scoring here in the early innings. The Twins got one back, but Baltimore wins it 5-2. Pete Alonso, 3-for-4 with a home run, three home runs over his last three games, and the Twins have now lost three of their last four games. We're half a game back at the third wild card spot prior to that skid. More in the W and the Diamond when SportsCenter All Night continues. 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
2: Number five.
3: The Cubs won in Washington tonight, and Alex Bregman's home run in the seventh put them up by three. The Cubs radio network has the call.
5: The pitch. He swings, hits one in the air. Deep left, racing back Pinckney. He looks up. It's gone! Line drive, home run to left for Alex Bregman, his 13th. And the Cubs add some insurance. It's now 7-4 over the Nationals here in the sixth.
2: Number four.
3: The Blue Jays have taken the first two games in their series with the Red Sox, and Miles Straw's double gave them the insurance they needed in the eighth. Sportsnet 590 The Fan has the call.
6: 0-2. Strunk's on a line deep left field. Fair ball into the corner. Around third, Smith, he'll score. Jimenez meets the stop sign at third. RBI double Miles Straw, and the Blue Jays get the add-on run. 5-3 in the bottom of the eighth inning.
2: Number three.
3: The Cardinals beat the Phillies, and Everson Pereira had a great catch in the fifth. The Cardinals radio network has the call.
7: Here's a ball that's hit in the air. Center field hit well. Pereira back to the wall. He jumps, and Pereira made the play against the wall. Out by the Bet365 sign, and he was pumped after making that one and taking a seat on the warning track.
2: Number two.
3: The Padres got off to a fast start against the Brewers thanks to a grand slam in the second. 97.3, The Fan has the call.
7: Here's the 1-0 pitch. Hit hard in the air, deep to left field. Chirillo's back. He turns to watch. This one gonna go! Luis Ranjifo, his first career grand slam. And it puts the Pods ahead 5-0 here in the second.
3: In Miami, the Pirates lost to the Marlins, but did have the play of the night as Brian Reynolds robbed Griffin Conine of a two-run homer. 93.7, The Fan has the call.
8: The pitch. Swing, fly ball, blasted out to deep left field, and it will be caught by Reynolds, leaping over the wall. Another home run robbery for Brian Reynolds of the Pirates. How does he do it?
3: And the Marlins win that one 2-0. For the Marlins, it's their 12th shutout win this season, tied for the third most in Major League Baseball. And the Pirates, their 12th shutout loss this year. SportsCenter All Night, ESPN Radio. Back to the W, Mercury Sparks. Mercury's Kelsey Plum ruled out due to a lower leg injury. It would have been the first game for her since being traded. The Sparks, they're allowing over 93 points per game this season, second most by any team. In this one, we will move all the way to the fourth quarter.
9: Despite that slow shooting start for her, scoreless in the first quarter, and that three bounces in from Brochon. She's now continuing her career night. She's got 20 friendly fouls.
3: That from WNBA League Pass, and the Mercury would win this one 94-87. They are 5-4 in their last nine games after starting the season just 8-18. They have split the season series with the Sparks 2-2, with all four games being won by the road team. The Sparks now 5-11 at home this season. That is tied for the worst in the WNBA with the Storm and is their fourth straight home loss. SportsCenter All Night, ESPN Radio. More at the ballpark. Rangers, Angels, Rangers won five of their last six games, remain a half game behind the Astros for the AL West lead, and we will pick this one up in the bottom of the third.
10: Here's the pitch. That's drilled down the left field side, and that is a fair ball. It's going to take a bounce, hit off the wall. Coming in and scoring is Trout. At second base is Grissom, and the Angels add on. It's now 3-1.
3: 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The Angels win this 3-2. Jock Peterson, seventh leadoff home run this season, and the Angels, four runs or fewer in 16 straight games now. Rockies Diamondbacks. Diamondbacks 19-9 since July 9th. They're seeking their ninth straight home series win against the Rockies.
11: Kyle Karros is going to tie up the ball game if he's got enough. He does. Touch him all time to deep left center field. Kyle Karros with his 10th of the year. First homer for the Rockies. First runs of the series for the Rockies. We're tied at 2.
3: 850 KOA and the Rockies defeat the Diamondbacks 3-2. Corbin Carroll and Ketel Marte both homered in the first inning, the first time both players homered in the same game since August of last season. The Rockies just their second win in six games at Arizona. And that'll do it. Coming up next is Unsportsmanlike. 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
1: The Minnesota Vikings have made a quarterback decision that surprised nobody. 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
8: 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A QB decision in Minnesota. Along with Chris Canty, Evan Cohen with you. Smalls off, although she will be on the mound today.
9: Come on, Smalls. I need Michelle Smallman to show up.
8: Not Fallman. She's throwing out the first pitch of the Cardinals game today.
9: It's a big day for her and a big day for our show. She can't mess this up, man. Our name is on the line. After she double bounced it in Milwaukee, we've rallied around her. We've given her tips and pointers. We've had people on the show. Buster Olney, Ali Marmal. All of these folks. Chaim Bloom came on last week. All of these people. Pouring into Michelle Smallman so she can execute this first pitch and throw it at a level that makes us all proud.
8: 2:15 p.m. Eastern.
9: It's a lot of pressure on this thing.
8: You want me to add to it?
9: What's up?
8: It's on ESPN Unlimited. We have it on ESPN app today.
9: Yes.
8: Phillies and Cardinals, she's throwing out the first pitch. We've been stumbling a bunch, though. I mean, you put out such a great video yesterday with 5-Hour Energy. And it was really awesome until you left the great man, the representative from 5-Hour Energy, hanging on a big high five. CC put, they have two new flavors, and see, the jelly donut and the Boston cream. And it is such a good video at Unsports ESPN. You guys have to see this. CC, I'm watching this video last night. I had no idea you were doing this.
9: Yeah.
8: So you go over to ESPN New York, you're filming this great video, they have all these new flavors, you have a brilliant concept of like the signing day concept with the hats, whatever, and then there's a big high five, and of course, this is now the second time in 2 weeks you've left someone hanging on the high five. You did it with Jordan Rodgers on First Take.
9: Well, Steve didn't realize that this was about me, it wasn't about him, right?
8: And all people respect, have to know that with you.
9: Well, I mean, listen, Steve, 5-Hour Energy, we got nothing but love for you here
8: on
9: the show.
8: Well, that was clear. You were loving it. Yeah.
9: But let me celebrate my choice of the new flavors from 5-Hour Energy the way that I want to. Don't get in on my celebration. If you have a guy that scores a touchdown and he's doing his celebration, don't come over there and try to get his shot.
8: Oh, interesting.
9: Just allow him to celebrate.
8: You were doing your 5-Hour Energy TD dance.
9: Exactly. I was celebrating the way that I wanted to. Don't try to co-opt my celebration.
8: It was an awesome video. People can go
9: at Unsports
8: ESPN.
9: Steve from 5-Hour Energy was clout chasing on my decision day when it came to my 5-Hour Energy flavor of choice.
8: And I got to tell you, I don't know that I've seen you in a baseball hat. That was a good look.
9: Yeah.
8: Like that pink-red kind of fluorescent, whatever that color was on you.
9: Exactly.
8: That was a good color on you.
9: I look good in hats.
8: You looked really good.
9: That's why Lids needs to come through with yet another care package. Get us ready for the season.
8: You boy.
9: Come on, man.
8: Someone is ready for the day-to-day.
9: I'm ready to roll,
8: you got 5-Hour Energy. You got Lids. You know what? A walking billboard. Chris Canty cares about his partners. Well done.
9: I mean, listen, I don't want to be like Pat Costello and say your sponsorship here.
8: No, you don't need to.
9: I don't need to.
8: You don't need
9: to. Exactly.
8: Pat, how does that make you feel that CC is just dancing on the idea that he is awesome with his advertising partners and his partners for the show with products that he actually loves and endorses like 5-Hour Energy, and he's just rubbing it in that you have what some have said is the most popular moment on this show. I'm over it every day at 7:45 a.m. Eastern time. And no one cares to sponsor you, Pat.
10: That's okay. I'm still available.
8: Maybe there's a reason for that. J.J. McCarthy may be available. What a transition. As yesterday, the Minnesota Vikings make a move, and they name a starting quarterback. Let's hear from Kevin O'Connell before we get CeCe's reaction on this. In terms of assessing this football team, nobody does it better than CeCe in terms of analyzing NFL. Just don't slap him five. He's going to leave you hanging. Kevin O'Connell, Vikings head coach, had this on why Kyler Murray is the starting quarterback and not J.J. McCarthy.
6: There's moments in time where you know there's comfort from Kyler in the scheme. He had some really high completion days where you know, he was able to show some really, really good understanding of just putting the ball in play, playing with great timing, rhythm. You know, you guys have seen him be explosive when there's opportunities there, but you've also seen him check the ball down and put the ball in play and get us from a first and 10 to a second and three. And then, you know, as you continue to look at the body of work through really through those 10 days, you know, what jumped out is what could be.
8: Okay. Are you surprised in any way, shape, or form that Kyler Murray, who signed in March on a one-year, little over $1 million deal with the Minnesota Vikings, was named their starting quarterback?
9: Not surprised that Kyler Murray won the job. I am surprised that they made the announcement before they even played one preseason game. Mm. I thought this was going to be a legitimate quarterback competition. And if you're looking at it objectively, the Minnesota Vikings have a hell of a lot more invested in J.J. McCarthy than they do Kyler Murray. A top 10 pick. They have multiple years of team control left on that deal. With Kyler Murray's contract, there is a no franchise tag clause, so the Minnesota Vikings have no control over Kyler Murray after this season. So if he goes out there and performs well, then best case scenario for the Vikings, for sure, but then ultimately they can't stop him from going into free agency unencumbered. So I thought there would be more of a battle when it came to who's going to be QB1 in Minnesota coming into this season, and it just didn't work out that way. And it's an indictment on everybody that has fingerprints on the decision to draft J.J. McCarthy in 2024 with the top 10 pick, taking him over Bo Nix. Everybody that had a voice in that room that picked J.J. over Bo Nix is on the hot seat right now, as far as I'm concerned. The only question is, how much of a hand did head coach Kevin O'Connell have in all of it?
8: Kwesi Adofo-Mensah is their former general manager. He was let go. It comes off as he is no longer the GM because of that decision. A reminder, they traded up to get J.J. McCarthy, so it looks maybe even worse. But to your point, Kevin O'Connell is a really good head coach. Nobody's saying he's not. Kevin O'Connell has been credited with the development of Sam Darnold, right? Sam Darnold, oh, wow, they found him, they developed him. Sam Darnold's best season was in Seattle. He won the Super Bowl last year.
9: But that's the problem, though. That, in hindsight, makes everybody in Minnesota.

0: Just to be clear, I would have done the same thing that Minnesota did. I'm a talk show host, not a general manager. I would have made the same mistake.
1: If you listen to the fans, you're going to be sitting with them. That's what they say.
0: So,
1: and it's Kevin O'Connell's job, along with Kwesi Adofo-Mensah, along with the front office, along with the assistant coaches on staff, to make a full evaluation of the player before making those decisions. You don't make decisions based on 2 weeks. You make decisions based on a full season. You make decisions based on a full career. And I don't think they took time to fully process and digest the strides that Sam Darnold has made as a player, combined with the raw talent that that dude possesses. Sam Darnold was the third overall pick for a reason. It's not as if the guy didn't have talent. He just wasn't in the right situation. And he finally got in the incubator that was that Shanahan scheme, 1 year sitting on the bench in San Francisco, and then one full season as a starter in Minnesota. And you saw this guy is capable of putting together a double-digit win season and positioning our team to try to go on a deep playoff run. It's not as if we didn't see it coming.
0: Well, and that's a perfect setup because Darnold was a third pick, had the talent. When that regime that you just discussed was in place, they did not make the decision to bring him back. So you wonder how those lasting effects would impact somebody that was drafted even higher as the number one overall pick in Kyler Murray. Because it almost feels in a weird way like what we say about the Eagles at their offensive coordinator position. No matter what happens at OC for the Eagles, they're going to have a new one next year. If the person's not good, he's going to get fired. If the person's great, he's going to get a head coaching job. So now what happens with Kyler Murray? Because he is the starting quarterback. J.J. McCarthy is on the bench. Adam Schefter, ESPN senior NFL insider, was on NFL Live yesterday. Of course, he's with us every Tuesday here on Sportsmanlike. Had this to say on the ramifications if Kyler plays well.
2: It does create a very interesting, intriguing situation for each quarterback. Because when Kyler Murray went there, he had the tag inserted in his contract that said he could not be tagged. There was a clause there put in there. So if he has a great year and wants to test free agency, then he would be allowed to leave. But of course, if he has a great year, you would think he'd want to stay, because the Vikings right now have been playing catch up after losing both Daniel Jones and Sam Darnold, who they had in Minnesota. Both quarterbacks went on to shine elsewhere, and the Vikings now are trying to come up with another veteran plug and play option.
0: See, this is where it gets interesting.
1: Go for it.
0: Let's spin it positively for Kyler Murray. Has a really good season. The market's going to be there for him.
1: Yes.
0: Does Minnesota then, in theory, overpay because they're like, hey, we can't do this again where we let the aforementioned Daniel Jones and Sam Darnold walk out the door? Is Kyler Murray the benefactor of that? I don't know. Because, you could see back-to-back years where Kyler Murray is the most underpaid quarterback in the league and then the most overpaid quarterback in the league in back-to-back years. This year, if he plays well at $1.3 million, let's leave Mahomes aside because you and I will say he's always underpaid in a LeBron sort of way. He could be the most underpaid quarterback at 1.3. What's going to happen then? He's going to get a $50 million raise next year?
1: What's the bar to clear for Kyler Murray to get a top-of-the-market deal?
0: Let's come back, answer that question, because there's so many layers to this.
1: There's a lot of layers to it, but I do want to circle back to our original point when it comes to the Sam Darnold of it all. It's easy to scapegoat the former general manager when it comes to one massive quarterback decision, which was to move up in the 2024 draft to take J.J. McCarthy. It's hard to pin it all on him when it comes to three significant quarterback decisions. So not only drafting J.J. McCarthy with a top 10 pick, having Sam Darnold in your building, him leads you to 14 wins and let him rock out and leave. And then also Daniel Jones, letting him leave and go somewhere else where he subsequently performed well enough to sign a contract extension. You had those two options in your building, and they went, and as Adam Schefter said, shined elsewhere while your team floundered.
0: So and how is he the QB looking into the player then?
1: I don't know.
0: Okay, we have to discuss
1: this. I don't know.
0: Because there is a way he can be the QB whisperer, and I have a scenario for you as to how this all could play out. I don't know that anyone's going to like it, but I'm telling you, it is practical, it is logical. We will get to that next. We're on Sportsmanlike, presented by Progressive Insurance.
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9: 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A Betrayal of Shohei Ohtani, presented by Gusto. I like the tweets that are coming in here at ChrisCanty99, at Evco Radio, at UnsportsESPN. Small is off today. Rich Cardona tweets the picture. Everybody's taking the screenshot of the amazing 5-Hour Energy video that CeCe did yesterday, where he left Steve from 5-Hour Energy hanging on a high five. People are watching the video. They're finding the moment where CeCe did a big thing. They have two new flavors. They have the jelly donut flavor, and they have the Boston cream flavor.
10: Yes.
9: And CeCe, I haven't seen it anywhere. So you may have been the first person to try it, and you did the whole like selection process as if you were choosing a school at a high school. Except as you were doing it, Steve from 5-Hour Energy is so excited. You did a great job. He's giving you the high five. You're focusing on the camera, and he's just standing there with the high five hanging.
10: Yes, but I had a signature 5-Hour Energy celebration, and I don't understand why Steve didn't get the fact that I wanted to show off my celebration by myself. Right? I wanted to be able to...
9: Team guy.
10: Listen, I mean, I understand it's a team guy, but there's an I in win. Let me win when it comes to my celebration of my choice of 5-hour energy flavors.
11: All right.
10: Anyway. That was Steve's fault. That wasn't on me. That was Steve's user error.
11: Yeah, because you were facing the wrong. People can watch the video at Unsports ESPN, and you can decide whether or not it's Steve from 5-Hour Energy or CeCe's fault that he was left hanging there in that moment. So Vikings name is starting quarterback. It is Kyler Murray. J.J. McCarthy, 10th pick in the draft from a couple of years ago, is out as starter. And Kyler Murray is in a tricky spot now with the Vikings in that, obviously, max out, do everything you possibly can this year to try to have that level of success where they bring you back for the long term. But at what price? Because Kyler Murray was once really good, number one pick in the draft. He's one of the great athletes to ever live. Let's acknowledge that. He was a top 10 pick in baseball and number one overall pick in football. That's ridiculous to point out. This is one of the greatest athletes to ever live. That doesn't mean he's one of the best quarterbacks in the NFL.
10: Yeah.
11: His last great season was 2020. He's been banged up since then. He's been on bad teams. He hasn't been great. We know that he is attached to that study hall clause from years ago that is a hard label to shake. And he comes to Minnesota with great wide receivers. Now, he had those in Arizona a lot as well. And a great head coach, according to many, in Kevin O'Connell, and that quarterback whisper. The only issue with that quarterback whisper thing is Sam Darnold's best season was not in Minnesota.
10: No.
11: Daniel Jones' best season was not in Minnesota.
10: No.
11: So maybe he's the guy that...
10: Maybe it was in Minnesota when he beat the Vikings when they were 13-4 with the New York Giants.
11: That's fair, too. So it's either that one or the first 10 games of last year, the best sample size of Daniel Jones. So maybe he's the guy that whispers for someone else to speak because it's not speaking in Minnesota right now. Now, I said maybe there's a plan to this. Is there a world where the QB whisperer can whisper to J.J. McCarthy... And that J.J. McCarthy's not the starter this year, but he's the starter next year. And what I mean by that is he has a redshirt season this year. Kyler Murray balls out for them. He probably prices himself out of that market, maybe for Minnesota. And then J.J. takes over. I mean, that's technically still a possibility. You're looking very much like you'd rather have the 5-hour energy poured on your head than drink it in that scenario.
10: So you're saying that a top 10 pick has two redshirt seasons in a 3-year span? How is that your future?
11: So then, what other scenario is there for J.J. McCarthy? Or is he just done?
10: J.J. McCarthy's got to start fresh somewhere else.
11: Well, then
10: it's not going to work out in Minnesota.
11: Okay, well, then he's
10: puts even more chips into the Kyler Murray basket, and I'm not sure that's a comfortable place to live.
11: Now, what
10: I will say about Kyler Murray is that this guy traditionally has a relatively high completion percentage in comparison to what Minnesota has experienced in the Kevin O'Connell era. Since O'Connell took over in 2022, their quarterbacks in the aggregate have had a 65% completion percentage, which is outside of the top 10. Kyler Murray, for his career, has been 67% completion percentage, and you're talking about it being 68% the last two seasons. So if you're getting a quarterback in Kyler Murray that can consistently hit more layups than what the Minnesota Vikings have had last year or in previous seasons under Kevin O'Connell, then all of a sudden you have an opportunity to unlock that immense potential with that skill position core featuring Justin Jefferson, Jordan Addison, Juwan Jennings, maybe one of the best trios
11: Definitely.
10: In the National Football League, Aaron Jones, and then, of course, TJ Hockenson. Kyler Murray gives you an opportunity to take things to the next level by operating the offense in such a way where he gets the ball out on time and gets it to the playmakers where they can do special things. And then the X factor is that when things do break down, Kyler Murray is one of the best scramblers, one of the best runners in the National Football League. So you have that element to it as well. This offense can be more dynamic, can be the most explosive in the Kevin O'Connell era if things go according to plan with Kyler Murray.
11: So it's weird to sit here in August of 2026 when Kyler Murray hasn't played not even a preseason game, as you've mentioned, for the Minnesota Vikings, and say the most interesting part of this is who the quarterback is going to be in 2027. And we're skipping an entire year. But the reason we're saying that is because this is a franchise that has had four different starting quarterbacks on opening day over the last 4 years, and their coach is known as a quarterback whisperer. There's some disconnect here. right? You're great with quarterbacks, but you never have the same guy 2 years in a row. You're great with quarterbacks and you trade up to get a guy that's a top 10 pick and JJ McCarthy. And I just tried to spin away where he still has life and they could revive him in Minnesota. And you gave me a look like I had three heads saying, you're wrong. He's going to be done there. They brought in Carson Wentz. They have Max Brosmer. They have enough to have backup quarterbacks that JJ McCarthy is likely to be somewhere else.
10: Historically, have we ever seen a career arc like JJ McCarthy when the guy is on the other side of it and has success?
11: Probably not, but we also, like the QB whisperer term, correct me if I'm wrong, I think Bruce Arians literally wrote a book called The QB Whisperer.
10: Correct.
11: And it details his time with Ben Roethlisberger as the OC, Andrew Luck, Tom Brady. Like, there was whispering done with success. I guess I'm missing something. And Kevin O'Connell, to his credit, has not called himself that. This is everyone else propping up Kevin O'Connell. I guess I'm a little confused as to why we're giving him so much praise. They haven't been to a Super Bowl. He doesn't have the same quarterback 2 years in a row. And the quarterbacks he gets credit for have better years elsewhere. I'm confused by the assessment here.
10: Yeah, the only one that you can't make that claim with is Kirk Cousins.
11: But was Kirk Cousins' best year with him? Or was it before? Was it with Zimmer?
10: I mean, they were in 13-4.
11: I think he's a better coach outside of quarterback than he maybe is with the quarterback. I think they didn't finish in last place last year.
10: But okay, so you're saying he's a better coach without the quote unquote franchise quarterback?
11: What I'm saying is this is a coach that has done a really good job with the Minnesota Vikings, not just a really good job with the quarterback position. I think that we only look at him as the quarterback guy. I don't think he's the quarterback guy. Like, John Gruden is known as the quarterback guy. John Gruden's never had that level of high success with a starting quarterback as the head coach. Rich Gannon won the MVP with the Raiders when John Gruden was the coach of the Bucs. John Gruden was just a good football coach, right? He won the Super Bowl. He was awesome in that year. But, like, I think we have miscategorized Kevin O'Connell. I don't think he's the QB whisperer. I think he's just a good football coach. That's it. Because what's the biggest problem with the Minnesota Vikings over the last 4 years? Quarterback. You can say, all right, he's taking a C-level guy and getting him to B. Cool. But they don't have A-level quarterback play. Kevin O'Connell's biggest strength is, hey, Brian Flores, I know other people may not want you. I do, and let me have you cook on defense.
10: So let me ask you a question. Are the Minnesota Vikings handling the quarterback room the right way?
11: Yes, because you would lose Kyler Murray if he's not the starter. If Kyler Murray's not the starter, he can't be on the team. He can't be the backup quarterback to J.J. McCarthy, right? But I guess where you and I differ is I may stash J.J. for a year, and you're saying experiment has to end.
10: Listen, I'm a big believer in stability at the quarterback position. That's the leader of your franchise. It has been anything but with Kevin O'Connell. It's been a revolving door. This is going to be their ninth different starting quarterback in the O'Connell era in Minnesota.
11: So then how are we giving him
10: But my question is this, yeah, though, Ev. With the top of the quarterback market being $50 million a year plus, is Minnesota handling it the right way in terms of finding a market inefficiency in taking these retread quarterbacks allowing somebody that is good working with quarterbacks in offenses to wring every ounce of productivity out of those players and allowing their team to be strong in other areas so that they can have sustained success? Because Kevin O'Connell, make of it what you will, he's only had one losing season in Minnesota. He's had two seasons where they've won 13 or more games. It hasn't been the postseason success that you want, but maybe Minnesota is handling this the right way when it comes to, you know, being able to quickly move off of quarterbacks when you don't think that they're going to get you the return on investment that you're looking for.
11: So what that does is it keeps your job every year because you're always going to overachieve, but you're never going to come close to a Super Bowl.
10: Well, how do you say that? Mike McDonald went with retread quarterbacks. He had Geno Smith his first year, and he had Sam Darnold his second year.
12: Where did Sam Darnold come from again?
10: Exactly.
11: Right, so are we saying Kyler Murray's going to be good with Minnesota and then win somewhere else?
10: Could be.
11: Okay, well then I don't
10: could
11: understand.
10: Be, but no, my point is this. Maybe, just maybe, because we've seen quarterbacks in year one with a coach have success at the highest level of the sport. Maybe Minnesota is saying, we'd rather take this approach than investing $50 million a year in the wrong guy.
11: Yeah, that makes sense. All I'm saying
10: is, because that's a guaranteed way to get you fired.
11: Absolutely.
10: Ask Mike McDaniel from Miami.
11: You're right. That part, you're
10: ask
11: right.
10: Ask Nat Hackett from Denver. Like, that's the guaranteed way to get you fired.
11: Understood. And I think it's a very interesting spin that you're presenting here. I just think overall, this is the most unique QB situation in the NFL. They have a different quarterback every single year. They have no QB stability. They still win, and their coach is known as a QB guy. Something's off with that. Nothing's off except for CeCe's high five when it comes to 5-Hour Energy.
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9: We are Unsportsmanlike here on ESPN Radio, ESPN2. We are presented by Progressive Insurance, along with Chris Canty, Evan Cullen with you. Small's off today. Throwing out the first pitch, though. No big deal. Cardinals, Phillies. CeCe's shaking his head preemptively, nervous about her performance.
10: You should be nervous, too. We all should be. It's not just Fallman that's out there. It's all of us.
9: Well, what are you
10: rooting
9: for?
10: It's our show. I'm rooting for her to have a good first pitch.
9: See, that's where we're different.
10: I don't want her to bounce it. She already double bounced it. She already embarrassed herself. We already had the unsportsmanlike moment when it comes to Smallman throwing out first pitches.
9: Yeah.
10: But now our reputation in these streets is on the line. We don't need her representing our sports talk radio show to go out there and embarrass herself again.
9: Okay.
10: It would be embarrassing for us.
9: Okay. I mean, all of a sudden she has like the 50 Cent Baba Booey pitch where it like hits somebody on the side. You wouldn't laugh at that?
10: So you want her to hurt somebody else?
9: I don't want to hurt
10: So you want her to embarrass herself again and then hurt somebody else?
9: Hurt someone.
10: Well, you just said hit somebody with the pitch.
9: What is Vegas East rooting for? What are you guys honestly rooting for today with her first pitch?
25: We have faith that it's actually going to be right down the plate.
9: It's not what I asked you.
25: No, we're rooting for her to do well.
12: I want her to nail it. I just think she will literally beat herself up for years if she doesn't.
26: I want her to nail it, but I don't think she's going to. But I want her to.
9: Well, the
10: of course, Pat is going to be the pessimist.
9: Well, the big problem
26: is... I said
9: is,
26: I want her to nail it.
9: Yeah, but she's already saying her arm hurts, which is why pitchers don't pitch every
10: play
9: day.
10: Play through pain.
12: She's also in her head already.
9: Well, how can you not be? And how many people are showing up? 101 ESPN, her hometown station in St. Louis. I don't know if I want to speak out of turn on this, but I'm pretty sure they got a suite for this.
10: What?
9: Oh, my goodness. Here's what I'm going to tell you. There's a suite involved with someone somewhere. I don't know if it's her family got a suite or the station got a suite. There's some suite of people that are showing up today specifically for her. So... I don't know who. I don't know. There's extra people on hand for this today.
10: Oh, boy.
9: There you go. All right.
10: And you're not rooting for her.
9: Well, I'm rooting for her to make a memorable moment for the show we do every day for 4 hours.
10: But it would be a memorable moment if she grooves one right down the middle.
9: That would be true.
10: After double bouncing it.
9: And do we know if Yachty's catching? Because I asked John Jay about it, the former Cardinal player who's now on the staff, that we can get John Jay there. I'm sorry, Yadier Molina as the catcher. All right, so we have a little game to play as we head into the NFL season here. What's the bare minimum? Okay, what's the bare minimum? I'm going to give you a team. You tell me what's the bare minimum for their performance this year.
0: Okay? NFC version of it. Philadelphia Eagles, bare minimum for them. They must do what?
10: They have to win the division. They have to win a playoff game. That's the bare minimum. It was billed as addition by subtraction when you traded A.J. Brown. We have to see the return on that investment. We have to see reinforcement for that move in a positive way. And that means team success and them ultimately being able to get back to their winning ways once the playoffs roll around. So that's what I'm looking for from Jalen Hurts and Nick Sirianni. This is a big leadership moment for them in Philadelphia. Lane Johnson already announced that he's retiring after the season. It's time to turn over the reins to a new leadership structure within that Eagles organization. And we're ushering in a new iteration of Eagles football with Jalen Hurts as the centerpiece. So, yeah, this is a big deal.
0: Dallas Cowboys, bare minimum.
10: Playoffs. They have to find a way to get into the playoffs. Progress, the Michael Parsons move, obviously, was huge in terms of being able to build out the core of this defensive unit. They got Christian Parker, the new defensive coordinator who came over from Philadelphia. Brian Schottenheimer and Dak Prescott had an elite offense last year. They're all in on this football team. Jerry Jones had a nice couple of shut the hell up the entire offseason. He's allowed football people to set the agenda for this franchise. They have to, in turn, give Jerry what he's looking for. And to me, that's getting back into the postseason mix. The Dallas Cowboys have to make the playoffs.
0: Bare minimum, Washington Commanders.
10: Whew, this is a big one. I'm going to say the bare minimum for the Commanders is a winning record. Coming off of a season where they were 5-12 after a rookie year from Jaden Daniels that might have been the best rookie year that we've ever seen, they have to show that they can stabilize this franchise. They have to show progress. They have to allow Jaden Daniels to be in more games than not. And so I'm going to say they have to have a winning record. They've got to be in the playoff mix. I don't necessarily know that they have to make the postseason, but they absolutely have to be in the playoff mix to show that they're moving in the right direction.
0: This is the only one I disagree with you so far on. I would say bare minimum is at least 15 games played for Jaden Daniels. I look at games played more than wins. Like, get him healthy, prove he can be healthy again, no injuries, etc.
10: Well, if he plays in 15 games, they're going to have a winning record.
0: Okay.
10: Do you agree or disagree?
0: I don't necessarily agree with that, honestly.
10: Really?
0: Yeah, I'm not as high on this team as you are. I like their wide receivers, and I don't love anything else.
10: It's not about being high on the team. It's being high on the quarterback.
0: Yeah.
10: Where are you at with the Jaden Daniels?
0: I think he's really good, and I think we are actually retroactively underrate how good of a rookie season he had. He had the best rookie season in the history of the sport.
10: So if you think Jaden Daniels is that good and he plays 15 games or more, how are they going to have a losing record?
0: Because I think the Eagles are going to be really good, and I think the Cowboys are going to be better, but I don't think the Cowboys are going to be unbelievable. But if the Cowboys make the playoffs and the Eagles make the playoffs, I don't see three teams coming out of the NFC East. That's why. They can go 8-9.
10: You can go 9-8 and still not make the playoffs. Minnesota Vikings and the Detroit Lions were 9-8, did make the playoffs.
0: This will be a fun one for us to keep an eye on as the season progresses. Who would have thought? You and I, a big battle about the Commanders this year.
10: That's why they were number one on my top five mystery teams coming into this season. Nobody knows what to expect from the Commanders.
0: I think we just proved that by accident. Packers, bare minimum this year. ESPN Wisconsin listens so attentively to this show, we get destroyed every day. Go ahead.
10: Win a playoff game. That is the bare minimum. I'm tired of hearing about the Jordan Love of it all, how he's an elite quarterback. You said it on First Take yesterday. He's an analytics darling. It's hard for me to believe that you're the analytics guy. If you don't win the division and you're in year four as the starting quarterback in Minnesota, in year six of your NFL career, this is getting ridiculous when it comes to Jordan Love. I'm going to need more show and prove. The playoff win back in Dallas in 2023 was great, but we're a long ways removed from that. I'm going to need more success for you, and I'm going to judge it once we get to the playoffs, because that's when you make your legacy and you build your reputation as a player.
0: Tampa Bay Buccaneers, bare minimum.
10: I'm going to say in the NFC South, a playoff appearance. It's got to be a playoff appearance. This team feels like they're a solid roster top to bottom. They've got a couple of high-profile contract negotiations that have gone left. Todd Bowles feels like he's in a really tight spot down there. They've got to show up. They've got to find a way to compete and have success in the most winnable division in the entire NFL. I'm going to say the Tampa Bay Buccaneers have to find a way to be in the postseason.
0: Remind me, were they on your mystery team list?
10: No.
0: I think they could be. If I told you this team won the division, won a playoff game, maybe even won two playoff games, I don't think you would say, like, wow, I'm shocked. I could never see that coming.
10: No, Tampa strikes me as a team that can get hot.
0: If I also told you they had a new coach and quarterback next year.
10: I could believe that, too.
0: That's they're on that extreme list of of what they could be positively and negatively.
10: A wide range of outcomes for Tampa this upcoming season. What do you think the bar to clear is for them?
0: No, I think they got to make the playoffs. And because like that's what they've said. They've done this so many times.
10: Yeah.
0: Rams?
10: Super Bowl.
0: We're going to continue that conversation because one person who's really smart and a really good NFL analyst on our network says, give me the Rams over everyone else this year. We'll dive into that next. We're on Sportsmanlike, presented by Progressive Insurance.
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1: 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You know, you, by the way, I don't appreciate one thing you've done to me, Canty. You ready?
2: I'm listening.
1: You've put a lot of added pressure on me for the Hot Mess Rankings in 15 minutes every week.
2: It's one of my favorite segments on this show.
1: Right. You've said that. Shea Cornett has said that to you. First Take host. No big deal. 10 to noon Eastern time. She's amazing. She had something hysterical yesterday where at the end of the segment I was on, she goes, boy, everybody, look at Evan. He's really sweaty.
2: Yes, I saw that.
1: I was dying. That is such a good job by her.
2: And you said in response, yeah, nobody would know if you didn't say anything.
1: Exactly right. Well, you did watch. But anyway, so Hot Mess Rankings in 15 minutes. Cam has already said they're weird this week. Now, that doesn't, again, there's too much pressure on this.
3: They're funky.
1: What does funky mean?
3: It's a funky list. It's a little off the beaten path. You're thinking outside the box. I like them, but they're funky. People will understand when they hear them.
2: So you're going to have a lot of explaining to do when it comes to Hot Mess.
1: Well, I think there's a couple of them you'll really like. One of them I tested on you yesterday. Two of them I tested on you yesterday without you knowing.
2: Okay. Mm-hmm.
1: Wow.
2: Are the Boston Red Sox on there?
1: No.
2: Okay. Well, they've lost four straight. All is right in the world.
1: They're still right behind the Yankees, two games back. The Rays are winning every game.
2: 3 games back in the win column.
1: The Rays are dominating, so they're still in the mix, obviously, in terms of winning the AL East. Anyway, all right, well, I don't want to go too deep on that because you may stumble on one of the ones I have on there, and I don't want to ruin it. But anyway, so yesterday on the aforementioned First Take, 10 until noon Eastern on ESPN, Jason McCourty, our buddy ESPN NFL analyst, was asked about Rams or the field to win the Super Bowl this year. Here's what J-Mac had to say.
4: They were a team that easily could have been in the Super Bowl. They were one of the teams we talked about at the top of the league all season long. One of the weakest spots on their team last year, and probably the reason they weren't in the Super Bowl, was their secondary, specifically their cornerback position. Did they address that? Yes. They went and got Trent McDuffie, an all-pro corner from the Kansas City Chiefs, and then they also got his running mate and Jalen Watson. The other way you help your secondary that is struggling, you don't let the quarterback throw the ball. And when you get two monsters up there, potentially in Aaron Donald and Myles Garrett on that defensive line, the quarterback's not going to have much time to throw the ball. So I know conventional wisdom tells you pick the field because it's just so hard to make the Super Bowl. But when your roster's that good and you have one of the head coaches in the NFL that is the very best in Sean McVay, I just have no reason to choose another team other than the Rams.
1: Okay, we've done a pretty damn good job on our show, if I may say so myself, of defining the sports terms that we throw out there, like the Super Bowl or bust, World Series or bust, like what does bust mean? Like, okay, when we do the blank or the field in sports, because we do it a lot, can we define what a team has to do to get to the place of to be the team or the field? Because the Rams are not the defending champs. The Rams are awesome, but the Rams last won a Super Bowl in 2021. They have the reigning MVP in Matthew Stafford. They have the reigning defensive player of the year in Myles Garrett. But when we do the blank or bust in sports, I'm sorry, the blank or the field in sports, I feel like there has to be something on a resume. And I'm not sure the Rams qualify for that yet to be the blank or the field team. Like if you're doing the Dodgers or the field, they've won back-to-back World Series.
2: Of course.
1: Can we
2: there was a time in the NBA in the 2010s where we said the Golden State Warriors are the field.
1: They win every year.
2: Especially when they got Kevin Durant.
1: Right.
2: Yeah.
1: Are the Rams at that place yet where it's the Rams are the field?
2: You know why I struggle to go to that place? They didn't win their division last year. The team that won their division, they've beaten the Rams three of the last five times they played. And that's across two different quarterbacks.
1: And that team won the Super Bowl.
2: I think it's incredibly dismissive of the Seattle Seahawks, who bring back 87% of the snaps across offense, defense, and special teams from the team that held up the Lombardi Trophy at Super Bowl 60. I don't understand why we jump to the place of wanting to crown the Rams because they have all of these household names, when we all understand that having the best talent doesn't make you the best team and that the best team always wins. I don't get it. I don't understand it for the life of me.
1: Yeah.
2: Football is about 1 through 53. It's not about 1 through 22 when it looks at all of the starters. It's not about all of the top-end talent that you have. It's about being able to have reliable depth. It's about being able to have something you talk about all the time, which is role definition. And there are other teams that have that in place more so than the LA Rams. And here's the other thing, and I pointed this out earlier in the week, but it bears repeating. When you bring in all of these talented players from different places that are going to be thrust into leadership roles in a new organization, guess what? It takes time for that to mesh, for that to meld into the culture and the identity of a team that can win a championship. You can't microwave Super Bowl success. It's hard to do, right? You have to build toward it. And it feels like everybody is jumping on this bandwagon with the LA Rams and forgetting about all of the history around what it takes to actually win a title.
1: I think everything you just said, if Sean McVay was sitting in Smalls' seat with her out at the first pitch day in St. Louis, Sean McVay, if he was sitting right there, would say, CeCe, couldn't agree more. I think that the Rams haven't done anything to overhype the Rams. It's not it's not the Jerry Jones in the past, all in, we're going to, with Super Bowl bust, whatever it is. There's a reason to think the Rams are really good.
2: There is. But there are also things that you can point to and say, that could undermine your season.
1: Right.
2: We got from Adam Schefter on the Pat McAfee show yesterday that there are conversations about a potential Puka Nacua suspension. What does that look like after he admittedly bit somebody that he was dating? And then, of course, all of the stuff that he put out there on social media channels last year. There was conversations in the league office about left tackle Alaric Jackson, who could potentially be a repeat offender when it comes to violating the personal conduct policy. Is he going to be suspended? Like, there are things that could potentially undermine the Rams' season. There are landmines that are out there right now that we know about.
1: Right. So when you're saying bare minimum Super Bowl, that's fair. Could they win the Super Bowl? Yes.
2: Well, you don't make the decision to trade for Myles Garrett in mortgage future assets and then trade away Jared Verse, who's one of the best young defensive players in the league. You don't make the decision to do all of those things if you don't have Super Bowl aspirations.
1: Right. They could win the Super Bowl, but when the question comes up of the Rams or the field, you have to take the field. We love Jason, but I disagree with this. You have to, with his take, you have to take the field only because of logic. By the way, in terms of recency bias, of just the NFC West teams, two teams in their own division have been to the Super Bowl more recently than they have. The Seahawks and the Niners have been to the Super Bowl more recently than the Rams. Think about that for a second. So when we're saying Rams are the field, you just have to take the field because it's the NFL. There's 31 other teams that you're taking then. And the Rams are not back-to-back champs like the Warriors in that example or like the Dodgers currently. They haven't earned the or the field label yet.
2: Ev, the last 30 years in the NFL, there have only been four preseason Super Bowl favorites that have won the title.
1: I would guess the Patriots and Chiefs probably.
2: Of course. Tom Brady did it twice. Patrick Mahomes did it in 2023. The only other one is Peyton Manning with the 2006 Indianapolis Colts. So Manning, Tom Brady, Patrick Mahomes.
1: Stafford's a Hall of Famer.
2: He's not on that level.
1: Yeah.
2: And oh, by the way, there have only been two quarterbacks that have won a Super Bowl age 39 or older. That's Manning and Brady. Matt Stafford will be 39 when Super Bowl 61 kicks off.
1: And maybe they win it all, but and they're not they, the or the field
2: maybe
1: team.
2: Maybe they do, but history is telling us that they probably won't.
1: Now, if we just said, hey, who do you think is going to win the Super Bowl this year? If you say the Rams, that's fine. But when you pick them against 31 teams, you have to say the 31.
2: But my point is everybody is saying the Rams and they're glossing over a team in their division that just won the whole damn thing and is bringing them back 87% of the snaps from a Super Bowl winning team.
1: Hot mess with a lot of pressure. 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

0: Good Wednesday morning. Welcome into Morning Jocks. Damian Mitchell alongside John Saber. We're getting closer and closer. Hope everybody has a great start to your morning. We appreciate y'all hopping on in with us. Fall camp continuing for both Auburn and Alabama. We'll get a chance to hear from Kane Womack here in this segment. Kind of taking a look at this Alabama defense overall, just feel of how Alabama's fall camp is going. Also take a look at, you know, Auburn getting back on the practice field yesterday. And really and truly, it's early on. We'll know more as we get back from this coming up weekend, because that's when scrimmages happen. That's when we finally, of course, they've been going through drills, individual work, just getting them better, improving, starting to fill out some things, seeing who could really step up and go out there and potentially make an impact for your squad. But I think scrimmage weekend, as we approach to it, that's when you start to see kind of the filling out process. I think we'll probably have, at least on the Alabama side of things, we'll start to clear out who's kind of taking the reins as QB1. Auburn, just understanding how this Alex Golish system is going to work. I probably hear some few names that'll step up. And I think all in all, we're still in the talking season for a couple more weeks, but we're only getting closer to the start of college football. 24 days before Alabama and Auburn both hit the field for a real game. Auburn, of course, in that Aflac kickoff with Baylor in Atlanta, and then Alabama taking on ECU. But of course, as always, we appreciate all of our wonderful listeners. Listen, John, yesterday he got crazy. About 6:20 or so, we got a call from Lamar in Bluntsville, big Auburn fan. The only thing he said was, hey, I feel good about this season. I like where the program's heading. He likes Alex Golish. Just speaking positivity. Wasn't anything outrageous. He didn't try to make a schedule prediction or anything. He said,
1: he didn't have him going 9-8-4 like someone did.
0: No, he just spoke positively.
1: Okay, all right.
0: But, man, it got wicked. Like, Alabama fans were coming out the woodworks like, nope, season's over. Don't even try to put your chips behind Auburn. It's the same old six. Somebody said they'll be the best 6-6 team in the nation. And then Auburn fans were just kind of like, wait a minute. All he said was, hey, I think Auburn would be pretty good. Simple as that. And it got crazy there. So hopefully. And the crazy thing was, we had audio from Ryan Grubb. Like, we were talking about Alabama and just talking about the offense. And then the flip of a switch, and it went crazy. But it was.
1: I guess Bama fans still haven't gotten over the BTA that they got from Georgia and from Indiana.
0: So they passed it on.
1: Pretty much, right. 10 of their last 12 quarters look like dog excrement. And yet, they get, it's, if you ever watched How I Met Your Mother, Marshall called it the chain of screaming. You know, when something goes wrong, someone's got to yell at something. So his boss yells at him. He yells at someone under him, and so on and so forth. So Alabama fans feel like, oh, we got to yell at someone.
0: When they say hurt people, hurt people.
1: Yep.
0: And
1: they've been hurt since January.
0: Yeah. So they've been spewing on that, but hopefully everybody keeps it. I don't know. Maybe somebody woke up on the wrong side of the bed on a random Tuesday, but, I mean, it just completely got sidetracked, but it was fun. But, again, to me, I like the energy coming from both sides. As far as Alabama, some of the – I guess you'd say casuals, they have their opinions, but I think for the most part, collectively, it feels as though that both teams feel a sense of confidence. And again, I had this feeling, and it happens pretty much every year after SEC Media Days. You go up there, you hear your head coach speak about the program, and really and truly, that's where, again, like before the season starts, everybody feels like you have a chance. Everybody, all 16 teams in the SEC feel like, you know what, we have.
1: Vanderbilt didn't used to.
0: No. But then they laughed.
1: Now, yes.
0: They laughed at Clark Lee at his first SEC media days when he said, hey, I'm turning. Day,
1: you too.
0: Oh, for sure, 100%.
1: Okay, yeah. We laughed at,
0: We laughed at Clark Lee when he said, hey, I'm building Vanderbilt into the best college football program. And everybody's like, all right, come on now, coach. Like, remember where you are. And all he has done is kind of put Vanderbilt in a position where we're not penciling them in for the bottom of the SEC anymore. But I do think that for Alabama and Auburn, especially on the Auburn side of things, how many times are we going to say, like, it's a fresh start, it's a fresh start, it's a fresh start? But when we had the practice yesterday on Mac and Cube, when Cole started going back and, I mean, inadvertently started talking about where you would be in the past 10 years, and we looked at the record, it's, well, Kentucky and Auburn are in the same, they have the exact same record in the past 10 years, that now you feel like, okay, after five losing seasons, you're revolving door of head coaches. It feels now with Alex Golish, again, he's saying the right things. Everything is going to come down to what he does on the field or what product Auburn puts on the field against Baylor to start the season. But I do think that everybody is at least jumping on board of saying, hey, this is going to be an improvement. Maybe on the record, it may still look 6-6, 7-5. But it does feel like there's some cohesion across the board. Now, Alabama, it's a little bit different. And granted, again, in hindsight, in 2025, make a college football playoff, lose to Indiana. But in 2026, you sure up whoever's going to be your quarterback. You have some issues on the offensive line that you kind of have to piece together. But it does feel like there's a sense of, let's just see how it goes. And I think you brought it up last week of Alabama has kind of reached this point of, okay, Will, we need to see it. No more of, and we'll hear from Kane Womack. And I think for somebody that's, when we talk about how DJ Durkin and the retention he's had on the defensive side, I think for Kane Womack and some of the players that you're returning on the defense, that this is year three for everybody. For everybody that's been in this program, it's now, do we have the Jimmies and Joes to go out there and execute at a high level where they're not sitting here thinking, okay, well, this is, we're running certain coverages, you know, that we had success in early on. Now you know what the expectation level is. And I think for Kane Womack defensively, there's going to have to be some guys to step up because we're so used to, you know, just name a random defensive lineman or linebacker for Alabama in years past that, okay, it's just plug and play, plug and play. Now it's kind of a, well, who we have a feeling of who should be the next guys to step up. But in the secondary, you've got some real experience. I mean, we saw the development of Dejon Lee last year, 6'4".

0: I like that. Like, you hear some names, you know, Justin Hill. And I think, like, to me, for Alabama, because of how inconsistent, like, I get this. And the more I kind of go back and I look at the 2025 season, it's very yin and yang. It's when they're rolling, it looks like a modern version of the defense of old, because it feels as though, like, when they need to make a play, they usually got those things. Like, you look, go back and you watch Vanderbilt, how Vanderbilt was driving in certain times, but when the defense needed to step up and make plays, they did that. You had the pick six against Tennessee there right before halftime. You go back to the college football playoff in Oklahoma when Zabin Brown gets that pick six. It's whenever, and even going back to the Iron Bowl, Auburn is driving, Cam Coleman hits a tunnel screen, you cause a fumble, you secure the victory in the Iron Bowl on the road. Like, there were moments in time last season where Alabama finally looked, when they needed to hang their hat on the defensive side, they stepped up and made plays. And again, a lot of that comes with all of that comes with more experience, more game reps, because I don't think that, and I'm not going to say it's fair or unfair for Kane Womack, but we'll hear a little bit later just how certain times, especially on third downs, when it's so difficult because we had gotten so used to just Alabama defensively, it was just a brute force, couldn't get anything. But then as the transition happened with Kalen DeBoer, Kane Womack coming from South Alabama as the head coach, like, he knows the defensive side of the ball. He wants to play certain games in coverage and disguise some things. Well, I think now in year three, with guys that you have really bought in, who have really bought in, have developed in this system, it's no longer Bray Hubbard is on the defensive side, especially being a safety. He sees everything. He has to see sideline to sideline. And now of trying to, like, put guys in place and say, hey, like, make sure you're there, do what you need to do. Now they can play some games because everybody is confident of where they need to be, what position on the field they need to be, where their end goal is as far as when the ball is snapped and where they need to be. I think having that experience in the secondary is going to be vital for Kane Womack in the defensive side of the ball. Speaking of Kane, let's continue on. He talked about kind of this, the defense on third down, and how a philosophical discussion with the GOAT Nick Saban kind of opened his eyes a little bit.
1: Certainly there are times, right, where you have to be able to play match coverage to be able to go win in this league. And, you know, in the offseason, Coach Saban and I talk a lot. And, you know, that was one thing that he brought up watching us on third downs. And I thought he had some really good points of having one or two more variations of things that we can do, right, to be able to complement some of the stuff that we're already doing. And you know, you look at our third down numbers in the past in our history, we've been pretty good. And we're not where we needed to be. We had too many third and longs where we didn't get off the field, you know. And so for us, maybe having a couple more variations and things that we do. And then certainly, you know, to be a dominant defense, you've got to be able to go play some press and man. And that's something that we've always done. We did more of it in 2024. And then last year did a little bit less for a number of reasons. But something that, you know, I hope that we're moving back in a direction to where we feel like we can do that and also play a couple variations of some matchier style coverage.
0: And see, that's the fun stuff. Like, that's kind of getting into it as far as, you know, and when he talks about match coverage, it's the defense, especially in the secondary, it's knowing your rules of, hey, once they get to this certain yard mark, it turns into essentially man-to-man. Like, you start to read certain things of, hey, if they line up in a trip set and I'm the backside safety, I'm looking at number three. If he crosses over into, you know, my hash, then essentially it becomes man-to-man at a certain level. Like, I got to match up with him. And then out there on the corners, once they get vertical, kind of pass certain things off, they have to communicate. And it's a lot of playing with your eyes. So going back to that interception with Zabin Brown there with against Oklahoma in the college football playoff, it's one of those things where pre-snap, John Mateer sees something. And at the snap of the ball, the last thing he sees is Zabin Brown kind of, you know, turn his butt

0: the sideline of having, okay, he's squeezing down. So whatever read I have on this RPO, I know once I flash this, hopefully my receiver sits down, and all of a sudden Zamir Brown turns his back. You know, he goes from butt to the sideline, back to face up, and the ball is literally waiting on him. It hits him right in the chest, and he keeps it pushing. Like, it's excellent. It is excellent once you kind of disguise, and I think that's the kind of level of experience that's going to be beneficial for Kane Womack defensively, because he doesn't have to necessarily do the teaching portion. It's no, these guys know. You see this formation, you see this, you know what's coming. Look at down and distance. All right, boom, let's play with them. Let's see where it goes. But I think that's what helps. What the benefits that you have in the secondary of being able to disguise some things and move some guys around, I think helps out that defensive front, because the fact that, hey, if we're not getting home at the level in which we're used to, or not putting too much pressure on the quarterback, we know that our guys in coverage are still locking down, no matter how much time it really goes. But we'll continue hearing from Kane Womack, defensive coordinator there in Alabama. Also continue to get with your calls, your text messages, always welcome, 205-834-9450. Keep it locked right here on Morning Jogs.
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10: A Better Life with Dr. Sanjay Gupta.
11: So-called superagers, they are an enviable segment of the population. People who are older than 80, whose brains function like someone a fraction of their age. It's true, a lot of these people have genetics on their side, but more and more research is bearing out the idea that people who practice good brain health also slow their cognitive decline. Dr. Richard Isaacson, a pioneer in the Alzheimer's space, told us that, quote, his studies have found lifestyle changes including diet, exercise, reducing stress and optimizing sleep, along with managing vascular risk factors with certain medications, can actually help grow brain areas and also reduce telltale signs of Alzheimer's, such as tau tangles and amyloid plaques. What else helps? Staying social, surrounding yourself with family and friends, and maybe even volunteering for a real sense of purpose. I'm Dr. Sanjay Gupta, helping you live a better life.
12: Lock it in.

0: 26:19 here on Morning Jocks. Damian Mitchell, John Saber. Conrad out this morning, but he'll be back for three-man front from 10 to 2. As we inch closer to the start of the college football season, it's been a long offseason. It's been a long offseason. But fall camps going around in college football. And really, truly, it's been funny. I was thinking about this during the break, and I saw a play from Eric Singleton in Florida from Aaron Filo, which we know that how that situation is. Don't know who the quarterback is. But, man, one, Eric Singleton, I didn't realize this, but every single college game, no matter the location, every single college game that he's played in, he's had at least one catch, which is – I mean,
1: mind-blowing almost.
0: Yeah, you're right. Yeah. Like, for somebody that, you know, started off at Georgia Tech, hit the transfer portal, transferred to Auburn, and now he's at Florida on his third school, but yet every single game he's played in, he's had at least one catch. And again, hey, that just kind of goes to show the talent that in which he is, that, hey, we got to find a way to get him the football. And I know Auburn fans, you know, I know we've been seeing the viral clips of Cam Coleman and all those catches, but I think the Eric Singleton transfer is going to be one of those ones we look back and saying, man, would have liked
1: that's
0: to have,
1: where we missed.
0: Yeah. Like, and then of course, hindsight's always 20/20 when, you know, because I look at, you know, had some Auburn players known that Alex Golish was coming in. And again, I don't know how the inner workings happened, if he had conversations with some guys, but especially the receiver position. Hey, if you had known that Alex Golish was going to come in as your head coach, you kind of probably would look back and say, you know what, with the way that he runs his system, If I'm a receiver, it's I know I'm going to get the ball. Like, I know I'm going to get, you know, a high powered offense. And again, maybe, you know, the bag was too much at Texas, so Cam Coleman had to make business decisions at Florida. Eric Singleton Jr., there's no telling. But all in all, that's just the nature of college football and where we're going. New look for just about everybody. New look as far as players, coaches, schemes, teams. Like, it's the ever-changing landscape of you don't know what to expect when it comes to this transfer portal era, NIL era, because teams can be bought, teams can be replaced year after year. And when you have some of those, especially for Georgia, like look at Georgia, for example, when sometimes you can retain some big-time names, you kind of feel good about where your season could potentially be. But I'm excited to see what goes on for both Auburn and Alabama. Continuing hearing from defensive coordinator Kane Womack. He starts talking about the defensive philosophy as far as when it comes to tackling. And I know Alabama last season, hence, you know, to start the season against Florida State, tackling was an issue. But here's the defensive coordinator Kane Womack discussing just what it takes to be a fundamentally sound tackling team.
2: My job, right, as a coaching staff, our job is to physically get our players ready to play the game. And a lot of it, right, is the energy and juice and the passion that they play with as well. You know, we didn't do a good enough job at the beginning of last season. We got hit in the mouth early against Florida State, and we didn't respond in the second half well enough to go win that game. And so some of that you can say is tackling, but some of it, right, is the passion, energy, and juice that you play with, and both those things have to show up. Today, all right, was the first live work that we got. You saw our guys at the beginning of practice do a really good job of playing with passion and energy. And Patrick Murphy came in and talked to the team about Mudita, right, which is a genuine excitement for your teammates almost more than yourself. And so it was impactful yesterday when we heard that message. And it was something that we've kind of been talking about and searching for. And so you saw that early, but then as practice went on, right, you had guys that started to kind of lose, you know, they're getting tired, right? They're starting to wear down. And keeping that same energy as a defense as well. So tackling and energy, all of that goes in hand of being an efficient tackling team.
0: As defense coordinator Kane Womack talking about just the philosophy and science and art behind tackling. Like, yeah, you could teach you all the techniques, but at some point in time, it's just all about getting the ball carrier to the ground. And I think for Alabama fans, they're especially because everything hinges on the last thing that you saw, and kind of going back to last season, it was the first thing that you saw. The tackling was an issue. And again, I don't take too much into this, you know, the situation with the last game of the season with Indiana, because at that point you just played a team that was better than you. Simple as that. Even if you were the most fundamentally sound team as far as, you know, getting ball carriers to the ground. When Cole read off the stat that they ran 50 times for over 200 yards, it kind of, I had to take a step back and wait a minute. Did I watch the same game? Like, they ran the ball 50 times on them?
1: Yeah.
0: Yeah. It's just, we're so used to seeing that on the opposite side of things, where it's Alabama kind of dictating the things. But also, I think that defensively for Kane Womack and some of the offenses that you're going to face now with this 9-game conference schedule, and, you know, your first test in the SEC will be Kentucky, and it's not the Kentucky of old with Mark Stoops. Like, it's not, I don't know. I just go by what I've seen Will Stein, that he has, I mean, he's a spread guy. Like, he's going to kind of ramp up the pace for Kentucky offensively, so it's going to look different. But I do think that now when you have Texas A&M on that schedule, now, of course, you know what Lane Kiffin is going to present with you in LSU. Tennessee, like the style in which you see week to week, you're going to get some tempo, but you're going to have just a little few tweaks here and there. But when you look at some of the quarterback play you're going to be experiencing, with, like, you know, Sam Levitt, does Marcel Reed take that next jump as a veteran quarterback there at Texas A&M? Of course, now, you know, poke fun, but Auburn for Byron Brown, because again, what if he replicates what he did at USF? That's another thing of talk about getting, you know, having more hats to the football. You want to talk about tackling, like, you're going to have to make sure you wrap up some of these guys. All of these guys, if you want your defense to have success. But I do think that some of the pieces that Alabama is returning, you feel confident that, hey, you iron out some things, you get a few tweaks here and there, there's no telling where this team could be. And a guy that started to blossom late last year for Alabama and really started to make a name for himself is Yanze Pierre. And defensive coordinator Kane Womack discussed, you know, Yanze's development here in the 2026 fall camp.
2: I think Yanze has just continued to take steps in the right direction. I mean, you know, here's a guy at the beginning of the season where, you know, he was played a role for us, right? But his role continued to increase and grow. And, you know, I've made no bones about it, right? We haven't had probably the pass rush that we would like over the first 2 years, but Yanze started putting us in a position to where we could do some more things on the back half of last season. And I think that he's continued to elevate his craft. Right now, he's got a lot of confidence when he comes off the edge. You can see it in his movement, his anticipation, and those things got to translate to game day, but certainly excited about his trajectory.
0: And I do think that Yanze Pierre, especially, and again, as a young guy on a pretty stacked defensive line last year, you started to see, okay, I think it was right around November. It was kind of the month of November. I remember him having a big play in LSU, and then it started to continue to build. And that's one thing you got to have is confidence, especially when you're going to be looked at. And players know, players have this feel when you start to look at the depth chart, or you kind of, you know, you start to pick up game by game, like, hey, I'm getting some more snaps. Okay, like, this team is really dependent on me. Okay, so does he take that next step as far as being that anchor on the defensive line for Kane Womack and the Alabama defense because of just his experience and, you know, his high motor? Does he take some off of, you know, linebackers if because of how disruptive he is on the defensive front? And also, if you're a secondary, it's, okay, well, we can kind of, you know, be a little bit more aggressive because we think our defensive line is going to get back there and penetrate and kind of disrupt the pocket for the quarterback. And I think Yanze Pierre is going to be a vital piece of what Alabama defensively is going to be. I mean, if they're going to look like the Alabama of old, where they're just disruptive on the defensive line, they're strong up front, they can hold their own in the trenches, you're not going to have as many question marks on the defensive line as you do the offensive line for Alabama.
1: Of your top 8 tacklers from last year, he was 6, but he is also the only sophomore. Everyone else was juniors and seniors, mm-hmm. talking about Deontay Lawson, Jefferson Bray, Hill Green, Sab, LT Overton, and Damani Jackson. So this is a guy that, mm-hmm. yeah, it, just in his, I won't say second year, but his sophomore year, he was up there, like I said, number 6, I think, in total tackles of last year. So yeah. This guy is a disruptor, and he's coming back for another year in the same system. Yeah. People do need to watch out.
0: Yeah, and that's the thing. It builds confidence of like, okay, I don't have to think about my my job as I'm doing it now. Now it's, hey, coach called this. I know exactly where I need to be. Let me go out here and do it at the best of my ability. And I think that kind of breeds confidence into a younger player. And again, he was a sophomore last season. Everybody's going to get bigger, faster, stronger. Now does that football IQ start to span? Does Kane Womack start to play some games with, hey, maybe we can start him out at, you know, does he go from a three technique to out wide? Can we play some games? Well, again, you know, we had this conversation years ago with Pete Golden when he had Will Anderson dropping out in coverage. And then you're like, why isn't he rushing the passer or some of the exotic things? Because of this, just their skill set. But I think Kane Womack, at least defensively and what he does, he brings certain pressures at certain times. I thought he hit the nail on the head when he talked about the third downs, because there were certain moments in games where Alabama was able to – there were moments where you wanted them to – if they put this ball on the – if they make the offense punt, you feel as though, okay, we got them in a third and long situation.
1: Yeah, that's a win.
0: That's a win.
1: Yeah.
0: That's a win. But I do think – now with some of the things that you're able to do with some of the older guys that are returning and some of the guys that are developing, you're in a good spot there defensively. So we'll continue the conversation on the other side. We see your text messages, see your calls, 205-834-9450. We'll get to some of those texts and calls on the other side. Keep it locked right here on Morning Jock.
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0: 6:35 here on Morning Jocks. Damian Mitchell and John Saber here with you. 205-834-9450. 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Let's go to the phone lines. And the guy that started all this commotion yesterday, hopefully he's hopefully he realizes that it got a little wicked. But let's go to Lamar in Bluntsville. What's going on this morning, Lamar?
1: Oh, man, I'm just eager to get back to you guys. I'm 61 years old, and I've heard it and seen a little bit of everything ever since I've been Auburn. I've been Auburn fan since I was 18, and I'm like an old bull. I got battle scars, but I'm still standing, and I'm not afraid of anything. I'll just be honest with you. But one thing that I was thinking about that I wish I'd have told on the radio yesterday is them bringing in Golish and getting rid of Hugh Freeze reminded me of the early 80s when Auburn got rid of Doug Baldwin and brought in Pat Dye. Pat Dye had that hard-working blue-collar worker about him. He put them to the test and found out who he wanted his ball players to be. And the ones that wasn't going to cut the mustard or just didn't buy in, he got rid of them. And he laid the groundwork for a team that consistently beat people through the 80s. And you went from back early when Doug Barfield, you know, you weren't sure you were going to win the game. You just hoping you was. Now, you know, when Auburn hit the field, they rolled up their sleeves, and you could see, you know, that hard work ethic about them. And now, 1992, when they brought in Terry Bowden, Auburn was picked probably at the bottom of the list. But they didn't have no superstars or no five-stars on that 93 team. They just had a bunch of hard-working, blue-collar workers that had a bitter taste in their mouth from the year before. And what did Auburn do in 1993? They won the whole thing. And Auburn had two walk-ons on that team, on that 93 team, Willie Whitehead and Jason Miska. They didn't have any stars, but what they had was some guys that bought in. And they went to war in 93 with people. Now comes, we got rid of Hugh Freeze reminded me of Doug Barfield bringing Golish. It's like that roll your up. And I got an anchor tattooed on my shoulder, and I've been in some bar fights kind of coach.
0: Let's go.
1: And I am eager to see. And I know you Bama fans, I got a kick out of y'all yesterday. I swear to God, I wore my legs out slapping my legs over it. I didn't mean to get y'all's panties in the wad, Alabama fans. I did not mean to do that. But I love talking football. And I love it being an Auburn fan amongst a bunch of Bama fans. God, dog, I get a kick out of that. When I was in my 30s and 40s, guys, I used to have Iron Bowl arm wrestling tournaments where I work at. They'd be running their jaw bones, and I won those things. I'm stout for my age. And I said, well, come on up here. Iron Bowl's tomorrow. Put your arm on that table. Let's have Iron Bowl part one. Tomorrow's part two. And that was 1993 when I did that in 2004. And I love it, and I think that's what Coach Golish and that staff is. And one of those, didn't Auburn hire one of the assistants that Alabama let go, one of the coaches, and they hired him on Auburn's team this year? I believe so. But I love it, guys. I really do love football this time of the year. What it feels like, you got an Alabama and Auburn fans, it's like two brothers in the same house. We have fist fights. But if somebody come down south and up north try to kill our football or try to take it away, we would stand shoulder to shoulder, and I don't think anybody stand against that.
0: Exactly.
1: But you two guys, I just love your show, man. Y'all appreciate y'all guys letting us get on there and you know, give us our opinion. That's just my opinion, what I think's coming, that's what right. I've seen over my lifetime.
0: Absolutely, man. But Lamar.
1: You guys are great, though. Y'all really are.
0: Man, we appreciate you, man. And listen, and that's the thing. It feels as though this isn't wishful thinking this year. And I think what you got a lot of from Hugh Freeze, at least the first year, you kind of give him a little bit of a grace period. Like, hey, it takes a little bit of adjustment. But it seems as though we're trending in the right direction. But the past two seasons there at Auburn, it's been more of a, well, we think we should be here. But then in actuality, you go out there and how close you were, it's, no, we can't continue to be close. We got to win some of these ball games. And again, I like Alex Golish for selfish reasons because I'm a former receiver, and the way that his offense is structured, it takes the load off. And like I genuinely love how he makes you defend sideline to sideline, as far as spacing. Every blade of grass has to be accounted for, and he makes it simple for the quarterback of, hey, especially for a guy like Byron Brown, we're going to ask you to do these things, but we're also going to make it extremely easy for you. If they give you a light box, let's run the football. Let's not overthink it. Let's play some games with them as far as RPOs. If they're trying to be a little bit more aggressive, you got some really quality guys to go out there and perform at a high level. It's just now, can you do this in the SEC on a consistent basis? And I lean to the optimistic side of things. Like, I think that, again, I'm not expecting Byron Brown to go out there and throw for 3,000, run for 1,000, but I do think that he is going to be absolutely effective in the system as a guy that's played in it for a ton of years, been with Alex Golish the whole ride there in South Florida. And now you build on that with some of the guys that you have returning, some of the guys that have familiarity with the system, and now can you do everything a tick faster because of the fact of you're going against SEC competition week in and week out. But I do think that, again, when you look at the whole picture and the confidence that you have in DJ Durkin on the defensive side and some of the pieces that are continuing to develop and guys that have been in this system the entire run, it's hard not to feel confident about what Auburn could be. And again, we went through the schedule. You had a more, John, you had a more of a 6-6, 7-5 at the high note. I had him at 8-4 because I do think that there's, again, you got to take into account injuries. You got to take into account, you know, where teams are,
2: right,
0: and how they play things out. I think that for Auburn, you're expecting good things, but I think everything has to be within reason. Like, I don't think anybody's looking at Auburn saying like, hey, they're going to in 2026. You're expecting them to go out here and compete for college football playoff, but you do think that there's going to be enough stability there where, to what Alex Golish said during SEC media days, there's a foundation that's laid. There's an identity. We're not going to sit here, you know, the following Monday for the entire season thinking, man, if only the offense would have finally got it together. No, he's not going to beat his head against the wall. Like, he's going to see that, hey, this is where our strength is. This is what we're going to do. We have a few call it and run it situations where we're not putting the quarterback and, you know, no shot at Peyton Thorne where he's working out mental math before he takes a snap. It's, nope, I see the ball. I see the box. Let's get out here. Okay, the box is light. Let's run this thing. Not overthinking it because you have a quality back in Jeremiah Cobb, Bryson Washington transferring in from Baylor. You've got Davenport coming in from South Florida, Omar Mabson, a guy that has really, really started to blossom. And we saw him in certain things, certain times last year where you feel confident that, hey, we can find ways to be effective on the offensive side. And then defensively, it's the bar was set extremely high last year in certain games at certain times. But I do think that, hey, if you do take a step back, you've got an absolute eraser in Xavier Atkins. You've got some veteran leadership there in the secondary with Sylvester Smith and Champ Anthony. I think defensive line, the development of Jared Smith out there on the edge, because you still got to replace what you had when Keyron Crawford and Keldrick Fault. But I do think the system in which they run, DJ Durkin is like, hey, next man up. Like, hey, this is what we do. This is going to be effective. You see how we want it done. And again, nobody's expecting them to make college football playoff jump, but they're going to be better. They're going to be better. It's going to be more fluid. I think it's going to be more stability on both ends, more cohesion of Auburn looking like a team instead of just a collection of players that can play at a high level.
2: And I have felt that too about Auburn. I do think that they will be better. I just don't know if the record will show it. Not that they'll right. be worse than 5-7. I don't think that. I just think that, yeah, they'll be a better team than last year, but probably ultimately 6-6 as opposed to 8-4, 9-3, like some fans are thinking out there. Like, yes, they can be a better team, but the record itself may not reflect it because you may be a better team, but there are several games in there you're going to be punching up that. And just because mm-hmm. you're a better team doesn't mean that you can beat those teams. Now, if you can, hey, the foundation is going to be even stronger because, right. all right, you've shown early on that you can do this. So it's going to be expected that you do this later on. So I really expect Auburn to be better. I just don't know if their record will reflect it compared to people's expectations.
0: Yeah, and I think that's fair. I think that's fair when you look at, you know, what Auburn has to deal with as far as scheduling goes, because I do think that some of the question marks that you have about Auburn, you don't necessarily have about the LSUs of the world or, you know, Alabama's in certain times that, again, it's challenging. Ole Miss coming off of a college football playoff. It's, okay, can they be competitive in those matchups? Can they, like you said, punch above their weight class just a few times, kind of give some teams a scare? But like you said, the foundation would have been set as we go through the 2026 season. 205-834-9450. We'll continue with your text message, your calls on the other side. Keep it locked right here on more.
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0: Damian Mitchell, John Saber, here with you to the top of the hour as we pass you on to McElroy and Kublik in the morning. Continue the college football conversation. We got the Jocks kickoff party tonight. Congratulations to all the people that have won tickets. Excited to say hey to y'all. Appreciate everybody that's going to be there tonight there at Regents Field. Hope it will be a fun time. We're not to worry about the weather like we did last year. We're going to have it in there ballroom. Yeah. So we're going straight to it. Excited to just see everybody. And I'm pretty sure there are going to be some discussions. Hopefully everybody keeps it peaceful. As far as, you know, I don't want anybody to have, you know, like the Lamar from Bluntsville situation where all of a sudden they say one positive thing about your team and everybody starts jumping on you. But I'm excited. Should be a fun time. Excited to see everybody there. 205-834-9450. Let's go to another Auburn fan wants to talk with us. What's going on this morning, Don?
1: Hey, good morning, guys. Hope everybody's doing well on a beautiful morning. But, hey, I got to compliment Lamar. Lamar, you're a great Auburn fan, and, man, you know your stuff, buddy. I mean, I remember the Pat Dyes first year, how he had to come in and change everything. And I believe Golis, I agree with you, Lamar. I believe Golis has got a little Pat Dye in him. He's a no-nonsense coach. And I'm optimistic as well about this team. I'm Damian John, I know you know how optimistic I am. I mean, I think 8-4 can happen.
2: Yeah, but you also felt 9-3, which had happened last year, too. So,
1: well, Damon and Conrad would tell you I've been saying 8-4, 9-3 for the last 5 years. But
2: correct, right. But to be fair, you had the talent to do that. It's just sadly the coaching wasn't there.
1: Absolutely, John. You're absolutely right. And, I mean, I agree with you. But, I mean, not only we have goals, I mean, Damian, look at all the offensive staff he brought with him that really knows how to run a good offense. I mean, I know you're a Josh Heupel fan and love this offense.
0: Yeah. It's just, can you do it in the SEC consistently, man? That's the biggest question.
1: No, absolutely. You're right. And, I mean, this 9-game schedule is tough, and we got to play 5 of the 9 on the road. They're going to do the rotate that every year. And those four games in October, we have to win at least, in my opinion, to do 8-4 or 9-3. We need to win 2 of those 4.
0: Yeah.
1: And, you know, we could lose all 4. I mean, you know, and I got us losing to Georgia and Ole Miss in those 4 and then beating Tennessee and upsetting LSU at home. But, I mean, you know, I mean, I'm not saying it's going to happen, but it could.
0: Yeah, I mean, yeah, you're right.
1: Okay. But anyway, guys, I will see everybody tonight. Looking forward to it. Hoping we're going to have a good, nice, peaceful night and everything, and I will see both of y'all tonight, guys. Thank you so much.
0: 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We'll wrap up with some of your text messages, 205-834-9450. Josh from U.S. Steel says, y'all are talking like Auburn is a poverty program. We had a better team than Oklahoma, Missouri, Kentucky last year and should have won the game against Georgia and had a real shot against Alabama. Well, in the game of football, it comes down to did you win or did you lose?
2: I heard shoulda in there. So
0: yeah. Listen, you...
2: The Cleveland Browns had a better team than the Seattle Seahawks. They should have went 17-0.
0: Listen, man.
2: But no.
0: If you had a better team,
2: We would have synced it.
0: Cassie says she's looking forward to seeing us tonight.
2: Hey, Cassie.
0: That'll be fun. Jimmy says, love Lamar's passive-aggressive phone calls. Him accusing Bama fans of getting their panties in a bunch is top-shelf poking the bear behavior. But that's what we love about college football, and it's getting closer. 17 days away from week zero, 24 days from week.
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0: McElroy and Kubelik in the morning.
1: Man, I haven't heard this song in a long time. This is a good beat, John. It's a way to start a Wednesday here in August. It's August 12th. It is 7 a.m. in Birmingham. I am in Atlanta, Georgia. I am going to be speaking today. Looking forward to it. Be there, and I'll be back tonight. And look forward to the Jocks kickoff party. That'll be tonight. That'll be Barron's. Those of you that have won tickets, look forward to seeing you. Cole and I are going to be hosting a little Q&A tonight there at Regents Field in downtown Birmingham. And last year, washout, John, I'd say. Washout, to be very fair, it was probably the wettest I've been outside of a pool and or a beach and or a lake in a very long time. Was last year at the Jocks kickoff party, but so far forecast looking good, and for the record, it's inside tonight, John, which is a win for all of us here in August in Alabama, right?
2: I am extremely happy for that, because not only will we be inside away from the elements, but seeing as how it's August and we're going to be flirting with 100-degree feels-like temperature for not only this week and next week, we are indoors with central air, so yeah, you're going to get the best version of me at that kickoff party, because I ain't got to worry about storms or hauling heavy stuff and setting up, but nope, it's going to be cool, and I like it.
1: Are you going straight McLaren, where you have like 7 IPAs during the actual Jocks kickoff party?
2: Don't think I will do 7. I'm not as, I guess I'm not as strapped as like McLaren would be on that, but I'm not opposed to having single digits. But keep in mind, like, I do have to wake up and be here the next morning. So
1: it's true. McLaren had the midday.
2: Yeah, he had midday. Yeah, that was so much
1: midday
2: easier.
1: Midday show.
2: Yep.
1: Yeah, 100%. I feel like Landra might have a couple. That could happen.
2: Yeah, that's to be expected. That's the standard. Golden Domer wearing a kilt, Don running around, and Landrum having a couple. Yeah, those are kind of Jocks kickoff party standards.
1: Did Golden Domer actually win tickets this year, Damien? Like, how is that possible? Can we not at least like load the deck?
3: I haven't seen the full list, but I'm more than like I'm 97% sure that he won one.
1: That feels right. That feels right. I'm just looking forward to like Bama Hader reemerging at some point. I hadn't seen him in a minute. I feel like we always have the usual suspects tonight, and we're looking forward to seeing everybody. It'll be tonight at Regions, and it's one of my favorite nights of the year. I don't know about y'all. It's one of my favorite nights of the year because, like, look, we all have a relationship. Like, I grew up listening to morning radio, and I have felt like I had a relationship. I was invested in Kid Craddock in the morning. You know what I mean? But I never met Kid Craddock.
2: Yep.
1: Like, you know, like
2: him and Joe. Like, loved, yeah, all them. Yeah.
1: Yeah, and Kelly Raspberry, yeah, and yep. You know, I mean, it was like that was my morning
2: Psycho Shannon.
1: Along Psycho Shannon. Oh, that was a throwback. Look at you, John, just flexing your morning radio drive time knowledge.
2: I got it when I lived in Panama City. I got him there. Oh yeah. Yeah.
1: But I feel like, I mean, that's what's cool about tonight is the people that you kind of have a relationship with who are with you in the car every morning as you drive to and from work, drive to and from school. Like, we all get to be together. And frankly, like, we have a relationship with y'all as much as y'all have one with us. And we are nothing without our listeners and the involvement and the investment that y'all have in the show will never be taken for granted. And you guys, in many ways, will drive the show in some cases. How often this year, this week, guys, and you guys can both answer this, I'll be curious to get your take. How often this week have we gone completely off topic based on a tweet into the show, a text into the show, or in some cases, a call into the show?
3: Oh, man, like it's been
2: quite a bit.
3: It's been quite a bit, especially as we get closer to football season, because like we talked about it this morning on Morning Jocks, it's everybody feels like there's a chance, whether that's, you know, college football playoff expectations, but everybody feels as though, man, my team can make a bowl game no matter where you are. And it just kind of, you get a feel of just one, how close we are to college football season officially kicking off. But also, like you said, it makes you feel like we're a part of, because the way we may see something or think about something could be completely opposite for somebody that's, you know, either a casual fan or a diehard. And it's just kind of fun, you know, just kind of racking each other's brains of, okay, we look at it from this perspective, but then, you know, the fan that's been invested for years upon years upon years, they could say like, hey, this is giving me a feeling from back in the day. And we had never really, you know, thought of it like that, but it's always eye opening.
1: 100%. It's always fun, and we always appreciate you guys being with us. I do want to start with something that's close to home and yet low-hanging fruit all at the same time. Did you see the viral picture that went around? It's got about 2 million views going around right now on social media. And the only reason why I even start the show with this, because I find it such a great indicator of where we're at in society. Like, it is amazing, and I need y'all's response to this. Did you see the picture of Auburn's football team versus the picture of Alabama's football team?
3: Yes.
2: Yes, I yes. did, yes.
1: Did you see some of the tweets that were coming out about it, the responses that were coming out about it, and the just the overall assessment of where the team might be relative to where the picture is? Is that not hilarious?
3: It's insane.
2: Any like, kind of edge in this anything. Rivalry they can find and get, they will take. And I'm here for it.
1: Now, all right, so let's just set the stage, and we will retweet this because I find it amazing. I think it's incredible. First of all, Auburn's picture looks fantastic. It's like they went out and got certain individuals off campus just so they have a nice even number across the board. I mean, like, the section is perfect. Like, it's perfectly filled. All the color of the uniforms coupled with the white shirt, polos, and the way that it's almost completely symmetric. Like, it's just, it's a beautiful team picture. Is it not? Will we not all agree?
2: I don't disagree. The only thing I wish they would have done, move one section to the left. Because you have a big, giant 25 right in the middle. Could have easily made it 26.
1: Ooh.
2: That's the only critique I would have on it. This picture is rather clean. Like, the only weird, messy looking thing is the bushes under it. But the team itself, it looks like someone might, I'm not making fun of disease like this, but someone may have a hint of OCD in there with like, nope. No, you got to move your number 41 just a little bit more. Move your arm just a little bit. I need 2 centimeters. There we go. All right, perfect. No one move. No one breathe.
1: 100%. I don't disagree with what you're saying as far as the section. Okay, breaking this thing down. The section is 25. However, if you look at the section just to the left and right, 24 and 26, there's 3 or 4 additional rows of bleachers there in the back. So you couldn't out the entire section had you gone over one or the other. I'm sure whoever put this picture together, because this took time. And can we not agree that this took time?
3: 100%.
1: This had to have taken time.
2: Clear effort, yeah.
1: Like, this is a great effort, and I think it looks tremendous, and the presentation's beautiful, and there's a lot of things to like about it. This took time to put this picture together. And I'm sure they did probably look at the idea, man, 26 would be cool, right? I mean, I'm sure that... If you put this much time into organizing how the picture is going to look, you probably consider doing it in a different section of the stadium. You also then look at Alabama's, and it's like cattywamp and sideways, and the top doesn't necessarily fill out, and it's a, you know.

0: team picture would cause so much just commotion, and like everybody has a think piece about it. It's a team picture. Snap it real quick and I'll go on to the next thing. But you can tell how much detail went into this. Like it's
1: 100%.
0: It's like, hey, you know, make sure everybody's shoulders are, you know, at the same angle, at the same level. You know, hey, like John said, kind of, hey, scoot your left knee in 2 centimeters.
2: The numbers are, for the most part, in numerical order.
0: Right.
2: I mean, yeah, you go up, they're kind of different, but I've seen there's some duplicates or whatever, but left to right, numbers increase.
0: Everybody's like, well, Alabama's not polished anymore. Kalen DeBoer, Nick Saban would have never so had good. This picture look so messy. I'm like, it's a team picture, man. Knock it out and let's go on.
1: Well, it just goes to show you like where we're at in society more than anything else. It's like the overreaction to something that just doesn't matter
0: at all
1: is unbelievable. Think about how many things in life right now we overreact to. That means nothing. It doesn't matter. It has no impact whatsoever. It's in some ways even misleading. And yet we still have such a strong reaction. And the internet is undefeated. We know that for sure. Like, it is just hilarious. The amount of reaction that this is garnered. It's like, dude, I've had this in like 4 different group messages. I'm like, dude, what? Who cares? Like, what does it matter? Why are we talking about this? But it also goes back to how optimistic everybody feels at the beginning of the season. You know, it's like, look how organized we are. We finally have a coach that will organize. You know what I mean? It's like the reaction. And if you love goalish, you're going to be like, even something as small as the picture is as buttoned up as humanly possible. And if you dislike DeBoer, you're going to sit there and say, see, look at how unorganized they look in the picture. I told you this guy doesn't know what he's doing. Like, it's unbelievable how people have a conclusion and will use any ounce detail piece of information to press on their conclusion, especially now that everybody has a voice via social media. Like, if you feel a certain way, you're going to get your point across and you will find every possible reason to justify the way you feel the way you feel. And if you want to potentially, you will just overlook anything that would disobey your argument. Like Golden Domer, for example, every time he calls in, brings up really, really good takes. Like, he really does. But it's from one position exclusively. It's through one lens. We gloss over details that would counteract that argument. You know what I mean? And it's just, I'm just amazed at where we're at. Let's go to Paul in Wadawi. Paul, what's going on, my friend? How are you?
3: Hey, Greg, how's it going? When I woke up this morning and I saw that picture, the first thing I thought of was Greg McElroy. I was like, I know he's going to see all that disorganization on Alabama side and say, at least like I did, is this what we have to look forward to for the rest of the season? The offensive line out of place, the defense is out of place. I mean, is this what we have to look forward to? And I just wanted to call in. It's my first time calling the show. This is a great time of year because everybody has a potential for a national or a conference championship, and that's all good until the first week of the season, then all that talk shuts up after that.
1: It absolutely does, Paul. And I think it's funny because, like, this was not really on my bingo card until I woke up this morning at 3:30 in the morning and I had, like, 7 texts about it. And I was like, well, if this is generating reaction via the group messages I'm in, it must be it'll probably generate a little reaction on the radio show, too. So we might as well do a little something on it. And what's funny to me, answer me this, Paul, Damien, Bear, there's a lot of money that has been spent on Pablo Picasso paintings. Am I wrong? Like,
2: no, can't confirm.
1: If you look at,
2: right. Like, I mean, not personally, but can't confirm. Yes.
1: Us three not involved in such expenses, a bit out of our price range. However, there's a tremendous amount of money that is spent on abstract art, right? It's sometimes, I actually like abstract art, believe it or not. Like, I think it's kind of cool. I grew up in a home. My mom's an interior designer. Like, kind of grew up with an appreciation for abstract art. And if I'm looking at the abstract art, I'm like, frankly, I'm not sure what I'm looking at. Not sure. Doesn't look great, to be honest with you, but it's worth something. Not sure why it's worth something, but it's worth something.

0: So to me, beauty's in the eye of the beholder. I frankly don't care what the team picture looks like. I could care less. I really could. I could care less. Because I frankly could care less what a Pablo Picasso looks like, too. I think a Pablo Picasso painting's not the best-looking painting in the world. I think there's a lot of really pretty paintings. I'd rather buy a dang Bob Ross than a Pablo Picasso. I mean, I'm telling you, I'd rather buy it right off the easel. I'd watch the show, buy the painting. Give me one of those, all right? Those landscape pictures are beautiful. Beautiful. Pablo Picasso, not so much. Something tells me, though, and I don't know this for certain, but I do think that Pablo Picasso commands a slightly higher premium than a Bob Ross. Am I wrong, boys? I have no idea. I know you guys might be in that market.
1: No.
0: I'm not sure.
1: I think you're spot on, brother.
0: But it's like all of a sudden, the thing that I get to here is like everyone listening to this show has an opinion. Everyone has an opinion. You love Alex Golish. You don't like Alex Golish. You love Kalen DeBoer. You don't like Kalen DeBoer. Maybe there's just a small segment of the population out there that is indifferent about the two head coaches at the two biggest schools in our state. But I would imagine, guys, and I don't know about you, I don't want to speak out of turn here, I would imagine that segment of the population that is quote-unquote indifferent might be hovering about 5%. Maybe.
1: Yeah. I give or take.
0: You think maybe a little more? You think people are indifferent about Alex Golish and Kalen DeBoer at their respective schools? Really? In this state? 5% felt generous.
2: Yeah. It for sure single digit.
1: Yeah, like it's definitely single digit.
0: Okay. So I sum this entire segment up with this. You're going to feel the way you want to feel. Cole and I, Damian and I, Saber and I, Damian and Saber, Damian and Conrad, Conrad and Pat, Pat and Landrum. Like we're going to tell you how we think it is based on the facts that are presented, right? Like we're going to try our best to bring levity to the assessment of these programs. But in reality, you're going to see what you're going to see. You're going to feel what you're going to feel. And it was best exemplified yesterday by these two pictures. These two pictures are a metaphor. They are seriously a metaphor for how people feel and how rooted in their beliefs people are. Every Auburn fan I know, and I'm telling you, every single one I know, I've yet to meet one that has not felt this way, feels like the program is in a much better position today than they were 6 months ago, 8 months ago, 12 months ago. Every single one of them is insanely optimistic about the future. And guess what? Rightfully so. I want them to feel that way. I think that's tremendous. If you like your head coach, that's a good thing. I want that for you. Regardless of what color you wear or what team you pull for, I want you to like your head coach. So every Auburn fan I know right now is like, dude, we are going in the right direction. Arrow pointing up. I don't disagree. So therefore, they look at the picture that was put out the other day and they say, see, look, this is what an organized outfit looks like. Meanwhile, Alabama, yes, they went to the playoff, won 11 games last year, won a first-round playoff game on the road, first team to do that. They, I think, overachieved in many ways, given the flaws that were on the roster last year. I have every reason to believe they're going to be better this year. I think a lot of Alabama fans actually believe that as well. However, there is that very, very vocal minority that will look at this picture and say, see, see, see, Kalen doesn't know what he's doing. Look at the picture. So what I'm encouraging everybody to do is to just take a step back. Let's not overanalyze one specific reason why we feel a certain way. Let's evaluate the big picture. Let's evaluate the overall trajectory. And let's approach it with some sense, as opposed to micromanaging every single ounce of information that's on social media or in a message board or what have you, micromanaging every single aspect of that and overreacting in a way that feels absurd. Can we do that, John, Damien? Can we all do that together this year, please?
1: Hey, I'm with you, brother. Like, there were people, this is how crazy it was. People were looking at where Austin Mack and Keelan Russell were in, like, around Kalen DeBoer and basically saying that's the lean for the QB1 position.
0: 100%.
1: It's crazy.
0: That was in one of my group messages. Oh, look at the proximity. Look at the proximity. See? Look, look, look.
1: Like, he's got to be the guy.
0: What are we doing? Like, I know we are thin on information. Like, we will know more. We will expose more. We probably know more than we know more than we want to say right now. It's not going to do us any good to tell you what's going on behind closed doors right now. It's not going to help us with our relationships with the coaches. But, like, looking at a picture and drawing conclusions, to me, is a bridge too far. I want you to I'm in the business of radio. We are in the business of clicks, views, interest, reaction. And what I'm telling you now is that when you start zooming in on a team photo and drawing conclusions on a team photo, you are wasting your time. Can we all agree on that?
1: Yes.
0: Can we all agree?
1: I'm 100% on board.
0: Oh, my goodness. It's amazing. The other thing that I'm amazed by right now, I had to do an interview yesterday, and I think the first three or four questions, I'm telling you, were about the Big Ten against the SEC. The Big Ten against the SEC. I have some thoughts on the matter, and I'll give you them next on Mac and Q.
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0: McAvoy, Kubrick in the Morning on Jocks 94.5. It's just funny, like the first segment of the show, like I've never in a million years, when we started the show however many years ago, never did I think we would start the show with team pictures. But what it is, guys, it's confirmation bias. Like, you believe what you want to believe, and every single piece of evidence that gets put before you is going to lead you or to actually deepen your beliefs, like strengthen your hold on the opinions that you hold dear. Like, it's all it is. It's simple as that. Like, if you are pro-goalish, it's like, see, look at this picture. It's perfection. And it is. It's a beautiful picture. And if you dislike Kalen DeBoer, it's like, see, look at the picture. It's a mess down there. Like, confirmation bias. Just take everything with a grain of salt. That's all I'm saying. That's all I'm saying. Another area in which we use confirmation bias all the time is our conference supremacy arguments. Like, if you are an SEC supporter, and I think most of the people listening to this show, that probably they probably check that box. Doesn't necessarily matter what school, but you probably support a team in the Southeastern Conference. We are in Birmingham, Alabama, after all, and that is the heart of SEC country. If you are an SEC supporter, you will find every conceivable reason as to why the SEC is superior to the Big Ten. Well, deeper, look at the NFL draft picks. Look at the parity that exists in the league. You had a 4-8 Florida knock off one of the top teams in the country last year in Texas. It tells you all you need to know. You had a 4-8 South Carolina that took Alabama to the wire there in the middle half of the season. You had five teams in the 12-team college football playoff. There's a million examples that the SEC fans will draw on to prove their superiority, to which none of them are inaccurate. None are inaccurate. It's perfectly fine. If you feel that way, you're going to piece together information that helps to support your argument. Not that unlike the photos that we just evaluated for the first 15, 20 minutes of the show. Now, on the other side of the coin, you have the Big Ten. And there is no denying that the Big Ten at the top the last 3 years has been superior. They're 4-0 in college football playoff games head-to-head against the SEC. There's something to be said about that. They've won three straight national championships with three different programs. There's something to be said about that. And a big thing about where the leagues have gone and the amount of resources available to the Big Ten schools, and the whole argument, we've all heard it, right? Well, the SEC was doing NIL forever. That's why the SEC had such a huge advantage for the first 100 and some odd years of college football. But now that there are no rules, the Big Ten actually has more money, so they're proving it by putting together the most expensive rosters in the sport on a year-in, year-out basis, and it's been justified with the championships won. Well, a couple pushbacks on that ideal. One, Indiana was not one of the highest spending programs in the country. Not even close. if we're going to be completely honest. And they won the national championship in spite of not spending as much as their Ohio State Big Ten brethren or the Oregon Ducks, who are also in the Big Ten, or the Texas Longhorns, Texas A&M Aggies, Texas Tech Red Raiders, Auburn Tigers, by the way. These are like the top of Penn State, Nittany Lions. Like, all those teams spent more money than Indiana. None had the results that Indiana had. So it's not necessarily all about money. It's about coaching. It's about execution. It's about quarterback play. It's about a lot of different things, right? Like, we know what wins games. It's a million different factors that go into winning and losing football games. But there's this widely held notion and this constant debate. I did an interview yesterday, professional interview, really good questions. A guy that knows what he's doing. And I'm telling you, the first three or four questions were about SEC versus Big Ten. Who's better? Well, what do you think? Well, why? Well, here's my honest, and I really need your feedback on this. Because this is more of a, I think it's a fact-finding mission for me. As a guy that has played in the SEC, that lives in the SEC footprint, that calls SEC games every single week and calls high-level SEC games every single week, involving most of the time ranked versus ranked teams, teams that have legitimate college football playoff hopes. Like, I'm seeing those teams every week. So, yeah, personally for me, I know the SEC better and therefore probably think the SEC is slightly superior, but purely because of the depth of the SEC. I happen to think that 1 through 9 in the SEC is almost completely interchangeable. I really believe that. In the Big Ten, I think it's really 1 through 3, and then there's a gap, but 4 through 7 is excellent too. I think 4 through 7 actually this year in the Big Ten is taking a significant step forward. Like, I'm a big believer in Washington this year. I really like Penn State this year. I think they have a chance to be quite good. I think SC is a really dangerous team this season. I happen to think that Michigan's not going anywhere, and the stability that Kyle Whittingham will bring to that program will allow Michigan to rally up. The big three are as obvious as it comes. You have Ohio State, Indiana, and Oregon. Like, those three to me are kind of in a league of their own. And frankly, I think if you were just to ask me, I would have the third team in the Big Ten ranked higher in the preseason than the number one team in the SEC. Well, you ask that, well, why? Because I think that the Big Ten is a slightly more manageable path than the SEC. I think the likelihood of a third ranked team in the Big Ten finishing 10-2 is higher than that of the top ranked team in the SEC finishing 10-2. I just think the league is tough. It's a gauntlet, and you're going to lose a game or two that you're probably not expecting right now in the preseason. It's just the way it goes. It's a tough league. It's a really, really tough league. So I have always leaned just a little bit towards the SEC on a 1 through 9 basis. But my question to the audience is this, and this is what I'm desperate to get feedback on. Do you really care? Like, that's what I keep going back to. Like, this whole SEC versus Big Ten argument that exists every day. This is better. This one's better. Here's why. Here's why. It's like this knockdown, dragout. I understand a line's been drawn in the sand. They want the 24-team playoff. The SEC's digging in on 16. They have more money coming in every year, but the SEC has higher ratings. Like, it's constantly, you know, it's a wrestling match. It's a tug of war. I get it. I think it's all fun and games. But at the end of the day, does it really matter? And that's probably my biggest question, guys. It's like, we have spent an entire offseason debating the SEC versus Big Ten supremacy. And at the end of the day, it doesn't really matter. Do I think perception can help you? Sure. Yeah. I think it can help you. But I don't think it's the end-all, be-all. I mean, at the end of the day, you got to win the games. And let's be real. The last couple years, in the postseason, the SEC has not won the games. They've been right there for the taking. Yes, there's been a little SEC on SEC crime in the 12-team playoff. Bama beat Oklahoma. Ole Miss beat Georgia. Like, there's been a little bit of that, and that's been a challenge. But You got to win the games. So if the Big Ten wants to wave the flag, I can't push back on that. Totally get why they would want to do that. And the SEC trying to put together a counter-argument, I don't blame them at all for pushing back and citing what makes their league superior. I'm all good with both sides of the equation. But at the end of the day, it doesn't matter. I think if we were really going to get down to it, yes, there is tremendous pride in this part of the country. There is. There's tremendous pride, and there has been for two decades, starting back in the mid-2000s, when the SEC would go dominate in bowl games, and at the end of the game, you'd hear the chant, SEC, SEC, SEC, right? And there was it was a point of pride for people that wore that badge, that SEC logo patch on their jersey. It was a real point of pride. But as we've moved forward, and as we've gotten into the modern era, where, frankly, it's kind of every man for himself, even in the SEC. Like, yeah, the SEC bands together in many ways. But it's become a real revenue-generating entity. Like, it used to be, hey, Texas's success is Kentucky's success. It used to be, well, LSU's success is actually helping South Carolina. Bama winning titles, Georgia winning titles, actually is helping line the pockets of Vanderbilt. It used to be that way. And it still is in some ways, because rev sharing across the board is uniform in the SEC and has been and probably will be, at least for the foreseeable future. But now it's every man for himself. Like, now more than ever, it's like, hey, Texas has that. Like, what can we do to make more money so that we can counteract Texas? Like, hey, I could care less what's going on at Georgia. Like, we here in Knoxville at Tennessee, like, we got to do this. We got to put a logo on the field. We got to put a patch on the jersey. Like, it's every man for himself. So more so than ever before, the conference affiliation, while important, no one's denying its importance, but the level of togetherness at the conference level has never been lower. Like, what's good for Georgia is not good for LSU necessarily. What's good for A&M is not good for Oklahoma. What's good for Tennessee is not good for Florida. Like, a rising tide does lift all ships, but not as much today as it once did 20 years ago. So when we have these arguments about conference supremacy, does it really matter? Or should it almost be a little bit more like the National Football League in a sense that it's, hey guys, I'm an Alabama fan. The SEC can do what they got to do, but I'm an Alabama fan. Or, man, I love Mississippi State. I could care less what's going on in Tuscaloosa or in Birmingham at the conference office. Like, I got to take care of me. I'm only worried about me. I feel like that's where the sport has gone. And yet, the biggest narrative surrounding football over the last 8 months might be the SEC versus the Big Ten. When I don't think we look at it anymore as a conference versus conference race. It's an individual against individual. It's mano a mano. It's one-on-one. It's Indiana against Alabama. It's Ohio State against Texas. It's Michigan against Oklahoma. It's 1v1, as the kids say. So I want to hear from you, 205-834-9450. Do you actually care about the conference supremacy argument? Or are you more focused today on your own school than you've ever been before? We'll get your reaction next on Mac and Q.
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0: McElroy Kulik in the morning on Jackson 4-5. Just been a lot of debate, I feel like, in the last handful of months about the Big Ten against the SEC. Like, I just don't know if it matters. Like, I really don't. And I just am curious, because clearly it's a point that people are reacting to. People have a strong opinion on, because that there's a reason why people are asking the question, because it clearly generates clicks. Like, there's some type of data that supports this being a key topic of conversation heading into the 2026 season. There's data that supports that. Now, I will admit, I frankly think it matters? I think it drums up opinion. Yeah, of course. But I don't think it's the end all be all. I don't think it's like, it shouldn't be topic point number one here in college football in 26. And yet it feels like that's where it is. Tell you what's number one, and that's Bromberg's. It's a place I've been going for a very long time. I always appreciate the experience. The second I walk in the door at Bromberg's, it's just an elevated experience. And when I go and I purchase something from Bromberg's, I know it's going to stand the test of time. I know it's been responsibly sourced, whether it's a natural diamond, gold, jewelry, even gift items that we've purchased, heirloom items for our family, for godchildren, for friends, you name it, wedding gifts, we've done it. I pretty much get everything that is going to be standing the test of time at Bromberg's. And it's just a great experience, and I think you'll have the exact same feeling the second you walk in the door. It's Bromberg's in Mountain Brook or at the Summit. You can also check them out online at Bromberg's.com. All right, moving into some of your reaction, I got some tweets pulled up here. And guys, big news. I now have access to Twitter again.
2: Look at God.
0: Not actively using it, but I can figure out how to check out at Mac and Cube. So that's big. Not great at it, but have figured out how to do it again. We'll go next to Hamilton. Yes, we care. A conference bragging about being superior after pirating Southern football rosters and purchasing the talent of their rosters because they cannot compete organically while contributing to the destruction of college football. Yes, it's annoying. That's one side of the coin. Jolly weighing in. I don't care about the Big Ten. The teams within or its footprints top to bottom. Outside of Michigan and Ohio State, it's a cupcake league. As far as Indiana, they caught lightning in a bottle last season. Great run, fun to watch. It was a statistical outlier. Interesting. Okay. Wow. I think Indiana's here to stay. We have some people weighing in on the text line as well, 205-834-9450. John, where are we going?
2: Yeah, we do. Curtis texts in the exact opposite of the first one you read. Three words, couldn't care less. Okay, then.
0: Well, clearly, polarizing topic. Very polarizing topic.
2: Jamie in Alex City. Greg, I could care less who is perceived as a better conference. I believe the SEC is the best. I'm a Bama fan. I don't care what any other team does unless Bama is playing them.
0: That's kind of where I thought the sport has gone in a weird way. Like, for a long time, I do believe that the conference supremacy argument was substantial and necessary and important and fun. But now it's like, y'all, we can't worry about what's going on elsewhere. Like, we got to worry about us because we are in the fundraising business now. Like, we need to make money. So we can't necessarily do or worry about what's going on at the conference level across the board. It matters to an extent. Yes, like, we have a hand in it. But ultimately, like, we got to take care of our own backyard. More so than worrying about the neighborhood right now, like, we got to worry about our own backyard above all else. And that's why I thought maybe we'd get away from it, but man, it's come back in a big way this offseason.
2: Thomas texts in, would you rather play at Mississippi State or at Purdue? Much tougher road games at the bottom of the conference.
0: I don't disagree. Purdue has been a tricky place to play in the past, but it has been a while since that place has been a house of horrors. What, 10 years since Brom was there?
2: Yeah.
0: 8 years? What was it when they knocked off Ohio State? Was that 2017?
2: 16-17, yeah, somewhere in there, yeah.
0: In that vicinity? So, yeah, it's been a minute, and I've always maintained that Starkville is one of the toughest places to play in the entire league. Place is just a beast. So I don't know if that's a complete apples-to-apples comparison, because with all due respect to the progress that Vanderbilt's made, that's probably the most manageable home field environment. You know what I'm saying? Like,
2: oh yeah.
0: That's probably in the league, that's probably the most manageable home field environment. Not easy, but also it's not Death Valley at night, right?
2: No.
0: So I think if we're really trying to draw apples to apples, maybe like Northwestern and Vandy are the two most gettable spots to go win a game on the road in the league. But you're right. I mean, I think the other 15 places in the league are insanely difficult from a hostility standpoint. And depending on who you are, Georgia, Alabama, you walk in the door at whatever building you're walking in at, and it's a beast. I'm just telling you, you're getting that crowd's best shot. So it's a lot of fun. It makes it really compelling, and it does make it very challenging to go and play well on a consistent basis.
2: Keep the text rolling in, 205-834-9450. We got someone on hold as well. We'll get to all those in just a minute, but I want to get to Matt from Deetsville, who texts in, I don't think conference supremacy matters. The SEC champion in the last 2 years couldn't even win a playoff game either season. Miami went to the national championship last year, didn't even participate in their conference championship game. It doesn't matter as much anymore.
0: I agree. That's kind of where I'm at. Damien, are you in the same boat?
1: Yeah, it doesn't really. To each their own, because I look at it from the perspective of how competitive is the league within itself, as opposed to, like, and I get it. I know the Big Ten has won three national champions, but like, it's three teams and then everybody else. Kind of to your point yesterday, where
18: it's the separation to me is in the middle of the pack. Like, you look at the SEC from about 5 to 12 in any given year, there's no telling how that order could potentially be. But in the Big Ten, you look at the middle of the pack towards the bottom, you kind of have a good feeling of, hey, the ceiling is right here at 6, as opposed to in the SEC, you know, you're looking at the ceiling being, you know, 4 or 5 and so forth and so on.
0: And that's, I think, part of it. You know, I think part of it is beauty is in the eye of the beholder as well. Like, just because I like strawberry pretzel salad, it doesn't mean that everybody else is going to like strawberry pretzel salad. I think it's great. A lot of people don't like it, including my children. So, like, it doesn't, I mean, it doesn't really matter. Like, beauty's in the eye of the beholder. You know what I mean? Like, okay, we can all get on board that, like, steak's delicious. All right? I don't know anyone disagrees with that. There's, I mean, well, take that back. There's a handful of people.
2: There's some vegans, yeah.
0: But for the, yeah. There's definitely some people that don't eat it. But, like, it's pretty tasty. All right? I think, you know, there's some things that are universal. Like, sunsets are pretty. Okay, got it. Like, we're all on the same page there. Right? So, beauty's in the eye of the beholder to an extent. But, you know, nowadays, I'm just telling you, and I love the fodder in my line of work. It pays the bills. Debate pays the bills. Arguments pay the bills. Like, Paul Feinbaum has made a living for a very long time creating arguments on a on a show. Like, people call in and make arguments. That's good for business. But this is one where I honestly just don't think it's as important as people are making it out to be. For it to be the number one topic here in the offseason of 26, it just doesn't feel like it's as significant. Like, if we want to compare individual teams, by all means, let's do it. But comparing conferences, I just don't think it's as significant as it was 7 or 8 years ago. It's far more important now to evaluate your own situation above all else, because comparing it across the board, I don't think does you nearly as much good as it once did. All right, we'll continue with your reaction. At the top of the hour, I want to get into this 20-team playoff proposal. We've talked about it briefly. I want to continue with it. We'll do it next on Mac and Q.
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0: McElroy Cubic in the morning on Jocks 94.5. Appreciate you being with us. Hopefully everybody's school year has gotten off to a terrific start the last couple days. I'm imagining a handful of folks either just dropped off or in the process of dropping off. So best of luck to your little ones. Great year ahead. Looking forward to sharing it with you here on McElroy Cubic in the morning. Tons of reaction on this SEC versus Big Ten. Like, some people care greatly. And understandably, like, I understand it's a point of pride, like Southern football, like, I understand all that. But at the end of the day, like, it's really more about your own individual team. Like, frankly, if looking at it from an Alabama fan's perspective, you go 11-1, the rest of the league 6-6, like, do you care? Like, I mean, think Miami cares about the current state of the ACC? No. Think Texas Tech cares about the current state of the Big 12? No. Like, they want to dominate that league. Like, that's what's most important. That's what could pay the bills in the future. So, guys, it's amazing to me how this has been front and center for the last few years, a few months.
1: It's as much as to say we don't care about it, the SEC wins this year, we will beating the crap out of our chests.
2: Oh, for sure.
0: I think it's going to be interesting. And look, nothing would make me happier than to see an SEC versus Big Ten national championship. That would be amazing. That's something we can all get on board with. So we'll see what happens. Speaking of the national championship, this 20-team playoff, what does it mean? I'll explain next on Mac.
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0: Mix, McElroy, and Kulik in the morning.
1: John, you sent that article a moment ago where the high school football player practiced for a with a cotton mouth in his helmet.
2: Ain't no way. Like, that's it.
1: That was an arc. How mad is Arkansas about recruiting? That now you... I mean, come on. Like, guys, that's my recruiting pitch to just pitch against Arkansas. Guys, they have cottonmouth rattlesnakes on their football field. That feels like an easy, you know, that to me feels like a pretty easy easy pitch.
2: Ooh, Lord.
1: If I'm going against Arkansas, I was like, hey, look at this story. What do you think? Here we are thinking that these football helmets were supposed to make us safer. Here we are.
3: Mm. I didn't play football as long as y'all did, but I stopped playing because I wasn't good enough. There were people that were better, and I was like, okay, yeah, this is the end of the line for me. Nothing would have made me quit faster. If I had found that out, I might have quit all sports altogether. Moved to a different state. Because I do not rock with snakes. Mm-mm-mm. No, I am sorry. I understand, especially where I live, that there's some good ones out there. But if I see one in the wild, I don't have time to identify what they are because I am too busy running the other way.
1: You're out on that. All right.
3: Good no, thank you.
1: Yeah, that story came down yesterday. I thought it was hilarious. It's like, first of all, if you didn't hear it, I mean, I don't know.
3: I mean, they play music at practice now, Greg. You may not be able to hear anything. Coaching yelling at you, so much going on.
1: That's true. All fair. All completely fair, but there was an interesting story. We'll retweet it from the Mac and Cube account. It's pretty funny. Honestly, horrifying and yet funny. I think it really comes down to if they just had the standard shut helmets back in the day, just the shut air helmets that I wore and that all the guys wore back in the day, if we just had those, this wouldn't happen. All these fancy helmets with different crevices and the breakability and the concussion-proof nature, and then let's take it one step further. I think those little egg crates that they put on top of it, that makes it more comfortable for the snake. What do you guys think? Is that possible?
2: Get some warmth up there.
1: Yeah, exactly. Makes it a little warmer. Like, it's nice and comfortable, like a cocoon, if you will. Like, that's, if I were a snake, hanging out in a helmet does sound pretty good. I'll admit, that does sound pretty good.
3: I do feel also a little bit good about the future of humanity because we have found one kid that is not soft.
1: Yeah.
3: Oh, one does there. Exist.
1: Does that kid get an offer from your school right now?
2: He built different.
3: He could be player coach.
1: I don't need to know height, size, speed, weight, talent. I don't need to know those things. This guy's a tone setter. He practiced with a snake in his helmet, boys. Like, that's what I want. Hey, I bring him in. I want him on my team. I mean, that guy's a story. He is a story. But that was a funny little thing that came down. I wanted to spend a couple minutes on it. We might revisit it a little later with Cole. Someone tells me, as big and tough as Cole is, he might have quit football if there was a snake in his helmet. I'm from Texas. Like, snakes don't bother me. They really don't, like, at all. Like, you know how many snakes I've had in the garage, like, growing up? Like, it's just, they've never been a problem for me. I've never been bothered. I don't know. I'm not going to have one as a dang pet. Like, let's not get carried away.
3: You're not
1: I'm
3: crazy.
1: Not trying to invest. Yeah. No, I'm not trying to invest in a terrarium, but I mean, they just don't bother me. It's never been a problem. I won't mess with them. They won't mess with me. We're good to go. No problem. But I would tell you this, a snake in my helmet would throw me off a bit. A bit? I always got a little bit freaked out with like a snake being in my boot, like growing up, probably from Toy Story. There's a snake in my boot.
3: And Woody did not want that at all.
1: Yeah. Toy Story scarred me. There you go. Right there. All right, 20-team playoff. Let's just start biggest picture possible here. Like, we're all on board with 12, right? Damian, John, like, we're good with 12.
2: I'm comfortable.
3: Yeah, I'm fine with it. Yeah, it's fine.
2: I'm comfortable.
1: No. Okay. So we're good with 12. In the event in which we went to 16, are we good?
2: Pretty good there.
3: Yeah, probably. Yeah, yeah. Gripe or two, but I'll live with it.
1: In the event in which we went 16+, which is essentially the 20-team model with play-in games, can we get on board with that?
3: Ultimately, yes, because it would be more football, so I'm not going to push back against more football. However, I may have some gripes with how they determine those play-in games, but ultimately I do things like, all right, I wish you wouldn't do it this way, I wish you'd do it another way. It's not unlike the NCAA when they went from 65 to 68. It's like, all right, more basketball like this, I'm not going to be opposed to. I wish you would have done it a different way, but I'm cool with it. It's fine.
1: So we're all out on 24. I guess we'll go there before we move on.
2: It's not ideal.
1: Not ideal.
2: Not ideal.
1: We accept it, but it's not ideal.
3: Correct, yeah.
1: All right, same page. All right, so we're all in a good spot there. Just so everybody's on the same page, this 20-team format was explained to me within the last 8 months. So, it was probably 6 months ago. I don't know exactly when. I wasn't documenting. I don't have a daily journal where I write down, oh, I had this conversation with this person today. Like, I wish I did do that. I just don't have the bandwidth for it. But this is brought up to me and proposed to me, so I've had time now over the course of the last 6 months or so to kind of think about it, work through the pros, work through the cons. And I guess where I've landed on the 20-team model, I think you could make the case that is the best possible outcome for where we currently are. Like, expansion is imminent. Like, I've almost punted on the belief that we could contract the playoff further. 8 teams, to me, from what I've said from the get-go, is the ideal number. That's not going to happen. Okay, it's just not. So we're at 12. I can live with that. But 12 right now, guys, as much as I love it, it does give a legitimate disadvantage to the first four seeds. I mean, it really does. Like, you play your conference championship game. In some cases, you win your conference championship game. In rare cases, you lose your conference championship game and yet still receive a first-round bye. If you look at that performance last year, for example, from Georgia, from Ohio State, from, granted, Texas Tech got a first-round bye last year. I don't think any of us look at Texas Tech the same. But we look at Ohio State a certain way. We certainly look at Georgia a certain way. Like, we know that those teams are championship caliber. And if you were to play that first-round game, let's say it's Georgia and Ole Miss, the week after the SEC title, I think Georgia would have had a much better chance of winning that game. Just being honest. I really believe that. Now, I give all the credit in the world to Ole Miss. But there is great value, given the fact that we have now 8 examples of teams coming off a bye, and those 8 teams are a combined 1-7. I think there is value to a quote-unquote postseason, preseason game, especially like the one that Ole Miss played last year against Tulane, and Oregon played last year against James Madison, and Penn State played the year before. They did play against SMU, but fortunately enough for them, they got Boise in the second round, so they had a pretty easy path, if you will, to the semifinal game. So, if there's playing a G5 team is a glorified warm-up for a lot of these teams that are of that caliber. But I think we're all on the same page with that. So you are putting a team that earned the right to be a top 4 seed at a disadvantage in the current 4-team model. And part of the reason why you're doing that is because they play on, say, December 3rd, and they're re-teeing it up on January 1st. I mean, that's a 29-day layoff. I mean, guys get rusty in a week's time, in 2 weeks' time. How often have we seen a team coming off the bye week last year, or the year before, or, I don't know, over the last 20 years, and a team's just not quite as sharp as they were going into the bye week? In some cases, teams press the reset button and they're much better after the bye week than they were prior to. But I would say probably 60% of the time, team not quite as sharp coming out of the bye. A little lethargic. Maybe takes a quarter for them to get acclimated. So fast forward, that's after a 14-day layoff. Imagine after a 28-day layoff, just how challenging that might be. If you look at Georgia, for example, the last 2 years, they've gone out in their first

works against the teams that earn the first four seeds, in my opinion. So we move on now to a 16-team format, which I think does a couple good things. One, it eliminates the bye. That's great. I think a bye hurts you. If I were the number one overall seed, I'd rather play the G5 team in the first round of the playoff than to have an additional off week that gives me 11 more days of rest. I'd much rather play that game, personally. Get to knock some rust off, get to kind of go and see real competition. I'm probably going to have much better personnel, so I'm going to have a significant advantage over the team that I'm playing against. Now, in rare cases, for example, like how many do you think the number two seed in 2024, whoever that was, let's say, I think it was, who was it? Georgia? You think Georgia wanted to see Ole Miss again? Ole Miss beat them earlier in the year. Right? No, like they didn't want to see that. In the three seed, you think they wanted to see Miami with Cam Ward? Like, probably not. You think the four seed wanted to see Bama? Probably not. Like, those are tough games for sure. But a 16-team field now allows a team that lost maybe three games, but still really good, still allows them in the field. So I can get on board with that. But you know what the 1, 2, 3, and 4 seed have to do that the 14, 15, 16 team, or the 13, 14, and 15 teams don't have to do? That's play a conference championship game. So the 16-team format to me, yes, being a top seed's awesome, but you have to play an additional game against a super high-level team on the first Saturday of December before you potentially play a very dangerous Ole Miss team in the first round of the playoff or a very dangerous Miami team in the first round of the playoff. Like, that to me doesn't seem right. So that's my argument against the 16-team seed, because conference championships still exist. So you got a 16-team format, man, and teams 1, 2, 3, and 4, man, there you have to play an extra game. That's a beast. And yeah, it's great to win a conference championship. I think it's awesome. But like, I got to win that, and then my reward is having to play a really capable team that just backed their way in and is hungry and rested? That doesn't seem right. So why am I on board with the 20-team format? Because it does a couple things. One, it eliminates those conference championship games. And instead of those conference championship games, we are putting significant value on the regular season again. So if you are a top 12 team, you're in the field. You're good. You're not playing on that first Saturday in September, or in December, excuse me. You're not. You get a bye, which is great. Guess who is playing? The teams that you might be playing against. They're in the first round of the playoffs there on December 20th or whatnot. So they have to go tee it up in a win-or-go-home game on December 5th. And then 2 weeks later, they play against one of the top four seeds. So you take, say, 13 versus 20, 14 versus 19, 15 versus 7 versus 18, and 16 versus 17. You hold those on home fields, or you hold them in neutral sites, which I think neutral sites probably makes it a touch more fair. And you got to go and do it. 13-20, 14-19, 15-18, 16-17. You got to go do it. Win or go home. Now, are there things to iron out? For sure. Who are the eight teams that are in that play-in format? How do you divvy up the revenues? The SEC makes a fortune from their SEC championship game. Far more than that of what's made in the Big Ten or the ACC or the Big 12. The SEC makes way more on conference championship Saturday, which is why the SEC wants to protect that entity. Rightfully so. Who can blame them? But how can the SEC get back just as much from a further expanded field as they would the conference championship game? I don't know the answer to that. What I think would be great is if the committee said, all right, teams 1 through 16 are in. They're in.

0: And then guess what? SEC, Big Ten, ACC, Big 12. You get to pick the next team that gets to go in. It is up to you. You pick it. The leagues already pick who goes to what bowl. The leagues, and granted, yes, the teams weigh in a little bit on that. But the SEC can use their own metrics to determine who the next best team is. And they can create a competitive matchup with the SEC team that's currently ranked between 13 and 16. Now you ask the question, what if an SEC team's not ranked 13 to 16? Well, the SEC has one of those spots. So their team might be ranked 16th. And hey, they get to pick. They get to go home. I don't know. I haven't ironed all those situations out just yet. And what if there is no SEC team between 13 and 20? Do the college football rankings matter between after 1 through 12? Maybe the college football playoff, they only give us 1 through 12. Those teams are in whatever order that the college football playoff gives us. And then the conferences are responsible for the play-in matchups. That I can get on board with. So, for example, last year it might be Texas against Vandy or whatever. You know, it might be in the Big Ten. It might be Penn State against USC. I mean, whatever. The conference. So it gives the conferences a little bit of ownership, gives the conference a little bit of upside. Now, no conference is going to want that. Why? Because they're going to have four angry ADs and presidents calling when their team isn't selected. But still, the conferences get to pick. And maybe it's done simply by order of how they finished. Maybe it's as simple as that. Maybe it's about quality of personnel. Maybe it's about peaking at the right time. Maybe a team went 1-2 to start the season and won their last eight of their last nine games. So they're hot and they're coming in playing at the best time of the year. Even though they're ranked 23rd, they're hot at the right time. So the conference thinks, well, maybe that team that's hot right now, they have the best chance of advancing beyond the first, second, and third round. So it's all open for interpretation right now. But the more I've thought about this, John and Damian, we'll start with you. I actually am starting to really warm up to this 20-team format. It gives some conference ownership. It gives you essentially a 16-team format. It gets rid of conference championship games. It can be backfilled with a play-in game on conference championship Saturday. Like, I think there's a lot of positives to this format. I don't want to expand. Let the record be known. I'm fine at 8. I'm fine at 12. But right now, the 12-team playoff does force teams 1 through 4 to operate at a disadvantage. So I want to be open-minded about the steps that we take next. So, Damian, starting with you, can you get on board with this 20-team format the way things are currently laid out?
1: Yeah, and that's the biggest thing I needed to like understand and process was just how the structure of it all was going to be mapped out. And I think you bring up some great points because, you know, if we're going to go away from the SEC championship or for the conference championships, then we need to get into a situation where it's going to still balance itself out at season's end of how we're going to seeding. And like you said, are we going to have a committee that's truly looking at, hey, these are the 20 best teams in college football, not by way of, you know, like circumstances of like, what are we taking into account of weighing and measuring out what these teams or what these teams are going to be and who they are going to be. But I understand a little bit more as you continue to break it down. It's just kind of the structure of it, and it's something I can get on board with.
0: My thing is it just condenses the timeline. Like, if I'm a team that earns my way into the top 12, I don't want to play a win-or-go-home game on, I don't know, December 3rd. Like, I earn my way in, I get the break that week. And then maybe the following week, maybe December 10th, maybe that's the week the first round actually starts. So you force those teams that play in the quote-unquote play-in games, they have to play on the 3rd, and then they have to play again on the 10th. That, to me, I think would be awesome. Now, I know you have some loopholes and some challenges there with Army, Navy. You have some challenges kind of centering around that scheduling model. But to me, that makes sense. And then we play it again another week later. You play the quarterfinals, you know, a week and a half later on December 20th or so. And then after December 20th, you play the semifinals there on the 1st, and then the championship games around the 8th. Like, to me, that's an ideal scenario. It condenses the format. Yes, we have to go head-to-head against the NFL, but so be it. So, John, where are you on this? Are you on board with the 20 team? Because I'm starting to warm up to it. I really am.
2: If it's going to be how you've laid it out, then, yeah, that's what I was mentioning before about the NCAA expanding. Like, that's what I felt the NCAA expansion should be. Like, the teams that were on the bubble, last in, first out, those should be the ones in the playing game, because, all right, now we're going to figure out, actually, put on the field, put on the court, who deserves to be in there. If we're basically 1 through 12, and that's what you want to call it, a bye, and then 13 through 20 end up playing in championship weekend of the weekend, or whatever it ends up being, I'm on board with that, and I think that would be good. Then after that, everyone is playing. So in essence, I guess everyone does, not everyone, but most everyone would maybe kind of get a bye, but that would be the Army-Navy week. It's not, as opposed to getting a month off.
0: Mm-hmm. I don't know. I'm really curious, bud. Like, I think it's going to be fascinating. I want to get your reaction. 205-834-9450. With how I just laid out the 20-team format, we've actually spent some time on it now. Like, we've kind of unpacked it. Now, there are a lot of details to figure out. Like, who determines the last four in? Is it purely a ranking, or is the College Football Playoff Committee exclusively responsible for teams 1 through 12? To me, that makes sense. Have them just do 1 through 12, and then give the conferences the freedom to set things up with 13 through 20. And the conferences will do the right thing. Like, they're going to be fair. Like, they still have constituents that they have to appease. Give it to the conferences. To me, that makes sense. And to me, I think it's something that I can get on board with. Making those teams play that play-in game on the championship Saturday, and then a week later, maybe 2 weeks later, next thing you know, they're having to re-tee it up and play again against a team that's rested and has proven their quality over the course of a 12-game season. We'll get your reaction. 205-834-9450. Your phone calls and your texts and your tweets next on Mac.
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0: McElroy Cubic in the morning on Jocks 94.5, 927 here in Atlanta, 827 back at home. Hope everyone's first day of school today in several different school districts across the community. Hope you guys get there safe. Hope the kids are excited. It's a great year coming up here in 2026 and 2027. We've been talking a little bit about the college football playoff, kind of explained the 20-team format, what it means, how it could be unveiled, and Cole Kublik's in now. And Cole, as we've unpacked this 20-team playoff, it feels like something that has legs and some momentum. Now, the Big Ten saying absolutely not, but it is actually a format, if we were to expand, I think I could get on board with. Assuming the top 12 are selected by the committee, and then the actual individual conferences themselves, they select the matchup in their quote-unquote play-in game. That's what I want to see. So, Cole, can you get on board with that?
13: There are parts of it that I've discussed with people, talked about, that I think I'd be cool with. I think it gives you a good, I guess, endpoint for conference championship games and what they would turn into, what they would be. Now, this quote, ownership of the conference championship games, which would turn into a play-in game, the involvement of the schools. I've actually heard that there are ways that it might not even be two schools from the conference that would fit into that, yet still the ownership would be with that league. So there's a lot of things that are still would be uncertain about exactly how everybody got in or what you're going to use that weekend for. But I also think it compresses it a little bit more than if you were to go to 24. So it feels a little bit more reasonable than some of the other models that I've been made aware of. I'm interested to see where it is, because Heather Dinich yesterday told us this thing's done, like not really going to be discussed anymore. It was shut down pretty quickly yesterday when they brought it up. But yet now there are more people saying that this might be something that's going to gain a little bit more traction. I don't really know where it goes, and I don't know how they work it and what it looks like in the future. But I need something that's going to find a resolution for conference championship games and what they're going to turn into in the future, and to let those schools have that income and be able to still sort of drive it themselves to a certain extent. I think that's a way to get the leagues more on board. Now, is it best for the playoff in general? I don't know. We don't even know what's best and worst for 12 teams right now. So how would we know what's best for 20 teams? I don't think we have enough of a litmus test on 12, Greg, to sit there and say, yeah, we get to this, and we know that's what's going to be best moving forward, because we've seen not work here. We've seen it work in this instance. We have no idea what it's going to be moving forward.
0: Yeah, and I think it'll be interesting for sure. John, do we have anybody weighing in on the text line as far as the 20-team playoff is concerned?
2: Yeah, we have several texts. Thank you to everyone who has chimed in. 205-834-9450. That's the number. You can text and join the show. So one texter sends in, 20-team playoff is silly. You're just adding a bunch more teams with zero chance to win at all. Why should the number one, two, and three seeds have to play teams that they will beat by 50 points to be in the playoff? Risk of injury for teams is no gain.
0: Cole, do you agree with that? I mean,
13: not 0% chance. No, three
0: will absolutely just dog walk whoever it is they're playing against. Like, I don't see it that way at all.
13: Well, we said when we went from 4 to 12 that you were going to be adding multiple teams on the bottom that would have no chance to win a national championship. What seed was Miami last year? I mean, they 10? Wouldn't have been included in the 4-team playoff, yeah. Right?
2: 10, I think.
13: Okay, yeah. So they were towards the bottom seeds. That's a team that a lot of people, when we expanded, would have said, yeah, these lower seed teams that are going to get in, they got no chance to win a title. And the injury portion of that is, or upset portion you could look at and say, it only takes one of those for a certain team to get knocked out, then the bracket looks totally different. We talk about that in March Madness all the time. Oh, this team's out. You know, this team goes down to a 15 seed. Now, all of a sudden, you know, that region looks totally different. It could be very similar in college football where you lose a guy, you lose a team, and next thing you know, one of those teams does have a chance. And by the way, look at the path that we're heading down right now. Like, who are our monsters in college football right now? How many of them are out there? Not near as many as it feels like there used to be. No. And the monsters don't feel near as unbeatable as they once did. So, I mean, the wealth is spreading. The talent is more dispersed. So, no, I would not agree with that, John.
2: There are two texts that come in that are eerily similar. Joseph from Moody texts in, hopefully the automatic qualifiers are out if they go to 20. Tired of these G6 teams in the playoffs. If you're not in the top 20, you don't need to be in. And then Matt from Deetsville chimes back in, says, I'm comfortable with 12, but in my opinion, a group of five needs their own playoff. They're 0-4 in 2 years.
13: We've talked about it multiple times on the show. What's next for the group of five? Who's out there talking about it, Greg? Because outside of Derek Dooley for a week, we haven't heard anything about anybody else out there trying to design their own playoff system that could be sustainable financially, fiscally moving forward. I don't know who's out there attempting to make that happen. And it feels like that should be happening behind the scenes.
0: Should be, but there continues to be this notion that the G5 is still capable of pulling off an upset. And I still, at this point, continue to believe that an upset is going to get increasingly more unlikely as we continue to move forward. Like, the rosters and the investment and the resources that the G5 teams put up versus the P5 teams, they're not in the same ballpark. So, and it's not baseball. I mean, it is physical, man-moving, blunt force trauma. Like, it's just a different game now. And it didn't used to be that way because the G5 used to be able to rely on continuity and culture and being in a system. Like, Boise State was great because those guys were all together for years and years and years and consistent over the course of time and got developed, had a chip on their shoulder. And when they got a chance to play against the big dogs, they rose to the occasion. They always did it. Well, that hasn't happened in a while. So, especially in a playoff setting. Like, you can get someone maybe week 1, 2, 3, but in a playoff setting, it's going to be real challenging, I think, to knock off some of those teams, especially when your depth is already challenged throughout the regular season. Now you got to go play against a team that's deeper, bigger, stronger, faster, more capable, and most of the time at their place.
13: Yeah, so I was just thinking you were really saying hard. That. Where are you going to be playing those games? Not even a neutral really site. So going to be tough. 205-834-9450. You can text or call in. Any others, John, that you feel like we need to get to cover there?
2: This last one that just kind of encapsulates everything I'm looking at. Trip. Text in, 16 teams is best for the SEC. Littleton wants 24 because to help them get more teams.
13: I don't agree with that. I do agree that
2: Tony Petitti
13: has said access, and he's used that ad nauseum. So it's easy to, I mean, he's made you believe that. So it's not really anybody's fault. But I also believe that the Big Ten is good enough, has been good enough, will be good enough moving forward, that they're going to have a great chance of getting multiple teams in. And they don't need that just to get 3 to 5 teams in every year.
0: Well, my frustration with his justification on 24 is that, oh, well, I mean, Nebraska's spending millions upon millions upon millions of dollars and they have nothing to show for it. The Minnesota's spending millions of dollars and they don't feel like right now they have a chance to make the playoff. Oh, well, these teams are spending all this money, and they're going to stop spending money if they don't recognize the return on investment. Well, let me just tell you, without being a financial fiduciary, investing in your football team is probably a zero-sum game. Like, the likelihood of you winning a national championship is still remarkably small for every team. It's really hard to win. And to win three or four games in the playoffs, to get through a regular season unscathed enough to make the playoffs, is all very, very challenging. So if these guys are writing checks purely so their team can win a national championship, I don't think that's a sound investment. Now, if they're writing checks out of the goodness of their heart because they just want to give their team a chance, if they just want their team to be competitive, they just want their team to have the resources necessary to field a roster that can go and play against the top teams in the sport, like, I don't think a lot of these boosters are writing checks just because the only thing they want is a title. I think they're writing checks because they love their school. So I don't know. To me, that the whole notion of, well, we got to widen the playoff net because these guys are going to want return on their investment, I don't believe that's why they're investing in the first place. They're investing because they're a fan of their university. That place had a lasting impact on their own success, on their own life, on their legacy, what have you. So I don't know. Maybe I'm wrong there. Like, maybe some guys are writing checks exclusively because they want to win championships. But I don't think that's the sole motivation for why people are contributing to NIL. I think they're doing it because they love their school.
13: How else are you going to get to a
0: championship comes with it, then great.
13: How else are you going to get to a spot where people are paying sorority rush helpers $6,500 to get your daughters into different sororities? Or $10,000 to interior decorators to come decorate your dorm? That's what college football, that's what your investment in college football gets you. You get to that level of university.
2: Apparently Auburn paid for a ruler, whatever, to make sure everyone was in line in the picture.
13: There you go. All right, we'll get to a break. Continue this conversation. Some of you on hold as well. 205-834-9450. More Mac and Cube right after.
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0: Becky at McElroy and Cubic in the morning. Jock's kickoff party tonight. Looking forward to seeing everybody out at Regions Field. Been talking college football playoff. Where does it go? What does it look like? 20-team playoff, is that real? Is that something that's sustainable, viable, something that people want? Tough to get a gauge on it because we don't have near the details of that we have other playoff models that have been introduced. 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So we'll continue talking playoff. We'll get to Alabama in a few moments. Connor Riley's going to talk Georgia camp with us at 9 a.m. Charlie Potter talk Alabama camp at 9:30 this morning. We'll give you our camp updates on things happening around a couple of different teams in the SEC. First, Golden Domer would like to chime into the show. Welcome in, Domer.
1: Top of the morning, gentlemen.
0: Morning.
1: Now, look, we got the, is Greg still in?
2: I decided to take this segment off since you're calling in.
1: Okay. I thought you would. I know that's what you've been waiting on. Look, guys, I just want to tell y'all, the Kilt's journey to the national championship starts tonight at the Jocks kickoff party. Now, I want to update y'all, okay? Look, now this Kilt was forged in Ireland. The wool harvested in the great hills of Ireland. And my wedding vows were bonded wearing this Kilt. This Kilt traveled with me for my first trip to South Bend, Indiana on a snowy evening. And now the Kilt, this summer, I had a trip up north. I stopped by the University of Notre Dame after we were shunned from the playoff. I went to the cathedral, and I got some of the holy water, and I dabbed it on the Kilt, and I said an Irish blessing right there in the Notre Dame Stadium. And I'm telling you this year, guys, the Kilt is going to make its way all the way to the championship. Every game we win, I'm going to put a patch on it. And after Notre Dame wins the championship, I'm going to retire the Kilt. I'm going to put it up, and I'm never going to wear it again. This is going to be the year of the Kilt's journey to the national championship, and it's going to start tonight at the Jocks kickoff party.
0: Hey, does the Kilt go to mass if they're not allowed to sit in the front row, or does it just bow out and say they don't want any part of that?
1: You know, I haven't ever been in that scenario. I'm just going to be completely honest with you.
0: I feel like we know the answer. It feels like we've
3: seen
0: it.
3: Is it a CEO Kilt?
0: Yeah.
1: Look, guys, you know, and Greg, I know your son's a big Notre Dame fan, and eventually he's going to, you know, go to the University of Notre Dame, the greatest university on earth. And I want to let you know, I will give you the great honor of wearing the Kilt on the Notre Dame's campus for his first visit after he commits.
2: Tempting.
0: You're going to let
1: you know that. I will give you that honor.
0: He's going to allow it.
3: Wait, out of retirement?
1: Yeah, I'll bring it out of retirement. Look, and this is my commitment. I've never done this before. I'm going to wear the Kilt for every single game this year. I don't care where I'm at. I don't care what I'm doing. If I'm going to Piggly Wiggly, by God, I got the Kilt on. On game day, I will not take that Kilt off no matter what. Because this year, the holy water from the cathedral in Notre Dame is going to carry Notre Dame to the national championships. And y'all can know that the reason Notre Dame won the national championship is not Marcus Freeman. It's not five-star recruits. It's not the schedule. It's the Golden Domer's Kilt.
4: All right.
2: Definitely possible. How big are you, Domer? Like, what's your size?
1: I am a size 30 waist.
2: Yeah, my son's got no shot. But I think it's a. I think it's good. I appreciate the sentiment, but can that thing be taken out a few inches?
0: You can just cut it down the middle. Wear it as a cape.
2: It'd be good.
1: I can adjust the Kilt, Greg. I can adjust the Kilt. Listen. This is an authentic Kilt now. I'm telling you, this is the battle attire for the Irish and the Kilt.
2: We've seen it. Believe me, we've seen it. We've smelled it. We've grazed it as we talked at the Jocks kickoff party the last couple years. Is it dry from last year's kickoff party? That's what I need to know.
1: Oh yeah, it's ready to go. Look, I told you it's got the holy water on it. Listen, this is no joke. There may be only one Kilt that's authentic from Ireland. The head of the sheep in Ireland, or the wool, is on this Kilt that's got actual holy water from the University of Notre Dame, wore by a man from Birmingham, gentlemen, this is the one of the College Football Hall of Fame after Notre Dame wins the next championship this year.
3: If by chance they lose, will you still keep wearing it at some point in the year? Or are you like just done?
1: I'll be honest with you. This is my commitment. I've made this commitment. I'm going to wear this kilt for every Jocks kickoff party and every game until Notre Dame wins the next championship. So if y'all are ready to see me just in pants, hope for Notre Dame to win the national championship.
0: Do you wear it?
5: Contrary to popular belief, I don't spend a lot of time thinking about what Domer's going to wear. If Notre Dame wins a title, I'll be happy for you. I could care less if you continued to wear the kilt after the fact. It doesn't make a difference.
1: Okay.
5: To me.
1: Well, maybe I'll break it out for a very, very, very special occasion. Let me ask you this, Greg, right here on the air. If Notre Dame wins the national championship, I tried getting Damien to do it. He wouldn't do it. If Notre Dame wins the national championship, all I want you to do is put the kilt on and take a picture with me and post it on your Twitter. Hey, that's all I want, man. After 40-some years of waiting, all I want is my fellow Irishman, Greg McElroy, in my kilt. Can we make that happen?
5: You are a 30 waist, Domer, and when I'm in great shape, I'm a 36. Like, I'm a 36. I weigh 225 pounds, Domer. Like, I'm 6'2". Like, I cannot fit in your kilt. That is essentially a stocking. That's like one leg for me. Like, I am notoriously thick in the lower half. I'm a quarterback. Like,
4: Greg the Stallion.
5: Big booty.
3: Who knew?
5: All right? I'm a big booty, big leg, big thigh guy. Like, that's quarterback. That's quarterback's 101. Most guys are baseball background. They don't call them, you know, the big belly. Like, the big dumper is named that for a reason. Baseball guy. I'm not fitting in a size 30 kilt. It ain't happening. So I'm not agreeing to that. I will celebrate your team because I would love nothing more than for Notre Dame to get back and win a national championship for Marcus Freeman and all those awesome players up there. That'd be amazing. It'd be great for college football. But no, I cannot promise you that in victory, I'll be wearing that at any point in the future.
0: Thank you, Domer. We will all be anxiously awaiting to see the kilt tonight at the Jocks kickoff party.
3: Apparently smelling it, too.
0: At Regions Field, apparently. Mm. All right, more on that. And we've talked Georgia, Alabama with Connor Riley, Charlie Potter in the last half of the show and discussed maybe some teams not named Notre Dame that we're a little bit ahead of ourselves on that might not contend for national titles this year. That and more next on Jocks.
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0: Kubrick in the morning. Appreciate you guys being with us. 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I want to get into, we don't have a ton of time here, we can do it a little bit next hour, but begin to think about, GMAC, teams that maybe people are a little bit ahead on. Because we're hearing a lot of people say, who can win a national title, how many teams can win a national title, teams that they like, teams that have a chance. I haven't heard a ton of people kind of stepping out saying, these are the teams that I think we need to pump the brakes on. Is there one or two that immediately stick out based on some of the preseason rankings you've seen, conversation you've heard, that people are saying, yes, they can get to the playoff, advance in the playoff, maybe win that championship game, that you just immediately think to yourself, I think we're way too far ahead. Not ruling it out completely, still maybe a long shot, but you just think we need to slow down on a certain team and how we're discussing them as it pertains to a national championship.
1: Well, I think you and I are on the same page on one. I mean, it's LSU. I mean, LSU has all the makings of being a great team this year. They have the individual personnel. They also have good, solid coaches. I love both coordinators that they have. I love Lane Kiffin, the hire. I love the portal additions that they made. I think they have added a really nice quarterback from Arizona State and Sam Levitt. I love their wide receiver room. Like, there's so much to like about LSU, but there still remains the reality is that these guys have never played together. And that, to me, is a challenge. And two of your first 3 weeks are losable games. I'm not saying you're going to lose to Clemson. I would pick LSU in that game. But I still think that's a tougher game than people are giving it credit for. I also look at a game on the road at Ole Miss. And that's going to be a really tough game. And if, for whatever reason, God forbid, right, they start the season 1-2. Because you lose a close one at home to Clemson, and you lose on the road at LSU or at Ole Miss, does the team continue to stay together? Or because they were all brought in this year, many of which were brought in this year, do they start to separate a little bit? So that's the team that might be just a touch ahead in my eyes based on where everybody else has them.
0: Robert in Greenville, you got 30 seconds. What's on your mind?
2: I agree with y'all. I think LSU is definitely a team that is being overrated this year. I don't think they're – not only I don't think they'll make costly playoffs, I think they'll be 9-3 this year. They're going to be on the outside looking in barely, but I think too many people are on LSU.
0: There you go. It's not that I don't think LSU can get to the playoff. It's not that I don't think they can win a national title. I just think that their odds should be a little bit bigger than some of the other teams we're talking about. The chances of that happening seem a little bit further away than some of the other teams that we're talking about. Also, keep in mind, Lane Kiffin team's not necessarily known for being the most rugged you're going to face. And look at our last few national champions, kind of how they played at the line of scrimmage. Could factor in as
3: start your day with a morning jolt of Drake's E-Toll.
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1: All right, welcome back in. McElroy and Kublik in the Morning. Going to continue talking college football. Get some camp updates this hour. It will start with the Georgia Bulldogs. It's 9 a.m. Wednesday, August 12th, right here on Jocks. Are they as far ahead of schedule in camp as maybe a lot of us want to believe they're going to be heading into the season? We'll find out from Connor Riley here in just a moment. First, Craig, tell our listeners about Polar Bear Services.
2: Well, Polar Bear Services has been a go-to for me in the community for a long time. I'm always appreciative of the experience I have. When Wes and the guys come out to the house, they're the experts in heating and air. 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And we know the hot weather's been here. We know temperatures have been creeping up. You know summer is going to put a lot of strain on your cooling system. So you got to make sure that your system is up to the test. And if for whatever reason you have any issues, you need to call my friends at Polar Bear Services, because there's nothing worse than a 95 degree day outside and your system isn't running smoothly. They can get out and they can get it taken care of as soon as humanly possible. So remember, if you have a problem with your electrical, plumbing, heat, or air, just pick up the phone and call the Bear. It's 205-497-BEAR. That's 497-BEAR.
1: All right, let's go to the Higginbotham hotline now. Connor Riley covers the Georgia Bulldogs. Connor, an issue that has plagued Georgia in years past has been drops. I think it was 2 years ago they led the nation in drops. Didn't completely clean it up last year, not as bad. Has that been any sort of a headache through fall camp based on your knowledge?
3: Yeah, it sounds like on Sunday when there was sort of an open practice to boosters and things like that, the wide receivers did not have a great day that day. There were a couple of issues with drops. Now, the cornerbacks that Georgia had played really well that day. Ellis Robinson was a standout. But, you know, for a position that was the big position of concern coming into the year, the wide receiver room, so far the concerns about that room have not been totally dismissed or put away. And this is ultimately going to be something where, especially when they get into some of their bigger games, you think Alabama with the secondary that they have, Oklahoma with the defense they're going to have, Georgia's going to need their wide receivers to make plays. And I think it's fair to be skeptical of this group until we see them go out there and do it.
2: So what would you say about that group and the pecking order individually? Like, a lot of buzz has been made of Canyon. Humphreys has always kind of been a player that's never been featured but is capable. When his number's called, he's stepped up. A lot of youth, of course. So when you've watched him, what does the pecking order look like in your eyes?
3: Yeah, I think Canyon and Humphreys are going to be guys that are playing the most snaps for this team. Humphreys, because he's just been at this system for his third year now. And Canyon is that sort of big-bodied wide receiver that Gunner feels really comfortable throwing to on the outside. You know, it kind of got lost last season, but Colby Young was actually Georgia's leading receiver before he suffered a leg injury against Ole Miss in the middle of the year. And then it was after that that Zachariah Branch took off. The two guys that I think Georgia is really looking for more steps from this year is obviously Talon Taylor, five-star wide receiver. He had the big drop against Alabama last year where if he catches that, maybe Georgia finds a way to win that game in Athens. He has had a solid start to camp, maybe not necessarily spectacular, but he's emerging as a contributor.
1: Oh, having some phone issues with Connor Riley. Let's maybe hang up, try to get him back, see if we can get a little bit of a better connection. My understanding, Greg, drops have been a small issue, which you're going to get a couple of drops in every camp. It's not like it's going to happen. You and I have had conversations about drops in college football collectively more recently than I feel like we had the first couple of years that we did the show. But I have heard good things about Isaiah Canyon. Talon Taylor is somebody who can be, I think, your screen guy, maybe give you some of that juice, turn high percentage completions into explosive plays. Heard some positive things about him in camp. And then obviously you have the tight end room that's going to be able to offset a lot of this. So is the receiver room still your biggest question for this team heading into the season?
2: It is, given the hope that Georgia has internally and what they've already acknowledged externally. Their hope is to become more explosive offensively. And with all due respect to their tight end room, it's a really, really good group. They can go four deep there. I really like their personnel. But if the goal is to create explosive plays, you need your wideouts to be big difference makers. And if that's a group that, for whatever reason, maybe is a bit inconsistent, maybe has some ups and downs, maybe shows some inexperience, that could limit the overall offseason goal of becoming a more dangerous team from the 50 and beyond. So if they want to be explosive, they need their wideouts to play great. And that, to me, is a little bit of a concern and has been all offseason.
1: All right, Connor Riley joining us back on the Higginbotham Hotline, covers the Georgia Bulldogs. Can find him on Twitter at KConnorRiley. Find his work at DogNation.com. Can that group be what Greg just described, Connor, that he feels like what Georgia needs from the wide receiver position this fall?
3: I think the talent is there over the course of the season for them to develop into that. But to start the year, if not, it's going to be a group that has to get better. And Georgia made a big bet on its wide receivers this season internally, where they only go out and get Isaiah Kanyon. And they signed a really talented group in the 2025 recruiting cycle. They brought in a guy, Craig Dandridge, and a guy, Hayden Prothrow, who is long-term going to be a tight end, but I think year one is going to help them as sort of a power slot type wide receiver. They're going to need to get better over the course of the season, especially when you get into the college football playoff, where the last 2 years, the Georgia, for a variety of reasons, has just been not good enough in that quarterfinal game. And that's going to be a game that I think Georgia's going to find itself in once again because of their schedule. But they've got to find a way to win in the playoff this year where they haven't in previous years.
2: So what about other parts of the team that we've been paying attention to? The wideouts have garnered most of the attention, but what about the pass rush? Do we feel as though that group's improved? And who are some guys that are stepping up on that side of the ball?
3: Yeah, so I think this defensive line this year for Georgia, I don't think it's going to be quite what Georgia had in 2021, but I think this is going to be the closest group they've had to it, where they've got a lot of guys that they can play a lot of snaps, and they've got a lot of guys who I think have room to get better. It starts with Elijah Griffin in the interior, and I think Georgia's counting on him to sort of push pockets a little bit, occupy blockers, and that's going to really free up things on the outside. Now, losing Amaris Williams, the transfer from Auburn, does hurt. They had really high hopes for what he might be able to bring in, but there's a second-year player, Chase Linton, who missed start of last season, but he's had a really strong spring and offseason thus far, and I think fits that traditional, you know, Leonard Floyd, Lorenzo Carter type skinny pass rusher that really gets home.
1: Lost him again?
3: One of the true athletic freaks in college football, and is a guy who can play all over the field. They're going to ask him to be more of a pass rusher this year, even though his strength has always sort of been dropping back into coverage. And it'll be interesting to see Chris Cole, who led Georgia in sacks a season ago, but he only had 4.5, and I think only 2 of them came in SEC play. If he's able to take steps forward as a pass rusher, that's how this defense really unlocks itself into what was a good unit a season ago, into what can be a great unit in 2026.
1: And it feels like the secondary could cover a lot up and allow them to be a little bit different up front, which could create some more havoc, maybe get more quarterbacks to the ground, which I've talked about on this show. I actually think the getting the quarterback to the ground was more problematic than the actual pass rush of getting to the quarterback, but you would actually have to watch it to understand that. Where are they on the secondary compared to previous secondaries that this team has had and maybe what they can be comparatively?
3: Yeah, so that's one of the big storylines so far from preseason practices. Maybe this group is a little bit ahead of where people thought they would be, where you have K.J. Bolden, who could very well be the best safety in college football. Ellis Robinson really came on at the end of last season, and it seems like that has carried over into this offseason, where he knows it's a big year for him because he's draft eligible. And Leonard Moore is a fantastic cornerback for Notre Dame. I think by the end of the year, Ellis Robinson could potentially be right there with him. They go into the transfer portal again, and it seems like they really love what they found in Khalil Barnes, the transfer from Clemson. Guy had played a ton of snaps, played at a high level at Clemson. Wasn't great a season ago, but they really like how he's bought into this program and has made a difference so far. And they really love the young talent they have at some of the other positions in that secondary. Rayshon Dinkins had some nice moments against Alabama in the SEC championship game last year. He's pushing for a starting spot. Demello Jones, some really high highs and some really low lows. He got beat at the end of that Ole Miss game to give up that game-winning field goal in the college football playoff. But he's got a lot of athletic gifts and has really, I think, locked in this offseason. And so even though they got to replace a 3-year starter in Dalen Everett, who was a big-time player for them, I think they, coming into camp, thought this the secondary was going to be good. But a few days in now, they think that this has as room, if they're able to stay healthy, because they're maybe not super deep, but they have room to be a great secondary in a way that, you know, you think back 2023, but even that 2021 defense, the weakness with that defense was that secondary. And I think on paper, with K.J. Bolden and Ellis Robinson, you have a chance to have a really, really high-ceiling group in 2026.
2: Finally, just looking at some of the opportunities they have early on, Oklahoma early, at Arkansas early, Is there a game that maybe not enough people are talking about that you think could be really interesting on this schedule?
3: There are two that come to mind. That Oklahoma game, just because styles make fights, and that's going to be a physical game. The final score is probably going to be 16-13. It is not going to be aesthetically pleasing, but I think it's going to be a great game between two teams that play really distinct styles. The other one, that Auburn game on October 17th, it's the week after Georgia plays Alabama, and we know that's going to be a knockdown, drag-out game. For the second year in a row, Auburn gets a bye before playing Georgia, and I think Auburn really jumped on Georgia a season ago. That game kind of turned for them right before halftime with the fumble, touchdown play, however you want to call that. But I'm really interested in seeing what Alex Golsh does in his first year at Auburn. He brought a lot of players with him from South Florida. –

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5: I was quickly reminded during the break that it is watch list season.
6: Have you seen out the Joe Moore one yet?
5: I don't have control of that.
6: Oh, okay.
5: But you may see one this year. You may see one this year.
6: Mm. What?
5: Y'all know what I've tried to get for years. So, you know exactly where
6: maybe
5: I
6: they'll listen.
5: That. But just seen a lot of schools with their so-and-so on the Bednarik watch list, on the Remington watch list. Congrats. Congrats, you're going to watch kids play football. Good.
6: Yes. That's a win. That's good for us. That's good for business.
5: Hey, good player, and we'll watch him play. Pat yourself on the back.
6: Good. Love that.
5: Really setting yourselves apart there.
6: Absolutely love that.
5: Best coach of the year up for our coach of the year award. We will watch his team. Good. Let's go. Happy about
6: plan
5: that.
6: Plan on taking a peek.
5: All right. Teams that we think may be a little bit too far over their skis as far as the love that they're getting in the media. We all mentioned LSU. John, would you be on board with that? Do you look at LSU as a legit national championship contender? Where are you on LSU?
7: I do think that, yes, they are capable of winning it all. However, I do think the hype is overblown, and I think right now they're more of a top 10, not quite top 15, but I think they're more bottom

0: half of top 10, they are a top 5, 4, 5, 6, and somewhere in there that people are thinking.
1: There was one in the coaches poll, Greg, that stuck out to me, but I don't feel like it's this nationally. I don't feel like a lot of people are really pounding the table for this team to win a national title, and that was Texas A&M at 8. It's not that I don't think they can. It's not that I don't think they're going to be a good football team. But I don't know if they're going to be 8 in my preseason poll. It feels a little bit high. What they've lost along the offensive line, skill guys that they've lost, what they lost up front defensively, linebacker especially, really, I think the leader of that football team, going to be gone in Torrin York. Where do you place Texas A&M in this category with how we sort of phrased it to have this discussion right now?
2: I like A&M a lot. I really, really like A&M. There's two challenges with having A&M high. If you are slightly bearish on them, then the two things you probably keep coming back to are the personnel losses on the offensive and defensive lines, which are perfectly fair and understandable. The other thing you might come back to is the fact that the schedule feels considerably tougher this year. And last year, when they ran into some really good teams in the final two games of the season against Texas and Miami, it wasn't the same. Meanwhile, in the first 10 games, granted, they played Notre Dame, beat Notre Dame. That was a great win last year, of course. But in the SEC specifically, they had one of the more gettable schedules in the league, just acknowledging the reality there. So if you're a little bearish on them, I think it's fine to point to those two things. I would push back, though, and say that I think they have adequately reloaded the defensive front. Like, I thought Cassius Howell was a really, really good player. I don't think he was Colin Simmons. Like, I think Anto Saka, by all accounts, is going to be really, really good.
1: Yeah, he's solid.
2: I don't know if he'll be as good as Cassius Howell, but like, it's not like that guy is a once-in-a-generation player. He's a great player. But once in a generation, I don't know if I'd go that far. You know, and actually, there were times when he disappeared a little bit against top-quality competition. So, I don't know. How would you assess? I know offensive line's the big question. But how would you assess the defensive line more than anything else for A&M? Because that was their calling card. That was their bread and butter.
1: It was. And some of my concern will be the what you lost inside. I know you go get C.J. Mims, Angelo McCollum in the portal. But they were 5 deep inside last year. And I think that made a massive difference with how they operated out on the edges and how they sort of moved things around. A little bit of a bigger concern, like I mentioned, would be off the ball with just not only production, but leadership, things of that nature that you lost. Here's the good news if you're an A&M fan. It's the same thing that we said about Auburn last year. Like you mentioned, I mean, Cassius Howell was not a top 5 pick, so not a generational player. Very good college player, fun college player to watch. I agree with you, disappeared at times. They're going to win with how they line it up, and they're going to win with how they operate it. That's what it is. Now, you may have some individuals that allow you to do that at a little bit of a different level, but I still think they're going to be able to out-scheme you, line you up, confuse you, do different things, different ways to be problematic. That will be the good news. The other part of this would just be, do you have a national championship caliber quarterback? And I think it's a fair question because the inconsistencies are there. And some of that may have been how it was being directed, how it was being drawn up to try to make him different things at different times. But we'll never know all the exact in and outs of that. But the weaponry on the perimeter is still enough. Make no mistake. I want to see if they're as good at tight end as they were the last year, last couple of years, especially from a depth perspective to help the offensive line out. Is that group going to be able to formulate consistent rushing attack? And then the inside of the defense, and I say inside, I mean first and second level, the depth. What's that going to look like there? Those would be my question marks. It's just national championship contender. There may be a few others than 7 teams, as we saw in the coaches poll, that I'll put ahead of them. But it's not to say that I don't think they can do it. But again, like I said, I haven't heard a lot of people nationally really tooting the horn of A&M winning a national championship. I think they're getting they're getting less hype this year than they were last year.
2: Maybe, but answer me this. Like, who would you go right now, A&M or Bama?
1: Flip the coin.
2: It's a toss. I agree with you. I totally agree.
1: Probably A&M. Just we know what we have at quarterback, and even if it's inconsistent, we know what it is. So I'll lean slightly A&M there.
2: See, I lean slight Bama because I think the schedule is more manageable. They actually host A&M, but it's close. Like, I'm very close there. The next one that I add to this trio, this love triangle, if you will, is Oklahoma. Because you and I both love Oklahoma. I mean, I love Oklahoma this year. I just think their schedule's a monster. Like, I think it's really, really tough. So if Oklahoma can survive the regular season, I think they can win the national championship. But, man, getting to the postseason at 10-2 feels like a really difficult task. At least for me it is. So when you add the schedule component to Oklahoma alongside A&M, alongside Bama, Bama's got the most manageable schedule of the three. Still tough, but nowhere near what Oklahoma has, nowhere near what A&M has. How would you kind of order those three?
1: I'm going to be 100% honest with you here. Yesterday, it would have easily been Oklahoma ahead of both. Then I see some injury updates from Norman. Michael Fasusi, limited. Heath Ozieda, limited. Darius Afalava, out. Daniel Ekinkunmi, out. That's four offensive linemen that are already dinged up in Oklahoma camp, Greg. And that was the problem all of last year. If that's the case, and we start dealing with that again, I'm going to have a hard time saying you can go win a national championship. It'd be fun to watch. You'd be dangerous. Do some cool things. Not win a national championship. If that group is a question mark again, it cannot happen. Because you're not consistent enough at quarterback. He's a fun player. He's a great player.
2: Great player.
1: But we all know the backyard ball is going to show up at times. The hero ball is going to show up. You need consistency there. And the ability to run the football and protect him to where he doesn't feel like he has to be that guy, has to be omnipresent. And if they're already dealing with this, I'm on alert with Oklahoma right now. Not saying it can't be done, but just more concerns today than I had 2 days ago. I'll say that. And I'll say this, too. We need to have the conversation a little bit further. We'll do it with Charlie Potter here in 7 minutes. I am gaining momentum on Alabama. I'm feeling better about Alabama. Feeling really good about some of the things I'm hearing about the offensive line and just how that's being managed, how it's being directed, some of the continuity with it. So, and it's like we told you guys, you're going to see some portal players on the Alabama offensive line not be first team guys week one. And certain people are going to tell you this. Oh, they missed. Oh, that was a whiff in the portal. But they're going to have depth. And that is going to be huge. And if it plays out that way, it could be a massive advantage for Alabama this upcoming season. So, all things that we need to get to, all things we need to talk about. We'll do it more with Charlie Potter next, right here on Jocks.
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0: continues out in college football fall camp. Charlie Potter going to join us in a few minutes. Wednesday, August 12th, 9:28 a.m. right here on Jocks. And I don't feel like, Greg, there's a lot of separation at quarterback to discuss so far in Alabama's camp. Feels like these two have been pretty close and may stay that way for a while.
1: And every time someone's like, oh, that's not a good thing, that's a great thing. Like, lean into the fact that regardless of how this competition ends up, you have options. Like, if it's close, yeah, in a perfect world, you'd have an All-American at quarterback and a future All-American right behind him. That'd be incredible. I mean, nothing would be better than that. And who knows if that's what you have or not? Who knows? Maybe they're both average as the day is long, and then you got problems. But I think both these guys are super talented. I've heard nothing but rave reviews about both. And the fact that people are so high on them already and this competition continues, God forbid you break a fingernail against Florida State week three, you have adequate depth at that position, which is of significant value. How many teams had to play multiple quarterbacks last year? A bunch.
0: Yep.
1: A bunch. Guys take hits. They get banged up. They miss a series. Ty Simpson was at 50% in the last five or six games of the year. Like, you have depth at the position. That's a great spot to be in.
0: I think it's going to be a great spot for Alabama. I think they can win with either. We've said this for the majority of this offseason, that there will be some intricacies that can separate the two, most likely mobility, maybe just overall athleticism, but doesn't feel like there's too much that you look at and say they've been very different in different ways. Charlie Potter covers Alabama. He joins us now on the Higginbotham Hotline. Have you seen any sort of separation at quarterback in fall camp, Charlie? Anything that you look at and say, I would give the advantage to one or the other, be it Keelan Russell, Austin Mack, this far in any department?
2: Not yet. Now, granted, I know they're going into day seven of camp. I think we've been to four of those practices, and I think that's a combined, like, 12 viewing periods. So they did 20-plus a day. We're only out there for a few minutes. And the quarterbacks do throw with, you know, receivers, tight ends, running backs. They do a lot of stuff when we're out there. But it doesn't – you can't really glean anything from those, and that's by design. You guys know that. Just from a standpoint of, you know, what you're hearing too, I think we'll learn more after tomorrow's scrimmage, just about where things stand. I do think it's pretty neck and neck. You know, hearing from Ryan Grubb, hearing from Kalen DeBoer, you know, they've said the same things. I don't think that's just, you know, window service. I think they actually mean it. I think this is a tight battle, and, you know, these two scrimmages are going to be very important in terms of, you know, seeing who's going to be the starter game one. And I do think that, you know, there are some intangibles that come down with it. I think Ryan Grubb really wants to see, you know, a player take command, and it's not that they haven't been doing that, but you need to see a guy kind of start to separate themselves, and so far that hasn't happened necessarily. And, you know, going to a game like practice that they're going to get these next two Thursdays at Bryant-Denny, I think that one of those guys can start to do that.
1: Tell me, this I should know this. When is the first scrimmage?
2: It's tomorrow. They're just scrimmaging on Thursdays. I don't really know what the change is, but when you kind of look at the schedule, I think Fridays and Saturdays, there's no practices. So it's kind of like setting up, at least from a practice standpoint, like a game week, because you're not really, you know, at the facility doing stuff. I know you have, like, walkthroughs and stuff on Friday, but no practices Friday, Saturday. It's like they're kind of gearing them up for the season. And also, you know, I think them, like others, anticipate a long season. So you give them a little extra time off, a little extra time to recover. And I think a lot of teams across the country are starting to do something similar.
0: We're visiting with Charlie Potter, covers Alabama, talking Alabama fall camp here on the Higginbotham Hotline. Feels like there could be a freshman running back pushing for more and more playing time. Where is that room right now as we stand here today?
2: Yeah, Ryan Grubb is actually really complimentary of the group earlier this week. And, you know, I know we talk a lot about the offensive line in terms of just the run game being better, but the backs need to be more consistent too. And I think some of that is health, because we know Kevin Riley missed time last year with a broken jaw. Daniel Hill, I was banged up a little bit. He's also lost a good amount of weight. So that room looks different. I think it starts with those two. I think A.K. Deer's taken a positive step in the right direction in terms of his development and maturity. And then, yeah, the freshmen, E.J. Kroll and Trayshawn Brown, they're guys that are really pushing those older guys. So It's a group that has a lot of question marks and a lot to prove, but I think they like the guys that they have their own scholarship, and they're not going to play five running backs, but right now it's kind of hard to predict which five we'll actually see, because I think it starts with Daniel Hill. Again, he's reshaped his body. He's a guy that catches the ball well in the backfield. He's also pretty solid in pass protection. Kevin Riley, again, having a year, an offseason at least to get healthy. He played quite a bit last year when he was healthy and given the opportunity. And then A.K. Deer is someone, he's a highly coveted recruit in his own right. So I know a lot of people look at E.J. As someone to maybe save the run game, and maybe he can. If he plays like he did in high school, then he certainly could give this ground game a boost. But I think they're really happy with both the freshmen they have coming in, and I'm really fascinated to see how they break up these carries, and maybe this scrimmage tomorrow and the next one next week can shed light on that and what they're exactly going to do.
1: What about the defensive line? That's been one of the groups I've heard the most about this camp so far. Of course, every question I get is about the quarterbacks, followed closely by the run game. But I've also heard unsolicited praise from the defensive line, their versatility, the sheer size in some cases of some guys that can play multiple positions. You have a couple anchor stars potentially this year as well. So what have you heard and gathered about that defensive line group?
2: And that's one of the things when we go out on the practice field most days. I know we were on field 2 and 3 yesterday, but when most of the time when you go out there for a typical day of viewing, like the defensive line is one of the first things you see, and it kind of jumps out how much bigger and athletic they actually do look. Like, you know, to the naked eye, you can just walk out there and, like, all football players look big. But that group looks different. And I think it starts with the guys they brought in, with Devin Tompkins and Terrence Green and Kedrick Bingley-Jones. I think all three of those guys are going to make an impact along this defensive front. And then, you know, some of the guys that have been in the program have either added weight, or it's a good weight, too. Like, they don't look fat or anything out there. They look like premier defensive lineman. You get a Jeremiah Beeman back from injury. I know he's worked his tail off this offseason to be back. Edric Hill, someone we probably don't talk about enough. He's a guy that played a lot last year, and it sounds like he's someone that we could see maybe even at that bandit position along with Devin Tompkins. And then, Isaiah Faga, Steve and Boumwa, he's a guy a lot of people want to see on the field, and he looks like a first off the bus kind of guy. So you look at it, they probably have like 8 or 9 guys that could be part of that rotation that I think could be, formidable SEC defensive linemen. And it's a group, they wanted to get bigger, they wanted to get more athletic, and you're sitting here on August 12th, and it looks like mission accomplished. Now, obviously, just like the quarterbacks, the run game, everything else, you want to see it, and they got to go prove it. But I think this group can be, really tenacious and nasty and, stop the run, maybe apply some more pressure on the quarterback. And I think that's also big for the guys behind them because they're breaking in new starters at inside backer. So, yeah, I think it's a group that it looks different, and it wasn't bad last year, but I think they can maybe take a step in the right direction in terms of just being better against the run and maybe getting some pressure on the opposing quarterback.
0: Charlie Potter joining us on the Higginbotham Hotline, talking Alabama fall camp. I've heard good things about the offensive line. You mentioned first scrimmage tomorrow, so we haven't been able to get too much of what we really need to see. But what are you hearing about where that group is so far through this fall camp, maybe comparatively to what they were a year ago?
2: Yeah, I think when you hear from Ryan Grubb, he kind of slowballs a little bit. He says things like, we're getting there and things like that. And that's really more so about the cohesion of the group because they still have competitions at left guard and right tackle. Will Sanders is someone I think all of us thought would be maybe the guy just to step in at left guard because we saw him rotate with Cam Dewberry and Gino Vandermark there last year. But, missing the spring, missing a good chunk of the summer, it's probably put him behind the eight ball a little bit. And the surprise for me, and it's probably poor on my part just because I maybe underestimated him, but it sounds like Mal Waltrip's had a really good offseason, and he's a guy maybe pushing at that left guard spot. He's routinely been with the ones when we've been out there, and when we go out there, it's not really a full, five guys moving as one. It's like individually, but they kind of line up. You see who's in each line first, and Mal Waldrop's been that. The coaching staff have been really complimentary of him and just the toughness and the physicality he's brought to position. And he's a big guy, in-state guy that came in with Jackson Lloyd and Michael Carroll last year. So I think that's an interesting development in fall camp, just that there is still competition there. And I think they feel pretty good about both of those in-state guys, Sanders and Walter. But then right tackle with Javon James and Nick Brooks, because it looks like Michael Carroll has found a new home at right guard. You know, what happens there between those two transfers. But Jackson Lloyd, I don't know if anybody in this program's had a better offseason. He killed it in the weight room. I think he's added, you know, 9 or 10 pounds. I think it's like 15, 16 pounds of lean mass to his frame. Just crushed the weight room in terms of the numbers and been more of a vocal leader. And so if you can get that spot solidified, the center spot with Rayson Delgado coming over from Cal Poly, it's a group that can, you know, take that next step. And that's the one most of all, like, I can write anything about the offensive line. Like, you can, they can have interviews and whatever, but everybody's like, I'm tired of hearing them talk. I want to see it. And until they get on the field and they prove it, it's going to continue to be something people question and are concerned about. But I'm with you, Cole. I think it can be a group that can be solid. Like, they don't have to go out and be, you know, the Joe Moore award-winning teams of old, but they can't be like they were last year. They have to be able to establish the line of scrimmage, to dominate at times up front, to be able to run the ball when they need to. And, again, we'll learn more about that as camp progresses, but it sounds like they're kind of on that upward trajectory and they feel pretty good about where they're at.
1: Finally, as you now kind of take a step back, snapshot, Cole has already stated that he feels this way. I've kind of been trending in this direction for a bit, a little hesitant maybe in the spring and the summer to be like, all right, this team actually has a chance, I think, to be legit. Cole's starting to round up in that direction as well. I think most people went from being very bearish to now being very bullish on Alabama. For you, Charlie, who's been there and have watched them right there in front of you, albeit 20 minutes at a time, are you more optimistic about Alabama this year than maybe you were prior to fall camp?
2: I think so. And look, I think the schedule is what maybe leads to some of that, because they can start the season 5-0. They have that tough stretch with Georgia and A&M and Tennessee and LSU where, you know, things get hairy. But it's the question of, do they drop a game they're not supposed to? Because that's what we've seen the last two seasons. Can they come out of the gate and not get hit in the mouth like they did against Florida State? Like, what's the mindset? What's the mentality? And, of course, in fall camp, like, I hear it all the time. Like, I'm tired of seeing, like, positive stories. Like, but this team's excited. Like, they put in the work all offseason long. They're the ones that spent hours in the heat out on field three. Like, they're going to be positive. But I do think, like, what they were able to do via the transfer portal – you know, helps to kind of solidify some of those thoughts. I do think, like, wide receiver was interesting to me. That's a position group where I think they like the guys that they have, and when they get Noah Rogers back, they feel even better. But, like, that's a spot where you can't really afford an injury, because with the run game being still an unknown, and the quarterback position being, you know, new and green to really college football, you want to be able to lean on your wideouts in that regard. And Ryan Williams, Latier Brooks, they're really good. They feel good about Rico Scott, Derek Meadows, Sidarian Morgan, but that's a group where you can't really afford to lose anybody else, because you're going to be super thin and relying on, you know, some guys that are at the bottom of that pecking order. But right now, those guys have stepped up, and if they stay healthy, then yeah, I think this offense can be good. I think they can have a balanced attack. We know what they can do from a pass game standpoint. I think whoever wins the quarterback battle, they're going to be in good shape. I think the defense looks good. You know, the transfers have lived up to the expectations, if not surpassed them. So right now, yeah, I mean, August 12th, I think Alabama 10-2 is a realistic outcome. I understand why people say, you know, 9-3, 8-4, just because what we've seen. But if you handle your business and then, you know, you maybe go 2-2 in that middle stretch, that's 10-2. That's completely doable for this team and to get back to the college football playoffs. So I think it's certainly a possibility. You know, we'll learn more here in what, 24, 25 days or so. But yeah, I think that it's a team that is definitely under the radar, which feels really weird, but there's still a lot of skepticism too. And I understand that.
0: Charlie Potter, find his work at Bama Online at Charlie_Potter, covers Alabama. Appreciate the time, man. Always great catching up. We'll do it again soon.
2: All right, guys. Thanks for having me.
0: There you go. Charlie Potter on the Higginbotham Hotline, catching us up on Alabama camp, trying to keep you updated on all fall camps across the Southeastern Conference. We'll give you more on our thoughts with what Alabama has been up to. Hear from the defensive coordinator next on Jocks.
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1: All right, talking Alabama fall camp, what's been happening, what's expected, what we've heard, seen. I'm moving over to the defensive side of the football. We mentioned some of that defensive line. 9:46 Wednesday, August 12th, right here on Jocks. Kane Womack discussing the impact of Devin Tompkins so far in fall camp.
2: Devin is he's a special skill set, just to be that big and athletic, and he can move and do some things both from the bandit position and from the three technique position. It allows, you know, me as a play caller, right? There's a lot of different things that we can do with him, but just his physicality, you know, his ability to take on blocks, disengage when. A lot of times offenses are trying to figure out how can they attack that C gap area, right? So they're going to create, you know, tight ends in that to create a C gap area, right? Or a split zone concept, right? Or insert somebody back inside. And so if you can constrict that area, right, it makes it more difficult to run the ball, right? Or for the ball to be able to wind back. And he is a very physical presence in there. You know, you look at the tight ends in our league and there's some really good tight ends, but he's going to be really hard, right, to be able to say, okay, we're going to put a tight end one-on-one with him and win in that C area. So it definitely helps the dynamic of what we need to do to stop the run in that.
1: It's one of the things we said about his film at USC, Greg, was the versatility. He looks like an old school 4-3 defensive end, but just enough bulk to slide down and give you some reps inside. If you want to get a little bit lighter there, if you want to get a little bit heavier out wider, he can give you that. Great length is what Devin Tompkins brings. So good to see that he's already making an impact on that Alabama front.
3: Well, the funny thing is, like, I don't know about you watching his tape. I wasn't like blown away, but everything I've heard about him and Terrence Green from Oregon is like these guys, they're really excited about these guys. So like, they must know something that we don't or saw something we didn't. Because like, I don't know about you, like when you watched Devin and when you watched Terrence Green, like I saw fine players, but I didn't think they'd be difference makers.
1: So it'd be more so Terrence Green for me. More so Terrence Green was the one that I watched and said.
3: He's lost a bunch of weight, apparently.
1: Yeah, apparently in shape. Apparently had a great offseason in the weight room. But he was the one, and I agree, Devin Tompkins is not Quinnen Williams or anything like that. He's not Jonathan Allen. But you could see the athleticism specifically in the frame and think, okay, this guy offers you some different things. I think I saw a lot of batted balls with him, so he takes up passing windows. But Terrence Green was one that, I mean, it was just question marks. I had to send some text messages when I watched this film. I just didn't see it. Big body, physically gives you what you need. But if the motor's going a little more consistently now and he's in better shape, he does give you a physical presence that's needed up front. So he's the one that maybe could be a big surprise to me. That bandit position, another one that Kane Womack discussed, and who has stood out there?
2: There's a number of guys, right, that are in that spot that are getting reps right now. Edric Hill is actually doing some in certain packages for us. And then, of course, Kevontae Henry, Desmond Zulu is in there as well. And then we've got, you know, you've seen us last year even. There's packages where Yanze is playing bandit. And a lot of it is just based upon what we feel like we need, what we want to anticipate from a stop in the run to a pass rush standpoint. Even Yanze sometimes goes over there, right, when we don't want to, you know, drop him out in coverage, right, if we've got a simulated pressure and we're leaving the bandit on as part of the rush. So just a lot of things that we can do there creatively.
1: So he mentioned Yanze Pierre there, a player who we have mentioned multiple times that Alabama needs this year, that when healthy can really be a difference maker. Kane Womack on his improvement this offseason.
2: Well, I think Yanze has just continued to take steps in the right direction. I mean, you know, here's a guy at the beginning of the season where, you know, he was played a role for us, right? But his role continued to increase and grow. And, you know, I've made no bones about it, right? We haven't had probably the pass rush that we would like over the first 2 years. But Yanze started putting us in a position to where we could do some more things on the back half of last season. And I think that he's continued to elevate his craft. Right now, he's got a lot of confidence. When he comes off the edge, you can see it in his movement, his anticipation, and those things got to translate to game day, but certainly excited about his trajectory.
1: How important is he, Greg, this year? How important is it for him to bust out and be something different for this team?
3: I mean, outside of gosh, you could almost make the case. To me, it's Ryan Coleman Williams and Yanze Pierre, the two most important players on the team. To me, that's the two most important. Like, if Ryan Coleman Williams could somehow look anything like he looked a couple years ago and be that game-changing go-to guy, think about how much that changes the offense.
1: Yeah.
3: And then on the other side, if you have a guy that can just take over the game at D end, at the edge spot, like, think how different that makes you. So I think those two guys are the most two important, or two of the most important guys in on the entire roster. Do you see it similarly?
1: It's hard to push back against that, because we know with Ryan Williams being able to move, do some different things from different spots, if he can be that guy that creates and draws attention that way, it could change the dynamic of the offense. And then same thing, if you have that individual pass rusher, what that allows you to do opposite them, with them, and forces, maybe more importantly in today's football, forces offenses to do, because of the fear and the lack of confidence that they usually have in one guy being able to manage that. So whether it's a tight end, a back, I mean, you're almost forcing people into formations. And when you can do that, then you dictate what's happening. You dictate personnel groupings, you dictate matchups, you dictate a lot of different things defensively that you want to be able to do and be. And yes, I'm with you. I think they could be total difference makers. Kane Womack finally was asked, who's been toughest to defend, speaking of Alabama offensive players, in practice so far?
2: You know, Ryan Williams presents a lot of challenges for us. You know, there's things that you have to sit there and say, okay, we've got some great DBs that, you know, we're going to be able to go one-on-one and play man-to-man. But how often do you want to do that? How consistently do you want to do that? Because, you know, Ryan can win. He also, you know, is a guy that when you get him the ball just in space, he's hard to bring down with the first guy. I'm excited about a number of our running backs. I think we've taken a step in the right direction there. Some of those young running backs are really impressive as well. I think our tight end room is continuing to improve in their physicality. You know, I've gotten to work with Richard Owens before. He's a fantastic coach, and I think brings a level and presence to that room from a physical standpoint that I'm excited about. And then, you know, some of those O linemen are really fighting, man. I think Dave Ballou and his strength staff have done a great job with those guys in the offseason. I think Adrian Klum is doing a really good job with those guys. And so I'm excited to see us, you know, get to put it all together. We got a lot of work to do across the board, but excited about the trajectory of where we're headed.
1: All right, he mentioned the group, and I'm going to say it again. I have tried to emphasize this for people. Greg has tried to emphasize this for people. And I'm just, don't do this a lot on this show, but I'm going to say it right now. I hadn't heard a lot of other people say it. Y'all better recognize who Josh Ford is right now. You better know that name. And it's not going to be Kyle Pitts, 80 catches, 50 yards down the field. But when you want to know a guy who will make a difference for this team this year, Greg, Josh Ford is that dude.
3: I think he's a dude. I mean, we've loved him for a long time now. So we are not new to the party when it comes to Josh Ford. I think he's going to be great, and I'm really looking forward to seeing how he fares, because he's a tone setter for that team, man. He's a big tone setter.
1: All right, quickly, a couple bad box scores of the day. John, you can just roll right into the music and get it. I will take you to the National Arena League. Not AF1. AF1. Okay. This is a different league. Okay. It's a totally different league. This is the league that they don't actually give me the stats of their game, but I can give you the scores.
0: Okay, all right.
1: The Omaha... No, they're not the Barnstormers. Mm. It's one of the best nicknames in all of football.
0: The Trenchmen.
1: They are the Beef.
0: Oh, that's all right.
4: Okay.
1: Yeah. Taking on one of the other best nicknames in all football, the Louisiana...
0: Hoodats.
1: Not quite.
3: Oh. Raging Cajuns.
4: No.
0: That's taken.
4: No. They're the, it's simple. They're the Tigers.
1: They are the Rougarou. Beef like take that game 63-33 over the weekend. Okay. Also, need to point out the FAR, P-H-A-R-R. I don't know what city that is. They are the...
0: Side?
1: No.
4: Oh. No, they're the Panthers.
1: God, there's only one name that could go with it.
3: The FAR Fire.
1: Close. Phantoms.
0: Oh, okay. Yeah.
1: They just went down to the Amarillo.
0: The Mornings.
1: No.
4: No. Armadillos.
1: Shouldn't it be?
0: Yeah.
1: Shouldn't it be the Amarillo Armadillos? You'd think so, but they're the Warbirds. The Warbirds completely blanked the Phantoms 71-6 over the weekend. Yep. Okay. And in the return matchup, I guess it was the original matchup, 2 weeks prior, the Omaha Beef and Louisiana Rougarou played back-to-back weeks. The Beef won the game prior 52-6.
0: Okay.
1: So
0: they got in the film room and improved. Okay.
1: Back-to-back blowouts there for the Beef.
4: But you know, it's hard to beat a team twice.
1: Rougarou.
4: Hard to beat a team twice.
0: Apparently not.
1: It is.
0: Yeah, it's not hard for them.
4: It's almost impossible.
1: Specifically when you're named the Beef.
0: Any votes for dinner?
1: Got to find out more ways to watch the National Arena League. All right, appreciate Charlie Potter stopping in. Appreciate Connor Riley stopping in. Apologies for missing the first portion of the show today with the first day of school. Hope all of your kids had a good one. We'll be back tomorrow. Three-man front, then Paul Feinbaum coming up next on Jocks.
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0: 10 o'clock, three-man front on Jocks. Pat Landrum, Conrad with you until 2 o'clock. Another day closer to scrimmage ball down in Tuscaloosa and Auburn towards the end of the week. We'll get updates from both Tuscaloosa and Auburn later in the program. Big night tonight. Hope to see many of you at Regions Field this evening for the Jocks kickoff party. Should be a lot of fun as we have the kickoff, our official kickoff of the 2026 football season. A lot of high schools got jamborees coming up this week, and then lo and behold, next week is the start of the high school football season. It's crazy. Kyle Parmley will start his weekly hits with us this Friday.
1: I ask this every season, so I'll be consistent. Did we start this early last season?
0: Yes, we did.
1: We did?
0: Yes, we did.
1: Okay.
0: Yes, we did. Now, when you and I were young pups, we didn't go back to school until after Labor Day. Conrad, did you go back after Labor Day, or did you go back around this time?
2: So, well, okay. Well, I lived in Virginia for a couple of years, and they do it differently. So you went back like mid-September there. But here, I feel like August 20th was normally around the time that you went back to school.
1: Well, Pat mentioned we would go back after Labor Day, and then late in my K through 12 career, we started going like what he said. We started back August 20-something. And I can remember my mom, who was a teacher, going, oh, I can't believe we're doing this.
0: Yeah, I think I vaguely remember now, and that you mentioned that. I think I remember towards the end of my regular schooling that we had a situation where we actually went back a couple of days, and then we had a long, because it always confused me. It's like, why did we go back for a couple of days?
1: Yeah.
0: And then we had a long Labor Day weekend.
1: Right.
2: Oh, yeah. We would start on like a Thursday.
1: You get like the teaser.
2: I start on a Thursday.
1: Yeah. You get the teaser. And then, and now I look at their schedule because we don't have kids in the school system, but we're obviously in the city of Homewood. And so they will send out the calendar year and schedule. They probably do the same in Trustful. So you know when
0: did Homewood get started?
1: When the kids are out. I believe it is today.
0: I know Vestavian Hoover started today. Trustful, they started last week.
1: Hmm.
0: Yeah. So typically, you know, Trustful's on the same kind of, again, their own school system. They do what they want to do. But usually, you know, the Hoovers, Vestavians, or Trustfuls, Mountain Brooks are all similar in regards to their calendar. But, yeah, Hewitt went back last week.
1: And I saw a lot of long faces of kids yesterday afternoon out in the neighborhood. It's just the grim reality.
0: We saw Kelly Kitchen's son. He was... yesterday was his final day of summer, and he brought his son to Social Taco and had lunch with us. So that's how, see, great young man. That's how he wanted to spend his final day of summer vacation.
1: That's how you sow your oats for that group up
0: that's
1: there.
0: That's right. Sending it.
1: You learn a lot.
0: Spending it with the folks at Three Man Front.
1: Uncle Don Taco. Don, the stories that you will tell your classmates when you go back.
0: Yes, very much so. The Alabama Crimson Tide, no media availability today. It's going to be quiet down in Tuscaloosa. Meanwhile, Auburn Fall Camp Week 2. Today will be practice number 7. Today is the first day in pads for Auburn, and we're going to get a report on that coming up later on. Ryan Bartow from Auburn Undercover will join the show a little bit later on as well. We're going to get a little Big 12 preview. Matt Mershell from the Orlando Sentinel. He also covers college football for that paper. He will join the program. We'll talk about Scott Frost, the forgotten name, down in Orlando, Florida, but the Big 12 expecting big things in that conference this year, whether it's Texas Tech, BYU, could Central Florida be one of those surprise teams? So we will talk to him. And of course, as we always do on a Wednesday, we talk to Brian Edwards. He will join the show from Vegas Insider and MajorWager.com. Big news in sports just happened a few minutes ago. If you had $12 billion eating a hole in your pocket, what would you spend it on? Would you spend it on the Los Angeles Lakers? Because apparently Bob Iger, the former CEO of Walt Disney, and Donald Trump's son-in-law's brother, Josh Kushner.
1: They're all rich.
0: That's right. They are teaming up. Josh Kushner and Bob Iger, they're going to purchase the Los Angeles Lakers for $12.5 billion. What's so interesting about this is that the Lakers were sold in October of 2025 to Mark Walter, who bought it from the Buss family for $10 billion. So nothing like turning it around about a year and a half later and making a cool $2.5 billion profit off an investment.
1: And they're in it to make money, and I know it's status, and it would be cool to be the owner of the Lakers. A lot of things about L.A. I would not like, but hey, it's your money. That's how you want to spend it. But I don't know if you go in and you're not looking at that like, hey, we're going to make this organization better. What are you going to do there?
2: I just say they didn't sell it a month ago. They could have gotten $15 billion when LeBron was there, right?
0: Probably so. The valuation was probably, I don't know, a little bit higher with him on the roster.
1: That's a really good point. Maybe that was part of the negotiation, though.
0: Well, the other interesting part about this... We don't want LeBron.
2: Yeah. Get him out of here.
1: Seriously.
2: Maybe.
1: Well, I mean, let's be honest. Who's buying it?
2: Fair.
0: So the interesting part is Bob Iger, who was rumored that he potentially was going to run for president as a Democrat. And he has obviously pivoted to becoming a major pro sports franchise owner. Now, he and his wife, they own a soccer team out in Los Angeles. Willow Bay, remember her? Who was a former...
1: Yeah.
0: You know, she was an NBA reporter. She also worked in NBC Sports a long time ago.
2: Wait, so they own the Galaxy?
0: Not the Galaxy. I think it's the
2: level below that?
0: Yeah, it's Angel FC or something like that.
1: I think that's good grief. Okay. Willow Bay is 62 years old?
0: Mm-hmm.
1: Oh, man.
0: And Bob Iger's 75.
1: Good grief. I remember Willow Bay when... Wow.
0: Yeah. So they already own a soccer team. And so now he is dipping his toe into the NBA. The other stunning part about this is that Iger and Kushner was supposedly in line to get the Las Vegas franchise because it's a matter of time before Las Vegas gets an NBA team. So they have pivoted. So instead of waiting for that franchise, I mean, heck, I mean, when the Lakers come up for sale and if you've got the cash and you have the inside track to get it, I mean, you got to get it. I mean, the Lakers, Yankees.
1: Yeah.
0: Cubs, I mean, those are the type names, Red Sox.
1: Vegas,
0: I mean,
1: would be a sweet franchise. That would be sweet.
2: It would be.
0: But when you can get already an established franchise, whether it's the Celtics or Lakers or somebody like that, I mean.
2: Yeah, and they're in a pretty good spot.
0: Yeah, you got to pull the trigger.
2: Yeah.
1: And I just feel like taking over the Lakers or buying the Lakers, it's like you're taking over at Chick-fil-A.
2: Like you just let it keep rolling and you're good to go? Yeah.
0: It's mailbox.
1: It seems like it's turnkey.
0: It's what they say, it's mailbox money.
1: Yes.
0: It's like you go to the mailbox and you get your check.
1: Yeah.
2: Sounds like a good investment.
1: Bobby Bonilla is really good at it.
0: Yeah. You don't really have to do much. So that's the big story nationwide today. Has nothing to do with the Protect College Sports Act. It has nothing to do with college football playoff expansion. It actually is the NBA with the Lakers potentially going to be purchased by former Disney CEO Bob Iger. So very interesting. To say the very least. You and I were texting last night. The Braves get a shutout win last night, 4-0 over the Mets. Martin Perez continues to pitch well. So,
1: he's our age, Pat.
0: So maybe AA thought, you know what? Why do I need to go out and trade for anybody outside of who I went and got, Mally, who will pitch tonight? But my goodness, if you continue to get good pitching like they have, then it's going to bode well. Albies and Olson Homer.
1: Martin Perez last night, there were times where he could have folded and he was just able to go out there and do it. Like steady Eddie, just a veteran guy. The moment's never too big. Grant Holmes pitching well since all the discussion there at the break. Really the lone bad outing, and it was really a bad, weird first inning, has been Bryce Elder. Mally was really good against the Yankees. Mm-hmm. Last Friday, I think, 6 innings pitch, gave up 3 hits, 9 strikeouts, had 2 walks, no runs. Yeah, he's now a sub-5 ERA. But good job, Cardinals, last night.
0: He got a little hairy there in the 8th inning. Phillies had bases loaded and nobody out. We had walked the bases loaded. Brought in another pitcher, got a ground ball double play. A 3-2-3 double play if you're scoring at home. One that you don't see a lot. But that happened. We got out of the inning. Realmuto flat out to deep center field. Then we added a home run in the bottom of the 8th, and then we end up shutting out the Phillies 2-0. So yeah. We helped you guys out.
1: Yeah, and congratulations, your Yankees.
2: Yeah, we got a nice win over the Mariners. Got two hits with 2 outs in the 7th, and put up 4 runs. I'll take it.
0: Very nice.
2: Even though like that, you look at the Rays, and they're now right there with the Brewers for the best record in Major League Baseball. The they've Rays. Overtaken the Braves as the second best team. They've won, I think, 8 in a row now.
1: We can knock where they play, but I have so much respect for that organization. Just year out, year in, year out. Year. What they do with that payroll or the lack thereof and just spot building that roster always seems to work. I think maybe we gave Joe Maddon too much credit.
2: It really is weird, though, that ever since they went from Devil Rays to Rays, completely different franchise. Seriously.
1: I agree.
2: Completely different franchise.
0: Went from a fish to just the sun.
2: That.
0: They got rid of the fish.
2: Yes.
0: It had something to do maybe with...
2: they got rid of those demons.
0: Yeah. The crocodile hunter. What happened to him? But
1: I could see it. The barb.
2: They had to make a sacrifice.
0: Yeah, they used franchise. To have them. They used to have them swimming out in the.
2: The pool. Yeah.
0: Yeah. Right. They had kids. Yeah, come on down and pet the stingray that took out the crocodile hunter. Yeah.
2: Yeah. Oh, they bought that specific one and put it out there.
0: Yeah, it's kind of like a sideshow.
1: I've had the. You've gone to an aquarium and pet a stingray before, sure. Right?
0: Absolutely.
1: And a little shark.
2: Yeah, they're weird.
1: Yeah.
2: They're slimy.
1: They are. Well, it's kind of. It's a. It's

0: All right. Well,
1: you could say taking pictures or having too many Coronas. But yes, it was my responsibility to be the designated driver in Mexico.
0: How old do you have to be in Mexico to drive? Like 12?
1: I think just old enough to reach the pedals.
0: Probably. Yeah, that's what I was going to say. 12? Yeah.
1: Yep.
0: Yeah.
1: But I learned to drive that 5-speed bug after our security deposit. It was gone after the, thought it was in reverse. straight in the pole. That's how we got started.
2: Really?
1: Yes.
2: Well, good luck.
0: You should go see you ripped the transmission out.
1: Dad was drunk, so it was fine. He laughed it off.
2: Yeah,
1: he laughed it off.
0: Who needs gotta a deposit?
1: Until we turn the car in. Yeah.
0: Who needs a deposit? Coming up at the bottom of the hour, Brian Edwards, Vegas Insider, MajorWager.com. When we come back, a major Power Four school, they have turned the other direction. They're going to let fans and media come watch the entire practice. We'll tell you what program it is and why they're doing it next on Three Men Front.
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0: an opportunity, maybe 15, 20 minutes per practice. You know, I know Auburn's been very forthright letting folks watch 15, 20 minutes of practice. Alabama has obviously loosened up a little bit since Nick Saban retired. But I saw this story, and it's pretty interesting. But the University of Colorado and Deion Sanders is hosting an open practice next Tuesday for fans and reporters for the first time under Coach Deion Sanders. The catch? No reporting, and everyone attending must turn in their phones.
1: Okay.
0: This was the email that was sent to the media. Nothing observed at practice may be reported, published, posted, broadcast, or otherwise shared in any form on any platform at any time. If you are uncertain whether something is reportable, the answer is it is not. Fans and media attending will be required to hand over their phones, which will be held by Colorado and returned after practice ends. Fan tickets to the practice sold out in one day. So they sold tickets, sold out. Reporters were asked not to report or characterize injuries, player participation, depth charts, rotations, position changes, schemes, trick plays, or situational packages in the reporting of the practice. They're also asked not to report or characterize individual player performance in team or competitive periods or any tactical, strategic, or personal information of any kind. Violation of these guidelines may result in removal from the facility, revocation of credentials, and restriction of future access for the individual and the outlet, consistent with Colorado Athletics media policies. Now, the Colorado football team spent the first week of preseason camp in Colorado Springs. So they went from Boulder to Colorado Springs, living at CU's campus there and practicing at Fountain Fort Carson High School in Colorado Springs. Colorado, as we remember, they went 3-9 last year under Sanders. His record now is 16-21 in three seasons in Boulder. The Buffaloes open their season September 3rd at Georgia Tech.
2: I understand that why you're doing it, and it's good that you're allowing the media. You're doing it on your terms, and that's good. If somebody wants to get footage of their practice, they'll still be able to go and get something in, however they get the contraband in. Whether it's glasses, or I don't know, they're checking glasses, making sure you're not wearing the Meta glasses.
1: That's a good question.
2: But I do think it's good, and you're building up at least a little more equity with your fan base and the media base, who it has not always gone smooth there in the Denver/Boulder area with Deion and the media.
1: No, and let's be honest, nobody's talking about Colorado right now.
2: No.
1: They're not the hot story.
2: They were the hot story 2 years ago.
1: Yeah, it's different now, so anything you can do to generate interest, give people an exclusive look, I think it's smart.
2: You know, and if a program is going to do this, because so many don't these days, I'm going to honor the request.
1: Yeah. We need to do more things without a phone now anyways. Just go and enjoy
2: it. There you
1: go. Just go and enjoy it. Yeah.
0: But if you're a reporter, I don't have a problem with them asking about doing that, but as a reporter, I mean, it's pretty difficult when you go see something and try to forget it.
2: Yeah.
0: I mean, let's say, for instance, I mean, if I'm out there watching and Landrum's taking more snaps than Conrad is at the practice, well, I mean, all of a sudden in my mindset, you know, Landrum's ahead of Conrad on the depth chart.
2: I see what you're saying from that standpoint. I was going more of when we have a conversation with a coach before we do a broadcast and the coach says, hey, look out for this.
0: Mm-hmm.
2: You're waiting for it to happen, and then you can describe it, and then you can reference talking about it with the coach or when you saw it run in practice, which I think would be fair game here for the reporters that were in attendance to say, yeah, I can remember that playback in fall camp, the open practice, or that personnel grouping. I see what you're saying, too.
1: Well, see, that's what I wondered, because part of the language in there made it seem like you can never say anything about what you saw in this practice. So what happens if, week one of the season, you go, oh, well, so-and-so is the starting slot receiver. Well, we found that out at that, you know, private practice when he was, you know, repping with the ones, and we thought that he was going to be third on the depth chart, and he ended up being one. Are you going to get in trouble because you referenced what happened in that practice?
0: Based on what Colorado has done in the past, absolutely.
1: Yeah, see, that's crazy.
0: And see, that's why as a reporter, I might not even go to the open practice, because
1: The you reason might set why, yourself up to fail.
0: Yeah, and you're going to have a bias because, like I just said in that example, if I see that Landrum is getting more reps than Conrad, but then let's say a week later, I've got a dad on the football team that's one of my sources that tells me that, yes, Landrum is taking more reps than Conrad. He's one on the depth chart. Conrad Van Order is number two. Okay, so then in my reporting, based on my inside source, and I just happened to be at the practice and I saw it with my own eyes, how are you going to differentiate between me with my individual source or the fact that I was in attendance and I saw for myself that Landrum was ahead of Conrad?
2: That's why you have your source go and you don't go.
0: Correct.
2: And you make it documented that you weren't there. You were actually out of town with your wife.
0: Because all of this sounds great.
2: A little getaway before the season starts up.
1: It's great if you're a fan, but if you're the media.
0: No doubt. If you're a fan, go for it.
2: No, if I'm a Brian Edwards and I live in the area, I want to go and I want to put eyes on those guys.
1: No, I agree. So what happens if you're a fan and you go home and you report, oh, this is the depth chart for the team. Are they gonna, you can't buy a ticket to the game this season? Can't attend a game? Or is it just media that's going to be held accountable? I would think it would just be media, but it's like, I go back to the 8A game for Alabama where you couldn't have reporters there with their phones, but any average Joe in the stands can film everything and post it online.
0: Basically, it sounds like it's the same thing because fans and media attending will be required to hand over their phones. So now that's not going to stop Mr. Slap, you know what, from going home in his basement and doing a podcast.
1: Yeah.
0: And this is what I saw. That Conrad Van Orr sucks. He's terrible.
1: Yeah, he does suck.
0: The Landrum Roberts, he runs circles around him. He should be one on the depth chart.
1: This could be someone's big breakthrough on their podcast.
2: Then, and there's sometimes where you'll go to a practice and he's not even wearing the right jersey. There's a guy that's never in there. We talked to Bill Clark about this, where that's the tough part is you let somebody come and view your practice, and the part that they see is your whatever running, your one running against the third team, or your whatever running against the scout team that you just kind of threw together, and they take it and run and say, well, the defense is terrible, but this guy's really, really good.
0: Yeah, and they don't understand that, receiver. He just went against all the third teamers.
2: He just went against a guy that was playing DB in that moment for the first time.
0: Yeah, somebody was sick. Hey, get on the other side of the ball. Try to stop it.
2: Right.
0: Whatever.
2: And we take it and we run with it and say, hey, you're not going to believe what the offense is going to look
0: like. But I do think this is a good move to show the fans. And they sold out all tickets, which that's a positive for Colorado. For an athletic department, when they hired him, they openly said, we have no idea how we're going to be able to pay him. And he's still there. So
2: over under win total for Colorado is 4.5. That's the same as Arkansas.
1: Yeah, I mean, I don't think they're going to be very good. They look so small. Every time you see videos of them in practice, they look so tiny. They really do.
2: It's the altitude.
1: Yes.
0: That's what it is.
1: That's what I've heard. It's very thinning. Yeah, that's what I've heard.
0: Wow. So, yeah. So, Colorado, hats off. 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
3: Yeah, 12-ounce curl. There you go.
4: Okay.
5: Some people use like the weight vest and jackets when they walk, and you go with a 12-ounce aluminum can.
3: Just 12 ounce. No, I break the rules. I take bottles on the beach, but I've got a nice little protector thing that keeps it cold. It's not going to break.
4: Okay. Well, it's going to be hotter than you know what this weekend in Birmingham. So I imagine it's going to be the same in your part of the world.
5: The next 10 days, it's going to be what August is, I guess, supposed to be.
4: Yeah.
3: The next month. Yeah. Or so.
4: Not change. Not good. Let's talk about a team from the Palmetto State, and it's not Dabo's team. Let's talk about South Carolina for a minute. Got some friends up in South Carolina. They tell me that, you know, it's not like really scolding hot seat for Beamer. But I am curious your thoughts on the Gamecocks, their win total. Where do you think they can go? The ceiling, the floor? Is there some value here with whatever the win total is for the Gamecocks?
3: Well, on the first thing you touched on with, you know, Beamer's hot seat. So I do weekly radio with Bill Gunner in Columbia, and he seems to think 7-5 gets him another year, and seems to think that's no problem. And the season win total is 6.5. So look, I think this team can go 8-4, but the huge question is the offensive line. That was the issue last year. Well, and the just horrific hire of Mike Shula, which I think Beamer got it right this time, going to Kendall Briles. Kendall Briles will have, you know, Lenoris doing basically, look, if this read isn't there, here's your second one. If not, take off. You know, I mean, I don't think he's going to make Lenoris overthink a whole lot. And you know, Briles has had a lot of success at a lot of different stops. And I think it was a great hire. And I think that's going to be key. But it's not going to be as key as the offensive line, which was so wretched last year. So they went out and got an offensive guard that I'm not going to try to pronounce his name. But he was an all AAC guy at East Carolina. And then they got Jacarius Peak, who was kind of one of their big money spins in the portal. And he's got 33 career starts at NC State the last 3 years and is, you know, pretty highly projected in the draft by most of the pundits. Unfortunately, he injured himself playing basketball in February and missed spring practice and still isn't practicing. But that's not overly concerning because they've got Kent State and Towson in weeks 1 and 2, and they can probably be okay without him at home to Mississippi State in week 3. So they don't have to rush him. But Dylan Stewart's not practicing either yet, which might even be more of a concern because, you know, I think he's a first-round pick and a, you know, first-team All-American if he can play, you know, healthy 13 games, obviously talking about the defensive end. But, look, I'm not going to play it over until – Peak and Stewart start practicing, and I feel pretty good about them. But look, everything's in it, you know, they've got a ton. They've got the number one amount of experience in the SEC and the number 5 amount of experience in the country. And look, they've got 4 of their top 6 tacklers back from a pretty good defense last year that got no help from the offense at all. And look, they've got still a strong nucleus from that team 2 years ago that barely missed the playoffs, barely, you know, almost won at Alabama and lost that heartbreaker to LSU that they were winning the whole game. So, I mean, I think that they can go over 6.5, and I'm leaning that way, and I'm going to play it if Stewart and Peak get out on the field. So I initially marked them 6-4 with 2 swing games, that being A&M at home and at Arkansas. But I think they're going to win at Arkansas. And they got a big angle with A&M, and they've beaten A&M the last 2 times in Columbia. And obviously we know what happened in College Station last year. They blew the 30-3 halftime lead. So a big revenge game.
5: So if we split the league in half and you had the first eight teams being one tier and then you had the next tier being the next eight teams, would South Carolina be closer to eight in that next, or 16 in that next tier, or would they be closer to nine?
3: Ooh, good question. See, I think they're going to beat Tennessee at home.
5: Okay, wow.
3: And I feel better about South Carolina's quarterback situation. So I'm going to make South Carolina number eight and Tennessee number nine.
5: Interesting. Okay.
3: I mean, I think it's pretty clear who's it. I think it's pretty clear who's in front. You know, obviously Georgia, Texas, at the upper tier. The second tier being, in no particular order, Alabama, Oklahoma, Ole Miss, A&M, and LSU. And then the next tier being South Carolina, Tennessee, and Florida.
5: You are higher on South Carolina, I think, than anybody we've talked to so far on the show.
4: He does that show. He gets influenced. He does that show. He comes on this show, and he hates on Conrad in Alabama, but he goes on the show in the Palmetto State, and he loves on South Carolina.
5: Gotcha.
4: That's what happens.
5: Gotcha.
4: He's easily influenced. I've known this guy for a long time.
5: Mm-hmm.
4: You know I'm kidding. That's tongue-in-cheek.
6: It's okay, Brian. I can be bought, too.
3: Hey, I'm on the radio in Clemson, too, so it could go either way.
4: Well, I think you're a Dabo lover when you get on in Clemson.
3: No, I do hold back on my Dabo criticism a little bit in that market.
5: Okay. You do like South Carolina.
4: Yeah, that's... Wow.
5: You made some valid points. I just looked at that schedule and,
4: Well, they've almost beaten Alabama the last 2 years. So, I mean, they might get lucky and get a win this year. Never know.
3: I don't have them winning that game, though.
4: Okay.
3: I don't have them winning that.
6: Good man.
3: I don't have them winning at the Swamp. I don't have them winning at the Swamp.
4: Well, you don't have anybody winning at the Swamp.
5: I knew that you didn't have them winning at the Swamp.
4: I mean, he's probably got Florida as a 2-touchdown favorite in Auburn.
5: He probably does.
4: He probably does.
5: Primetime game, Jordan here.
4: Yes.
5: Take the Gators, two touchdowns.
4: Summerall will get a pedicure that week, and he'll be ready to go.
3: So I've been to East
5: Dolish
3: Bird.
5: Is going to cut off his own toes to show
4: his
5: toughness.
4: That's what he's going
5: to
4: do.
5: Yes.
4: He gets his toes done. I'm going to cut mine off.
3: So, guys, I've been to Eve's Beard a lot, like, I think three times when I lived in Atlanta.
5: Beard Eve's.
4: Was the curtains up when you went?
3: I can pronounce Jordan Hare correctly. I was going to make my Jordan Hare debut this year, but, man, I can't miss a play of LSU at Ole Miss. I mean, Florida Auburn starts 30 minutes before. They're in the same time slot.
5: So you're going to go to that game?
3: I wanted to go to both games, but they're in the same time slot, so now I don't think I'm going to go to either, so I don't miss a play of either because I want to be in front of the television of both.
4: Okay.
3: That makes sense, right?
4: Yeah. No, it does. It does. Let me ask you about another team. We're just talking about Clemson in the ACC. I want to ask you about Virginia because I have seen some people – talk about Virginia could be one of those teams. I'm not saying they're going to play for an ACC championship, but, you know, they've got some interesting transfer portal guys. I know one kid that is going to be one of their main wide receivers. His name's Dylan Cope. He played at Hewitt Trustful here in Birmingham, and he is already the transformation physical-wise is outstanding. And so there's a lot of people talking up the Cavaliers. What do you think about UVA? You think this is a team that can make some noise in the ACC?
3: I do. They are the most experienced team in the ACC. They have more. Oh, I read this in my new Pick Six Previews mag, which I got the other day. I've never had before. It's pretty good.
4: Oh, it's Brett's done a great job. It's a fantastic magazine.
3: Yeah. Yeah, it's really good. Gosh, where was I going with that?
4: Experience in Virginia.
3: It was either the most starts or the most snaps in all of the country. So very experienced team. A little disappointed they have an 11-win season and they can't do any better than the number 77 overall recruiting class in the country and the number 37 transfer specific. You would think they would have done a little better there. But, look, I think they've got two good quarterbacks in Eli Holstein, who obviously you guys are familiar with, and Bo Prabula. Now, Prabula, you know, a better runner than passer. But, you know, he's not going to be facing SEC defenses. It's going to be ACC defenses. The thing with, look, Cam Robinson tore his ACL in November, and he's not fully practicing yet. And I think the NC State game at home in week zero is an enormous game for their win total. So I'm leaning over on this one, but I'm not going to play it until I'm feeling pretty good about Cam Robinson playing. And they've also got a running back, Xavier Brown, who tore his ACL in October. And I'd like to know he's going to be in that game as well. But look, they should have a very good season. Their win total is 7.5. It's pretty highly juiced to the over, but you can do 8.5 at DraftKings for +130. And if they're full strength, I mean, I think they've got a really good chance to win 9. I mean, you look at the schedule. I mean, the only game that I feel is, and I'm not even going to say it's unwinnable, but I don't feel good about them winning, is at SMU, because SMU has 2 weeks to prepare. Virginia doesn't. Look, I think they can win at FSU. I think they got a good chance to win at Wake Forest. I mean, I think they're probably favored in all those home games. Now, they're 1.5-point underdog at Virginia Tech. But, yeah, I feel good about this team. They're really good in the trenches. O-line and D-line are very good. I think the defense should be, you know, really good. I mean, they only gave up 19.6 points per game last year. They've got 5 starters back, but they added 3 FBS starters at other schools. So it's kind of like having 8 starters back. So I'm high on Virginia, but I want to know if Cam Robinson, who is a, you know, potential All-American, I want to know if he's going to be playing in week 0 against NC State before I pull the trigger.
5: Brian, I was curious. Pat and I are on the UAB broadcast. Do you have anything on the Blazers for their outlook for 2026?
3: Yeah, I mean, you mentioned it, or y'all mentioned it last week, so I went through it. I mean, but I'm not trying to act like, you know,
5: no.
3: I'm an expert
5: no, it's
3: on
5: fine.
3: UABs. But here, I've got, as I'm trying to find their page here, almost there, here we go. Well, where are they? Okay, here we go. I marked them 3-6 with 3 swing games. I've got the swing games being at UAB Lafayette, at Temple, and at North Texas.
5: Okay.
3: Win total's 3.5. -130 the over, +106 to the under, or at least that's what it was like a week ago. Not a very good recruiting class, though. Number 11 in the AAC, number 134 overall. They do have 14 Power 4 transfers. I mean, maybe they can get one of the – look, North Texas is totally starting over. Like, all their players went to Oklahoma State. So, I mean, that's one of the swing games. Maybe they can get that one. I got their W's being Charlotte at home. Let's see, Samford at home and ULM at home. So, yeah, maybe they can get one of those swing games. I'm not betting it, but
5: yeah.
3: No opinion, really.
5: No, the swing games, look, that would get UAB bowl eligible this year. That'd be a win for Alex Mortensen.
4: No doubt about it. Before I let you go,
3: they sweep the swing games. Okay.
4: Yeah.
3: Look at that positive thinking, my Landrum.
4: There you go.
5: I like it. I wasn't going to criticize you because I asked for your input. So we'll learn more about them. They do have a running back that scored a touchdown in the SEC championship game last season. So he's a big boy.
3: Rod Robinson.
5: Yes, sir.
3: Rod Robinson.
4: Before we let you go, I want to ask you one NFL, because there's a lot of Houston Texans fans in our part of the world. Reason why is because D'Amico Ryans was an outstanding linebacker for the Alabama Crimson Tide. Now he's an outstanding NFL coach. I saw with the Houston Texans, 9.5. That is the win total for the Texans. What do you think right now? Is that worth playing above the 9.5 or below?
3: Above. Best defense in the NFL. Best defense in the NFL last year. 10 starters back on that side of the ball. They just added Jadeveon Clowney, who's obviously not an every snap guy these days, but put him in on pass rushing situations, he's probably going to get you a half dozen sacks. Obviously, the concern is C.J. Stroud. What a just atrocious performance against the Patriots. They should have won that game or end up losing by double digits because of all his turnovers. But in general, he's been a pretty good quarterback, and I'm pretty sure he's in a contract year. But I've got a mark 10-5 with 2 swing games. The win total is 9.5. And the 2 swing games I've got are Buffalo and Cincinnati, and they're both at home. So, I mean, they could split those or maybe even win both. I like it over. Now, I would say play them +110 to win the AFC South, but they could easily lose 1 or 2 of their first three games, which are Buffalo, Cincy at home, and at Indy, and update the division odds every week. So I would hold off on that because, you might get a chance to get a better number than plus 110, but I like the Texans over.
4: That is Brian Edwards. You can see his work at Vegas Insider. You can also Southeastern 16 on YouTube, MajorWager.com, and, of course, right here on this program each and every Wednesday at 10:30. Brian, always appreciate your time. Enjoy the weekend. Another day closer to the start of the college football season. 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
3: Thanks, fellas. Y'all have a great week.
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0: 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Well, coming up next hour, we'll catch up with Matt Mershell of the Orlando Sentinel, talk a little UCF, what's going on there in the Big 12. And coming up at 12, we'll get the latest on the Auburn Tigers with Ryan Bartow.
1: So I saw this morning, and, you know, I told you guys I voted for him for the College Football Hall of Fame. I'm a voter. But former Florida State All-American kicker Sebastian Janikowski is going to have his number 38 jersey retired during the Seminole season opener on August the 29th versus New Mexico State. I was just trying to think of other kickers around college football that maybe have had their numbers retired. And I'm sure there are ones that in the Mountain West or, you know.
2: Yeah, the guy from San Diego State, or was it Arizona State? San Diego State.
1: No, San Diego State. The one that
2: got in trouble.
1: Yes. Mm-hmm. Who ended up, went to Buffalo and then, yeah.
2: Maybe they unretired it. Sebastian Janikowski.
1: They will do that on August the 29th against New Mexico State.
2: That's the only one I could think of.
1: May Ray Guy at Southern Mississippi.
2: Well, yeah, Ray Guy. He's got an award named after him. Yeah. But is there another guy?
1: A kicker or punter?
2: Pun intended.
0: I just Googled it. Only two people came up.
1: Who was it? Who were the two?
0: Sebastian Janikowski.
1: And Ray Guy?
0: Steve Little from Arkansas.
1: Oh, I don't remember that one.
0: He was a first-round pick in the NFL draft.
1: What year?
0: 1970-something.
1: Yeah.
0: Yeah, those are the only...
2: What was his name? Stephen Little?
0: Stephen Little. Played in the Arkansas in the 70s.
2: Was it Stuart Little? That was the mouse.
1: That was the mouse.
2: Stephen Little, Arkansas.
0: Yes.
1: So the question is, if you, Conrad,
0: mm-hmm.
1: not that you would, but if they're, because Alabama does not retire jerseys.
0: But if they were to retire?
1: For a kicker or punter?
0: Will Reichard.
1: Reichard?
0: Yeah. And then it would be him, and then J.K. Scott would probably be after that for me.
1: Okay. Two very good special teams guys. Love.
0: Yeah.
1: Mm-hmm.
0: Mm-hmm. I remember when we would play intramurals in college, and you know, you would go to, because the sororities would play like Powder Puff.
2: I'd go Chris Moore, punter, Alabama.
0: And
1: you just like his hair.
0: No, that's good head of hair.
2: No, this is not Chris Moore. He probably had hair like that though. No, this is Steve Little.
1: Oh, that's Steve Little. Hell, he's got great hair.
2: Yeah, I mean, if he should have anything retired, it's that hair
1: and the mustache. That looks good. Go ahead. I'm sorry. Power
0: no,
1: puff.
0: No, you're good. I just remember when I was in college, it was when J.K. Scott was the punter, and he came out to the intramural fields one time when
1: and
0: we were out there.
1: Out.
0: Oh, it was awesome. He went, you know, he was like, oh, you know, can you kick us a football? He grabbed a trash can. He said, go put this trash can anywhere on a football field. We did this for like 30 minutes. Hit it every single time.
1: That's amazing.
0: It was incredible. I mean, and these are 50, 60-yard punts.
1: Yeah.
0: Every single time. Right in the trash can.
1: Very cool.
0: Very impressive.
1: So, yeah, Sebastian Janikowski, number 38, will retire for the Florida State Seminoles. Hour number two, straight ahead, 205-834-9450. That is the number that you can call. You can text. Next hour, we'll talk some Big 12 football. 12 o'clock hour, we'll talk about Auburn being in pads for the first time in fall camp.
2: Random guess, how many punts career NFL Chris Moore ever? How many total?
1: 200.
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0: Roberts, Pat Smith, Conrad Van Order. This is Three Man Front on Jocks.
1: So as we ended hour number one, we got a lot of text messages, people firing in about former kickers and punters at both Alabama and Auburn. We were talking about Sebastian Janikowski, just an incredible kicker at Florida State, who is up for the College Football Hall of Fame this year. His number, number 38, will be retired this year by the Florida State. So honestly, I'm a little bit surprised, but maybe Florida State has, maybe FSU, Dave can tell us, maybe they have some type of criteria before, you know, they would even consider, you know, retiring somebody. Because I can tell you that, you know, the Yankees retire anybody's number. That's obvious.
2: Yes.
1: It doesn't matter.
2: That's why their guys are in triple digits.
1: Yeah. Meanwhile, the Cardinals, they have a criteria which, like, for instance, Albert Pujols and Yadier Molina's number have not been retired. And you would think to the best Cardinals, and both of them are going to be first ballot Hall of Famers, but the Cardinals have a rule and policy that, you know, unless you become a member of the National Baseball Hall of Fame, we will not retire your number.
2: And that's good. Most of the Braves are in the Hall of Fame whose numbers are retired. Not all of them. Dale Murphy being one, obviously. 1,152 is the answer to our trivia question.
1: Oh,
2: Chris Moore, total punts career in the NFL.
1: So he's with Buffalo and he finished with the Falcons?
2: Finished with the Falcons.
1: Yeah. He was good.
2: Man, he was really good.
1: He was really, really good. A lot of people have been texting in about Van Tiffin. I know that Conrad would not remember Van Tiffin, but obviously he won the 1985 Iron Bowl, but he was an outstanding kicker.
2: Philip Doyle.
1: Philip Doyle, who I went to high school with at Huffman, who Philip was drafted by the Chicago White Sox. He was an incredible baseball player, and he played linebacker on defense, and then he kicked. And then he ended up going to Alabama and was a kicker.
2: Michael Proctor.
1: Yep, he played at Pelham.
2: He had, I saw him play in high school, and as far as a leg on a kicker, he had one of the biggest legs I've ever seen.
3: The thing that, with Will Reichard, when I brought his name up, is I think a lot of people, and I don't know why people would know this anyways, but I think we forget, he's the all-time leading scorer in college football history. Technically, now, you know, kickers maybe have a little bit of a leg up in that category. But he has scored more points in his career than any player in the history of college football.
1: He was incredible at Hoover when he kicked.
2: Yeah, Will Reichard was great.
1: Yeah, I mean, you saw immediately the way he struck the ball. I'm not going to sound like I'm a kicking expert, but just like when you watch baseball players, you know the people that got it. You know, just the way the ball sounds, the way they're fluid out in the field, the way they handle themselves. You can just see that kind of stuff. And when you're sitting there watching Will Reichard strike a football in high school,
2: yeah,
1: you're like going, wow.
2: When you hear the thud, Damon Duval was that way for Auburn.
1: Yeah.
2: Mm-hmm. When you heard Damon Duval in person kick a football, you even over a loud crowd, you could hear the thud. That's how solid that contact was.
1: Yeah. Well, you know, Tupelo, Mississippi is known for three very important people that were born there.
2: Elvis, Pat, and Ray.
1: No, and Van Tiffin.
2: And Van.
1: Van Tiffin was born in Tupelo.
2: I thought he was born in Red Bay.
1: Nope. Tupelo, Mississippi, 1965. Hmm. So Elvis, myself, and Van Tiffin, all born in Tupelo, Mississippi. How about that?
2: Something in the water.
1: Good people.
3: I was born in Memphis. Just the Elvis connection.
1: See, you and Paul Feinbaum.
2: I was born in St. Vincent's.
3: Paul was born in Memphis?
1: Absolutely.
3: Oh, okay.
1: Yep.
2: St. Vincent's.
3: It's a good one.
2: Just over the hill.
1: Both of my kids were born there. My wife was born there.
2: Really?
1: Mm-hmm. Yep.
2: Two of my really good friends. One was born 2 days before me, one 2 days after me, and we were all there on the same. That's when they let the mom stay for a while.
1: Like a week's vacation?
2: Yeah.
3: Wait, so you and two of your buddies were all born
2: same
3: within
2: doctor.
3: 4 or 5 days?
2: Same doctor,
3: that's
2: same
3: crazy.
2: Floor. Yeah, hospital room, boom, boom, boom.
1: You sure there wasn't a mix-up somewhere?
2: We're not.
3: Did y'all grow up together? Did y'all meet in college?
2: Together.
3: Or something?
2: No, we grew up
3: I didn't
2: together.
3: Know if y'all met later in life. And no, were like, oh, this is crazy.
2: We're all still friends. Yeah.
3: That's awesome.
1: So if you'd like to text in, I'd love to hear from Alabama, Auburn, UAB fans. UAB's had some good kickers as well. Love to hear from you. Who would be considered maybe
2: Auburn's got,
1: down the road?
2: Yeah, Win Lyle. Think about Win Lyle. Mm-hmm. Remember him?
1: Al Del Greco was an outstanding kicker for Auburn.
2: Yeah, Steven Etheridge.
1: Mm-hmm.
2: who now is, last check, he was CEO of some big company. Because he was mentioned as a potential AD replacement.
1: I did radio shows with Etheridge. Yeah, Etheridge went on to be a CFO for NBC.
2: Isn't Etheridge the one that Pat Dye called in the effeminate kicker?
1: That is correct. Just like when I see Jack Crow, I make fun of Jack for losing to the Citadel. And I would always, you know, joke with Etheridge.
2: That he was an effeminate kicker? Tom in Chalkville. Sorry. Wants to talk best kickers.
4: Of course it's Chalkville. Where else would it be?
1: Tom, one of the original. He's like part of the Apollo program. He is one of the original folks on the Feinbaum Show. Tom, how are you?
4: I was just, I'm doing great. I was just listening to y'all's conversation. I hadn't thought of Van Tifton's kick in a long time. And I just thought I might have to explain it a little bit to Conrad.
1: Please do. Educate Conrad.
3: Yes. Teach me.
4: Conrad, were you a Bama fan when Shula was there?
3: Yeah, but I was very young. I mean, I was 7 years old around that time.
4: Were you
3: 8 years old? I was young.
4: Were you old enough to realize that we stunk?
3: Yes. Yes.
4: Okay.
3: No, when I grew up, it was, I mean, we watched Alabama football every Saturday, but it wasn't with as much fervor as it was in my teenage years, for sure.
4: Well, not only did we beat Auburn when we stunk, you know, compared to what, you know, I was born in 54, so, you know, I got all the Bear Bryant stuff. We moved to Alabama in 66. I don't know much about before that, but I do know it was good. But after Bear died, and of course Pat Dye did beat him that last year, we went downhill bad. And then not only did we beat Auburn at Legion Field, and that place was 50-50. Every place, somebody's going nuts. You know, it was a unique thing. I understand why Auburn wanted to move it down there. Totally understand it. But it was a unique experience. And that fourth quarter is the best fourth quarter I've ever seen. There was like four or five lead changes. Some long, I think it might even been Bo Jackson with the long tuck. Was that his year?
1: Not in Fullwood.
2: Was it Fullwood or Jackson?
1: I think it was Fullwood. I think.
4: Well, whatever it was about an 80-yard.
2: No, that hadn't been Bo. He won the Heisman in 85.
4: Okay, well, it was Bo. It was an amazing game. Amazing things had to happen. The guy had to drag an Auburn player.
1: That was Al Bell, remember? Yards. It was Al Bell.
4: Yeah.
2: Kevin Porter was involved, I think.
4: You know, we could do a whole show on that game.
1: Mm-hmm.
4: And then Van Tifton, I was in the student section. That's the ticket I was able to buy outside. And I could see it was going to be long enough, but I couldn't see if it was straight. And, you talk about Bedlam. It was, I thought I might get killed because my buddy, he was all wild turkeyed up. And we're walking up that hill towards Birmingham Southern. He's got this Alabama shaker, and he's shaking it in every Auburn fan's face. Well, get you shot now. But but back then, just looked at you, and you just kept walking off. So best game I've ever seen. There's been a lot of good kickers, but for that one kick, that's good enough for me. Let's stick Van Tifton in the Hall of Fame.
1: There you go. Well, hey, Tom, always appreciate seeing you when I get an opportunity to see you at the ballpark, and always great to hear your voice. I hope you and your family are doing well.
4: Everything's great, guys. I call when I got something to say.
1: Well, we appreciate that. Thank you, Tom. Have
2: Thanks,
1: a good day.
2: Tom.
4: All right, bye-bye.
1: Thank you so much. No, that was great. 37 seconds remaining. Alabama was facing a second down from its own 20-yard line when Shula was sacked for an 8-yard loss. And then from there, a fourth down conversion to Al Bell for 20 yards that got him the first down. And then Greg Richardson was the one that drug the Auburn defender out of bounds. And then, of course, that set up the 52-yard game-winning field goal. I think it was it Reggie Ware that put Auburn on top 23-22. I think he was the one that scored late in the game for Auburn.
2: Reggie Ware, though? I think it was Reggie Ware. I'm scrolling through here. Bo Jackson had 142 yards.
1: Yes, Reggie Ware did have. He had the he had a 1 yard run, and Auburn failed on a 2 point conversion.
2: Okay.
1: Here's a name for the pass. Gene Jelks had a 26 yard touchdown run, who ultimately got Alabama in trouble with the NCAA. Yeah, fourth quarter was wild. Bo Jackson had a 1 yard run. Gene Jelks had a 26 yard touchdown run. 2 point conversion failed for Alabama. Reggie Ware scored. Then Auburn failed on a 2 point conversion.
2: It was 16-10 Alabama going into the fourth.
1: Mm-hmm.
2: And you have four lead changes in the fourth quarter.
1: Yep. And then Van Tiffen hit the game winner for the Tide to win 25-23.
2: I remember where I was, Gadsden, Alabama, in a house divided. It was crazy.
1: But Gene Jelks, he had 192 all purpose yards and two rushing touchdowns for Alabama.
2: It was sensational.
1: Mm-hmm.
2: Really good. 205-834-9450. Speaking of kickers. Hey, Dundon.
5: Speaking of kickers, where did that come from?
1: Were you a kicker, Dundon? I didn't realize that.
5: No, sir, I was not. I've been the worst kicker. But you know what, though? I could always be like Tom Dinsky, Pat, with my half foot.
2: And I was about to say, barefoot, you just put the you put the club out there.
5: Put the boot on.
2: It's kind of like a croquet mallet.
3: I was about to say, if it's numb, you could just kick the crap out of it. You'd be good to go.
2: Okay, yeah, do you have any sensation in that foot? Or is it like Mr. Deeds?
5: I do, buddy. It's not a Mr. Deeds foot. But I do have, it really wasn't no, I mean, I still got all my nerve, you know, the everything. But everything, you know, I'm lucky to be walking Landrum, because when you got no big toes, you got no balance.
2: Okay? I can only imagine.
5: But anyway, I want to correct the nice man that was on the air a minute ago, Tom. I've listened to him, great caller. But there's a lot of things that everybody has said wrong. It was LaVale Bivens from Thompson High School got

0: But isn't it true that the 12,500 ticket holders, certified people, they agreed not to cheer when they were there?
1: No, that would be like Conrad not being able to. If he got really excited in the press box and everything, and he yelled out a yell and everything, Conrad, would you get thrown out if that happened?
2: Yes, they would not appreciate that very much.
1: No, that's why I asked you on that Q&A, buddy. If it came down to a big game at the end of the year, would you stay in the press box that game?
2: I'd have to, Don. That is my duty to the audience, is to be professional and stay in that press box.
1: That's right. But no all respect, Tom. Tom's always been a good caller and everything. But just to clarify another thing, too, after that Van Tiffin game, Auburn won four in a row, 86, 87, and 89, especially in 89 when Alabama came to the beautiful, loveliest village on the plains in 89, undefeated, and we all know what happened in that game with good old Electron Williams. Remember him, Landrum?
0: I do, Vigor High School. Remember when he played in the state championship game and played against Berry High School, led Stan White.
1: Yes, sir. I remember listening to that game and everything. And we got high school football week for tomorrow night, guys.
0: Let's do it.
1: Okay, well, anyway, guys, see everybody tonight. Looking forward to it. It's going to be a great time.
0: Hey, thank you, Don. Look forward to seeing you. See, if you're coming to the Jocks kickoff party, those are the kind of conversations you'll have with Don.
3: Yes.
0: 205-834-9450. Let's go to John. Hey, John.
4: Hey, how are you guys doing today?
0: We're doing well. Hope you are.
4: Just driving around, happened to hear the story about the 1985 game. Just have a quick little story. I was my mom actually went into labor with me during that game.
0: What?
4: So it's kind of, yeah, it's a crazy story. That's been like my story my whole life, basically, like especially growing up as a kid. But like that was when labor halftime of the game. Had to get rushed to Brookwood Hospital in Birmingham and everything like that. My dad being a young dad back then, was like, hey, can you hold it? Like, and everything, because all the doctors are watching the game. Yeah, I don't think she could hold it. Huh?
0: No, I don't think that's how that works from what I understand.
3: No.
4: Oh, yeah. She was like, thank goodness for the nurses, or nobody would have really took me that great of care of me until after the game.
0: That is really cool. So you're the kick Iron Bowl baby.
4: Yes, absolutely.
3: That's pretty cool.
4: I had the Daniel Moore pitcher pretty much my whole life and everything like that. It's just, I mean, so it's always think about the love the Alabama Auburn game is always special. My first one was the 92 game when they won the national title. That was the first one I ever went to, and, you know, been to many more since then, but it's always a great experience going to those games.
0: That 92 game, that was the Antonio Langham pick six, right?
4: Yes.
0: Interception.
4: Kind of tipped it down the sideline and scored 17-0 and kind of led on to next week where he had the pick six against Florida and then had a great national title game against Miami that year, which was one of my favorite games ever, probably. Yep.
0: Pat Dye retired after that 92 game. Well, listen, John, cool memories, and thanks for sharing that. You call anytime.
4: Absolutely. Thank you, guys. Have a good day.
0: You as well. John, thanks so much. A lot of your texts coming in as well. It's all just memories. We go into Alabama Auburn, but some of the greatest kickers is one is being honored with his number being retired. Three-man front as we continue on a Wednesday.
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0: are open. 205-834-9450. Text line also open. Same number, 205-834-9450. Don't forget tonight, Jock's kickoff party. Hopefully you are one of the lucky ones to be able to win tickets to be there tonight. All of us will be in attendance there at Regions Field as the Barons will be playing. We'll be up in, technically the ballroom.
1: It's the ballroom.
0: Ballroom. Mm-hmm.
1: There, that's where we were last year. If you were at the event last year when it rained.
0: Except this year, we're going straight there. Correct. We're not going to be set up outside, so we will be in the air-conditioned area. So food, beverages, great football talk tonight. So hope to see you there at the Birmingham Barons game.
2: You going to do any magic tricks?
0: No, I got some ponies in the parking lot for pony rides.
2: Those are always fun.
0: Yeah. I think Conrad's hired a clown to do some like balloon animals and stuff. That'll be fun.
2: I'm just glad it's going to be later in the day where it's not going to be what it is outside right now.
0: Well, that's why we're in a ballroom.
1: Yeah, and we'll be inside.
2: Yes.
1: Which is nice.
2: No, I was just talking about walking actually from my car physically to...
1: Oh, yeah.
2: I don't want to be all sweaty and nappy going in there.
1: I'm sure they got a shower up there you can hit.
2: That'd probably be weird.
1: Once you get there. Yeah, my wife was very excited when I told her it was inside because she was dreading the heat. So it'll be nice.
2: Hey, John, good to see you. Random question. Where's your shower?
1: I mean, the players shower.
2: Yes, I know. I was a bad boy.
1: Oh, that's right.
2: Yes. Yes. After a win, it turns into a discotheque.
1: Do you still have your uniform?
2: I do.
1: Are you going to wear it tonight?
2: No.
1: Feels like you should.
0: Be in full uniform.
2: Me and Pat decided
1: just, no just my opinion feels like you should, but okay.
2: Yeah. Never forget that day. It was special. And we won.
1: There you go.
2: 205-834-9450. The text line is open. Please tell me Don Don is the clown. What? No, he's not the clown. He does make you laugh sometimes.
1: No, Don Don will have his own stand where he'll be selling his newsletter. First editions.
2: Yes.
1: Signed first editions of the newsletter.
2: Yes. Jason is asking, Don Don, did Tom get anything correct in his phone call?
1: That was kind of the irony of it, because typically Don Don's the one that calls in with factual inaccuracies at times. And yeah.
2: Michael reliving Keith Jackson's legendary call on that Van Tiffin kick.
0: Him and Frank Broyles, the athletics director who fired my good friend Jack Crow. He was the athletics director at Arkansas. He left TV, went to Arkansas, longtime athletics director.
2: As an AU student at the game when the kick was made, I sobered up instantaneously. I bet.
0: 52-yard field goal.
2: Tim is asking, he's coming to the event tonight. Are we entering through the same gate as usual?
0: I think the email instructions. See your email.
2: Can't wait to see you, Tim. I have no idea.
1: I could be wrong, but don't you have to go in through the gate and then you can get into the ball? I don't think you can just get straight into that. I don't want to say anything that's wrong. Like Pat said, look at the email.
2: Y'all remember the Iron Bowl when Jefferson County was under a tornado warning?
0: Was it the Iron Bowl or the LSU-Alabama
2: game? I thought it was Alabama-Missouri.
0: It was Alabama-LSU. They played in an absolute horrible weather situation at Legion Field. I'm sitting here looking at the email, Conrad, and it says, come in through the main entrance of Regions Field and go to the executive suites next to the team store on the third base side. The attendant will tell you where to go to the Diamonds Direct Ballroom where the event will be held.
1: Okay. So yeah, main gate, go to the left. You'll be there.
0: See an attendant. And they'll point you in the right direction.
1: Mm-hmm. I'm sure Don will be directing traffic as well.
0: I heard that a lot of people at Social Taco, Langer and I, when we were leaving yesterday, a lot of them were actually talking about tailgating literally at like 2 o'clock this afternoon before the kickoff party tonight.
1: Where?
0: Around Regions Field.
1: I respect that. I really respect that.
0: I think Mary's going to have some swamp water.
2: I hope not.
1: Need that at the party.
2: For everybody else's sake. That's the kind of stuff that gets you fired. Or arrested. Both. Cigar Cowboy says, I saw two Tiffin motor coaches while I was in British Columbia. Lyle, Terry Daniels, Auburn. Conrad won't remember, but I remember Jackie Sherrill having them check the balls for helium. That's how much hang time he would get. And Terry Daniels, if I remember correctly, he was a big Alabama fan. But he got a scholarship offer to kick at Auburn. Been all around the world. Apparently, Conrad don't remember Jamie Christensen at Bama. That dude was money. And he kept a dollar bill in his sock.
1: I mean, compared to, I guess, some of the guys you had after him, he was solid, but... I mean, I think for his career, he was kicked like 70% field goals. 75%.
2: Big Court goes Philip Doyle, Lane Bearden.
0: Dole was incredible. I mean, Dole was just an incredible athlete. And that's why, you know, I know kickers get kind of a stereotype. But, I mean, I saw the guy in high school, and he was just, he could kill a baseball. Just an incredible athlete. And then he ended up kicking in Alabama.
2: Auburn should retire Cade Foster and Griffith's number for the 2013 Iron Bowl kick six. Those two kickers were the best two players Auburn had in that game.
1: I was waiting on that to come up, potentially.
2: Swayze Waters at UAB.
0: Kevin Thomason was, for a long time, the leading scorer at UAB. He was a kicker. He kicked at Auburn, then came back to Birmingham. And... he was a leading scorer for a long time for UAB. Played under Watson Brown.
2: Another listener, Douglas, he's going to be in attendance tonight. He said he was there last year, and he brought his daughter. He's going to be there tonight, and he's going to be with his friend. Can't wait to see you, Douglas. Cade Foster should have his number retired. Got a vote. Another vote. And a couple of these I can't read. This one reads, I heard Connor Talty has a good personality.
1: I hope so. I hope for his sake that he does.
2: What about Brian Deal?
1: I'm just impressed that we've gotten this much of a run out of a kicking conversation. Been all around the world.
0: I'm not. They're very important people, Conrad. You take them for granted until you miss one.
1: That is very true.
0: Look at the frustrations you experienced last year as an Alabama fan.
1: That is true. Well, my kicker has a great personality, apparently. So,
2: okay. J.K. Scott, Will Reichard.
0: Yeah, goes without
2: saying. Can I get tickets for tonight? I don't think so. But I don't think so.
0: Coming up next on Three Man Front, we'll go down to Orlando, Florida. Talk a little Big 12 football. What's going on with Scott Frost in Central Florida? Matt Mershell joins us next from the Orlando Sentinel.
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4: Two more games the rest of the season, and what about the fan base with Scott Frost? How much patience will they have?
5: Well, I think what happened was, you know, they struggled at quarterback. You know, they'd gone with Cam Fancher, was going to be their starter, started the season, got injured in the second quarter of the opener. Taven Jackson came in. He was the starter. He kind of didn't play as well as I think people thought he might. Fancher came in at times. You know, Jackson came in at times at quarterback. It was just inconsistency at that position. Offense was never really kind of able to get itself going. They had some injuries elsewhere. And also, I point this out, you know, they lost an offensive line coach in Sean Clark, who passed away unexpectedly after a brief hospital stay. And I think that hit this team a lot harder than people know outside the program, that, you know, they had to deal with that right after the North Carolina game, going into the Kansas State game on the road. It was a challenge for them. And I think all those pieces together just kind of culminated in them struggling. This is a program that has really not gotten its feet under it when it comes to road games. They've struggled on the road, especially in the Big 12. They can't seem to find a way to win on the road. They've got to do a better job of that. And so, you know, it was disappointing for sure. It was an uneven performance in year one. But also I point to the fact that, you know, for Scott Frost to come back the way he did, he'd been out of the game, out of the college game for a couple of years. To walk in when the portal's just opening up, to deal with the portal, to deal with revenue sharing, deal with NIL, all those issues, it was a challenge for him. And putting together a new staff to begin with, it was a challenge for him. And I think they did the best that they possibly could. And they feel a lot more comfortable going into year two with this team that they put together.
6: When you look at the rest of the Big 12, we identify a BYU. We look at Texas Tech, obviously. We look at Houston and Willie Fritz and what they could potentially be. But I look at the rest of the Big 12, Matt, and I think, why not UCF and battling and looking at some of those, the schedule last year, and there were a lot of close games that they have. When you look at outside of the three teams in that top tier, perceived top tier, heading into the season, where could UCF, excuse me, make maybe the biggest moves within that next grouping? How do you see it?
5: Yeah, I think they can. I think they can make some moves. You know, it's not an easy schedule by any stretch because they do face BYU, they do face Houston, but I think everyone else in the conference is kind of lumped together. You know, outside you mentioned those top four, I think everyone else is kind of lumped together in that middle portion of the league. And so I think there's opportunities for UCF, and that's kind of their mantra this year. They've been saying, why not us? You know, there have been six different Big 12 champions over the last 6 years. They say, why can't we be that seventh team? You know, look what Arizona State did a few years ago. They weren't picked high in the conference. I think they were picked towards the bottom of the conference a couple of years ago. They went on, you know, to win the conference and to move on. So that's kind of the message that Scott Frost is using a little bit this year with this team is, why can't it be us? Why can't we go out there and do that? There are going to be opportunities. They face TCU at home to open up the conference schedule. You know, they're going to face, they go to Oklahoma State. That's going to be a challenge with a new coach and several new players. But, you know, they also have opportunities against Colorado at the end of the year. Baylor comes to town. You know, they have games that they feel like they can win some of those games and flip some of those games that they could be right there. They could be in the mix for that. You know, I think a lot of that is going to depend on how strong this team starts. You know, they're at home open up against Bethune-Cookman. They go on the road to Pittsburgh, a challenging game if they can win that. And then they face Georgia State at home before facing TCU. And I think if they can be, you know, 3-0 or 2-1 going into the Big 12 schedule, I think, again, it gives them some momentum to try to get some wins together. The biggest thing for me, this team this season, is they've got to win on the road. They've got to get some of those road wins, because I think, you know, having an opportunity maybe to win at Houston, maybe at Oklahoma State, at Kansas, if you can win some of those road games, I think that just makes the schedule a lot easier, and I think it also helps, you know, maybe ease some of the pressure that they've been feeling over the last couple of years.
4: Matt Mershell joins us from the Orlando Sentinel. He covers the University of Central Florida, also the Big 12, for the outstanding paper there in Central Florida. So last year, 70 new players, which is understandable. And now because of the transfer portal, how was the retention like going from last year to this year and the transfer portal in general for this team? Are we looking at some guys returning for Central Florida that can be contributors? How did Scott Frost do in that category?
5: He did much better. I think retention was a key for them in the offseason. You know, they were able to keep a lot of guys that they felt like were going to help them out. Dylan Wade, who's one of the top tight ends in the conference, he's back. You know, they brought in Dwayne Thomas Jr. He was one of their top receivers. He's back as well. You know, they tried to key in on positions they felt like they wanted to have that experience back. Lewis Carter, their top linebacker, was a top tackler on the team last year. He's back as well. Their whole secondary, they brought back all four starters in the secondary. So this is a much more experienced group. So then what Scott did when they went to the portal was they wanted to find players that they felt like had experience, were more mature, and could basically step on the football field and play right away. They didn't need to be coached up. I think that's what the difference between last year and this year. Last year, you know, when they'd get on the practice field, Scott would tell us that, you know, they had to basically teach their team how to practice, how to go do the fundamentals, how to do the things that they needed to do. This time around, these guys are on the field. They understand exactly what needs to happen. They know what it's like. You know, they understand that it's important for them to get out there and take every drill, you know, and importantly, what they need to do and everything. And you're just seeing that maturity on this unit. So I think it's going to be a huge help for them. And I think the other thing they did really well in the portal is they went out and they got a good quarterback. They got Alonzo Barnett III, you know, who had an outstanding couple seasons at James Madison, you know, led the Dukes to the Sun Belt Conference title last year, then also to the college football playoff. Having an experienced quarterback who right away you know is going to be your starter, I think that eases a little bit of pressure. Because like I said, that quarterback position has been kind of a mystery for them over the last 2 or 3 years. They've had 6 different starters in the last 24 games. They needed to build some continuity at that position, and they feel Barnett's going to be that guy.
6: As far as booster support, I'm just curious, at UCF, what does that look like? Who are some of your influential boosters, and has that support waned since the departure of Gus Malzahn, or is it about steady? Has it increased? Just curious.
5: No, I think it's been steady. You know, I mean, again, making the move to the Big 12 was a challenge financially in a lot of ways, especially considering the fact that, you know, they were only getting half of the media rights revenue share, you know, for the first, you know, couple of years. And that was a challenge for them. And so they had to rely on their boosters. They had to rely on people to step up. They've had, everyone who's been part of this program for over a decade has been a part of it. You know, they understand that they're going to have to contribute money. But it's, they don't have the thing about UCF is they're a young program and they just don't have, you know, an alumni base that is old and has money. You know, you look at Texas Tech, you got Cody Campbell, who's got, you know, a millionaire, billionaire, whatever, you know, from his dealings in oil. You know, you have that kind of money. You can write a check, a $20 million check, if you need to help, you know, support your football program. UCF just doesn't have that kind of booster. They don't have anyone who could step in and write that check. They have to kind of basically go around and fundraise to kind of be able to get the money that they need sometimes. And they've had a lot of success on fundraising. They've hit high marks every last 3 or 4 years. So they're getting there, but I think it's going to take them a while to be anywhere near like the Texas Techs, the Houstons, you know, the Baylors programs that have really deep pockets and have people that are able to contribute. So it's been a challenge, but also they've been smart about some things. They just redid their football tower, you know, in their stadium.
4: Right.
5: It was a $100 million renovation project, and they used the tourism development tax here in Orlando. Oh. And that was able to afford them to do that. They couldn't have done that if they hadn't been able to reach out to the community. So there's been a lot of community support behind this program.
4: In that vein, talking about just the financial part of things, Alabama and Auburn, they do not have sponsorship patches yet. Other SEC teams have. And I am curious how the Monster Energy co-branded patch, how that went over with the folks around Central Florida. And is there anything on the horizon for Central Florida to add their own sponsorship patch along with the Monster Energy patch that they'll wear?
5: Yeah, I don't know. There were some people, it was kind of a mixed bag for the Monster Energy patch. You know, I think people, you know, thought, okay, that's fine. And then other people, you know, they take their uniforms very seriously at UCF. You know, they have different combinations, different Nike looks. And I think they thought the patch was not going to be as nearly as good looking as they thought. But again, when you're talking about you're willing to take any kind of any money you can possibly get, you're willing to deal with that. There is a patch deal in the works, I've been told, for UCF. They haven't announced it yet. I'm sure it's coming in the next few weeks. But, you know, again, talking to athletic director Terry Mahajer over the last couple of years, he's told me, you know, that's kind of the job of the AD in today's day and age in college athletics is you're willing to sell almost any spot you can. And so you're going to try to make as much money as possible. So you want to make sure you get the right deal. You want to make sure that whatever you get is going to help themselves out. So we'll see what it's going to be like. I know some fans here want Disney or Universal or one of the theme parks to sponsor the patch, but I'm not sure if that's going to happen. I think it's probably going to be somewhere, you know, maybe a local health group or maybe a financial group, as you've seen across the country. But again, I think any athletic director in the country right now, you're trying to figure out a way to make as much money as you possibly can. And if you have to sell a little patch on a jersey, you're going to find a way to make it get it done.
6: Have you figured out a way to sneak a camera into Colorado's open practice and to get all the intel for the other Big 12 schools so you can do some recon?
5: No, I haven't been able to do that. I mean, I think it's always amazing to me how, you know, even if the game changes, some things don't change, how coaches are so protective of what's going to happen, you know, in their practices, what people are going to see. We get about 25 minutes every time we're out at practice to see things. And it's still just, you know, warm-ups and things like that. But I also wrote under when George O'Leary was here at UCF, and George was very, very protective of his practices, old school coach. And so you didn't mess around. So I think it's going to be more of a challenge to see that happen and to figure out what Colorado's going to do.
4: Matt, before we let you go, I am curious, in regards to Scott Frost, 2017, he leaves, he comes back. How does he seem personality wise different than what he was about 10 years ago, if any?
5: You know, I think he's more mature. You know, I'm not saying he wasn't mature when he was here the first time around, but he was a younger guy. And let's not forget that he hadn't been a head coach before. You know, he comes to UCF. You know, the first year was kind of a struggle. They were 6-6. You know, they get to, you know, the next year they have that wonderful season. He just fit well in the program. This time around, I think he's a lot more mature. Obviously, life, you know, didn't deal him the cards that maybe people thought he was going to have when he went to Nebraska. It was a painful experience. He learned from that experience. He comes back now, and, you know, he understands the challenge. He really does love Orlando. Him and his family love living here. And it was a really tough decision for him to leave to go back to Nebraska. So coming back just kind of in a lot of ways seemed like a no-brainer. And, you know, this year especially, he's a lot more calm. He's a lot more relaxed. He jokes with you a lot. He's a huge Chicago Cubs fan. Him and I are Cubs fans, so we talk all the time. Not just football, but baseball. And I think that relaxed kind of mentality kind of rubs off on the other coaches. And they understand that there's a job to do and they need to win games. But I think being relaxed and mature, I think has really helped them this time around. And I feel like that the coaches around him, he's got Mackenzie Milton, you know, the former UCF quarterback, as his quarterback coach. He feels a lot more comfortable and a lot more relaxed in the job. Everyone just feels like this is a good opportunity.
4: That is Matt Mershell, and despite him being a Cubs fan and me being a Cardinals fan, he does an outstanding job covering college football for the Orlando Sentinel. Had to get that in there, Matt. You know the rivalry. We have to do that.
5: Hey, I get it. Believe me, lifelong. I'm still reveling in the World Series. That's what a decade later, a decade ago.
4: As you should. Got a very good team this year. Matt, always a pleasure, man. Enjoy the rest of the summer, what's left, as we're right in the middle of college football, week two for most camps. Look forward to catching up with you during the season. Always a pleasure.
5: All right, sounds good. Thanks a lot, guys.
4: Thanks so much. Thanks, that's Matt Mershell. Outstanding job covering college football for the Orlando Sentinel. He's on the Central Florida beat. He was on the Higginbotham Hotline. 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
1: You know, so here in studio, we have the Little League World Series on. And I know this game is already over. It's the Southeast Regional Championship. And we all know that Alabama won. Phoenix City, they have punched their ticket to the Little League World Series in Williamsport. So congratulations to the team from Phoenix City, Alabama. Kenley Rasmus. She's good. She's very good.
2: She's good.
1: She's the star pitcher. Also plays shortstop for Alabama. That name should ring a bell to everyone. Her dad, Corey Rasmus, was a Major League Baseball pitcher from 2013 through 16. And her uncle, Colby Rasmus, was a first-round draft pick of the St. Louis Cardinals, played outfield for the Cardinals, and the Cardinals traded him to the Toronto Blue Jays a little bit later in his career. So very interesting how Kenley Rasmus, because her grandfather coached Corey and Colby to the Little League World Series back in the day.
2: We were watching this game, and it was the first inning, her first at-bat, and she hits one into the power gap.
1: Almost knocked it out.
2: And then I was reading where she pitched six scoreless innings the last time that she pitched. And it was in one of the regionals out of Warner Robins. A lot of talent in that family.
1: Big time.
2: Those Tennessee unis, they got the Vandy look going on. They look good.
1: Yeah, so yesterday the Alabama knocked off Tennessee. And Alabama had looked like University of Alabama baseball uniforms type font, white jersey. Meanwhile, Tennessee, they weren't looking like Tony Vitello's old Tennessee Volunteers. They were looking like Corbin's Vandy Commodores. Black pinstripes.
2: Very much so. Now it appears that it's raining in live action. That's why we were watching the replay.
1: Yeah.
2: But Missouri.
1: When I played in Missouri, we were one game away from going to Williamsport.
2: Really?
1: Yep. Mm-hmm.
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0: Ingram Roberts, Pat Smith, Conrad Van Order. This is Three Man Front on Jocks.
1: It is 12 noon, lunch hour, great state of Alabama. Welcome in. This is Three Man Front on Jocks. Pat Landrum, Conrad with you until 2 o'clock. Been a great show so far. Had a lively conversation about the best field goal kickers and punters at Alabama and Auburn. Reason why, Sebastian Janikowski, number 38, will be retired by Florida State University early part of the season for the Seminoles. So that got us talking about greatest kickers and punters for Alabama and Auburn. We also talked Vegas point totals and also win totals for the 2026 season with Brian Edwards from Vegas Insider. And we just had a Big 12 report from Matt Mershell from the Orlando Sentinel, joined us talking Central Florida, Scott Frost, and some other goings on as the Big 12 gets underway. Let's go to Auburn now. First day in pads. Ryan Bartow joins us from Auburn Undercover. Ryan, I hope you're well. Day one of full pads. It's week two as they're underway down on the plains. How did it go today on full pad day?
2: It was good. We get the first 20 minutes of open viewing, and there was a surprise, probably about maybe 7 to 10 play scrimmage in period three. They cranked enter Sandman, had everybody juiced up for it. The first two plays, as usually expected, the defense got the better. And then third play, 50-yard explosive touchdown, Byron Brown to Jeremiah Koger on a bomb. So you got to see explosive plays on both sides, which the coaches like because it gives them plenty to smile about, but also plenty to correct.
3: Based on what you expected, Ryan, from this Auburn team, and now putting eyes on them and what you saw this morning for, 20, 25 minutes, what has exceeded your expectations just on the periphery so far?
2: Legit too deep on the defensive line. Womack is right there with Smith as probably one of their better DNs and one of the better ones in the league. Way, way much improved on the O-line, especially at O-tackle. Big on Stanton Ramsell, and Joe Simmons. They went in the portal for a major need for this program and I think did really well there. And then the QB, his size, his ability to process, his ability to make plays with his feet is probably their best one since they had Marshall here. So I think there's still some questions in terms of the size and overall football IQ in the secondary. And then obviously the interior, the O-line. But the rest has been a pleasant surprise.
1: Ryan Bartow joins us from Auburn Undercover talking Auburn football camp as they were in full pads today for the first time as it's practice number 7 down on the plains. All right, so let's talk about Byron Brown because obviously he continues to play at a very high level in camp, and you just described the long ball that he was able to hit. Do you think there was all this talk about his throwing motion and him being at three quarters? Do you think there's anything there? Or was this just people trying to nitpick something just because maybe Byron Brown, from a throwing standpoint, does not look like the typical passer when it comes to a college football player?
2: Yeah, hey, if he can complete the pass, it doesn't matter how you do it. I know in 2 weeks I'll be down in Mobile, and one of the high school coaches I'll meet with is Philip Rivers. And his motion was about as awkward as any, and I'm sure he'll be in the Hall of Fame in the next couple of years here. So as long as you're accurate and you can get the ball out quick, I mean, he's already had tremendous production, and he's probably the number one or number two reason that Golish got this job because he helped turn around that USF. They only had won 4 games in 3 years total, and then to have 2 winning seasons back-to-back, he's the biggest reason why. Plus, you're seeing a combination of what he's able to do with his feet, too. And this is a broad-shouldered 6'3-plus, 232 guy. I was surprised with his size. He'll be able to withstand a lot of the hits he's going to see in the SEC because, quite frankly, he's going to go against DNs and linebackers that are even faster than him. And Auburn, I think, is at their best when they have a real dual-threat QB. And, quite frankly, dual threats, that's what wins on Saturdays in college football.
3: Ryan Bartow, Auburn Undercover, joining us here on Three Man Front and joining us on the Higginbotham Hotline. You mentioned Jeremiah Koger and the 50-yard hookup he had with the impromptu scrimmage, the 7-10 play. Who are some of the other wide receivers? Deshaun Spencer is one that has been notably talked about by a lot, but there's a lot of talent in that group, some unfamiliar talent for the guys coming from USF. Who are the guys that are standing out to you, Hurley?
2: Yeah, all five of the guys, probably at least four of them from USF, are going to help right away. They know the system. They've already had college production, meaning Koger. Neptune has still got his orange jersey on. He does help in special teams, but he feels confident in the next couple weeks here he'll get that orange jersey removed. Brian Williams from a powerhouse program at First Academy in Orlando will play this year. He's 6'4", 210. And then Jeff Kelly did a great job at Saraland with Deshaun Spencer. He may not start right away, but by midseason, he's a guy that could catch 5-6 balls a game. He's just very advanced as a freshman. Sam Turner, I think, has had a really, really good camp, and you can see he's developed too. So probably not much difference when you 1 through 8 because you have good depth. I wouldn't say there's a legit one, but there's a lot of twos in the group.
1: In regards to the running back room, you're hearing a lot about Cobb and Mapson, obviously, but I keep hearing the name Bryson Washington. What can you tell us about him and how he's looking so far in fall camp?
2: You know what? He's been running mostly with the fours. He's been a little banged up. He has a lot, like we just interviewed Larry Porter, one of the top running back coaches in the country, in the last maybe 15 minutes, and he was asked about Bryson and a lot of potential there. You haven't seen the production yet. He's all 6 foot, 210 pounds. Now, he was out there, and he was moving well today, and that's probably one of the first times that he's really been close to full go. The expectation going to camp, he'd be the number two guy, but that is not the case. So let's see how he takes advantage of these next couple days, and they have a big scrimmage come Friday morning. And he's going to get some opportunities in that. Maybe he can move his way up a very fluid depth chart.
3: Have there been obvious leaders that have emerged? And I know that you're limited in what you can see within the building there on the field. But just by identifying who the guys are, were there obvious leaders out there and what you were able to witness in practice?
2: Starts with the quarterback. I mean, the whole offensive staff, the support staff, they come up and juice him up. He is the leader of this team, as he should be. That's one of the things when you sign up for that job, you got to be that. And he sets the tone for all of that. But you're seeing it with the veterans on defense, too, especially the defensive line. And, the best linebacker in the SEC, Xavier Atkins. So you're seeing a lot of vocal leadership from them. And I think that will grow as this team comes more together in the month of August. A lot of the coaches are doing a lot of it now, but eventually to be a really good team, you got to be player-led. So you're seeing a lot of the vocal stuff, not only from Jeremiah Cobb, but definitely QB, definitely those guys in the front seven on defense. And quite frankly, that's the strength of their roster too. So that's a good sign.
1: Ryan Bartow joins us from Auburn Undercover for a few more minutes as he was down there today watching, got an opportunity, 25 minutes of practice number 7, first day in pads for the Auburn Tigers. So you mentioned Deshaun Walmack. He is the transfer from Ole Miss, also played at LSU earlier in his career. You mentioned Jared Smith and obviously Atkins on defense. But I wanted to talk about cornerback Rayshon Pleasant. Talk about him and also just the secondary in general, how that is kind of unfolding through 7 practices.
2: Yeah, I think they got numbers there. The secondary, to me, maybe not as good as the receivers, but you see a lot of, there's not much difference 1 through 8, and Coach Durkin might play 10 there because you have solid depth at both positions, but you don't really have that NFL caliber bell cow at corner or at safety. I think a guy that could definitely contribute a lot is Freddie Gaskins out of Vanguard, Ocala. He had Power 4 offers, including Florida State, when I was there coming out. And he's made some plays early on. And then Pleasant is one of the guys that they've loved at Auburn, especially in the spring and the summer. So I expect him to not only start, but play a significant amount out on the boundary.
3: Who is another transfer that we haven't talked about that's not from South Florida that you could see making a big impact on either side of the ball?
2: Well, Womack, right away sticks out. I mean, Baltimore native, has already played at two schools in the SEC. He's active, and he's showing that he can redirect. He has a high motor. He's billed at 6'5", 265. And, shoot, I would have told you a week ago that Smith would lead them in sacks, but Womack, I mean, he's right there, 1B. I mean, he's been really active, and I think that was a good get. But I think their biggest transfers that I like that are the most needed are the two tackles, Joe Simmons from James Madison at right tackle, Stanton Ramsell from Michigan State, who I really like. I know he was on the bike today, didn't go full go, but I think they're, you know, making sure, because those are the biggest bugaboo the last 5 years for the Auburn program, and they've invested well in those two guys, and I expect that to, you know, be a heavy improvement on this program going forward.
3: And you're someone, for our audience that doesn't know, Ryan, that you do watch and you grade the position and you follow these guys and you know their careers. I'm just curious, yeah, with those guys like Simmons and Ramsell that you mentioned, addition, it's kind of been a unknown until the season has started. Are there glaring weaknesses in their games that you could see that need to be shored up, or do you think the coach is quietly very confident in them being able to hold up against SEC-level competition?
2: Yeah, well, I think they're going to use the tight end a lot, and Larry Scott has emphasized a lot of the blocking to help them. And plus, with the tempo and the scheme, they'll get the ball out quick. But both these guys, like all offensive linemen, you can nitpick, and it's a developmental sport. I think with Simmons, going from James Madison, who made the playoffs last year, it's going to be a step up in competition. He might have to lose a little weight. And with the weather in Auburn, I don't know how anybody isn't going to be able to drop 10 pounds in the next 5 days here in this humidity. But with Stanton, the key is staying healthy. I'm telling you, when I got to see him last week, he's impressive. He's got some Midwest DNA that mass produces the highest hit rate for offensive linemen in him. He's a tough kid. As long as he's healthy, I think he's got the biggest upside of the five up front.
1: Before we let you go, I do want to ask you in regards to what you might be looking for indications out of the upcoming scrimmage on Friday. What position group are you going to be most interested in of trying to get that report right after that scrimmage?
2: You got it, man. And you hop on auburnundercover.com, and we'll have an insider report and some real well-sourced juice on that scrimmage. So I encourage your whole audience for that. But positions I'm looking forward, one, overall, did they stay healthy? That's the most important thing. Number two is, did the secondary make plays? Number three, how did the O-line hold up? And then number four, the overall depth. What guys in the two and three deep showed that, hey, they can contribute this season.
3: Can you report that everybody's been behaving at Grand National?
2: Yep.
3: That's good.
2: So far, so good. That's a good strategy, and I think it's something that really improves.

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1: Break down some of what Ryan Bartow just reported from the plains of Auburn as fall camp continues here on Three Man Front.

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0: 17 three-man front on a Wednesday. Ryan Bartow, Auburn undercover, reporting from the Plains. A surprise period for Alex Golish and the Tigers. An air horn blaring in the middle of individual drills. The clock stops, and then Enter Sandman starts to play. You got the offense, defense coming together, Pat. And Ryan Bartow was able to identify some Tigers on both sides of the ball that are standing out early.
1: Yeah, big time. They've got three scrimmages coming up on Friday. How about tomorrow morning? The first scrimmage for the Alabama Crimson Tide. Quarterback battle, that is going to be the top story. Yes, we're going to have Rodney Orr's going to be on the show tomorrow at 11 o'clock. He'll have his intel that he will share with us. We'll give you the very latest of that scrimmage. But yesterday, Kane Womack, the defensive coordinator for the University of Alabama, he met with reporters, and there had been some stories come out about a conversation that he had had with the $500,000 a year consultant by the name of Nick Saban about Alabama's defense. Here's Kane Womack about that conversation with Nick.
2: Certainly there are times, right, where you have to be able to play match coverage to be able to go win in this league. And, you know, in the offseason, Coach Saban and I talk a lot. And, you know, that was one thing that he brought up watching us on third downs. And I thought he had some really good points of having one or two more variations of things that we can do, right, to be able to complement some of the stuff that we're already doing. And you know, you look at our third down numbers in the past in our history, we've been pretty good. And we're not where we needed to be. We had too many third and longs where we didn't get off the field, you know. And so for us, maybe having a couple more variations and things that we do. And then certainly, you know, to be a dominant defense, you've got to be able to go play some press and man. And that's something that we've always done. We did more of it in 2024. And then last year did a little bit less for a number of reasons. But something that, you know, I hope that we're moving back in a direction to where we feel like we can do that and also play a couple variations of some matchier style coverage.
1: I mean, that's got to make Alabama fans feel good, right?
3: Finally getting something out of them.
0: No, it does. And if I'm deciphering what he said, they weren't able to run it as much last year because it was personnel dictated.
1: Yeah.
0: They didn't have the dudes to do it.
1: I mean, Nick is not consulting LSU, who they should hire for a head football coach. Now he's getting back to the nuts and bolts of the defense and what needs to be done at Alabama.
3: Hey, if that conversation somehow translates into you winning one more game this year than you would have, because your defense makes a stop at an opportune time late in a game, that's worth $500,000.
0: No, I think Nick Saban, I don't think he's giving preferential treatment to the school that's paying that $500,000 salary. I think that he views it as, you know, being the greatest coach of all time. It's a tremendous responsibility and to be a good steward of that. And so anybody that asks for Nick's help and his advice solicited, he will give it to him. He plays no favorites, Conrad.
3: Yeah, I don't like that.
0: He just likes that $500,000 cushion.
3: Well, if somebody wants to pay me $500,000 to do literally anything, I will give them preferential treatment.
0: That keeps the fuel pump in the ski boat clean and running like a top.
3: That's right.
1: Let's listen to more Kane Womack talking about his team. Let's talk about making sure the players play with enough energy. It's cut three.
2: My job, right, as a coaching staff, our job is to physically get our players ready to play the game. And a lot of it, right, is the energy and juice and the passion that they play with as well. You know, we didn't do a good enough job at the beginning of last season. We got hit in the mouth early against Florida State, and we didn't respond in the second half well enough to go win that game. And so some of that you can say is tackling, but some of it, right, is the passion, energy, and juice that you play with, and both those things have to show up. Today, all right, was the first live work that we got. You saw our guys at the beginning of practice do a really good job of playing with passion and energy. And Patrick Murphy came in and talked to the team about Mudita, right, which is a genuine excitement for your teammates almost more than yourself. And so it was impactful yesterday when we heard that message. And it was something that we've kind of been talking about and searching for. And so you saw that early, but then as practice went on, right, you had guys that started to kind of lose, you know, they're getting tired, right? They're starting to wear down. And keeping that same energy as a defense as well. So tackling and energy, all of that goes in hand of being an efficient tackling team.
1: Kane Womack talking about making sure the players play with enough energy. He also was talking about Yonsei Pierre. That was an individual that I personally believe that it was huge for Alabama to be able to get to come back. I was reading On Three's NIL valuations, and Yanze is supposedly, according to On Three, he is 89th in college football in NIL valuation, around $1 million at the University of Alabama. We do not know if those figures are inflated or underperforming because nobody has an official
4: deferred
1: number. Yeah, I mean, you have no idea what's really going on. But Yanze Pierre, without a doubt, is one of those guys on defense. And this is what Kane Womack had to say about his improvement on the Alabama D-line.
2: I think Yanze has just continued to take steps in the right direction. I mean, you know, here's a guy at the beginning of the season where, you know, he was played a role for us, right? But his role continued to increase and grow. And, you know, I've made no bones about it, right? We haven't had probably the pass rush that we would like over the first 2 years, but Yanze started putting us in a position to where we could do some more things on the back half of last season, and I think that he's continued to elevate his craft. Right now, he's got a lot of confidence when he comes off the edge. You can see it in his movement, his anticipation, and those things got to translate to game day, but certainly excited about his trajectory.
1: Yanze Pierre going to be a very important facet to that Alabama defense for this upcoming season.
0: I'm going to go ahead and make a prediction that Auburn and Alabama's total defense in the SEC both finished top five.
1: In the SEC or the country?
0: In the SEC.
3: I like that.
0: Is that too bold of a prediction?
3: No, I mean, I think it's assuming that everything goes the way that, you know, everything goes right, but I think they absolutely have the
1: Alabama the was number three last year in total defense in the conference. Mm-hmm. Auburn was seventh.
3: I think that's a good prediction. Throw a little Georgia in there, maybe some Texas.
0: Ole Miss,
3: yeah.
0: I think Ole Miss will be there.
3: It's a solid top five.
0: Yeah.
1: You know who was number two last year?
0: Total defense?
3: Was it Ole Miss?
0: A&M?
1: Oklahoma?
3: Oklahoma, they would be up.
1: Oklahoma was number one.
0: I know it wasn't Tennessee. Yeah.
3: Who was number in total defense?
1: Total defense in the Southeastern Conference. They averaged giving up 277 yards per game. That was 5 yards worse than Oklahoma, who was number one. Alabama gave up 296. They were third.
0: Was it Kentucky?
1: Nope.
0: Not South Carolina.
1: Nope.
3: I was supposed to say it's not Georgia because he's making it.
0: Vandy?
3: It's too obvious.
1: Nope. Man, y'all are all around it. You've almost named the entire conference.
3: I mean, it wasn't Missouri.
1: It was Missouri.
0: Well, they played nobody. Or they didn't beat anybody.
1: Missouri was the second-ranked defense in the SEC last year. They gave up 227 yards to Central Arkansas, 254 to Kansas, 121 to Louisiana, 293 to South Carolina, 124 to UMass. Bama got 325 on them. Auburn got 357.
3: No, that's good too.
1: Against Mizzou.
0: Would have had 400 plus if Cam Coleman hadn't dropped a touchdown.
1: Vandy and
3: that's a good point.
1: Diego only got 260 off of Mizzou's defense. Now, Texas A&M scorched them for 464. Mississippi State, 345. Oklahoma only had 276. Arkansas had 246. And in the bowl game, Virginia at 308.
3: So A&M's really the only team that burned you.
1: Yep.
3: Oh, good for them. What did it get them?
1: I tell you what it got Drinkwitz.
3: Yeah, an extension.
1: It got him an extension.
0: Yeah.
3: And it got him on the list of every coaching job in the country sure last offseason.
1: That's why. But yeah, that was pretty amazing.
3: Yeah.
1: From a defensive standpoint. Yep.
0: Now the college football season will be here before you know it. We'll continue to talk college football. Storylines coming out of various camps, including Tuscaloosa, like you just heard. Auburn, we heard earlier with Ryan Bartow, and various other camps. Phone lines are open, 205-834-9450. Poe, we'll get to you next as we continue here on Three Man Front on this Wednesday. 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
4: Said, and a little more than double of what Pat said, 64 players for 2025 were ejected in the second half for targeting and had to miss subsequently the first half of their next game. So that is not going to be happening this season. Experimental rule for 2026. You're disqualified. Doesn't matter. First half, second half. If it's your first time doing it, you're good to go for the next game. Second time that it happens, then they determine that you have to miss a half. The third time, then you're looking at a full game. I like this. I think this is common sense.
5: It is. Hopefully common sense will once again maybe rule the day. Now they just need to come up with the college football playoff and the PCSA common sense, and we'll be in good shape.
4: Yeah. Understand the spirit, as we were discussing in the break, why you were trying to deter guys and, hey, you're going to miss time if it happens. But then as we really started scrutinizing the rule, and then it was not just headhunters and people looking to decapitate people over the middle, then it was okay. Was that really targeting? And what is the letter of the law? And golly, it hurt us bad enough in the second half of that game when it happened, a pivotal play and what we thought was questionable at best or a bad call. Now he's got to miss the next game, the first half against our conference rival. Yeah. Good job, college football.
6: Well, if I'm not mistaken, and, you know, I guess I shouldn't have been mad about it personally, but going into the SEC championship game, wasn't there a Georgia player who had that happen against Georgia Tech, and then he was out for the first half of the SEC championship? Like, that kind of stuff that's really bogus to me.
4: I agree.
6: When you get into, so I'm glad that that's going away. I think we can all agree that was, like you said, you understand why they tried to implement
4: it. Like, I think about Junior Rose Green from Auburn in 2004 when we thought he had killed the Georgia wide receiver. Like, that is why I think that rule. That's one of the examples is they're looking in their seminar in the offseason way back when, and they're like, y'all, we can't have any more of this.
6: Yeah, and you didn't want something like it was the Saints, right, who had the coaching staff that was paying players bonuses for targeting people, which is a wild concept. But, yeah, you wanted to eliminate those kinds of things from happening. But
4: if we'd had a high school coach like that, I mean – I've been all about it.
6: Yeah.
4: Let's go to Poe. Hey, Poe, how are you?
7: Man, what's happening? My guys, Pat Smith, Landon Robinson, Cumran, Van Water, everything good?
5: Poe, everything okay. Is great, man. How about you?
7: Man, great. Ready for this college football season.
5: Us too.
7: Let me say this real quick, man. I love y'all, but do me a favor, man. Stop talking about these recycled coaches, if y'all don't mind. I cannot, Cumran, no, I done came on the show in the morning. One thing that gets me about college football is when they go and get coaches that they already had. Greg Schiano back at Rutgers. West Virginia dude, the dude Rich Rod, he back there.
5: Yep.
7: Now you got, what's his name, back at UCL.
5: Frost.
7: Rita Belichick. I don't put him in there, but I put him in there because they think, because he did what he did at Patriots. My thing is this, and I'm going to get to my other stuff. I don't like it, man. Put somebody else to coach, man. Put the job out there for somebody else. Anybody else on that staff that was there when Scott Frost was there or Rich Rod or somebody, and they look over them, man, I go try to find me another job because apparently y'all don't think I'm worth what I am when you got rid of these clowns the first time. So that's just my take on that. I don't like recycled coaches, man.
4: Whoa, let me ask you this. If Mississippi State went back and got Dan Mullen, would you be okay with that?
7: No.
4: Okay.
7: I don't like recycled coaches.
4: All right.
7: No. No, I do not like recycled coaches. I don't like them. Don't like them. Okay, so now, real quick, y'all was talking about field goal kickers. So do y'all remember, 3-3-2 game, Auburn-Mississippi State, right?
4: Yeah. Yeah. It was a Thursday night game.
7: What I wanted, yes, the 3-2 game when the field goal kicker for Mississippi State couldn't do jack. My team got beat 3-2, and I come back to work the time Alabama fans was mad at me because they lost, because Mississippi State lost. I'm like, man, I was just as mad as y'all was. You know what I'm saying? A 3-2 game, and so that lets you know about how important field goal kickers are in situations like that.
4: You weren't as mad as my buddy who took the over in that game. that I watched.
7: The over in the game.
4: Oh, my buddy did. Yeah.
7: And see, that's crazy. That it was a wild game. Okay, one last thing. And my oldest son was like, "Man, why they do Mississippi State like this?" So Mississippi State October schedule, man. And I need these small schools, but Alabama, LSU, Oklahoma, and Texas in the month of October.
5: Ooh,
7: that is crazy, dude. That is insane. Yes. Big time. Conrad, man, order. I don't want to hear from you, man. In the outcome of this game, Mississippi State and
5: yeah, Conrad, Alabama, we don't want to hear from you at all.
6: What, the Alabama-Mississippi State game?
5: Yeah.
7: Man, it's going to
6: be. Man, they get scared the second they see the Alabama jersey. That's just Mississippi State football part.
7: Man, but yeah, and it, you know, just the October schedule alone, y'all. So that's one of my main talks on that is the October schedule for Mississippi State.
5: That's Alabama, rough, man. LSU, that is very tough, Poe. Very tough.
7: Very tough, very tough. But look here. Hey, look. Man, high school football is next week.
5: Mm-hmm.
7: College football, I'm ready for everything. And when is the Josh kickoff party is when?
5: Tonight.
7: See, I'm going to miss that, man. I'm backed up on my yard, man. I'm cutting grass.
5: I understand.
4: Oh, you still got one up on Conrad. Y'all won out for Mario Austin back in the day.
5: Yeah.
7: Yeah, we did.
6: You also ruined to his career.
7: We did do that.
6: You always have that.
5: I sure did.
4: You did.
7: Yeah. Yeah, they did. But look, hey, look, man, like always, man, I love y'all. Hey, I'm hoping Mississippi State can go 4-0 in the month of October, or 2-2, or whatever they can go, man. Just don't go 0-4.
5: Yeah.
7: But look, hey, I love y'all. It's your boy, Poe, Mississippi State. We out. We're going to try to do some things. High school football next week. Hey, y'all stay up, man, and I'll be talking.
5: Thank you, Poe. Hail State. Appreciate it.
4: Hail State.
5: Thank you so much. Appreciate it. You know, if Tua would have just listened to his coach wanted to pull him. But Tua said, no, give me one more play, coach.
2: No, I want to play four quarters. I'll be out there with my brothers.
4: That's what happens.
6: I still blame Nick for that one.
4: I don't know who to blame.
6: I blame Coach Saban for that one.
4: Then I remember the surgeons. Do you remember that?
6: We thought he might never play football again. He might not walk again.
4: I don't know if he can walk again.
6: Yeah, it was good. It was bad. Never recovered. And his noggin got knocked around a few times, and here we are.
4: Did they have to carry you out when that happened?
6: Yeah, I think I blacked out after that.
4: Did you start having phantom like pains?
5: On your hip?
6: Yes. Take my hip.
4: I don't know what those
6: Take are my hip.
4: Take my hip.
6: Oh, it was a dark day.
5: So yesterday, we were talking about all of these potential college football players that's going to have an additional year of eligibility. Now, it appears that Alabama is not going to take advantage of that. I know Alex Golish had mentioned Auburn really didn't see anybody that would fit the bill for them, not to mention the fact that you got these roster caps.
6: Whoa. Alabama soccer is taking advantage of this, Pat.
5: No, I know Alabama soccer is, but I just saw that there's 24 players that have just been added to a plaintiff's lawsuit in California. And these are all basketball players. And this would be a big one, in my opinion. Xavien Lee, if you remember him, he played for Florida. He has now filed a lawsuit. He's looking for an extra year of eligibility for Florida.
6: Oh, he was that point guard that came over from Yale or Harvard?
5: Princeton.
6: Or Princeton. It was one of the smart schools.
5: Yeah.
6: Yeah.
5: Princeton. Because it was between Alabama and Florida.
4: Does it mean that he plays at Florida if they grant him the extra year?
5: Yeah, because you would have
6: to. You can't go in the portal.
5: Yeah, you can't go in the portal.
4: Oh, yeah.
6: Unless you're Castellanos and you sue the NCAA over that. Yeah.
5: But I was just noticing the list of 24 players, and I haven't done another deep dive, but Xavien Lee's name jumped out to me. And so, yeah, he's looking for an extra year of eligibility for the University of Florida. Good for Brian.
6: Brian's going to be so happy. Florida's going to be so good. He just gets everything.
4: He's so obnoxious when it comes to Gator basketball.
5: I didn't even ask him about the other sports.
4: It's not that bad. It's Florida Gator basketball, and he is so obnoxious.
6: Oh, we won a national championship. We're really good.
2: Our coach isn't in jail. Yay.
5: And speaking of that, do you remember last week we told you that Jackson Kohler, his dad had gone to social media, and his dad had said that Alabama was, and Nate Oates was going to have a conversation with him. He is the center for Michigan State that averages almost 13 points per game, 8.9 rebounds, 1.3 assists. He shot 50% from the floor. Well, now it is down to apparently a couple of schools, including two from the state of Kentucky, no big surprise, Louisville, who added a $3 million player yesterday from the University of North Carolina, and Kentucky is in the services for Jackson Kohler.
4: And if I'm given to Louisville's athletic fund, they better make a Final Four.
6: Oh, yeah.
4: Anything short of a Final Four?
6: Are they... I'm just trying to think in terms of schools that might have a more expensive basketball roster than football roster in the Power Four. I think they'd be up there.
4: I think they're pumping it in everywhere. It's not just basketball. But aren't they running a deficit?
5: They were. Yeah. Yes. They were.
6: Who's their big donor? Papa John?
4: Yeah, it used to be. I don't know if they take his money anymore.
6: Maybe not.
4: I mean... Eventually, I'm sure if he wants to
6: give... You would still take it, just under a different name.
4: Yeah, it comes from one of those shell companies.
6: Yeah, different name. Yeah.
4: Park it somewhere else. That was a bad deal. I was never a fan of pizza. Were you?
6: It's pretty good.
4: Is it top three for you?
6: In pizza in general, no.
4: Okay, good.
6: No. My wife likes it, though, so we eat it.
4: Text line is open, 205-834-9450. We'll get to your text. Some of your reactions, very entertaining, as always. Three-man front continues.
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0: Jocks kickoff party tonight. Hope to see you at Regionsville tonight. If you were some of the lucky ones that were able to get tickets, we gave tickets away the last couple weeks. So hope to see you tonight.
1: We're the lucky ones.
0: Yes, we will be there. So hope to see you there at Regionsville. It's also college game night there for the Barons.
1: Can't wait to meet great listeners.
0: Absolutely. It's always a lot of fun. So we just had Poe on. Poe called us. Great Mississippi State fan. And, you know, it's a tradition for Alabama. It's always the 4th of July weekend. Alabama will report all these secondary violations that the NCAA comes back and hits the university for. And Alabama always releases it the weekend of 4th of July. It's the news dump where, you know, I mean, it's just all minuscule level, you know, 2, 3, whatever. It's just, you know, okay, education, don't do that again. We're going to point your finger at you, blah, blah, blah, whatever. Move on. Well, the Clarion Ledger this morning got their hands on Mississippi State's NCAA issues. And the Clarion Ledger is reporting that two Mississippi State football players were caught sports gambling in February in violation of NCAA rules, according to a document obtained by the Clarion Ledger. Both players, whose names were redacted, received minor penalties for the level 3 violations, the lowest tier of NCAA violations that are commonly reported. One of the football players gambled on the Super Bowl, while the other gambled on the NBA All-Star Weekend.
2: Hmm. Yeah. You can just take the over on that one every year.
0: Both players were in violation of NCAA Bylaw 10.3, which prohibits sports wagering for athletes, staff members, and conference employees. Two other violations have been reported by Mississippi State in 2026. One of them was in the football program when an assistant coach co-signed an apartment lease for a player.
1: That is, what is the big deal there? I'm serious. Nowadays,
0: Oh, it gets worse for Mississippi State. This is bad. This next one. This is really bad. The men's track and field team also reported a violation for providing two meals to a recruit's girlfriend while on official visit.
1: I got a problem with that. How much could she have possibly eaten?
3: I'll just have a salad.
2: Yeah, I was about to say, so you paid for two salads?
3: I'll just have a salad.
0: According to the Clarion Ledger, those Mississippi State football players that were caught gambling, it was done rather quickly. Probet, a tool used by the NCAA to monitor sports betting, alerted Mississippi State on February 8th, the same day as the Super Bowl. So as soon as someone had done it, they were notified immediately.
2: So I wonder if that's like a team policy where everybody has to have that on their phone.
1: I don't know, but I want to be the guy that gets paid to monitor. You're just sitting in your chair. Oh, honey. Yeah, we got two that just popped in Starkville.
0: That athlete,
1: gotta check it out.
0: That yep. athlete had placed the wager on Kalshi.
2: Okay.
0: The bet was $50 on which team would win between the Seahawks and the Patriots.
2: I was waiting for you to say, like, how long was the national anthem? Over under on
0: the football player that. Lost the bet when the Seahawks beat the Patriots. He then had a meeting with Mississippi State's compliance staff on February 17th, and he admitted to placing the wager. He stated that it was the only sports wager he had placed, and the school confirmed it. So this was not a Brendan Sorsby deal. He did it one time. He got caught.
1: And I would not put it past him. And maybe I'm just giving too much of a benefit of the doubt, but something like Kalshi, like viewing that is different. Kalshi, maybe in his eyes, viewing it as different opposed to going to one of these other online sites.
0: Well, and you know what? It's a great point. And the reason why is because in the state of Mississippi, Kalshi is legal, but DraftKings and FanDuel is not.
2: Okay. I think that's a great, valid.
0: Very valid.
1: My honest mistake.
2: Yeah. Oh, this is just some fun thing I saw on Twitter.
0: Now, the second player who was caught 1 week later betting on the NBA All-Star Game weekend in the three-point contest.
1: Yeah, you got it.
2: Okay, now that's concerning.
1: You're showing that you're being very intentional about that.
0: But he did it on Kalshi.
1: Well, maybe somebody told him, hey, y'all know you can do it on Kalshi. It's okay. They can't find it.
0: He had two wagers. $10 a piece. This is a Landrum Roberts betting.
1: I don't know. $10. That's a little.
2: I was going to say Landrum's like in the $2 range.
1: Yeah, that's like $2, $3.
0: He did win one of them, got $64.
2: Ah, that's messed up, man. That's a lot of money.
1: Is he still able to run track?
0: Hey, you'll love this. The other bet was on whether the announcer of the NBA All-Star game would say certain words. And the player lost that bet.
2: Oh, man.
0: He had to repay the $66.47 he won.
1: Have either
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1: 1 o'clock, Three Man Front, the much anticipated fourth final hour of the show. Landrum, Pat, Conrad, glad you're so with us. Talking college football with you. A lot of your text streaming in on the Jocks text line, 205-834-9450. Several of you weighing in on the phone lines as well. Same number there. We will continue with your text. But as the weather is stifling outside right now, I think 96, the feels like, is like you don't even want to know. It's just so hot. You can fry an egg outside and the parking lot where we are, the asphalt. But one thing is for sure, Pat, there are certain things we don't have control over. Weather, we don't have control. That's the big man upstairs. But we do have control over having peace of mind and just being proactive and making sure that our AC is functioning properly. And the thing that we're in a lot, especially this time of year.
2: Yeah, the garage in Pelham, that's the place where you need to go to get that AC checked now. 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It's a local company. 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This is not a national company. These people go to church with you. They see you in the grocery store. They know the problems and the issues that you might have living in central Alabama, like if your AC is on the fritz. So whether it's 30,000, 60,000, 90,000, 120, 150, 200,000, doesn't matter. You need to head to the garage in Pelham because they can take care of you and all your service needs.
1: Yeah, look at the ratings. 5 stars across the board when you go to the website at thegarageinpelham.com. 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Alexa from Pelham, she said, "I've never had to take my car back twice. 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It's nice to drive off with peace of mind that your car is fixed. The staff is always kind and so, so friendly." Those kind of reviews, copy and paste, they all say the same thing. Why? Because they're consistent in how they treat people.
2: Yeah, not only the AC checkups that we were telling you about, but oil changes, brakes, alignments, tire rotations, and balancing. They do it all there. 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
1: That is right. 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When you walk into that very friendly, clean lobby, tell Robert, Richie, their smiling faces, that the guys, that mean Pat from Three Man Front, sent you. We appreciate those folks.
2: Absolutely. Tomorrow will be very interesting, Landrum, because we do have the first scrimmage for Alabama coming up tomorrow morning. That is a morning scrimmage. So one of our guests tomorrow, Rodney Orr, he'll be on the program, and we will discuss what he hears and maybe sees around campus tomorrow.
1: You know, I don't know if this is accurate because some of our listeners, they like to have fun. Some of it's tongue-in-cheek. Sometimes it's hard to interpret tone. So I don't think this was meant as a joke. We were talking about the University of Louisville and where's all that money coming from with the basketball transfer portal class that they have signed. Many believe it's the best in the country. Football, they've been able to add players there. But overall athletics, somebody said, just posted, now we know where the Ville is getting funding from. And it's a graphic, and it's the former or the Papa John's founder, John Schnatter. Schnatter, was it? Schnatter? Schnatter?
3: Yeah, sure.
1: Sure.
3: I thought it was Schnatter.
1: And it says, University of Louisville says it will formally reconcile with Papa John's founder, John whatever his name is.
3: I just love that the picture that's with it is one of the pictures from the apology video where it looked like he was sweating pizza grease the entire time.
1: How about that?
2: So we were talking about
3: money, though.
2: We were talking about the money, and I brought this up last hour when we played the cut in which Kane Womack was talking about Yonce Pierre. And so I know when this first came out, a lot of people quoted it, and I'm talking about the on-three valuations for these players. According to on-three, Darian Mensah, his NIL valuation, the quarterback at Miami, left Duke, went down South Florida, is $6.5 million. He is number one. Dante Moore, he is number two, the Oregon quarterback, at $5 million. Jeremiah Smith, the greatest wide receiver in the history of the college
3: football
2: game.
3: Football player.
1: Can we just go ahead and say greatest human athlete to ever walk the earth?
3: Yeah, that's better, Landrum.
1: Jim Thorpe.
3: Maybe just the greatest human.
2: Yes. Yeah. Okay.
1: No.
3: Second. Sorry.
1: Second.
2: He's listed at the third highest, right around 5 million. Trinidad Chambliss. See, and I think this, once again, take this with a grain of salt. We have been told by legitimate people that Trinidad is making $6 million.
3: As he should.
1: I would hope so.
3: He should be the highest paid player. Yes. He's not Mensa, but yeah.
2: According to On3, it's 5 million.
3: But you understand it's 6.
2: Yes.
3: Is what he's actually getting paid.
2: Yes. Sam Levitt, 4.5 million. Damon Williams at Washington, 4 million. Jordan Seaton, now at LSU, 4 million. Josh Hoover at Indiana, 4 million.
1: Hoover.
2: Drew Mestemaker, 3.5 million. That's the quarterback at Oklahoma State. And remember when Bryce Underwood went to Michigan? Remember how everybody was just going crazy?
3: He was making like $4 million a year, or I thought that was his contract.
2: Well, he must have taken a pay cut, because according to On3, he's at $3 million. Mm. All right, so that's your top 10. So the highest Alabama or Auburn player, according to On3, comes in at Byron Brown at 17th. Highest in college football.
3: So like $2 million, $2.5
2: million? $3
3: million. $3 million? Okay.
2: What's interesting about that is that Cam Coleman is a couple spots ahead of him, and they've got him around the same amount of money.
1: Okay.
2: In the neighborhood. Yeah, in the neighborhood. Marcel Reed, about the same. Arch Manning, according to On3, and his valuation is less than Byron Brown.
1: Yeah, he deferred his money to Cam Coleman. It would not surprise me if Arch is like, I don't know what the funds look like, but I'm comfortable, so if you guys need to make other moves.
3: I think it was after his freshman year, he like donated his NIL.
2: Yeah, and I know his dad has said multiple times that the NIL obviously is not...
3: They don't need that.
2: No, they don't. So it's not that.
1: But I still want it.
2: I just don't want to see the Warby Parker commercials anymore during the football season.
3: Well, and that's the thing with a lot of these guys, because I know like Jeremiah Smith, you know, he said at Media Days that somebody offered him $10 million to transfer, and he said no.
1: That's awesome if he's donating his NIL.
3: Yeah, with Arch. Yeah, I know he did that at one point. But a lot of these guys are making more money than what this is going to say, because they got brand deals and stuff like
1: right.
3: that. Like, there probably are a couple guys that are making about $10 million this year because of NIL plus commercials and things like that.
2: All right, so I said that Byron Brown was the top player in the state of Alabama, according to On3, from their NIL valuation at $3 million. Coming in at number 23 is Keelan Russell at Alabama. They say $2 million is his valuation.
1: Okay.
2: The next Alabama player at number 49 is Ryan Coleman Williams. They've got him listed at $1.8 million.
3: Okay. Well, he wasn't worth that last year, but fingers crossed for this year.
2: And then rounding out, because they do the top 100, coming in at 89 is Yonsei Pierre, who we discussed last hour, at $1
3: million. So Xavier Atkins is not on that list.
2: He is not.
3: That is wild.
1: And if they're paying sub $1 million, they got a heck of a deal.
3: That's the best deal in college football.
2: I'll be honest. I mean, for entertainment purposes, we just read you these valuations. I can't tell you how many people have torpedoed these numbers.
3: Yeah.
2: And listen, I do not give to Ole Miss. I know it's a joke on the show, but I know people that do, and they know how much money that Trinidad is making, and it's definitely above the $5 million that they are claiming, just like I believe probably that Cam Coleman is making more.
3: It's probably making about four, I would think.
2: You know, the $3 million that they've got listed. Let me ask you, do you think Keelan is around that number? Well, where do you think Keelan is?
3: That's what I was going to bring up. So what did they have him at, $3 million?
2: $2 million.
3: Or $2 million. And I don't know this. This is my estimation.
2: Yeah, this is just your...
3: I think he's probably making... I would say between $1.5 and $2 million, and Austin Mack is probably closer to $1 million.
2: So about $500,000 difference between the two?
3: Yeah.
1: Okay. Is that per year? Is that their first?
3: For this year.
1: 2 years. Okay.
3: For this year. That's my guess. And then my
2: guess. Do you think that Ryan Coleman Williams is about right? $1.8 million?
3: I would have guessed $1.5 million. So yeah, that doesn't seem crazy. But my thought with Keelan and with Austin Mack is Keelan Russell's probably making a little bit more money because both of them are inexperienced, but Keelan Russell would command more money if they were both into the portal. I think we would all agree with that. I think their assumption is we'll pay him a little bit more money. You hope he wins the job. And then next year, you give him what you're paying Austin Mack this year as a raise to Keelan Russell, and that's what you pay to keep him in Tuscaloosa.
2: Because there's no way you're going to have both those guys next
3: year. No. Especially because Austin Mack would have 1 year of eligibility left. He's going to go somewhere he can play and
2: make a lot of money
3: and try to go to the NFL. But yeah, that's how I've assumed that it works out is, let's say Keelan's making $2 million, Austin Mack's 1.5, something like that. And then next year, Keelan's making $3.5 million.
2: All right, so let's just play this out. What if either one of them, they have just an incredible season?
3: Yeah.
2: Whoever your starting quarterback is. I mean, just incredible numbers.
1: Yeah. They're not at Alabama next year.
2: Well, my next question was, would they be at Alabama? And two, how much would it cost Alabama to keep either one of those if they have that breakout?
1: Well, it's not a knock on Alabama. Based on what we've seen, I don't think Auburn would be willing to pay what some of these other schools that are paying for a quarterback for 1 year of service.
2: Do you think Byron Brown is making $3 million at Auburn?
1: I think it's probably between 2 and 3.
2: Okay.
3: I think if Keelan Russell is as good as everyone thinks he is, somebody will pay him $6 million to be a quarterback next year.
1: And it won't be Alabama.
3: And Alabama would not pay that.
1: No, I agree. And it would be Ohio State. I think you get Texas Tech, some of these schools, Miami.
2: So if Keelan Russell has an incredible year, mentioned for the Heisman, gets Alabama maybe to the SEC championship game, makes the college football playoff, that Alabama would not find the money to keep their quarterback?
3: I like to think that they would, but I do think there's people that would offer him more money than Alabama could ultimately. It's just like with Ty Simpson this year, right? Like you heard Miami offering him, what, $6 million?
2: Tennessee offered him $6 million.
3: Yeah. I don't know if Alabama would have paid $6 million to keep him, but it's also because you felt really good about the guys that were behind him, and you could get that production for less money.
1: I was just thinking about Darian Mensah, his sixth game as a college quarterback I got to witness here in Birmingham. And now he's making $6.5 million to play a season. He was 12 of 15 that day for 134 yards.
3: He's a little bit better now, though. But yeah, that's a lot of money. I mean, I think Trinidad should be the highest paid.
1: Yeah, I second that.
2: Yeah.
3: But I do think probably the most valuable from branding-wise is probably Arch.
2: Not to mention the fact that what's so interesting about this valuation by On3 is that I also believe in court documents during the Trinidad Chambliss case against the NCAA, I think that was all discoverable information in regards to how much he was going to get paid at Ole Miss.
3: That makes sense.
2: So it's not like some number that we just threw it up on the wall to see if it stuck. I mean, I think there is documented evidence in a court of law of what Ole Miss was going to pay him for him to come back, which was $6 million. So it's an interesting scenario. I know Rodney Orr talked about it on Tider Insider a couple of days ago. I know a lot of people were debating that on his message boards about, you know, would Alabama pay $5 million for a quarterback? What if it's a homegrown quarterback?
3: I do think the interesting question with that is because we all assume, and I know we talked with Nick Kelly about it earlier in the week of, well, who do you want to win the job if you're Alabama? And you probably want it to be Keelan Russell because of what the ceiling is. But I think in this scenario that you're talking about, I think Austin Mack would be much more likely, let's say he has an exceptional year, to stay at Alabama for a little bit less money because of the loyalty he would have to the coaching staff, because he's been with them for 4 years already. So that is another interesting caveat to, would you rather have 2 years of Austin Mack or 1 year of Keelan Russell if all things are talent-wise pretty close?
4: Which one
1: gets me a championship?
3: Yeah. That's all that matters.
1: Lots of you weighing in, 205-834-9.

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0: I was just showing, I know we're about to do Worst Thing I've Seen with Conrad. I like the baby blue version of what Tulane tried to do a couple years ago with their Mardi Gras edition. I think that's what they called it. But they've just released a green version of their Mardi Gras uniforms. I'm not a fan, but
1: a lot of people like that logo that's on their helmet. It's kind of the blob wave.
0: Yeah.
1: I'm not the biggest fan of it when it just stands alone on the helmet. I think the Mardi Gras theme helps this particular uniform, and I actually like it.
0: Okay.
1: But the block T Tulane is, or whatever that T is, that would be my favorite logo. That's the one I remember.

0: That's the logo that they had when they would play Alabama back in the day, right?
1: Yes.
0: Yeah. It's the one I got.
1: It looked like they had like the wavy. It looked like the Mississippi River or something underneath the T.
0: Yeah. It's not the cleanest logo.
2: Those are kind of fun.
0: Those are fun.
2: I don't love them, but they're, you know, I agree with Pat. The baby blues are better, but they're fun.
0: Now, the only other thing that they could have done if they would have tackle twilled, like something that looks like beads.
2: Beads around, yeah.
0: Into the neck of the uniform. That would be cool. Would be good. We see good. We see bad. Conrad has seen something bad, I think, twice. This is the worst thing that Conrad's seen.
3: This is the worst thing I've seen.
4: Been in quarantine, and like I need to get out and party. Woo! What's better than beach and a few drinks and Jeeps? Man, getting better than that. Law enforcement's definitely made their visibility and made people chill out and not be as crazy. The cops are doing their job as long as they don't be mean to people who are actually being innocent. Then I'm all gravy, baby.
2: All right, we're going to play a fun game here to start off the worst thing I've seen today, and y'all are going to get to participate. Arkansas or Austria?
1: Austria.
0: Austria.
2: All right, well, then we're going to start in Austria, and we'll go to Arkansas next. All right, so for the first story that we have today on the worst thing that I've seen, over in Austria, more than 200 gold statues of Austria's most famous former resident disappeared from the hometown of Mozart, which is Salzburg, according to officials yesterday. So it is, I guess this is his 270th birthday, if he were still among us, obviously.
1: That would be, that'd be something.
2: That'd be quite impressive. That
0: would a lot of candles.
2: That'd be a record, or a modern record, at least. But nonetheless, the Mozarteum Foundation? I don't know why it's not just the Mozart Foundation, but nonetheless.
0: I know a guy who's on the board.
2: Okay. So on July 15th, they unveiled 320 mini statues. They're less than 20 inches high. They're made out of gold, or they're colored gold. And they're statues of Mozart and his dog. They were designed by a German conceptual artist. And they put these out in his hometown of Salzburg to celebrate the event. Well, within 2 weeks, over 80 of the statues had been stolen. Now, according to officials yesterday, 210 of the 320 mini statues have been stolen. So they were going to be sold off after the celebration was over for roughly $114 US a piece if you wanted to own one of these statues. But now, 210 of them have been stolen. The belief is that the people thought they were going to be worth a little bit more than they were being sold for. So, I mean, you're still making, that's about, what, 20 grand in statues, if you do some quick math there. But I assume they were thinking that these were maybe made of gold, not just painted gold, and that they had really hit the jackpot here. But according to officials there in Austria, quote, the worst thing for an artist is when his work dissolves. He said he did not believe the visitors stole the works, but rather that it was an organized theft by a larger group. So these mini Mozart statues were littered around the garden of the composer's former home, as well as his living quarters there in Salzburg. So the exhibition is expected to continue until August the 30th, so 18 days left, and only 110 of the statues remain. So we'll wait and see if they go back and finish the job and collect all of them. But I just thought that was wild. You've got, it kind of reminds me a little bit of like the Master's Gnome, like how big of a craze you had around those earlier this year. Obviously, those were reselling for a little bit more, but
0: here's some quirks about
2: 200 statues. Like, what do you do? Where do you keep those?
0: Mozart wrote many letters to his family and his cousin filled with jokes about feces, flatulence, and the backside. Yep. He was known for his toilet humor. He also owned a pet bird that learned to sing one of his piano concerto themes, but changed a note to a wrong sharp. Mozart found it so funny, he wrote a mockingly musical piece mimicking the bird's mistake. Then there's the sneeze motif. He once turned a friend's loud sneeze into an active musical motif just for a laugh. And then backward music. We all remember the, I guess you would say it would be folklore or urban legends about certain movies and playing something backwards. Backward music, just for fun and puzzle solving, he would occasionally write pieces that could be played completely backwards.
2: Oh, you mean how some people, you listen to some backwards, it has like hidden meaning in it?
1: Like the Beatles.
2: Yes.
0: Yeah.
2: And all those songs that were yeah, manipulating children back in the day. So one more piece on this. So the artist who created these statues of Mozart that have been stolen, this is not the first time this has happened to him, apparently. He did an art installation in Germany where he made statues of Richard Wagner, who's another famous German composer. And all of those statues that he created a couple years ago were stolen within 10 days. So I don't know if somebody's just a really big fan of his statues or what, but this is the second time that he's done this type of deal for a famous composer, and all the stuff's been all the statues have been stolen. So
0: if I ever get to Europe, that and able to go to Austria, that is certainly something I would like to see, like where he was born and all that good stuff.
2: Yeah, so I just thought that one was interesting.
0: Interesting.
2: Certainly a weird worst thing that I've seen. All right, this one's horrific though. This one's bad. This one's bad. And this is in Arkansas, so we're going a little closer to home here. I wonder if Ty heard about this story. So an Arkansas high school football player recently was at practice for over an hour with a venomous snake stuck inside of his helmet. Maumelle High School athletic director Kirk Horton said his staff was left stunned after one of their players brought his helmet in for inspection during the middle of practice, only for them to find a 2-foot-long cottonmouth inside of the helmet. According to the athletic director there, in a local interview he did with a radio station, he said, "It really was just shock and disbelief. I've got a better shot at winning the lottery than seeing this again in my tenure." So the venomous snake had found its way underneath the helmet's padding, so it was hidden from view until the student began noticing a strange feeling of something moving around in the headpiece during practice.
0: You got a cotton mouth on your head.
2: And in a video that was then posted to social media, you can see where they took the helmet and had to submerge it in a bucket of water in order to get the snake to come out from the padding, and then they were able to remove it. But yeah, imagine that. Not only do you have
0: 12 gauge works too.
2: Yeah, but not only do you have a snake in your helmet for an hour, but it's a cottonmouth. So that could have been really,
0: I know this was
2: really
0: in Arkansas.
2: Bad.
0: Was this Jonesboro? Which I know that those are.
2: It was. I don't know
0: the
2: where.
0: Fields
2: and, it's Maumelle High School. I don't know where. Let's see. I'm not familiar with that. That area in Arkansas. It's just Maumelle. That's the town.
0: Okay.
2: Whew. So yeah, that's pretty bad. I've never heard of something like that happening before with a snake. No.
0: Well, and just by where the snake was positioned up behind the padding, I'm just trying to imagine this, then I guess you're relatively safe if he's up there and you're wearing it on your head.
2: Yeah, he's not going to be able to like get out and strike you necessarily.
0: Well,
2: but
0: what, I mean, at that point, you're just a source of warmth.
2: Yeah.
0: There's nothing. So I guess he doesn't feel threatened if he's up there. Oh, man.
2: Yeah, I'm just imagining, though, you take a big hit in practice.
0: Exactly.
2: And that you know, messes up, makes the snake angry. And then not only do you get your bell rung by your, you know, middle linebacker, and then you get bit by a cottonmouth at the same time.
0: Does that teach you to keep your head up when you tackle? If you're the coach, hey, you know, you got that cottonmouth, you know, any?
2: Yeah. Yeah, that's certainly freaky. I don't know about y'all, but you know, like if I leave my shoes in the garage or something, not that I think there's a snake in there, but I'm shaking them out in case there's a spider.
0: Recluse or something. That's smart.
2: Yeah,
0: that's what you're supposed to do.
2: That's what, you know.
0: But
2: my mind goes to bad places.
0: A 2-foot cottonmouth in the top of your helmet?
2: I would never expect something like that. Yeah. So glad that he's okay and nothing bad happened of it. But yeah, that's freaky.
1: I will throw one other doesn't even come close to the two that you just said, but I saw this last night and I just saw another story pop up a moment ago. So all these NFL stadiums that had the World Cup.
0: Yeah.
1: They spent all that money, put grass in. Now they've had to rip all the grass out.
0: Some people selling it, some people in Canada returning it to the earth.
1: Right. But now the NFL teams are having to put turf back down.
0: Right.
1: And so the Patriots had put new turf down. The NFL came in and said, this turf does not meet our qualifications. So they had to take the new AstroTurf that they installed.
2: Rip it up.
1: And as of yesterday afternoon, they were still putting it. I think they play tomorrow night in Foxborough.
2: For their first preseason game.
1: For their first preseason game. And they had to rip it all up.
0: Congratulations to the University of Boston Terrier Soccer Program.
1: Yes,
0: you just got a new practice field.
1: And I just saw where Mercedes-Benz Stadium in Atlanta is getting brand new AstroTurf. which there have been some complaints about the old AstroTurf.
0: I really hope that it just looks better on TV. I don't like that sheen, that shine that stadium lights can make.
1: Does it look improved to you?
0: Yes. From that angle, it does.
1: Okay.
0: Okay.
1: I will never forget. I covered the very first college football game in that stadium. Florida State played Alabama. And I will never forget being down on the field prior to the game and, you know, the amount of sand and pellets that they had on the field was something that I had never experienced before because I was used to the old Georgia Dome.
0: Yeah.
1: Which was basically like playing in here.
0: That's,
1: you know, just
0: carpet.
1: Yeah. But, yeah. So, yeah. Mercedes-Benz Stadium, brand new turf. Hopefully New England will get their turf down before tomorrow night. So.
0: And Bobby Kraft, he's got it, right?
1: Yeah. Sure thing.
0: You still don't like doing it twice and stroking that extra check. You turn that into charity is what you did.
1: Just interesting, the NFL came in and said, oh, that does not meet our qualifications on AstroTurf. So we'll do some Pat Ponders next on Three Man Front.
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0: All right, question number one. On this date back in 1994, very sad day, very sad day. Major League Baseball players went on strike, eventually leading to the cancellation of the World Series. On that day, the Braves, Expos, Reds, Dodgers, Yankees, Rangers, and White Sox and Indians all were holding playoff spots. So your Reds.
1: Yeah, it's been a while.
0: The Expos would have all made the playoffs.
2: Wow. That was the Reds back when they had Dibble and his cats, right?
0: Eric Davis.
2: Sabo. Yeah. Would he have been on that team?
0: Good team.
2: Go ahead.
0: So there's a lot of thought that come December when the collective bargaining agreement will end, that baseball will go on strike. They'll have about 2 months to figure something out before spring training starts. But I'm asking you, if you had to place the over-under on the number of games that we will lose in 2027 due to this lockout, how many games are you setting on the over-under?
3: How many we'll lose?
0: Lose.
2: I think we lose 100 games.
3: Hi. See, I was going to go 101.5 because I think they will play 60 games if they play.
0: Okay. Man. That's what they played in COVID.
3: Yeah, yep. Exactly. Yeah.
0: The COVID year they played 60.
3: Yeah. Yep.
0: Man. What do you think?
1: Are you more
0: positive?
1: Yeah. I think they'll realize, like, especially if we get into the months of May, June, like, we've got to have something. I mean, baseball, once they kind of put their feet in the ground, it's kind of stuck. I'll say 75.
0: Okay.
2: And that Reds team, Chris Hammond, Dibble was on that team, North Charlton, Jose Rio.
0: The Nasty Boys.
2: Oh, they were so good.
0: Yep.
2: I liked the Cincinnati uniform back then.
0: Mm-hmm. Still had the old school.
2: Yeah. I think the new stuff, I don't like the new 70s. Stuff. Like the stuff like the from the Connect? 70s, I really like it.
0: Yeah.
1: You don't like our City Connects? The All Blacks.
0: Well, no, you know why he doesn't like the All Blacks.
2: Why?
0: Just because you don't like black uniforms.
2: Vanderbilt.
3: Too hot for the players.
2: Well, Vanderbilt, it looks good.
3: Okay.
2: Black with gold. Black with Vegas gold. You can't get that wrong. You can't. You can't screw it up.
1: Same with black and red.
3: It's okay in the
2: South. I like just having the red and the white with the Reds uniform. The old school red and white. I thought that was a really clean look.
0: With the V-neck.
2: Yes, with the V-neck.
0: Yes.
1: Yeah. Okay.
2: Playing on literally thinner than carpet turf.
0: Yes.
3: So you like the white more than the black.
0: And have Marge Schott's dog running around taking crap in the outfield.
2: Shotzi.
1: Those are the times.
2: Those were the times.
0: She would make front office people pick up Shotzi's business in the outfield before the game. Because you let Shotzi run around.
1: Yeah.
3: Yes. Are you serious?
0: Absolutely. Oh, yeah. Absolutely.
3: That made me mad.
0: One of the cheapest organizations in the history. Like, seriously, a lot of people believe that Major League
3: was based on
0: the
1: Cincinnati Reds.
3: I got you.
0: The Cincinnati Reds. All right. Question number two.
2: She was heartless at times.
0: Yeah. She got in trouble about an infamous statement about a World War II.
2: Well, I'll go ahead and say it. She said Hitler was good in the beginning.
1: Wow.
2: And yeah, that was her statement.
0: And she also said,
2: for those of you who
0: had some good ideas.
2: Oh yeah, and had some really good ideas. But then the most heartless
3: time he's brought up in 2 days, Damien.
2: The most heartless thing that woman ever did was on opening day when umpire John McSherry died behind the plate, and she said it was unfair to their opening day.
0: Well, you also had a situation where Eric Davis had dove after a ball. I think it was in the World Series against the A's, and he lacerated one of his kidneys when he fell. And I think the team did not fly him back home. Like, he had to, like, do stuff on his own. Oh, yeah. There was all sorts
2: dark
0: of...
2: dark times. See, I'm educating you. We're educating you, young man.
0: Yeah, and you're all about the Reds.
2: You're all about those City Connect uniforms. Let me give you a little history of your storied franchise.
1: Man, like, we got to clean up some things. Maybe a strike is needed.
2: Shut it down.
1: Man. Woo. It's a little dark up there.
0: All right, question number two. If you had to bet on one preseason top SEC team to underachieve this season, who would it be and why?
2: Okay, can we set parameters on what... I'm being serious, just to make it easier for us. Who are we considering the top SEC teams, in our opinion? Texas, Georgia, and then who else?
3: Like, are we going top six, top... Do we just want to take the top seven because we kind of agree those are all the playoff contenders?
1: Yeah.
2: Okay.
4: Yeah.
2: Yeah, that's fine.
3: So LSU, Alabama, Oklahoma, and then the top.
2: Yeah. Because of history, I want to go, but I don't want to disrespect him because I do respect him as a coach, Mike Elko. Texas A&M, I lean that way just because, what are the chances they do it two right. seasons in a row? I feel myself saying the same thing about Oklahoma, though I think that they're going to be better, maybe on both sides. That schedule's still brutal.
3: I'm Oklahoma. The schedule's really tough. You could go 8-4, 9-3, still have a decent year. And you could even say some ways they look better than they did last year offensively, but the schedule's so tough.
4: Yeah.
3: I go Oklahoma.
1: I go LSU just because, we've seen Lane Kiffin have good to great teams and still find ways to blow it. I don't think he's ever really escaped it. So I think LSU, for the expectations that they have and all the money that they've put into that roster and getting them there, they have the biggest target on their back, and they could fall on their face.
0: All right. Next question. In soccer, if a player flops or dives, he's accused of embellishment, and he will receive a yellow card. In the Canadian Football League, the term embellishment twice in a game, you're ejected from the game. So if you act like somebody hits you or you're faking an injury, something like that, they can call it embellishment. So if you're caught twice doing it, there was a Canadian Football League player this weekend that got ejected
4: for embellishment.
0: For embellishment.
2: I don't know how they determine that.
0: So the question is,
2: I like it.
0: Should college football adopt a similar policy on faking injuries?
2: It goes back to what I was just saying. How are we judging intent? I would have to see the example from the Canadian Football League. Yeah. Was it just blatant?
0: It basically was let's just say, we just got through watching the World Cup. Like, every little thing was exaggerated. Gotcha. It was a lineman that acted like he had gotten blocked in the back, and he had, went flailing and just really exaggerated
2: the situation. The Nesty fall.
0: Yes.
2: I had a basketball referee one time. I was trying to draw a charge in the game, and he's like, hey, knock off the Nesty commercial fall into the pool of water. Like, come on. That guy is not running you over every time. So I get it. Look, I don't have a problem with it. I just think I'm going to have a problem with it if, like some of these other, if it's not applied correctly.
4: Yeah.
3: Yeah, that's why I'd probably just not want to deal with that.
2: I don't know if I trust our officials enough.
3: I feel come back.
2: I know there's a lot of really good ones out there.
3: There would be more negative blowback from it than positive.
4: Yeah.
3: Just because it's so hard to, it's a gut thing.
4: Yeah.
2: And I do feel like we've curtailed it a little bit just because we have threatened so many different things, and so many coaches have been outspoken about and cited examples in games.
4: Right.
2: Where now you don't get it as much.
1: Like the Kirby Smart clap or timeout situation against Auburn. Like, that's kind of everybody in America saw, that was definitely a timeout. And he's like, no, I was clapping this.
4: Yeah.
1: Come on now. Come on. We all see this.
2: Right.
3: We just got multiple texts on LeBron.
1: He's 40-something years old. Like, give it a break.
3: It's just funny anytime you mention flopping, everybody.
1: Oh, gosh.
3: Well, LeBron.
1: Stop fouling. That's all I got to tell you. Stop fouling him.
0: All right, final question today. 49ers head coach Kyle Shanahan said at a recent press conference that he thought his Tesla was on autopilot when he took his eyes off the road and crossed into incoming traffic. Now, he caused the crash that left 49ers coach with a broken bones in his face and a concussion. So the question is, what's the most dangerous thing we've become too comfortable letting technology do for us?
1: Oh, it's driving, 100%. The whole point of being behind the wheel is, to focus. That's one thing. I understand, the parking side of it. But again, if it fails, you're stuck in the middle of the road and there's nothing you can do about it. We've allowed that to completely take over.
2: That's a good one.
3: I'm trying to think of other dangerous things that technology. I guess
2: I don't like having a watch tell me when I need to stand up. Or that
3: does it make you feel bad?
0: Or it tells you to breathe.
2: It has no idea the amount of exercise I did before I put it yeah. on. As you see, I'm not wearing it. No, me and Apple Watch, we're kind of going through some stuff right now.
3: See, I was going more the AI route, just like how much we blindly trust
2: AI is,
3: which
2: is scary.
3: There's positives to it, and it can be useful, and sometimes it's accurate, but I think we just blindly...
4: Yeah.
3: We just trust too many things now without doing our own research, and you can get... you can just have really bad information on certain people or topics.
2: How about this? And this is kind of going deep, but the terms and conditions that you have to agree to before you go to whether it's anything now.
3: Never read
2: and them. Scroll down. You never read it. And we just automatically just click to continue.
3: I get mad when it makes me scroll to the bottom before I can continue. Right. I'm not going to read it. I'm not going to read that.
2: Give me the box. What happens when we click on that agreement and it comes back to bite us?
3: Then you know what? I'll say that's on me. That's on me.
1: When they ask me, did you read your terms?
2: You just signed over everything that you own to us.
3: Yeah. You got me on that one. Good job. Good for y'all.
2: Joke's on you.
1: Yeah. Exactly.
0: That is today's Pat Ponders on Three Man Front.
2: Now, sad to report that they're still in a weather delay. Apparently, Missouri still leading Iowa, that baseball powerhouse. Oh, well, Field of Dreams, we get that game, right? Is that tomorrow? Tonight? Oh, never mind. Watch it on demand. Three Man Front, we continue.
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0: Three-man front, those of you that are going to be joining us tonight for our Jocks kickoff party. Excited for that. Out at Regions, myself, Damian, Conrad, Pat, the gang is going to be there. And it's always so much fun to not only connect to either callers or listeners, their names with their faces, but learning so much about each and every one of you. I know Tim, our buddy, that he comes down and he won tickets again this year, mm-hmm. Up from the Moulton area and around there, and getting to know these folks and then getting to kind of reconnect and catch up on what's been going on in their lives, and not just the sports world. It's fun.
1: No, 100%. I mean, this time we don't have to worry about weather like we did last year. We're already going to be in the ballroom. We're going to be taken care of, air conditioned. Like, nobody's going to be out there drenched in sweat, but it's always a fun time. It's just kick back, talk ball, talk life, and just have a great time.
0: Yeah. We should have a whole lot of fun tomorrow. Of course, we've got scrimmages that are coming up, Tuscaloosa and Auburn. Rodney Orr from Tuscaloosa probably going to give us the latest. He always does, and great wealth of information. You probably have not heard to this point, Rob Pate talking Auburn and so much more, but we appreciate all of you joining us here today. Going back to the Pat Ponders question about technology that we trust too much that could be really, really dangerous. Laser vasectomy came in on the text line.
2: Yep, shouldn't be a thing, probably.
1: No. No, it shouldn't.
0: Okay, do you want...
2: Yes, I would rather have a man down there doing that than a laser.
0: Would you rather have the man that is a heavy scotch drinker? They just tied one on last night, and he got a little case of the shakes.
2: I don't
1: knock me out.
2: Exactly. Give me the anesthesia.
0: This doctor's 82, and they've been trying to get him to retire for years. It's obvious he's got a drinking problem. Are you letting him operate?
2: Oh, is the vasectomy not where they cut it off?
1: That's castration.
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1: I'm Christine Lisi. For the second time in less than a year, the Los Angeles Lakers are being sold to Josh Kushner, founder of Thrive Capital, and former Disney CEO Bob Iger for a record-breaking price of $12.5 billion from Mark Walter. The sale still needs approval by the NBA's Board of Governors. As the Browns' quarterback competition between Deshaun Watson and Shedeur Sanders continues, first-year coach Todd Monken outlined his preseason plan for each. He said they'll see both of them. One starts this week, one next week. Each will play about a half. ESPN NFL analyst Lewis Riddick.
2: Look, I think right now with the new coaching staff, a new regime, they need to kind of just take this day by day and let the chips fall where they may. Let the players play speak for itself. What I care about is production on the football field and not looking forward to the 2027 draft and trying to put all your eggs in that basket and go, hey, look, we don't really need to really settle this situation out this year because we're going to address it next year. They've been trying to address it next year for years.
1: Falcons quarterback Tua Tagovailoa will star Friday's preseason opener, has not been named the starting quarterback for the regular season, though. Michael Penix Jr. is still coming back from ACL surgery, not cleared.
3: Hey, it's resident Super Bowl champ Chris Candy coming up Thursday. The Steelers know this is Aaron Rodgers' last ride, so what should fans expect from him? It's Unsportsmanlike, 6 a.m. Eastern, right here on ESPN Radio, ESPN2, and ESPNU.
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6: 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Lucas is in Alabama.
7: Good morning, Matt. 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
6: Jake from Yazoo City, Mississippi. 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Brian in Denver.
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6: 888-SAY-ESPN. Say hi to Cookie. It is Matt Myron here on ESPN Radio, presented by Progressive Insurance. I'm Matt Jones. He is Cookie Metcalf. And we are ready to go on a Wednesday full of energy and excitement. Myron, I think sometimes you just have to accept a nickname, and at least on ESPN, I think that's yours.
5: I'm not there yet. I'm just not. I don't think I'm a cookie. You know what I mean? I don't think that's me.
6: Well, there are famous cookies, right?
5: Who?
8: Monster.
5: That's the only
6: monster.
5: One.
6: That's exactly
5: that's
6: right.
5: The
9: you
5: only one.
9: This nickname. I can't feel like let this slide. You picked it.
6: You did pick it. Wasn't
5: I
6: there?
5: Did what, not.
6: Isn't there some famous athlete's wife was named Cookie?
5: Magic Johnson's wife is Cookie.
6: There you go. So you,
5: sure. Yep.
6: Magic Johnson's wife, and the Cookie Monster. What a perfect threesome right there. Wait a minute. Sorry. I mean, wait. What a perfect group.
5: Trio.
6: What a perfect trio
5: group.
6: To spend time together. This is Matt Myron on ESPN Radio. There's a lot to get to, including a big sale of maybe the most marketable franchise in sports, or at least one of the two or three. But before we get started, I got to tell you about a drama that's happening here in Lexington, Kentucky, Myron, and get your take on it. Okay. In the city of Lexington, the city council yesterday did a debate because they are trying to figure out whether or not to ban drag racing on the streets of Lexington. Now, I like a lot of people listening, I would have assumed it was already banned, but oh no, it is not. In Lexington, they are having a rash of people who will pull up to a stoplight in a particular section, rev the engine and honk three times, which is now apparently the universal signal in Lexington for it's time to race and then race. They were debating the punishment last night. The debate was whether or not you should have your car impounded for 6 months or a $4,000 fine. They couldn't reach an agreement. So as of right now, drag racing is not yet illegal in the city of Lexington. Speeding is, but not drag racing. Are you like me surprised that you, as of now, Fast and Furious is still a thing that can happen in Lexington, Kentucky?
5: Yeah, I thought this sounds like a movie plot, you know, more than anything.
6: Yeah.
5: I'm always curious, before we get to the surprise, who came up with the three beeps? Like,
6: I don't
5: who
6: know.
5: Came up with that's sort of the universal signal? Yeah, I didn't realize it wasn't banned everywhere.
6: I went on
5: that
6: a
5: you
6: Reddit
5: could just pull up to a spotlight.
6: I went on a Reddit rabbit hole that said
5: okay.
6: people in Lexington know that if you look at the car next to you and it yeah. and they look like it's on, honk three times and then you zoom okay. off. So I see what I worry is someone would honk at me three times. I would think they were being rude or maybe yeah. even hitting on me. I would honk back at them three times. And the next thing you know, I'm in a race that I didn't even realize.
5: Yeah. If you don't know the rules, I'm sure a lot of people have been caught in races and they didn't even understand
6: didn't even know
5: what was going on.
6: Yes.
5: I mean, me personally, I'm going. I mean, if somebody looks at me and they beat, we're in. Yeah, we're going.
6: Well, what do you drive?
5: Yeah, definitely.
6: What do you drive?
5: Well, I'm not saying my car would be equipped for a drag race, but if you beep at me.
6: If you didn't ask my question, what do you drive?
5: I drive an SUV. I'm not going to tell you what kind of car I drive. I drive an SUV.
6: You're not going to tell the brand? You don't want people to see how big time Cookie has gotten since he went national?
5: No. I mean, an SUV, but I've been in cars. I've done it. Like, I've
6: done
5: the drag racing thing. Yeah, I've done it.
6: Well, when I was young. It's not safe. You should not do that.
5: I was in high school. I did it in high school a couple times. It wasn't a smart thing. Not like in an organized way, but in like somebody looks at you, you hit the gas, and you go like 30 yards. Not like in a serious
6: Well, if you're of a certain age, and I am of that age, when you think of ESPN at one point used to like show drag racing.
5: Oh, I loved it.
6: 4 out of every 5 days when I was a child. You had when I would wake up, I don't know if people remember this, ESPN would have the Wall Street Journal news on until 6 a.m. Mm-hmm. Then there would be Body by Jake. Do you remember Jake?
5: Jake was
6: Body by Jake. He would dance on the beach. And then there would be SportsCenter. And that was exactly what every morning was like for me as a child. I don't know if there are listeners out there agree, but that was ESPN back in the day.
5: I would actually love to go to like a sanctioned drag race. Like, I used to love watching it all the time. I mean, it only lasts about 8 seconds. But it was fun.
6: And everybody
5: man,
6: in his last name that. Is Force. His entire family.
5: Yes.
6: Man, woman, child, everyone is a Force. Matt Myron is presented by Progressive Insurance. You can round out your protection with life, phone, and pet health insurance. It's time to go off the top.
0: What are we thinking about?
8: I'm trying to think, but nothing happens.
0: Time to find out. 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
0: With Matt and Myron.
6: You know, you might be like me. Sometimes a news alert pops up on your phone and you go, wait a minute, didn't I just hear this recently? Well, that's what happened today when the alert popped up and said the Los Angeles Lakers have been sold again, this time for $12.5 billion. Let me repeat that. $12.5 billion to American businessmen Josh Kushner and Bob Iger. Josh Kushner is, of course, the brother of the son-in-law of President Donald Trump, Bob Iger, former president of ESPN. Sources have told ESPN. Joshua Kushner also is married to, what's the woman's name? She was like a model. Carly Jepsen.
5: I don't know.
6: Carly Cross or something like that.
5: I don't know.
6: Very famous. I think she has like 10 million Instagram followers. Obviously, we're not two of them.
5: Really?
6: But regardless, they are the new owners. Are you surprised? And now, for the third time in less than a year, a new owner for the Lakers.
5: Yeah, I mean, we were just sort of settling in on the current, the former owner now. I mean, they bought the Lakers in October, which was a big story because the Buss family had owned the Lakers for decades and decades, and then they sold their controlling interest. So I just want to know, like, there are people out there who have $12.5 billion. That's phenomenal.
6: I don't think it's just in the bank. I mean, maybe but I think like they're able to like piece together loans.
5: Yeah.
6: And, you know, it's complex financial transactions, Myron.
5: Yeah, I'm not keeping all that in the bank. I don't trust them. Mine's going to be in a closet, couple drawers. I'm going to have it in a U-Haul. Like, you're going to have to
6: Do you know how much space $12 billion would take up in cash?
5: Come get it. Lift up the truck.
6: I don't think it's in the truck bed. I don't think you want that.
5: But $12.5 billion, you think about the value of a franchise today. Like, there was a time when $1 billion for a franchise, Matt, was a very high number. So
6: let me take you back to just 9 months ago. Nine months ago, it went for $10 billion. Yep. Somehow it has risen in price $2.5 billion in 9 months. You know, I might want to look into that transaction a little bit. $2.5 billion in 9 months? That seems kind of odd, isn't it?
5: Yeah, it seems very odd. And the fact that you bought the team in October and now you're selling it 9 months later, I don't think we've ever seen that in sports. To sell the controlling interest. Now, we see a lot of minority investors, but to sell the team itself to a new owner in 9 months doesn't make a lot of sense.
6: Well, let me, I want to read you the statement from the guy who sold. This is my favorite part of this story. So the guy who stole was named Mark Walter, the two first name name. He said, quote,
5: he was a double first name.
6: No, by the way, I never trust people with two first names as their name.
5: It's hard.
6: No, yeah. I'm serious. It is. If you look throughout history, when people have two first names as their names, they tend to be shady suspects. And if anyone that works at ESPN has that, don't bring that up to me. I'm just saying that's my general view. Mark Walter says, quote, owning the Los Angeles Lakers has been one of the great honors of my life. He owned it for 9 months.
5: He did.
6: It was one of the great honors of his life. Oh, they only played for like five of those months.
5: He's like, he saw like eight games. I mean, like, what do you mean?
6: It's a name. Come on, man. But listen, I get it. If you made $2.5 billion in 9 months, I can understand the happiness. But, you know, owning has been one of my joys of my life. Like, chill out, man. You didn't have it that long. Most people have babies longer times.
5: I don't know if you're at a statement level. I think you just got to walk away, right? I don't think you need to put out a statement.
6: Yeah, you just
5: somebody knew you.
6: You take your $2.5 billion and you get out.
5: You walk away. Like,
6: so Luca has been in Los Angeles for a year and a half, and he has now had three different owners during his time in L.A. By the way, Randy Scott has two first names. ESPN's Randy Scott.
5: I like Randy.
6: I wasn't Randy's applying it to him. I'm just saying, big picture, sometimes I'm a little skeptical. Yeah. Let's go to Ricky Bobby in Denver. Go ahead, Ricky.
5: Okay.
8: Yeah, hey, my name's Ricky Bobby in Denver. I got two first names.
6: We're not going to do that. Yeah. All right, let's go to Brian in Denver. Yeah. Go ahead, Brian.
10: All right, Myron, you got to embrace it. Cookies and cream was my thing. But from the Dairy Queen.
6: Wait a minute. Hang on just a second. What was the name of the musical group? No, that was Peaches and Herb.
5: Peaches.
6: No, Peaches and Herb.
5: There's no cookie.
6: Little story. Yeah. Just a little story. Yeah. When I was a lawyer, the security guard that we checked in with when we walked into our building, that was Herb from Peaches and Herb.
5: Oh man! Okay, he's doing.
6: I felt like that would get more of a reaction from you. It feels like that. I thought you were going to be really excited about that. All right, go ahead, Brian.
5: No, I was concerned. You're right, working security. Right. Okay,
10: You got to embrace the cookie, man, because you guys are like my favorite Oreo. You got tons of chocolate. That's our favorite, and so just enough vanilla to balance it out. But anyways, I got a drag racing story for you, real quick. Longmont, Colorado. Longmont, Colorado.
6: I look at Myron's face during all that. He was like, "All right, man, maybe these. You know what? I appreciate the call. Maybe we need to be careful. Nah, I'm getting ready to cook today.
5: Yeah, what's up with the phones? What happened?
6: I
5: blame y'all for talking about cookie. Yeah, and I'll be one calling up with these bizarre calls, man.
6: 888 say ESPN. Russell Westbrook, Myron, is retiring. He just announced that his NBA career will be over. I saw the announcement, and you know, anytime somebody's career is over, you like to sort of summarize their existence. How would you summarize the Russell Westbrook experience, and how will you look back at his time in the NBA? A very polarizing player.
5: Yeah, I think he's a first ballot Hall of Famer. I think he'll go down as as a legendary, and sort of the last survivor of the volume shooting era. Like, a lot of those guys, talk about them in sort of that top 10, top 15, top 20 all-time conversation. You know, as much as I love him, Kobe oftentimes gets left out of that because he was a part of that. Carmelo Anthony. So I think that volume shooter era, Allen Iverson, we tend to view those guys differently in the analytics era. And I think Westbrook was always a victim of that. But still, averaged a triple-double over the course of multiple seasons, was an MVP

0: legacy of his career.
1: Yeah, I actually never thought that was fair. I mean, you look what he did in Oklahoma City and the numbers he put up. I mean, remember them getting to the run that they made before Kevin Durant left for Golden State. Russell Westbrook was the reason for that. I mean, he was the guy who really carried those teams along with KD. And I feel like his only crime was honestly not being a three-point shooter. As, to your point, Steph and Clay and all these guys started hitting threes nonstop, that wasn't his game. But there has to be something that we value about a dude who played two decades, man. Like, Westbrook played forever, despite all the changes, man. And I think you just got to give him credit for hanging around. And at his best, he definitely is one of the best guards who ever played the game. I don't think that's a debate at all.
0: Can I tell you my Russell Westbrook story? Okay. This is, let me just say, great player. So what I'm about to say, I don't want it to seem like I'm diminishing his legacy. But I was in Oklahoma City once, many, many years ago. We're talking like 13 years ago, and he's playing. Mm-hmm. And we went to the game, and then we did a radio show from the game, my post game show for UK from the game. And we walk out to the court afterwards, and Russell Westbrook is like doing that thing that you sort of see women do on Instagram where they pose but look away. You know what I mean? Like they're contemplating Myron, where they sort of look off into the distance. And he's doing that wearing like designer jeans and a shirt. And my co-host and I are laughing because he's by himself in the arena, but he's acting like he's not being filmed, but he is. And so we take a couple of pictures of this guy taking pictures of Russell Westbrook. And we were just started laughing about it. We posted him on Instagram, and Russell Westbrook responded and called us both clowns and asked us to come back to Oklahoma City if we wanted some. So that's been my only interaction with him, and I've always been hesitant to have another one because I'm worried that at some point he might confront me about that 12 years later.
1: I mean, I think I'm team Westbrook a little bit, right? If someone's taking pictures and laughing at me off in the distance, no matter what I'm doing, I feel like I'd have a little bit of an issue.
0: Myron, if I walked into the ESPN office and you were staring off at a picture of Scott Van Pelt.
1: Okay, wait.
0: And posing, and somebody was taking snapshots of you. I'm making fun of you for that. Like, I come on now.
1: He was doing like runway poses. Like
0: he was doing the thing where they'd be like, I don't know, women will say, look strike back a pose. At it. Like where they like
1: I don't think that's.
0: No, he was like looking back at it, and I couldn't help but laugh. So if you did that, Myron, I would laugh as well. 888 say ESPN. Some people with two first names at ESPN. Joe Buck, right?
1: Great. Yeah.
0: What about Bob Lee?
1: Yeah, but it's L-E-Y, so it's not L-E-E. So I don't know if Bob qualifies.
0: All right. Jay Williams. That's plural, but do you still take that?
1: No. Williams is its own thing. I don't think Jay will.
0: All right. Well, then I'll tell you what. I'll make a challenge. On the text machine, 772-774-5254. Who's the greatest athlete of all time with two first names? Whoever comes up with that, I will give them Myron's phone number. 888-SAY-ESPN. We're going to deal with some headlines and the great Little League cheating story that's taking over America. That's next here on Matt and Myron.
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2: I'm Christine Lisi, an NBA blockbuster from Hollywood. The Lakers being sold for the second time in less than a year. Mark Walter bought them from the Buss family for $10 billion last year, and now he's agreed to sell them to Thrive Capital founder Josh Kushner and former Disney CEO Bob Iger for $12.5 billion. NBA's Board of Governors still has to approve the sale. The Falcons will start quarterback Tua Tagovailoa in the preseason opener against Denver on Friday. It doesn't necessarily mean, though, he'll be the starter week one. Atlanta's choice, though, is clear to ESPN's Mike Tannenbaum.
3: They should go with Tua Tagovailoa. When he's been healthy, he's been very productive in the NFL. He's played 76 games. He has 120 touchdowns. And with those weapons led by Drake London, Bijan Robinson, and Kyle Pitts, they should be very productive in terms of offense overall. I like Michael Penix, but he's 26. He's only playing 14 games.
2: Penix dealt with a handful of injuries while in college, and he still hasn't been cleared from his ACL injury. Panthers third-year running back Jonathan Brooks, coming from off back-to-back ACL right knee surgeries, will play Saturday in Buffalo, his first NFL preseason game.
4: Hey, it's Evan Cohen. 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
6: Let's go to Willie in Memphis. Go ahead, Willie.
7: Myron, you know I don't trust a black man named Myron. I do not.
6: Oh, well, and I trust a black man named Willie. 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
6: It's Matt Myron. Shout out to Willie in Memphis. Hope you're doing well. 888-SAY-ESPN. Got some people writing in on the text machine, 772-774-5254. One person writes, this guy's in Montana. Never heard of you guys until you showed up on the radio last week. I already love it. Feels like this is sports radio like it was when I was younger, when it's supposed to be fun. I like that. That's the goal, Myron. Have fun, right? It's just sports, you know?
8: Nah, we're having a lot of fun. I mean, this is just natural. I hope people don't think we're doing a show. Like, this is literally just what we do. So I think that's probably why it feels.
6: Well, we are doing a so show. Natural, I mean, it's like, I mean, we are. I don't just sit and talk into a microphone in my house. Doing that would be pretty vain if I did.
8: Well, you know what I mean. You know what I'm saying.
6: All right, so we asked who are the best athletes with two first names.
8: Yeah.
6: Some really good ones. These are pretty good athletes. Michael Jordan. That's a pretty good one, right?
8: It's a really good one.
6: Tom Brady. Brady's incredible. A first name, right?
8: Wow.
6: How about this one? Muhammad Ali.
8: Yeah.
6: Ali's a first name, right? How did we skip over LeBron James?
8: Is that seven of the top six of the top 10 athletes of all time?
6: Yeah, so maybe I need first to take it back. People. Maybe it should be, yeah. I should stop the, I don't trust them. If you give your kid two first names, you'll be a star. Because also an ESPN one from the past, Stuart Scott. One of the legendary ones of all time.
8: So your theory might be completely off. You've been spending your whole life doubting double first name people.
6: How about Dan Patrick? Another one from the past, right?
8: Incredible. Wow.
6: So maybe
8: I think you got to take it back.
6: I'm going to take it back. I'm sorry. Okay. I think I was wrong. Two first names is the way to go, especially if one of them's Cookie. Isaiah is in Indiana. Yeah. Go ahead, Isaiah.
9: Hey, guys. Love the show. Just a hot take real quick for you to maybe rename the show to Mac Daddy Jones and Milk Dud Myron. Because the milk chocolate whopper is a little hard, and I feel like Myron's just a little soft on the inside. And for you, Matt, all these dates that you claim you've been on, it's a bad daddy.
6: I'm not claiming dates. I appreciate the call. Myron, I feel like people pick on you. That's not very nice.
8: Listen, I exposed the milk chocolate Whopper head because I thought we were a family. So I was bringing that to us as a family to have a conversation about. I didn't think anybody would use it against me. So I need a clean slate, I feel like. Well, what are we, 8 days into the show? 8 shows in?
6: I think.
8: Like, I don't want this to become the thing, man.
6: You got a loving audience out there. Let's talk about something that I think pretty much everyone can agree with. Adults ruin everything in children's athletics. The latest example is in the Little League World Series. So this is a little complicated. I'll try to make it as easy as possible. The way it works in Little League is, in theory, you have to play with other players that are in your geographical area, right? So Tulsa, Oklahoma had a part of Tulsa, I believe it was maybe Southwest Tulsa or something, was able to have a team. Now, Little League makes an exception to the geographical rule if you have a sibling that plays in a different area. The player in question had a brother who plays for a developmentally disabled league that's a special league for because, you know, the area is wider because there may not be as many players, and it's for 8 and under. Because of that, his older brother was allowed to play with a different set of players. Then, as the team won games and moved on, it was discovered that two things happened. The younger brother, A, was said to be 7 years old, but was actually 10 years old, and B, had never played a game in the league. Little League discovered that the older brother would be disqualified from the team, and his all-star team, which had moved to the regional championships, was disqualified from the Little League World Series. The families of the other kids filed a lawsuit, and the judge yesterday said they would not be able to play. Myron, do you agree with? And so then the other team advanced to the Little League World Series. Do you agree with the judge that the Tulsa team should be disqualified, even though the other 13 kids didn't do anything wrong?
8: 1,000%. But more importantly, I wish the kids weren't punished because it's not their fault. I wish the parents were punished. So we see this, Matt. We're in basketball. So we've been on the AAU circuit. We see high school, college. Like, parents really ruin careers. Like, they just are too much because, yes, they'll say they want it so bad, but you want to violate the rules to try to put your kid in that position, and now you cost all these other kids who were just doing what they wanted to do, playing at the highest level, and now they lose their dream because of it. I just hate it. And I hate that we have an era where parents are willing to do things like this at the expense of their kids. And then what they'll say to us, Matt, is they'll say, no, I did it for my kids. No, you didn't. You did it for you.
6: They're living vicariously through their kids. 100%. Right?
8: I hate it. I hate
6: it. All right. Now, the father of the kid says, hey, when I put his age down, I put that he was 7. I meant to put he was 10, but I miswrote it. Do you believe him?
8: Yeah. Yeah, I meant to go 56 on the highway, and somehow it said 78. So, yeah, we all make mistakes, I guess, if that's the case.
6: That's a three-year difference, though. So, I mean, that's a three-year difference between 7 and 10, right?
8: People got to stop releasing statements, right? Like, for the most part, just stop releasing statements because it's not helping anybody. But again, the kids suffer, man. Like, that's the thing. No matter what statement the family put out, the kids end up suffering in a moment where, is there a bigger thing, Matt, as a kid than playing in the Little League World Series?
6: Well, and weren't they in the regional championship or something? I believe they had like one or two more games to get to go all the way, right?
0: Yes, from the national region, I believe.
6: Yeah, so they were supposed to play in Tuesday's championship game. For a berth in the Little League World Series. And so then Tulsa National, I mean, but this went to the 414th District Court in Texas. By the way, how do they have 414 district courts?
8: That's a lot of courts.
6: A lot of district courts.
8: 414.
6: 414. Wow. My goodness. But nevertheless, you've been around high school, like you said, the recruiting circuit. Do you remember any particular bad parent moment?
8: Yes, I remember. I sat next to a couple, a doctor and a lawyer. Kid was on the court, and I'm thinking, wow, you know, this kid's got all this support in the world. and the dad is just crushing the kid, and he's looking up, and he just is so down. So, you know what I mean? You can just see his body language change on the court. And in my mind, Matt, I'm thinking, mom is going to stop this. Right? Like, yeah. I'm thinking mom is about to tap dad and say, that's enough. She was 10 times worse, the things that she was saying. And years later, I talked to the kid, and he said he just didn't want to play basketball anymore. I've seen.
6: Is this a kid that became a big-time player?
8: It's a kid who played D1 ball. He played D1 ball. Okay. I'm not going to say his name, but it was crushing to see what parents do. I've seen parents fight in the stands. It is. I wish we played the games, honestly, on the summer circuit without parents in the gym.
6: Well, like, I think what's even worse is when you get the really young kids, like the ones who are like and 10 and parents are yelling. But do you remember my favorite parent story? Do you remember they just tased Ryan James for...
8: Yes.
0: Another one of the greatest moments.
6: We need to find that video and maybe play it.
0: I gotta go back.
6: You need to find it. That's one of the great videos of all time from Kentucky middle school basketball when they just tased Ryan. That may be my favorite one.
8: That's classic. Now, that's like the greatest example of like a parent getting involved and then things going too far. Man, I can't stand all these parents. And you know what else too, Matt? Everybody thinks their kid is going to be in the NBA.
6: Yeah.
8: Like, you know, people come up to me and say, Junior is going to be a pro. I'm like, no, he ain't. No, he's not. He's not going to be anything. And I wish more parents were real
6: me about too. That. I've always believed, I think we do kids a disservice when people look at the kids and go, you can be whatever you want to be. No, you can't.
8: No, you can't. You can't. I'll tell a parent to their face, your kid is 5'11 in the 10th grade. He's done. All right? Start looking at NAIA schools or D3 schools, okay? He ain't going to Duke, all right?
6: That would be a great job. You hire Myron to come in and tell the parents your kid is not making it. That would be a great job for you. Yeah. You're the closer telling kids to not pursue their dreams.
8: Yeah, Junior can't even go left. He's in 9th grade. He's done. He's got no chance. I'd tell him straight up to their face end all this nonsense.
6: I bet you would. 888-SAY-ESPN. If you have a story of a great youth sports parent losing their mind. By the way, the judge upheld the decision, so Tulsa is out, and it looks like Waco, Texas will move on to the World Series. So good luck to Waco. We're going to deal. It's once again more WNBA stories. Caitlin Clark says she's mad that their fans were booing her coach, plus headlines from around the league. 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
1: 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Last night, the Indiana Fever beat the New York Liberty 106-92, but unfortunately, as in a lot of these games, everybody's waiting for the post-game press conference to ask about the sort of impact and continued effect of the Sophie Cunningham foul from a few nights ago. Now, Stephanie White is the Indiana Fever head coach, and she had taken a lot of criticism over the fact that in the post-game press conference, she seemed to defend the player that fouled Sophie Cunningham instead of actually taking up for her player. She was asked about that in the first question last night, and here's what she had to say.
2: 10 toes down all the time. All the time. They know that. It's a shame that we can't have an opportunity to talk about what great basketball they're playing, because they are playing. The hate, the fear-mongering, the divisiveness, the stuff that's trying to hijack our league will not win. It won't win. We are united. We are connected. We will not be divided. Every day these women put their ass on the line. Every day. When they go low, we go high. Love will win. Grace will win. Humility will win. And kindness will win. I stand by them. I will always stand by them. Everybody else can go to hell.
1: Strong words. What were your thoughts there, Myron? Everyone else can really go to hell is quite a way to end a press conference.
3: She really, really strong. I mean, she's angry. Yeah, she got booed before the game. So she is certainly in the middle of it. I think part of it that's being left out is Saturday. I think a lot of people thought that she didn't defend her player the way that maybe she should have. And she almost admitted to that as well. So I get the
1: But she said she feelings. Hadn't seen the play. That, like, she did not see the replay, and that if she had, she wouldn't have said the same thing. So probably should have seen the replay if she was going to comment on it, though.
3: Yeah, and I would always defer to defending your player in those situations, right? Like, no matter what. And again, part of this, though, to me, Matt, is also everything she's saying is accurate. Like, it does feel like there is a particular contingent that wants to hijack the conversation around the league. At the same time, a bunch of this is self-inflicted. People are saying things to pour gasoline on the fire.
1: And both of those things can be true, by the way. And I think this is nuance is completely lost often in all conversation about sports. Nuance is important here. There's without a doubt a contingent of people whose sole interest in the WNBA is in order to tear it down and to cause division. You don't have to mention who those people are. All you gotta do is look on social media and you will see who it is. With that said, have made mistakes, as we talked about this a lot earlier in the week. They have made mistakes, both players, coaches, and management, that have led to some of these issues getting more fire on them. I will say this. On this particular instance, Stephanie White, and this is true of the players that we talked about, she does need, if she is going to come out in a press conference and be so fiery as she was after the foul in taking up for the other team's player, then you got to go look at the play. You can't just say it in the abstract, and she didn't. And you're right. She kind of apologized about that, although not really. Now, on the second point, what she just said, I agree with her. You cannot let outside forces divide the league, especially when they have no vested interest in it. And Caitlin Clark, who's probably under more scrutiny than any player in sports right now, she was asked about her coach getting booed, and she had this to say.
4: I think our world is just like, we love to hate. We love to divide. Like, that's all we want to do. Like, nobody wants to see each other succeed. And I think that's a really painful thing for myself to watch. I feel like we need to do a better job at uplifting each other. And I can assure you there was no way we were losing this game tonight. And I told her that before the game. Like, there was no way we were losing this game for her. And, you know, it's tough. Like, that's my head coach. Like, I hated that our fans booed her before the game. That made me a little sick, to be honest. And you can disagree and this and that, and I get it. It's professional sports. People are going to boo. But, like, at the end of the day, that's our head coach, and we're going to ride for her, and we're always going to have our back, and that's never going to tear our locker room apart. So I just love her, and I feel for her because I know it can be a lot at times, and she does a great job a lot of times blocking it out, but there's other moments where it can get under your skin, and that's just being human, and that's just life. Like, there are tough days, and there are tough moments, but just proud of our group. Like, I think we showed, like, what we're all about tonight. Like, we came out, we had fun, we shared the ball, and, you know, we played with joy and a smile on our face, and to be honest, we really just did it for her, and we did it for each other and the girls in our locker room.
1: I thought that was a great statement, okay? I think it is. Caitlin Clark, we've talked a lot about it. She's put on to where she has to sort of speak for everything. There are people on the, there are conservatives who want her to be conservatives. There are progressives who want her to speak out against the conservatives. And she wants to play basketball. And that was a player taking up for their coach. That was a player saying, like, in reality, the way you will stop the booing, Caitlin Clark's actually somebody that can probably stop the booing, right? Because I don't think any of the people booing want to hear Caitlin Clark say, "I was disappointed in you." I thought that was like a really mature statement, and I really commend her for it. I think it was the exact right thing to say.
3: Yeah, I mean, you want a player of that caliber and stature to come out and defend the coach, and Stephanie White, I'm sure, appreciated that. And I think even before this, you know, Sophie Cunningham changing her tune and saying, "Can't we all just get along?" I'm pretty sure Caitlin Clark had a conversation with her after sort of the wildfire that she started. At the same time, I actually don't know if Caitlin Clark can stop the boos and can stop kind of what's happening, because it feels like it's even beyond her. Like, the conversation is so out of control at this moment. And I think Stephanie White admitted that maybe she made a mistake in how she addressed everything, but we're still in this place where we're making everything an issue. Caitlin Clark had her ninth 20-point, 10-assist game in that win. Kelsey Mitchell had her 15th 25-point game. That is fourth in WNBA history. Caitlin Clark leading all players with the 20-point, 10-assist games. Is anybody talking about that? Like, Matt, this Fever team looks like it could be headed to the finals, headed to a championship. And I just wonder if we're going to be able to talk about the basketball rather than everything else that we've been dealing with in recent weeks.
1: So then the question is, like, all right, so I disagree with you slightly that she can't stop the booing on the coach. I'd be very surprised if Stephanie White gets booed the next home game. I just don't think she will. Now she'll probably get booed on the road, but I don't think she'll get booed at the next home game, and I think Caitlin Clark will be part of it. But, okay, we did a show. I got a couple comments from listeners who said that they agreed with me on the WNBA needs a new leader. But then one person asked me, I thought, what was a valid question. If you were in charge, we can say all we want that they're not handling it well, but if Myron Metcalf and Matt Jones were in charge, what would you do? Like, literally, what would you do to kind of stop the bleeding right now? Is there anything you can think of that could be done in the immediate short term?
3: I would have been at that game. I would have put out an alert and said, I don't know what time the game started, 6, 7, 8 o'clock. 3 o'clock, I'm going to be there for a press conference. Bring all the cameras. Bring everybody. I would have made myself the story. Like, I would have made it so that, okay, there's so much attention on Caitlin Clark and the players having to answer questions, which is, to your point, Matt, it's unfair to them. Like, these players shouldn't be pulled into a conversation that they didn't start. I would do that. I think that's what a commissioner has to do. Make sure you're the headline. You're the one that's supposed to respond to all of these things before it ever gets to a Caitlin Clark or even a Stephanie White. And I think that's where it looks like Kathy Engelbert, maybe she's out there, but she needs to be out there even more. Because I think these are the moments where a commissioner, maybe they can't stop the chaos, but they can pull all the energy towards themselves. I think Roger Goodell does a good job of that. Adam Silver does a good job of that. That's the job of the commissioner. So that would be my first move. Ask me the questions. I'll respond, and I'll make myself the story.
1: I really like that answer. That's a really good answer. It reminds me of, you know, when John Calipari was at Kentucky and his players would do something wrong, I would watch him do this. He would do something controversial so people would talk about him instead of the player. He did that a lot with, like, DeMarcus Cousins during his time, Terrence Jones, guys who played. I really liked that. I respected that because I think he knew just what you said. I can get them to stop focusing if you do that on me. And I do think the WNBA commissioner has not done that. I give Stephanie White credit to some extent, Myron. She's doing that with her statements, don't you think?
3: She is. But she's also responding to something she said on Saturday, which I don't think it was like she made an intentional mistake. I just think that was probably the opportunity to come out for your player and to say, hey, there's no place for that, instead of doing it days later.
1: Yeah, I agree. It's will continue to be a story, and hopefully the response continues to get a little better. Now, Myron is having a hard time with Cowboys fans. They're being mean to him, but he's also making them mad. Like, he can't stop himself. We're going to have to see. Can Cowboy fans and Myron make up? Plus more on Dallas. That's next here on Matt and Myron on ESPN Radio.
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2: I'm Christine Lisi. 10 months after buying the Lakers from the Buss family for $10 billion, Mark Walter has agreed to sell them to Thrive Capital founder Josh Kushner and former Disney CEO Bob Iger for $12.5 billion. Sale still needs approval from the NBA's Board of Governors. Russell Westbrook, the fourth overall pick in the 2008 NBA draft by the Seattle Sonics, announced his retirement after 18 NBA seasons. Westbrook, 9 All-NBA selections, a two-time NBA scoring champ, a 2017 league MVP, holds the NBA record for most career triple-doubles with 209. He is the most athletic point guard of all time, believes ESPN's Kendrick Perkins.
3: Athleticism, yes, as far as his explosiveness to the basket, the way that he's able to push the rock, but also anything else he was able to do, the block shots, like those type of things. And when you think about him averaging a triple-double in four seasons of his career, that has never been done.
2: Jets quarterback Quantez Stiggers doing well a day after collapsing during a joint practice with Tampa Bay. He's entered concussion protocol after displaying symptoms yesterday.
4: Hey, it's resident Super Bowl champ Chris Canty coming up Thursday. The Steelers know this is Aaron Rodgers' last ride, so what should fans expect from him? It's on Sportsmanlike, 6 a.m. Eastern, right here on ESPN Radio, ESPN2, and ESPNU.
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7: Myron Metcalf today marked his debut on First Take.
8: I made a comment about the Cowboys and Cowboys fans going at me, but a lot of them said big head. Like, I'm getting a lot of, like, you got a fat head, you're big, you big head, goofball. Why are you on TV?
7: Jeremy in Knoxville says he thinks Myron's head is perfectly normal. Jeremy, is that correct?
9: Appreciate it. If Myron was playing junior high football, would he have a different color helmet?
7: Thank you, Jeremy. I appreciate it.
5: Myron Metcalf.
8: Listen, my head, it comes to a little point. And then another guy, which this stung a little bit, Matt. Who is this milk chocolate whopper head?
5: Myron on ESPN Radio and on the ESPN app.
7: There you go. Me. Cowboys fans being mean to my man Myron Metcalf. Didn't like what he did on First Take. Although I'm hearing through the grapevine, they might have to see him again really soon. That head may be talking to him again in the next few days, Myron. Is that rumor potentially correct?
8: There are rumblings. There are definitely rumblings. So, yeah, it was fun, man. Listen, I honestly learned a lot about how serious Cowboys fans are about their team. I didn't realize.
7: I want to say to the Matt Myron fans listening out there, if my man Myron ends up on First Take, let's say Monday and Tuesday of next week, hypothetically, you need to go and support him against this Dallas Cowboy mob that is coming after him. I know I will. I would never give him a hard time about anything, and I will be supporting you, Myron.
8: Yeah, well, I appreciate that. I appreciate the love and support.
7: 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I didn't even know that was a thing. Did you know you could have... Well, I can see why a pet would need health insurance, right? Is that common, yeah, though? Do a lot of people do that?
8: I think so. I don't know if a lot of people, but it's a
7: James,
8: that is expensive.
7: You or Rachel, you all have pets, either one of you?
10: I had a dog for like 12 years.
7: Did you get health insurance for it?
10: We did not have health insurance for her, no.
7: Rachel, what about you?
11: I have a cat, and I have like a special like credit card for him.
7: That's what do you mean a credit? You got him a credit card?
8: Yeah.
11: No, it's like a card where like treat? You can.
8: Is that
11: no,
8: Macy's?
11: You can he use it at Macy's? Like the vet, and then it has like a lower like interest rate and stuff. So it's like a medical card.
7: Did you sign up for that at a baseball game to get a free
11: no,
7: hat?
11: No. Yeah. My parents use it for their cats, and so then I got one.
8: Now,
7: see, wait a minute. There is a cat credit card?
11: It's just like a pet care credit card to help you in case, because vet bills get expensive. So it's just an easy interest rate.
7: Where does one get those? Progressive.com?
11: Yes, they have, they have the health insurance, and that's how you help pay for it.
7: Okay, all right.
8: And I don't want to be stereotypical on the show, but I don't know that I've ever heard of a brother with pet health insurance in my like man just got to figure it out, you know.
10: I don't know how it works. It might have been a good idea.
8: Budgie in trouble.
10: Our dog blew out her like ACL chasing a rabbit.
8: Wow, and we had to. That happened. It's expensive.
10: And that was super expensive. And we didn't have it.
7: Hang on. Everybody stop for a second. Everybody's trying to talk at once. You got your dog ACL surgery?
10: Yeah.
8: I bet it was expensive too.
10: Yeah. Yeah. And we could have just like let it heal, I guess.
7: I had no idea that these were things like dog ACL surgery. That's a thing.
10: Pretty expensive too. Yeah, it was.
8: Yes. I have a friend whose dog ate a piece of metal. Ended up swallowing a piece of metal. She had to take out a loan to get the surgery. $10,000.
7: That is crazy to me that there are like orthopedic dog surgeons that are like doing ACL and meniscus tears.
8: What did it cost, James? Can you say like a ballpark?
10: I believe it was over like $5,000.
7: That's unbelievable. And
10: I think we went with the more expensive. Basically, they just reconstructed her knee. And
8: is her 40 time back up? Is she as good as
10: Maybeline died last year?
8: Now I'm the worst person in the world because I didn't.
10: It's fine.
8: I'm sorry.
10: She slowed down a little bit after that, but she's basically back to normal. But she was older. That was like in 2020, so she was already like. I don't know, 8 or 9, I think, then. So,
7: well, Progressive Health Insurance is how you, that was all a long way to say, get your Progressive Health Insurance. Now, before, in the last hour, we were talking about families, youth sports, and how families kind of ruin it. This is the best example. You may remember this from last year. This was a middle school basketball game in Kentucky that led to a brawl that really you have to see to believe, but we'll play you two quick clips from this. Was I believe in Breathitt County, Kentucky.
12: They just tell you dry. This ball game is over.
7: Well, that was James. I wanted the whole clip. You just gave the the punchlines without the jokes. But that's okay.
10: Those two punchlines were only 5 seconds apart. But I just figured there's a little quick 1 second
7: thing. I was preferring the overall thing, but that's okay.
10: Sorry.
8: You have to see the video because you have to see what happens to somebody who's just 100% sure that they're not going to get tased. Like this guy is walking around like he just assumes that he's not going to get tased. Maybe someone else will. And when he gets tased, everybody is shocked at the moment he falls.
7: You definitely need to look at that. Now, with the Lakers sale today, Forbes ended up redoing, because recently with the sale of the Seahawks and now the Lakers, sports valuations have gone up. As a matter of fact, probably one of the best investments in America is a professional sports franchise, at least in football, basketball, and baseball, and probably hockey as well. The values just continue to go up. The Cowboys now are valued, as of today, at $15.5 billion. Just so you know, the top 10 valuations of sports franchises, all of them are in our football except the Lakers and the Yankees. All the rest are football teams. $15.5 billion. Yet, with all of that work, you know, with all of that money and all of that value, they still have not won. To get you ready for First Take, is that going to change this year, Mark?
8: No, I mean, like, if the defense is significantly better, I think they could be a pretty good team. Like, the offense was great. Like, no one has any questions or concerns about what they do offensively. They can put up big points. I think Dak Prescott is a top seven-ish quarterback at his best. But
7: would you rather have him or Drake May this year?
8: I'll take Dak. Like, I'm always going to take the veteran over a guy who
7: would you rather have him or Joe Burrow?
8: A healthy Joe Burrow, I think most people.
7: Well, I didn't say healthy. Just you, I'm giving you a quarterback for this year. Which one do you want?
8: I'll take Joe Burrow, assuming he's healthy.
7: Okay, I'm giving you him or Lamar Jackson. Who do you want?
8: Right now?
7: Yep. for this
8: I'll
7: season.
8: I'll take Lamar still. I'll take Lamar still, but that's not as much of a sure thing as it was.
7: All right, well, I'm giving you him or Justin Herbert. Who do you want?
8: I will take Dak.
7: Okay, so just by looking at that, you actually have Dak as the sixth best quarterback in the NFL.
8: Well, I think 6 and 7, 8. I'm sure there's other guys out there who are, in that category, in that conversation. But at his best, I do think he plays at that level. The defense, though, was so bad. So when you talk about a new defensive coordinator coming in, there's so many things they got to fix. Yes, Quinnen Williams just signed a gigantic deal. They've added some pieces through the draft. But you gave up as a unit, Matt. Think about this number. They gave up 511 points last season. Now, where does that rank? 6th all-time in NFL history. So it's not like you have to fix a few things.
7: That's 30 points. Overhaul. Just for people to know, that's 30 points a game. They basically gave up 30 points a game, which is just a staggering number, even in today's offense inflation NFL.
8: Yeah, I mean, you have to overhaul everything. Right? You got to overhaul the entire defense at this point. And if they can do that with a new staff, maybe they have a chance. But I just think if you're that bad, it's hard to believe that a new defensive coordinator just comes in and changes everything.
7: The Dallas Cowboys, by the way, $15.5 billion. Next was surprising to me, the Rams. I assume that has something to do with the stadium that they have. The Giants were third, then the Patriots, and the Jets were fifth, which tells you the value of the New York market, that the Jets would be the fifth most valuable franchise. I do have a question for you. You know, the Micah Parsons trade, we had that last year. It was on my birthday, August 28th. Put that in your calendar so you can remember it here in a couple weeks. They traded Micah Parsons to the Packers for a first-round pick in 26, 27, and Kenny Clark. Since then, Micah Parsons got hurt last year. He's gotten hurt again. He still has not recovered for this year. Mm-hmm. Is there a chance that actually the Cowboys won the Micah Parsons trade?
8: TBD, right? Because we got to see how Micah Parsons comes back. When he was playing, he was great. But I think when you're talking about what they gave up, essentially mortgaged their future, gave up a key piece to get Micah Parsons, and then obviously he's making a ton of money, we got to see how he bounces back this season. The question right now is, when will he be 100%? I know he's doing a lot of interviews, but like, when will he be ready to go, and then can he be durable enough?
7: Around week 6 is the yes. Optimistic view would be week 6.
8: And you and I both know, 5-6 games into the season, you might already be in a bad place. So I think, when does Micah Parsons comes back? How healthy is he? How does he look? But if he's good to go and he is the guy we think he is, I think the Packers win that trade, especially if they go deep into the playoffs. But if they're just like a first-round team or not relevant in the postseason and Micah Parsons is healthy, then no, I think you lose based on what you gave up.
7: Now, Myron's dislike of the Cowboys, the only thing I have that sort of compares to it is my, well, I don't want to say dislike, but my extreme annoyance with a certain coach down in Clemson, South Carolina, Dabo Sweeney. All right, Dabo Sweeney and his khaki pants, maybe my least favorite figure in college football. I'm trying to think who would be less. Because, I find him. Lane Kiffin entertaining.
8: Yeah.
7: I think
8: you really don't like Dabo.
7: I don't. Yeah. And it's part of it's the self-righteousness. Well, no, all of it is.
8: It's all of it.
7: Yeah, I mean,
8: that's all of it.
7: He's so self-righteous. And he is. He's like milk that has spoiled a long time ago, but still wants people to drink it because he is.
8: Oh, no.
7: What?
8: That's the worst thing you can be about, right?
7: Well,
8: spoiled milk.
7: He is kind of spoiled milk. Like, he is a relic of a different time, but he still has the self-righteousness to think that somehow he is above everyone else. And it drives me absolutely insane. So this year, Clemson, unlike the last few years of being disappointed, they're not predicted to be as good as they have in some of the other years. And Dabo was asked about it today and gave such a Dabo answer.
13: Everybody's just working. There's a bunch of nobodies. We'll see. We'll see if anybody becomes somebody as we play some games.
7: Everybody's just working. We're just a bunch of nobodies. Because he'd said it with a smug look on his face. Like, yeah, I know y'all don't think we're any good, but I'm Dabo, and you're going to see what happens. Does he drive you as crazy as he drives me?
8: Not as crazy as he drives you, because I know you have a real dislike of Dabo. It's just surprising that he was in such a position to be to capitalize on the NIL transfer portal era, and he said, we don't have to do it. Like, remember, his statements were not going to participate.
7: He said, his direct quote, which I would love to find this clip, is,
8: yeah,
7: at Clemson, the only NIL we care about is the name, image, and likeness of the Lord.
8: Yeah.
7: That's what he said.
8: Yeah.
7: Okay, that is what he said. The name, image, and likeness of the Lord. Like, that quote to me summarizes everything that Dabo Swinney is. Smug, you know, it's just, he's the worst. And I'll be honest with you, I root for them, Myron, to lose every game. Yeah. And for Clemson fans, it's nothing against you. I got nothing against the Orange. Yeah. I think it's cool y'all tap the thing when you run out there and all that stuff.
8: Yeah.
7: It is all Dabo and his stupid hat.
8: Yeah, like, sometimes you hear, like, you know, people will say they get the ick, right? The women, like, you'll hear that about somebody.
7: Yes.
8: And I think that's what people got with Dabo when he said that. I think recruits got the ick a little bit with him, and they were like, I don't know what he's talking about. But I think he thought he was better than everybody else. Like, everybody else was adjusting to the new era,

0: Because all of these guys, Matt, and there's a couple of them beyond Dabo. Dabo's just the biggest name. All of these guys who thought they could outsmart the system.
1: Can't
0: when
1: do
0: the
1: it.
0: Rules were changing, when everything was completely transforming in college sports, and they said, we're not going to get involved, they're either out of the game or they're falling behind because you have to adapt.
1: You can't fight money. All right, so we have the whole clip. This was the Breathitt County, or maybe Jackson County, I can't remember, middle school basketball fight.
2: James, this, go get Justin.
3: And here we go.
2: Let's get out of here.
3: Let's get the ball game.
2: Hey.
3: Look here. This ball game's got to get over.
2: Yeah, let's go. This game's over. Else it's doing this. We'll get somebody hurt bad. This game's over.
3: Yeah, you can't get this.
2: This game's over.
3: And they just tell you dry. This ball game is over. Yeah, we're going to end our live feed. This game has got to come to an end.
1: I love that so much. Hey, you know what? I forgot about maybe my favorite part. Play the first 5 seconds where he goes, James, go get Justin. I like Justin. This.
2: James, this, go get Justin.
1: Go get Justin. What was Justin going to do? I've always wondered, what was Justin going to do?
0: I feel like that situation has happened before, and Justin clears the floor. Like, I just feel like Justin is who you call in that town when things go left, and that's who they were looking for. That's the incredible clip. And if you watch it, man, it's like a husband and wife in the mix first, right?
1: Oh,
0: like,
1: yeah, no, the wife comes out first, and then the husband's taken up for her, and that's Ryan. I think he gets tased. I also like that the announcers also seem to be running the school. They just
0: do.
1: The one announcer takes his headset off and goes, this game's over. You don't see that a lot. Like, I don't think Joe Buck can, from the announcer's game, stop an NFL game. But at that middle school, they tried.
0: Well, and he also said they just tased Ryan as if it had happened before. Like, he doesn't say it. He says it like he knows it's coming. That this is how it has to be.
1: Here we go again. They just tased Ryan.
0: They just tased Ryan.
4: Was Justin the guy who tased Ryan? Is that
1: Justin may have tased Ryan? We don't know. I love it. That is, in my opinion, the greatest clip maybe in the history of the internet. Really, it is one of my favorite clips from all time. There are other headlines, though, around the world of sports beyond the Cowboys. We will deal with them next. I'm Matt Meyer.
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2: I'm Christine Lisi. The Lakers set to have new owners for the second time in less than a year. Mark Walter, who bought the team from the Buss family last year for $10 billion, agreed to sell it to Thrive Capital founder Josh Kushner and former Disney CEO Bob Iger for $12.5 billion. Deal still needs to be approved by the NBA Board of Governors. Baseball, Pirates ace Paul Skeens dismissing any injury concerns following his latest outing in last night's loss, pulled after just 65 pitches, despite allowing one earned run on five hits in five. He's 3-4 his last nine starts with a 5.79 ERA in that span. ESPN Baseball Insider, Buster Olney.
3: Here's the bottom line. Paul Skeens' stuff this year is not as dominant as what we've seen in the past. You remember when he first got to the big leagues, he would bully opposing hitters with his fastball. Well, this season, he doesn't even have the top, he's not in the top 10 in velocity among all pitchers, which is insane to think about.
2: Skeens' average fastball down 2 miles an hour. Swing and miss rate is down. His hard to hit rate is up to 34%. Falcons quarterback Tua Tagovailoa will start Friday's preseason opener. No decision yet made whether he or Michael Penix starts week one.
4: It's Evan Cohen. Coming up Thursday, we continue to get you ready for football. Two-a-days, Steelers, Aaron Rodgers, and his old team, Green Bay Packers. It's on Sportsmanlike 6 a.m. Eastern right here on ESPN Radio, ESPN2, and ESPNU.
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6: Everybody's not showing up in brown. Like, this how brown does it have to be? Can I put on a, what's that thing that they put on the show? Is that a corset? What is that? A corset? What is that called?
7: Here, do me a favor.
6: What's that thing
7: called?
6: You
7: just Google the word corset so you can see what you're suggesting that you should have to wear. 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
7: So more people have pet insurance than I realized. Dwayne in D.C. said, I had pet insurance for my dog. Has saved us thousands of dollars on surgeries. That's a lot of surgeries for a dog.
8: Yeah.
7: Oh, this is one of my favorite songs right here of all time. Good call.
6: This is Paul Simon.
7: Graceland. Like, this is a top five song ever. One person writes on the text machine, 772-774-5254. I'm your biggest fan in Quebec. I'm a bit behind in episodes, but I love King of the Mountain is back. You all have cheered me up when snowy days and ice in the woods have occurred in Montreal. Congrats, Krista, from Detroit, lives in Quebec. How nice is that?
6: Well, yeah. Hello to Krista. She's not saying that snow and ice is there now, right?
7: No, she's just saying in general in the past.
6: In general, okay. I was about to say, happened. Wow.
7: But good. I've been to Montreal. Yeah. I was there for that hockey game. It would have been good. We could have had a show there and seen Krista in Montreal. All right, it is now time for headlines.
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5: Today's headlines.
7: Let's get started, James. Tell me what's going on.
8: Yeah, let's start here. Pittsburgh Pirates ace Paul Skeens battling another dip in his fastball velocity. Didn't throw a pitch over 96.5 miles per hour yesterday. Was lifted after just 65 pitches in the loss to the Marlins last night, leading to further speculation about the health status of the reigning Cy Young winner. Pirates manager Don Kelly insisted Skeens' early exit wasn't injury-related. And he said he took him out because it gave him the best chance to win, which is not something I want to hear. Skeens said he understood Kelly's quick hook and also said, quote, if I were the manager, I'd probably do it too. What's going on with Paul Skeens?
7: It's crazy to watch how Paul Skeens has just lost the fastball. I mean, 4 or 5 miles an hour slower. He's still a good pitcher without it, but he's not the Cy Young winner without it. And it has been a dramatic drop. Clearly, something is wrong. They probably won't know till the offseason. But that's the thing about these fastball pitchers. Hunter Green is hurt again for the Reds. When you got guys that are flamethrowers, sometimes they burn fast and, burn, bright and, fade out fast.
6: Yeah. I mean, something's wrong. Like, it feels like it's definitely a health thing that probably has also become a mental thing too,
7: maybe,
6: like some combination. Just the interview and just the way he's talking. Didn't throw a ball over a fastball over 97 miles an hour. I believe the lowest whiff rate of his career. I think only 4 out of 34 pitches were swings and misses. So you're talking about a guy who's going from a phenom to average, which just doesn't make a lot of sense if you're telling me he's healthy.
7: Yeah, it's got to be he's not healthy. I mean, what's even more worrorsome, though, is if he is healthy. I mean, what if he's healthy and doing this? Oddly, if I were a Pirates fan, I'd be sort of hoping he's hurt, hoping that this is just an anomaly. Because if he's not hurt, then that's a bigger issue. What's next?
8: You would think that if he was hurt, they wouldn't keep putting him out there, though.
7: Maybe.
8: Too, so I don't even know what's going on.
7: Yeah, I mean, they were in playoff condition. They're not now. What's next?
8: Let's go to the NFL. The Arizona Cardinals selected Jeremiah Love with the 3rd overall pick in the 2026 NFL Draft. He signed a 4-year contract recently worth a fully guaranteed $53 million, which is a number that represents the most guaranteed money for running back in NFL history. And with that money, reportedly, he gifted his girlfriend, Elise, a new Lamborghini. What do you guys think about that?
7: So it was a $300,000 Lamborghini. Now, look, I'm not going to tell people what to spend their money on. But I think the key word here is girlfriend. Not wife, not mother. Yeah. Girlfriend. Now, I understand if you want to spend some money on your lady, but a $300,000 Lamborghini and you ain't even run for a yard yet.
6: Yeah.
7: I don't know, man. You better, I don't know. Just saying, that's a lot of money for a woman that you, I don't know, man. I mean, do what you want, but I don't know.
6: You better make sure she's good in the Buick first. Yeah, that's you start with the Buick.
7: That's true.
6: Then you see what the reaction is.
7: You know, if you give her an Accord and she comes back, I mean, there's a lot of women that'll come around for a Lamborghini, but that may not be. Yeah. You know, what are you gonna do? What's she gonna do after you fumble in the first game? I don't know.
6: Yeah. Put in a 2014 with 113,000 miles on it. Let's see how real the love is, right?
7: That's right.
6: That's where you want to start.
7: I'll tell you what you get. I'll give you an Uber card. All right, that's what I'm gonna do. Go anywhere you want. Anywhere you want. Unlimited Uber
6: out
7: card.
6: Out the gate.
7: Go ahead.
6: Out the gate. Wow.
7: I'm just saying, man. Listen again. Whatever you want. But I just say if I was his big brother, I'd be like Jeremiah. There's other fish in the sea. Just keep that in mind.
6: Real quick, Matt, how many drafts have we seen where a guy was drafted high, his partner was sitting next to him,
7: and
6: within months, things didn't, work out. So I hope the best for them, though.
7: I have seen multiple. We had a certain quarterback at this school here on my shirt.
6: That's what I was thinking of.
7: That his girlfriend got very famous on draft night, and now she's dancing on my TikTok every time I flip around.
6: They still together?
7: And as far as I know, I think Morgan Wallen knows her better than the quarterback. So what's next? Yeah,
6: take it to that used car lot. Say, pick what you want. Happy birthday.
7: Go to McDonald's, the value menu. You can have 3 of anything, honey.
6: What's next? 97 Jeep and be happy.
8: All right. Former North Carolina guard Seth Trimble is committed to Louisville. He told ESPN, giving the Cardinals another marquee piece for the 2026-27 season. Trimble, who entered the transfer portal in the spring, had the door open to play next season following a Colorado district court ruling that gave the class of 2022 high schoolers a 5th season of college eligibility.
7: I know for a lot of people, you're not following a college basketball roster, but Louisville has spent, by my count, $145 million on their roster next year. And they just added another player. They are, it's got to be the most expensive roster put together, maybe in college sports. I mean, maybe Ohio State's football team has cost more. They get another guy. They pay approximately $3 million, are the reports, who leaves. This is the new world of college basketball. This guy played 4 years at North Carolina. And he's leaving North Carolina to go to Louisville because North Carolina won't pay him as much. Myron, that's kind of nuts, isn't it?
6: Yeah, well, he also played in the summer league and probably could have signed a deal maybe overseas. Maybe he gets a two-way deal, but he can make more money in college. That's the most fascinating part of this. The other thing I learned today, Matt, I didn't realize that. I'm surprised you didn't tell me about this. I didn't realize that they had reconciled with the Papa John's guy.
7: Yeah, they're back.
6: The school and the Papa John's guy are back together again. Yeah. And that may be where some of this extra cash is suddenly coming.
7: Papa John got his better ingredients and better pizza, and he's putting it into Louisville basketball. Here's a little Papa John's thing. Yeah. One time, so Papa John, he's got a mansion in Louisville. You know what's at the front of the mansion if you walk through the front door? He has a 50-foot tall. So now think about how tall that is. Picture of him and a bald eagle. Not a picture, like a statue of him and a bald eagle. Now, I don't know if the bald eagle's holding him up or if he's riding the bald eagle, but if I walked into a house and I saw a statue 50 feet tall of a man and a bald eagle, I'd be like, what is happening here, Bob?
6: Yeah. I mean, that's just crazy rich, right? Like, but I mean, I think everybody who, if you had that much money, you'd do at least one goofy
7: thing.
6: You'd
7: do a 50-foot statue of you on a bald eagle?
6: I don't know, being a baldy, it might be me and Rick James or something. I don't know. I'd do something crazy that people would be talking about for sure.
7: What's next?
8: I know you guys have heard about Pat McAfee putting out an album.
7: Do we have any of those songs? When's that album come out?
6: What is he doing?
8: I think it comes out on Friday.
7: So wait a minute, McAfee's album comes out on Friday.
8: Is he rapping or is he singing? I have no idea.
7: Well, we're playing a song Friday. Whoever's producing, I need every intro to be McAfee songs on Friday.
8: All right, I'll make sure I
6: get it. And we get to be honest about it too, right? Like, we don't have to just judge it because it's our colleague, right? Well, we can be.
8: I mean, I think the album's all about people hating him.
7: I mean, I do have the old Kenny Mayne album, and so I'm going to get this one too, so that I have both.
6: Is this like when Chris Webber dropped a rap album? Is that our version?
7: All right, so McAfee has one.
8: So I just wanted to set it up like that so that I can say, from one guy who ruined a WrestleMania event main event this year to a guy who ruined before, The Rock says, McAfee ruined it because he showed up. The Rock ruined it because he didn't.
6: Whoa.
8: He's saying, man. That was my setup.
7: It was good seeing y'all.
6: It was a good show. While it lasted, we made it through 8 days.
8: The Rock says he's exploring a music career. Quote, I'm exploring that now, and I appreciate asking, whoever asked that. His role along in life, I've been real fortunate to be part of some really cool projects, and I love that. The music has always been such an anchor for me. He recently released a country soul ballad titled Your Dad for the Moana Voices Across the Ocean Companion album. So,
7: did you just stop?
8: What's up?
7: Did you just say The Rock released a country soul album?
8: Yeah, he recently released a country soul ballad.
7: What does that even mean, country soul?
8: I don't know.
6: Who's in country soul? Him and Shaboozy? Like, who else is in that? Who else is in that category?
8: What do you think about The Rock doing a music career, though?
7: Well, it's terrible. People.
6: Yeah.
7: Well, you don't need to be singing, Rock. I mean, like, he used to do skits on wrestling where he would sing, and his voice was okay, but yeah. Put me down. Let me just say this. If I ever start talking about putting out an album, Myron, you have permission to tell me no. Just go ahead and say, Matt. No. Yeah. And The Rock needed somebody to say no.
6: Well, who's going to say no? And listen, it's fine singing. I celebrate that, but you don't have to sing for everybody. That's the weird part for me. You know, like, just sing in the car, the shower at home, all that's great, but you don't need to put out an album over it.
8: That song from the Moana.
6: Country Soul.
8: From Moana is pretty good, though. You're welcome.
7: Did he sing on Moana? I didn't see that.
8: He sang that one. That was pretty good.
7: Okay, I didn't know that. All right, what's your last one?
8: All right, last one. A couple from Texas are apparently permanently moving to Wrexham after discovering the city on Welcome to Wrexham documentary series. Jeff and Janice Ivy from Texas loved watching the Disney show that follows the story of Hollywood stars Ryan Reynolds and Rob Mack's stewardship of the football club. Ryan Reynolds tweeted, thank God they didn't watch Chernobyl.
7: That's a good joke. Okay. Actually, by Ryan Reynolds. Well done. Wrexham, I believe, is in like Northern Wales, which is not, I mean, I've never been there, but I don't think it's the nicest place. Goes to show you, good publicity, and you never know what'll happen. So congrats to the lovely couple who's moving to Northern Wales.
6: Well, and if you can just pick up and move to Wales, I know what tax bracket you're in. So that's also a factor that you got to just go when you want. So, but I mean, kudos to them if they are happy there.
7: Yes. Love can bring you together. And it gets really cold and rainy in Wales, though. They may end up back. I'm going to make a prediction. They're going to be back in Texas in a couple of years. That look, you saw the best parts on the documentary. I think you're going to be back here in just a little bit. Now, if you're a coach, one of your jobs is to motivate your team. What if your coach comes out and goes, look, we're not going to be good this year? That happened in college football, and we'll deal with it next on Matt Meyer.
0: Coming up on the Thursday edition of Unsportsmanlike with Evan Carr, Michelle Smallman, and me, Chris Canning. 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

0: wait a minute. Hang on a second. You wouldn't be playing this unless this was
1: that him?
0: Rock. Never be is this The Rock?
1: It's auto-tuned, yes. Rock. It's not, yes, it's
2: this
1: not
2: is
1: him.
2: The Rock.
0: All right, give me 10 seconds of this real quick. For now and forever after. You're not alone. And without me by you. That's the worst thing I've ever heard.
1: No,
0: I mean, that's terrible. Stop.
1: It's very.
0: It's edited. Terrible.
1: It's
0: no,
1: very,
0: it's just
1: he
0: terrible.
1: Can't, I don't think
0: like that's a yeah. horrible song. Like I would, if I was at a party and somebody sang that, I'd go into the other room. Like why?
1: Nah,
0: even if
1: nobody
0: they were
1: that at a party.
0: That's
1: nah.
0: terrible.
1: It's highly edited. Like I don't. The problem is today is you can make anyone sound really good. I think, and that to me sounds way too polished. Like that. I bet he can't do that like live. Which is going to be the determining factor on whether or not he can have a career as a singer.
2: But you know what it's perfect for?
0: What?
2: Father-daughter dances.
0: Yeah, I don't have a daughter, but I've got to think the daughter's like, Dad, stop embarrassing yourself. Like there's
2: no,
0: like,
2: no, no, no. I'm saying like for other people to play for their father-daughter dance. Because it's all about your dad loves you and supports you.
1: What's just called? Be good?
0: What's it called? The song?
2: Your Dad.
1: Well, yes.
0: Wait, he named the song Your Dad.
1: He named the song Your Dad. Well, I think it's for his daughter, right? I think maybe that's why he wrote it. Why can't we just be content being good at one or two things? Like, why do you have to throw another thing?
0: Yeah.
1: Why you got to throw another thing in there? Like, listen, you're the biggest actor in Hollywood.
0: Wait a minute. Is he, though? Everybody says that.
1: Yeah.
0: Okay. Well, wait a minute. Before you say that. Name me the last good movie that The Rock has been in.
1: Good is not the conversation. I'm not saying he's best actor. He's the biggest actor.
0: Well, okay, name me the last big movie that Moana or whatever, he did The Voice. But the last
1: but that's
0: big
1: his movie.
0: But the last big movie he's been in where his face has been in. It's been a while. Like, you think, like, most of the movies he put out are kind of duds.
1: Well, I mean, Black Adam, I think, didn't do as well as he
0: did not do
1: thought.
0: Well, no.
1: But before that, though, he has had, and again, you can't take him away from Moana. He is a
0: no,
1: huge
0: a
1: part of that.
0: No, it's a cartoon. It could be anybody.
2: They did the live action one where he actually
0: and
2: was
0: it
2: in
0: bombed. It. Yes.
2: Yeah,
0: bombed.
2: But he still his face was in it. They got another Jumanji coming back, apparently.
0: And it bombed.
1: The Jumanji's coming.
0: Bombed.
1: No, and Moana didn't bomb. Thank you, Disney, for your role
0: I'm sorry.
1: In that
0: it was
1: movie.
0: Good. It was good.
1: I think he's the biggest star in Hollywood. He's the most recognizable in Hollywood.
0: No, it's not.
1: He's the most recognizable person in Hollywood.
0: He's more recognizable than Tom Cruise.
1: 1,000. Right now, if you polled.
0: You are
1: if you polled. You are. If you polled a sample of this country right now and said, do you know this guy on the left, Tom Cruise, or this guy on the right, The Rock? The Rock is winning that by a landslide.
0: You think The Rock is a bigger movie star than Tom Cruise?
1: You're talking about us. You're talking about people in our age bracket. If you sampled a group of folks
0: of
1: all ages.
0: You think he's more famous than, you think he's more of a movie star than Leo?
1: More recognizable than Leonardo DiCaprio by a mile.
0: I can't continue to watch
1: by a mile.
0: This guy. I can't. That's one of the most ridiculous
1: Part of
0: things.
1: It is the physical. No, it's not. Part of it is like physically how he looks, which sets him apart. He's by far the most recognizable guy in Hollywood. That's not even a debate.
0: That's
1: you're talking
0: worst.
1: About actors.
0: That's the worst opinion.
1: No,
0: you literally said he's a bigger movie star than Tom Cruise, and that's ridiculous.
1: He is. All right now, he is.
0: We have one more thing we have to do before I'm going to hand it to Freddie and Harry, and they're going to agree with me. Oregon State. Do you know who the football coach is at Oregon State?
1: Coach Shepherd.
0: But did you know that before it was on your screen?
1: I didn't know right before there? All these clips this week. Yeah, I didn't know before he was
0: okay,
1: talking
0: so Oregon
1: this
0: State's football coach is named Jamarcus Shepherd. And Oregon State, of course, has been the team like they did. They kind of got left out of the conference realignment. They're in the new Pac-12, which, by the way, starts play this year, right? Does it start play? Yes. Starts play this year. And he was asked to give a message to the fans at Oregon State about the season and supporting the team. And here's what he said.
3: I need our fans to get behind this football team. I'm letting you know, just so you know. Gosh, there's going to be some adversity this year. I'm letting you know. Now I need you guys to help us get through that adversity. We got to do it together. And that, to me, is what I've seen from Oregon State University. That's what I've seen from Corvallis. okay? And I'm looking forward to them stepping up to the plate again. I saw it last year. These guys didn't have that great of a season last year, and the fans still showed up. And so I want to thank you in advance, hey, for us all pulling together.
0: What do you think about a coach saying to the fan base, we are going to have adversity this year, which is code for saying we're not going to be very good?
1: I love it. I love the honesty. I mean, he's also been on social media saying that he wants all the former players like Chad Ochocinco to come back. So I love the honesty because to me, Matt, if you set the expectation that low, then anything that you do is going to be a win. How many times, Matt, have we seen coaches come in and do the opposite? How many times have we seen coaches come in and they say, so you'd rather we're going to win a bowl game?
0: You'd rather have him do that than like Kurt Cignetti's Google me.
1: Yeah, but Kurt was in a different situation, right? Kurt had won. What Coach Shepard is saying is, you all haven't won in a long time. Let's set the bar very low and maybe surprise ourselves. Versus if he had come out and said, we're going to win a bunch of games and get to a bowl game. And now if he misses the mark, everybody laughs at him. So I think this is honest. And more coaches in these situations should do just this.
0: Why do you call him Coach Shepard? Like, you don't play for him. Why can't you say, like you don't call Dabo Coach habit. Sweeney. Why are you calling him Coach Shepard?
1: I think it's a habit sometimes. I didn't mean to call. I mean, he's Jamarcus Shepard, but sometimes I slip into that coach thing. You know, it's not intentional.
0: Coach.
1: He's Jamarcus.
0: Just for the record, I will never call anyone a coach unless I play for him. I think that's one of the more ridiculous things. People look at a grown man, hey, Coach Belichick. Like, he's not your coach. You don't call him a coach.
1: If you play, I mean, I think it's not intentional. But, you know, let's see if he can stay coach.
0: I'm all for honesty. I do think you have to give a little bit of something for your fans. And saying we're going to have a lot of adversity doesn't strike me as that. Cookie, thank you very much for all your time today. The Rock, thank you for putting out that terrible song. Freddie and Harry is next. We will be back here tomorrow. This has been Matt Myron right here on ESPN Radio.
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2: I'm Christine Lisi. For the second time in less than a year, the Los Angeles Lakers are being sold to Josh Kushner, founder of Thrive Capital and former Disney CEO Bob Iger, for a record-breaking price of $12.5 billion from Mark Walter. The sale still needs approval by the NBA's Board of Governors. As the Browns quarterback competition between Deshaun Watson and Shedeur Sanders continues, first-year coach Todd Monken outlined his preseason plan for each. He said they'll see both of them. One starts this week, one next week. Each plays about a half. ESPN NFL analyst Louis Riddick.
3: Look, I think right now with the new coaching staff, a new regime, they need to kind of just take this day by day and let the chips fall where they may. Let the players play speak for itself. What I care about is production on the football field and not looking forward to the 2027 draft and trying to put all your eggs in that basket and go, hey, look, we don't really need to really, really settle this situation out this year because we're going to address it next year. They've been trying to address it next year for years.
2: Falcons quarterback Tua Tagovailoa will start Friday's preseason opener. Still no decision from the team who will be the starter week one. Michael Penix Jr. still not completely cleared from his ACL injury.
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6: Whoever he wanted, he abused and used. And for them at no point say, hey, I understand this is their best player. But at some point, him coming to this lane, we got to give him a good hard one. I'm not saying hurt him, but you got to give him a good hard one. Something to think about, you know, versus coming into that. Oh, that didn't sound right.
5: No, you doubled down on it.
6: I know. I doubled down.
5: I'm sure that you're going to press the pause button.
6: That definitely didn't sound right.
5: And you flew right past it.
6: All right, let me try this again. When he comes to the lane, the way he did last night, you have to foul him hard. As I went to talking, that didn't sound right at all. Let me switch that up, Freddie. Kay Cunningham coming into the lane, you have to make him earn everything that he wants.
5: Yes.
6: You have to give him a hard foul.
4: This is Freddie and Harry.

0: and salutations, brothers and sisters. Welcome to the best show on your radio. It's the Wednesday Groove, now known as Freddie and Harry, and we are here. He is Harry Douglas. I'm Freddie Coleman, presented by Progressive Insurance on the ESPN app, SiriusXM Channel 80, as well as TuneIn. Don't forget to tell that smart speaker to play ESPN Radio. Right now, I think this is show number 800 today for Harry Douglas. It got started, I don't want to say it started dark 30 in the morning, but it started real early for him.
1: 4:30 to be exact.
0: Okay.
1: 4:30 a.m. in the morning is the time that I woke up this morning.
0: So it was dark 30. So let's keep it right
1: very,
0: where it
1: very
0: is.
1: Very dark outside.
0: It was very dark outside when he had a chance to be a part of Get Up, then First Take. Yes, he definitely got a nap in between that show and this show. But as usual, like you did this morning, teaching everybody how to do that boy bad. That included Adam Schefter, Lewis Riddick. It was a fine time guarantee. Joe Fornball definitely held his own this morning.
1: Yes, he did.
0: Filling in for Mike Greenberg, part of that boy band.
1: So it was pretty cool, right? Because Eduardo Perez and Busta Only, those guys have not done that boy bad before. This was their first time. So I made sure, I didn't want them to go into it being blinded. So I made sure, like, when we were in the green room explaining, you know, the segment, that boy bad, what it means, what I was going to highlight. So they had some kind of indication of what was going to go on. And man, Busta Only, he stole the show today.
0: And
1: I'm so happy because he was a great teammate. Because he easily could have said, you know what? No, I'm not doing this. I'm going to go sit somewhere else and I'm going to mind my business. No, he participated along with everyone else. And then another, you know, great part of that segment, Freddie, was me being able to show Eduardo Perez and utilize him as our bonus that boy bad. And I was going through my baseball cards that I collected growing up, and I actually found a card of Eduardo Perez, and I got him to sign the card this morning on the show as well, too. So that was a pretty awesome moment. It really was.
0: I was sorry that I missed that because I had to run a couple of errands, and I wanted to catch the replay when I got back home. But when you run errands, they will take on a time of its own.
1: I know how that is.
0: Absolutely. And I'm preaching to the choir as far as it goes, involving running errands for the family or running errands for yourself. But one of my friends up in Albany, New York, had a chance to text me and say, man, that was pretty cool that Busta Only had a chance to participate in that. And he sent me the video. And as good as you just described it, I'm telling you right now, everybody, Google that. That boy bad from Get Up Today with Busta Only, Eduardo Perez, and Harry Douglas. I guarantee it'll put a smile on your face for as long as you want a smile to be on your face.
1: So it's so funny because, like, me and Joe Fortenball, like, we have a chance to discuss these things after the show, in between the show. And one of the things that Joe was, like, commenting about was, like, man, you know how to keep it together because everyone else is laughing, having a good time. And I'm having a good time, too. But I also have to deliver information on what I have on the screen at the time that I want to present to people. But trust me, deep down inside, I'm smiling ear to ear. I'm laughing. I'm having a great time, too. And it's just an opportunity, you know, while on a studio show, to have some fun and let people let loose a little bit and enjoy themselves.
0: You can always let loose by hanging out with us in the socials at Coleman ESPN at HDouglas83. You can do the same in the Freddie and Harry calling line at 888-SAY-ESPN, 888-729-3776. So we go from that boy bad thing to
2: the main thing, the main thing.
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0: Which is brought to you by hands-free Skechers Slip-Ins Aero Burst, high-performance running shoes that cut through the wind. So after 18 years as an NBA player, a 9-time All-Star, one of the top 75 players in the history of the league, was the MVP back in 2017, and also the USA Olympic gold medalist, having the all-time record for triple-doubles. After all of that, Russell Westbrook decided to call it a career and retiring from the NBA. Now, he had a chance to maybe sign and stay the Sacramento Kings, or also maybe to try the Washington Wizards. He said, nope, after 18 years, it's time for me to do something else, HD, and he decided to retire and not try to hang on. He'd rather leave a year too early than try to stay a year too late.
1: What I love about this is that Russell Westbrook had an opportunity to leave on his own terms. And you never want to be kicked out the club, Freddie Coleman. You never want to have to be kicked out the club, drug out, and someone come to you and tell you, hey, man, it's about time you hang up your cleats, your shoes, or whatever that you're utilizing at the time in your respective sport. Russell Westbrook understands that there's more to life than just basketball. And although he played 18 seasons, because he came into the NBA at a very, very young age, There are more attributes to his life and things that he wants to explore, not just by himself as an individual, mm-hmm. but also with his wife, with his kids, with his business partner, with his friends.
0: Right.
1: And he has a whole nother separate life ahead of him outside of the game of basketball. But I will tell you, it was a damn good 18 years when you think about Russell Westbrook. And the most memorable, I would say, was his time in Oklahoma City. I remember being down there in South Beach in Miami when Oklahoma City lost the NBA Finals to the Miami Heat. Right. And they had that young core with Russell Westbrook, James Harden, Kevin Durant, and those guys. And you thought they were going to be able to get to another one mm-hmm. of those opportunities, and they never did. But also, you know, Russell Westbrook winning MVP of the league, averaging a triple-double, just always being remembered as that player that you never had to worry about
0: yep.
1: when game time came about or practice time, because they were going to leave everything out there on the basketball court. He had that dog mentality, and you knew no one was going to punk him and push him over, and he was going to stand his ground no matter what the circumstances were. So I appreciated his career. I definitely appreciate a player of his caliber, because those are the type of guys that you want to go to war with every single day, no matter what the circumstances are.
0: And especially when you never the question Russell Westbrook being all in. And I thought that was well put by Ramona Shelburne, ESPN NBA insider, when she was on the NBA Today.
2: He was this lightly recruited guy, you know, from LA. He's this strange. We know him as the MVP. We know his accomplishments. But this man made himself into that. Like, nothing was given to him. And Dave, you know him well, that he put so much effort into every single second he was on the court. I don't know if I've ever seen a guy play harder.
3: Yeah, agreed.
2: Play harder. And in this era, when we talk about load management, we talk about guys playing or not playing, Russ did not load manage.
3: Not at all.
2: He was out there giving every single bit of himself to this game.
0: Anytime I think of Russell Westbrook, I always want to make sure that people understand my perspective when it comes to this. He may be the most over-criticized play that we did not see coming in the history of the NBA. Nobody saw this when he left UCLA. Many people thought he was going to be a nice guard, a guy that would play hard.
5: I agree.
0: A guy that you need on your basketball team to set the temperature, was going to be a good defender. Nobody saw the all-time record in the NBA for triple-doubles. Better than Magic Johnson, better than Larry Bird, better than LeBron James. And you can try to dismiss that as a stat. Dismiss it all you want. I don't think you realize how hard it is to do anything successfully at the highest level when it comes to the NBA. And he was doing that routinely even before and after he was the MVP in the NBA back in 2017. Nobody saw this coming from Russell Westbrook. And yet, time and time again, people always trying to poke holes in his game, trying to say, well, if he did this, well, he did that. Russell Westbrook said, I got here by being like this. I know that's my superpower. And can I work on different things? Yes. But no one's going to question that I'm going to be all in with that kind of effort. That's what I've always said with guys like Russell Westbrook, but specifically him. He is the most over-criticized player that we did not see coming, because nobody saw 18 years, 9-time All-Star, All-NBA, Olympic gold medalist, and MVP when he left UCLA at that young of an age.
1: So, Freddie, as a young player in a professional sport, right, the older guys always tell you, and also older coaches that you have that are embedded in that sport, they always tell you and reiterate to you to respect the game and appreciate the people that came before you. There's no doubt in my mind, I knew that's how Russell Westbrook approached every single thing that he did on the basketball court. He respected the guys that came before him. He respected the game, so he never wanted to cheat it from a practice perspective or a preparation perspective. And especially when you're going out there while the clock is still winding and there's time on it in an actual basketball game. So the love of the game is what drew him to be the player that he actually was and the player that he's retiring to be right now. And I can't state enough how much I really appreciate it, because we are in an era where I do feel like players take things for granted.
0: Sure.
1: And they don't appreciate enough the people that paved the way before them. That's not Russell Westbrook. He appreciate everything that came before him and the guys that paved the way for him to be able to do the things that he's done in the NBA.
0: And the guy that played with him, Kendrick Perkins, ESPN NBA analyst. They were together when the Oklahoma City Thunder got to the NBA Finals against the Miami Heat. He says this is the one thing that he's always going to remember about Russell Westbrook, whether he played with him or had a chance to watch him.
7: I mean, and listen, a lot of people, you could argue and debate in a barbershop or wherever you go about who was the most athletic point guard to ever play the game. And some people may say Derrick Rose. I say Russell Westbrook. And athleticism, yes, as far as his explosiveness to the basket, the way that he's able to push the rock, but also anything else he was able to do, the block shots, like those type of things. And when you think about him averaging a triple-double in four seasons of his career, that has never been done. And Russell Westbrook, not only should he have his jersey retired in Oklahoma City, but he should have a statue out there as well. Because after SGA, Russ, in my eyes, is the second greatest Thunder of all time.
0: Well, he's exactly right on that, because I know Kevin Durant, better ball player than Russell Westbrook, but he's never going to get the love in that city with his greatness because he decided to leave, which was his right. And Russell Westbrook,
1: against the team that actually
0: beat them, Golden State Warriors.
1: Thank you. That's the team he wanted to join. Now, we don't hold that against him.
0: No, I don't.
1: But a lot of other people do.
0: Yeah, and other people still hold that against him. Yep. That's their right, just like it's your and my right to not do that when it comes to Kevin Durant. But Russell Westbrook always played for that city. He enjoyed playing for that city. He loved playing everything in Oklahoma City. And when things ran out, when the Sands ran out of the hourglass to compete for a championship, they said, Russell Westbrook, we want to move on. He said, you don't have to do that. He said, no, no. You looked out for us when Kevin Durant left us. We're going to look out for you and your basketball future. And Kendrick Perkins is exactly right. There should not even be a wait for a statue or a number-raising ceremony for Russell Westbrook, because when people left Oklahoma City or wanted to leave Oklahoma City, he never, ever did that, no matter who was playing around him.
1: Well, that's also one of the things that players in this league look at, how these organizations treat the players that help be cornerstones within their organization. Now, and I get it, y'all, the Seattle Supersonics is the team that, you know, became the Oklahoma City Thunder. But while that team was in Oklahoma City, you can't mention that team's history without Russell Westbrook and his name being shouted loud and proudly. It's that simple for me.
0: Yeah, no doubt about that. Rob Welch, one of our favorite hitters on the socials, a Coleman ESPN and an H-Douglas-83. He says, I'm an OKC. I'm a massive fan. Selfishly, I wish he had one more year to retire in Oklahoma City and hopefully win a ring. But realistically, I'm so happy for him. He's earned it. Hashtag Thunder Up. I guarantee you, HD, the line is long in Bricktown with those kind of same sentiments that we just heard from Rob hanging out with us at Coleman ESPN H. Douglas 83.
1: Let me add this, because you don't make this decision if you're Russell Westbrook without consoling your family.
0: Absolutely.
1: And seeing their thoughts on things. We all selfishly would love for Russell Westbrook to play one more season and retire with the Oklahoma City Thunder. But for so many years, his family had to sacrifice in order for him to do what he loved to do. He probably is looking at it like, that would be very selfish of me.
0: Sure.
1: If I wanted to go one more year when I know I need to be at home with my family.
0: Yeah. And either way, Russell Westbrook, no matter what you do, just like you were able to thrive in the NBA, you're going to thrive whatever you choose to do post-NBA. And Lord knows you've earned it when it's all said and done. He's Harry Douglas. I'm Freddie Coleman. It's the Wednesday Groove-Thon known as Freddie and Harry, presented by Progressive Insurance on ESPN Radio, the ESPN app, and SiriusXM Channel 80. And HD's used a great word regarding Russell Westbrook being a cornerstone for the Oklahoma City Thunder after Kevin Durant left and James Harden was traded, when those three guys were supposed to be the cornerstone. Many people in Minnesota thought that was going to be the case with J.J. McCarthy, not just being a cornerstone to quarterback, but a cornerstone for the Minnesota Vikings. Well, Kevin O'Connell, the head coach, put a pox on that yesterday. Kyler Murray is going to be the starting quarterback when the season opens up soon, pretty much right around the corner for the Minnesota Vikings. We had Ben Lieber, Vikings radio network analyst, on the show yesterday, and he says when it comes to word timing, the timing was not right for J.J. McCarthy.
3: You know, sometimes you're just a little bit unlucky, and I think the timing just wasn't right for him to take over in a way that we needed him to take over. And I've criticized J.J., you know, even here locally for, I think, some of the immaturity that he's shown, but I still think that he's got a really bright future in this league. If memory serves right, I think he was the youngest quarterback in that draft class. Everybody knew that just age-wise, he was very young. I think that he's still going to have a great NFL career. I know the easy comp is to look at Baker Mayfield and his path and look what he's done. And I think that's going to be somewhat similar.
5: Guys, I'm going to jump in here and ask a question real quick.
0: Okay, by the way, that's Stasinski.

0: McCarthy. This is a ready-made football team right now that's trying to win. And last season, when we thought all the young quarterback had to do was just go in there and not mess it up, well, he did everything to mess it up.
1: Sure, yeah. It's a fair point about him on being the hot seat, but I'll put it to you this way.
0: Somebody will scoop him up quickly.
1: Well, somebody will scoop him up quickly. I heard Adam Schefter this morning, ESPN NFL insider, putting it out there that he believes that J.J. McCarthy's days are numbered in Minnesota. Well, we'll see, because if Kyler Murray doesn't work out early, they're going to go back to J.J. McCarthy. You do not use a top 10 draft pick on somebody, and the guy that you replaced them with is not working out, and say, forget about it, we'll do somebody else and bring in somebody else. They're not going to do that. But what Stash had to say, HD, and what you had to say, HD, I bring up two things regarding potential hot seat that J.J. McCarthy's no longer on. He's not in the hot seat anymore. He's not in the bench seat. And you attach that maybe to Kevin O'Connell. Winning is the ultimate sanitizer and ultimate amnesia bringer honor. If you win, nobody's going to be talking about Kevin O'Connell at one point being on the hot seat. No one is going to say that the Minnesota Vikings made a bad decision. It's like they made the right decision to not keep what they thought was a mistake in the building, no matter what kind of tools they believe that J.J. McCarthy possessed, the team with the 10th pick in the draft. People have convenient amnesia when you win. People will gloss over things and shine it up like you just went to the car wash and you got the armor all on the inside and you got the turtle wax on the outside and you got the tire shine and the
0: will shine.
1: Exactly. You got all those things. When you win, people have convenience when it comes to sanitizing it and amnesia. No one is going to take Minnesota to task if Kyler Murray works out and say, this is an indictment against Kevin O'Connell and the Vikings for taking J.J. McCarthy. Mm-mm. You start winning, like the way you thought you were going to do that last year, people forget really, really quickly about hot seats and indictment of taking a guy that high in J.J. McCarthy.
0: Yeah, winning is the ultimate problem solver. And they have an opportunity, in my opinion, to win the NFC North. Now, a lot of people are probably squinting their ass. How can you say the Minnesota Vikings have an opportunity to, you know, win the NFC North? Well, every team in the NFC North, they have their own separate issues going on currently at the moment.
1: Tell them, Harry. Tell them.
0: For those who don't realize it, when I look at the Green Bay Packers, Michael Parsons wasn't there. Just in case you didn't know, they lost their last five games of the season, including the playoffs.
1: Mm-hmm.
0: You look at the Detroit Lions. They just lost their starting center, Cade Mays. He's going to be out for some time. What do they want to do? Establish the run. You look over defensively, Kirby Joseph, Brian Branch, coming off an injury. Terrion Arnold's no longer there. You look at the Chicago Bears, Kobe Bryant,
1: yeah,
0: a guy that they brought in because he is very versatile as a player, as a ball hog, very instinctive. The communication skills are there because he played for Mike McDonald, won a Super Bowl in Seattle, and you can't play on that defense if communication is not top-notch and on point. Well, guys, guess what? They lost four secondary players who had a total of 15 interceptions last year, and three of them were safeties. And Kobe Bryant is a guy that can also cover as well.
1: Mm-hmm.
0: So that's a massive loss for the Chicago Bears. So each team in this division, they have their own issues across the board. Which one of those teams are going to put the pedal to the metal,
1: yeah,
0: and say the hell with those issues and go take, not wish, not pray, not hope, Freddie Coleman. Go take what they want in this division.
1: Well, if the Minnesota Vikings have solved their quarterback quandary and their quarterback problem, they may have the least amount of questions in the NFC North. Because everything you just brought up involving Green Bay, involving Detroit, involving Chicago, all those teams finished above the Minnesota Vikings, and to use your term that is accurate, if they had any kind of quarterback competence last year, we could be talking about the Vikings being a 12 or 13 win team and not Kyler Murray playing for the Minnesota Vikings. By solving that problem that they believe they have solved, they may have the least amount of questions in the NFC North, even though they were at the bottom at 9-8, looking up at Detroit, Green Bay, and Chicago.
0: Well, I wouldn't put them there because the biggest one is the quarterback position. But I will tell you this, Freddie. If Kyler Murray plays well, and he doesn't have to be a superhero while at the quarterback position.
1: Absolutely.
0: It can get very scary for a lot of teams, number one in the NFC North, and also the NFC as a whole.
1: He is Harry Douglas. Hit him on the socials at HDouglas83. I'm Freddie Coleman. You can do the same at Coleman ESPN. It's the Wednesday Gruathon, known as Freddie and Harry, on ESPN Radio, the ESPN app, and Sirius XM Channel 80. And we mentioned the Detroit Lions. Their quarterback may have more pressure on him than any quarterback in that division, because we'll fill in that blank after Harry Douglas gives you a nice fill in the blank courtesy of 5-hour Fruity Rainbow Energy, baby.
0: Well, I'll tell you this, Freddie. After I took my nap and I woke up, the first thing I grabbed was that 5-hour energy Fruity Rainbow. So let's talk about that Fruity Rainbow 5.

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3: I'm Christine Lisi. After 18 NBA seasons, Russell Westbrook is calling it a career. The fourth overall pick in the 2008 draft retires as one of two players in NBA history with 25,000 points and 10,000 assists, holds the NBA career triple-doubles record with 209, is 14th all-time in scoring and 5th all-time in assists. The Falcons will start quarterback Tua Tagovailoa in the preseason opener against Denver Friday. While Atlanta hasn't yet announced who its starter week one will be, the choice is clear to ESPN's Mike Tannenbaum.
4: They should go with Tua Tagovailoa. When he's been healthy, he's been very productive in the NFL. He's played 76 games. He has 120 touchdowns. And with those weapons led by Drake London, Bijan Robinson, and Kyle Pitts, they should be very productive in terms of offense overall. I like Michael Penix, but he's 26. He's only played 14 games.
3: Penix dealt with a handful of injuries in college. He has not yet been completely cleared from his ankle ACL injury. Broncos QB Bo Nix, coming back from two ankle surgeries, will not play Friday. 22-year-old lefty Jackson Kent, one of the Nationals' top prospects, makes his big league debut tonight against the Cubs.
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0: He is Harry Douglas. I'm Freddie Coleman. It's a Wednesday Groove-a-thon known as Freddie and Harry, presented by Progressive Insurance on SiriusXM Channel 80, as well as tune and always tell that smart speaker to play ESPN Radio. We'll try to undo the mystery that's the Dallas Cowboys and their popularity, especially when it comes to money that comes your way in 15 minutes, give it, take, or lie, or two. But there is no mystery surrounding the Detroit Lions. They believe they can go from 9-8 last year to the top of the NFC North this year. Well, how will they be able to do that? We could tell you, but it's better that somebody who played for them and now is the radio analyst for the Detroit Lions, he can do that and serve us better when it comes to Lomas Brown, who awarded them a 75 when he played for the Detroit Lions. Hit him on the socials at Lomas Brown 75. Lomas, always good to catch up with you, number one. Number two, how much is on Jared Goff and this offense when already we've seen so many injuries on the defensive side of the football for the Detroit Lions?
1: Yeah, it's great being with you guys. And, yeah, that's a great question because you're right. I think a lot's going to be put on the offense this year. I think the offense is going to have to be proficient. I think we're going to have to use our offense as defense as time, meaning that we're going to have to try to have long possessions, keep opposing offenses on the sidelines so we can have the success that we need. But I agree, it's a whole bunch of pressure on not just Jared, but on the entire offense to kind of carry this team throughout this year.
2: Lomas, I go all the way back to 2023, and the Detroit Lions, they were seventh in rushing attempts. 2024, they were third in rushing attempts. Last year was kind of skewed a little bit because they had the offensive coordinator issues and the offensive line problems. But the moral of the story is that they paid Jahmyr Gibbs. They want to get back to dominating the line of scrimmage. When you have center Cade Mays that's out right now currently, how do you fill that void knowing that your starting center is not going to be out there to start the season?
1: Man, I'm telling you, Harry, that was huge. That's been the talk of Detroit the last couple of days since that injury has happened because we brought him in here on a three-year contract to solidify that middle because that was our biggest problem last year on our offensive line was the interior of that offensive line. And for Cade to get hurt through camp and going to miss 8 to 10 weeks, it really hurts us. So now we're in this scramble position of who we're going to put there. Is it going to be Juice Scruggs? Is it going to be McLaughlin? We don't know who's going to win that job and solidify the center position. But, oh, boy, man, it needs to happen quick, fast, and in a hurry because, again, that was a position that really, really hurt us last year.
0: Three-time All-Pro when he played in the National Football League, also won the Super Bowl championship with Tampa Bay, now the Lions radio analyst, Lomas Brown, joining us on the Wednesday Groove-a-thon known as Freddie and Harry. He's Harry Douglas. I'm Freddie Coleman on ESPN Radio. The one guy I know that's taking responsibility for this team has been All-Pro linebacker Jack Campbell. When the defense has not been able to step up, he's let them have it. When the defense has been able to step up, he's made it all about everybody else. How significant is that? That Jack Campbell has taken on this leadership role, Lomas, especially all the injury they've had on defense so far.
1: Yeah, we need him, Freddie. We need him. Like you say, he's ran that green dot on the defensive side of the ball. He's responsible for getting those guys lined up. He's responsible for a lot of those calls that need to be made. And I think this year is going to be even more important because of our secondary, not having the guys that we're not going to have at the beginning of the season that's going to be missing. New guys on the defensive side of the ball that Calvin Shepherd, our defensive coordinator, has to make adjustments and put these guys in position to have success. And as Harry knows, you got to have that kind of like coach on the field, and that's just what Jack Campbell is on the defensive side of the ball. So he's so important to our defense being that if whatever our defense is going to be this year, it's going to be predicated on how Jack Campbell plays.
2: I want to go back to the offense. I know Dan Campbell as a head coach is wiping the sweat off his forehead. Because he has an offensive coordinator in Drew Petsing, who I think is a damn good one, where he doesn't have to look over his shoulder and worry about calling plays, how much of a relief have you seen that be for head coach Dan Campbell so he can get back to his normal duties?
1: Man, Harry, he round here smiling. You know what I'm saying? And you know you don't see too many coaches round here smiling during training camp. But he is because of what you said. You're right, man. That's going to take so much pressure off of him and even let him dive deeper into some of our other groups like special teams, the defensive side of the ball. Just be be ever more present, right, with those guys than having to worry about coming up with a game plan, you know, as the offensive coordinator. So you can kind of tell it's almost like a relief for him, you know, that he won't have to do that. And, man, I'm Harry, I hope you're right about Coach Petsing, because, you know, we went through it with John Morton last year and things didn't work out. And we're really searching, man, for somebody to kind of take the helm since Ben Johnson has left.
2: Now, Big Low, earlier today I was on Get Up, and I had an opportunity, you know, to let Eduardo Perez know that I found his baseball card as I was cleaning up and going through my cards. The other day, Big Low, I found your football card. So when I see you, I got Eduardo to sign my card today. The next time I see you, I need you to sign my football card of you as well, okay?
1: You know, Harry, you know I got you, my brother. And look, right now we're having weather problems trying to get into Cincinnati. Okay. Our preseason game. Harry, right now we're in Louisville refueling so we could get to Cincinnati. So I'm in your stomping grounds right now, Harry.
2: That's what I'm talking about. And my dad said, told me to tell you next time I talk to you to say hello.
1: That's my guy. That is my guy right there. Please tell Pops I say hello.
0: The great Lomas Brown, yeah, who played 18 years in the NFL, not Alliance Radio analyst on Freddie and Harry and ESPN Radio. Before we let you get out of there, well, this way the plane can refuel and everybody gets safely to play Cincinnati when it comes to the Detroit Lions. I would use the word redemption regarding the Detroit Lions of 2026, Lomas. What word would you use?
1: Oh, wow. That's a great word. If you're going to go with redemption, I'm going to go with it's got to be two, first time. And the reason why I'm saying first time there, Freddie, is because we've never been to a Super Bowl. And it's got to happen. It's got to happen in these next 2 years. So I'm going to use the word first time because it's got to happen, my brother. It's got to.
0: Lomas, keep up the faith, my friend. Keep up the great work and get safely to Cincinnati. We'll talk to you sooner than sooner. Thanks so much.
1: Man, you guys take care.
0: Great Lomas Brown, like I mentioned, played 18 years in the National Football League, 11 for the Detroit Lions, a 7-time All-Pro, does a great job as a Lions radio analyst, joining us on the Groove-a-thon edition of Freddie and Harry with Harry Douglas and Freddie Coleman on ESPN Radio and the ESPN app. And you have not stopped smiling.
2: Because I love Big Low. I don't think people understand how much I love Lomas Brown. Like, he's always been so gracious to me and nice to me. Mm-hmm. Even when I was growing up, as he was an NFL player, he played at the University of Florida. That's where my dad is actually from. That's where my mom went to college. And they're all almost around the same age. Mm-hmm. And he's originally from Miami, Florida. That's where my mom is from as well, too. My mom is from Liberty City down there in Miami. So, you know, a lot of ties to Big Low with my fam. And he means the world to me. He really does.
0: One of the things about somebody like that, they're always going to keep it 100. Even with the team they cover, he could be a paid cheerleader. But he's like, no, we got to make the Super Bowl. We've had our opportunities. We let it get away in the NFC Championship game versus San Francisco. The next year we go 15-2, but decimated by injuries on the defensive side of the football. Last year they go 9-8 in the division, but no one outscored them. They were plus 40 compared to everybody else in the division scoring the football. 481 points scored by the Detroit Lions, and they finished last at 9-8 in what was the best division in football last year in the NFC North, where only two games separated the Bears at 11-6. And the Vikings and Lions are 9-8, and the Packers are 9-7-1. He knows they have the coaching. He knows they have the talent. They know they have the temperament. But the one thing about the Detroit Lions, can they overcome adversity? Because Lord knows they have enough opportunity to try to overcome that. They've been not able to do that the last 3 years.
2: Freddie, one common denominator for the Detroit Lions a season ago. Now, this is an organization and a football team that prides themselves on the line of scrimmage, especially offensively. They didn't do a great job last year. And the common denominator within all of their losses, they didn't run the football effectively. They only had one game in all of their losses where they eclipsed 100 yards, and that was 119 yards. That's not a Dan Campbell DNA-type football team. That's not what Brad Holmes spent all this time building. So they want to get back to owning the line of scrimmage and being that team that moves you from point A to point B against your will, and they want to play bully, a.k.a. big boy football. They need to get back to that.
0: Yeah, because that was their identity. They knew it. Opposing teams knew it. And opposing teams knew that they knew. And there was nothing they could do about it because they were going to be the bully in the block. they were going to be the biggest, baddest, controlling the line of scrimmage, and their identity was based on their offensive line, that there was no play they couldn't call, no matter what down and distance, that they felt the offensive line could not displace people and get it done, either throwing the football or running the football. That is a identity chaser that the Lions used to have that they better find again, or there could be another 9-8 team scoring a lot of points, but not making it work in terms of winning the division in the NFC North.
2: Also, I think a player on their offensive side who is really going to have, I think, I won't say breakout year because he had over 1,100 yards receiving last year and seven mm-hmm. touchdowns.
0: Yeah.
2: But I'm talking about one of those super amazing, awesome, cowabunga dude type years.
0: Right.
2: I'm going with wide receiver Jameson Williams.
0: Okay.
2: This is a guy that averaged 17.2 yards per catch a season ago.
0: Mm-hmm.
2: And even Dan Campbell, when he had to take over those play call duties, one of the things that he wanted to make a point of emphasis is getting the football to Jameson Williams because great things happen and he's a big play waiting to happen as well, too.
0: Did you just use or name check the Teenage Mutant Ninja Turtles and their signature calling card?
2: Cowabunga, dude.
0: To signify how terrific Jameson Williams is going to be? Is that what you just did?
2: I was just in a moment.
0: Okay, I just wanted to make sure I heard it right.
2: I was feeling it, Freddie. I was feeling it.
0: I got witnesses and all the horsemen, Nick Carty and Stasienki. This way, you say, I didn't say something like that.
2: I was in the moment. I was in the moment.
0: I just want to make sure that the moment did not overwhelm you to compel you and you didn't realize what you were saying or what you were doing, but you did. Don't forget about 30 for 30's new series called The Betrayal, Shohei Ohtani, now available on all major podcast platforms. The Betrayal, Shohei Ohtani is presented by Gusto. With Mr. Kyle Bunga himself, Harry Douglas, I'm Freddie Coleman. 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How do we explain the mystery of why the Dallas Cowboys are so popular and profitable? 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

0: It is the Wednesday Groove-Thon known as Freddie and Harry. He's Harry Douglas. I'm Freddie Coleman on ESPN Radio, the ESPN app. It's SiriusXM Channel 80. We're going to try to explain or try to get to the bottom of the mystery that is the popularity and the profitability of the Dallas Cowboys. According to Sportico, they're the most valuable franchise in sports. Their value is at $15.5 billion. For an organization that has not made an NFC Championship game since 1995. For an organization that has not just won a Super Bowl, but not been in a Super Bowl HD since 1995. I'm a Cowboys fan. I find it mind-boggling that they're at the top of these lists in terms of most profitable franchise in sports. And every time you look at the top 10 NFL games each and every year, somehow, some way, the Dallas Cowboys have at worst 5 of the top 10 games in the years for the NFL as that franchise.
1: I think it's the power of Jerry Jones and Freddie.
0: Nah, that can't be it.
1: Well, I would say this. Before this season started, right? Because we haven't heard much from Jerry. Uh-huh. We've actually heard the truth from Jerry Jones.
0: Okay.
1: Prior to this season, he was the greatest car salesman that we have in the United States. He could sell water to a well. He could sell poop to a toilet. He could sell peanuts to a damn shell of a peanut. Jerry Jones has done a remarkable job of marketing the Dallas Cowboys. So even when they lose,
2: right,
1: they're still making boatloads of money. I can only imagine what that number will be. What is it, $15.5 million right now currently?
0: $15.5 billion they're worth.
1: I can only imagine what it would be if the Dallas Cowboys reach or even won a Super Bowl. I would say it would be somewhere in the 20 billions at that point.
0: I would love to disagree with you, but I can't because you're probably onto something. If they actually have a championship next to their multi-billion dollar franchise, I can't even imagine how much more money that franchise would be worth. If they're worth this, and they're about as far away from a championship as they have been in more than a minute. Although I think they'll be pretty good this year and could get to the playoffs.
1: I do have them as Super Bowl contenders. Let me just throw that out.
0: That's fine.
1: In 2026.
0: I know you're probably not trying to troll me, but it feels like a troll job.
1: I'm not trying to troll you, Freddie. I know. I promise. I am sincere about this. You know this.
0: You are being sincere. You're being truthful. But there's too much PTSD with me to think that this is for real.
1: PTSD.
0: You know, it's post-traumatic stress Dallas disorder. PTSDD. As far as that goes
1: and
0: with
1: rightfully
0: me.
1: Rightfully so. So I do understand that part where you're coming from.
0: Big Mike in Texas at 888-729-3776. Big Mike, can you explain the mystery why the Dallas Cowboys are so popular and so profitable?
3: Well, I can tell you. Hey, guys, what's up?
0: What's up, Big Mike?
3: Big Mike. I'm on. Hey. Well, the Shine Master's on vacation. You know, Shine Pan, but shout out to him wherever he's at on vacation. But I'm going to tell you this, being in Texas, this is a Wednesday Groove-a-thon?
0: Yes, it is.
3: Yeah.
1: Groove-a-thon Wednesday.
3: Groove-a-thon. Okay. If you don't know me by now, you will never know. That's Jerry Jones. You don't know Jerry Jones by now. You ain't going to never know. Jerry is about the money. You know, he's about the fame, actually, more than the money. He's right. About being, you know, being in the limelight, and he's about the fame. That team ain't going to do nothing. I'm telling you, they could. He should have paid Maka. If he had paid Maka, I would have said, yeah, they got a defense. But they ain't got no real defense. It's a paper defense. They're going to get killed by Philadelphia.
1: Big Mike, stop that. The Dallas Cowboys this season, you're going to see a difference in their defense, Big Mike. You stop all that hate over there in Texas.
0: Put it this way. They'll be a lot better, but they couldn't be much worse.
1: That's what I'm saying. You can't be any worse.
0: Yeah. Than what they
1: of
0: were
1: what
0: last
1: they
0: year.
1: Were in 2025, Dallas Cowboys. Freddie, they was at the bottom of just about every statistical category you could think of.
0: Right. They were the yuck and poo defense. If you go from zero to plus, zero to 0.5, that's an improvement in the Dallas defense. One of our favorites is Steeler Want in Georgia. Steeler Want, try to explain the mystery. That's the profitability and the popularity of my Dallas Cowboys.
4: Well, how you doing, Freddie?
0: What's up, brother?
4: It's the child's belief. Like they believe in Santa Claus. You know, no matter what, they think it's going to come. You're going to get that present on the tree. You're going to get that swing bicycle, you know, those great bicycles. But you always end up getting a girl bicycle with that boy in the middle. That's the belief that the Cowboys have. It's sort of like, say if you're a team that haven't won since 2006, but you believe your little bird gonna run to a steel building and make it move. How you doing, Harry?
1: So I didn't know you were gonna throw a little shot at me.
0: You really did.
1: But it's okay. I still love you.
0: Week one between the Falcons and the Steelers. You and Steeler Juan are going to have a back and forth that's going to be epic, and I am all in
1: for it. See how the people treat you when you do things for them?
0: Yeah. Welcome to my world.
1: But it's our team, so I respect the Steeler Juan.
0: Welcome to my world. He's Harry Douglas and Freddie Coleman. It's the Wednesday Groove-a-thon known as Freddie and Harry. And where will Freddie Coleman rank on our selection committee of top six Colemans? If I'm not number one, there's going to be problems. That's next on ESPN Radio.
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1: I'm Christine Lisi. 18 years after he was picked fourth overall in the NBA draft by the Seattle Sonics, Russell Westbrook announced his retirement. He was a two-time league scoring champ, 2017 NBA MVP, nine seasons All-NBA, holds the record for most career triple-doubles with 209. Westbrook, the most athletic point guard of all time, believes ESPN's Kendrick Perkins.
2: Athleticism, yes, as far as his explosiveness to the basket, the way that he's able to push the rock, but also if anything else he was able to do, the block shots, like those type of things. And when you think about him averaging a triple-double in four seasons of his career, that has never been done.
1: Falcons quarterback Tua Tagovailoa starts Friday's preseason opener against the Broncos. Coach Kevin Stefanski made it clear the team still hasn't decided on its week one starter. Michael Penix Jr. still not completely cleared from his ACL injury. Denver QB Bo Nix, returning from two right ankle surgeries, won't play this week. Jets cornerback Quantez Siggers doing well a day after collapsing during a joint practice with Tampa. He's entered concussion protocol after displaying symptoms yesterday.
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4: This is Freddie and Harry.
5: Clarence in Detroit. Where's the craziest place that you fell asleep?
6: So I'm keep the trend going to the rest of my military brothers, man. We were getting ready for deployment. So we were pulling 16, and I was in school, and I was studying from motion testing, and I had twins. So I had a gambit of stuff going on. And so I'm at work, and I go to the bathroom, and next thing I know it, I keep hearing water sounds, and I'm trying to figure out what that is in my dream. And when I come to, I look down, and my boots is completely wet.
5: Ooh.
6: And by me being tall, I never made it inside the urinal. It was on top of the urinal.
7: We got us a new pee-pee bag.
5: Yes.
7: My boy Clarence, welcome to the club.
5: Oh, Lord.
4: This is Freddie and Harry.

0: Pogus. I'm Freddie Coleman. When you put us together, you have the best show on your radio. It's a Groove on Wednesday. Freddie and Harry, and we are here on the ESPN app, Sirius XM Channel 80, as well as TuneIn. And don't you dare forget to tell that smart speaker to play ESPN Radio. We do it each and every now Wednesday at this time. We used to do it on Tuesday. We were 3 to 7. But since we've gone to 5 to 8, we do it each and every Wednesday. We put our four noggins together with a little help from our sports and anchor goddess, Christine Lisi. You get a little something that we call...
1: Who's in?
2: Are they in?
1: And who's out?
3: Where are they?
4: Out, out.
1: It's time to find out from the Freddie and Harry Selection Committee.
0: Now, Shannon Penn's on vacation. He's the one that thought of this. And he figured, you know, let's have a little fun with names and making that work. So, of course, he looks at me and says, we're going to start with you, Freddie, in terms of the list of who are the top six Colemans. Mm-hmm. This is going to be difficult, entertaining, and embarrassing, depending on how things go, mostly for me, at the same time. So you got me, HD, Nick Carty, Stassi Inky, and Christine Lisi, our sports and anchor goddess, is going to break any kind of tie. So let's get it going. The top six Colemans with
1: number one.
0: Number one on your list, HD, is who?
5: Now, with number one, Freddie, I do love you.
0: I know.
5: But I have to keep it real during this segment when
0: Please
5: I do state my number one, okay?
0: Please do.
5: My number one Coleman in the world would be a guy by the name of Freddie Coleman.
0: Oh, God.
5: Who is the co-host of this show.
0: Oh, God.
5: Freddie Coleman means so much to me. I don't think I could have been paired with a better person.
0: Co-sign.
5: Thank you for being the amazing leader you are, how professional you are. Sometimes you have to deal with me.
0: No, I never look at it that way, man. That's a joy and a pleasure, my friend.
5: No,
0: believe
5: but
0: me, joy
5: it's
0: and a pleasure.
5: Just, I know how amazing you are, but like this morning, talking to Busta Only and also Eduardo Perez and just how those guys were singing your praises. And it's like that everywhere I go. Whenever I'm calling a game on ESPN Radio and I'm in a booth, everyone tells me, hey, can you please tell Freddie Coleman I said hello? And I've been listening to him for a very, very long time. You've been at this company for 20 plus years. It's not a mistake that you've been at this company for that long. You are ESPN Radio, in my opinion. That's why I have Freddie Coleman as my number one Coleman on the list.
0: Well, Nick Carty, good luck trying to top that.
6: So everything he said's wrong.
5: All right, Nick.
6: I'm joking. Of course I have Freddie number one.
5: You better know what to joke about.
0: Are you two at it again?
6: Nope, no doubt about it. Freddie Coleman is my number one Coleman.
0: I had a feeling this was going to happen.
5: Stosh?
0: Stosh Yankee, go ahead.
7: I'm not going there.
0: God bless you.
7: Though I would say 1A, but
0: okay.
7: You know, that's not where we're going here.
0: Okay, good.
7: So he was an absolute menace on the base paths.
0: Well, I know he's going.
7: 13-year big league career, 752 steals for six teams.
0: Uh-huh. Okay.
7: Former Rookie of the Year. However, I will remember him the best.
0: Okay.
7: For getting his leg rolled over by a tarp.
0: Of course you would.
7: In the 1985 NLCS, which ultimately helped my Kansas City Royals win the world championship. My number one Coleman is Vince Coleman.
0: Well, I'm not going to do
5: no
0: that.
5: No shame.
0: No shame at all. I'm not going to pick me because that's just too pretentious. So pretty much I'm going to be number one. We got 2-1 for Stosh because I think right now the top Coleman is Coleman Domingo. Nobody's had a better run in entertainment. Movies, plays, hosting events. He was terrific as Joe Jackson in the Michael biopic. They could not have picked a better person to play that part and played extremely well. I'm a Coleman Domingo fan. And if I had a bottle in my hand, I'd throw it at the movie screen. I hated him so much as Joe Jackson. So Coleman Domingo's number one on my list. But apparently, thanks to HD and Nick Carty, Freddie Dwayne Coleman, me being number one on the list of top Colemans. I'm never going to live this down.
1: Number two.
0: All right, Nick Carty, who's number two on your list?
6: All right, I do love the Coleman Domingo. He's definitely one of the best entertainers. I'm going to need a rule check on this one.
0: Okay.
6: Maybe somebody who's had a better run.
0: Okay.
6: You may not know her last name is Coleman.
0: Oh, Zendaya.
6: But that'd be Zendaya.
0: Exactly. Zendaya.
6: So, obviously, yeah, Spider-Man is out.
5: Oh, yeah. My gosh.
0: Mm-hmm. That's her last name.
6: Odyssey's out. She was in the drama.
5: Yeah, she's
0: in
5: both of them.
0: Yep.
6: She is... She's my number two for sure.
0: Zendaya Marie Stormer Coleman. That's her official name.
5: Say the whole name again.
0: Zendaya Marie Stormer Coleman.
5: Okay.
0: That's her official name. So, all right, so we got one for Zendaya Coleman from Nick Carty. Stassi Inky, you stick with Vince Coleman going to another Coleman.
7: We will go with another Coleman, though we will hear from Zendaya a little bit later on my list.
0: Okay. Oh, goody.
5: Will now for mine, too.
7: Number two. He was a high-profile child actor back in the 70s and 80s.
0: Oh, look at you. Okay.
7: He played Arnold Jackson in Different Strokes for 8 seasons.
5: Uh-huh. What you talking about, Willis?
7: Ranked number one on VH1's 100 Greatest Kid Stars. I give you Gary Coleman.
0: Look at that. Look at you.
5: I love your pick, Stosh.
0: So do I.
5: I mean, love your pick. Because number two on my list
0: is
5: Gary Coleman.
0: Okay, we got two for Gary Coleman.
5: Because what you talking about, Willis?
0: Yeah. What you talking about, Willis? Number two on my list, and, you know, it's the anniversary coming up of this movie. Lisa Coleman from Wendy and Lisa, Prince and Revolution. You know, I had a chance to meet her in person. She goes, it's always good to meet a fellow Coleman. She could not have been sweeter. She was so nice. And I said, I don't think you have any idea what you and your band mean to me in terms of how my childhood. She goes, I get a lot of that. And she was very appreciative. So I have Lisa Coleman, number two on my list. I have a chance. I get a chance. We're going to hear from her again. But right now, number two on the list, Gary, what you talking about, Willis Coleman, on the top of the selection committees of the top famous Colemans. He is at number two. So that means we'll move on to
1: number three.
0: Stassi Yankee was number three on your list.
7: All right. I met this man before he passed away. Lovely man.
0: Okay.
7: He was a decorated member of the U.S. Marine Corps, an all-star, and a four-time World Series champion with the Yankees. But perhaps best known for his 42-year run behind the mic for the San Diego Padres. Took a year off in 1980 to actually manage that team.
0: You said that with vinegar in your voice.
7: They've not had a lot of great years.
0: Yes.
7: I give you Hall of Fame broadcaster Gary Coleman is my number three.
0: Okay.
5: Stosh.
0: I guess, Stosh. So we got Gary Coleman, number three. I'm going back to Coleman Domingo at number three. He was too good as an actor in terms of Michael, the movie. So, HD, I got Coleman Domingo at number three. Who's at number three in your list of top Colemans?
5: All right, so number three for me is very personal. Because, ooh, see, this Coleman did not allow the New Orleans Saints to make it to a Super Bowl and flood the streets of Atlanta, Georgia. So, Nickell Robey Coleman, when a lot of people thought there should have been a pass interference call when he was playing with the Los Angeles Rams,
0: uh-huh,
5: and they were playing the New Orleans Saints,
0: uh-huh,
5: there was a no call. And I'm so glad there was a no call because I didn't want the people of New Orleans flooding the city of Atlanta,
0: uh-huh,
5: with their hoopla, with their nonsense, with their witchcraft. So, Nickell Robey Coleman,
0: okay,
5: you're number three on Harry Douglas's list.
0: Okay, so Nick Carter, we got Nickell Robey Coleman, who helped say Harry Douglas, a member of the Rams, and they beat the Saints. That's number three. Stosh is Gary Coleman. I have Coleman Domingo, who's number three in your list of famous Coleman.
6: I think I'll stick with you on this one, Freddie. I like Coleman Domingo there. Obviously, a wonderful talent, multifaceted. Mm-hmm. He is just lights up any screen that he pops up on. So okay. I'll go with you on that one.
0: Okay, so far on the Freddie and Harris Selection Committee, with help from Nick Cardi and Stassi Yankee on ESPN Radio, the ESPN app, and SiriusXM Channel 80, we have our list of our top Colemans. For some godforsaken reason, I'm at the top of this list at number one. Number two is Gary Coleman. And number three is Coleman Domingo. That means we're up to
1: number four.
0: HD, lead it off. Who's number four on your list?
5: Oh, Lord. I just went and seen Spider-Man. Oh, Lord. I just went and seen Odyssey.
0: Okay.
5: I didn't even realize this young lady's last name was Coleman, but I know now.
0: Uh-huh.
5: And it's not about when you know it. It's about getting the information at some point. So I now have that information. This young lady is also a Virgo.
0: Yes, she is.
5: Same sign as me. Shout out to Beyonce.
0: Okay. All right, now.
5: September 1st is a birthday.
0: That's correct.
5: This young lady is also 5'10". Yes, got some height on her.
0: Yes, she does. Ask her husband, Tom Holland, because she's not tall.
5: This young lady does a phenomenal job as an actress.
0: Yes, she does.
5: Zendaya Coleman.
0: Mm-hmm.
5: Yes, ma'am. You're going to be number four on our list.
0: Yeah.
5: And everybody else better follow suit.
0: I know Nick will.
5: I'm putting my foot down.
0: I know Nick will.
6: Don't need to tell me twice.
0: Exactly. So we got Zendaya. Stosh, what about you?
7: Zendaya's coming up. Okay. Number four, though.
5: Stosh.
7: She's on the list. Just not quite that high.
0: Okay.
7: All right. Played his college ball at Syracuse. 15 years in the NBA.
5: Yeah. I know who this is.
0: Yes, so do I.
7: 16 points, he's 9 boards list. A game. Uh-huh. I give you Derek Coleman.
0: Yes.
7: Former NBA All-Star.
0: Exactly. I got a story about him because I got Zendaya as well. So she's number four in the list of top Colemans.
5: Sorry, Stosh.
0: But
5: nothing personal, nothing, just business.
0: Yeah, just Colemans, B. Nothing personal as far as that goes. So we got the top four right now. Me at number one in tops of top Colemans. Gary Coleman, famous actor, number two. That's right, the same Arnold who played on different shows. Number three, Colman Domingo, one of the best actors in the world right now. Number four, Zendaya Coleman. I bet you know Zendaya's last name was Coleman. That means we're up to
1: number five.
0: All right, Nick Carty, number five. Who's on your list of your top Colemans?
6: It's not a who, because I actually did think of this. Okay. How about the Coleman camping brand?
0: Oh, good call.
6: Top quality products. Absolutely. As a Boy Scout, they came in clutch when I was younger.
0: Absolutely.
6: So whenever you need a lantern, a sleeping bag, a cooler, Coleman's got you. So yes. I'm going to go with the Coleman, I guess, company, brand. I can look.
0: Coleman Camping Company.
5: Clutch.
0: It is clutch. That should have been higher. Stasha's number five on your list of top Coleman.
7: That was actually my honorable mention. Just missed the cut.
0: Okay.
7: But we'll go to another actor, and I feel like I'm dating myself on some of these picks.
0: as opposed to Gary Coleman from the 70s?
7: Oh, we're going to go back a little bit more.
0: Oh, good Lord.
7: He was an actor, over 175 movies and TV shows. You may remember from Tootsie and 9 to 5.
0: Dabney Coleman. Look at you.
7: But I remember him from Cloak and Dagger, which was a tremendous movie when I was a little kid with E.T.'s Henry Thomas.
0: Okay.
7: I don't know if you knew it. He played Kevin Costner's dying father in Yellowstone.
0: Okay.
7: So, yes, I give you Dabney Coleman as my number five.
0: Okay.
5: Okay, wow. You guys are out of my league now.
0: Well, that's because, you know, we want to make sure that people are learned.
5: Sorry, old-timers. These guys are out of my league now.
7: We're old. What do you want?
0: Speak for myself because I know that I am. I'm going to go with Derek Coleman. Here's my story with Derek Coleman. We're distant cousins.
5: What?
0: His family's from the Detroit area. I have relatives from the Detroit Saginaw area. And I found out more than a minute ago that we are distant cousins. So that was pretty cool to find that out, that you have to go through a lot of cousins to get where we're related involving Derek Coleman. But he's barely a year younger than me. He just turned 59. I'm going to be 61 later on this year, about a year and a half younger than me. And I had a chance to meet him when Syracuse still part of the Big East. They lost to your Louisville Cardinals in the Big East Championship game at Madison Square Garden. Now, when they were part of the Big East, the Syracuse alumni would hold an after party no matter what after the game was over, the championship game, having all the alums get together, and had a chance to meet him. And he didn't realize that we follow each other like that on social media. So we had a pretty cool meeting talking with each other. He said, I think we're distantly related. And he says, because you have family in Detroit. I said, yes, I do. And he has family in Saginaw and not too far. I have family members in that area as well. So we're distantly related. Like, because I don't know how many cousins removed that we are. But yeah, Derek Coleman.
5: Freddie.
0: A distant relative.
5: Why are we just hearing about this?
0: Well, he's never had a chance to come up. Anytime we talk Syracuse basketball, we'll talk how Syracuse used to be.
5: Well, Freddie, the NCAA tournament, we talked about Syracuse basketball because of McNamara and the potential of him going back to Syracuse to be a coach.
0: Right, but the thing about
5: that
0: was...
5: It came up then.
0: Yeah, but the thing about it was Siena was in the NCAA tournament, not Syracuse.
5: I know, but we were thinking about Syracuse because he potentially was going to take that job. I'm salty.
0: And by the way, Derek, and this is when I realized that he may be onto something. He was born in Mobile, Alabama, which is not too far away from where my dad was born, in Boykin, Alabama.
5: Okay, yeah.
0: Yeah, so this
5: that's definitely something that's real.
0: That distance may be closed a little bit.
5: Distance my ass. How about close cousins?
0: So I got Derek Coleman, HD, at number five. Who's number five on your
5: list?
0: Yeah,
5: I'm going with Derek Coleman, too, a guy who played in the NBA for a very, very long time, was a monster on the basketball court in the pros and also at Syracuse. I don't know how we can have a list and not have Derek Coleman on it, so right. That's my choice at number five.
0: Okay.
1: Number six.
0: All right, Stasienki, we got the top five Colemans so far. Part of our selection committee. He's Harry Douglas. I'm Freddie Coleman with help from Nick Carty and Stas Yankee on Freddie and Harry and ESPN Radio, the ESPN app and 6X and Channel 80, part of Wednesday Groove-a-thon. So far, the top six Colemans, for some godforsaken reason, I'm at the top of the list at number one. Gary Coleman, the late Gary Coleman, at number two. Coleman Domingo, one of the best actors around, at number three. Zendaya Coleman, which Harry Dills did not know that was her last name before today. She's at number four.
5: I heard she was a Virgo. Same sign as me.
0: I think that makes you feel better knowing that you and her are the same sign. I'm not mad at it. I'm not hating her.
5: Selfishly, Freddie, it does.
0: There's nothing selfish about that. You got somebody known like you or somebody known like her, and you guys have the same sign. I co-sign on that. That's not an issue at all. So we got Zendaya Coleman, Zendaya Marie Stormer Coleman at number four, and Derek Coleman at number five. So Nick Carty, who's at number six?
6: I started last time.
0: Okay.
6: All right. I think it's still the Coleman Camping Company.
0: Got it.
6: We're undervaluing them.
0: Okay. Yes, we are.
6: They're really a sleeper are. Pick.
0: Yeah, they're not the J.J. McCarthy of this Coleman list as far as that goes. Stosh, who's number six in your list?
7: Yep. Zendaya, short and sweet. You guys had her way higher than I did, but

0: It would have been.
1: Y'all would have tried to shut it down. We would have had to shut you out. So, Nikhil Roby Coleman is number six on my list, but I also have
0: two honorable mentions.
1: Cam Coleman, wide receiver who transferred for Auburn, now at Texas University.
0: Yeah, he's going to be really good.
1: He's going to be a first-round draft pick. Yep. Probably the second wide receiver taken in the 2027 NFL draft. Mm-hmm. And then Ronnie Coleman, the bodybuilder.
0: Oh, yeah. I forgot about him.
1: Yeah, so.
2: Good call.
1: Those are my honorable mentions, but I'm going with Nikhil Roby Coleman because he kept those saints from marching in the city of Atlanta.
0: So I got two honorable mentions if I get to mine. It's going to be Coleman camping, so that's going to be number six. But I got two honorable mentions. One I mentioned earlier, Lisa Coleman, from one of my favorite bands ever, Prince and the Revolution. She played the keyboards. The minute that she came onto the band with Prince and Des Dickerson and then Brown Mark, the bass player, and Bobby Z and everybody playing the drums, she's always going to have a wonderful spot in my heart when it comes to her childhood. She's part of the first concert I ever paid money to go see, where it was Prince and the Revolution, The Time and Vanity Six. And they played at the Ritz in New York City. 15 years of age, had my own money and bought. That was my first show. Prince and the Revolution with Vanity Six and The Time. So that's honorable mention for her. Honorable mention for this one, HD. And you mentioned, when you said cowabunga, how you believe that Jameson Williams was going to play this year for the Detroit Lions at wide receiver. Mm. Well, I'm going to give a special honorable mention to Townsend Coleman because he was the voice of Michelangelo in Teenage Mutant Ninja Turtles.
1: No.
0: Mm-hmm.
1: I didn't even know that. Mm-hmm.
0: Yep, Townsend Coleman. Look him up.
1: But it tells, like, Ninja Turtles have been around for a very, very long time. Freddie, my son is 7 years old.
0: Right.
1: You want to know what my son watches a lot? Ninja Turtles.
0: He does, really.
1: Even and that's still. Something that me and my brother and my cousins grew up on.
0: Wow.
1: Like Bossa Nova?
0: Yeah.
1: Chevy Nova? Like, sorry, y'all, I'm having a moment,
0: No, it's fine because...
1: Like the Ooze, the Master Splinter, and Shredder, the whole nine.
0: And their movies made a lot of money. Like
1: they did.
0: Teenage Mutant Ninja Turtles, The Secret of the Ooze, the sequel.
1: Remember Vanilla Ice was a... Go Ninja, go!
0: Absolutely.
1: Go Ninja, go!
0: The sad part about that is that the Teenage Mutant Ninja Turtles were far better rappers than Vanilla Ice.
1: You're not wrong about that.
2: Facts.
0: Exactly. So those are our top six Colemans. You have me, Freddie Dwayne Coleman, at number one. Gary Coleman, the late Gary Coleman, at number two. Coleman Domingo, the actor, at number three. Zendaya Coleman, which Harry Dulles found out. Not only does she have the same sign, but also that's her last name at number four.
1: Shout out to all the Virgos out there.
0: Hey, my mother's a Virgo.
1: Hello.
0: August 31st, her birthday is right around the corner. So my precious mom, Maddie Frances Coleman, I can't wait to celebrate her birthday as a Virgo. Derek Coleman at number five. And Coleman Camping Gear at number six. We're not going to ask you to name famous Colemans. We're not going to do that to you. But we will use the word name involving this. Who has the best team name in sports? It could be Major League, Minor League, High School, College, Bitty Basketball, Pee Wee Football. Who has the best team name in sports? Let us know right now on the Freddie Harry call on the line at 888-SAY-ESPN, 888-729-3776. We can't wait to hear from you about the best team name in sports after you get this from Harry Douglas, courtesy of Granger.
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5: I'm Christine Lisi, one of the best point guards the NBA has ever seen. Russell Westbrook announced his retirement after 18 NBA seasons. Among his career accomplishments, the record for career triple-doubles, 209. He's one of two players in league history with 25,000 points and 10,000 assists, 14th on the all-time scoring list, and one of 14 players with 2,000 career steals. Pirates ace Paul Skeens dismissing any concerns following his latest outing. In last night's loss, pulled after just 65 pitches despite allowing one earned run on five hits in five. He's 3-4 his last nine starts, a 5.79 ERA in that span. ESPN Baseball Insider, Buster Olney.
6: Here's the bottom line. Paul Skeens' stuff this year is not as dominant as what we've seen in the past. You remember when he first got to the big leagues, he would bully opposing hitters with his fastball. Well, this season, he doesn't even have the top, he's not in the top 10 in velocity among all pitchers, which is insane to think about.
5: Skeens' average fastball down 2 miles an hour, swing and miss rate is down, hard to hit rate up to 34%. Brown star quarterback Deshaun Watson in Saturday's preseason opener. Shedeur Sanders starts preseason game number two.
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9: Hey, it's Harry Douglas. I'm Freddie Coleman. It's the Wednesday Groove-a-thon known as Freddie and Harry. 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So our selection committee today involving me, HD, Nick Carney Stasienki, and this was Shannon Penn's idea, our known producer's on vacation. He said we're going to have a list of the top six Colemans. Don't worry, next Wednesday, HD will get his turn, but I digress. So we had our top six Colemans. Unfortunately for me, and fortunately for me, Freddie Dwayne Coleman was number one, Gary Coleman, number two, Coleman Domingo, number three, Zendaya Coleman, number four, Derek Coleman, number five, and Coleman Camping Gear, number six. Well, this always caused some consternation, HD, in the Coleman family, because my daughter, Brianna, chimes in, and she goes, what about Brianna and Hamilton Coleman? Brianna being my daughter, Hamilton being my grandson. And I said, well, Harry said, once I top the list, that include all the Colemans. Brianna goes, Hamilton and I don't want to share. We want our own number. I put, you're always number one on my list, with a smiley face and three hearts. And she goes, we want to be on the official ESPN list. So fine, replace my name and put Brianna and Hamilton Coleman. That's going to be number one.
10: Brianna.
9: On top Coleman.
10: I will say this. If your dad's on the list, you are on the list as well. Your son is on the list. His grandson. Mrs. Coleman is on the list. Father and Mama Coleman is on that list. As long as your father's on this list, the entire family is on this list.
9: You don't have
10: to worry about that.
9: You have not met my daughter at all. There's some people have a strong will. Brianna Marie Coleman has a strong will.
10: You're forgetting I have a daughter at home.
9: But if Harrison and Brianna ever got into a room... the stare down alone would be worth it.
10: Oh, yes.
9: I know Brianna's not backing down. I know for darn sure Harrison's backing down. Harry would be like, Freddie, what's the popcorn for? You'll see. You'll see. Sit down and have some. So we had our top six Colemans, but we want to hear from you at 888-729-3776. Who has the best team name in sports? Big league team, minor league team, college team, high school team, maybe your softball team. Who is it? By the EA Andy says, Blooming Prairie High School, Minnesota. Team name, Awesome Blossoms. Broke the football huddle with flower power, and then they dominated.
10: That is hilarious.
9: That's a great name. It's a tremendous
10: name. A lot of people will probably laugh at it, but then when you get dominated,
9: and
10: they get that respect.
9: You put it this way. You get dominated, and they say flower power to break the huddle, then kick behind
10: you
9: and take some names.
10: You have to feel bad about yourself as a player.
9: If you don't,
10: as a team. As the opposing team.
9: That's an opposing team, no doubt. Jay in Dallas at 888-729-3776. Jay, what is the best team name in sports?
3: First and foremost, good afternoon, gentlemen. First time caller, long time. This is the best show on the radio.
9: Appreciate you.
3: With that said, the best college name is the Delta State Fighting Okra out of Cleveland, Mississippi. That's my alma mater. And if you got some time, go to YouTube, type in Fear the Okra, and you'll see about a 30-second video or several 30-second videos on who we are.
9: Wow. They used to be called the Delta Devils, and they changed the name to Food That'll Fight You.
10: I would love to eat that fighting okra.
9: By the way, you get okra, the right kind of okra and gumbo with the roux.
10: And if the right person cooks it, period.
9: True. Spot on what you had to say. That is very true. Charlie in Mississippi, and we do it like this. M-I, crooked letter I, crooked letter I, humpback, humpback I, a.k.a. the Sip.
10: That's right.
9: Charlie in Mississippi, what is the best team name in sports?
11: Okay, guys, I'm calling for a whole different reason. I know it's y'all's show. I'm not trying to take over. But first of all, I love the guys' show. I've been listening for years. I called y'all a couple of years back about being at the gas station and the police pulling me over while I was ladies of the night were out there or whatever, but that's been a while ago.
9: Yes.
11: I'm calling about something totally different now, guys. I'm on family vacation headed to New Orleans, right? So I'm listening to you guys, you know, because y'all are my favorite guys to listen to. So my wife gets to listen to you guys, you know, since we're riding and we're having fun. My wife says, "Oh my God, who is that guy with the great voice?" I said, "Okay, that's fine." Then Harry comes along and she says, "Oh, that guy, wow." So she looks him up and she says, "This guy looks like a mixture of Denzel and blah, blah, blah." I'm like, "Okay, I got a bone to pick with these guys now." Hold on. Like, I said, I was the number one fan in our house, and now I've been pushed to the number two fan of Freddie and Harry because now my wife has to get off work and listen to you guys. I'm like, you know what? I don't mind bringing them viewership, but God, how did I get pushed down the line so far? And I said, I got to call these guys and pick the phone with them because I said, that might have been the best trip I've ever had in my life headed to New Orleans because I told her, I was like, I've been listening to Freddie forever, but I said, I never would have thought that, like, the combination of Freddie and Harry would have pushed me all the way to New Orleans at a rapid pace because I'm trying to get that rapid. So, God, guys, I love you guys, man. I promise, man, I listen to you guys all the time, and y'all did get another follower because he listens to you guys all the time now, man. I appreciate it.
10: Charlie, that's pretty cool. Amen. Now, I will say, hey, you safe and sound. We don't want any problems over here.
9: No.
10: Trust me. Yep. But anytime we can gain another listener to our show, and that's one of the things I do love about this show, Freddie, is that, you know, a lot of women listen to our show and they enjoy calling in, having fun as well, too.
9: Yep.
10: We appreciate y'all because there are a lot of women out there who have a lot of knowledge about sports that
9: Absolutely. We
10: like to have on and actually get an opportunity to share what they actually know about whatever respective sport that they're talking about.
9: We've always been from day one of this show, and we were first put together back in September 2023. We're all about inclusion, not exclusion. We don't care male, female, young, old,
10: dog,
9: black, white,
10: cat.
9: Asian, Hispanic.
10: We don't care if it's Garfield or not, eating that lasagna.
9: Exactly. We are all about inclusion, not exclusion. You always have a spot here and a space here. we're going to make sure you have that space to be whatever you want to be and whoever you want to be. We're all about inclusion, not exclusion. He is Harry Douglas. I'm Freddie Coleman. It's the Wednesday Groove-a-thon, known as Freddie and Harry, presented by Progressive Insurance and ESPN Radio and the ESPN app. We do our selection committee each and every Wednesday. We had the top six Colemans. I was at the top of the list. My daughter Brianna doesn't like that because she wants her own list with Hamilton, my grandson, but I digress. But all the Colemans led by me at number one, Gary Coleman at number two, Coleman Domingo, the actor, at number three, Zendaya Coleman, the great actress, at number four, Derek Coleman, former number one overall draft pick out of Syracuse, at number five, and Coleman Camping Gear. That should have been number one, but that's just my opinion. That was at number six. What is the best team name in sports? Give us a big league team, minor league team, college team, or like Chris Hooks, who says, my adult softball team, Waffle House All-Stars. Chris, well done.
10: That means they ready for whatever, all times of night, 24 hours, baby.
9: Exactly. Just make sure you don't put that in your jersey. Waffle House may want to have a word with you about copyright and trademark infringement. This PSA from Freddie and Harry. But what is the best team name in sports at 888-729-3776? Chris, in the state known for you, and also HD, that's the state of Georgia. Chris, what is the best team name in sports?
12: Fellas, how we doing this afternoon?
9: We're good, brother. How are you, Chris?
12: Good, brother, good. Hey, greetings from Leesburg, Georgia, all the way down here in the southwest corner. So there is a town just south of us called Cairo, C-A-I-R-O, Cairo, Georgia.
9: Mm-hmm.
12: And their high school football team, they are the Cairo Syrup Makers.
10: Chris, how old are you? Let me ask you this question. There's a reason why I'm asking.
12: I'm old enough to know better. 57.
10: 57, okay. The reason why I ask, so my dad used to drive down to Cairo, Georgia,
9: mm-hmm.
10: and pick some guys up to come play AAU basketball. So there's a guy by the name of Cliff Hammonds that played at Clemson University, played basketball there.
9: Yep.
10: Him and my brother used to be the point guard and the shooting guard with one another. Now, Cliff wow. also could have played football at Clemson. He wow. chose basketball, but he's been playing overseas for a very, very long time. So as soon as I seen Syrup Makers, I knew exactly what Chris was talking about down there in South Georgia.
12: Yeah, man, I'm not from down here. I don't know what the hell these people are thinking. But I don't know how you get some pancake syrup on the football field, and it's a good thing, but whatever.
9: By the way, Leesburg, Georgia, my mother's hometown.
10: They play football down there, too, now.
9: She's from Lee County. She is a proud, proud native daughter of Leesburg, Lee County. And her team is not Georgia Tech. It ain't Georgia. It's Albany State. The Rams. That's her team.
10: The Beanie.
9: Exactly. No question.
10: Georgia Florida Parkway. Mm-hmm. 300.
9: Come on now. Come on now. Melissa in Michigan, what is the best team name in sports?
13: So this is the best name because it's absolutely the most ironic. I went to veterinary school at University of Pennsylvania, and they're the Quakers, which is about as far from being competitive as you can possibly imagine, as Quakers are pacifists and, you know, don't like war, don't like it. You know, I mean, they just are very quiet.
9: That's a Melissa, to your point, that's a very imaginative nickname when you are the Penn Quakers and you're a football team, a basketball team, anything of the physical, as you like to say, HD. And that's not what the Quakers represent, to Melissa's point. It's all about de-escalating. Not escalating, which is the opposite of sports.
10: You say we have a conflict of interest, huh?
9: Not when they get on the football field. Penn Quakers and Ivy League are no joke. They are year in and year out one of the more competitive teams in Ivy League. But that's a great point by Melissa. They are represented by the Quakers, which is the opposite of what sports are all about.
10: Hilarious.
9: That's tremendous. Let's go to another lady because we don't just holler at the Ninos. We don't mind getting hollered at by the Ninas. Laurie in Illinois, what is the best team name in sports?
14: Hey, guys. Thanks for taking my call.
9: My pleasure.
14: So I am from a really little town in southern Illinois, Cobden, Illinois, and we are the Apple Knockers.
10: Oh.
9: What school has the name Apple Knocker? That's the school, Lloyd, in your town? The Apple Knockers? That's the
14: Yes.
10: I love
14: Cobden
10: that name.
14: Apple Knockers.
9: Oh, how did they come up with that? That's what I want to know. Do you know that?
10: Lloyd, I love that name.
9: I'm not hating it.
15: I do. I actually do know how they came up with it.
16: Okay.
15: So we were the Cobden Maroons, and there was a town that was playing baseball against us back in the early 1900s, and we were beating them, and they said, I can't believe we're getting beat by a bunch of apple knockers because there's a lot of fruit orchards in our town. And we thought it was funny, so we took it.
16: Oh, that's tremendous.
10: I like that.
16: That's great. That is great. You can't be beat by a bunch of apple knockers. That's a loss you may not be able to come back from. It's one thing that somebody with the nickname like Flower Power that we had earlier when it comes to that team in Minnesota and the awesome Blossoms, but when the apple knockers knocked that apple,
17: I mean, it sounds like they took everything. They beat them. They took their names. I mean,
16: good for them.
17: Good Lord.
16: God bless them.
10: It's like that sometimes.
16: Sometimes
10: you have to leave them. With nothing.
17: Take their soul.
10: And take their pride along the way.
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16: 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He is Harry Douglas. I'm Freddie Coleman, presented by Progressive Insurance. And can the Colts be the apple knockers of their own division, the AFC South, which they were for the first 10 games last year? 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

0: It is the Wednesday Groove-a-thon known as Freddie and Harry with Harry Douglas and Freddie Coleman on ESPN Radio, the ESPN app, and SiriusXM and Channel 80. The Colts couldn't finish the job last year, starting 8-2, then injuries decimated them. What could be different in 2026, unlike last year in 2025?
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3: This is Stephen Holder covering the Colts, and the story to watch out of Indianapolis has been that of quarterback Daniel Jones and his absolutely remarkable comeback from this torn Achilles tendon he suffered last season. He's done just about everything in training camp and checked all the boxes. He's dropped back from under center, he's thrown on the run, and he's scrambled out of the pocket. And it's hard these days to even tell that he sustained this injury, and everything right now is on track for Jones to start week one against the Baltimore Ravens.
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0: So, HD, is Daniel Jones the biggest reason for optimism for the Colts, or is there somebody or something else?
4: No, it's Daniel Jones, 1,000%. This is a guy that tore his Achilles late in the year last year in 2025. But for him to be out there practicing with the offensive unit and showing that he will be the starter most likely when the first game comes about is a very, very positive sighting, I would say, in my opinion, Freddie. So, Daniel Jones giving them that optimism. The first 10 games of 2025, they went 8-2. When he got injured, we seen it go drastically downhill. And that's also why the head coach and the general manager are on the hot seat at the moment.
0: Yeah, what you said, let's move on. So what's the biggest reason for concern with the Fighting Indianapolis Colts?
4: I'm going to go their pass defense. They were 31st in the National Football League last season in pass defense. Now, Sauce Gardner is a guy that they traded for. He got hurt. Yeah. He's going to be back healthy. And I think in order to be one of these teams that you want to be defensively, you have to be able to get stops when those stops are warranted. You don't have to be world beaters, or it doesn't have to happen all the time, but in critical moments of ball games, that defense, you have to be able to stop the pass. That was something they were not good at a season ago.
0: A little concern for me is what the offensive line is going to look like, because they can protect Daniel Jones. They're playmakers. Jonathan Taylor, running back. Alec Pierce, Josh Downs, a wide receiver. Tyler Warren, who's going to be the next great tight end if he's not already there in the National Football League. If the offensive line can play just a little bit better, those playmakers are going to eat for the Indianapolis Colts.
1: The Indianapolis Colts.
0: Who's the most important non-quarterback for the boys with the horseshoe on their helmets?
4: This is easy peasy. I'm going with running back Jonathan Taylor, the guy that they just paid a lot of money to. Freddie, we all thought that he was joking when we heard the sound about it. I need to go talk to my agent so he can make something happen. Right. Well, turns out that wasn't a joke. He made something happen. Jonathan Taylor is now compensated very well. But he is the reason why that play action game and Daniel Jones can be protected, because of the threat he is in the run game and also what he can be dynamic wise in a screen game.
0: For me, it's Sauce Gardner. They paid a lot of money and also moved on from players for him. Yeah, I know he got injured, but if you're a shutdown corner, that helps out your defense. If we see the Sauce Gardner at the Jets saw at times before they trade him away, this Colts defense could take another step up for the better part, maybe winning this division. What would be one word that would best describe the Colts in 2026?
4: Now. Meaning they have to win right now. Because if they do not, Shane Steichen, although he will get another job as offensive coordinator, he won't be the head coach of the Indianapolis Colts. Chris Ballard, the general manager, he will not be the GM of the Indianapolis Colts moving forward. So they have to win now.
0: My word is urgency, to your point. It's almost a different take, but the same philosophy. You have to have that sense of urgency in Indianapolis, because you know exactly what you could do that you did not finish the job last year. This season will be a success in Indianapolis for the Colts if what?
4: Daniel Jones remains healthy. I like what I seen from him a year ago. I did not think he was going to be ready for the season, but he is. Yeah. The first few games that they have, the Baltimore Ravens, Kansas City Chiefs, Houston Texans, Washington Commanders, you got to come out the gate swinging.
0: This seems to be a success. They have any kind of pass rush. That has to be better in the division with those kind of quarterbacks and running games. You got to be able to get after the quarterback to give your defense a chance and give your offense a little bit of a break. He's Harry Douglas. I'm Freddie Coleman. It's a Wednesday Groove-a-thon known as Freddie and Harry. What is the best team name in sports? Continue to weigh in at 888-SAY-ESPN, 888-729-3776. 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
2: I'm Christine Lisi. Make it 9 straight wins for the American League leading Rays.
3: 1-1. Swung on and hit high in the air and deep to right center field. Butler back, turning, looking, gone! Liam Hicks is a triple shy of the cycle. A 3-run homer comes with 2 out in the 4th. The Rays extend their lead to 7-2.
2: The call on 620 WDAE. Rays beat the Athletics 8-4, joined the 1977 Red Sox as the only East teams to go 9-0 on a West Coast road trip. Tampa's the 13th team since 1900 to go 9-0 on any road trip. In a matchup of a pair of teams chasing an NL wildcard spot, Cardinals routed the Phillies 7-1. 3 RBI for Alec Burleson. Nick Allen go-ahead sack fly in the 8th. AL West leading Astros edged the Giants 2-1. Twins 7, Orioles 5. Minnesota's 3 back of the White Sox in the AL Central. And a game back of the Rangers for the final AL wildcard spot. Texas at the Angels, 10 Eastern on ESPN. Jake Cronenworth, game-tying RBI single bottom 8. Padres and the Major League leading Brewers tied at 2, top 9. Guardians scored a pair of runs off Framber Valdez in the top of the 1st. They're up 2-0 on the Tigers, bottom 1 in Motown. NFL, quarterback Deshaun Watson will start the Browns preseason opener Friday against the Bears. Shedeur Sanders will start Cleveland's second preseason game next week. Falcons quarterback Tua Tagovailoa will start Friday against Denver. Still no decision from the team yet who starts week 1. Michael Penix Jr. not yet completely cleared from his ACL injury. Broncos QB Bo Nix, coming off 2 ankle surgeries, won't play on Friday.
4: Hey, this is Rich Eisen. Coming up on Thursday, Hall of Famer Thurman Thomas joins us on the outset of another Super Bowl run for the Bills. It's Aaron Rodgers and the Steelers' turn in the 4 downs machine, and Carolina Weidrich joins us in studio. Thursday's Rich Eisen Show on Disney Plus, the ESPN app, and ESPN Radio.
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6: This is Freddie and Harry.
8: Harry does already express some displeasure involving when we're going to make our final 4 picks between me, HD, E-Dog, Eric Hanman, and Shannon Penn, who's on vacation. We decided amongst the 4 of us that the loser of the 4 of us from the 4 Horsemen should have to eat at least 6 hot dogs because they have this 999 challenge. HD, he wants to kind of lower the amount of glizzies being eaten. Now, we've all settled on the number 6.
9: I can work with 5. 5 glizzies? Oh, Lord. Okay, Thinking about it, I almost
10: is it an inning an hour to you, Harry? So the original idea was 2
8: right.
10: per hour, which would be 8 glizzies.
8: Exactly.
10: So
9: which is
10: 6.
8: And we said that was, and we said
10: is
8: that
10: a
8: was
10: compromise. That's
8: six,
10: why
8: exactly.
9: I get it.
10: We feel.
9: I get it. Some of y'all enjoy glizzies more than others. I get it, E-Dog.
10: Harry, you have no idea how I'm even playing this bracket. I could be picking Siena to beat Duke in the first round just because I want to eat glizzies so bad.
8: I don't think that's the case, but carry on.
9: Don't doubt it. Okay, y'all, 5 is the number. I'm cool with that. You're a glizzy monster.
6: Hey, this is Freddie and Harry.

0: want my man Harry Douglas. I'm Freddie Coleman. Welcome to the best show on your radio. It's the Wednesday Guru-thon, known as Freddie and Harry, and we are here on the ESPN app, SiriusXM Channel 80, as well as tune in and always tell that smart speaker to play ESPN Radio. Where would we rate Russell Westbrook in terms of top 10 in point guards in NBA history? He announced his retirement today after 18 years, 9-time All-Star, world leader in triple doubles in the history of the league, and also an MVP. Where would we rate him as a maybe or maybe not a top 10 point guard that comes your way in about 5 minutes? But we never forget about you at 888-SAY-ESPN, 888-729-3776. Each and every Wednesday, our selection committee puts our noggins together and we come up with a topic du jour and a top six. The top six and the topic du jour were who were the best Colemans. The top six Colemans. You'll never guess who was number one.
1: Number one.
0: Me.
1: Number two.
0: Actor Gary Coleman.
1: Number three.
0: Actor Coleman Domingo.
1: Number four.
0: Actress Zendaya Coleman.
2: Yes,
0: in HD, did not realize two things. Number one, that Coleman is her last name. And number two, they're both Virgos in the same space when it comes to the astrological sign. You can see the smile from his face, even if you listen to us on radio right now.
2: Well, one thing, that information. If you haven't seen Spider-Man, go check it out at the movie theater. She's in that one. If you haven't seen Odyssey, go check that one out, too. She's in that one as well.
0: Yeah.
2: My gosh.
0: Yeah, anytime she is part of the Met Gala in New York City, people are always, okay, what is Zendaya wearing? What is she? And she always turns that Met Gala out. The girl knows her stuff, knows her fashion, great head on her shoulders. The sky continues to be the limit involving Zendaya.
2: I did not realize she was 5'10", though.
0: Yeah, she's not a short drink of water. Mm-mm.
2: Yeah, she's tall.
0: Yeah, but, you know, when you got the butterscotch flavor like she does, you know only greatness is going to happen.
2: That's your butterscotch sister.
0: Absolutely, when it comes to Zendaya. She's at number four.
1: Number five.
0: My erstwhile cousin, I'm not making that up, Derek Coleman.
1: Number six.
0: Coleman camping gear. Those are our top six Colemans. For some godforsaken reason, I'm at the top of that list. But we wanted to hear from you at 888-729-3776. What is the best team name in sports? Could be a minor league team, major league team, high school, college. Louis Perez says, I've always liked this one. The UC Santa Cruz Banana Slugs. Great logo. Great logo and great name.
2: Now, what do you think about that, Nick Carty? Banana Slugs.
0: The smile on his face is telling.
3: I mean, you know me. I love glizzies and bananas, so.
2: Oh, my God. Oh, my goodness. I wasn't expecting that answer.
0: Neither was I.
3: I don't know what a banana slug is per se, but.
2: I sure you don't.
0: Put it this way. The minute before you opened up the microphone, I had a smile on your face that, I know he's going to deliver. I know it's going to be good. And Nick, you did not.
3: I got a banana every morning before the gym.
0: Slug that banana. Do your thing. 888-SAY-ESPN, 888-729-3776. What is your best team name in sports? Daniel in the great city of San Antonio, holding the Riverwalk in the Spurs. Daniel, what is the best team name in sports?
4: How's it going, fellas? How y'all doing?
0: We're good, my man.
4: Hey, I just want to give a quick shout out to my pops and my dad. They turned me on to your show a few years ago, and I've been hooked ever since. Seriously, best show on the radio.
0: Appreciate you. Appreciate your parents as well, man. Thank them for that for us.
4: Of course. As far as best team mascot or team name, I don't know if it's the best, but it is hilarious. There's a town north of San Antonio, like going towards Austin, called New Braunfels, and their high school, their mascot, or their school, is the Fighting Unicorns. They used to be, I think, the Mystic Unicorns, but I think they're now the Fighting Unicorns. There's something like that with the unicorn, because they have a big blue unicorn logo on their helmets and everywhere, and I just think that's kind of hilarious.
2: That's just awful.
0: Why?
2: Because, like, who in their right mind would say, hey, we're going to name this school's mascot the Unicorns? I don't like that. You got to think these things through before you name these mascots.
5: Not high on the intimidation factor for you?
2: Not at all.
0: I'm all for it. Because if you see a unicorn, that means there's trouble afoot, because you don't usually see unicorns. I'm all for it.
2: We saved the word unicorn for, real unicorn. Unicorns, but people we think are unicorns.
0: Yeah, fine. Be a Pegasus. Be the Fighting Unicorns. I'm all for that one. Jeff in Washington, what is the best team name in sports, my friend?
6: Hey, Freddie and Harry, first time, long time. Love your show. Best one out there. Really appreciate you.
0: Thank you, brother. Appreciate the kind words.
6: So there is a small town in central Idaho that is home to the state's mental hospital. It's Orofino, Idaho, and their high school nickname is the Maniacs.
2: That's just so insensitive to I just don't get it.
0: It's not derogatory.
2: Well, my thing is, like, if a mental hospital
0: right.
2: is close by,
0: sure.
2: why would you name the mascot of a school Maniacs?
0: It gives an identity, I guess. I'm trying to find a. Maybe it's just me. I have a twisted sense of humor. Maybe that's it. I guess I don't find fault with that.
2: We're gonna get ready today, y'all. We're going to play those Maniacs. We know they can be maniac-y. Strap it up. Your helmet, that is.
0: See? There you go. You found some good in it. For the other team. You found some good in that.
2: Whew.
0: For the other team. Keep weighing in. In about 20 minutes, we'll continue to hear from you at 888-SAY-ESPN, 888-729-3776. On the Freddie Harry call-in line, what is the best team name in sports? What is the best team name in sports you ever heard of? It doesn't have to be the major leagues. It could be any sport, any team, any level. Pop Warner, Little League, Biddy Basketball, whatever. High school, church school, whatever that is. 888-729-3776. Continue to wait and be a part of Freddie and Harry, the Wednesday Groove Thon with me, Freddie Coleman, and Harry Douglas, presented by Progressive Insurance and ESPN Radio, the ESPN app, and Sirius XM Channel 80. Meanwhile, the NBA, after 18 seasons, there's not going to be a 19th season for expected first ballot Hall of Famer Russell Westbrook. NBA top 75 player of all time, won the MVP in the league in 2017, nine-time All-Star, nine-time All-NBA, Olympic gold medalist, the all-time record for triple-doubles. He had offers this season, this offseason, with the Sacramento Kings and the Washington Wizards, but chose to step away from the game on his own terms. If you go to his X account, he has a four-plus minute video, and Michael B. Jordan is narrating the video, the retirement video, for Russell Westbrook walking away from the NBA. There are flexes, and then there's that involving Russell Westbrook. So many people have so many different thoughts about his career. Kendrick Perkins, who played with him in Oklahoma City, now an ESPN NBA analyst, had this to say about his affection for Russell Westbrook.
7: I mean, and listen, a lot of people, you could argue and debate in a barbershop or wherever you go about who was the most athletic point guard to ever play the game. And some people may say Derrick Rose. I say Russell Westbrook. And athleticism, yes, as far as his explosiveness to the basket, the way that he's able to push the rock, but also anything else he was able to do, the block shots, like those type of things. And when you think about him averaging a triple-double in four seasons of his career, that has never been done. And Russell Westbrook, not only should he have his jersey retired in Oklahoma City, but he should have a statue out there as well. Because after SGA, Russ, in my eyes, is the second greatest Thunder of all time.
0: He may be starting something that we're going to start to see in another 2 to 3 years. Great players, iconic players, having a chance to walk away and retire. Because, and Stasienki, give us, produce a lot of credit, put this list of players up that in the next 2 to 3 years, no more than four, we're going to start seeing these guys disappear from the NBA. Kevin Durant, Steph Curry, James Harden, Jimmy Butler, Kawhi Leonard, Kyrie Irving, Klay Thompson, Draymond Green, DeMar DeRozan, although LeBron may be different. I can see him out there 80 years of age, Harry Dell. They just wheel him out there. He gets a triple-double, then they wheel him back to the old folks' home. He may play forever. But Russell Westbrook may start something with all these great, iconic Hall of Fame, top 75 players starting to find the end is near a lot sooner than ever.
2: It's true what the people say. All great things must come to an end. And it doesn't mean that any of these guys, including Russell Westbrook, that their life is going to end. Listen, there are things outside of the game of basketball that you dearly love and you want to experience as a father, as a husband, as a friend, as just a guy that wants to be a Joe Blow, Joe Smo, going about his business every single day. But sure, what I can say about Russell Westbrook, at all times, he left it on the basketball court, Freddie. You would never question if Russell Westbrook was playing hard, paying homage to the guys that came before him, took plays off. Everything that he did was full throttle. And one of the things that I actually admire the most about Russell Westbrook, he played with passion. You would see the facial expression, the energy, when he made a dunk over someone or he D'd somebody up and blocked their shot. I love, and I get it, everyone's personality is different.
0: Sure.
2: And everyone is not going to show that energy on a basketball court or whatever sport they're playing. But I actually do love when players do, because that shows me that not only are you excited about what you've done, but you're excited about what your teammates have done as well, too.
0: Mm-hmm.
2: And you're super engaged and locked in.
0: Every time I think of Russell Westbrook, I just smile because he did it his way. Many people said you need to change your game this way.
2: And so unapologetic about it.
0: Absolutely. He said, this is my superpower. How you handle that is up to you. I'm not going to do what you believe I have to do necessary to be the best player I could be. And he was always going to be hard charging. He was never going to take plays off. He was, like you mentioned, load management, Russell Westbrook. That was never, ever, ever going to go hand in hand with
2: sure
0: him.
2: Wasn't.
0: He was going to be all about that thing. And that thing for him was, I'm going to bust you in the mouth or die trying on a basketball court, no matter what you think about me or what you think I should do. But in terms of his ranking, and you know me, I don't like to do these kind of rankings lists, but I don't mind doing the player's career is over.
2: He's retired.
0: He's retired. Right. He's retired. He's gone now. If you have a top 10 list, HD, where does he rank? Russell Westbrook.
2: Well, number one, he's definitely in the top 10.
0: Okay.
2: Let me go ahead and state that.
0: Right.
2: But top 10 point guards, where I would put him on the list, I'll have him somewhere between 8 and 10.
0: Okay.
2: I don't know. I can't be just very distinctive about what number that is, but I know it's somewhere between 8 and 10 because when you look at those players, Magic Johnson, championships, Steph Curry, championships, Oscar Robinson, he's a champion, Jerry West, a champion, John Stockton, even though he's not a champion.
0: Great player.
2: He came during the Michael Jordan era.
0: Right.
2: Michael Jordan stopped him.
0: Mm-hmm.
2: You look at Isaiah Thomas, a multi-time champion as well. Chris Paul, although he wasn't a champion, we know what he meant to the game of basketball. Jason Kidd, a champion. Steve Nash, a champion. So I do have Russell Westbrook in the top 10.
0: Okay. Here's my top 10, and take it for what it's worth. The guy had a good amount to think about this. Magic's the gold standard. No one's going to be above him. I know people
2: five
0: will try.
2: Five championships, correct?
0: Yeah, five NBA championships. Two-time MVP, finals MVP, revolutionized the game. Come at me if you want. Argue somebody else. That's the gold standard. I got him number one. I got Oscar Robertson number two.
2: Ooh.
0: And believe me, it was tough because the other choice was John Stockton. It was really, really close with me. I got Oscar Robertson at number two. I got John Stockton at number three. I got Steph Curry at number four. I got Isaiah Thomas at number five. I got Russell Westbrook at number six. I got Chris Paul III at number seven. I got Jason Kidd at number eight. I got Steve Nash. I got Isaiah Thomas at number five, Jerry West at number six. Russell Westbrook, number seven. Chris Paul, number eight. Jason Kidd, number nine. Steve Nash at number 10.
2: I won't argue with that. Now, the only thing, I'm talking about where Russell Westbrook is.
0: Mm-hmm.
2: Now, I would have Steph Curry number two behind Magic.
0: That's completely fair.
2: Because it's also like,
0: mm-hmm.
2: he revolutionized, I thought, the game of basketball.
0: I hear you.
2: For a player that's 6'3 and under, and everyone wanted, and even though he can shoot the basketball so well,
0: mm-hmm.
2: I think from a point guard perspective, you had to pick him up before he even crossed half court.
0: That's fair. Completely fair. And believe me, for the longest time, I never wanted to break down guards that way, but that's the position that he played. Although, to me, Steph is not a point or a shooting
2: not
0: guard.
2: Not naturally.
0: Yeah, he's a jester.
2: Yes.
0: He's just a guard.
2: Just going to make it happen for us.
0: Right. He's just a guard.
2: However you need him.
0: Right.
2: He's going to come through for you.
0: Like when they asked Larry Bird what position you play, he said, I play jester. They go, jester what? Jester forward.
2: I'm a baller.
0: Right. I'm just a baller. Exactly. I'm not a power forward. I'm not a small forward. Larry Bird, I'm a jester. Jester forward. Certain guys you look at, he's just a guard. And that means greatness. Jerry West to me, just a guard. Oscar Robertson, Steph Curry, John Stockton. I know the position was point guard, but certain guys you look at and say, when we need it, what can you do? And they did it. One of my favorite plays was John Stockton, where he knocks down the shot in the Western Conference Finals, Game 6 on the road against the Houston Rockets. That Charles Barkley and that whole crew and P1 of Utah could find a way to break through and get their first NBA Finals. And he knocked down the shot, and he looked like a kid that found his favorite bike underneath a tree at Christmas. And I'd never seen that from John Stockton. And it was great to see because he knew exactly what that moment meant, that finally you can never look at him and say, never played in the NBA Finals. Wasn't good enough in those key situations to get your team to that point. And he did it. Steph Curry went through that too, even after he won championships. How many people used to work at Max Kellerman, one of my favorite people, said, well, you know, he got to be a finals MVP for people to say this. And I'm thinking, that's just asinine. to say something like that, especially when one was taken away from him when Kevin Durant was named MVP of the finals, the second time the Golden State beat the Cleveland Cavaliers, and Steph Curry's the best player in the series. Even he had to deal with that. Anytime you have a signature moment and you're able to deliver, you weren't a point guard or a shooting guard. You were just a guard to me, and that was more than enough.
2: And I'm so glad that, well, you got to watch a lot of these guys. Yeah, I got to watch a lot of them, too. But, you know, Oscar Robinson, I didn't get to watch play. I'm trying to think who else.
0: Jerry West.
2: Jerry West, I didn't get to watch play.
0: And with me, I saw them the tail end of their career.

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0: on the Wednesday Groove, known as Freddie and Harry. He's Harry Douglas. Got to get on up on ESPN Radio, the ESPN app, and Sirius XM Channel 80. We're going to get to the Detroit Lions. Can they go from worst to first? Because they were worst in NFC North last year. Could they be the tops in NFC North this year? We'll do that in about 5 minutes. But we want to continue to hear from you. We have our selection committee each and every Wednesday. We have the top six Colemans. This was Shannon Penn, our producer's idea, not mine. Even though I was number one on the list, meaning me, Freddie Coleman. Number two, the late actor Gary Coleman from Different Strokes. Number three, Coleman Domingo, actor, one of the best out right now. Number four, Zendaya Coleman. That's right. That is her last name. Don't wear it out. Number five, Derek Coleman, former number one pick in the NBA. And number six, Coleman Camping Gear. But what is the best team name in sports? Doesn't have to be a pro team. Could be any team at 888-729-3776. Craig in Georgia, what is the best team name in sports?
1: Yes, sir. Hey, I am for sure a Harry Douglas brother, man. I'm a DSGB now, just like my man. I was born and raised in Columbus, Georgia, the Col GA. And I'm going to tell

0: We had a team down there. They've changed it to Columbus Creamstones now, but it used to be called the Columbus Mud Cats, man. I'm talking about the coolest logo you ever seen. A catfish on a hat. Everybody wanted it. People used to call me to buy them hats. When I was working down there, I used to have to send people those hats. So that's my favorite. That is my number one. And, Harry, number one, hey, that boy bad.
1: Yes, sir. This is how I know Craig is from Georgia and is actually a down south Georgia boy.
2: Right.
1: He didn't say, you know what I'm talking about. He said, you know what I'm talking about. That's how I know he's a down south Georgia boy. That's exactly how we say it down south in Georgia, baby.
2: T-A-L-M-B-O-U-T.
1: I love you, Craig.
2: By the way, he's right. I'm looking up the logo for the Mudcats. That's a serious, serious hat right there. It's a great hat. Got the whole catfish and everything. It looks exactly like you would think a catfish would look like. You caught one and had a fish fry.
1: Little squirmy catfish.
2: I know. Can you give me some catfish and some white bread and some mustard? Look out now.
1: Fish fry.
2: Fish fry. Oh, yeah.
1: You got to get on up.
2: Don't wait till fish. Friday. Get onto my hook. Fish. Can the Lions hook another NFC North championship after going last year? That's next on Freddie and Harry on ESPN Radio and the ESPN app.
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4: Of injuries. He's dealt with a handful of injuries in college, not yet completely cleared from his ACL injury. Browns quarterback Deshaun Watson will start Friday against the Bears in their preseason opener.
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0: the Gruathon known as Freddie and Harry. He's Harry Douglas. I'm Freddie Coleman on the ESPN app, ESPN Radio, Sirius XM Channel 80, as well as TuneIn, presented by Progressive Insurance. 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
1: 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The Detroit Lions.
3: This is Eric Woodyard covering the Detroit Lions. And entering the 2026 season, people are wondering if the Lions' Super Bowl window has closed. From 2023 to 2025, the Lions entered the season as legitimate Super Bowl contenders. However, they fell way short of expectations in 2025 and were faced with a lot of decisions to make this offseason. For starters, Detroit hired Drew Petsen as the new offensive coordinator and retooled the offensive line after releasing veteran linemen Taylor Decker and Graham Glasgow. Still, Detroit's offense has the potential to be one of the most explosive units in the league, with quarterback Jared Goff, running back Jahmyr Gibbs, and wide receivers Amon-Ra St. Brown and Jameson Williams all returning. But keeping marquee players healthy could be critical to the squad remaining in contention.
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0: You can make a case that last year they were the best last place team in any division in the NFL. We have the Detroit Lions at 9-8. They're only two games back of the Chicago Bears, who won the division, and they had the same amount of wins as the Green Bay Packers team that made the playoffs at 9-7-1. But like the Minnesota Vikings, they were 9-8. So what is the best cause for optimism in the land of Motown involving the Lions?
4: It's the new offensive coordinator, Drew Petsing. We talked to Lomas Brown, who's a Detroit Lions great as an offensive lineman. He's their radio analyst right now currently. If you missed that, go check out the podcast on the ESPN app, Freddie Harry Podcast, that is. But he said this is basically going to give Dan Campbell that relief, that he doesn't have to look over his shoulder. He doesn't have to sweat anymore because he has to game plan and call plays for this offensive unit. You have a guy who has done it for a very, very long time and has that experience in Drew Petsing. So that's the reasoning, in my opinion, Freddie Coleman, for optimism.
0: Here's optimism. I was going to go the offensive route. The optimism I was going to use was this has a chance to be the best offense, not just in the NFC, but in any NFL. I'll go the other side of the ball. Aiden Hutchinson, a year removed from that injury, he's going to come out like gangbusters this year. You start to see him little by little towards the end of the season. Looked at the Aiden Hutchinson that was a terror on the defensive side and had to be double teamed and triple teamed at times. When I started to see that towards the end of the year, I said, uh-oh, 2026 could be a back-to-dominance form involving Aiden Hutchinson. If he's anywhere like that, a defense that may be beat up from the feet up can find some solace thinking, okay, our guy is back. And he's going to help out everybody else and allow everybody else to benefit because he's going to command so much attention. So that's optimism. What's concern for you about the Lions?
4: It's going to be the injuries. This is a Lions football team who have sustained a lot of injuries over the last few years as well. You look at it right now. When is Kirby Joseph, a valuable piece to their defense and their secondary? When is he going to be back? Brian Branch as well. He got hurt late in the season. Mm-hmm. Also, and then starting center Cade Mays. He is going to miss some time within an offensive line that we know wants to be the most dominant and physical.
0: My concern is how much is too much regarding Jahmyr Gibbs. I know to use the old line by the great Ohio State coach Woody Hayes about the running backs carrying the ball too much. He goes, ball ain't heavy. I know the ball ain't heavy, but the load's going to be. Isaiah Pacheco, we don't know how much time he's going to miss with another knee injury. Sione Vaki and Jacob Sales are the backups. Will they sign somebody else to bring in as a training camp body to reduce that workload of Jahmyr Gibbs? I know he got all that money to be a high-paid running back he deserved to be. But you have to make sure that load is not too much too early. This way he does not get worn down trying to carry the load, not just for the running back position, but also helping out on the offensive side of the football. Isn't Jahmyr Gibbs the most important non-quarterback? Can we say that?
4: No doubt.
0: Okay, so we don't need to worry about that. Yeah, we can just continue to go by that regarding
1: the Detroit Lions.
0: What is the one word that best describes this team going into this season?
4: Physicality. That's the way they want to play. amongst every single unit, offense, defense, special teams. Now, that physicality at times was a question mark in 2025. That's why you didn't see them run the football effectively as they would have liked, like they did in 2024 and they did in 2023. That offensive line, they're going to have to come together, move in unison. One band, one sound. I believe they get back to it. Even though they have injuries right now, they're going to find a way because that's the MO of their head coach, Dan Campbell. Come on, man. We got to make it happen, man. We're not going to use excuses, man. They're trying to get back to the promised land for them, which was the NFC Championship game. But they're trying to also make it to the promised land. That's a Super Bowl for the first time in their history.
0: Yeah. My one word for them is identity. Can they refine it? To everything you said, their identity is that offensive line. And when those guys got beat up from the feet up at every position seemingly, and they still led this division in scoring, they outscored everybody else by plus 40 in the division. And not having Cade Mays at the center position, that plays a loss on Juice Scruggs, in the middle of that line. Can they refine their identity? If they're able to, that's not just going to be an offensive thing. That's going to be a defensive thing because they're going to feel better that their identity has been reestablished courtesy of that offensive line. We talk about the one word to describe this team. What will be a successful season for the Detroit Lions? It'll be a success of what?
4: I'm going to go to the defensive side. Okay. If that unit can be consistent and not have so many guys get injured like they have in the past. That has been the dark cloud for the Detroit Lions over the last few years. The injuries that they have sustained, Freddie Coleman, on the defensive side of the football. You want that group to remain as healthy as possible so these guys can make plays in the biggest moments.
0: Mm-hmm. This season will be a success if Jared Goff throws for at least 4,000 yards.
4: Oh, that's going to be easy peasy for him.
0: Yeah, well, at least because Jahmyr Gibbs and they're going to run the football. They're going to try to reestablish that offensive line. It can't be 4,500, 4,600. That means they're not running the football enough. That means they're involved in too many shootouts. The defense will be beat up from the feet up. Defense will be beat up from the feet up. That's a game that they've tried to win that they can't win or at least win a championship with. If he gets just a little bit past 4,000, that means the running game is about $150, $160 a game. If you're able to do that, then everything's not going to be in Jared Goff's plate. And when you need him, he's going to be ready. If he's throwing the ball way too much, that means you're going to be in the wrong end of a lot of 35-31, 37-35 games. You're going to be in the wrong end of that. And the Lions have shown they cannot try to win a championship that way. He is Harry Douglas and Freddie Coleman. It is the Wednesday Groove-a-thon known as Freddie and Harry on ESPN Radio, the ESPN app. And don't forget about us on SiriusXM Channel 80. We had our top six Colemans. Part of our selection committee that happened today involving me, HD, Stasienki, and Nick Carty. The big upset was that SportsCenter anchor guys, that she is Christine Lisi, did not have to break a tie. And who are the top six Colemans? I'm sure you're not surprised by what
1: number one
0: was. That was my name, Freddie Coleman. Believe me, I didn't vote for myself, but the other three did.
1: Number two,
0: Gary Coleman. Remember him? He said, what you talking about, Willis, playing as Arnold Jackson on Different Strokes?
1: Number three,
0: Coleman Domingo, who was great as an actor, still great as an actor, and also was great as Michael Jackson's pappy in the biopic.
1: Number four,
0: Zendaya Coleman, terrific actress, Spider-Man, married to Tom Holland. Enough said.
1: Number five,
0: Derek Coleman, my erstwhile cousin, former number one pick by out of Syracuse University, playing in the NBA for the New Jersey Nets.
1: Number six,
0: Coleman camping gear. That should have been higher up on the list. Not for lack of trying, but we did try. So those are the top six Colemans, according to our selection committee. But when it comes to names, what is the best team name in sports? Could be a pro team, could be a college team, could be a middle school team, could be your beer league softball team. What is it that you have to say at 888 say ESPN 888-729-3776. Jimmy in San Antonio, what is the best team name in sports?
5: Hey guys, pleasure talking with you. This is Jimmy from San Antonio. We have the San Antonio Missions. They are a double A minor league affiliate, and they are called the Flying Chonclas. It's Spanish for flip flop.
4: I'm going to flip your flop and I'm going to start flying while I'm doing it.
0: Can you imagine? They're the only team that can say, we can literally take off our shoe and beat you because they're the flying flip flops. They could literally take off their shoes and beat people.
4: Where do they come up with these names? Hey,
0: co-sign on that one. That it's inventive. Nobody else has it. And nobody will forget it, especially if you lose to the Flying Chonklas down in San Antonio.
4: This is hilarious.
0: Caleb in Kentucky, what is the best team name in sports?
6: Hey, guys. I appreciate you. I listen to you every day on my way to coach high school football, going to and from practice. So
0: nice.
6: Appreciate you guys. Appreciate you. I used to work in minor league baseball, and I had a GM. He went down and took over a new team in Sugar Land, Texas, and he gives us a call, and he says, guys, I think I got the perfect nickname for our new Sugar Land baseball team. And we're like, okay, what is it? He said, the Skeeters. So this is during the time of, you know, Lil Jon, oh, skeet, skeet, skeet, skeet, and the Chappelle Show and all of that. And so we're all dying. We had to put the phone on mute. Like, this guy can't be serious. He named the team that, so they're the Sugar Land Skeeters.
4: 369. This was an era to grow up in right here, man. That's back when it was safe to go to house parties,
0: right?
4: And actually just have organic fun. Telling your friend, hold me up, boy. Don't let me fall. Hold me up.
0: I remember DJing clubs in the Hudson Valley. I remember the first time I threw this record on and no one knew what it was. And they lost their rabbit behind minds in the dance floor. This dude literally came to the DJ booth and said, yo, you got to play that again. I said, yeah, I'm going to play it about another. No. He wasn't taking any kind of time, space for an answer. He said, you got to play that right now again. I dropped that bad boy on the turntable and more people on the dance floor. It's like they knew the words before the middle of the second song.
4: Freddie, this song is so popular right now in 2026. Mm-hmm. I don't care where you go.
0: Right.
4: If you play this song.
0: Uh-huh.
4: Everybody's going to stop what they're doing,
0: the window,
4: and they're going to be engaged.
0: To the wall.
4: To the wall. Y'all know the
0: Get
4: rest.
0: Get low. One more from Mitch in West Virginia. Mitch, what is the best team name in sports that make you go to the window, to the wall?
7: Oh, I love that song. Hey, two of them real quick.
0: Uh-huh.
7: One where I went to high school was Fairmont. They were the Polar Bears, okay, in Fairmont, West Virginia. Think about that. But the reason was because their first coach was named Frank Ice. So they called him Frank Ice and the Polar Bears.
0: Nice.
7: And the second one, the best one, even David Letterman said he loved it one time. I lived in Charleston, West Virginia, and there was a little town called Polka, and their nickname is the Polka Dot.
4: Wow. Wow.
0: Country Polka Dot.
4: We got to get ready for those dots.
0: Exactly. And then those dots put that dot on you.
4: What kind of dots? Dipping dots?
0: Put it this way. Once they were finished with you, you said period. And that was the end of that, involving those dots.
4: A period dot? Which kind of dots?
7: Exactly.
4: This song reaches
0: everybody.
4: So many people, too.
0: Even Mitch in West Virginia said, that's one of my favorite songs.
4: Man, you even have the first lady at the church know what 369.
0: Yes. Accurate.
4: When this come on, the first lady went, Lord, forgive me. I got to act up a little bit.
0: Believe me, she had to go to church on Sunday morning for all the sins she committed on Saturday night involving that song.
4: Hello.
0: He's Harry Douglas and Freddie Coleman. It is the Wednesday Groove with Unknown as Freddie and Harry. And what does this have to do with football and in other news? That's next on ESPN Radio, the ESPN app, and Sirius XM Channel 80.
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16: 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Each and every night, things are going on that you want to know, you need to know, you have to know, but you can't because you got things going on. 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
0: They may not be the top stories of the day.
17: In other news.
0: But you need to be in the know. This is In Other News.
16: So what does this have to do with In Other News? Well, a high school football player in Maumelle, Arkansas, to say he had an encounter with a cottonmouth snake would be a complete, complete understatement.
18: Snakes. Why did it have to be snakes?
16: Now, this 2-foot-long cottonmouth snake was discovered inside his helmet during practice. The football player felt unusual movement in his helmet after warm-ups and brought it to an assistant coach. Behind some padding, they found this cottonmouth snake. Yes, it's poisonous. Now, of course, snakes being snakes, he didn't want to go anywhere. He's like, it's hot out here. I found a cool spot in the helmet. Why should I go anywhere? So police officers poured water into the helmet to flush it out to the bag. And the animal service technicians confirmed later it was a deadly cottonmouth, which is the second most venomous snake, in the state of Arkansas. Now, officials believe the snake had been looking for a dark enclosed spot to digest a recent meal. Hey, we all been there. You have a decent meal.
19: Go lay down.
16: Thanksgiving. You get comfortable.
19: Very comfortable.
16: Little itis hits you.
19: Hello.
16: A snake has done what you've done every Thanksgiving.
19: I'm tired, boss.
16: Exactly. Don't blame the snake for having a good meal and needing a place to rest its cottonmouth head. So they said when the helmet was lying on the ground, the snake may have crawled into the helmet. Now, the player wore the helmet for nearly an hour before he realized there was not a snake in his boot, but a viper in his helmet. By the way, the snake was not harmed. It was relocated to a wooded area far away from the school because they're not typically aggressive, but they can deliver a potentially life-threatening bite if provoked. We should be really glad that cottonmouths are not naturally aggressive.
19: Freddie, the most important thing, and I know we're all laughing about it now,
16: right?
19: But I'm so glad that that snake did not harm that young man, because we could be talking about a tragic incident.
16: Yes.
19: But I don't know how you... I don't know how you practice for an hour with a helmet on.
16: That snake was so comfy.
19: But, Freddie, I always looked around my helmet because I always thought my teammates were trying to play pranks and stuff.
16: Right.
19: So I always check everything within my helmet before I ever put it on.
16: Well, see, I'm glad you pointed that out because the head coach of the team reminded his team to inspect all the equipment before you got there in the practice field. Helmets, shoes, other outdoor gear, anything that can... had that potential to happen, they want to make sure because they told them snakes and other critters will easily enter dark, enclosed spaces left outside or undisturbed.
19: Wow. The poisonous part is what really...
16: Yeah. Ooh. That snake was like, ooh, this is a nice, cool place. I just finished this meal.
19: Whatever you want.
16: Oh, man, I'm tired. Got a little itis to hit me. This looks snuggly. Out.
19: Now, if this happened to you, Freddie, how comfortable would you feel putting up? I need a whole new, brand new helmet.
16: Yeah, I have to burn everything I played with.
19: Yes, I can't wear that helmet anymore.
16: I would literally had a uniform helmet burning in the middle of that field. I'm not wearing that again. I had to burn everything I wore. There's no way. A snake in my helmet? Uh-uh. That all
19: poisonous
16: I
19: snake in your helmet.
16: I don't care if it's a garden snake. Go, no. No, no, no, no, no. And my dad, Freddie Coleman Jr., he hates snakes. Can't stand it. Snakes don't really bother me, but snakes bother him and my daughter. You mention a snake around them, that ain't fun. No, thank you.
19: Yeah, I'm not too much of a snake man myself.
1: What would freak you out more?
16: Okay.
1: A snake or a spider?
16: Spiders don't bother me. Especially, yeah, I know the spider.
19: I'm going to snake.
16: Yeah.
19: I smash spiders with my finger. I pick them up, some of them, with my finger and let them out. Yeah. Like,
1: I'm the exact opposite.
16: See, I don't do that. I put it this way. I'd probably be more fearful of spiders if we all lived in Australia. I've seen photos and video.
1: Yeah.
16: Mm-mm.
19: Oh, they have the huge spiders? The
1: size of a grown man.
16: Yeah. Oh, they got spiders big as snakes in all on the other side of the world. They can keep that. Mm-mm.
1: And I think they fly.
19: Oh, yeah.
16: Oh, no. God, no. Oh, hell no. No, no, spiders. No, no. They do what, Stosh?
1: I think they fly.
16: I don't want eight legs in the air. That No, no. Oh, hell no.
19: You
16: no.
19: mean no spiders have wings? Mm-mm.
16: If I plan a trip to Australia, those plans are over. After hearing this info, oh, God, no.
19: One mm-mm. last thing I do want to ask Nick Carty.
16: Yeah.
19: How much do you love glizzies, Nick?
5: I'm watching this Yankee game right now. It's wrong that I don't have a glizzy in hand for dinner.
19: Now, you like the little smoky glizzies, the regular glizzies, or the jumbo glizzies?
5: I like the ones at Yankee Stadium, the footlong, not footlong, but I think they're jumbo.
1: Wow.
16: Wow. I'm glad you caught yourself in time. The viper almost savage, got you.
5: 30 seconds. The more, the better.
19: The
5: put some,
19: the
5: put some ketchup on that.
16: God,
19: that's right. Ketchup on the glizzy.
16: Only the show can go from
19: nasty mustard.
16: Only the show can go from snakes to spiders to Australia to hot dogs within 35 seconds. God help us all. Amber Nia comes your way next. I can't promise snakes and spiders, but I can promise you a good time. For Harry Douglas, Nick Carty, Stassi Yankee, and Freddie Coleman, this has been the Wednesday Groove-a-thon. 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